0: You know, I've been wondering how many of you folks know what it's like in a frontier town. I know because I live in a frontier town. I'm a frontier lawyer by the name of Chad Remington. And Dos Rios, my hometown, isn't any worse than most frontier towns, and it certainly isn't any better. Now, laws or not, out on the frontier, we've got some folks who make their own laws. Laws they can often make stick with a blast from a six-gun. And once they start doing that, well, suppose instead of talking generalities, I get down to brass tacks and tell you about one such fellow citizen who became a client of mine for about the shortest time on record. It was a blustery cold afternoon, just a few weeks ago, when to pass the time between clients and trouble, I was playing Canfield with the ex-medicine man Cherokee O'Bannon in my office directly above Cherokee's livery stable.
1: Now see here, Chad. Not only are you making me out a disgrace to my former profession, but if you win any more games, I won't even be able to buy a cap off a beer bottle, let alone buy a pint of something soothing from the lime waters of Kentucky.
0: Now, Cherokee, if I thought that any water, lime or otherwise, meant anything to you, I might let you win one game. But in your lifetime, you've already had so much bourbon, rye, and just plain corn liquor that I really can't feel that... Hello. Sounds like someone coming up the staircase.
1: That's probably a client. So let's just call this game off, and I'll take my money and go out and leave you alone.
0: Oh, no, you don't. You're not going to take that money over to the nearest saloon and get you. Come in.
2: Howdy, Chad. Howdy, Cherokee.
1: Well, Floyd Hunsaker, what brings you to a barrister's office?
2: Chad, I never been to a lawyer's. Maybe I'm seeing the wrong man now. But me and one of my neighbors are having trouble. Well, in this case, I want to stop it before it gets any worse.
0: Well, if I can be of any help...
2: I don't know if you can or not. But for old man Barton's sake, I hope you can.
1: Barton? Why, we heard here in town that you and Paula Barton were tottering on the brink of patrimony.
2: That's why I want some help before this goes any further. Because if anything came between Paula and me... There ain't nothing coming between Paula and me. That goes for old man, too.
0: What sort of trouble have you and Bond been having, Floyd?
2: Maverick trouble. You know our two spreads run together up just under Twin Knobs. After the early snow and weather we've had, cattle's been wandering every which way.
0: You mean that he's accusing you of accidentally getting some of his steers mixed up with your own?
2: Accidentally, nothing. He come out and accused me of being a low-down, dirty rustler, and right in front of Paula. He wound up telling her that she dasn't see me again.
0: Well, what about the cattle?
2: Well, they were Mavericks, Chad. Every last one of them. Wasn't a head of them that had a brand mark at all.
1: Well, if you'll pardon my intrusion, for the life of me, I don't see what good a lawyer can do.
2: Well, I'm hoping a lot of good. Because after he blew up, Barton had his boys drive 14 head of my stock back onto his place.
0: Stock mark with your brand?
2: Some of it. By Jasper, Chad, I'm telling you. If there ain't some legal way of getting back that stock, I've got ways of my own of doing it. If Barton weren't Paula's father, I'd have drilled him right there this morning.
0: I'm glad you didn't, Floyd. Because once a man pulls trigger in anger, he generally ends up pulling it again and again to defend himself from the law.
2: Well, I didn't, so that's that. Now, what do you think I ought to do?
0: Well, the first thing you ought to do is wait until Barton has a chance to cool down. Now, I've known the old man for years. He's got a temper like a summer squall. Blows up without warning and subsides just as fast.
2: Yeah.
0: Then, 3 or 4 days from now, go over to Barton's place after he's calmed down and talk it over with him. Now, Barton's lost cattle before and...
2: Me go over? Well, that's why I came into town. That's what I wanted you to do.
0: Sure, I could charge you $50 and go out to see Barton. But instead of helping you, I'd only be making it worse.
2: Worse? How do you figure that? Wouldn't it show the old Morse back I was trying to be fair about it?
0: Just the opposite, Floyd. If you send a lawyer out to see Barton, it would only make it appear that you were really out to make trouble for him.
1: Chad, you're right. I've had lawyers come after me trying to collect bills in my life. Instead of making me pay the bills, it only succeeded in making me so recalcitrant that I resorted to every piece of chicanery I knew to avoid payment.
0: Now, believe me, Floyd, even though my advice in this case is free, it's well worth taking. And if you really love Paula as much as you say you do, I...
2: Yeah. Yeah. And if she loves me, she ought to talk to her old man.
0: I'm sure Paula can and will help. But the important thing is not to force the issue while it's still white hot. Give him a chance to cool off, to calm down.
1: Certainly, my boy. Wait 4 or 5 days, even a week.
2: I'd see Paula for a week. That's great advice. Thanks, Remington. You've been a fine lot of help, I must say.
1: Counselor, if you ask me, which I know you didn't, that young sprat is so fouled up inside of him, he's heading for a fall.
0: Yeah, I'm afraid you're right, Cherokee. And the mood Floyd's in, he is heading for a fall. And it wouldn't surprise me any if it's a fall through a scaffold at the end of a hangman's noose. It wasn't that I'm such a great guesser or unusual at reading character. But from the little I knew of Floyd and from the pale, almost yellow light in his eyes, it wasn't too difficult to read the fury burning in him. Well, despite our good intentions and our good advice, Floyd paced the floor in his little ranch house parlor until 9 that night, when he couldn't stand it any longer. Slamming his Stetson on his head, he grabbed his pony and rode over to the Barton place, where, by tapping lightly on Paula's bedroom window, he attracted her attention and got her to come outside.
3: Floyd, you shouldn't. You shouldn't have come over.
2: I couldn't stand it any longer, Paula. It was driving me crazy. I had to see you.
3: I know, Floyd. I wanted to see you, too, but after what happened this morning, if Father ever finds you here, I don't know.
2: Don't let him find me. I don't care. I love you and you love me. Not even your father's coming between us.
3: Oh, he won't come between us, Floyd. Just give him a chance to get over his temper. He never stays mad long.
2: Look, I got an idea. We can ride over to Navajo Springs tonight. There's a padre in Navajo Springs. He'll marry us. And after we're married, there isn't a thing in the world your father
3: Floyd,
2: could...
3: I think I heard the door open. Quick, get back in the shadow of this...
1: Paula! Paula! Are you here? Outside? Paula! You hear me?
3: Yes, I'm here, Dad.
1: Well, I thought you said goodnight an hour ago and then went to... Well, so you're here, too.
2: Yeah, I'm here. And you and no one else can stop me from seeing Paula.
3: Floyd!
1: Paula, go inside. There are a few things I'm going to settle with this young Lobo right now.
2: You stay right where you are, Paula. Your father's looking to have a showdown. You might just...
1: Paula, I said go inside.
3: Dad, won't you listen to Floyd? Won't you give him a chance?
1: Well, never thought I'd have to raise my hand to my own daughter, but...
2: You slap Paula, will you?
3: Floyd, he's trying to draw a gun. Dad, don't!
2: Try to throw down on me, will you?
3: Floyd. Floyd, what have you done?
2: Your father. You saw him. It was him who went for his gun.
3: Dad. Daddy, all right?
4: Yes. Get the doctor. Paula. Get there.
2: Paula.
3: Now get out. Did you hear me? I said get out. I never want to see you again.
2: But Paula.
3: Get out. Get out. Get out.
0: After that, there wasn't much that I could do. But when I heard of the shooting, I knew that now Floyd would be needing a lawyer. So Cherokee and I saddled up and rode out to Floyd's ranch.
2: Don't you understand, fellas? There ain't nothing that means a thing to me without Paula.
1: Well, she certainly isn't going to feel any more kindly toward you for shooting her father.
0: Well, where there's life, there's hope. And when we left town, Barton was still alive.
2: If Paula would only see me. Just send some word.
0: Oh, I can understand you're getting upset, Floyd. But I do believe that even if Barton dies, there isn't a jury in the world that would convict you if, as you say, he...
2: Jury? You mean they're going to lock me up?
0: I was just using that as a figure of speech. I meant that with Barton drawing first, no one, not even Paula, can blame you.
2: Well, they'd better not try to lock me up. No one's going to lock me up someplace where I'll never see Paula again.
1: Man alive, no one's going to lock you up unless Barton dies. And then it'll only be as a matter of form.
0: Now, this is again free advice, Floyd. But I hope you take my advice this time.
2: Yeah?
0: Now, the thing to do is...
2: Wait a minute. Who's that riding up? Looks like the sheriff and a posse.
1: The sheriff and a... And I guess old man Barton died.
2: Yeah, looks like it, doesn't it?
0: Look, Floyd, just don't make any trouble. Now, you may have shot Barton, but you did it in self-defense. The sheriff has his job to do, and he'll have to hold you until you can have a hearing. So take it easy now and keep a check rein on your temper.
2: Yeah, sure.
0: That's all right, Floyd. I'll let the sheriff in. Hello, Sheriff. Come on in.
5: Howdy, Chad. Thanks. Well, I guess you know why I'm here, Floyd.
2: He died, Sheriff.
5: Yeah. I gotta take you in.
2: Sure. I understand. Arresting me, I guess you want my gun, don't you?
5: I'd be much obliged if you'd hand it over.
2: Sure. I don't need it. Yeah. Because you need it more than I do, you interferer.
1: You low-code young fool, you killed the sheriff. Now you are in for it.
2: Either one of you moves one step, and you'll be on the floor right beside him.
0: I don't doubt that, Floyd.
2: You don't, eh?
0: But you've overlooked one thing. There's a posse outside, and here they come.
2: Huh? The posse's coming?
6: Cherokee, quick.
7: Grab his arm. How do you ever get my arm loose? I'm gonna...
8: That's it, Dad. He's sucker for a laugh.
6: Thanks, Cherokee. I'll try one again.
0: All right. Keep him covered, Cherokee, until one of the deputies gets the cuffs on him. With a locoed snake like that, you're never safe while they've got the breath of life left in them. And in his case, I don't think that will be too long.
9: We'll return to the second act of On the Prod, our exciting frontier town adventure, in just a few moments.

0: And now, Frontier Town.
1: Maybe I didn't say it before, and if I did, I still think I'd better say it again. That's what happens out on the frontier mighty often after a man has carved the first notch on his gun. Floyd's case was no exception. Remember Billy the Kid? As I've heard folks tell the story, it was the same thing with him. He was forced to stab a man in a ruckus over a gambling game, and then, trying to avoid the consequences, shot his way across 67 counties in 5 states until killing became the natural way of life. Well, we did manage to get Floyd down to town and locked into one of the cells behind the sheriff's office. The judge, a good and close friend of mine, wasted no time coming over to the office to find out from me exactly what had happened.
2: By glory, if I weren't a judge, Chad, I'm afraid I'd be out organizing a necktie party right now.
1: Even you shouldn't say a thing like that, Judge. Mob law is as bad as gun law.
3: And furthermore, I've got a feeling that Floyd isn't just out and out bad. He's kill crazy.
2: He's crazy, all right.
1: When Floyd comes to trial, if he ever does, he'll probably be arraigned before you, Judge.
2: I most certainly hope so.
1: Now, I don't want to interfere or influence you officially, but if we could discuss this, well, just like a couple of friends, I think we might all profit from it.
2: Well, I've got a mind of my own, Chad, so I won't be influenced listening.
1: Well, believe me, I'm not holding out any hope or excusing Floyd. But after seeing him, looking into those frenzied eyes, I've got a feeling that Floyd is all haywire inside.
3: You mean he's a lunatic?
1: In a way, yes. And if he is deranged, the place for him is a mental institution.
2: Well, you know the law as well as I do, Chad. And that's a hard thing to prove.
1: But certainly you wouldn't want to commit a man to the gallows when he should be committed to the state hospital, would you?
2: No, of course not. But there's...
3: Well, if he is loco, Chad, you could find that out only by talking to him. I'm mighty dubious that anybody could quiet him down enough to where any talking would make any sense.
1: Well, what about Paula? Since she seems to be the basis of his trouble, I've got an idea that if Paula had come down here, she could make him realize we're not fighting him, we're fighting for him.
3: It's a good idea, Chad, but I'm afraid it's too late. Look across the street. There's a mob forming already.
2: Chad, Cherokee's right. You see them? They're pointing over here.
3: What are we going to do with the sheriff dead? We don't stand much of a chance.
1: Judge, I think it's up to you to go over and talk to that mob. Cherokee can stay here and watch the jail while I go out the back door, hit my horse, and ride to the Barton Ranch. If I can get Paula to come back here with me, we'll find out in short order if Floyd's insane or not.
2: I've seen mobs before, Chad, and I've yet to see one that would try a jailbreak during daylight. However, I think if you can get Paula in here, you may have found the solution.
1: Right.
2: As soon as you're safely out of town, I'll go over and talk to that mob and do what I can. Because if I can stall them even for an hour, it may save one man's life.
1: With the mob gathered in the street in front of the jail, I had no difficulty slipping out the back way, getting my horse and heading for the open range. But while I was just starting to churn up dust, down in the jail itself, Floyd began to hear the unmistakable, ominous mutterings of the lynch mob.
4: What's the matter with them out there? Can't they hear that mob? They go local? Let them come over here. They're not going to take me. They sure aren't.
5: Hey, you! You out front. Now, what's the matter with you, all deep? Where's that smart lawyer, Chad? Where's Chad Remington?
3: What is it? What's going on down there?
5: I'm glad someone can hear. Hey, come here a minute, will you, Cherokee? Come on, Cherokee, I just got an idea.
3: What is it, boy? Something I can do for you?
5: Yeah, it sure is. You heard that mob across the street?
3: Not only have I heard them, but I've seen them.
5: Well, you know what they're up to, don't you? After me. I'm telling you something, Cherokee. I'm not sitting in this cell and letting them come and take me like a coyote out of a dead fool.
3: Boyd, for goodness sakes, take it easy. Chad says he thinks everything's going to be all right.
5: Oh, Chad says. Chad says everything, doesn't he?
3: You want to be ashamed of yourself talking about Chad that way? He's trying to help you.
5: Yeah, if he's trying to help me, why'd he drag me down here to the jail? Why is he letting that mob form across the street?
3: He'll take care of that mob when he gets back.
5: Gets back? Back from where?
3: He sneaked through the back door and rode out to see Paula so that...
5: He went where? What's he going out to Paula's for? Well,
3: Billy Blue Blazes, Floyd, if you'd only stop talking and listen for a moment.
5: Sure, Cherokee. You know how it is. I'm just jumpy, I guess. This gives me an idea. Good idea.
3: Yes?
5: I don't know who might be around. I don't want anybody else to hear. Wait a minute, will you? Come a little closer.
3: All right, Floyd. What is it?
5: Now, here. Let me get my arm through these bars and I'm...
6: Floyd!
5: Get the keys, huh? What's that hanging out of your hip pocket? All right, get up and get this cell open. Got some business to take care of. Some mighty personal business. I'm taking care of it right now.
1: Knowing out the lynch mob in town lent wings to my horse's hoofs, and it didn't take me too long to get to the Barton Ranch, find Paula, and start trying to make her understand what the judge and I had in mind.
7: Chad, you don't know what you're asking.
1: But I do, Paula. I'm asking that you help save a man's life, a very sick man's life.
7: But, Chad, I can't go down there and see Floyd and let him think I still care for him. That's not fair either.
1: Well, I guess it's a question of which is the lesser...
8: All right, Remington. Reach before I drill you from here.
7: Floyd, what are you doing outside that window?
8: Just getting ready to come in. Like this. That's it, Remington. Just you keep right on reaching.
1: I know there's no use asking you how you got out of jail, but I would like to know what you're doing out here.
5: Yeah? Well, I'll tell you. I'm out here for two things. The first is to have Paula pack a suitcase and get ready to leave with me. We're going out to the coast and get married.
7: Floyd, you must be...
5: Don't you dare say that. Don't you ever tell me I'm crazy. As soon as we've taken care of your boyfriend here, I'm going with you and help you get your suitcase packed.
1: You're... taking care of me, Floyd?
5: Yeah, you bet I am. If it wasn't for you, I never would have been in jail. Too bad, Remington. You had such a nice reputation.
1: Well, don't let it ever be said that I held up your wedding. Shall I just back up there against the wall and let's get it over with?
5: Yeah. Yeah. Just like they do in plays. Go on, Ranger. Back up. Nice and slow. I don't like any fast moves.
1: Is this what you mean, Floyd? Back up as far as the chair and...
7: That was beautiful. You knocked him down with the chair.
1: Oh, look out. He's reaching for his gun. Why, that murdering hyena... You're a tough nut. Have you had enough?
8: No, I haven't. I told you I was going to kill you, and I...
1: You're softening up now, Floyd.
6: Floyd, and here goes.
1: All right. You better pick up his gun, Paula. After that, I'm handcuffing him and taking him over to the state capitol. This young man's got to stay locked up for the rest of his demented life.

0: Chad, I just can't get over your narrow escape.
1: That lunatic, that madman. Look at Cherokee's throat.
2: I know. It makes me just sick.
1: Believe me, I'm sick all over.
2: As an old expert on materia medica, Chad, I found a dead certain remedy for a squeamy stomach, known in the Latin as spiritus fermenti, or alcohol. That is in a palatable form, of course.
1: Now, if you're trying to work me for a drink, nothing doing.
0: You're right, Chad.
2: Just one little sniff of rye?
1: Nope.
2: Not even a few drops of gin, perhaps?
1: Nothing.
2: Not even a glass of beer?
1: Well, maybe a glass of beer. In fact, I may even have a glass of beer myself.
2: You? Beer? How come, counselor?
1: Well, after the way you let Floyd bamboozle you and escape from jail, I figure it might help my reputation to be seen with something with a head on it.

Frontier Town, starring Reed Hadley and featuring Wade Crosby, is a Bruce Ells production. Story and direction by Paul Franklin. Music written and played by Ivan Dittmar. Be sure to be with us again same time next week for another fine action-adventure story with your favorite young Western star, Reed Hadley. And now this is Bill Forman telling you that Frontier Town comes to you from Hollywood.

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0: amigos. This is the Cisco Kid. Come ride with Pancho and me on this exciting adventure, which we have called Trail to Wyoming. In the early days of our West, the mainstay of the cattle industry was the Texas Longhorn. But with the coming of the railroad came a demand for better beef. So a ranchero near the town of Lander, Wyoming, turned his attention to Oregon cattle. Arlie Baldwin pioneered the 1,200-mile trail drive, which history records felt the hoofs of as many as 1 million cattle annually between 1875 and 1884.
1: How in thunder do you expect the two of us to stop that outfit, Sam?
2: If we meet up with them, I'll tell you, Pecos.
1: Well, for my money, this is a wild Mustang chase.
2: That ain't your money. I'm paying you to check on Arlie Baldwin.
1: That hombre will never make it driving cattle from Oregon over the Rocky Mountains.
2: No bet on that. Word drifted back to Lander that Arlie left Baker, Oregon, with a herd of 3,000 cattle, 40 cowboys, and a remuda of several hundred horses.
1: And how long ago was that?
2: A little over 6 months ago.
1: Well, if they haven't reached Lander by this time, they never will. What you worried about?
2: I want Arlie's ranch. I figured to get it by lending Arlie the money for the trail drive.
1: What did Arlie do, put up his ranch as security for the money?
2: Yeah. First, I thought there wasn't a chance Arlie could trail drive 3,000 cattle over 1,200 miles of rough country.
1: Somehow you figure it ain't going to be so easy to foreclose on that ranch, eh?
2: We're going to stop Arlie and them cattle.
1: Just like that. Two of us are supposed to stop 40 cowpokes and 3,000 steers.
2: I don't expect us to drag out 40 hombres by ourselves. I got a plan.
1: Yeah, we're going to need one. Look over that ridge, Sam. Whoa there!
2: Whoa, not what? Whoa! Whoa.
1: Well, they made it. There's the Baldwin outfit. What's the plan?
2: As soon as I get the equipment out of my saddlebags, I'll show you.
1: What in tarnation you got there? Jugs of water?
2: No. It's coal oil. Take half of these jugs with you.
1: Yeah, what am I supposed to do with them?
2: You leave a trail of oil behind you as you ride through this forest. I'll do the same.
1: Yeah, I begin to savvy what you're playing.
2: We'll both swing out in a big half circle.
1: Where we meet.
2: You see where those cattle are now?
1: Yeah. By the time we get there, that herd will be smack in the middle of the circle.
2: Key wreck. All we got to do is touch a match to that oil, and in no time, this dry underbrush will have Arlie Baldwin's herd trapped in a ring of fire.

0: Every near Cisco, there a big herd of cattle coming through that canyon.
1: Si, Pancho. It looks as if they are on a trail drive.
0: Oh, that got to be it. Oh, there the chuck wagon up front with the bedrolls of the vaqueros, and there the mule of horses.
1: Those vaqueros and the cattle look like they have been on the trail a long time. I wonder where they came from.
0: We'll ride down and ask them, huh, Cisco? Pancho like to see those cattle up close. Pancho never see cattle like that before.
1: They're certainly different than our Texas longhorns, Pancho.
0: Mm.
1: Look down the trail about a mile behind that herd.
0: Where, Cisco?
1: At the base of the Twin Peaks.
0: Oh, madre mia, Cisco, they look like a forest fire.
1: With this dry underbrush, that fire is traveling fast.
0: Oh, but Cisco, those hombres down in the canyon with that herd, they not can see that fire.
1: You're right, Chico, and that is no ordinary fire.
0: What do you mean, Cisco?
1: An ordinary forest fire would not follow such a set path.
0: Oh, you're right. That fire, they make the big circle and swing out around the herd.
1: From here, it looks as if some coyote deliberately set that fire trap to herd in those vaqueros. Come, Pancho, we must try to warn them.
0: Oh, there's not enough time for them to get out of that fire trap, even if we do warn them.
1: Perhaps you are right. I hope not.
2: Up there. Give a hand. Go.

0: go home.
1: I'll be glad to see the end of this trail drive, Arlie. I bet this is the first time my husband took a wife along as a trail hand.
0: Time Captain will be brokenhearted to see us. He figured we'd never get this herd to Wyoming, and he'd be able to take over our ranch.
1: Wait till you see the look on his face when you do pay him. Hey, Arlie, those two riders aren't going us this way. They're not our boys.
2: Hey, you two leather-headed fellas! Pull up their horses! What are you trying to do? Stampede this herd!
1: Hold on.
2: I'll put a bullet through your head. You know you almost stampeded this herd?
3: That is just what you and your hombres had better do right now, Senor Bruto.
1: Our own herd?
4: Si, senora, the forest fire is making a big circle around the herd.
2: Thunderation. Jane, look over yonder.
1: Arlie, we're trapped.
3: Senor, there is one chance we may all get out of here alive.
2: What's that?
3: Have your vaqueros stampede this herd straight ahead. It will be a race to get to safety before the two fires on either side of us meet.
2: Well, if we don't, it won't be because we didn't try. Thanks, stranger. Cheyenne! Drake! Red! We're going to stampede this herd! Now don't ask questions, get going. It's our only chance. It's a race against death!

0: Howdy, Si. As you can see, we made it all the way from Oregon.
1: Yeah, sure did, Arlie. I never thought it could be done. I'm glad I was wrong. Howdy, Jane. Good to see you back in London.
2: Howdy, son. We'll be over to settle with you as soon as we sell the cattle and pay off our men.
1: Now, don't you fret about that, Jane Baldwin. There's no rush.
0: Well, there is for me, son. I'll see you as soon as Jane and I drive what cattle we're keeping out to the ranch.
1: You plan on keeping some of that herd, Ollie?
0: A few of the best bulls and some of the better cows. I'm fixing to raise white-faced Herefords out here on the range.
1: All right, them critters will never learn to forage for themselves like longhorns.
0: You wait and see. Someday there'll be nothing but Herefords on these ranges. I'll be seeing you, sir. Get up, hey.
1: Yeah. I'll be seeing you, all right.
3: What did Ollie Bowman have to say, Sam?
1: He was going to pay off the loan, Pickles.
3: Did he mention anything about the fire?
1: No, not a word. I still can't see how they could escape if you did everything I told you.
3: Hey, you know I did. I followed your orders to the letter.
1: And somehow they got warned. Down in the canyon, they never would have seen that fire till it was too late.
3: You hit the target dead center, Sam.
1: What makes you so sure, Pickles?
3: Grab a peek at them two hombres riding with that herd.
1: No, never saw him before. Well, they must be a couple of the hands Ollie hired back in Oregon.
3: Not them two. That tall hombre riding the big horse is the Cisco Kid. The little fat one is his partner, Pancho.
1: Oh, what about him? I never heard of him before.
3: You will.
1: Well, right now, them two don't bother me, and Ollie Baldwin does.
3: Well, if it was me, I'd be figuring to get rid of the Cisco Kid first.
1: Now, wait a minute. Ollie told me him and Jane are going to drive a few of those cattle back to his ranch after they sell the herd.
3: But he's sure to stop off here at your office to pay back the loan before he does it.
1: He can't pay me if I'm not here and the office is closed, Kenny. He'll head for his ranch and come back to town tomorrow.
3: And we'll be waiting for him.
1: Yeah, with kerchiefs over our faces. We gotta get that money.
3: It's a cinch if he's alone. But if the Cisco Kid's with him...
1: All right, Pecos, I take your word for it. You figure out how to get Cisco. If we get that money, a good chunk of it is going right back into your own pocket.
3: You made yourself a deal, Sam. With me, money talks. It'll be done.

0: Those white-faced cattle, they sure different from the longhorns, no, Cisco?
1: They are much easier to handle, Pancho. Your Arlie tells me they will take on a lot more beef.
2: What do you think of the Herefords now, Cisco?
1: I think that someday the ranges of our West will be stocked with nothing but white-faced cattle, Senor Arlie.
3: That's just what you said yesterday to Sime Kelton, isn't it, Arlie?
2: Almost the same words. I'm on my way in to see Sime now. I wouldn't be able to pay off the loan if you and Pancho hadn't warned us about the fire.
3: Well, we're sure grateful to both of you.
2: I'm sure Sime Kelton had a hand in it somehow. He'd do anything short of murder to get this ranch.
1: Maybe he will not stop at that. He knows you are riding to town with the money this morning.
3: That's true, Arlie.
2: I believe you've got something there, Cisco.
3: So, Arlie, you go ahead to Lander like you planned. I'll set out half an hour after you do, only I'll be carrying the money.
0: Oh, that's a good idea. Then if they're a hold of the bandidos and not get that money from Senor Arlie.
1: See, it's a good idea. And Pancho and I will ride with you, Senora Baldwin.
2: The six gun in my holster ain't for decoration. I don't need my wife or anybody else to do my job. I'll handle my money myself and without nursemaids to guard me. I'm riding alone.

0: time. When Ollie Baldwin passes by here, he's bound to see that steer we ran into that mud bog.
1: Knowing him, he'll stop to pull it out. We can jump him when he does.
0: I still can't figure how come Cisco and Poncho ain't with him.
1: And we better climb the rest of the way to the top of the rock.
2: Oh, boy.
1: Up there into that big pine tree will be a good place to jump down on, Ollie.
0: Let's get to it. Keep your eyes peeled. Cisco's tricky. What you least expected is what he's liable to do.
1: You sure got a heap of respect for that hombre. Why do you think he was Billy the Kid, Bat Masterson, and Doc Holliday all rolled into one?
0: You tangle with him, Sam, and you'll find out.
1: Hey, get set, Pecos. Here comes Ollie Baldwin.
0: Yeah. And ain't that Cisco and Poncho back there about a mile behind him?
1: It sure is. Ollie acts like he don't know they're trailing him.
0: Well, if they was guarding Ollie, they'd be right up with him.
1: Hey, they may be trying to trap us.
0: Yeah, well, we can use that setup to trap them. When Ollie stops for that steer, we gun whip him and take the money.
1: Yeah.
0: Then we hide. And when Cisco and Poncho ride up, we kill them with Ollie's gun.
1: I reckon we've got a pat hand. We get the money, Ollie Baldwin gets the blame, and Cisco and Poncho get a burying in Boot Hill.
3: Pecos Jennings and Sime Kelton set up an ambush for Ollie Baldwin, Poncho, and me. Ollie rode into the ambush and was knocked out by the desperados, who then hid and waited to dry gulch Poncho and me. Unaware of what happened to Ollie, Poncho and I rode toward the trap.
4: Cisco, we not see Senor Ollie on the trail for a long time now.
3: You are right, Poncho. At first, I thought it was because the trail leads around behind those rocks.
4: Oh, that steer sound like he in trouble. Where did that steer come now? Madre mia, what the matter with him, Cisco?
3: Nothing serious, Poncho. He looks as though he was stuck in a mud hole, and someone pulled him out.
4: Oh, that someone got to be Senor Ollie.
3: Not so fast, Poncho. If it was Senor Ollie, he would make himself known to us.
4: What do you think, Cisco? The hombres what turned that steer loose dry gulch, Senor Ollie?
3: We heard no gunshots, but it may be a dry gulch, and perhaps we are supposed to walk into it next.
4: What do we do?
3: Take off your coat and sombrero, Chico. I'll do the same.
4: What for we do this, Chico?
3: You will find out soon enough if this is an ambush. I'll get two sticks like these and tie them together to make a cross.
4: Poncho got the two sticks, but what Poncho used for the string?
3: Cut a short piece from one of your saddle strings.
4: Now what we do? Uh-oh, Poncho, see, you put your coat and sombrero over the sticks and tie it in the saddle so it look like it's Cisco were riding, huh?
3: Hey, well, you do the same. Andale.
4: Hey, there. Poncho got the bedroll, the coat, and the sombrero fixed on Loco's saddle just like Cisco got them fixed on Diablo's saddle.
3: Bueno. Now head the horses down the trail and send them on their way. Up, y'all. Come on, go. Come on, Chico. Climb to the top of those rocks. We'll be able to see the other side of the trail from there.
4: We find out soon enough what we got to know. There go the horses around the bend of the trail.
3: Save your breath. You'll need it to get to the top. Hurry, Poncho, faster.
4: Hurry, faster. Till we get to the top. And then, Poncho, stop.
3: Stop us. Look down there. Those two mavericks standing there, Senor Ollie fired those gunshots. I'm going to get them.
4: Oh, Cisco, not to jump down on the two of them by yourself.
3: Stay there, Poncho.
5: No.
6: I got for you two coyotes.
5: It's the Cisco Kid.
6: Up with your finger, Packer. Shoot him. Kill him.
7: You got him, Pecos. Right in the head.
0: I said I'd kill Cisco, and I did, Sam. Where's his partner?
1: He was up on the rock. He must be scrambling down the way he got up there. Keep your kerchief on your face.
0: We'll wait and get him, too.
1: Here he comes. Look at him, running zigzag like he's Loco.
0: You know what we do with Loco critters back in Texas? We put them out of their misery. We shoot them.

0: Oh. Ooh. Sancho, what are you doing?
1: Sancho, fix the scalp wound on your head, Cisco. The bullet from that Maverick's gonna graze your scalp. Oh, those coyotes, they think you're dead.
0: How did you escape them?
1: Pancho used a trick what Cisco used before. Pancho run zigzag, and when those killers shoot at Pancho, Pancho fall down and make believe to be dead.
0: Bueno, amigo. That was good thinking on your part.
1: No, Cisco, on your part. Pancho tried to think like Cisco would always tell Pancho to do. Pancho knows he not can shoot better than those two pack rats, and Pancho figure it better to help Cisco and Senor Ali if there a chance.
0: Gracias, Chico. It was a wise thing you did. I'm proud of you. Here, Ali. Is he dead?
1: No, he's still breathing and he not got no bullet wound. He just got a big bump on his head.
0: The sidewinders must have gun whipped him.
1: Mm-hmm. Oh, look, Cisco, Senor Ali, he coming too.
0: Yeah, let us help him to his feet.
2: Oh, God. Pancho, get your hands off me, you double-dealing scum.
1: Why you talk like that, Senor Ali, when Cisco and Pancho try to help you?
2: Help me, you smooth-tongued liar. When I didn't cotton to your scheme to let Jane carry the money so you could rob it.
0: Before you say any more, you'll be sorry for. Now, you listen to me.
2: I ain't listening to nothing. You did me a favor. That favor's the reason I'm talking now instead of shooting.
1: Oh, you dumb, hot-headed, stubborn mule.
2: I aim to get that money back if I have to kill you.
1: He's going
2: to
1: go for his gun.
3: I think I got it.
2: Go ahead. Try and twist it out of my hand.
3: No, mate. All that is needed to rock you to sleep. Could you come to your senses?
1: Oh, bueno, Cisco. Pancho only sorry that fight not last longer, so you pound some brains into Senor Ali's head.
0: Do not be so angry with him, Pancho. You put yourself into his place, you can understand his mistake.
1: Si, but what we do...

0: You did a fine job, Pecos. I hope you took care no one saw you come into my office.
1: Yeah, stop worrying and start counting out my money. I ought to get a bonus time.
0: You deserve it, Pecos, and you're going to get it. Setting it up so that Harley Baldwin will be blamed for the murder of Cisco and Pancho is worth plenty to me. I'm going to split this money two ways. All I wanted out of this was Harley Baldwin's ranch, and I got it.
1: Hey, Sam, look through that window across the street. It can't be.
0: Where? Cisco Kid. You didn't kill him after all.
1: No, I didn't. But I got Pancho. He ain't with him.
0: He must know something. Maybe he recognized us in spite of the kerchief. He's headed for this office. Get into the back room. No, no. Cisco might expect that. Go out the back door, then come around to the side windows and get Cisco in a crossfire when he's in the office.
1: I won't miss this time, Sign. I need a fortune.
0: The money. The money, I gotta hide it. And this wall clock, they'll never find it there. There now. Well, good day, sir. What can I do for you?
2: I am the Cisco Kid. You are Simon Kelton?
0: Why, yeah.
2: Keep your hands on the desk in plain sight. You can keep that money you stole from Arlie Baldwin, since it is coming to you.
0: What money? What are you talking about?
2: Hombre, you are going to sign a receipt for the full payment of that note.
1: Get that gun, you sidewinder. All right. Get that gun out of my ribs. Just like you say, Cisco. Pancho go around to the back of the office and find this coyote on his way out. Pancho get the drop on him good, no?
2: He did very well, Pancho. Mm. Now the two of you are going to talk.
1: Talk about what?
2: The money, the robbery, and that forest fire.
1: You Maverick, you. Get over to that desk with that Simon Kelton.
2: Sit down, Kelton, and stay there. Pancho, open that canteen you brought with you and start using it.
1: Si, Cisco. Pancho, use it just like you tell him to.
0: Why are you walking around this desk dropping that water on the floor?
2: Where is that money?
0: I don't know about no money. I don't even know this here hombre.
1: You don't scare me none by spilling that water on the floor.
0: That is water, ain't it?
1: Maybe it's coal oil.
2: All right, Pancho. Light the match.
0: No, don't do it. We'll be burned to death in a ring of fire. I've got the money. I'll tell you all about it.
2: That is the answer I'm waiting for. All right, Pancho. You can put the canteen away.
1: See, Cisco. Soon as Pancho take a drink of water.
3: It was water.
1: See, Pancho never say it's not water.
2: Send a receipt for Arlie Baldwin, Kelton.
0: Yeah, Cisco. Whatever you say.
1: Well, Cisco, there's Senor again and Senor Arlie coming here. Senor Arlie act like he's going to gunfight you.
2: Leave him to me, Pancho. Keep these two coyotes covered.
4: Hold the gun, you hold.
5: Show these
4: things that Cisco and Pancho
5: are
4: doing like that.
5: I'm not listening to you anymore, Jane. Not when I find them both in Simon Kelton's office. Cisco, you're going to have Simon Kelton sign a receipt for that money, or I'm going to kill you.
2: All right, Senor Arlie. Here's the receipt.
5: What?
4: Well, Arlie, what did I tell you? Cisco already made Simon sign a receipt for our money. You and your hot temper. Chill on me.
1: And Cisco already make these coyotes admit they steal the money.
5: Cisco, I don't know what to say.
1: But I do. Hey. Come on, son. What are you getting?
2: Stand with your fist here, Arlie.
1: I will. For stealing my money, hit me on the head with instant.
6: You'll be sorry. You did not remain quiet. You see what I mean?
1: You hit that coyote so hard, he bang up against the wall and he knocked the clock down.
4: Look at all that money.
1: So that was this coyote he hide the money, huh?
0: That's fine. I signed a receipt for it.
2: See, Simon Kelton, it is yours, and you will have the rest of your life to count it behind the bars of the jail.

0: him no good, I think.
1: No. No, I did not, Pancho.
0: No, do him no good.
1: Spent all of it on lawyers, trying to keep himself and that maverick who worked for him out of jail.
0: Si, but he not able to do it. You know, Cisco, when we go back to visit Senor Ali and Senora James, there'll be a lot more white-faced cattle on the rancho, huh?
1: Oh, see, you are right, Cisco. Ali Baldwin not only pioneered a new cattle sale from Oregon, but with those Herefords, he is pioneering a new idea for the whole cattle industry.
0: Oh, see, he and the senora, they got a big job ahead of them.
1: Oh, it is a big job, and a worthwhile one.
0: Pancho's cousin Pedro, he got a big job ahead of him, too.
1: Oh, your cousin Pedro has a new job?
0: Oh, see.
1: Doing what?
0: He connected to the police department.
1: Pedro is connected to the police department? How?
0: With a pair of handcuffs.
1: Oh, Pancho!
0: Oh,

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3: At 57, American.
2: LSMFT, Lucky Strike means fine tobacco. 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
4: Mild tobacco, with real flavor and mellowness. Tobacco you can't beat, the top smoking enjoyment.
2: Floyd Clay, top flight tobacco warehouseman, said that.
5: Fine ripe smoking leaf that makes a smooth, mild smoke. I've smoked Lucky's myself for 22 years.
2: Lucian Purdom, ace tobacco auctioneer, said that.
6: Yes, friends. At auction after auction, independent tobacco experts can see the makers of Lucky Strike buy that fine, that light, that naturally mild tobacco.
2: So for your own real deep down smoking enjoyment, remember,
6: LSMFT,
2: Lucky Strike means fine tobacco, real Lucky Strike tobacco.
6: So smoke that smoke of fine tobacco, Lucky Strike. 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So free and easy on the draw.
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0: And now, ladies and gentlemen, let's get back to this morning and look in on Jack Benny at his home in Beverly Hills.
1: Let's see. Maybe behind this chiffonier. I'll move it and look. Nope, not here. Maybe behind the sofa. Gee, not here either. Oh, Rochester.
2: Yes, boss?
1: Are you sure you hid the Easter eggs in this room? Huh?
2: Keep looking. You're getting warm.
1: Warm, huh? Oh, I know where you hid them. I bet you put the eggs in my violin case.
2: Your violin case?
1: Yeah.
2: I wouldn't touch that thing if I was full of penicillin.
1: Now, let's see. Oh, I know where they are. Rochester, hold this chair steady for me while I stand on it.
2: Okay.
1: Steady now. Yep. Yeah, here they are. Four eggs.
2: Doggone, I never thought you'd find the ones I hid in the chandelier.
1: Rochester, I saw The Lost Weekend, too.
2: Yeah, but Miss Milan got a better payoff than you did.
1: I guess so. You know, Rochester, it was awfully nice of you to color and hide these eggs so I could have fun on Easter Sunday. What made you do it?
2: Well, last year I didn't, and when you got up in the morning, you cried your little blue eyes out.
1: I did not. I never cry. Nothing could upset me that much. What are you laughing at?
2: When Shirley Temple got married, you locked yourself in the room for 3 days.
1: Rochester.
2: And when you finally came out, you tore up all your pictures of Margaret O'Brien.
1: Oh, stop making up stories. Imagine me and Margaret O'Brien. She's young enough to be my daughter.
2: So was Theda Bear, but that didn't slow you down.
1: I've told you dozens of times that Theda and I were just good friends. Now, Rochester, I want you to take these four eggs and put them away for me.
2: But, boss, I hid five of them all together.
1: Five? Well, let's see. Maybe the other one is hidden behind the... I'll get it, Rochester. Maybe they're delivering my new car.
3: Hello, Jack.
1: Why, Mary, happy Easter. Come on in. Say, that's a good-looking Easter outfit you have on. And that hat.
3: Do you really like the hat, Jack?
1: Like it? Why, it looks beautiful on you.
3: If you think it looks good on me, you should have seen it on Tom Brenneman.
1: Tom Brenneman? Oh, did you go to his program, Breakfast in Hollywood?
3: Sure, I go all the time. I was even there the morning you won the orchid.
1: Oh, yes. Gee, I'll never forget the look on the loser's face. Poor thing, she came all the way from Iowa. But, Mary, all dressed up in your Easter outfit, where have you been?
3: Well, Jack, you know on Easter Sunday, most of the movie stars walk down Wilshire Boulevard, and I went along to see the parade.
1: Oh. You see any celebrities?
3: Oh, sure. I saw lots of them. I saw Bing Crosby.
1: Crosby, eh? Was Bing dressed up for Easter?
3: Was he? I've never seen him so formal. He was wearing patent leather shoes, gray spats, striped pants, and a cutaway pajama top.
1: Who else did you see on the boulevard, Mary?
3: Well, I saw Gary Cooper and his wife.
1: Uh-huh.
3: Mrs. Cooper was wearing a beautiful green dress with fox trim and gold accessories. She looked lovely.
1: And what was Gary wearing?
3: Brown shoes, tan slacks, and a light jacket.
1: Oh, did he have a hat on?
3: I couldn't tell. It was cloudy.
1: Oh.
3: And I saw Shirley Temple.
1: I'm not interested in her.
3: Oh, I'm sorry, Jack. I thought you'd forgiven her already. Now, let me think. Oh, yes, I saw Van Johnson.
1: Van Johnson?
3: Yes, and you know, Jack, I feel very sorry for the poor guy. Every step he took, he was followed by dozens of girls. They just kept trailing after him for miles.
1: For miles? My goodness, you'd think those silly kids would get tired.
3: Yeah. Jack, may I have a chair? My feet are killing me.
1: Here, Mary, you can sit in this armchair.
3: Thanks. Gee, it's good to sit in it.
2: Hey, boss, Miss Livingston just found the other egg.
1: Well, hurry, Rochester. Get her a towel and... Never mind the towel. Just bring a handful of corn. You know, Mary, every Easter there's another... I'll get it, Rochester. That must be my new car. Phil!
4: Hiya, Jackson. Hello, Livy. Long time no see.
3: Hello, Curly.
1: Come on in. Say, Phil. Phil, we missed you in San Francisco.
4: I know. I heard the program.
1: What?
4: You need me, Jackson. You need me. Phil, like scotch needs soda, your program just don't fizz without the kid, Jackson.
1: Phil, I need you like a moose needs a hat rack. Believe me.
3: Anyway, you should have been up there with us, Phil. We had a wonderful time. San Francisco's such a swell town.
4: You don't have to tell me about Frisco, Livy. I organized my first band there.
1: You what, Phil?
4: I started my first band up there.
1: San Francisco's sure gone through a lot. Your band and the earthquake. They can take it, can't they?
4: Gee whiz, I'll never forget my first band, Jackson. It was just a little three-piece outfit of saxophone, piano, and drums. And then we added Frankie, my guitar player.
3: Say, Phil, how'd you happen to hire Frankie?
4: Well, we didn't exactly hire him. You see, we was playing at a wedding, and they couldn't afford to pay us, so they gave us the groom.
1: The groom? What happened to the bride?
4: Oh, she changed her name, started singing with some other band. I don't know what...
1: Really? What's her name now?
4: Carmen Lombardo.
1: Phil, for your information, Carmen Lombardo is a man.
4: Well, maybe it was Carmen Miranda. I don't remember girls' names. I don't fool with dames no more. What do I know about it?
2: Can I get it, boss?
1: No, I better answer the door. I'm expecting my new car.
4: Hey, wait a minute, Jackson. I can't believe it. Did you buy a new car?
2: No, he entered Bob Hope's jingle contest.
1: Yeah.
3: Jack, you didn't send in that jingle you wrote.
1: Certainly, and I think it ought to win.
4: What was the jingle he wrote, Livy?
3: My favorite brunette, and I love him still. It's Honest Abe on a $5 bill.
1: Well, I thought that was pretty good. Go ahead and answer it, Rochester.
2: Okay. Boss, boss, it is your new car. It's a beautiful light gray color. Uh-oh, my mistake. It's Mr. Wilson in a new suit.
1: Oh, well, steer him. I show him in, Rochester.
5: Hello, Jack, Mary, Phil.
1: Don.
4: Great kid.
3: Gosh, Don, you sure look handsome in your Easter outfit.
4: Yeah, Donzie, where'd you buy that nifty-looking suit?
5: Oh, same place I get all my clothes, at Hart, Schaffner, Marks, and O'Reilly.
1: O'Reilly? Don't you mean just Hart, Schaffner, and Marks?
5: When I buy a suit, they call in extra help.
1: Well, I can understand. The fellow who makes your pants was an engineer on Boulder Dam. But, Don, we were just talking about being up in San Francisco. Did you have a good time up there?
5: Oh, did I? You know, Jack, I love that town. They have the most wonderful restaurants and the best food in the world.
1: They certainly have.
5: I ate at John's Rendezvous, then I ate at the Tonga Room, then I ate at the Papagaya Room in the Fairmont, then I ate at Robert's and the Nugget, and then I ate at Omar Khayyam.
1: Gee.
5: And then on the second day, I ate at...
1: What?
5: The next day, I was eating at the Mark Hopkins, and right in the middle of dinner, they ran out of food.
1: The Mark Hopkins?
5: No, San Francisco.
1: Oh. Well, speaking of food, has made me hungry. Hey, let's go out in the kitchen, kids, and get some sandwiches.
2: What? Oh, you
1: yes, yes, yes,

0: Rochester, those sandwiches were very good.
1: They certainly were.
2: Thanks. Mr. Wilson, would you like another bucket of coffee?
0: He's had enough. Now, look, kid.
3: Isn't anybody going to say hello to me?
0: Oh, Dennis. Dad, when did you come in?
3: Oh, I've been here all the time. I was standing behind Mr. Wilson's right leg.
0: Oh. Well, say, kid, I tried to reach you on the phone last night, but nobody answered. Where were you?
3: Oh, my mother took me to the circus.
0: Well, do you enjoy it?
3: Yeah, and you should see those girls on the flying trapeze. They wore tights.
0: Dennis, they always wear tights.
4: Say, those trapeze acts are dangerous. Did any of them fall?
3: No, I guess they were all buttoned up.
0: Dennis, she didn't mean that.
3: Oh.
0: Hey, how is the circus this year, kid?
3: Oh, it's swell. In one act, they shot a man out of the cannon, and he landed right in my mother's lap.
0: My God, what did your mother do?
3: She hung on to him and yelled, "I have a man in the balcony, doctor."
0: Oh, boy. Dennis, wasn't your father there?
3: He was the one who aimed the cannon at my mother.
0: Oh, stop. Aim the cannon at his mother. Anything. They say anything.
4: Dennis, how'd you like the clowns?
3: Oh, they were all right, I guess.
0: What do you mean, you guess? The clowns are big stars. They're very funny.
3: But how come they've only got one show?
0: Dennis, just because you and Phil have two shows doesn't mean that everybody has to have them.
5: Let me tell you something, Jackson. Hold it a minute. Not only have I got two shows, but while you were in San Francisco, I signed up to make a new picture.
0: A new picture, Phil? What's the name of it?
5: The Keg and I. Oh, Harris, you may not be Frederick March, but you're the best years of anybody's life.
0: Now I've heard everything. Phil, let me tell you something. You were only... Phil, you were only kidding about making a picture. I'd like to get a new cast sometime. But it may surprise you to know that right now there's a deal pending where I'm going to be starred in a picture for Samuel Goldwyn.
1: Samuel Goldwyn?
0: Yes. He makes great pictures, and he's the kind of a producer I want to be with.
3: I'll bet Mr. Goldwyn has to work very hard to support his family. He's got 30 daughters.
0: What?
3: The Goldwyn girls.
0: They're not his daughters, then. But anyway, Don, if this deal we're making comes through, it'll really be sensational. You know, Mr. Goldwyn is begging me to consider his offer.
4: Begging you?
0: What are you laughing at?
4: Well, tell him what happened yesterday when you were out to his studio.
0: Mary.
5: Hey, what was it, Livy?
0: Mary, if you open your mouth, I'll never tell you another thing again.
1: Come on, Mary, tell us what happened when Jack went out to see Mr. Goldwyn.
4: Well, about 2 o'clock yesterday afternoon, Rochester drove Jack out to the studio.
0: There's the main gate, Rochester. I'll get off here. Rochester, you wait right here in the car for me.
2: Boss, do you mind if I lean against that new Cadillac over there? It's good for my morale.
0: No, as long as you wait here. Gee, what a high-class studio. Look at the way they got Frederick March's picture plastered all over.
6: I beg your pardon, sir.
0: Huh?
6: You can't go through this gate without a pass.
0: A pass? Well, perhaps you don't recognize me. If you knew who you were talking to, you'd let me go right in.
6: Oh, no, I wouldn't, Mr. Benny.
0: Oh, well, maybe I have a pass in my wallet. I'll take a look.
6: Well?
0: Wait till I open it. There.
6: First time this year, Mr. Benny?
0: No. Now, let's see. Here's a pass for Warner Brothers. Here's one for Universal International. Here's one for Biograph.

0: Oh, here's something I don't need anymore. See, my draft card. You know, you can tear them up now, you know.
1: You could have torn that one up in 1918.
0: You don't have to be so... Oh, wait a minute, here it is. Gate pass to Samuel Goldwyn Studios.
1: Now, Mr. Goldwyn's office is right through that door. You go right down the hall and turn to the left.
0: Thank you. Da-da-dee-da-dum, da-dee-da-dum, da-dum, da-dee-da-da-dum. Oh, hello.
2: Hello, Mr. Benny.
0: Da-dum, dum-dee-da-dee-dee, bum-ba-bum. Hello.
3: Hello, Mr. Benny.
0: Dum-dee-da-dee-da-dum, da-dee-da-dee. Oh, hello.
2: Hello, Mr. Benny.
0: See, those Goldwyn girls are beautiful. Let's see. Gee, won't Mr. Goldwyn be surprised to see me? I hope he's... Oh, this must be his office here. I beg your pardon, miss, but is this Mr. Goldwyn's office?
4: Yes, sir.
0: Well, will you tell him that Mr. Benny is here to see him?
4: One moment, please. Mr. Goldwyn, Mr. Benny is here to see you. I'll find out. What is it you wish to see Mr. Goldwyn about?
0: A picture.
4: He wishes to see you about a picture. Yes, sir. He told me to give you one out of the top drawer.
0: No. You misunderstood. You see, I want to talk to him about making a picture. You see, a movie.
4: Oh, just a moment. Yeah. Mr. Goldwyn, Mr. Benny wants to talk to you about making a picture. Yes, sir. Mr. Goldwyn is busy right now. Would you care to wait?
0: Well, thank you.
5: Thank you. Thank you very much. Goodbye, Mr. Goldwyn.
0: Well, Hoagie. Hoagie Carmichael.
6: Hello, Jack.
0: Gosh, Hoagie, here I am waiting to go into the office and you came out. I didn't know you were in there.
6: I've been in that Goldwyn's office since 10 o'clock this morning.
0: Since 10 o'clock this morning, eh? What were you doing in there all the time?
6: I was just trying to convince him that my name is Hoagie and not Hugo.
0: Oh, yes. It happened at the Academy Award ceremonies when Mr. Goldwyn accidentally called you Hugo instead of Hoagie, but it was just a slight mistake.
6: A slight mistake? Jack, for 25 years, I built up the name of Hoagie. Hoagie Carmichael. And it wasn't easy. I remember when I first started writing songs, I used to sit up nights, no food, hardly enough money to pay the rent. I was ready to quit, but my wife encouraged me. She said, Hoagie, you can do it. My mother encouraged me. She said, Hoagie, don't give up. My friends encouraged me, Hoagie, stick to it.
0: And they were right. I can remember those great songs. Stardust by Hoagie Carmichael. Lazy Bones by Hoagie Carmichael. Old Buttermilk Sky by Hoagie Carmichael. They were all great, Hoagie.
6: And who gets all the credit? Some no-talent jerk named Hugo.
0: Well, Hoagie, maybe I can help you.
6: Oh, I wish you would, Jack. All I am now is an unknown character with $1 million.
0: Whoops.
6: Did you say something, Jack?
0: No, it's just that when I hear figures like that, something happens. Something happens in my stomach, you know?
6: You mean just because I said $1 million?
0: I did it again. But getting back to you, Hoagie, don't worry. Hoagie, I'll clear up your name for you. I've got a big listening audience, and if you want to come on my program and do one of your songs, I'll let everybody know it was written by Hoagie Carmichael, not Hugo.
6: Gosh, if you do that, I'd be very grateful, Jack. I tell you what I'll do. I'll sing Old Buttermilk Sky with a special arrangement that will include your quartet, The Sportsman.
0: My quartet? No, I don't think that would be...
6: Now, just a minute. I've got a copy of it right here. Let me show you what I mean. Try to visualize it, Jack.
0: What?
6: Well, here's the way it would go. The introduction starts with full orchestra.

0: Could you visualize what I'm telling you?
1: Could I, Hoagie? I could even hear the applause. Wow. That's a wonderful song. Hoagie, would you mind autographing that copy for me?
2: Oh, not at all.
1: Thanks.
2: So long, Jack.
1: So long. Gee, that was nice of Hoagie to... Well, what do you know? He signed it Hugo Carmichael. He really is confused, you know.
3: Mr. Goldwyn is waiting.
1: Oh, yes. Yes, yes. Thank you. Mr. Goldwyn?
4: Thank
1: you. Mr. Goldwyn?
4: Come right in. Oh.
1: Mr. Goldwyn, I hope you don't mind my breaking in without an appointment.
4: No, no. It's always nice to see you. Sit down, Bob.
1: No. See, my name is Jack Benny.
4: Oh, yes. Well, Jack, what can I do for you?
1: Mr. Goldwyn, I've come here to give you the greatest opportunity of your life.
4: Opportunity?
1: Yes. When I tell you what I've got in my mind, it'll make you the greatest producer in the motion picture industry. This is an opportunity that comes only once...
4: Pardon me. Hello? Hello, Fame of Home magazine? Yes, I produced the best years of our lives. Yes, that picture won 9 awards. For the best picture, for direction, for editing, for musical score, for story, for best actor, for best supporting actor, a special award for Harold Russell... and also the Tolbert Award. That's right. Thank you very much. Now, Jack, what was this opportunity you were going to give me?
1: Well, let's put it this way. Mr. Goldwyn, your studio won many Academy Awards this year, and I thought maybe you'd like to win them again next year.
4: I certainly would. What is your suggestion?
1: Well... Have you ever thought of making a picture starring Jack Benny?
4: No.
1: Let me help you up, Mr. Goldwyn.
4: No, let me rest here a while. Now, what were you saying, Jack?
1: Well, what I was getting at...
5: Pardon me, Mr. Goldwyn.
4: Excuse me, Jack. What is it, Pat?
5: Oh, Mr. Goldwyn, 2 blueprints have been submitted for the set on Stage 8, the reproduction of the George Washington Bridge overlooking New York Harbor.
4: Yes?
5: Now, on both sets, the harbor is always in evidence. However, set number 1 with just the harbor can be constructed for only $1 million.
4: Whoops! Did you say something, Jack?
1: No, not a thing.
5: On the other hand, in set number 2, we can build the harbor, the bridge, and the skyline for an extra $1 million.
4: Whoops.
5: So you see, it's entirely up to you, Mr. Goldwyn, whether you want to spend $1 million...
4: Whoops.
5: Or $2 million.
4: Whoops. What's the matter with you, Jack? Huh? You sound like a tugboat.
1: I'm sorry.
4: Pat, I'll take number 2.
5: Yes, Mr. Goldwyn.
4: Now, what were you talking about?
1: Mr.
4: Jack?
1: Goldwyn, I'm not going to beat around the bush. If you make a picture with me, I'm sure we'll win the Academy Award next year. I've got hidden talents. That's Snoogey. No, really, I've got hidden talents.
4: Maybe so. I haven't the time to play hide and seek.
1: But, Mr. Goldwyn...
4: Now, look, Jack, I'm a busy man.
1: I know you are, Mr. Goldwyn, but it isn't as though I'm pleading for a job. I've made lots of pictures. Call up Warner Brothers. They'll be very happy to recommend me to you. They'd be happy to recommend me to anybody. I mean, look, Mr. Goldwyn, if you'd only think it over, I promise
5: you... Pardon me, Mr. Goldwyn.
4: What is it now, Pat?
5: We got to do something about the picture we're shooting on Stage 5. The script we have now is a little dated. The hero was a bombardier on a B-29.
4: You're right. We should change it to something post-war, something civilian.
1: Well, why don't you make him a tail gunner on a Studebaker?
4: Let me help you up, Pat. He's a comedian. We'll talk about it later.
5: Tail gunner on a Studebaker.
1: Well, I thought it was very funny, didn't it?
4: Maybe so, Jack. In fact, I think you're very good on the radio.
1: Radio, radio. I want pictures. Mr. Goldwyn, you got to help me. I want to win an Academy Award.
4: Jack, let's talk about it some other time.
1: What?
4: I'm way behind my appointments. I spent the whole morning talking to Hoagie.
1: Hoagie?
4: Yes, Hoagie Michelson.
1: Goldwyn, that's Hoagie Carmichael.
4: Oh, yes, yes.
1: Yeah, now getting back to me, Mr. Goldwyn, why can't you produce a picture that'll make me win the Academy Award? Why? Tell me why.
4: Well, Jack, maybe I can. Let me see how I look without those thick glasses that you have on. Take them off.
1: All right. There. Now, see how I look with my glasses off? See how blue my eyes are? You know, that'll help if we make it in Technicolor. And look how long my lashes are. Real, too. As a matter of fact, Mr. Goldwyn...
3: You can put your glasses back on. Mr. Goldwyn went out to lunch.
1: But how could he leave? I was standing against the door.
3: He jumped out the window.
1: Out the window? Let me see.
6: He didn't get away, boss. I caught him.
1: Well, hold him. I'll be right down.

0: back in just a minute, but first, here is Basil Rysdale.
1: As you listen to the chant of the tobacco auctioneer, remember, L-S-M-F-T. Lucky Strike means fine tobacco, and fine tobacco is what counts in a cigarette.
2: So listen to the words of a man who really knows fine tobacco, Mr. William Curran of Durham, North Carolina, for 24 years a tobacco auctioneer. 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
3: at more than 1,000 auctions, I've seen the makers of Lucky Strike buy fine tobacco that's sweet and mild, chock full of smoking enjoyment. I've smoked Lucky's myself for 23 years.
1: 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Unquote. Yes, independent experts like Mr. Curran can see the makers of Lucky Strike consistently select and buy that fine, that light, that naturally mild tobacco.
2: Fine, light, naturally mild tobacco. So remember,
1: L-S-M-F-T.
2: Lucky Strike means fine tobacco. 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
1: L-S-M-F-T.
2: Lucky Strike means fine tobacco. 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
1: So smoke that smoke of fine tobacco, Lucky Strike. 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
4: Ladies and gentlemen, I want to thank Mr. Samuel Goldwyn for appearing on my program. His next release will be The Secret Life of Walter Mitty with my friend Danny Kaye. I also want to thank Hoagie Carmichael, who appears with the courtesy of the makers of the Fifth Avenue Candy Bar. And ladies and gentlemen, be sure to listen in next Sunday, as we haven't the slightest idea what we're going to do. Good night, folks.

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3: 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Walter Sharp and his music, yours truly, Bill Foreman, and starring Alice Faye and Phil Harris.

0: Today is the Harris family's last day in Palm Springs. They want to take advantage of it, so Phil has insisted that they get up at 5 a.m. As we look in, they're returning to the hotel after a two-hour horseback ride.
1: Gee, Mommy, we've had a wonderful morning. So far, we've played tennis and gone swimming and bicycle riding.
2: What's the next thing planned for us?
3: Well, I don't know. Let's go back to the room, wake Daddy up, and ask him.
1: Phyllis, why doesn't Daddy ever get up in the morning?
2: Oh, he can't on account of his health. He said he has peculiar pigmentation of the skin, and the gamma rays of the morning sun affect his epidermis.
1: What does that mean?
2: It's French for beat it, get lost, and let me sleep, Mom.
1: Mommy, why doesn't Daddy ever get up in the morning?
3: Oh, for a very good reason, children. He says he's like a delicate flower, and the morning sun wilts him.
1: Why, I thought the sun was good for flowers.
3: Oh, not your father. He claims he's a jasmine and only blooms at night. I wonder if he's awake yet.
2: Isn't that Daddy sitting over there by the pool with Uncle Willie?
3: So it is. Look, girls, you go in and get dressed, and I'll be there in a few minutes. I want to talk to Daddy. I wonder what they're watching so intently. Uh-oh. It's that girl on the diving board in the French bathing suit. I'll sneak up behind them and see just how interested they are.
4: Philip, isn't she a honey? Get that red hair, that beautiful face, and that voluptuous figure.
5: Yes, William. But what about her character? Can she carry on an intelligent conversation? Can she cook and sew and keep house?
4: Who cares with a figure like that?
5: Wait a minute, are we reading each other's lines?
4: You're right about that girl, Philip. We men shouldn't be taken in by what appears on the surface. She looks nice from here, but what about her background?
5: Well, wait till she turns around. We'll find out. You know, Willie, those two-piece bathing suits are really fascinating. So alluring.
6: Phil!
5: And that's why they disgust me.
3: I'll bet you just can't stand the sight of it.
5: Honey, you're so right. I've been sitting here mortified.
3: How long have you been sitting here?
5: Oh, I've been mortified about 3 hours now.
3: I think that girl looks disgraceful posing there with her bare midriff. Every man in the place is looking.
5: Yeah. What a spot for a Burma shave ad.
3: Well, come on, fellas. Let's go in for breakfast. Oh, by the way, where's Frankie?
4: Yeah, last time I saw him, a man was selling him a uranium mine for $50.
3: Now, that sounds like something stupid enough for Frankie to fall
5: wait
3: for.
5: Wait a minute. Remley ain't stupid. He's got more sense than to fall for anything.
7: Hiya, Curly.
5: Ah. Hiya, Franklin. I'm glad you showed up. I hear you bought a uranium mine for $50.
7: Ah, Curly, you don't think I fell for that, do you? I'm not gullible. I have too much sense. Besides, I was busy doing something much more important.
5: What are you doing?
7: Watching the flying saucers.
5: I told you. Lean over here and breathe out, Clyde. You were watching what?
7: Flying saucers. Don't tell me you're one of the few remaining people who hasn't seen one.
5: Remley, how many fingers have I got up? Look closely. Now, you were seeing things again.
7: I am not. I can prove it. I saw a whole squadron of them. In fact, I turned to the guy I was spending the afternoon with and said, "Did you see what I saw?"
5: And what did the bartender reply? Well,
7: I wasn't with no bartender.
3: Oh, Frankie, a lot of people think they've seen flying saucers, but I don't believe it.
7: I wouldn't believe it either if I hadn't seen those two guys from Mars who were driving it.
5: Oh, I gotta take the strings off his guitar. His music's driving him nuts. Remley, let me get this straight. You saw a flying saucer with two men in it, and right away you knew that they were men from Mars.
7: Oh, no, no, not right away. Came out in the course of the conversation.
5: You talk to the men from Mars?
7: Well, naturally, I'm no snob.
5: I'll talk to anybody who's nice.
7: All right.
3: Do you expect anybody to believe that wild story?
7: Newspapers believed it. I called them last night and gave them the whole story. It's in every newspaper throughout the country today.
5: Oh, no, no, Remley. How can you pull a hoax like that? When that article appears with your name in it, you'll be the laughing stock of the nation. Everybody's going to laugh at you.
7: Nobody's going to laugh at me.
5: What makes you so sure?
7: When I called the papers, I gave them your name.
5: Frankie, why did you have to give him my name?
7: You can use the publicity. Look at these headlines. Alice Faye's husband sees flying saucers and talks to men from Mars.
3: Alice Faye's husband?
7: Yeah, I got you a little publicity, too. Now, you should have seen that sight. I was driving along the desert, and I saw those flying saucers come shooting from out of nowhere.
5: Driven by men from Mars?
7: No.
5: No?
7: That part I made up to make the other part sound believable. No, Curly, this is a sight I'll never forget. Those large cylindrical objects flashing through the sky at a terrific speed. And suddenly one plummeted to earth and landed in a burst on the desert. The door opened, and those little men started swarming over the...
5: Hold it, Arson! You saw this saucer land in the desert.
7: Yeah, and I can prove it. I would have gone out to examine it yesterday, but it was getting dark. I'm going out now. If you'll come with me, I'll show you where it is.
5: I ain't going.
7: You better. I told the newspaper men to be here at 2 o'clock to get all the facts. You should be able to describe your flying saucer.
5: Oh, Remley. The things you get me into, I don't... Oh, all right, I'll go. But you better produce a flying saucer.
7: Yeah, I will. Alice, you want to come with us?
3: No, no. I don't want him to think I'm a kibitzer.
5: Who?
3: The two men from Mars. I'll only be in the way when you four start playing canasta.
5: All right.
7: Now, don't be facetious, Alice, or I shall not permit you to sing Wilhelmina from that new picture.
5: What new picture?
7: The one you're in, Wabash Avenue.
5: You try to stop her and I'll break your arm. Sing, lover.

0: Oh, why did I ever let you fellas talk me into looking for a flying saucer? It doesn't exist. We've been tramping over this desert for 5 hours now, and I'm hot and tired and thirsty.
1: So am I. I'd give anything for a drink. How about you, Curly?
2: Water.
3: Water.
1: This is no time to wash.
3: I want water to drink.
1: To drink? You're in worse shape than I am. I'm just thirsty. You're delirious.
4: Oh, Remley, you and your flying saucers. Getting it in the paper that I saw. If I don't produce one, they're going to laugh me out of town.
1: I tell you, I saw one crash out here in the desert. It's around here someplace. Curly, look over there. That pile of twisted metal, it's my flying saucer.
4: Remley, you're right. You see, Alice, and you thought he was having hallucinations.
1: Come on, Curly. Help me dig this wreck out of the sand.
4: Yeah, I'll help you. Maybe we can find some clue of where it's from, huh?
0: Hey, fellas, I found a disc here. There's a lot of mud on it, but there seems to be something written underneath the mud.
4: Well, scrape it off, honey, scrape it off. Maybe it'll tell what planet it's from.
1: Well, hurry up, Alice. Is it from Jupiter or Saturn?
0: No, it starts with an M.
4: M? It's either Mars or Mercury. Quick, Alice, what does it say?
0: Maxwell. Not hubcap.
4: Maxwell. An old hubcap. So this is where Jackson buried his car. Wait till the insurance company finds out about this. They ain't gonna like it.
1: Why?
4: Jackson told them Rommel captured it in Africa. Frankie, this ain't a flying saucer. It's just an old automobile wreck.
1: Who has to know that? Let's take it into town. They'll never know the difference. After all, it fooled you and me.
4: Yeah. But how many people are you going to find as stupid as us?
1: True. But look, Curly, you're in a spot with the newspaper men. You got to take it back to town and try to palm it off as a flying saucer.
4: All right. We'll try to palm it off. We'll take it back. Oh, Frankie, why do you do these things to me? If you're trying to shorten my life, why do you do it the hard way? Why don't you just stab me in the back, poison my beer? Tell Petrillo I'm working under scale.
0: Oh, you fellas get the craziest schemes. What goes on in your heads?
1: Never mind. We got what it takes up here.
0: Yes. Between the two of you, you have a lovely bunch of coconuts.
4: I ain't gonna sing that song.
1: I ain't either.
4: Well, as long as nobody's gonna sing it, let's pick up these parts and get back to town.

0: Yeah. Well, we got the pieces all spread out on the ground. This stuff looks like it came from Mars, all right.
1: Yeah. Does that, huh?
0: Yeah.
1: Oh, man, if we can put this one over, we'll be the first ones to produce a flying saucer.
0: Yeah. Providing Alice doesn't give us away. By the way, where is she?
1: Yeah, she said something about going to find a psychiatrist.
0: What's wrong with her?
1: Well, she's been having headaches lately.
0: I noticed she'd been acting kind of strange.
1: Yeah. Well, be that as it may. Come on, let's look over this once more before the newspaper men get here.
0: That's not necessary. This is perfect.
1: Now, wait a minute, Rumley. I don't know. This looks too much like an automobile wreck. They're not going to be fooled by this.
0: Yeah, of course, maybe not just by this. But they'll have to believe you when you produce the clincher.
1: What clincher?
0: The man from Mars.
1: Oh, yeah, I forgot about him. Well, here we go again. Look, Frankie.
0: Huh?
1: We don't have a man from Mars.
0: Yes, I know that. But all we have to do is find one and leave that to me.
1: Oh, you know a guy, huh?
0: Of course not. I don't know anybody from Mars.
1: How about that girl you were out with last night?

0: certainly weird looking enough. But, his head ain't big enough.
1: No, it isn't. Well, I'll take care of that. Hold still, Julius. Open your mouth.
2: Get that bicycle pump out of my kisser!
0: What are you afraid of, Julius? All we want to do is to pump your head up a little.
2: Any special signs? Or shall we let it go till it boists?
0: Well, wait a minute. Remley, how big do we have to make his head?
1: I think 30 pounds ought to do it.
0: No, we better make it 24. He's got a low-pressure skull.
2: Why don't you just make it 40 pounds? I think I got a slow leak in my head.
1: What makes you think so?
2: I gotta have to keep coming around here all the time. You to think I'm a point killer, but I ain't gonna let nobody blow my head up.
0: Julius, now look, I know it may sound ridiculous, but we have a perfectly logical reason for wanting to do it.
2: What's your reason?
0: We need a man from Mars. What's the matter?
2: I almost choked on that one.
1: Julius, this may appear a little far-fetched, but Mr. Harris is in a spot and we've got to help him. There was an article in this morning's paper saying that he saw a flying saucer and a man from Mars.
0: That's right. Now, do you see why I need your help?
2: Yeah. You tied one on and you want me to loosen the knot.
1: Look, kid, if you'll do this thing for us, we'll give you $20.
2: Oh, it's a deal.
0: Hey, now, Remley, you better wait a minute because we ain't never going to get away with this. Nobody's going to believe that he's from another world.
1: They might when I get finished with him. I'll take him up to the room, put some weird clothes on him, a lot of grotesque makeup. I'll make him look like a lovely bunch of coconuts.
0: I still ain't gonna sing that song.
1: You want another lead-in?
0: No, thanks. I'll creep into this one myself.

don't play him tight tonight. There be no bobtail flushes, make me bite. He said, when I get the nets in my hands, don't be a peach. Played him tight and lost his pile, and Bill got peevish after a while, so he rose, looked all around, and made this speech. Said, y'all see this brand new razor I had it sharpened just today. Now I'm coming in with my rules that I want you to follow when you play, boy. Keep your hands up on the table while you're dealing, please. Don't be slipping them aces down there in between your knees. Don't be making them funny signs like you're trying to tip off your hand just talking American, boy, so I can understand. And don't be getting them off the bottom because, ooh, that's rough. Take five, then stop, that's enough. Now, when you bet, put up the chips. I don't like it when you shy. Then when you get busted, go get some. I'm gonna be here by and by. Pass them cards, let me shuffle. Every time before you deal, anything goes wrong, I want to see. I mean, you ain't gonna play this game now, according to that.

to be a one-eyed man, and Bill kept on watching him out of the corner of his eye. The whole one eye would deal, and then would cost that Bill another 5 or 10. Bill got up again and looked all around him with a sigh. Said, Lord, it's an awful shame. Said, someone's cheating this here game. Said, go, sir, it ain't no do for me to name the guy. So I refrained from mentioning the party's name. If I catch him cheating just once again, I'm going to take this fist and close that other eye. Now, do you see this brand-new razor? I had it sharp just today. I'm walking in with my rules that you must follow when you play egghead. Keep your bony hands up there while you're giving them out, please. Don't be slipping them wildies down in there between your knees. And don't be making them funny signs. You're still trying to tip off your hand. You better talk an American boy, big A-A-A, so as I can understand. And stop getting them off the bottom. I keep trying to tell you it's rough. This is the Army game. 5-5, halt. That's enough. Now, when you bet, put up the reds and blues. I don't like it when you're shy. Then if you run out of gas, go get pumped up. I'll be here by and by. Pass them pasteboards and let me ripple every time before you deal. Let me irrigate around with them. I want to see.

game now according to that Mr. Harley. 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Now, Henry, if you'll break the seal on that new deck of bicycles, we'll go on from there. Yeah. Yeah.

0: Look, Curly, I got Julius all dressed and made up. Here he is.
1: Oh, no.
2: How do I look?
1: Like a street in Tijuana after a heavy rain. Remley, what's that horrible-looking outfit he's wearing? Even a man from Mars wouldn't wear or couldn't wear a messy thing like that. Where'd you get that?
0: One of your sport jackets cut down. Now, look, Julius, remember you're from Mars, so you can't talk a word of English. When the newspapermen get here, just talk gibberish.
2: Do you want the southern or the provincial gibberish?
1: Look, Frankie, we better give it up. This kid ain't going to fool anybody, and besides...
3: Oh, there you are, Mr. Harris.
0: Uh-oh, that's one of the newspapermen. Now, I'll have to go through with this. Don't forget, kid, gibberish.
3: Well, Mr. Harris, you made the headlines all over the country with your story about the flying saucer and the man from Mars.
1: Yes, I know.
3: Now,
1: I...
3: personally, I don't believe it. We all know there's no such thing as... Well, I'll be darned. You have a man from Mars. He's the most frightening-looking creature I've ever seen.
1: That's Frankie Remley. The man from Mars is the short, frightening creature over there.
3: Thanks loads. So this is what they look like. I see it, but I don't believe it. Do you mind if I interview him?
1: He doesn't talk English. But I've been with him constantly since I found him. And I picked up a little of his native tongue. And I'll gladly interview him for you, what do you want to know?
3: Ask him where he's from.
1: Okay. Mugwump. Oogle-moggle, Iggle Hooger. Willy Waddle with a Woody Wally.

0: We don't always understand each other. Mugwump, the man wants to know where your home is. Holler Maga Ula Lama, where's the place to use a Frama?
1: Sugar Maga Sugar Psyche, I's a from Albuquerque.
0: Oh, you see, I taught him a few simple words in English, and he's trying to be funny.
2: There's one thing I can't stand. It's a wise guy from Mars.
0: All right. Now, mister, is there anything else you'd like me to ask him?
3: I have just one more question. How did he get here from Mars? What route did he take?
0: Oh, the route. That's a good point. I'll ask him. Mugwump. Sigamaga Alahuda Floozy.
3: Routine.
1: Aha! Hamadula Marsh. Kansas City. Halahota left turn past Ruta 66. Echo up a Coos Bay.
0: You see, he was on a goodwill tour.
4: Mugwump Chamber of Commerce.
3: All right, fellas, you can break it up now. Wait till I expose this whole thing as a hoax. The townspeople aren't going to like it.
2: The whole thing ain't a hoax. I did see a lot of flying saucers yesterday. 2 miles due north of town.
3: 2 miles due north?
2: Yeah.
3: I got news for you, blowtop. They have a skeet shoot out there. Those were clay discs you saw.
0: Clay discs?
2: Curly, how could you make such a stupid mistake? Tell him the newspapers you saw flying.
0: Remley, I'll swear I'll kill you.
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0: A million times I'll kill you.
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12: That is more the House of Un-American Activities on a white screen and multicolor. I, Jane Mansfield, on the Russian attack on East Manitoba at Nock and Marlesny.
10: And he continued by saying...
12: Marlesny and Mur.
10: Which concluded his speech. Then, on March the 3rd in our House of Commons, at 4 o'clock, the Prime Minister said...
13: Tea?
10: Everyday exchanges in our political circles are made known to us all by the daily newspapers. But what of the secret services?
14: Yes, indeed. What of them? What of them, man? Unknown to us, the secret services are striving powers in a constant battlement. Move and counter-move, plot and counter-plot.
15: We give you now the story of only one minute fragment in this mosaic of political intrigue. Take the case of Agent X.
16: I am X2. My mission started when I was called to HQ MI5. I'd hardly got on board the train for London when I had the uneasy feeling I was being watched.
17: No tickets, please.
16: Tickets? Oh. Yes, yes.
17: There. This is a platform ticket.
16: That's right, I always travel by platform.
17: Come on now, mate. Come on now, matey. Where's your ticket there?
16: I was just joking. There we are.
17: Here. Well, wait a minute. This ticket's from Piccadilly to Hyde Park.
16: Yes, I know. A very easy journey. I often make it.
17: Here, my good man. Don't mess me about here.
16: It's an old Welsh joke. Now, there. My ticket.
17: Here. This year's ticket was issued in 1902.
16: Really? Gad, we're running late.
17: And it's for the Brighton to London stagecoach.
16: Well?
17: Well, this ain't a stagecoach, mate.
16: You mean this train isn't horse-drawn?
17: No.
16: But you've had my money back. You charlatan, you. I want
17: Wait a minute here. You can't fool me about with all that clever talk, mate. You got to pay for the ticket. Now, where did you get on?
16: Cuss. The game's up. Well, now, what is that last station?
17: Fan Junction.
16: That's it. That's it. That's when I get off.
17: But we didn't stop there.
16: Do you think it was easy?
17: Look, where are you going to?
16: The next station.
17: Right, that'll be 18 shillings and threepence.
16: Right. There we are.
17: Thank you.
16: You can leave that. Fool. Little does he know that the real fare is not 18 and threepence, but £32.06.
17: Little does he know that I'm nothing to do with the railway at all.
10: Thus, Seagoon arrived at HQ MI5 with the wind behind him.
11: Ooh. Ah. Come in. Come in, X2.
16: Thank you, sir.
11: X2, you know what we want you for.
16: No?
11: Oh, well, don't go away. We'll think of something. Have you ever been to Russia?
16: No.
11: Ever been to Moscow?
16: Yes.
11: Is that not all? Colonel Spondel Clacknock, will you explain to him?
18: Right. Yes, well, we have reason to believe that the Russians have projected a time machine. With it, they could go forward into the future, you see? And once they are, they build planes that would travel faster than the speed of light. They've got to be stopped doing such a thing. You are the man for the job.
16: Oh, Tom.
18: Thank you. Now, are you married?
16: Yes, sir.
18: Understandable, I suppose. I would go on this mission myself, but it's where it's too dangerous, you know.
16: You mean I might get killed?
18: With a bit of luck, yes.
11: Colonel, I was joking. X2, follow me.
16: Right.
11: In there. Mr. Crump.
18: Morning.
14: This is X2. Would you tell him about the Russian intelligence? The Russian intelligence.
16: Morning.
17: Morning.
16: Captain Henrik Seagun at your service, sir.
17: Ah, yes, Captain Service. Now, here is a photo of the Russian master spy Igor Blimey. He's escaped from every prison camp in Europe.
16: There's nothing on this photograph.
17: He's escaped again. Never mind. Next, there is the most hated man in Russia.
16: Who?
17: Jack Benny.
16: They too, eh? Poor Richard.
17: Ah, they too, but... now, the most deadly agent of them all. They call him the Silent Bugler.
16: The Silent Bugler?
17: Yes. Nobody has ever seen him. But here is a rare record of him. Just listen.
16: I can't hear anything.
17: That's him. Silent Bugler. If you ever hear nothing like that, look out.
16: With that warning ringing in my teeth, I spent the next 3 weeks and 2 days training in a major blood bank.
17: Meows, meows. Oh, me poor old owls.
16: You can stand my water, Ivan Hin.
17: Thank you. Now, lad, training.
16: Tell me, during the last war, you were taken prisoner.
17: Yes, but I escaped.
16: Where from?
17: Dartmoor. First of all, disguises. Lick your face with this burnt cork. That's it. Now put on this straw hat. Now I'll just take this banjo. There. You look marvelous.
16: You think it'll fool the Russians?
17: Russians? You idiot. You'll never fool them in that lot. Take it off. It's a good job you came to me.
16: You stand by me to rely on you.
17: Thud. Oh, thud. Russians, you say? Well. Well, in that case, you definitely need to appear inconspicuous. I have the very outfit. Stand by to check.
16: Right.
17: One ginger beard with detachable bells.
16: Yes.
17: One pair of reversible plastic socks, easily convertible into dog cardigan.
16: Brilliant.
17: One pair of false cardboard skis. One wicker teapot with underwater escape apparatus.
16: Right.
17: One rubber dagger.
16: What's the use of a rubber dagger?
17: Well, we don't want to shed blood needlessly.
16: You're fit for Bank of London.
17: Son, now finance. 3,000 lira in rupees, pair bill and pesetas at any Mongolian bank, whilst wearing tennis shoes in a thunderstorm under fire from rocket batteries.
16: You thought of everything.
17: Of course. Now the sensitivity test. I shall just blindfold you. So, now, I want you to tell me what I'm doing. Right?
16: Sir. Good. You're taking my gold ring off my finger.
17: Yes.
16: Now you're removing my gold watch and my fountain pens from my pocket.
17: Bravo, keep it up.
16: Oh, now you're taking my wallet. Oh, you've taken my money belt.
17: Keep going.
16: That's right. No, I can't feel you doing anything yet. No? Hello?
13: Call for you from Paris.
16: Hello?
13: Seekum, the lesson's over, lad.
16: End of the Silent Bugler, Part 1. And the organ, Max Galbraith.

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1: But first, for listeners who have just tuned in, here is a rapid synopsis. 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
2: Before my departure for Russia, I took one final test.
3: Chigun, we want you to identify objects that will be held up in rapid succession by the sergeant here.
2: And I said, Bartholomew, where are you?
3: Good. John Deckles, do your duty.
4: Now, darling, my good man, the first object I hold up is this. Watch this.
2: A banana.
4: Good, good, good, good.
5: Got rid of that.
4: Oh. Now then, watch this.
2: A pencil.
4: Good. Now then, my man, the last one. Now, watch this.
2: Let me see.
4: Yeah.
2: Well, what was it?
4: An elephant.
2: Oh, gosh. I should have guessed.
4: Well, why didn't you turn? Not by that foot, but then...
3: Steady apple.
2: Now, Chigo,
3: just one more small thing.
2: You got some
3: noise
2: on
3: your home? I'm sure I can do. Blue bottle?
6: Hello, everybody. Pauses for audience applause. Continues act. I should have said that before when you clapped earlier. Strike, stand easy pose.
2: I understand you have a secret weapon for me.
6: I have it. Unscrews false kneecap, takes out secret gun. I'm in agony as I have not got false kneecap. Bold face. It still hurts, though.
2: What is this remarkable weapon?
6: It is my backshot pistol.
2: You mean whoever finds this pistol gets killed himself?
6: Yes. You just give it to an enemy, he aims it at you, and then he gets deaded himself.
2: Brilliant. How does it work?
6: I'll show you. I just point the gun at you, then I pull the trigger, and... Ah, no. You pointed at me, and you pull the trigger.
2: Thanks. I pointed at you like this.
6: No, don't point it at me. Point it at yourself.
2: But you said...
6: Be careful. Don't point it at me. You've not invited you. You've knitted me. You punctured my Flash Gordon bulletproof space vest with cardboard lapels. Class 1 and 9 at all good chemists. Exits left to register for next year's radio awards.
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1: In a dark car with a hat pulled well over its eyes, Seacombe was next driven to a submerged airport.
2: Once there, I was given a spoonful of air linctus for my nerves, which I had unfortunately brought with me.
0: Will passengers with a disguised MI5 tickets for Mystery Flight X to undisclosed destination please inflate their false wigs and crawl as inconspicuously as possible to the isolated black plane standing in the shadow of the barbed wire. Thank you.
7: Mystery Flight X, this way, please. Passports, please. All passports, please. Names out.
8: Mrs. Gladys Murgatroyd.
7: Right.
8: Spin.
7: Next.
4: Woof, woof. 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
7: Next.
9: Madame Fifi La Bonbon, male impressionist.
7: Good luck. Next.
10: Sir Arthur Bighampton.
7: Right, ma'am. Next.
10: Little does he know that I'm not Sir Arthur Bighampton, but only his son, Prunella.
4: Little does he know that I'm not Woof Woof Growl, but Growl Woof Woof.
8: Little do they know that I'm not, as I said, Mrs. Gladys Murgatroyd Spinster, but Miss Gladys Murgatroyd Bachelor.
7: Hello. And you, sir?
2: I'm X2, or Captain Henny Seagoon, secret British agent.
7: Oh.
2: Plainly, he didn't believe me.
7: Close the doors. Now fasten your safety belts.
5: Morning.
11: Morning, ma'am.
5: Morning, everybody. Morning, boys. Everybody take your seats, please. All safety belts to be fastened. Come, Captain Seagoon, you must fasten your belt now.
2: Why?
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3: Contract.
7: Contract!
3: Give it the gun, Ellingburn.
5: Give him time to get to...

0: By now, I was deep in enemy territory. Very deep. I was dropped without a parachute. But all the other occupants of the plane were also dropped. I was suspicious. Walking along the Fredstrasse in Dresden, I was halted by two men heavily disguised as Englishmen.
1: Ah, good morning, Herr Seward. And how is mein Herr this morning?
0: Going a bit thin on top. I said, I'm very fine.
2: Marlene Dietrich. Achtung, rolls of paper on butler, geblungen. Spitfire and egg in the eye, Rommel Gezeitung, out the old gelingen blah.
0: Curse, he speaks Russian fluently. I must reply. Si, si, senor. Poor Russian fool. Little does he know that I'm not really a German, but I speak the language fluently.
2: Poor German fool. Little does he know that I am not a poor Russian fool. But Major Bloodnock, a poor English fool.
3: Ah, pardon. Pardon, mine. He can
0: Morgan. 10 to 1. Time to open my sealed orders.
2: 10 to 1. Time to open my sealed orders.
4: 20 to 3. Time to open my sealed orders.
0: What about mine, sir? Oh, yes. The man standing before you is Major Bloodnock.
2: Mind, say, the man standing before you is Captain Seagoon, who's just been informed who you are.
4: See, what mind, say? Beat 2 eggs, add 4 ounces of... Oh, I got the wrong envelope. I got Mrs. Beaton's cookery book.
0: Bloodnock!
2: Seagoon!
4: Mrs. Beaton!
2: Ah. We must disperse. We shall meet here when the clock strikes one.
0: Right, when it strikes one. Hello, Bloodnock.
2: Seagull.
4: Hello, Mrs. Beaton.
2: You're late. Where have you been? Don't answer that phone. It's ringing in Russian.
0: What? Then I'll put on this false beard. Now. Hello? Who's speaking?
5: If you take that silly beard off, I'll tell you. Now, listen. This is HQ MI5. Orders. Find the silent bugler. He knows where the time machine is. His location, the Dresden Opera House.
0: Right. Right. Men, the Dresden Opera House. Hurry!
2: Here we are. Today's symphony concert featuring, what's this? Relgab Tnelis Hetzer?
0: Gad! That spells the silent bugler backwards. He's hired.
6: Here we are.
0: Ah, here's an empty box.
6: Not a match in it.
2: Just in time. Just in time to miss the first 60 movements.
0: Just look at the orchestra. They must be over 150.
4: Oh, they look much younger.
0: Shut up. Stop. And listen. I wonder which one is the silent bugler.
2: That's him. Cassie, stop playing.
0: I didn't hear him.
2: Well, listen, and there he is now.
0: Where?
2: Last, he's gone again.
0: What was that?
2: What?
0: The music seemed to repeat.
2: I didn't notice anything, and I know my Wagner backwards.
0: But they're not playing it backwards.
2: Ah, that accounts for it.
0: Good heavens. The whole orchestra are phonies. They're miming to a gramophone record.
2: Then the silent bugler?
0: He doesn't exist. It must all be a bluff.
2: You mean...
0: He doesn't exist. It's all a bluff. Must be. The whole orchestra are secret Russian agents. We must get out of here quick.
4: And how are we going to find the time machine?
0: We must split up and search under the theatre.
4: Okay, let's go.
0: Wait a minute. How do I know you're not enemy agents? I want proof of your identity.
2: Very well, my card, sir. Major D. Bloodnock.
0: My card, Captain Harry Figgle.
7: And here's my card.
2: The Tour Club.
8: For listeners who've been asleep, of whom I'm one, here's a short resume of what has gone on before.
9: Helen Lovejoy, beautiful heiress to the Halibut Millions, has been jilted at the altar by Villian de Papricon, son of Louis XIV. Peter, Villian's Eton boating friend, has heard this, but being in Tibet has embarrassed Mary, his fiancée, who, being the only cousin of Sir Ray Errington, has passed the title on to Baron Gildray, also heir to the Halibut Millions. Now read on.
8: Has he finished?
0: Yes.
2: Oh. Now. Ah, no. We are alone under the theater.
0: That's it.
2: And you are about to speak.
0: Look, the time machine.
4: And it's 4:30.
2: Put this bomb under it.
0: Wait.
2: Well done.
0: Somebody show me.
10: Hands up, white man.
2: It's a Russian. Run for it.
0: Taxi! Careful.

0: Safe at last.
1: So you all came back.
0: What?
1: Hands up. Hands up. Up, down, up, down.
2: What's all this for?
1: We like to keep our prisoners fit.
2: We don't care. We destroyed your time machine. We can die knowing we've done our job.
1: You fools. You only destroyed a replica of the time machine.
0: Curse! Foiled by our own stupidity in a bad script.
2: What? I happen to be wearing red flannel underdrawers with a patch on. Ooh. If I could lower my trousers, he'd think it was the Russian flag and salute.
0: Right. I'll pull from the back. One, two, three.
2: Cup.
1: Long live Russia.
2: Get in.
1: Don't shoot. Me not a Bolshevik. Me a white Russian.
2: Where's the time machine?
1: The box in the corner.
0: Right. No mistakes this time. Put this bomb under it.
2: But they'll hear it.
0: Not this one. It won't go off until the 23rd of November.
2: The 23rd of November? That's my birthday.

0: That was The Goon Show, a BBC recorded program featuring Peter Sellers, Harry Secombe and Spike Milligan, with the Raider de Quartet and Max Kelray. The orchestra was conducted by Wally Stott, produced by Spike Milligan, announcer Wallace P. Slade, the program produced by Charles Chilton.
1: I didn't like that one, Ben.

evening commercials are very beautiful and all, but they don't pack enough wallets, you know. Besides, what would become of me if I didn't have this to say? Yes, it's the blending of those 33 fine brews that gives Pabst Blue Ribbon always the same light, mellow taste, the same clear, appetizing color, the same real beer flavor from barrel to barrel, from bottle to bottle, from year to year. 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

0: Well, ladies and gentlemen, with Ralph Edwards' permission, I'm going to play Truth or Consequences with the audience here in the studio. Would you like that, folks? Okay. 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
0: Even though you've told the truth, you'll have to pay the consequences. 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

0: With yours truly, Toby Reed, Meredith Wilson, Sarah Berger, Gail Gordon, Frank Nelson, Will Wright, the Maxwell House Orchestra, and Bill Goodwin.
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0: As we look into the Burns home today, we find George and Gracie discussing a topic that is much too familiar to all of us, the high cost of living.
2: Oh, you'll be proud of me, George. I'm fighting the high cost of living tooth and nail.
3: Well, that's swell. How are you doing?
2: Oh, I'm smart. Before I buy anything, I ask the price.
3: Hmm.
2: And if it's too high, I just refuse to pay the money.
3: Well, good for you.
2: Yeah, for a month now, I've charged everything.
3: But that's no advantage. The bills have to be paid.
2: Yes, but it still won't cost you any money.
3: Why not?
2: I pay them with a check.
3: This is murder.
2: Oh, I got the idea right out of my own mind. Simple, isn't it?
3: Simplest one on record. Let me see the bills.
2: Well, they're right here in my filing cabinet.
3: Oh, no, Gracie, not that filing system again. For 5 years now, I've tried to find things on that Chinese puzzle.
2: But, George, it's so easy. Everything is filed alphabetically. Now, which bill do you want first?
3: The grocery bill.
2: All right, look under T.
3: The grocery bill is under T.
2: Well, sure. We buy our groceries at Beasley's Market. His market is 2 blocks down the street. T for two.
3: What if the market was 4 blocks down the street?
2: I'd file it in the same place. T for twice two.
3: Okay. Well, here's the grocery bill. Holy smoke. Don't tell me eggs are this high.
2: Mm, they're like diamonds, George. Before long, hens won't lay them on the ground anymore. They'll go right to the bank and make their deposit.
3: How about the meat bill? Where do I find that?
2: Under C.
3: Meat bill is under C?
2: Yes. We buy our meat from the butcher. His name is Fleischenheimer. C for can't spell it.
3: Okay, here it is. Oh, no. Couldn't you find any cheap meat?
2: Well, I've tried, dear. See there on the bill. Ribs, 80 cents a pound. Shanks, 70 cents a pound. Oxtails, 60 cents a pound.
3: Is that the best you could do?
2: George, when you pass the tail, you're out in empty space.
3: Gracie, you're just using the high cost of living for an excuse. Things can't be this high.
2: But they are, dear.
3: I don't believe it. This morning, I'll do the shopping. And if they charge these prices, I'll eat my hat. I'll make up the shopping list. What are we having for dinner?
2: Boiled hat.
3: Let's go to the market.
4: Hey, here's your hamburger, Mrs. Fowler. That'll be $7.80. Would you like that delivered?
5: No, thanks. I'll just put it in my purse.
4: Call again. Can I wait on you, sir?
3: Yes. I'd like 3 pounds of sirloin steak.
4: 3 pounds of sirloin steak?
3: Yes.
4: Tell me, are you a veteran?
3: No. Why?
4: Well, I thought you could finance it on a GI loan.
3: Now, look here.
4: Now, how about a nice soup bone of steer beef? You can swing that on our 30-day credit plan.
2: Now, don't buy that, George. He's been selling me meat from that same steer for 2 years now. I even know the steer's name. Charles.
3: Charles?
2: Yes. Every time I ask for a roast, he says, I'll give you a piece of chuck.
3: Well, he's not giving me a piece of anything. We'll do without meat. Come on. You see, Gracie, the only way to bring prices down is to refuse to pay what they ask for things. Now, watch me. Mr. Beasley?
6: Oh, yes, Mr. Burns.
3: How much is canned tuna?
6: 70 cents a can.
3: I won't pay it.
2: That's right. We'll plant our own tuna.
6: Oh, I get it, Burns. She's so mentally adolescent.
2: Oh, careful with those compliments. My husband's here.
3: Let's get on with the shopping.
6: Yeah.
3: I'll take a pound of butter.
6: Yes, sir. That'll be $1.
3: $1? Don't you wear a mask instead of an apron? Come on, Gracie. Let's go to the vegetable department. Oh, cashier, how much is the sack of corn?
5: How many ears have you got?
2: Two. Does he look like a freak?
5: Well, now that you mention it...
3: Never mind. I have 4 ears of corn.
5: Well, that'll be 10 cents each.
3: Okay.
2: Oh, wait a minute, George. You don't like corn without butter.
3: Yeah, that's right. Better go back and buy a pound. You wait here. I changed my mind. I'll take a pound of that butter.
6: Yes, sir. That'll be $1.10.
3: $1.10? A minute ago, it was a dollar.
6: Yes, there seems to be a gradual rise in prices.
3: I'll eat my corn without butter. Okay, miss. I'll take those 4 ears of corn.
5: Yes, sir. That'll be 15 cents each.
3: But you said they were 10 cents each.
5: Oh, that was before the last price change.
2: Oh, George, you better grab it before it goes up again.
3: Okay, here's your 60 cents.
2: George.
3: What?
2: You still don't like corn without butter.
3: I know. Well, come on, I'll buy a half a pound. Yeah, that's what I said, a half a pound of butter. How much is it now, $1.25?
6: No, 90 cents.
3: Well, you see, Gracie, I forced the price down.
6: That's 90 cents a half pound.
2: Well, charge it, Mr. Beasley, and would you please help me carry something out to the car?
7: The butter?
2: No, my husband, he just fainted.
0: In order to get his mind off the high cost of living, at least temporarily, Gracie coaxed George to the local movie to see a matinee of Life with Father. We find them now just leaving the theater.
2: Oh, wasn't that a wonderful picture, George? William Powell reminded me so much of my father.
3: Your father must be quite a man.
2: He is. Proud, genteel, dignified, aristocratic. And the best delivery man at the fertilizer factory.
3: Father's a big man.
2: Right on top of the heap.
3: Yeah?
2: So many things in life with Father reminded me of my own family. The oldest boy going off to Yale and the youngest...
3: Don't tell me anyone in your family went to Yale.
2: My brother Willie. And was Harvard jealous.
3: Harvard wanted one?
2: Oh, yes, but Yale wouldn't let him go. They said Harvard would just have to go on studying the theory of evolution from pictures.
3: Gracie, I don't want to hear any more about your family.
2: Ah, you're still worried about the high cost of living, aren't you?
3: Yeah, I guess I am.
2: Ah, you poor darling. If I could only make some money to help you. George, I've got an idea.
3: What is it?
2: I'll write a play about my family. It'll cost you about $5,000 to put it on, and it'll make millions.
3: No, Gracie.
2: But family plays are all the rage now. I remember Mama, Life with Father, Mother wore tights.
3: Gracie, no.
2: Well, look, I can make mine a combination. I'll call it I Remember Mama's Life with Father in Tights.
3: No.
2: And I'll get William Powell to play Father. And you can be one of his sons.
3: Gracie, the idea is ridiculous.
2: Oh, yeah, you're right. You play the father and he'll be the son.
3: Forget the play. Every time you get one of those ideas, I get in trouble.
2: But I want to keep you from worrying about money. You're heading for a nervous breakdown and I want to help you.
3: This will do it. Now, Gracie, I'm going to NBC and remember, you're not going to do a play about your family.
2: Yes, dear.
3: Or any other play.
2: Yes, dear.
3: Absolutely no play.
2: No play.
3: No play.
2: Meredith, how do I go about putting on a play?
8: Well, first of all, you have to look around and find an angel.
2: In Hollywood?
8: Well, any place, just so he's wealthy. Now, Tommy Manville has been an angel several times.
2: Oh, he keeps slipping back, though, doesn't he?
8: Gracie, the term angel is applied to a man who finances a play.
2: Oh, well, how about you financing my play, Meredith?
8: Oh, I'd like to, but all my money's tied up.
2: It is?
8: Yes, I tied it up in my handkerchief, and I can't get the knot loose. But, I could offer my services as an actor.
2: Oh, have you had any stage experience?
8: I was always prominent in the Mason City, Iowa Festival of Corn. I once portrayed a bloodhound in Uncle Tom's Cabin. I bounded across the stage, sniffing with my nose to the ground. But apparently the critic thought I had my nose in the air.
2: Oh, really?
8: Yes, he said I smelled to high heaven.
2: Well, Meredith, I think you're just right for my play.
8: I am?
2: Yeah, but first I've got to find a backer. Don't you know any rich man?
8: Well, now, let me see. I read in the morning paper that Mr. Judson, the Texas oil millionaire, is in town. He's staying at the Plaza Hotel.
2: Oh, he sounds like just the man. I'm sure I can get $5,000 from him.
8: Why are you putting on a play,
2: Well, to help George meet expenses. Oh. The high cost of living has got him so worried, and I'm afraid he'll have a nervous collapse.
8: Oh, you're a true blue helpmate, Gracie. George is a lucky man. I hope when Bill Goodwin and I get married, we'll do as well.
2: Yes. Oh, I'm sure you and Bill will be very happy together. Judson, the Texas oil millionaire?
7: Yep, that's me, ma'am.
2: Well, howdy, partner. I sure am awfully glad to meet a fellow Okie.
7: Okies are from Oklahoma, ma'am. I'm from Texas.
2: Oh. Well, I'm sure awfully glad to meet a fellow Texie. I'm Mrs. George Burns.
7: Proud to know you. What part of Texas you hail from?
2: San Francisco.
7: San Francisco's in California.
2: Oh, gosh. Ain't Texas took that in yet?
7: Yeah, I like your spirit, ma'am. You talk like a real Texan.
2: Mighty glad you fell for it. I mean, think so.
7: Yeah, I might have known a pretty little trick like you would be from Texas. Now, that's a healthy streak. Now, look at me. Would you take me for 45?
2: Well, I hope to take you for 5,000.
7: Huh?
2: To invest some money in a play I've written.
7: Oh, I'm afraid I don't know nothing about show business, ma'am. I never seen no plays, never seen no movies, never even listened to the radio. Just stayed home and made $22 million.
2: Oh, you poor man.
7: Yeah, been sinking wells ever since I was a boy. When I was only 15, I brought in my first wildcat well.
2: You were smart to switch to oil. There's not much demand for wildcats.
7: Yeah, I like your sense of humor, man. But I better stay out of this show business.
2: Oh, please, Mr. Judson. I'm going to do this play to help my husband. The poor man is practically out of his mind.
7: Why, you fine, sweet, brave little girl. Why didn't you tell me?
2: What?
7: You're doing this to help your mentally unbalanced husband.
2: Well, he isn't...
7: Oh, I know how you feel. You see, my wife ain't too bright.
2: Now, see here, Mr. Judson, my husband
7: now,
2: is...
7: Now, you don't have to say no more, Mrs. Burns. I can sure find $5,000 for a woman whose husband is, shall we say, peculiar.
2: Let's say he's nuts and make it $10,000.

0: dear, I see you beat me home.
1: Yeah. Just had a phone call, Gracie.
0: Oh?
1: A man wanted to speak to you.
0: Oh?
1: Said he was Mr. Judson, an oil millionaire.
0: Uh-oh.
1: Said you'd been to see him. What for?
0: Well, the car needed a quart of oil.
1: Gracie, he mentioned $10,000.
0: Yep. That's why I didn't buy the quart of oil. I thought it was a little high.
1: Gracie, why did you go to see Mr. Judson?
0: Well, all right, George, I'll tell you.
1: Good. And don't give me another wild story. I want the truth.
0: Well, Mr. Judson thinks you're the world's greatest singer, and he'll give you $10,000 a week to advertise his oil company.
1: Gee, for a minute I thought you were coming up with a wild story. From time to time in every climb, blessings come from above. Do you think my voice will sell gasoline?
0: Oh, yes, darling. Everyone who hears you sing will take gas.
1: Wait a minute. I've got a sponsor, Maxwell House Coffee.
0: Oh, well, they won't conflict. Mr. Judson will sponsor you as a singer, and Maxwell House will sponsor you as whatever you do on their program.
1: Well, I don't know. Come in.
2: Hi, Burns.
0: Hello, oh, Bill.
1: Bill, do you think the Maxwell House people would object if I did a singing program?
2: Oh, you bet they would.
1: Then I better turn down the oil show.
2: What's for another product? Well, go right ahead. For a minute, I thought you planned to sing for Maxwell House.
1: Bill,
2: it's the very best in coffee drinking pleasure, yet it costs but a fraction of a penny more per cup than the cheapest coffee you can buy. But your voice can force Maxwell House into the buttermilk business.
0: Well, Bill, apparently you haven't heard George sing lately. Give him a sample, Sugar Throat. Unleash those atomic tonsils and spray us with that radioactive voice.
1: Time to time in every climb, blessings come from above.
0: Oh. When you listen to that man, it's hard to believe he's human.
2: Ain't easy when you look at him either.
0: A man. When he sings, it's more like you've just heard a big bird.
2: Sings again, you'll hear the biggest bird.
1: Never mind, critic. Just wait till I get my own program for Judson's Oil.
0: Yes. Now, George, you run, hop in the bathtub and vocalize. I want to talk to Bill.
1: Okay. To summer name and all this fame. All others are lucky enough.
0: You almost ruined things.
2: How?
0: Well, Mr. Judson isn't going to sponsor George's singing.
2: He sounds like a sensible man.
0: Actually, he thinks George is a lunatic, and he thinks NBC is the national booby coop.
2: Like I said before, he sounds like a sensible man.
0: But don't tell George. He doesn't know what I'm up to.
2: Say, Gracie, I'm single, but I thought wives never did anything without their husband's permission.
0: Yeah. You are single, aren't you? Come on, Bill. Drop me at the beauty shop.
2: Okay.
3: Yes?
4: Howdy. I'm Mr. Judson. I've come to have Mrs. Burns sign this contract.
1: Oh, well, I'm the one you want to see. I'm Mr. Burns.
4: You're her husband?
1: Yes.
4: Yeah, well, I guess I'll be moseying along.
1: No. I want to talk to you. Sit down.
4: Sure. Anything you say. I thought they kept you at NBC.
1: Yeah, well, they do most of the time. But now and then I sneak away.

0: it a hard place to get in and out of?
1: No. I can get you in if you want me to.
0: No, I ain't ready for that yet. Don't NBC have any guards?
1: Yeah. But in Hollywood, it's hard to tell who belongs in there and who doesn't.
0: Yeah, reckon it is. Could anybody come in to see you, Mr. Burns?
1: Oh, no. See me, you gotta have a ticket.
0: Oh, you're one of the biggest ones there, huh?
1: You bet I am. Of course, now and then I lay an egg.
0: I'd sure admire to see that. Mr. Byrne, what did you do that got you put in there?
1: I'll show you. Boom, boom, boom, boom, down in the garden where the red rose goes. Bonnie, I love you so. Love me like a flower. Don't you dare to holler. Lord, come on, lady. The red rose, oh, the red rose flag. Boom, boom. That's what did it.
0: And well, it might.
1: Thanks, I'll sign that contract now. Give me your pen.
0: No, please. I'd rather you didn't handle anything sharp.
1: Huh?
0: Besides, it's your wife's play I'm backing. Now, let her sign it.
1: My wife's play, huh?
0: Yeah. Yeah, and she's going to use the money to cure your insanity.
1: She told you, just wait till Gracie gets home. On a play after I told you not to. Telling Mr. Judson that I'm a lunatic. I'm warning you, Gracie. I've had all I can stand.
2: Well, I don't blame you, George. I'm just a no-good, trouble-making woman who does nothing but hinder you. You ought to get yourself a new wife. Huh?
1: Oh, I wouldn't go that far.
2: Oh, yes, you should. I'm nothing but a millstone around your neck, and you ought to send me back to my mother. Huh?
1: No, I wouldn't do that.
2: But I deserve it. I'm just a silly, thoughtless woman without a brain in my head. Huh?
1: That you are.
2: Let's go back to the second one. You ought to send me back to my mother. Huh?
1: Well, come to think of it, it's not a bad idea.
2: Let's go back to the first one.
1: Oh, never mind. But you do deserve to be punished. Now, how do you think I should punish you?
2: Oh, I've got a terrible punishment. No new clothes for the rest of the year.
1: Okay, that's it.
2: I'll just force myself to look at you wearing your old clothes.
1: Look, Gracie, I let you off with no punishment. If you'll promise me that you'll never cook up another one of your wild schemes.
2: Yeah, I promise, but I don't want you to let me off so easy. I want to do something to make up for the trouble I've caused you.
1: Well, okay.
2: Yeah. Oh, I've got it. I'll get William Powell to star in my play and give you all the money.
1: Now, look, Gracie.
2: And I know just how to get him.
1: Look, Gracie.
2: I'll tell him that you're a lunatic.
1: Look, Gracie.
2: And it cost me lots of money to keep you in the booby coop. And then he'll fall for it, and then I'll get him on the money.
3: 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I remember Mama's life with Father in tights.
2: George, I just called William Powell and told him he was going to be in my play.
1: What'd he say?
2: Oh, Gab!
4: 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George Burns, Gracie Allen, Bill Goodwin, Meredith Wilson, and the Maxwell House Orchestra, and yours truly, Toby Reed. 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

Costello program, brought to you by Camel, the cigarette of costlier, properly aged tobaccos. Listen to the rhythm of Alan Roth and his orchestra, the great song styles of Connie Haynes and Bob Matthews, and that chubby, chunky little comedian who, when asked to carry his own trunk to the Roxy Theater for his personal appearance next week, quickly cried...

0: Costello. I'm glad to see that you got here safely from California. You know, I didn't see you on the train. Where were you?
1: Abbott, I was riding in a private car.
0: You came from Hollywood to New York in a private car?
1: Yeah, me and 200 privates.
0: You dummy, didn't you have any place to sleep on the train?
1: Oh, sorry, I had a bedroom on the end of the smoker.
0: Costello, there's no bedroom on the smoker. That's the washroom.
1: I wondered why I had six sinks.
0: Costello, you're stupid. It's the one you got here at all. Look, did anybody meet you at the station?
1: Oh, yeah, my favorite cousin was there to meet me. Cuspidor Costello.
0: Cuspidor?
1: Yeah.
0: Why did they ever name him Cuspidor?
1: Because he's a spitting image of his father.
2: Come on, will you, lady?
0: All right. Never mind your cousin, Costello. Did you see anybody important at the station?
1: Oh, yeah, I saw Mayor LaGuardia standing in line at the ticket window with two policemen.
0: LaGuardia was standing in line at the ticket window and with two policemen? Where were they going?
1: The policemen weren't going anywhere. They just come along to lift LaGuardia up to the ticket window.
0: Costello.
2: He's cute, LaGuardia.
0: Yes, indeed he is. Costello, I understand Mayor LaGuardia is a very good friend of yours.
1: Oh, yeah, we're pals. I call him the little flower, and he calls me the big stickweed.
0: Big stickweed. Costello, if you're so intimate with Mayor LaGuardia, tell me, why does he wear that big hat?
1: He has to wear that big hat, Abbott.
0: Why?
1: Under it, he's got his own fire engine.
0: Oh. Costello, I don't believe you even know Mayor LaGuardia. Come in.
3: Good evening, gentlemen. I have a personal message from the mayor for Mr. Lou Costello.
1: Oh, did you hear that, Abbott?
3: Mister, I am Lou Costello. The mayor has asked me to tell you that he is very, very, very happy that you are here in New York.
1: Give my thanks to the mayor of New York.
3: The mayor of New York? I represent the mayor of Los Angeles.
1: Go get your check, brother. You're through.
0: Costello, you're getting dumber every day. I'd give $25 to find out what school you went to.
1: I can't take it, Abbott.
0: Why not?
1: The school gave me $50 to keep my mouth shut.
0: Look, Costello, I understand that you're staying at the St. Moritz Hotel. And I hope you're behaving yourself.
1: Oh, I am. I only had one party since I got in yesterday. Some of my old gang from Patterson visited me last night.
0: They did?
1: Yeah, 75 of us sat around my room lapping up Sesserell and singing songs. And at 4 o'clock in the morning, the house detective had the nerve to knock on my door.
0: Did he tell you were making too much noise?
1: No, all he said was, Costello, we'll be glad when you leave and the American Legion convention starts.
0: You idiot. Well, while you're here, why don't you visit the top of the Empire State Building? It overlooks all of New York. Now, for a dollar, you can see five boroughs.
1: For a dollar, I can see what?
0: Five boroughs.
1: Why should I pay a dollar to look at a bunch of jackasses?
0: No.
1: I go to your house and look at a phenomenon.
0: No. I'm talking about the five boroughs of New York. And the whole city is built on those five boroughs.
1: The whole city is built on top of five boroughs?
0: Certainly.
1: Shame on the people of New York.
2: Shame on the people
0: of
2: New York.
0: For what?
1: Putting all those big buildings on top of them five little donkeys.
0: No. Forget about the boroughs. Tell me, have you been to the Automat?
1: I beg your pardon?
0: Have you been to the Automat?
1: Yes, I was there. That's a very dangerous restaurant.
0: Well, what's dangerous about the Automat?
1: I was eating a piece of pie and that little door came down and hit me on the head.
0: Who idiot, you're supposed to
2: come
0: take...
2: on, will you, lady?
0: Don't you understand? You're supposed to take the pie out of that little door and eat it at the table.
1: Now he tells me.
0: You know what the Automat is famous for? Their coffee.
1: I know that. I put a nickel in the slot and out came a cup of coffee. Then I put another nickel in the slot and out came another cup of coffee. I put another nickel in and out came another cup of coffee. Another nickel, another cup of coffee.
0: Wait a minute, Costello. Why didn't you stop putting in nickels?
1: Why should I quit when I'm on a winning streak?
0: Get him out of here.
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4: Camels, war or peace, still the cigarette of costlier tobaccos. And now here's that romantic Bob Matthews with Alan Roth and the orchestra. Bob sings our Camel audience the song, A Friend of Yours.

0: Ah, Costello, isn't it wonderful to be back into New York here? You know, I spent my childhood here. Oh, it seems like only yesterday that I was just a little boy.
1: Yes, it seems like the day before yesterday that Washington crossed the Delaware.
0: Costello, I'm very proud of the fact that I come from Brooklyn.
1: Tell me something. Why is it so many people come from Brooklyn and nobody ever goes there?
0: Shame on you, Costello. To think that you would make an unkind remark about Brooklyn. What's gotten into you?
1: I don't know, Abbott. I got just no good. I'm nothing but a bounder.
0: I know it.
1: I'm worse than a bounder.
0: I know it.
1: I'm a pop fly to the third baseman.
0: I'll say you are.
1: I should have said nothing about Brooklyn. After all, they're one of our allies.
0: Hey, look. Never mind that. Brooklyn has one of the most popular resorts in the world. Coney Island.
1: I went to Coney Island yesterday.
0: You did?
1: Yeah.
0: How did you get there?
1: I followed a couple of sailors.
0: You followed a couple of sailors?
1: Yeah, the sailors and their girlfriends went down into the Tunnel of Love at 42nd Street and Broadway.
0: Yeah, dummy, that's a subway. That's not the Tunnel of Love.
1: How long have you been in town?
0: Hey, look. Costello, why don't you grow up?
1: Nothing hits you, hey, lady?
0: All right. While you're in New York, Lou, have some fun. Go to a nightclub.
1: Oh, I went to one last night, Abbott. And I'm going back again to Copacabana. It's wonderful. It's wonderful.
0: Yes?
1: Hey, Abbott, they got a beautiful girl there.
0: Copacabana?
1: Yeah, she wears real short dresses. They come right up to the table where you're sitting.
0: She does?
1: Yeah, and brother, she sells the best popcorn you ever tasted.
0: Ah, Costello, that's not a nightclub. Look, why don't you go to one of those Latin nightclubs like the El Chizo?
1: Oh, I went to the El Chizo, and when they handed me the El Checo, I was El Broco. Chino, and I landed out in the El Spito.
0: Come in.
2: I have a telegram for Lou Costello.
1: Thank you, boy. Don't go away. I'm going to give you a nice tip. Have you got change for five?
2: No, I haven't.
1: All right, then. Keep the whole nickel.

0: Costello, read the telegram.
1: All right. Oh, boy.
0: What do you mean? Oh, my God.
1: Oh.
0: All right, don't get excited. Well, take it easy.
1: Wow.
0: Wait a minute. What does the telegram say?
1: I don't know. I'm looking at that girl in the first row.
0: I like it. Give me that. I'll read it. Give me it. Give it to me. Give me that telegram.
1: You got
0: it. Hey, my. It's from the city of Paterson, New Jersey. It's from the citizen of Paterson.
1: City of Paterson, New Jersey?
0: Yes.
1: I knew my hometown wouldn't forget me.
0: Wait a minute. It says, Dear Lou, the city of Paterson will be proud to honor you by holding a Lou Costello Day conjunction with the Garbage Disposal Week.
1: Now, ain't that swill? A swill? I'll bet they want to make a speech at the opening of the new dumps.
0: But, Costello, you never made a speech in your life.
1: You're right, Abbott. If I could only find somebody to learn me.
0: Hey, wait a minute. I'm glad you said that, Costello, because we have with us tonight the world's greatest authority on public speaking.
2: Ah, good evening, gentlemen. I am Professor Melonhead. Better known in our rhetorical circles as Windy Melonhead.
1: Windy Melonhead. From the looks of your head, a cyclone must have struck it. Get a load of that shiny dome. I've seen more hair on a ball bearing.
2: Now, Costello, are you insinuating that my head is completely stripped of hair?
1: Stripped of hair? Melonhead, you've got more skin showing than Gypsy Rose Lee. And it's shinier.
2: All right, all right. I like my head this way, Costello. It gives the air a chance to get into my skull.
1: Melonhead, I'd like to stick a pin in your skull and let the air out.
0: Now, Costello, don't talk like that. The professor can't help it if he's bald and ugly.
1: Well, he could stay home. He don't have to go roaming around, does he?
2: Costello, are you casting reflections on my head?
1: Reflections? Melonhead, with that shining dome, you should be in a Coast Guard.
2: With my head, what could I do in the Coast Guard?
1: You could release a lighthouse for active duty.
0: Well, Professor Melonhead, Costello is going to speak in Paterson. Do you think that you can make a public speaker out of him?
2: Abbott, I could make two public speakers out of him and have enough left over for a talking dog. Now, Costello, the important thing in public speaking is the proper tone. There's the head tone, which is the up tone.
1: Yes, sir.
2: And there's the stomach tone, which is the down tone.
1: Yes, sir.
2: And then there's the chest tone, which is the cross tone. See?
1: Yes.
2: Up tone, down tone, cross tone. Up tone, down tone, cross tone.
1: That's right.
2: Up tone. What's the matter? You ticklish?
1: Only down tone.
2: Yeah. Which tone do you prefer?
1: I don't know. I'll take a transfer.
0: Professor?
2: Yes?
0: Do you think Costello's ready to make a speech?
2: He will be when I finish with him. Costello, when you walk out on the rostrum to speak, remember to put on a big front.
1: Put on a big front? How can I do that?
2: In your case, walk out backwards. Now I'll show you, Costello, how to improve your speaking. First, I'll break down your timidity. I will hammer on your enunciation. I'll put fiery resonance into your declamatory proclivities. I'll inject precision into your participles. I'll clarify your consonants, correct your vowels, and then I will cut out your split infinitive.

0: Lou. Well, what are you doing with a gun? Lou! Lou! What's that for? Lou! What's happening?
1: Abbott, there's somebody following us, and it looks awful mysterious to me.
2: Yes, there's mystery following Abbott and Costello. There'll be mystery in the air next Thursday night at the same time and station. Mystery in the Air is the title of Camel's great new thrill-packed program being introduced while Bud Abbott and Lou Costello are taking their summer vacations. We're going to miss you two, Muggs. On behalf of the gang here and our sponsors, may I toss a few assorted bouquets in your direction for the swell Camel shows you've done. Tell you how glad we'll all be to see you back again for Camel's this fall. In the meantime, we're going to do our best to keep you listeners right on the edges of your chairs with as potent a mixture of mystery, action, dangers, suspense, laughs, and ice cubes up and down your spine as has ever been devised for your entertainment. Yes, you must meet our new hero, Stonewall Scott, ex-G2 secret agent, who returns to civilian life only to find that there are still enemies to fight, and that there is still mystery in the air.
3: C-A-M-E-L-S.
2: And remember, Camels are worth asking for every time. See for yourself how Camels' mildness, coolness, and flavor click with you. Lovely Connie Haynes on stage now to bring her Camel fans a song they've asked to hear. With Alan Roth in the orchestra, Connie sings Sentimental Journey.

0: Right, my boy. Right.
1: Well, Costello, in a few minutes we'll be leaving for Patterson, Niles.
2: Yeah, good old New Jersey, the biggest state in the Union.
1: Oh, no, Costello, you're wrong there. No, Texas is the biggest state in the Union. Why do you know that the state of Texas is bigger than Germany?
2: Abbott, right now, anything is bigger than Germany.
1: I... Come in.
2: A blockbuster. Oh, yes, indeedy, yes, indeedy. Oh, yes, indeedy. You know, I think I got enemies, but who sent this dame here? Is there anybody else in that dress besides you?
1: Now, wait a minute. Just a minute. Now, just take it easy, Costello. Madam, what is it you wish?
3: That I have been sent here by the committee in charge of Patterson's Lou Costello Day in conjunction with Garbage Disposal Week. I have come to prepare Mr. Costello for his part in the pageant. I am the coach.
2: You're the what?
3: I'm the coach.
2: Coach, you look more like a late freight with a loose caboose.
1: Costello, you imbecile, this lady is a dramatic coach. Not the kind of a coach you see in a railroad station.
2: Well, she ought to be in a railroad station.
1: All right, never mind that.
3: Tell me, you two-tongued termite.
2: Now you shut up!
3: Why should I be in a railroad station?
2: Because the bags under your eyes hang down so far that your nose looks like a red cap.
1: Now, shut up, Costello. Madam, what does Costello do in this garbage disposal pageant?
3: Well, he represents the spirit of sanitation.
1: Spirit.
2: Sounds like a nice clean pot.
3: Well, of course I have the leading role. I am the princess of water supply.
2: She looks more like a rusty drain pipe.
1: I am sure. I'm positive that Costello will cooperate. Just tell him what he has to do.
3: Very well. Costello, as Sir Sanitation, you are a knight in shining armor, preparing to launch Patterson's new self-dumping, germ-proof garbage scow. Yes, you are seated on the poop deck. I, the princess, approach you and say, hello, good night.
2: Hello, good night. What kind of talk is that?
3: No, dummy. When I say good night, I don't mean the kind of night like night in the salutation, good night. I mean the kind of night that has been knighted, and that night is as different from night as night is from day.
2: Oh, when you say good night, you don't mean the kind of night like night in the salutation, good night. You mean the kind of night that has been knighted, and that night is different from night and night is from day.
3: Now you've got it.
2: Now I've got it. I don't even know what I'm talking about. Yeah, and I continue. I didn't mean to see it here. Excuse me. Hey, Abbott, is this dame your sister?
1: Oh, certainly not, Costello. Continue, madam.
3: Very well. Where were we?
1: I don't know. Someplace on the table.
2: Well, you had me sitting on a poop deck on a garbage scow.
3: Oh, yes. Now, as a spirit of sanitation, you take this big squirt gun and you read this speech to the germs. Here, read it.
2: Okay. Listen unto me, you microbes, big and small. I'm the spirit of sanitation, and I hate you all. I'll bump off all you germs and bugs and keep Patterson clean, even if I have to squirt out every drop of my chlorine.
3: Oh, that's fine. We'll expect you in Patterson within the hour. Good night. Good night.
2: Oh, get that kid out of here, will you? Oh, hey, Abbott. Look at all the mob that turned out to welcome me back to Patterson.
1: Isn't it wonderful?
2: Look, there's my old school teacher, Miss Blackboard.
1: Do you think she'll remember you?
2: She should. Many's the time I slapped her erasers. Oh, Miss Blackboard.
4: Well, what do you want?
2: Don't you remember me, little Lou Costello? I used to stand up in the back of the room and raise my hand.
4: Well, you can go now.
2: Now she tells me.
1: Your friends sure remember you, Costello.
2: Oh, yeah. Why, there's Mr. Hackett over there. I'll bet he remembers me. I used to mow his lawn every Saturday, and his grandmother used to sit on the backyard and watch me. Oh, Mr. Hackett!
4: Aha, there you are, Costello. Why didn't you mow my lawn last Saturday?
2: I haven't mowed your lawn in 15 years.
4: Oh, no wonder we can't find Grandma.
1: Say, Costello, who is that tough-looking kid sitting on that picket fence? He's waving to you.
2: Oh, that stinky, dinky Shields. He was the toughest kid in our gang.
1: Yeah?
2: That's our old hangout over there. Those guys used to sit on that picket fence for hours.
1: Oh, now, come. How could your gang sit on those sharp pickets?
2: Ain't you never heard of the dead-end kids?
1: Oh, yes.
2: Hey, look, Abbott.
1: What?
2: There's poor old Mr. Peter Shimino. He's the saddest guy in Patterson.
1: What is he so sad about?
2: 20 years ago, his wife suddenly left the house, dressed in a nightgown and carrying a coffee pot, and he hasn't seen her since.
1: She left the house suddenly in her nightgown and carrying a coffee pot? She must have been wacky.
2: She was not. She was cooking breakfast and the stove blew up.
0: Costello, the crowd is waiting for you to appear at the launching platform and christen the new garbage scow. Now, do you know how to perform that ceremony?
2: Sure, Melonhead. I was the guest of honor last year at the opening of the new dump.
0: Guest of honor at the opening of the new dumps? What did you do?
2: I threw out the first pail.
1: Look, talk sense, Costello. Let's get up on the launching platform. Professor Melonhead will introduce you.
0: I have the honor to present the man who will launch our new garbage scow, a local boy who has achieved great success. He left this city a dismal illiterate. From an illiterate, he worked his way up to a moron. From a moron, he became a lowly nitwit. From a nitwit, he forged onward to become a nincompoop. Not satisfied, mind you, with being a nincompoop, he struggled upward. Until today, he stands before you, America's number one jerk. I give you Lou Costello.
5: Well, Costello, how did you like that speech?
2: Melonhead, your speech would make ice melt.
5: Ice melt?
2: You sure did.
1: Come on, Costello. The crowd is waiting for you to launch the scow. Here, take this bottle of champagne.
2: Oh, hand it to me slow.
1: There you are.
2: We gotta stretch.
1: Take it easy now.
2: Thank you. Good. Where's the glasses?
1: No, no, no, you dummy. You don't drink it. You break the bottle.
2: Oh.
1: That's when you launch the scow.
2: Yeah.
1: Here, the professor will tell you when.
0: Now, look, you watch me, Costello. Now, when I nod my head, you stand close to the garbage scow and you hit it with the bottle.
2: Could I have that again, please?
0: Yes, of course. I'll be very nice and careful.
2: Yeah, will you give it to me slow? I want to understand everything.
0: All right.
2: No more.
0: Are you ready? You got the champagne. A very heavy, the big quart of champagne.
2: I got the quart champagne bottle in my hand.
0: All right. You hold it in your right hand. Now, when I nod my head, you hit it with the bottle.
2: Did you hear what I heard?
0: That's right.
2: Okay, Melonhead, but remember, you asked for this.
0: All right, now.

0: Costello. Costello. Lou, where are you? You've launched Professor Melonhead. He's out there in the water. Save him. He's coming up.
1: I can't have it. He came up the wrong way.

0: Abbott and Costello will be back for Camel Cigarettes in just a moment. Thanks to the Yanks of the Week. Tonight we salute Army Private Richard Arnold McCurdy of Boise, Idaho. 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Next week, however, the salute to the Yank of the Week will be made by a most exciting gentleman, new to the American public, but destined, we believe, to become extremely well known. His name, Stonewall Scott, ex-GI for military intelligence, and now, back in civilian life, a super sleuth. He's the hero of Camel's new, thrill-packed, tense, suspenseful program, Mystery in the Air. Come along with Stonewall on his first adventure, this station, this same time. Don't miss it. And now, here's
1: Well, Costello, we're back on the air October 4th for the... Now, for the next 3 weeks, starting July 3rd, of course, we'll be at the Roxy Theater here in New York.
2: Yes, and while we're gone this summer, Camel is bringing you folks a swell program at this same time. I'm sure you'll enjoy it. It's called Mystery in the Air. Bud and I will be listening, and I hope you will be, too. Good night, folks.
1: Good night, everybody.
2: Good night, Mother.
1: Good night,
2: Pop. Good night, Patty and Carol.

0: Cold weather and pipe smoking somehow go together, especially if you can settle by the fire and take it easy. But you want the right kind of fire in your pipe, too. The cooler, slow-burning fire of Prince Albert tobacco. Prince Albert burns slowly because it's crimp cut. A special no-bite treatment takes out the parch and sting, lets you enjoy the rich, mellow flavor of Prince Albert as often as you wish. Do you wonder why Prince Albert is the world's favorite? Try it just once, and you'll know. And be sure on Saturday night to tune in the great Prince Albert radio show, Grand Ole Opry, coast to coast on NBC.
1: The Abbott and Costello show for Camel Cigarettes will be back at this very same time next week. Don't miss it. This is Ken Niles in Hollywood wishing you all a pleasant good night.
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Here's Dennis to sing that fine old Camellia, the same old shillelagh.

0: shillelagh stick to me. 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

0: Well, there's great excitement this week in the adopted town of our young hero, Dennis Day, for this is the week of the annual Weaverville Hobby Show. As usual, his landlord and lady, the Andersons, have each worked on a project, but unfortunately only Herbert has produced an entry. His scale model of a ship has already been sent to the display, but alas, Mrs. Anderson's carefully nurtured box petunia has failed to produce so much as a bud. She's inconsolable as she gazes at it.
1: Oh, my poor flower. My poor dear flower.
2: Oh, now there, little cuddle girl.
3: It wasn't your fault, Mother. It was just bad luck.
1: Not even a bud. And I've tried so hard to help the poor thing grow. I even took the heater out of Dennis's room and stood it next to it all winter.
2: Well, now, don't you feel unhappy about the hobby show, lover. I've entered my model ship in your name as well as mine.
1: Oh, Herbert, did you really?
2: Yes. And what's more, I've named it after you. The Poopsie.
1: The what?
2: It's written right across the Poopsie deck.
1: Herbert, I don't care for that sort of humor.
2: Sorry, my dear. I can't think what came over me.
1: What's more, I don't want that name bandied about in public. You will change the name of your boat to the Clara.
2: Yes, my rapture.
4: Morning, everyone.
3: Oh, hi, Dennis.
1: Hello.
2: Good morning, my son.
4: Gee, Mrs. Anderson, I didn't sleep a wink last night when I heard about your poor little petunia. Mr. Anderson broke the news to me just as I was putting on my overcoat to go to bed.
1: Yes, and I promised everyone in town a big surprise, too. Every year, something terrible happens to me at hobby show time.
4: Yeah, last year you sent over that fancy cake you'd baked, and they entered it in the millinery exhibit by mistake.
2: Well, it didn't do badly, though, Poopsie. It took second prize.
1: But I can't understand it. How could the judges think my cake was a lady's hat?
4: Maybe they tasted it.
1: Dennis.
4: Huh?
1: Today is St. Patrick's Day, isn't it?
4: Yes, ma'am.
1: Why don't you take a nice walk down the street, whistling God Save the King? Come along, Herbert.
4: Oh, darn it, now she's mad at me again. Just when I wanted her to like me well enough to spare my life when she hears the news.
3: The news? What are you talking about?
4: Well, Mildred, a few weeks ago I did a foolish thing. I know that doesn't sound like me, but I did.
3: Oh, what?
4: Well, you know the baby picture contest Peak Magazine was running? $300 for first prize.
3: Oh, the cutest hot contest? Yes, what about it?
4: I entered a picture in it, and it won.
3: But, Dennis, that's wonderful.
4: Somehow, I don't think so. You see, the picture I sent in was one of your mother when she was 3 years old.
3: My mother? Well, why did you do that?
4: I don't know. I ran across it in your family album, and it was so... so... well, at that age, ferociousness is cute.
3: Well, I still don't see why you're so upset. Suppose Mother's picture did win.
4: But you don't understand. The magazine is sending a photographer here to take more pictures of the winner.
3: Oh!
4: He'll probably be a little surprised when he sees your mother.
3: Oh. Oh, my gosh, of course he will.
4: And even if he weren't, I doubt if she posed on a white fur rug in the condition he expects.
3: Oh, Charlie, when this story gets out, she'll be laughed out of town.
4: Yeah, and I was counting on that prize money to get me in good with her.
3: Dennis, there might be a way to save it yet. What we need is a baby.
4: Mildred, he's coming this afternoon. Even if we got married right this minute, there wouldn't be...
3: One.
4: Oh.
3: Now, let's see. Who do we know who has a baby?
4: Well, the fellow who delivers my laundry has one, and he... no, his baby might not do.
3: Well, why not? Who is he? What's his name?
4: Hip Sing Lung Fu.
3: I'm afraid you're right. Say, wait. How about Mrs. Rogers? She has a baby, and she's always looking for a place for it while she's at work.
4: Oh, but Mrs. Rogers' kid is only a year old. Your mother was 3 when that picture was taken.
3: Well, we can make him look older.
4: Him? When it comes time to explain that one, you take over.
3: Dennis, stop being silly. Now, look, you go over to Mrs. Rogers' house and tell her you've just opened a nursery for the baby's working mother. Tell her on it.
4: I'll try.
3: Tell her.
4: Well, okay, I just hope this works.
3: Of course it will. What are you doing there?
4: Putting my ring on the third finger of my left hand. If I'm going to be a mother, I want to look right.

0: Yes?
1: How do you do, Mrs. Rogers? I'm Mr. Day of the Day-Day Nursery.
0: The Day-Day Nursery?
1: We take complete charge of your baby all day while you work for only $1.
0: Only a dollar? Oh, well, that's very reasonable. Can you feed them properly for so little money?
1: Madam, our food is not only healthy, but there's plenty of it. Every one of your baby sandwiches will be on whole wheat bread and come with French fried potatoes.
0: French fried potatoes?
1: And what's more, your child will be taught proper table manners. He won't be handled the way some parents handle babies.
0: What do you mean?
1: Believe me, if he burps after his meals, he better excuse himself.
0: Day.
1: And that isn't all we do for the little tyke. He'll get a bath every single day. We hand him some soap and a towel and throw him into the bathtub. And when I come back into that bathroom, he better be clean.
0: You mean you put babies into a bathtub and then leave them there all alone?
1: Well, madam, some of the kids are of my opposite sex.
0: Oh, Mr. Day, you must be out of your mind. You've never been anywhere near a nursery in your whole life.
1: I said something that caused you to lose confidence in me?
0: Well, what do you think?
1: Yeah, I might have known. Well, I better tell you the truth, Mrs. Rogers. You see, Mildred Anderson and I thought...
0: Mildred Anderson? You mean Clara and Herbert's child?
1: Yeah.
0: Is she in this with you?
1: Yeah, you see, we thought...
0: Oh, well, why didn't you say so? I'd be glad to let Mildred take care of my baby.
1: Oh, yeah?
0: Of course, she's a wonderful girl and very reliable. But don't you go near him or the deal's off, you understand?
1: Yes, ma'am.
0: I like my baby the way he is. Now, you stay here and I'll go get him. And I'll give you some extras, too.
1: Extras?
0: Well, of course. Mildred's going to change him, isn't she?
1: How do you like that? And she just said she liked him the way he is.
2: We'll continue this day in the life of Dennis Day in just a moment. Meanwhile, here's Dennis to sing his RCA Victor recording of Clancy Lowered the Boom.
1: Clancy was the peaceful man, if you know what I mean. The cops picked up the pieces after Clancy left the scene. He never looked for trouble, that's a fact you can assume. But nevertheless, when trouble would press, Clancy lowered the boom. Oh, that Clancy! Oh, that Clancy! Whenever they got his Irish up, Clancy lowered the boom. Boom, boom, boom, boom, boom, boom. O'Leary was the fighting man, they all knew he was tough. He strutted round the neighborhood, shooting off his guff. He picked a fight with Clancy, then and there he sealed his doom. Before you could shout, "Oh, Larry, look out! Clancy, look!"

Now Clancy left the barber shop with tonic on his hair. He walked into the pool room and he met O'Reilly there. O'Reilly said, "For goodness sake, now do I smell perfume?" Before you could stack your cue in the rack, Clancy lowered the boom. Oh, that Clancy! Oh, that Clancy! Whenever they got his Irish up, Clancy lowered the boom, boom, boom, boom, boom, boom, boom. Mulrooney walked into the bar and ordered up a round. He left his drink to telephone and Clancy drank it down. Mulrooney said, "Who drunk me drink, I lay him in his tomb." Before you could pat the top of your hat, Clancy lowered the boom. Oh!

0: No, he still doesn't look old enough, Mildred. Nowhere near three.
1: Oh, I know.
0: Better give me a couple more locks of your hair to paste on his head.
1: Golly, Dennis, you'll have me bald.
0: Yeah, but just think, if this doesn't work, I'll be scalped.
1: All right. Here, and do try to paste it on evenly this time.
0: Okay, steady, baby, steady.
1: Darn it, there he goes again. You'll have to rock him in your arms like you did before.
0: Yeah, nice baby, good baby. Rock-a-bye, baby, on the treetop. When the wind blows, the cradle will rock. Gee, it works every time, doesn't it?
1: Yes, but he still doesn't look as old as he should.
0: Well, do you think we should paint a mustache on him?
1: Don't be silly. But maybe if he had some eyebrows. Wait a minute. Here, try these over his eyes.
0: All right, steady, baby. There.
1: Huh. How do you think he looks now?
0: Like John L. Lewis's kid.
1: Well, I just don't know what we're going to do. That photographer will be here any minute. I know he has a reservation at the hotel for early.
2: Brent, take Mr. Reiner's bags, boy. You going to be with us long, Mr. Reiner?
3: Just overnight. The Anderson baby over at 321 Elm Street won my magazine's cutest top contest, and I'm here to get some more pictures.
2: Herb and Clara? Why, they got no baby.
3: No?
2: No.
3: But just take a look at this photograph.
2: Why, holy smoke. That is a baby. And it looks just like Pupsy, too. That same scowl, only with dimples.
3: You mean you didn't know they had a baby?
2: Why, nobody did. How do you like that? So that's the surprise she had for the town. Hey, Sam, Ed, Janie, Frank, Louise, come here. What do you know? The Andersons got a baby. A baby!
1: Oh, there he goes again. Rock him quick.
0: Yeah, nice baby. Fine baby.
4: Don't know what to call him, but he's mighty like a rose.
0: Ah, he likes me. Hello, baby. Hello, Jimmy boy. See that?
1: Yes, but he's supposed to be a girl, Dennis, remember? You better get used to the idea.
0: Oh, yeah. Hello, baby. Hello, Clara, honey.
1: Oh, golly, now, look.
0: We're only kidding, baby. You're really a big, fine, strong man. Sure.
1: Come on, we simply got to paste some more hair on him if we're going to convince that photographer he's free. Oh, my gosh, Dennis, there he is. Quick, get there before someone else can start talking to him.
0: Yeah. Yeah, why, Mr. Anderson.
5: Oh, Dennis, I'm so excited I couldn't even get my key in the lock. Pupsy, dream lover.
6: Yes, Herbert.
5: Pupsy, I think we've won the model ship contest.
6: Your sailboat took first prize? But they weren't to announce it till Friday.
5: Yes. But the news must be out somehow. Everyone in town has been shaking my hand and congratulating me all day.
6: Oh, Herbert, that's wonderful.

0: on this still, Mrs. Anderson?
1: Why, of course we are. That's where they've got it on exhibition. See you later, Mrs. Rogers.
2: Mrs. Rogers, is anything wrong? You're standing there with your mouth open.
0: Mr. Day, is it really on exhibition?
2: Why, sure, at the hobby show.
0: The hobby show?
2: Oh, sure, it's beautiful. Of course, we don't know yet whether it'll float.
0: Well, you're not going to try to find out, are you?
2: Oh, not until we're sure her seams are good and tight so she won't get waterlogged.
0: Mr. Day, you're not serious.
2: Huh? Of course I am. We don't even know yet if she'll sit up properly. She has a round bottom, you know.
0: Yes, but don't they all?
2: Oh, no. Some are built like barges. Mrs. Rogers, are you sure there's nothing wrong? You're acting so funny about this.
0: Well, I just can't get over it, that's all. In the first place, it's such a shock to see Mrs. Anderson on her way downtown after something so strenuous.
2: Mrs. Anderson? Why, she had almost nothing to do with it. Mr. Anderson deserves most of it.
0: Mr. Anderson?
2: Oh, sure. Boy, is he proud. This is his first windjammer.
0: Didn't come over here to talk about that at all. I came over to get my baby.
2: Your baby?
0: Yes.
2: Oh, but Mrs. Rogers, you can't. The photographer... What? I mean, he's upstairs fast asleep. You shouldn't wake up a baby. He might not sleep while he's awake.
0: Well, yes, but I... What was that?
2: Me. See?
0: That was my baby, and you said he was fast asleep.
2: Oh, wait, Mrs. Rogers, don't go up there. Let us handle this, please.
0: It came from this room here, didn't it?
2: Mrs. Rogers, don't look at your... Oh, you look.

0: Mildred, believe me, it couldn't possibly work.
1: But why not? Why couldn't you be the child?
0: Oh, no.
1: Yes. And I'll be your mother.
0: Mildred, you're 19 and I'm 22. Even in India, women don't have children that young.
1: We'll pretend you're a child, silly. You can talk in a little three-year-old voice that'll fool him completely.
0: Yeah, but won't the rest of me make him a little suspicious?
1: He won't see you. He'll only hear you. We'll put you in a dark room and tell him there's something wrong with your eye.
0: Mildred, I know that...
1: Dennis, that must be him. Now, quick, lie down on the couch and cover yourself with that afghan. I'll draw the curtain.
2: How do you do? I'm Milton Reiner of Peak Magazine.
1: Oh, yes. You came to take pictures of my little Clara. I'm sorry the room is so dark, but poor little Clara's eyes aren't right.
2: Oh, I'm sorry to hear it.
1: Oh, you can talk to her, though. She's right here. Clara, honey, there's a man here to talk to you. Say hello to the man.
3: My name is Clara Anderson. I'm 28 years old. So there, too. Good night.
2: And you have something wrong with your eyes, Clara?
3: Yeah, too. I got bad eyes, but my mommy won't let me shoot pool or nothing.
2: Well, I didn't know little girls played pool.
3: I'm a tomboy.
2: Well, what seems to be the trouble, darling? Did you strain your little eyes somehow?
3: Yeah, too much reading.
2: Too much reading at your age?
0: Yeah.
3: I mean, yeah.
2: What happened to your voice just then?
3: I guess it's changing.
2: At 3 1/2?
3: I'm a tomboy.
1: Reiner, I'm afraid that's all little Clara should...
4: Yoo-hoo, Mildred, we're home.
3: Oi.
4: In here? Why is it so dark? Well, who are you?
2: Well, my name is Reiner, madam. I came to take some pictures of your granddaughter.
4: My granddaughter? What granddaughter?
3: She's absent-minded.
4: What?
3: Hello, Grandma.
4: Dennis, say, what are you up to? Get your head out from under that cover.
2: Why, it's a full-grown boy.
0: Not for long, I'm afraid. But I can explain, Mrs. Anderson. Honest, I can.
4: Don't bother.
2: Well, I'd like to know what's going on. Where's the Clara Anderson whose baby picture won first prize in our contest?
4: Clara Anderson? My picture won first prize? My baby picture? I can't really say I'm surprised. Where's the money?
2: Are you kidding? I got a good mind to sue you and this kid for fraud.
4: Fraud? Dennis Day.
0: Mrs. Anderson, wait. Get that gleam out of your eye. I'm too young to go like this. I'm just a boy.

0: A child?
1: I'm only 3.5 years old.
2: Dennis Day will be back in just 1 minute to sing Danny Boy. But first... grand news, wonderful news. 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

No St. Patrick's Day would be complete without Dennis singing the lovely old Irish air, Danny Boy. Here it is now, sung as only Dennis Day can sing it.

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0: that look in his eyes, like a madman who wants to kill me. Someone does. Like the other three lying on the floor in a pool of blood. Almost 12 o'clock at night. Any minute now, there'll be a ring or a knock.
1: Midnight, the witching hour when the night is darkest, our fears the strongest, and our strength at its lowest ebb. Midnight, when the graves gape open and death strikes. How? You'll learn the answer in just a minute in The Creeper.

0: And now, Murder at Midnight. On this program, we bring you the best and most blood-curdling stories ever written. And so now we bring you a tale which you may have heard before. A tale which we consider a classic in terror and suspense. The Creeper by Joseph Ruskall.
1: In the kitchenette of the New York apartment, a man and his wife listened to the evening news broadcast.
2: New York. The unknown killer called the Creeper has struck again, adding a third female corpse to his toll. Virginia Peters, a comely waitress, was found strangled to death in her third floor apartment early this morning while her radio blared. As in the previous murders, a note was found scrawled on the wall with the victim's lipstick and the plea, "For heaven's sake, catch me before I kill more. I cannot control myself." Police insist.
3: Now, why'd you turn it off?
4: Oh, how awful, how awful. I'm in this very neighborhood.
3: Let's hear the rest. It's very interesting.
4: Oh, you don't go turning that radio on again, Steve Grant. Heard enough. I'll go out of my mind, for heaven's sake.
3: That's it. A good, solid clue.
4: What is?
3: For heaven's sake. How many men ever use that expression?
4: Oh, shut up.
3: Okay, Mrs. Grant, pass the biscuits, my little pigeon.
4: Pass the biscuits, E.D.D. Three women in 3 days murdered in cold blood by a mad fiend right here in Washington Heights. I'm too sick to go out, too scared to stay in. The lock's broke. He sits there eating. Pass the biscuits.
3: There's nothing wrong with my appetite, my love.
4: Of course. That's what cost you your job on the police force. When I even think of...
3: Some men drink to escape. I eat.
4: Escape what? What?
3: An ugly tongue, a beautiful face, and a roving eye. In short, a wife.
4: Oh, so you're starting that again. You and your crazy jealousy.
3: Yeah, maybe that's the Creeper's way of escaping too, Georgia. Who knows?
4: Shut up. Go ahead and get a divorce. Go ahead. Can I help it if men look at me? I don't know why you come home at all. Where do you go? What do you do with yourself? Where were you this morning? Why'd you come back?
3: To eat. But someday I'll lose my appetite for that, too. And when I do, my dear, there'll be no escape. And now I'm off again. Kissed. Still using stage lipstick. Wipe it off. How many times must I tell you? You're married now, remember?
4: Steve, wait.
3: Yeah?
4: At least go buy my medicine.
3: Sorry, I got no time.
4: Don't leave me here alone. Stay home this evening. Please, I'm afraid.
3: Oh, don't be silly, pet. Nothing will happen to you. You got a doorman here, an elevator boy, Mrs. Stone across the hall, a phone. You're safe enough.
4: But the night lock, it doesn't work.
3: Oh, now you can't lock me out anymore.
4: It doesn't catch. Something's happened to it since last night. Steve.
3: Get a new one.
4: I can't get a locksmith. I've tried all day. Steve, please. If I want to phone you, where will you be?
3: Out. Goodbye. Take care of your cold. Pearly Chase, how are you?
5: Here you got thrown off the force, Steve.
3: Yeah, here you got thrown off the news, Pearly.
5: You heard wrong. I wasn't fired, I was just warned.
3: I wasn't fired either, just suspended for 3 days. Eating a lamb chop at Casey's when I should have been ringing in from the box at 162nd with all that trouble up there. On my way to headquarters now for reinstatement. I eat too much, my trouble is.
5: I drink too much. Hey, you're living up at the Heights, Steve.
3: Yeah.
5: That's funny, me too.
3: Yeah?
5: Hey, you're married now to a beautiful and lovely young... with admiration.
3: Say it again.
5: I think I knew her. Wasn't her stage name Georgia Dixon?
3: Yeah, that's her. I love that wench, but... women. How does a guy handle them? You know, maybe the Creeper has the right method.
5: Thank you for taking the words out of my mouth. Who's the Creeper, Steve? Any angles?
3: You tell me and I'll split the reward with you. Say, what do you think of Inspector Bradley's inside job here?
5: Nuts. Every janitor's a creeper? And as for that doorman Jim Ellis, it's because he worked at two of the three murder apartments? Pure coincidence. Anyway, they've released him. One thing, though. And I don't think even Bradley's put it together yet.
3: Yeah?
5: In all three cases, just before the Creeper struck, the door locks had already been tampered with.
3: You don't say.
5: You got a theory?
3: Well, sure. I mean, you take that note on the wall.
6: For heaven's sake, in every case, for heaven's sake, catch me before I kill more.
5: I cannot control myself.
6: Right.
5: Oh.
6: Now, what man uses an expression like that? You want the lowdown? It's just this. The creeper is a woman.
5: A gimmick, huh?
6: Yeah.
5: Like the height of the message from the floor is a trick, 6 feet. And yet I'll lay odds the creeper's no more than a guy your height, say, or mine. 5'9", just like us, you or me. Only crazy.
6: Yeah. How do you figure that?
5: How do I figure lots of things? How do I know where the creeper's gonna strike next?
6: You do?
5: Certainly. The creeper's not so smart, he's just crazy. You'll play along crazy and you're one jump ahead of him. That's the trouble with Inspector Bradley, why he's up a tree. You expect logical clues from a madman? Mm. You play along crazy, make out you're the creeper. And what do you get?
6: Well, go ahead, let's see.
5: All right, the victims are all redheads, every one. You've noticed that, of course. 3 in 3 days?
6: Yeah, now that you mention
5: it. They all lived in the Heights, right? Agnes Martin, Jane Krutsky, Virginia Peters.
6: Right.
5: What was the number of the apartment in each case? Agnes lived in 1A, Jane 2B, Virginia 3C. Don't ask me the why or wherefore. Don't ask me the logic. Just play along crazy. You see what I mean? Where's he going to strike next?
6: Huh? I don't catch you.
5: The next victim of the creeper also lives in the Heights. She's a redhead. Her night lock's been tampered with. She's going to get hers today, and her apartment number's 4D. Well, why are you looking at me? Don't you like my arithmetic?
6: Curly, my wife's a redhead. We live in the Heights. And our apartment number is... You're just a boozy reporter.
7: Your apartment number?
4: 4D, I told you.
7: 4D, of course. It's pretty late, but I'll have it delivered. I was busy admiring your lipstick, Mrs. Grant. I've nothing like it in stock. 4D, I should have guessed it anyway.
4: Why?
7: Well, a face is a number. Believe me, since you've moved into the neighborhood, Mrs. Grant, for me it has a special number, like Double Dandy Delicious Dream. 4Ds, you see?
4: Go on. But you tell that to every customer, female.
7: I'm a ladies' man, like the creeper? What did I say? What's going on in this block? Raw nerves. You can't joke. The creeper. That's all I hear all day. It's mass hysteria. There ain't such an animal.
4: You don't think so?
7: I assure you, Mrs. Grant, it's a fairy tale for circulation of the tabloids. I'll send your prescription up with the boy.
4: No, I'll just wait here for
7: it. Well, it'll take some time. You should go right home and stay there if you're just getting over the flu. I'll tell you what. I'll deliver it myself. It'll be a flu.
4: No, I'll wait. I may not go right back. I don't want to be there alone. I'm afraid.
7: Very well. Suit yourself. Have a seat. For heaven's sake, stop me before I kill you.
4: What?
7: I cannot control my... Wait! I was only joking, Mrs. Grant. Wait, Mrs. Grant. Your
8: Why, yes. What's your hurry, dear?
4: I just got such a scare since these awful murders in this neighborhood.
8: Yes, isn't it terrible? Oh, I'm simply frightened to death myself. You walking home?
4: Yeah, I guess so.
8: Well, I'll go with you. It's good we live in the same house.
4: At least if I had a double lock, but the night one doesn't work.
8: Oh, really? Well, I have a chain lock besides, and still
4: it is. I sit and shiver when there's a sound at the door. Can't get a locksmith. Tried all day, but they're all so busy. Mr. Frank on the corner promised to, but didn't know when. Why are they all so busy?
8: Well, my dear, because every woman in the neighborhood's changing theirs, too. Simply a nightmare. Oh, but don't you worry. We'll stay together this evening. Mr. Stone's out, too. Think of it. We've never visited, though we live right across the hall from each other. Isn't that like a big city, for heaven's sake? Or would you rather I dropped in on you?
4: Well, I don't know.
8: Well, make it your place, then. Isn't it horrible, the ghastly things they're saying? The theories one doesn't know what to think next. You believe the latest?
4: The latest?
8: That maybe it's a woman, the creeper.
4: A woman?
8: Can you beat it? I just can't imagine how in the world the police figure that, for heaven's sake. Can you? I say, can you, Miss Grant?
4: Oh, I don't know. I was just thinking of something my husband...
8: Though I can see where a married woman now, if her husband was faithless, well, I can understand such a theory, because they take my husband now. You met Mr. Stone, haven't you? Well, Mrs. Grant, why on earth are you staring at me like that, for heaven's sake?
4: I don't feel well. I must get home. I feel faint.
8: But Mrs. Grant, for heaven's sake.
1: Sobbing with terror, a woman with red hair runs up the dark street, back to her apartment and the door with the broken lock. As the hands of the clock move on towards 12 o'clock and...

0: And now, back to Murder at Midnight and The Creeper. Back to Georgia Grant, hurrying hysterically through the dark streets towards the apartment with the broken lock on the door.
1: Good evening, ma'am. Out late, aren't you?
2: You're the new doorman?
1: Just relieving Charlie. Nice night.
2: Yeah, it was very nice.
1: Here, let me ring the elevator for you.
2: No, you don't have to trouble.
1: No trouble, ma'am. There. Apartment 4D, huh?
2: Yeah. How did you know?
1: Doesn't take long.
2: Will this elevator come?
1: Coming now. Terrible things, ma'am. The happenings.
2: What?
1: The creeper. It's
3: going up?
2: Yeah, yeah.
3: Up and down, up and down. The ups and downs of life, that's me. I'm a living milkshake, Mrs. Grant.
1: Uh-oh.
2: What's wrong, Jimmy?
3: Stuck. Imagine getting stuck between the third and fourth with a production like you.
2: Get going, Sonny. Want me to report you?
3: Okay. Can't you take a joke? Maybe I misconstrued that smile you always give me. Maybe you shouldn't ought to smile that way. Fourth floor.
2: Let me out.
3: If I drop in later, will you be more receptive?
2: Oh. Home. Oh, thank goodness. I must be going out of my mind. Key. Where's my key? Darn this lock. Darn the lock.

0: locksmith in yet? Well, I want to know how soon I can get my lock changed. Yes, I know it's late, but he promised. This is Mrs. Graham. Yes, 4D, yes. I know you just explained to me, but I must...
1: Georgia?
0: Yes? Yes, so won't you...
1: I've please? Been waiting for you.
2: Don't you, little fool. It's me. You want the whole house to... That's better.
0: What are you doing here?
1: Oh, don't worry. You haven't got a thing to worry about now. I've come to protect you. Give me the phone. Hello? Never mind about the lock, thank you. Sit down. Make yourself at home. Been waiting here for you. Long time no see, Georgia.
0: What do you want, Pearlie?
1: Me? A headline. Your husband wants, too. He wants I should keep an eye on you.
0: What's that?
1: Sure. You didn't think Steve and I were acquainted, did you? Oh, yes. From way back. Just met him at a bar.
0: I don't believe you. What do you mean, keep an eye on me?
1: Oh, just in case the creep... You heard of the character?
0: You're mad. You've always been mad, Pearlie Chase. Where is Steve? Why should he send you here? Why should he think the creeper will come here? What are you doing here?
1: Told you. Playing along crazy. Got a drink?
0: You're drunk now. And you're getting right out of here. You're nothing but a no-good rummy.
1: And you're nothing but a no-good... You finish it. When I took the drink, it was to drown you out, and you know it. I'm still a rum pot, Angel, which means I haven't got rid of you yet.
0: Get out.
1: You're a little two-timing redhead. You're all the same, you redheads. Even a wedding ring can't change you. Don't play the innocent. My business is snooping. I make a living at it between drinks. So your new motto's love thy neighbor, huh? Mr. Stone across the hall? Poor dumb Steve.
0: I'm warning you. Get out or I'll call the police.
1: Stay where you are.
0: All right, Pearlie. What are you doing with that gun?
1: I wouldn't pick up that phone if I were you. You see, there's a big reward for the creeper and a heck of an exclusive, and I don't want to share it. I'm riding a hunch. Now sit down, darling. Just play along with me while I play along crazy. Sit down. That's it. Like we're expecting company. Let's have some music. Don't just sit. Let's have some music. I said turn on the radio. That's it. That's a good girl. Dance music. Let's dance. Let's dance. Like old times. Around and around like my brain. Why are you trembling? I still love you, you little fool. Ask me why. I love you. I love you, you lovely redhead. I could kill you and you deserve it. Put the radio on, you could scream and no one would hear. I could put my hand on your throat like this and I could strangle you. Why are you crying? Stop it. I'm here to protect you. Stop crying. Cut it, I said. Cut it out. I can't stand it. I never could. Okay. You want me to leave? All right, I will. It's your funeral. What am I saving you for anyway? Where's my hat? In a few minutes, there'll be a knock or a ring or the door will just open. And you'll be lying in a pool of blood like the other three. Goodbye, my worthless. Give my regards to the creeper.
0: What if he comes back? He wants to kill me. He wants to kill me. Somebody wants to kill me. Must lie down. My head is splitting. Trying to frighten me. Still a spike. That's it.
3: like the other three. In a pool of blood. Like the other three, like the other three. Almost 12 o'clock. Any minute now, there'll be a knock. Or a ring.
4: Doorman, Mrs. Grant.
3: Yes?
4: The druggist is here with the medicine. Shall I let him up?
3: The medicine? Yes, let it. No. Don't let that man up.
4: Want me to bring it up?
3: No. I'm perfectly all right. I don't need it. You hear? Don't you dare come up. Don't dare.

0: Please, please, I must have it changed right away. My lock, my door lock. Yes, this is Mrs. Grant. Yes, I do want it. Of course, anyone can get in, anyone. They want to murder me, but I don't know who. It's the creeper. Oh, you'll come right away? Thank you, thank you. Thank you so much, but hurry, please hurry, or I'll go out of my mind. Oh, thank the Lord. Thank the Lord. I see other three in a pool of blood. Any minute now, a knock or a ring. Who? Who's there?
1: It's me, dear, Mrs. Stone.
0: Oh, what do you want?
1: Well, I've been worried about you. Are you ill?
0: No, I'm all right, Mrs. Stone. I'm feeling fine.
1: Open up, dear. Don't you want me to keep you company?
0: No, thank you. I was just... Oh, stop that.
1: Oh, do let me in, silly and weird.
0: No, please, go away. I'm going to sleep. Go away. You hear me? Go away. Hello.
2: Hello, Georgia. Right?
0: Oh, Steve. Steve, I've been frantic. So good to hear your voice. Where are you?
2: At headquarters. I'm going right home. Sweetheart, is anything wrong?
0: No, not now. Not when I hear you, Steve. I don't know what came over me all day. I've been imagining things. So silly. My nerves.
2: Sorry about supper tonight, honey. I wasn't myself. My job had me down, but now everything...
0: Oh, of course. Forgive me, Steve. I've been bad, bad, wicked. Oh, darling, if you knew what I've gone through tonight, the most dreadful state. And then that... Steve, did you send someone here today?
2: Curly Chase?
0: Then you did?
2: Yeah, to keep me company. Isn't he still with you?
0: No, I just got rid of him.
2: Oh, I wish you hadn't. He's an all right guy, smart reporter, lives in the neighborhood, too. Honey, it sounds cockeyed. I mean, Curly's theory, but I was kind of worried when I got to thinking, so... Listen, Georgia.
0: Yes?
2: Don't let anyone in the house till I get home.
0: No, I won't, Steve.
2: Not anyone, do you hear? Not anyone.
3: Oh, miss.
0: Steve, wait.
2: What?
0: Wait, Steve, it's, thank goodness it's last. Now I can breathe easy. Darling, just a minute.
2: Georgia. Hello. Hello, George.
1: Mr. Frey?
3: Mr. Frey.
1: Thank goodness you've come. Please, step in. It's the lock on this door. I want... just a moment. My husband's on the phone.
2: Did you hear me, Georgia?
1: Steve?
2: Yeah, what happened? There was something else I wanted to check.
1: It's all right, darling. Everything all right now, Steve. You needn't worry.
2: Didn't I just hear you talking to someone? Was that somebody at the door?
1: No, it's no one, dear. It's just Mr. Frank, the locksmith. What a load.
2: Georgia, listen, Georgia. That's what I was going to tell you.
1: What is...
2: The police run a new trail. They think maybe a locksmith. Georgia, you listen. They think maybe the creeper's a locksmith.
1: Oh.
2: Get him out, quick.
4: What nice lipstick you
2: Georgia,
4: use,
2: can you hear
4: Mrs. Grant. Yes. Very nice lipstick. Very nice.
2: Can you hear me, Georgia? Georgia? Hello, Georgia.
4: Hello?
2: Hello, who's this?
4: Hurry. Catch me before I kill more. For heaven's sake.
5: Soft footsteps hurrying down the corridor, away from the door with the broken lock now standing ajar, the body of a red-headed woman. And still, should she not have known that her only visitor would be death? When the clocks struck 12,

remember to be with us again when death knocks at the door, wearing a familiar face, and the clocks strike 12 for murder. Georgia was played by Ann Shepherd, with music by Charles Paul. Murder at Midnight was directed by Ann

0: 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I'm going to call the manager.
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0: This is the man in black, here again to introduce Columbia's program, Suspense. Our leading lady tonight is Miss Nancy Coleman, one of Hollywood's most powerful and resourceful young stars, whose performances you may have admired in King's Row, the current Warner Brothers picture Edge of Darkness, and other noted films. The story called Fear Paints a Picture is tonight's tale of suspense. If you've been with us on these Tuesday nights, you will know that suspense is compounded of mystery and suspicion and dangerous adventure. In this series are tales calculated to intrigue you, stir your nerves, to offer you a precarious situation, and then withhold the solution until the last possible moment. And so it is with Fear Paints a Picture and Miss Nancy Coleman's performance. We again hope to keep you in suspense. There is a picture hanging on a wall. You look at it casually. An extraordinary picture, you will say, skillfully done. Look at those fine brushstrokes, those superb colors. But isn't the subject matter a little bizarre? It is something more than just bizarre. But let us begin from the beginning with the death of Benjamin Powell, a rich and strange man. There were dark rumors about the Powells. His wife had died many years ago. No one knows how. But Benjamin Powell had a daughter, Julia, a high-strung and neurotic girl. And many of us wondered about her, too. Benjamin Powell died, and in his last will and testament, he made Julia heir to all his considerable fortune, except that... But let me read you the will. I, Benjamin Powell, being of sound mind and in full possession of all my faculties, hereby request that after my death, my daughter Julia live with Mr. Harvey Lyons, my lifelong friend, until her 23rd birthday, at which date all my worldly belongings will come into her possession, provided that nothing untoward happens to her by that time. But in the event that she is incapable of taking over my estate upon her 23rd birthday, I hereby appoint Harvey and Laura Lyons as my final heirs, there being no other living blood relatives, and trust to their judgment that they will take care of Julia adequately and with kindness. Signed, Benjamin Powell. 3 months later, seated around the huge, ornate fireplace of the dark wainscoted living room, are three silent people. The heavy drapes that run from the high ceiling to the floor move softly in a gust of wind. For the past quarter hour, no one has spoken. Harvey reads his newspaper, Laura knits with nimble fingers, and Julia stares with unseeing eyes at an unopened book.
1: You're not reading, Julia.
2: I'm not concentrating.
1: Are you feeling all right?
2: I'm all right.
3: You do believe a little tired, Julia. Perhaps you'd better get some rest.
2: I'm not tired, Harvey. I've been wanting to ask you.
1: In a week, Julia will be 23. Isn't that wonderful, Harvey? Next Tuesday is her birthday.
3: We'll have a party. I'll get old Tom and his fiddle, and we'll have a real old-fashioned party.
2: Harvey, what did Father mean by the will?
3: The will?
1: Julia, perhaps you better go to bed. You look a little pale.
2: The will said I might not be able to take over the estate by my 23rd birthday. What does it mean?
3: I don't remember that. I didn't read the will very carefully.
2: Yes, you did, Harvey. You know what I'm talking about.
1: Perhaps we better discuss it in the morning. You're tired.
2: I'm not tired, Laura.
3: Please, Julia. I'd rather you wouldn't ask me.
1: That's a delicate handkerchief, Julia. Twisting it will only tear the lace.
2: I'm sorry, I didn't realize it.
1: It's one of your best handkerchiefs.
2: It's no use, Laura. I've got to know.
3: You're a very high-strung girl, Julia. And I'd rather not upset you before bedtime.
2: Upset me?
3: You sort of get moody very often, Julia.
1: Harvey.
2: Nora, I'm not going to bed until I find out what all this means. I've got to find out.
3: You don't like your room, do you?
2: No, I don't. It's too big. The wallpaper. I don't like the pictures on the wall.
3: There's nothing wrong with a big room. Everyone prefers a large room. Everyone likes pictures on the wall.
2: Well, maybe it's the kind of pictures. Yes, it's the pictures. They rub me the wrong way.
3: You see, your feelings about things are different. Different from the feelings of normal people.
2: Normal people?
3: Oh, I'm sorry. I shouldn't...
1: I can't stand this torturous way of telling her. I'll tell you, Julia. Your mother died in an asylum. She went mad after her 23rd year. It's been in the family for generations.
2: I never saw my mother. I thought...
1: We didn't want to tell you this. I wish we hadn't, but you forced us.
2: You mean I'm liable to become insane?
3: Well, you see, any one of us can become insane.
2: There's nothing wrong with me. I'm perfectly all right. I'm as sane as anyone. Being high-strung doesn't make me mad. I don't like it here. I don't like this house. I'm sane. I'm sane.
1: Of course you are, Julia. There's nothing the matter with you. You'll be all right. Your father wasn't sure, that's all. You're as sane as any of us. Come along, I'll take you to your room. We'll have a cup of tea together.
3: How is she, Laura?
1: She's calmed down.
3: Is she asleep?
1: No, Harvey, she's reading.
3: Well, that must be Dr. Barrows. I'll open the door. Hello, Dr. Barrow.
4: How do you do, Mr. Lyon?
3: Come in, come in.
4: Thank you.
3: This is my wife, Laura. How do you do?
1: I'm glad to meet you, Doctor.
3: Let me take your things. The maid will have your room ready in a few minutes.
4: That's very good of you.
3: Here, sit down and make yourself comfortable.
4: Thank you.
3: Well, how is Julia? She's been very moody lately. Very moody.
1: She seems so unhappy. I've tried to draw her out, but I haven't been much good at it.
4: Is she still grieving over her father's death?
3: No, it isn't that. I don't think she likes our house. She has some queer ideas about her room.
1: And the wallpaper. She doesn't like that. She doesn't like the pictures on the wall, either.
3: I've caught Julia several times staring into the mirror, looking at herself with hate.
4: Mm-hmm.
3: I've heard her talking to herself very often.
4: That's nothing. All of us talk to ourselves once in a while.
3: I don't know, Doctor. I don't think she's very stable. There are things that go on in her mind that she won't talk about.
4: All of us keep things to ourselves. Things we never talk about. Mr. Powell described Julia's case to me just before he died. I've had occasion to observe her just once.
1: Oh, you knew Mr. Powell, did you?
4: Oh, yes, for quite a number of years. I treated his wife.
3: Poor Mrs. Powell. She went mad. Started somewhat the same way as Julia.
4: Oh, I wouldn't make that comparison. So far, there's no basis for any such theory.
3: Well, then, let's say that Julia has strong dislikes. Took a hate to the pictures in her room.
4: Pictures, eh? I'd like to go up and see her, if she's not asleep.
1: Well, I guess it's all right. She's not asleep yet. Her room's the second from the right as you reach the top of the stairs.
4: Thank you. I'll just stop in for a few minutes.
2: Come in.
4: Hello, Julia. You remember me, don't you?
2: No, not exactly.
4: I'm Dr. Barrow, a friend of your father. I treated your mother.
2: My mother?
4: No, don't be alarmed. I'm staying with your guardian for a few weeks. Do you mind if I come in for a few minutes?
2: No.
4: Well, this is a fine room, Judah. A very comfortable one.
2: I don't like it. It's too big. It makes me uncomfortable.
4: Nonsense. You're just imaginative. You think someone might be hiding in here while you're asleep. Is that it?
2: It isn't that.
4: Don't you like that picture, Julia?
2: What picture?
4: The one you're staring at.
2: I wasn't staring at it. I just...
4: Just looking at it, eh? Looks like a fine painting.
2: I don't like it. I'm going to have it removed.
4: It's kind of you like, Julia, but I don't think you should.
2: It's an unpleasant picture. Gives me nightmares. Look at it. That frightful-looking man about to come through the doorway and the unsuspecting girl sitting in a chair with her back towards him.
4: He's not frightful-looking at all. It's just the black scarf around his neck.
2: He's about to kill us.
4: You certainly have a vivid imagination. I'm sure the artist had such an idea in mind.
2: I hate the picture. I'm going to ask Harvey to take it off of you.
4: No, Julia. You mustn't be afraid of it. The longer you keep looking at it, the less afraid of it you'll be. You've got to conquer your fears, or they'll conquer you.
2: Well, that picture has a horrible fascination for me. I can't take my eyes from it. Last night, I dreamed that the man in the picture came through the door with a knife in his hand and killed the girl. It was an awful dream.
4: But that was only a dream. If I take that painting off the wall, you'll find other things to be afraid of. Now, you do as I say. Forget about that picture. Get a good night's sleep. Nothing like a good night's sleep to lift your spirits. If that picture fascinates you, keep looking at it. Don't be afraid of it. Will you do that?
2: Yes, Dr. Barrow, if you say so.
4: That's fine. I'll see you in the morning. Good night, Junior.
2: Good night.
0: In this big rambling house of Harvey Lyons, midnight came and went. One by one, the lights went out, and soon the whole house was blackened by the cover of night. Not a single light gleamed from any window. Not a single sound. The ominous rumble of an approaching thunderstorm. Julia's room, the large room with its many pictures. She was dreaming. Dreaming again of the man in the picture. The figure with the flowing black scarf is alive. And his hands grow longer and longer. Julia tosses in sleep as if trying to avoid him. Trying not to look at him.
2: Thunder. What a terrible dream. That awful picture. What was that? There's someone in this room. Someone's hiding in this room. The light. Where's the switch? Where is it? Oh, here. There's no one here. It's coming from the ceiling. From up above me. It's my imagination. There's nobody there at this hour. It's nobody. I've got to go back to sleep. Dr. Barrow said I need sleep.
5: Julia, what happened?
4: Julia, I'll hear in the hallway.
5: Well, you're so clever, Julia.
2: He's inside the room.
4: You must have been dreaming.
5: Of course, dear. It was only a dream.
4: I heard a scream, and I... Julia, what's happened to you?
3: He says she saw a man in one of the paintings move.
4: Oh, I see.
2: He did move. I saw it. He's not outside the door anymore. He's inside.
4: You dreamed that, Julia. That's what I said.
2: It wasn't a dream. Thunder wakened me. I woke up and heard footsteps coming from the ceiling. I thought it was my imagination, and then I looked at the picture. The picture I told you I didn't like, Doctor. The man was inside the room.
4: That's hardly possible, Julia. Figures and pictures can't move.
5: Of course not. It was just a bad dream.
2: No, it's true. I saw it.
4: Come along, Julia. We'll all take a look at the picture.
2: No, I don't want to go back into the room.
4: No. There's nothing to be afraid of.
3: Come on, Julia. Don't be frightened. You've got to fight off these delusions.
5: Here, give me your hand. Come along.
3: Now, what picture was it?
4: The one near the bed.
3: Oh, yes, the picture by Gregory.
5: It's one of our oldest paintings.
4: Well, there it is. It's the same as I saw it a few hours ago. Look at it, Julia.
2: I can't believe it.
4: The man with the black scarf is still outside the door. And he'll stay there until that picture crumbles to dust.
2: I could have sworn I saw him inside the room approaching the girl.
4: Dreams can be very vivid. And there are no footsteps coming from the storeroom.
2: I must be out of my mind. I could have sworn.
5: It's nothing at all, Julia.
1: All of us occasionally have vivid, realistic dreams. Once I dreamed I was being chased by a herd of elephants. It was so real I heard the thundering footsteps even after I woke up. It was so...
3: Delusions can be very real
6: horrifying. You do believe, don't you, Julia, that it was only a nightmare?
2: Yes, I think so.
1: If Julia wants to, I'll take the picture out of her room.
6: I don't think it's wise.
3: You have to fight these unreasonable fears.
6: That's true, Julia. Never give in to them.
2: I go crazy if I keep looking at that picture.
3: It might be the other way around, Julia. If you run away from it, the mental disease prevalent in your family will take firm hold in you. You'll get worse and worse, as Dr. Barrow says, until you'll be afraid of your own shadow. You'll be afraid of everything, of everyone you meet. Afraid to be alone, afraid to be with people, afraid of yourself, afraid of your own clutching fingers.
2: No, don't tell me anymore.
6: Please, Mr. Lyons, there's no need for this kind of talk. Julia, look at the picture. It's nothing but some paint on a canvas with a frame around it. There's nothing about it that can harm you. And the danger lies in yourself. You've got to keep staring at it as often as you can by candlelight or in the dark until you've learned to laugh at it.
3: It won't be easy.
1: I'll try. That's fine. I knew you had courage.
6: I'll get you a sedative so that you'll be able to sleep.
2: I'll be all right in the morning. I'm sorry I became hysterical.
6: And I'm sure you won't let yourself go anymore.
2: I promise.
1: You're sure you're not afraid now?
2: No, I'll be all right. I'm sure I'll be all right.

0: Well, Julia, it's 11 o'clock. You know what Dr. Barrow says.
1: I'm not at all sleepy, Laura. I'd rather stay up for a while. I'm in the middle of a fascinating story. You run along. I'll go to bed presently.
0: Is anything wrong, Julia?
1: No, of course not. Everything's fine, Laura.
0: You're afraid to go to sleep, aren't you, Julia?
1: No, no, it isn't that.
0: Is that picture bothering you again?
1: Yes. Last night I heard footsteps again. Sound woke me, and the figure in the picture, it moved. It moved closer to the girl.
0: Oh, how terrible. Why didn't you call me? We thought you were over it. It hasn't bothered you these past 3 nights.
1: Oh, I didn't want anyone to know. I took some sleeping tablets, and I fell asleep again. In the morning, the picture was the same as ever.
0: That's a brave girl.
1: Laura, do you think I'm crazy?
0: Of course not. You're as sane as I am.
1: Tell me the truth. I must know.
0: You're just nervous and high-strung, and you have a vivid imagination, that's all.
1: You're trying to soothe me.
0: Why didn't you tell the doctor that you thought the picture moved?
1: I was ashamed.
0: You shouldn't be ashamed. Dr. Barrow is here to help you get well.
2: I don't think you're...
0: Oh, that must be Harvey and Dr. Barrow now.
2: Hello, Laura. I've arranged to have old Tom and his fiddle here tomorrow night for Julia's birthday. And I've invited the Grovers. They'll be delighted to come. That is, if Julia's feeling well.
3: Julia, you should be in bed. It's after 11.
0: She's afraid to go to sleep.
1: Please, Laura.
3: It's the footsteps in the picture again, isn't it?
1: Yes, Doctor, it moved again. At least I thought it moved, but I went back to sleep.
3: Well, that's an improvement. At least you didn't get hysterical and try to run away like the last time.
2: You were all right for a few nights.
1: It's come back.
3: There isn't much I can do for you, Julia, except to tell you to go to sleep. Fight off these delusions. You've got to do that.
0: Come, Julia. I'll go with you to your room.
1: Well, perhaps you can sleep in my room tonight, Laura. Just tonight. I'll feel a lot more comfortable tomorrow night. I'll be able to face it alone much better.
3: No, Julia, that would be an admission of defeat.
1: All right, if you think it's best. Good night.
3: Good night, Julia.
2: Well, keep up your courage. It doesn't look so good, does it, Doctor?
3: Well, not too good, but it's not hopeless. She has an unstable mind subject to delusions which become very real to her. Her obsession about the picture is not so bad. We all suffer occasionally from optical illusions. But hearing footsteps coming from the storeroom above her...
2: Storeroom? How do you know there's a storeroom above her?
3: Your wife told me.
2: Oh, of course. Well, that storeroom hasn't been opened in years. I guess there's no point in investigating it, is there?
3: I don't think so. Those footsteps, like the moving figure in the painting, are all in her mind.
2: Her mother behaved just like that before she went mad, didn't she?
3: Well, there's some similarity. You haven't been to the storeroom recently, have you?
2: No, I just mentioned to you that it hasn't been opened in years.
3: Oh, yes, so you did. Forgive me for not listening more closely.
2: That's perfectly all right, Doctor. Well, I just...

0: Fear fluttered in her heart when she finally stood alone inside her own room. Panic, black, unreasoning panic began to take hold of her. In wild haste, she began to undress, never looking at the picture.
1: I won't look at it. I won't. I'll go right to sleep. I'll take some pills and fall asleep. What was that? Oh. It was nothing. Nothing at all. All I have to do is keep from looking at the picture. I won't look at it. It can't do me any harm if I don't see it. I mustn't even think of it. I'll think about the trip I made to South America. It was a wonderful trip. The sunset. What was that? Footsteps. Those footsteps again. I mustn't hear it. It was a wonderful trip. The blue Caribbean. Rio is a beautiful city. Sugarloaf Mountain, the music, the dancing. Those footsteps. It's not footsteps. It's just my heart beating. I'll close my eyes. Sleep. Sleep. Why can't I sleep? Oh, Lord, let me sleep. I don't want to. Won't. I know what I'll see. He'll be closer to her. Maybe he'll have killed her. I mustn't open my eyes. I mustn't. I won't. I... I've got to look at it. Oh. He's moved. He's close to the girl. I'm not dreaming. It's real. Girl? It's me. That girl is me. Me. I can't stand it. I can't. Laura! Laura! Oh, Laura, Laura, let me in. Let me in.
2: Julia. Oh, you poor girl. Here, sit down. Stop crying and tell me all about it. Tell me in detail. Don't be ashamed. Get it out of you. It'll do you good to talk.
1: It's the same thing again and again. I try not to look at the picture. I tried so very hard, but it was hopeless. I had to. The figure with the black scarf was inside the room. A knife in his hand, very close to the girl. But this time the girl had turned around and it was my face. My face.
2: Did you hear any footsteps?
1: Yes, I heard them as soon as I got into the room.
2: You think it's very real, don't you, Julia? Despite the fact that everyone says it's a delusion.
1: It's very real to me. I must be really insane. I'm going crazy.
2: Don't say that.
1: Well, it's no use. I'm not getting any better. It's getting worse and worse.
2: Don't give up. You mustn't. Come along. I'll go to your room with you. I'll stay there until you fall asleep. Unless you want to stay here.
1: Oh, I don't know. I don't know what to do. Will you stay with me, Laura?
2: Yes, Julia. Come, let's go back. Well, the picture doesn't seem to...
1: What's the matter, Laura?
2: Nothing. Nothing at all.
1: There. Did you hear it? Footsteps?
2: It was probably a board creaking. Now you go to sleep. I think everything will be all right in the morning.
1: You won't leave me?
2: No, Julia. I'll be here.
1: Thank you, Laura. Thank you very much.
0: Laura stayed in Julia's room until she was sure that she was fast asleep. Then carefully, she tiptoed out of the room, closing the door gently behind her. Julia slept peacefully, feeling safe and secure. Several hours passed, and then suddenly Julia awoke. She sat bolt upright and wide awake with her heart pounding away.
1: Laura. Laura, is that you? Laura! Oh, she's gone. She left me alone. But I'm not alone. Something woke me. The picture. It's the picture. I must look at it again. If he's moved again,

0: don't know what I'll do. I'll turn around and look straight at it. I'll look straight at it. Oh. Oh. He killed the girl. He stabbed her. He stabbed me. I'm the girl. Oh, I've got to get out of here. It's no use. I've lost everything. My reason, my sanity. I can't fight anymore. I can't fight against you and the black scarf. And now you're here. I can touch you. I can feel you. It's real this time. What do you want me to do? No. I won't run away. I won't scream. Do I want to spend the rest of my life in an asylum like my mother? No, I don't. I don't. You're pointing at the window. You want me to open the window? Yes. I'll open it. You say it will be best for everybody if I jump. Yes. The only way out. The only way. I'll do it. I'll do it now, without thinking. It will only take a moment.
1: Julia! Julia!
2: Julia!
0: Harvey! Laura!
2: We came just in time. I've got her heart. Is she safe?
0: I'm safe.
1: You can come out from behind that chair, my friend.
0: Friends.
1: Come out or I'll shoot.
0: I don't understand. My head's going around in a circle.
1: Oh, I can explain everything. I was merely observing Julia.
0: Doctor Barrow.
1: Procedure was a little unusual.
3: I'll do the explaining, Dr. Barrow. You tried to drive Julia crazy.
0: Tried to drive me crazy?
2: That's right. He tried to do it with the picture.
1: You're all making a serious mistake.
3: Mistake? Look at the picture. The figure is inside the room, standing the girl. No, it wasn't your imagination, Julia. He painted several pictures, each one of them with a figure close to the girl. He used the storeroom upstairs. That's why you heard footsteps.
2: I got suspicious when I found a black scarf in his room. And when I looked at the picture a little while ago, it was full of dust. I dusted it off myself a few hours before.
3: Yes, and Dr. Barrow seemed to know there was a storeroom above you. I couldn't understand how he knew that, since it had been closed for years.
0: But why? Why should he want to drive me crazy?
3: Because he's not Dr. Barrow. He's Ralph Powell, your cousin, who disappeared many years ago. Everyone thought he was dead.
2: After I got suspicious, Harvey and I went up to the storeroom and found a lot of pictures he's been painting.
3: This scoundrel is a very talented artist. He's been changing the pictures on the wall. His plan was to drive you insane and then contest the will, since he's your nearest blood relative.
0: Oh, horrible, and I really thought
1: it... I had no intention of killing Julia. I swear I didn't. I just wanted to frighten her.
0: Almost jumped out of the window. I might have been dead. Right now, lying dead outside.
2: Don't think about it, Julia. It's all over now. You're all right.
0: I'm not insane.
2: Of course not, Julia.
0: Why?
2: I almost forgot. It's already Tuesday. Happy birthday, Julia. How does it feel to be 23 years old?
0: It feels wonderful.

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0: You are drifting on the burning glassy surface of a tropical sea, trapped on a flimsy raft with three murderous companions from whom you cannot escape. Escape, designed to free you from the four walls of today for a half hour of high adventure. Tonight, at your request, we bring back one of our most popular escape stories. We take you to Noumea in the South Pacific, a French penal colony as notorious as Devil's Island, and invite you to escape from Noumea in John Russell's The Fourth Man.
1: The raft stood to open sea. A mat of pandanus leaves served for its sail, and a paddle of wood for its helm. Its flooring was woven of reeds and bamboo sticks and rested on triple rows of bladders. It was light, elastic, fit to ride any weather, and carried four men. Three of them huddled together at the far end. Their bodies were blackened with dried blood. The hair upon them was long and matted. They wore only the rags of convicts' blue canvas uniforms. On wrists and ankle they carried their mark, the dark and wrinkled stain of the manacles. There was De Boles, doctor, leader, man of the world, murderer.
2: Friends, the thing is done.
1: And Fenelon, forger, ladies' man, weakling, coward.
3: Yes, we got away, all right.
1: And the one known as the parrot, thief, and cutthroat.
2: So far, so good. Gentlemen, by way of celebration, may I offer you cigarettes.
3: Cigarettes? Oh, doctor, you're a marvelous magician. Look at them. White and fresh as though they just came from the package.
2: How did you do it? Every 6 months, there are about 75 escapes from Noumea. And not more than one succeeds. Ours would be that one I knew. And so, 3 weeks ago, I bribed the night guard for these very cigarettes, so that we might sit here, my friends, as we are doing, and celebrate.
4: I want a light.
2: Yes, light for the parrot. Mm.
3: Oh, our doctor is a wonder. He thinks of everything. He gives us cigarettes, matches, and our freedom.
5: Wait till you've got your 2 feet on a pavement again. That will be the time to talk about freedom.
3: Mm. To wear starched collars again. To stroll with a girl, clean and fresh from her bath, down the Place de la Concorde, the Rue de Rivoli.
4: Suppose we get a storm.
2: It's not the season of storms.
4: Just the same, suppose we get a storm.
2: Very good, friend. You must not be too impatient. We were convicts back there, festering in oblivion. And now we stand on the rosy threshold of the big round world again. We are men raised from the dead.
4: Suppose we get a storm.
5: You have got a gift of speech, but where's the ship that was going to meet us here?
2: This is the day, as agreed. It will meet us.
4: This wind will blow us to China if we keep on.
2: We can't fly any closer to shore. There's a government launch at Torion, and I doubt if the native trackers have given up.
3: Oh, careful, Baron. They will eat you yet.
5: I've heard about that. Is it true, Doctor, that the natives keep all the runaways they can capture to fatten on them?
2: They prefer the reward. Still, I doubt if they've entirely lost the habit of cannibalism.
3: Yes, piece by piece, Baron. First they will pamper you, then they will make a stew of your brains. They won't miss a thing.
5: Shut up, Fenelon. You filthy brute.
3: You know, I forgot. We have one of them with us.
1: Steering the raft. He sat crouched in the stern, his body glistening with spray. His huge dark hands held the steering paddle. He was motionless like an idol, his eyes fixed on the course ahead. The fourth man on the raft.
2: My friends, you are looking at a Kanaka. You will see nothing superior. No line of beauty to redeem the low angle of the forehead, the knobby joints of the body. Nature has stamped him with the mark of inferiority. And he has set the final seal himself with that twist of bark about his middle, and that prong of pig ivory through his nose.
3: Nonetheless, he is a man, and there is a price on our heads. He could be taking us where he likes.
2: Calm yourself, Nero. It is a very simple animal, an infant, really.
5: Does that mean he could not double-cross us?
2: It does. He is bound by his duty. I made my bargain with his chief up the river. And this one is sent to deliver us on board our ship. That's the only interest he has in us.
3: And he will do it?
2: He will. It is the nature of the native.
3: I don't trust him. Not for a minute.
5: The brute. The animal.
6: You! It's you I'm talking about, you filthy brute!
2: Parrot! Save your breath, Parrot. He speaks no language, only a few noises, a few signs.
5: I don't feel right on the same raft with that.
3: Go on, burn yourself up in the sun. Me, I will just stretch out a little under these mats.
2: Yes. We should all sleep a little and serve ourselves. When we awake, she'll be there, the ship. Our pretty little topsail schooner. Her mast standing out against the sky. And we'll be on the way to France. Sleep, my friend.
1: The two younger convicts dozed under the heat of the day. But not Dr. DuBose. He stood once again to sweep the skyline under his shaded hand. His plan had been so careful, so precise. He had counted absolutely on meeting the ship, the small schooner. One of those flitting, half-piratical traders of the Copra Islands that can be hired like cabs in a dark street for any sinister enterprise. But there was no ship, and there was no crossroads where one might sit and wait.

0: Good morning, Doctor.
1: It's afternoon, Canaveral.
0: Oh, yes, yes. I slept like a corpse.
2: And where's the ship, Doctor? It was going to be there when we awoke.
0: Oh, I'm thirsty. I'm dying of thirst.
1: So are we all, Canaveral.
0: Where is the flask? Oh, I'm roasted in the sun.
1: You have to roast some more. This crew is on rations.
3: What are you talking about? Where is that water?
1: I have it here.
3: So you have. Do you think it's yours?
1: It's ours, Parrot.
3: I want a drink.
1: Think a little, Parrot. We have to guard our supplies like reasonable men. We don't know how long we may be floating here.
3: So, that's how you talk now. You don't know how long, but you were sure enough when we started.
1: I am still sure. The ship will come. She can't stay with us in one spot. She will be cruising to and fro until she intercepts us. We must wait.
3: Ah, that good, good. Wait, wait. And in the meantime, what? Fry here in this heat? Our tongues hanging out while you get us out broad by broad?
1: Perhaps.
3: No! The man does not live who can feed me with a spoon. Laugh, you scum! But you're in this too, with this captain who thinks of everything and still puts to sea without provisions. Go on, laugh again, laugh.
0: I wasn't laughing, Parrot. It's true. A bad piece of work for a captain of runaways.
1: Unless you would die very speedily, we must guard our water.
3: And whose fault is it?
1: Mine, I admit it. What then? Here we are, and here we must stay. We can only do our best with what we have.
3: All right, Doctor. Do your best. Give me a drink.
1: You may have your share, of course. Be warned. When it is gone, don't come to us. To Fenneru and me.
0: Oh, what's Fenneru's thing?
3: My drink!
1: Very well.
3: A thimbleful? One thimble?
1: This way we should have enough for 3 days. Perhaps more. With equal shares among the three of us.
0: That's right. There are only 3 of us.
1: Who are you thinking of? Him, Fenneru? Of our pilot? He looks somewhat like us, doesn't he? But his body has never known clothing. His feet, shoes. His heart has never known the swelling that comes with feelings of love or beauty. His mind has never known a single thought. Look at us three, gentlemen. You, Fenneru, a forger. You, Parrot, a thief. I, the bones of Paris and Marseille, a murderer. And yet, we are civilized men. And this is a savage animal. Our provisions are for men only.

0: the three men awoke to their second day on the raft. They looked and saw the far round horizon and the empty desert of the sea, and their own long shadows that slipped slowly before them over its smooth, slow heaving. The land had sunk away from them in the night. A trap had been sprung. As the savage sun kindled upon them with the power of a burning glass, a calm fell. An absolute calm. The air hung, waited. The sea heaved and fell in polished undulations. And the sun shone, driving in under their eyelids like white-hot splinters. They crawled to the shelter of their mats, gasping, shriveling. And the water, the world of water, was slack and thick as oil.
1: Ah, mon Dieu, how lonely it is.
2: Such the birds.
1: Yes, parrots.
2: Look around you.
1: What do you mean?
2: Look around. What do you see?
1: I see water, parrots, the horizon, nothing else.
2: What? Don't you see a sheep? A pretty little schooner? Those were your words. Well, where is it? Why didn't you see it?
1: It will come.
2: Will it come for us to be dead when it comes?
3: Doctor, you say that you count on your friends, but suppose they leave you to rot here. Leave Barrett and me to rot here. That would be a joke, eh, Doctor? To wait for a ship that will never come.
1: It will come. My friends will not fail me.
3: But why? How do you know? How can you be so sure?
1: There is a safety vault in Paris, full of papers to be opened at my death. Those papers contain confessions. No, gentlemen, my friends will not fail me. Parrot. A moment ago you asked what I saw.
2: Well?
1: There was something I neglected.
2: What was that?
1: I see a Kanaka on this raft with us. He does not join us. He does not look at us. He sits on his heels in the way of the native, with his arms hugging his knees. He sits at the stern, motionless under the shattering sun, gazing out at the vacancy. Whenever I raise my eyes, I see nothing else. Only this Kanaka.
3: And he seems to be enjoying himself quite well.
1: I was thinking so myself.
2: The cannibal, the savage.
1: He does not seem to suffer.
3: What's going on in his brain? What does he dream there? He looks at us as though he hates us.
2: Dirty rat.
3: Maybe he's waiting for us to die. Maybe he's waiting for the reward. At least he wouldn't starve on the way home. And he could deliver us piece by piece.
2: How does he do it? Has he not any feelings?
1: I've been wondering about that. It may be that his fibers are tougher, his nerves
2: but
1: are stronger.
2: But we have had water and he has not.
3: And yet, see, his skin is fresh. Moist.
2: And his belly, round as a melon. Don't tell me this savage is thirsty. Is there any way he could steal our supplies?
1: Certainly not.
2: Suppose he has his own supplies hidden.
3: What?
2: We see. Search the raft.
4: Look.
2: Oh, yeah.
4: Look under the mat.
5: I've heard it before here.
4: Turn this one.
5: No,
4: there.
5: Doctor.
4: Okay.
5: Over there. Oh, I'm sorry.
3: No. No.
1: Mistaken. He has nothing hidden.
2: You're wrong about him, Doctor, when you say he has no understanding. There is one thing he knows, and knows well. Pain.
6: Pain! Oh,
7: God, hit it! Pain!
6: No!
7: No,
6: Bill!
7: Not so much!
6: Help!
7: No!
2: There, scum! That will teach you! Not so cheap, how are you? Not so happy with your luck. That will make you feel.
1: Ah, higher race tramples the savage, with or without cause. And that is natural. And the savage creeps away into his place with his hurts and his wrongs. It makes no sign and strikes no blow. And that is natural, too.
3: Yes, that is all very well, Doctor. But we still must have our pilot.
1: Come back, my friends, back under the mats. The glare of the sun is not so bad there.
0: So the days dragged by. The second and the third. And now it was the fourth day. And still there was no breeze. And still there was no ship.
3: Doctor?
1: Yes?
3: What do you stare at?
1: It's him, Savage. Look at him and look at us. We are dying. Our powers are ebbing.
3: And him?
1: He's naked, wild, brutish. And yet to give the slightest sign of complaint or weakness.
3: Yes, it's true.
1: Night is still sleep. Those long hours when we wrestle and fight with despair, he sleeps like a child. Then in the morning he resumes his play, out, unchanged, fixed, a growing wonder.
3: Doctor, is this a man or a fiend?
1: A man is man.
3: A miracle.
1: A man and a very poor and wretched example of a man. You will find no lower type anywhere. Look at his cranial angle, the high ears, the heavy bones of his skull. He's scarcely above an ape.
3: Then what?
1: He has a secret.
3: Secret? But we see him. Every move he makes, every minute. What chance has he for a secret?
1: How absurd. Here are we three, children of the century, products of civilization. And here is this man who belongs before the Stone Age. In a set trial of fitness, of wits, of resources, is he to win? Sir,
2: what kind of secret?
1: I can't say. Perhaps some method of breathing, some strange posture he uses to cheat the sensations of the body. Such things are known among primitive peoples, known and jealously guarded, like the properties of certain drugs, the uses of hypnotism, who knows?
3: We can find out.
1: To ask him. Useless. He will not tell. Why should he? We scorn him. We give him no share with us. We abuse him. And so he falls back on his own expedience. He remains silent as he always has been. As he always will be. He never tells the secrets. They are the means by which he survived from the depths of time. By which he may yet survive when all our wisdom is dust.
3: There are a number of ways of learning secrets. I know them all.
1: Oh, Parrot, it would be useless. He could stand any torture you might invent. You saw how he behaved before. No, it's not the way.
2: Talk! I'm tired of all this talk! Kill him and throw him over! Let's be rid of this thing!
1: We gain nothing.
3: Then what do you want?
1: To beat him. That's what I want. To beat him at the game. For our own sakes, for our own racial pride. We must. To outlast him, to prove ourselves his masters. By better brain, by better organization and control. Watch him. Watch him, my friends. So that we may trap him. So that we may find him out and defeat him in the end.
3: Watch. I will watch all right, you old windbag. I am not sleeping anymore to leave you alone with that bottle.
4: The bottle. Oh, the bottle.
1: I've been meaning to discuss our rations with you.
3: Have you?
1: We are running short. I'm afraid we must all take a cut again.
3: And what are we down to now, Doctor?
1: Half a thimbleful.
3: No.
1: We must keep our weight.
3: I say no!
1: Then we'll put it to a vote. You say no, I say yes. Then they're all...
4: Yes, yes, yes, anything. But give me mine now.
1: Then it's half a thimbleful... For Monsieur Fenelon. Your share, Fenelon.
4: More, or I'll die. More.
1: No more today.
4: You must. Oh, Doctor.
1: No more today.
4: Look, a ship.
1: Where is it?
2: The bottle, Doctor.
1: What?
2: Here's the bottle. He drank it.
1: kill him with that oar.
3: What about the bottle?
1: Miss Sublet, you caught him just in time.
2: And you got the bottle just in time.
1: Seems I did.
2: And there's no ship. There will be no ship. We are done because of you and your dirty promises that brought us here. Doctor, liar, fool.
1: Don't come any closer. Do you want this flask broken over your head?
3: No, I would not want that.
1: All right, just think. Why should you and I fight? We can see this trouble through and win yet. This weather can't last forever. Besides, now here will be only two of us to divide the water, yes?
3: Yes. That is true, is it not? Fenarou kindly leaves us his share. An inheritance. All right. I'll take mine now. My share now, if you please. Later, we shall see.
1: So be it. Your share.
3: Many thanks. And now, Fenarol share. To me, please.
1: As you say.
3: And now, another. Another good doctor.
1: Drink. That's enough, Dad.
3: No, doctor. It is not enough. Now, I will take your rest.
7: Stop! My arm!
3: Your arm!
7: Please!
3: I will kill you if you don't! Thank you. You see, I have manners, haven't I? And I have wisdom, too. Because I have fooled a very wise man. I toast you, Doctor. The best man wins. This was a very bright idea of yours. The best.
1: Oh. The best man wins. But you forgot I am a doctor, didn't you? The water you would kill for has killed you. A man cannot go without water for 4 days and drink his fill and still live. Go on, parrot. Gasp out your worthless life while I laugh. The best man always wins, parrot. The best man always.
4: The best man wins. Yes, Doctor.
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4: 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But I, Fenarou, will outlast two of you. Fenarou, the best man. 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

0: Good evening, friends of the inner sanctum. This is your host to welcome you through the squeaking door into the land of ghosts, vampires, and other gay, hilarious people. Friends, are you looking for an apartment? Well, we have just the place for you. It's sturdily built, completely of marble, with cold running water every time it rains. You don't have to worry about the landlord putting you out. The lease is forever. All you have to do to get this little love nest is call your undertaker and get yourself a little bit dead.
1: Mr. Host, I assure you, no one is the least bit interested in your offer.
0: But Mary, just think. Once you're dead, you can appear on Inner Sanctum. You know, we always have a ghost in our story, someone whose voice comes back from the grave and gives advice to our characters. Yeah, sometimes I think our theme song should be "My Mummy Done Told Me."
1: Why, that's very funny. But you know, Mr. Host, talking about voices coming back, that's what happened to me the other day. I heard my own voice coming back to me on the radio while I was eating breakfast.
0: No.
1: Yes. I just heard the new Lipton jingle, and then I heard myself. Yes, there I was, talking about Inner Sanctum and about Lipton tea, too. You see, it was a record, an electrical transcription that I'd made, all about Lipton's brisk flavor, how Lipton's always tastes fresh and full-bodied, never wishy-washy. And you know what? There was a man on the record who talked almost like you, Mr. Host.
0: An imposter. I'll kill him.
1: Oh, it was just in fun. He made spooky remarks when I talked about Lipton tea. But I did get a chance to say that Lipton's is the largest selling brand of tea in the whole world.
0: All right, Mary, you've had your chance. And now make room for the creepiest voice you ever heard. The curdling kid himself, the star of stage, screen, and radio, Boris Karloff. Tonight's story is called The Wailing Wall. It's an original radio play by Milton Lewis. You'll hear Boris Karloff in the role of Gabriel Hornell. All set, friend. And turn out the lights, curdle close to the fire, and listen. Night. And on the waterfront of downtown Manhattan, the fog creeps in like a crawling cloud. Tucked in between the towering skyscrapers is an old rundown mansion. An anachronism, a freak among the streamlined giants. It's the Hornell home. And tonight, leaping tongues of flame from behind the black shutters.
2: Say it, Johnny.
3: Is there anybody in that old dump?
2: It's an old guy, is it, on? Gabriel Hornell.
3: I hope he had sense enough to get out. That place is like a tinderbox.
2: Yeah, pretty well gone. Horses, get that horse.
3: Hey, there is someone in there. Get the action, come on.
2: I'm right behind you. What? Get out of the way.
3: Will you?
2: I knocked it off. All right, come on in.
3: See anyone in there?
2: No. We can't see.
3: Hey, there he is.
2: Oh, the crazy coot didn't even have sense enough to get out. Here, get out of the
3: shot. Yeah. Don't hold me. We're just taking you out.
2: I don't want to go out. Yeah.

0: hope you're feeling... Oh. The door now. The door now. The head nurse. And hurry. Hello? Hello, this is Nurse Hopkins on the 18th floor. Gabriel Harnell is not in his room. The window is open from the bottom. Yes, I'm sure he did. There's a letter. I know, but I'm sure he's not alive. Oh, the letter? Yes, I'll read it to you. To whom it may concern.
1: By the time you read this, I shall be dead. There can be no mistake this time. Death holds no fear, no terror any greater than what I've endured in life. For the past 40 years, I've searched for freedom. I hope now I've found it. Even now, as I write, I can hear her voice calling to me as she did that night years ago. I'd prepared everything while she was in bed. Just the last few minute little details had to be completed.
2: Gabriel? Gabriel, do you hear me?
1: What do you want?
2: What are you doing down there?
1: I'm fixing something.
2: Well, why don't you come up? I don't want to be alone here. I can't bear to be alone. Come up, Gabriel. What's the matter with you? Why don't you answer me? Oh, you're just doing it for spite. I know you are. Stop that hammering, Gabriel. You know I can't bear that noise. Now stop it, please. Gabriel, will you stop that noise?
1: Oh. You came down.
2: Well, of course I came down. Did you expect me to lie there while all this racket was going on? Now, you know I'm a sick woman, Gabriel. What are you doing there anyhow?
1: You can see.
2: Well, yes, I can see, but it doesn't make any sense to me. Oh, you've made a huge gaping hole in the wall. Now, what on earth did you want to do a thing like that for?
1: You'll find out soon enough.
2: And what are all those things?
1: Stonemason's tools, cement, plaster.
2: Well, I never dreamed you knew how to use them. Oh, I'm going back to bed.
1: No, Agnes.
2: No?
1: No.
2: Gabriel, that rope in your hand.
1: Yes. I thought carefully about this rope, Agnes. It's the most merciful way. It leaves a little trace since there's no blood.
2: Gabriel.
1: You won't make it difficult, will you, Agnes?
2: Murder.
1: It's the only way.
2: No, Gabriel.
1: We couldn't go on like this. Your imaginary illnesses, your constant nagging. I have to be free of them, Agnes.
2: But murder?
1: This is best for both of us.
2: No, Gabriel. Send me away. Do anything you want. You can get a divorce. A divorce, there, see? That would solve everything. You could have your freedom.
1: Stand there, Agnes. Just as you are.
2: I know. That other woman, Dorothy Carter, that actress. That's why you're doing this. Oh, you thought I didn't know about that, Gabriel. Well, I do. Yes, I do. No. Oh, let go of me again. That rope. Help me, somebody.
1: It will be done in a minute.
2: Done? Oh, you'll never be free of me. As long as you live.
1: With its yellow eyes. The cat saw me take her body to the tomb I'd made in the wall. The cat saw me place her there and carefully seal it up. I worked quickly, skillfully, with infinite care. First the bricks, one on top of the other, then the plaster. Then the wallpaper to match the rest of the room. That wasn't very difficult. In a short time it was done. I was free. All I had to do now was to go to the police and report her missing. It was even simpler than I thought. I put on the coat. I was about to open the front door when I heard it for the first time. I thought it must be my imagination. I listened carefully. I rushed to the wall, put my ear to it. What I heard made icy perspiration ooze out of every pore of my body. The wail was coming from the wall. It was like the insane shriek of some creature of another world. Was she alive in there? She couldn't be. She was dead. I knew she was dead. Yet I heard a voice waving. I could swear it was her voice. I couldn't go out as I planned. What if someone else should hear it? Would they go to the wall? Investigate? The doorbell. Oh, it couldn't be at this hour. It couldn't be, but it was. I had to risk everything and answer it.
3: I'm sorry to disturb you, Mr. Arnett.
1: It was Patrolman Cleary. He was the officer on the beat. He was blue with cold.
3: I was passing by and I saw the lights on. I peeked in the window.
1: You looked in?
3: Yes. Since you were still up, I thought I'd ring. It's bitter cold out tonight, and I'd like to warm these old bones for a minute.
1: Yes, of course, Cleary. Don't stand there in the door, man. Come in.
3: Thank you. I see you got your coat on, Mr. Arnett. Just got in?
1: Only a few moments ago. As a matter of fact, I was going to see you.
3: See me?
1: Why, yes. It's about my wife.
3: Hi, something wrong?
1: I hope not. I was out all evening. When I got home, she was gone.
3: That's not like her, Mr. Arnett.
1: No, it isn't.
3: Was she alone all evening?
1: Yes, at least I think she was. You know, she hasn't been feeling very well lately, and I hate to think it possible, but she may have destroyed herself.
3: Mrs. Arnett?
1: No, she wasn't a sort. Oh, she was ill, terribly ill. I tried to keep it secret until she recovered, but the doctors knew.
3: Insane?
1: Yes. Don't you see? The river.
3: I'd better get back to the precinct and report this. You'd better come with me. Missing Persons Bureau will... Hey, Mr. Arnett.
1: Yes?
3: You must be mistaken. Isn't that her?
1: That isn't a woman.
3: Of course it is. She's coming from that room there. Well, sure, it's your wife. I know her voice, and she sounds like she's in pain.
1: It can't be. There's no one in that room.
3: She wants to come in the back way. Come, I'll show you.
1: No, don't go in.
3: What?
1: Nothing. No. You can see for yourself there's no one here.
3: No one. Could have sworn your wife was in this room.
4: You like to live in a house with wailing walls? Well, one thing you have to admit, things aren't so very dead in the Hornell Mansion.
1: Or are they?
4: Oh, let's hear the second act of Inner Sanctum. We continue with the strange letter left by Gabriel Hornell.
1: Cleary watched in silent fascination as the cat screamed and leaped against the wall. Would he notice the new wallpaper in the dim light? Suddenly, the policeman turned to me.
3: Yes, I guess that noise is only the wind. Strange how like a wailing woman it can sound, isn't it?
1: Yes.
3: Well, I'll be leaving now. I guess it'll be all right for you to stay here. I'll make a report at headquarters about your wife.
1: It's very good of you, Cleary.
3: If she turns up, you let us know?
1: Yes, I'll let you know.
3: Good night, Mr. Arnett.
1: Good night. He left. I locked the door and came back to the room. The room where my wife was entombed. Was she still alive inside the hollow of that wall? I listened all that night. The wailing rose to a high, insane shriek. And then, towards morning, it began to grow weaker, as though she were losing strength. And it seemed to die. The cat crept away. There was a merciful silence in the house. She was dead. She had to be by now. I sank down onto the sofa.

0: Somewhere a bell was tolling, calling the mourners to the grave. Suddenly I sat bolt upright, shaking, trembling. Oh, I'd been dreaming. The front doorbell was ringing. It was night again. How long had I slept? The house was silent. Oh, there was nothing to fear now. I ran to the door, opened it.
1: Hi, kiddo.
0: Dorothy.
1: Well, are you going to keep me out here in the cold?
0: No, why, no. Come in. Come in. I haven't been feeling well, darling.
1: Is that why you forgot our date tonight?
0: I must have overslept. What time is it?
1: 10 o'clock.
0: 10? I must have slept clear through the day.
1: Well, aren't you glad to see me?
0: Glad? Why, yes, it's a delightful surprise.
1: Now, that's more like you. Come here, kiddo. You've got the blues that Dorothy will wipe them away. Give us a kiss. What's that?
0: Just the wind.
1: Oh, no, it can't be the wind.
0: This is a very old house, Dorothy. You sometimes hear strange noises.
1: Oh, I've never heard anything like that before. Sounds human.
0: Oh, she's still alive. Even after 24 hours. Suddenly I realized that the doorbell was ringing again. There was a large pair of wooden sliding panel doors between the room that we were in and the vestibule that led to the street. I wasn't going to take any more chances.
1: There's someone at the door, Gabe.
0: Yes. You wait here, Dorothy.
1: What are you doing?
0: Closing these doors.
1: Why?
0: I'd advise you not to ask too many questions.
2: Evening, Mr. O'Neill.
0: Officer Cleary. Who are those men with you?
2: They've got something to show you, Mr. O'Neill. You'd better brace yourself. It's not going to be pleasant. All right, bring it in, boys. You can put it over there.
0: What?
2: What is it? It's a body. A woman. Just fished out of the river right near here. She can't be dead more than 24 hours.
0: My wife?
2: That's hard to say. You see, the body got caught in the propeller of a boat. It's not easy to recognize it. Unless it was examined by someone who knew her very well.

0: I know. It's pretty bad. Is it your wife?
1: Agnes? Yes. Yes, of course. It's her.
0: You're sure now?
1: Yes, I'm sure. Positive.
2: All right, boys. Take it away. You can stay here, Mr. Arnett. I'll take care of everything down at headquarters. Good night.
1: Good night, Cleary. Luck, fate, whatever it is that seemed to control men's lives was playing directly into my hands. They'd never investigate now. The nightmare was over. This time I was really free.
3: Suddenly, panel door opened. Dorothy was standing there, a curious smile on her lips.
4: I heard everything, kiddo.
3: You did?
4: So you were married.
3: No longer, Dorothy. My wife died. Suicide.
4: So I heard.
1: Now everything will be quite all right and we can get married in a few weeks. We'll have money, lots of money.
4: You left your plenty, eh?
3: She was very wealthy.
4: What's the matter?
3: Nothing.
4: Nothing. I see what happens to your face when you hear that wail. Did you kill her?
3: What are you talking about?
4: Did you murder her?
3: You heard what he said. She was found in the river.
4: You can fool a dumb copper, but you can't fool Dorothy. That wail. Queer. Awfully queer. Look at what that cat's doing, will you? Jumping up on that wall like it's gone crazy. Yes, there's something about that wall. That's what the cat's trying to tell me. Something about the wall.
3: You better stay away from there, Dorothy.
4: I'm going to find out.
3: Yeah, put that book end down.
4: Not till I'm done with it, kiddo.
3: What are you doing there?
4: I'm going to break through that wall.
3: You crazy fool, stop it.
4: No!
3: Yeah. Give me that thing.
4: You're too late, Gabe. I've broken a hole through and I'm going to look.
3: Now you've seen.
4: Yes. It's a hand. The hand of a woman. It's her. Your wife.
3: Yes, Dorothy.
4: You murdered her.
3: Yes.
4: Well, ain't you the kid?
3: What are you going to do about it?
4: What do you think? I want money. Lots of... That rope.
3: Yes. This rope. It leaves no telltale traces.
4: Oh, no, kid. Didn't you get it? It was all a joke. No, don't come any closer.
3: Don't scream, Dorothy. It won't do you any good.
4: Yeah, listen to me. I don't want a cent. Not one penny. I love you. I love you, I tell you. I'll keep your secret. I'll do anything you want. Anything. That rope. Take it away from my neck. Don't give it to them. Don't raise it.
3: I took her body, put it in an old trunk in the storeroom of the cellar. I had to think of some plan, some way to get rid of those bodies. In my confusion, there was only one thing that I was certain of. I must never leave the house, not even for a minute. I never did. At night, I would sit there, listening. The wail in the wall. I knew that after a week she couldn't be alive. What made the wail? Plans? I thought of a thousand plans, but all of them would mean that I had to leave the house, and if I left, someone would hear the wail and find out, just as Dorothy did. Fire. Yes, fire. That would do it. The idea danced like a flame in my mind. No. They discovered charred bones of the skeletons and other wreckage. No, it wouldn't be worth it. The only way I could be

0: do you want?
1: Well, Mr. Hornell, you may not realize it, but you've overdrawn your account. The money your wife left is gone.
2: Gone? So short a time?
1: So short? Why, she died 40 years ago.
2: 40? It seems only yesterday.
1: We've been investigating. Even the grocer who used to supply your food no longer will extend you credit.
2: Oh, what do you want with me? I'm not starving.
1: If you'd see your face, you'd realize that you are, Mr. Hornell. Now, if you'll only be reasonable, we can see to it that you get $250,000.
2: A quarter of a million? How?
1: By selling this house. It's become very valuable.
2: No. You get out of here. Get out.
1: But, Mr. Hornell...
2: Get out!
1: Very well.
2: He was right. I was starving. That night, when I heard the wailing begin again, I came to a decision. I had spent 40 years in the house. More punishment than criminals receive who've committed even worse crimes than mine. I'd take a chance. I opened the wall I'd sealed up 40 years ago. She was still there, but the wailing continued. Why? I looked into the tomb I made, and then I saw it. I saw this thing that had ruined my life. It was a tiny hole in the outside wall that I'd made when I first broke it open. The wind rushed through and made that horrible wail.
3: What was the use?
2: I took a match out of my pocket. I set its flame to the curtains. In a moment, the place would be an inferno. But I decided to stay. I wanted to perish with the house. In death, at least I'd be free.

0: But even then, freedom was denied me. They rescued me, brought me to this hospital. I had the nurse make inquiries from the police. She told me.
1: No, there was nothing unusual found among the ashes. Everything was burned to a fine powder.
0: If I had only set fire to the house 40 years ago. But no matter. The window is open. And it's 18 stories to the ground. I will soon.

0: Everybody's dead but the cat. We overlooked him because we couldn't find him. Of course, I'm sorry that that wall made such an unpleasant noise, such a tuneless wailing. We tried to teach it to whistle the new Lipton tea jingle, but we didn't have time, eh, Mary?
1: Now, you just stop teasing me, because I'm not going to talk about the Lipton jingle now. No, and I'm not going to talk about Lipton tea either. Instead, the Lipton people want me to remind you folks about something important. I mean the victory loan drive. You know, friends, we've been buying bonds for many years now. But this drive is in some ways the most important. Because if a job is worth doing, then it's worth finishing. The bonds you buy now won't buy weapons. No, this time the money will help bring our boys home. It will also help take care of our wounded soldiers, provide them with the finest medical care in the world. And friends, we can certainly do no less. And the victory bond you buy now will help launch our veterans into a safe and secure post-war world, the kind of world they've been fighting for. Yes, you're helping others and yourself, too, every time you buy a victory bond. So buy all you can, won't you?
0: All right, friends. Until we meet at some haunted house, here's a parting thought. Don't seal your wife in a wall. That won't keep her quiet. Oh, by the way, this month's Inner Sanctum mystery novel is Devil in the Bush by Matthew Head. Yes, and next week's Inner Sanctum story, directed by Hyman Brown and brought to you by Lipton Tea and Lipton Soup. Next week's story is about a man who gets hunches. His hunches are about death. He's sure he's going to be

Not by poison, a fire, or a strangling. Nothing simple like that. No, our character has a nice, interesting death waiting for him. Oh, if you'd like to be in at the death, drop in next Tuesday. And now it's time to close the squeaking door.

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0: And now tonight's episode of The Shadow. The Shadow, who aids the forces of law and order, is in reality Lamont Cranston, wealthy young man about town. Years ago in the Orient, Cranston learned a strange and mysterious secret. The hypnotic power to cloud men's minds so they cannot read it. Cranston's friend and companion, the lovely Margot Lane, is the only person who knows to whom the voice of the invisible shadow belongs. Today's drama, Death on the Rail.
2: Hello?
3: Hello, Margot?
2: Oh, Lamont, where are you?
3: Well, I'm leaving for your place in a few minutes. How's everything going out there in the country?
2: Oh, fine, thanks.
3: Well, that's good. I still wish you'd get over the habit of going out to that lonely place, Margot, all by yourself.
2: Oh, Lamont, I'm not alone. Katie, the new maid, is here.
3: But she isn't any protection.
2: Now, Lamont, we've had this all out before. I'm perfectly safe out here. Now, stop worrying about me and come on out. I'll wait dinner for you.
3: Very well. But do be careful, please. Bye.
2: Goodbye. Billy. I heard of such a thing. What could happen to me out here? Katie!
4: Yes, ma'am.
2: If you'll come over here, I'll show you where the garden is.
4: Yes, Miss Margot.
2: See, this is it here, Katie.
4: Yes, I see.
2: Of course, it's still dead for early in the year, but soon you'll be able to get enough vegetables from us to feed us all summer long.
4: Yes, ma'am.
2: And look, over there is the flower garden. And right behind the house is a conservatory that you can... Katie, you're not listening to a word I'm saying. What's the matter?
4: Well, I... Not a thing, ma'am.
2: Oh, what is it? Tell me, Katie.
4: Well, it's the loneliness of this place. I wished I'd never come to work here, ma'am.
2: Loneliness?
4: Oh, now, Katie, you're just...
2: I mean it, ma'am.
4: You know, being a maid in a summer place sounded real nice when I was taking the job in the city. But now that I'm here, well, I wish I'd never come.
2: Oh, Katie, you'll get over that feeling.
4: Oh, no, I won't, ma'am. Why, last night, before you come here, Miss Lane, I heard so many noises and creakings and groanings that I thought I'd be jumping out of my skin.
2: Oh, you're not afraid, are you, Katie?
4: Frankly, ma'am?
2: Well, yes, of course.
4: I am.
2: Oh,
4: and for good reason. Only last night, I come in the kitchen, and I seen a ghost.
2: A ghost?
4: Yes, ma'am, a ghost. It just stood there, a-staring at me. Of course, when I come nearer, it turned out to be a mop standing in the corner, all covered with cobwebs.
2: Oh, you can laugh, ma'am.
4: But if I hadn't already got me full growth, believe me, it would have scared me out of the rest of the time.
2: Well, there are no ghosts around here, Katie, I can assure you. Come on now, we better be getting inside. I think it's going to rain.
4: Yes, ma'am. Now, it's none of my business, I know, ma'am. But why are we after picking out a place so far from civilization like this?
2: Why, we've been coming here for years, Katie. It's an ideal summer place. 5 miles from the railroad, no neighbors nearby.
4: And you call that ideal, ma'am?
2: Well, Mother and Dad and all of us love it here. And you'll feel the same way by the time the summer's over. You wait and see.
4: Well, I'm not sure.
2: Oh, now, we'd better get the rest of our unpacking job done, Katie.
4: Margot.
2: What?
4: I didn't leave the front door open. Did you?
2: Why, no, I didn't.
4: Oh, wait, of course I did. I remember now.
2: But I remember your closeness, ma'am.
4: That I do. You pulled it shut.
2: Now, Katie, stop acting like a child.
4: I think I left the door open.
2: But if I didn't, what difference does it make?
4: Wait, there might be somebody in there.
2: Oh, Miss Margot, it ain't right for two women to be all alone out here in this forsaken.
4: Katie, stop that talk. Come inside and get to work.
2: Nice.
4: Believe me, there's nothing to be afraid of. Mr. Krantz will be here tonight. I'm expecting many minutes. So stop worrying.
2: Yes, ma'am.
4: Now, the first thing to do is to get those books on the shelves.
2: Here. Will you take some of these, please?
4: Here, ma'am.
2: Oh, heaven save me. Nothing but mystery stories. Oh, reading about spooks in a place like this, that's certainly carrying calls to Newcastle.
4: Oh, Katie, stop your mumbling.
2: No, I...
4: You don't have to read them. Just put them on the shelf.
2: Yes, ma'am. You know, I read a mystery story once. It was about a house just like this one. The family that lived in it was just like yours. They went to sleep one night and nobody heard from them for weeks. Finally, some folks broke the doors down and found them all butchered in their beds.
4: Butchered?
2: Yes, ma'am, butchered. And the worst of it was that... Think about it.
4: Katie, what's wrong?
2: I saw it. Now, don't tell me I didn't. I saw it.
4: What?
2: Somebody's face looking down at me over the banister.
4: Oh, now, Katie, if you don't stop this business...
2: But I saw a face, I tell you.
4: Oh, Miss Margot, I've got to get out of here. I've got to.
2: Listen to me, Katie. You didn't see anyone.
4: Oh, there isn't a living soul within miles of this place.
2: Now, stop your nonsense. There's nothing to be afraid of.
4: Maybe you're right. And maybe you're not.
2: What's that?
4: Obviously, someone is at the door.
2: Well, I'm not going to open it.
4: Katie,
2: I know that there's somebody out there that I'm not going to want to see. It's going to be the same thing that's been showing itself around this house.
4: Oh, be quiet, Katie. I'll open
2: it. Oh, don't
4: door.
2: You do it, Miss Lane. Don't you do
4: Katie,
2: it.
4: Please.
2: One moment.
5: Good evening.
4: Good evening. What do you want?
5: I hope you'll pardon this intrusion, but the storm is just about to break and I find myself without shelter. May I come in?
4: Well,
5: I'm a neighbor of yours. Corpus is my name. I've just taken the house up the road.
4: Oh, really? Which way up the road?
5: To the right. The big white place with the stone gateway.
4: Oh.
5: Yes, I'm taking possession tomorrow. Thought I'd stroll about the countryside and get acquainted.
4: How interesting. It's a beautiful house.
5: Yes.
4: Lovely solarium on the first floor.
5: I like it.
4: And that's a delightful swimming pool behind the garden.
5: Yes, delightful.
4: Mr. Portless, that house happens to belong to my father's business partner. And he wouldn't part with it for anything. It has neither a solarium nor a swimming pool.
2: Uh-oh.
4: And besides, isn't your custom to take a valise along with you for a little stroll through the countryside?
2: I knew it. I knew it was something dreadful when I heard the knock.
5: Well, I guess my little story didn't work.
4: No, I guess it didn't. Now, Mr. Portless,
5: wait,
4: if you don't mind.
5: Don't close the door, please. I always told you that because I wanted to avoid alarming you. Thought it would make things a good deal more simple if I appeared to be a neighbor. Since I am forced to ask you to put me up for the night.
4: To ask me to what?
5: Let me explain. You see, there's been some trouble on the 7:45 train for New York. Engine coupling went wrong. Since I'm not a well man, I couldn't risk my health waiting around the drafty station at Sacred Joe.
4: Now, don't let him in, Miss Lane. Please, close the door.
5: Please. So I inquired after the nearest habitation and was told there were no hotels, but that you were here opening your place for the season. So I just walked over.
4: Didn't you find it rather a long walk for a sick man?
5: Listen, young lady, I'm not going to stand here explaining myself any longer.
4: No, I can say you're not.
5: Oh, no, you don't. You're not holding that door until I'm inside.
4: Let go of that door. Get out.
5: I'm sorry to have to impose on your hospitality. Nevertheless, my muscles.
4: Merciful saints, he's in.
5: You needn't be alarmed. I'm not going to harm.
4: I'm going to call for the police.
5: I wouldn't advise that, young lady.
4: Oh, no. No, don't call the police. She'd butcher us before we ever got to the phone.
5: Oh, I'd hardly do that. But I would suggest that you do not reveal my presence here to anyone.
4: Why have you come here? What do you want?
5: A night's lodging. I told you that door. Your bed chambers are upstairs, I believe.
4: Yes, sir.
5: Will you show me to one of them?
4: Yes, sir. Hey, we've got to, ma'am. We've got to. What courtesy would? This way, sir.
5: Thank you. Good night, young lady. I will be gone in the morning.
4: Yes, I wouldn't be surprised if we all are. Not very funny, that last remark. Hello?
6: Did Lamont Grant the mayor?
4: Why, no, but I expect him soon.
6: Tell him, please, when he comes, to be very careful.
4: What? Why? What do you mean?
6: There
3: are some desperate people in the neighborhood of your house who will stop at nothing.
2: Who are they?
3: I can't say any more just now, but please warn Mr. Cranston.
2: Who is this? Hello? Hello, who is this?
4: Margo, what are we going to do?
2: Now, please, Peggy, this is no time for a hysterics.
4: Now, listen to me.
2: Down there by the foot of the stairs.
4: Yes,
2: and keep an eye out for Mr. Porter.
4: Yes.
2: I'm going to put a call in to Mr. Cranston in New York.
4: Oh, but what if he hears you do it? He'll butcher us, just like what's in the story.
2: Oh, Peggy, please.
4: Operator.
2: Hello, operator. This is Tegram 316.
4: Yes?
2: I want to put a call in to New York City. The number is... Operator. Operator, you still there? Operator! Operator! Phone's gone dead. Hello? Hello? The door. The door's opening. Look, someone's coming in. What do you want? Who are you?
4: Where is...
2: Who? Who are you looking for?
4: You know who I'm looking for.
2: He's here all right. I saw him come in, but there's no point in trying to lie to me.
4: She's got a knife. She's carrying a knife in her hand.
2: Shut up, you.
4: Yes, ma'am.
2: Now, where is he gone? Where is he hiding?
4: It's Mr. Portman.
2: She's looking for that there Mr. Portman.
4: That's who I want.
2: Tell me where he is.
4: You have no right to come into my house.
2: Tell me where he is, I said.
4: Upstairs.
2: He went upstairs.
4: Oh,
2: trying to hide from me. Well, I'll show him.
5: You. Whatever
2: he is. There you are. I found you.
4: He's got the gun.
2: Please, please, both of you.
5: You didn't expect this sort of a reception, did you, Edwin?
2: You're not frightening me, Porpoise. I'm not afraid of that gun.
4: Here, go quickly for help.
5: Yes. Stay where you are, all of you.
2: Still a big, brave man when you're confronted by women, aren't you, Porpoise?
5: Put down that knife, Edwin.
2: Oh, no.
5: You will never learn discipline, will you? Give me that knife.
2: I'll give it to you. In your heart.
4: Oh!
2: Thanks, Bubbles.
4: In his heart, he said.
2: Please, please, I can't stand anymore.
5: Knife and a weave. I'm going to give you the count of three to drop it. If you still insist on crossing me, I'll kill you on the spot. All right, now. One.
2: Don't give it to him, miss.
4: You wouldn't dare to kill me.
5: Believe you know me better than that.
2: Two.
4: Give it to him, please.
2: Stop it.
5: Will you
2: stop
5: give
2: it.
5: Me that knife?
2: No. I bent to your will for the last time.
5: I've warned you.
2: Yes, he's warned you.
4: He'll do it. He'll kill you. Give him the knife.
2: No.
5: Three.
1: Is it true that comedians are the world's most unhappy people? Richard Chamberlain, do you object to being called squeaky clean? I don't have the nerve to ask these questions, but Army Archer, KHJ's columnist to the stars, does. 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

0: everyone under the stairs.
1: You've got to be
0: careful. Up there to the junction. That man may fall.
1: Oh, but he didn't leave the house. We've seen that.
0: That makes no difference. Come on.
1: Yes, but look back there. The lights are still on.
0: Do you want him to catch up to us?
1: Oh, sure. I'd be wanting that.
0: I think not.
1: Well, then come on. Miss Margo, there's a car coming down the road.
0: Yes, we've got to stop. Perhaps they can help us.
2: Stand out here in the road with me, Kate.
0: Well, but what if they don't see us? They'll run us over.
2: Well, they'll see us. Wave your arm.
0: Yes, I'm making like a windmill, I am.
2: Hey, it's up to you.
0: Come on, Kate.
3: Margo.
0: Oh, it's you, Lamont. Thanks, hell, that's the day.
3: What are you doing out here in the rain, Margo? What's happened?
0: Dreadful things, Lamont.
1: Yes. The man came in. The woman was killed.
3: What?
1: And then we...
3: What did she say?
1: A strange man forced his way into the house and said he was staying the night.
0: Yes, and then the woman came. The dead one.
3: A dead woman came to the house?
1: Oh, she wasn't dead when she came in. The man stopped and killed her.
3: Well, where is the man now?
1: I think he's still in the house.
0: Get off of the road. Here comes another after my dog.
3: Little fools. They saw us standing here.
1: Look. Look, that car. It's slowing down in front of the house.
3: Yeah.
1: Oh, good heavens.
3: But look, they're throwing someone out of the car.
1: So stop. It's another killer.
3: Come on, Margo. We must get back to the house at once. Listen. You hear that, Margo?
1: Yes. Seems to be coming from down here by the hill.
0: It's him. Him that just thrown from the car. I know it.
1: Hey, don't make so much noise.
0: You want thoughtless, did you?
1: It was him that was thrown from the car. I know it.
3: Let's have a look at that girl.
1: There he is, Lamont, lying on the ground.
3: Look here. Who is it, that? No. Don't be alarmed, old man. Take it easy. We're here to help you.
1: Lamont, look at his chest. It's covered by...
3: You're too late. Can I help now? Take it easy, old man. Take it easy. We'll be the judge of that. No. Here. Let's have a look at him.
4: No. Just leave me alone. Let me die.
1: Oh, we can't do that. You've got to let us help you.
3: Just a minute, no. Here. Give me a hand there, Margo. You must get him into the house.
0: Into the house? Oh, merciful fans, the house is full of killers and dead ones now.
3: Well, this man needs immediate attention.
0: Yes, but what about that trick to Mr. Faustus?
1: Lamont will deal with him, Katie.
3: Faustus. Did you say Faustus?
1: Yes. Yes, you know him?
3: Faustus. He's in that house.
1: Yes.
3: I changed my mind. I want to go in there.
1: Oh, Lamont. Did you get
3: it? Just a minute. Just made it. Lost a brother, I imagine. Well, let's get him inside at once.
1: Katie, you go ahead and prepare some hot water and bandages.
0: Ahead? Where?
1: Into the house.
0: Merciful sense.
1: With a madman running loose in there, I should say not. You'd be carrying him in and me out.
3: We'll go. All go in together, then. There. Wait a minute. I've got him now, Margo. You lead the way.
1: All right.
0: Lamar, what's behind us?
1: Well, I'd like to be, Miss Margo. Way behind it.
0: Oh, please, Katie.
1: Well, Lamont?
3: I don't know. This man here was evidently taken for a ride. He, in turn, knows the chap that just killed a woman in your house. It's all linked up together somehow.
1: Lamont, someone called for you a little while ago.
3: Oh, who was it?
1: Well, he didn't say, but he left a message that there were some desperate people in the neighborhood, and he warned you to be careful.
3: Oh, I see.
1: Lamont, we can't just walk into the house with Portland waiting there for us with a gun. What do we do?
3: Call out to him. Tell him we're coming in. It's the only way.
1: Call out to him? Oh, but that only gives him a chance. Quiet, please. Mr. Portland! Mr. Portland, we're coming in. Why don't he answer?
3: Open the door, Margo.
1: Come on, do you think we should?
3: Open the door.
1: All right.
3: I'll go ahead in.
1: Oh, we're just putting our head in the lion's mouth.
3: It's all right, Margo. There's no one here. Come ahead.
1: All right, come on, Katie.
0: As I said before, we're putting our head in the lion's mouth.
1: Katie, will you stop?
3: Can I get some water, please, Margo? Some hot water and get some cloth for bandages.
1: All right. Katie, what's wrong?
0: It's gone. It's gone.
3: What? What are you talking about?
1: The body of that woman. She was lying right here by the stairs. That's so, Lamont.
3: Margo, Are you positive that you were shot?
0: Well, Lamont, we heard the gun and we saw a fool.
1: Yeah, we're dealing with spooks now, too.
3: Nonsense. She's evidently been taken away by the man who shot her.
0: Well, then where are they? Still in this house?
3: Perhaps I'd better find out.
0: Wait a minute, Lamont. Where are you going?
3: Upstairs to have a look around. We won't be safe here until that man is found. Well, meanwhile, Margot, it might not be a bad idea if you call the police.
0: Well, the phone is dead, Lamont. The wires were evidently cut.
3: Oh, I see. Well, if anything goes wrong down here, call out to me.
0: All right. But do be careful, Lamont.
3: Don't worry. I will.
0: Now look at the pickle we're in. All alone in a house with one dead, one dying, and one waiting to kill some more.
1: Oh, Katie, I can't stand any more of your complaining. You can leave here right now if you wish.
0: Leave?
1: Leave? For where?
0: Out into that storm with spooks chasing me all the way?
1: Oh, no, not at all. If I must die, I'm going to die in comfort in a warm house.
0: Oh, what was that?
1: Man, he regained consciousness. Get me some water, King. Please.
0: Well, all right. Sorry. But I'm telling you, there's nothing but a pack of butchers, right?
4: Where am I?
0: You're in safe hands. Just relax, please.
4: Oh, yes, you found me. You're the one.
0: Yes.
4: Brought me into the house.
0: Yes, I saw.
4: Wait. He said Portrait was in this house.
0: Yes, he was.
4: Where is he? Where is he now?
0: I don't know.
4: Find him. Find him. Wait. He wrecked the train.
0: What? What are you saying?
4: Portrait and his gang. Dynamite the train off the track. People killed. Many people.
0: Good heavens, when did this happen?
4: 7:45 train. Tonight.
0: Why did they do it?
4: Money. Got the train with money in the mail car.
0: How do you know all this?
4: I was stranded with a gang. Supposed to report them.
0: Then you were the police?
4: Yes, but they found out. Took me for a ride. And left me for dead.
0: And you're looking for Portland to turn him over to the authorities?
4: Yes, that's right.
0: Oh. Lamont, did you see any sign of him?
3: No, but I thought it's like police.
0: That's the dog he was.
3: I thought so.
0: Lamont, this man has regained consciousness, and he's just told me all about Portland. He and his gang have wrecked and robbed the train.
4: What? That bag contains the money they stole.
3: Are you sure?
4: Yes, give it to me.
3: I'll take that bag.
4: All right,
3: then. I hope this gun is sufficiently impressive to stop any of you from attempting to interfere with me. I wish to be alone with this gentleman if he brought him to help.
4: Huh?
3: Both of you go into that room.
4: No, don't leave me alone with him.
3: You're locking the door, Gaston.
4: Please,
3: if either of you attempt to get out, I'm warning you, I'll shoot and shoot to kill.
0: Come on. What are we going to do? He'll kill that poor man. I know he will.
3: But we're locked in this room, Margot.
0: Well, locked doors have never bothered you before, Lamont.
3: I know, but...
0: But you must do something, Lamont. What's the matter with you?
3: What do you mean?
0: You let him lock us in this room without even putting up any sort of a fight.
3: Well, he had a gun, Margot.
0: A gun has never made any difference to the shadow.
3: Well, this may not be a case for the shadow, Margot.
0: This may not be a... With a man's life at stake... Man, what's come over you?
3: If you hadn't come to this place alone, none of this would have happened.
0: Oh, I know. I realize now that you were right about that. I'll never do it again, but please, the shadow can save that man. You must do it, Lamont.
3: But how can I get out of this room?
0: The window. Through that window, then in the kitchen door.
4: Please, don't
0: bother. Listen, it's torturing him. Go on, Lamont. Go at once.
4: Know me as the Shadow.
0: That's
4: the Shadow. I see that the name is a familiar one to you. Then you must know why I'm here.
5: I'm not going to interfere with my plans, Shadow.
4: Put down that gun, Portless.
0: Oh, good heavens.
5: You don't frighten me.
4: Put down that gun, I say.
0: Attaboy, Lamont.
5: Let me warn you, Shadow. You may be invisible, but I have a very keen sense of hearing. Very keen indeed. I know exactly where you are right now by the sound of your voice.
3: That'll be of no help to you, Porter.
5: Why, at the contrary, you're made of flesh and blood, aren't you? A well-directed bullet will find its mark in your body, whether you remain invisible or not.
3: Others have tried your little scheme, Porter, but they failed. Just as you will fail.
5: Well, I'm superior to others.
1: Listen to him.
3: I can dispose that.
5: How?
3: By taking away your gun.
5: Oh, no, you don't. I told you you'd let your match.
1: Oh, no. What's that? Lamont!
5: It is a shadow.
1: No.
5: That's all that remains of the shadow.
1: No! No! Lamont!
3: Lamont! She's coming to now. Margo. Margo, are you all right, darling?
1: Oh. Oh, Lamont.
3: Easy now, easy.
1: But I thought...
3: Now, this land, just take this rapid water. Yes, Mother, is. That's perfectly all right.
1: Well, I'm afraid you had too much of a shock, Miss Lane. Oh, this is fine. Now it is the mystery woman who was shot. That's all I needed. Not really shot. Wait a minute. I don't understand.
3: Well, all this was a little hoax of mine, Margo. I intended it to be a lesson to you for remaining here alone, but it... I guess my little game backfired.
1: That's putting it mildly. And incidentally, what happened to the shadow? I heard his voice in the other room, and then the shot that killed him.
3: I guess Mr. Clance was pretending to be the shadow was a little too much for him, Miss Lane.
1: Yes, I guess it was. I'm afraid I'm still in the dark.
3: Well, you see, we were hired as actors, but he certainly out-trooped us for that performance as the shadow.
6: Indeed, he did. If he'd been able to make himself invisible, he'd have been better than the original.
3: Mr. Cranston, your voice was better than his.
6: Oh, that's really not that good.
1: Oh, you were. Whoa, wait a minute now. As I see it, Lamont, you impersonated the shadow as the final act in your little comedy.
3: I'm guilty, Margo.
1: Uh-huh. And the only thing you couldn't do was make yourself invisible?
3: Well, I couldn't very well do that. You can understand, Margo.
1: Oh, yes. Yes, I can understand, Lamont. And as for your three jovial chums, they're just hired actors.
3: Good ones, too. Local managers, please, no.
1: I see. Well, from now on, Mr. Clinton, if you don't mind, I'll take all my performances behind the footlights.

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1: 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Yes, yes, yes. No, you know me, bro. Me, I've had better in the last. Now, real turn, you know me, I know. But if you're a forward-thinking person, then jump in on the Red McElvain Show and listen to it like this.
0: The Shadow will return again next Sunday after the 5 p.m. news.

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0: Whistler.
1: No, no, I can't go on. I gotta get away from it all. For a year now, it's been nothing but murder, murder and death. How much do you think a man can stand?
2: Saturday night, and again, CBS presents The Whistler.
0: I, the Whistler, know many things, for I walk by night. I know many strange tales, many secrets hidden in the hearts of men and women who have stepped into the shadows. And so I tell you tonight the odd story of the blank wall. A thin, bespectacled little man paces nervously up and down the floor of his office, up and down, back and forth. He runs his hands nervously through his hair. Time after time, he cleans his glasses, lights cigarette upon cigarette. The tension increases with every passing moment. This man is fighting against time. Time. With him, every second counts. Every minute becomes an eternity. Yes, this man is up against a blank wall. Suddenly he stops, and in sheer desperation, he almost screams at the man facing him.
1: I can't go on any longer. I won't. There's a limit to everything. I've come to the end of my rope.
3: You made a deal with me, Wilson. So far, you've done very well. But you can't back down now. It's too late.
1: I've done everything you assigned to me. But don't you understand? It's tearing me to pieces. It's wrecking my nerves. I can't eat. I can't sleep.
3: It's too late to quit, Wilson. You've gone this far, and I warn you, you can't pull out now.
1: Murder, murder, death. How long do you think I can go on doing such things? How long?
3: You'll go on and on until we're through with you.
1: I won't.
3: Yes, you will. Furthermore, you'll like it, or... Well, you know what'll happen.
1: What do you mean?
3: You know what I mean, Wilson. If you think you can walk out on me after all you've done, considering what you know about everything here, well, you've got another thing coming.
1: I'm afraid.
3: Afraid of what?
1: I'm afraid I'll lose my mind.
3: You won't.
1: For the last 6 nights now, I haven't been able to close my eyes. All I can see is poor Gregory Hellman.
3: Hellman?
1: Yes, awake or asleep, all I can see is his body buried in the cellar. And 2 weeks ago, it was John Henderson, dying in agony. I wake up in the middle of the night screaming.
3: Oh, nonsense.
1: On the surface, I'm a quiet, gentle person. No one around me knows the awful things that go through my mind. That's what I'm afraid of.
3: What?
1: Oh, that I'll suddenly go haywire. Look, Griskin, you've got to let up on me, for a while at least, or I'll crack up.
3: All right, Wilson. All right. We'll give you a rest.
1: You will, Griskin?
3: Yes. After this one.
1: What? Which one?
3: Olivia Martin.
1: Olivia Martin?
3: Yes, Olivia Martin.
1: Oh, what's wrong? I thought I'd worked that all out.
3: Oh, the plan's fair, but there are a couple of loopholes, Wilson. And one thing we don't want is a loophole. Right? You've never slipped so far. We can't afford to now.
1: No. Well, all right. I'll check on it. I'll straighten it out.
3: And make it airtight, Wilson.
1: And then can I get away from everything for a while?
3: If you plan it so that Olivia Martin takes the rap for everything, then I see no reason why you can't have a rest from all this.
1: All right, Griskin, I'll do my best, but...
3: But what?
1: Oh, isn't there anyone else who could work it out?
3: No. Only you, Wilson. And you'd better start now. Understand?
1: Yeah, I understand.
3: I'll be back around 5:30, and I'll expect a foolproof plan. I mean one with no holes in it. So long, Wilson.
1: Yes.
0: Well, Wilson, you're on the spot, aren't you? You heard what the boss said. No loopholes, no slip-ups. And Olivia Martin must take the rap. But just how are you going to plan this murder, Wilson?
1: Olivia Martin, husband Fred Martin, wealthy advertising executive. How can I work it out?
0: Oh, you can do it, Wilson. You can do it. You've planned things like this before. And the one who really did it was never caught.
1: But Olivia Martin is innocent.
0: You're very clever. You can concoct something and make everyone believe it, whether it's true or not.
1: Yes, but what? I'm up against a blank wall.
0: Come, Wilson. A professional killer. A murderer. One who knows all the tricks up against a blank wall.
1: Yes. There must be some way.
0: Yes. Why don't you plan this one in reverse? Look at it from the standpoint of the detectives. Start with the moment Olivia is accused, accused and trapped. Think in reverse, Wilson, and work backwards.
1: Yes, yes. I'll start with Olivia when she's caught.
0: That's right. Now, supposing it's this way. Suppose Olivia Martin had returned to her home in New York. The plane she was flying crashed, and her husband's secretary, Doris Hammond, was killed. Now Fred Martin, Olivia's husband, who has been living at his club, goes home to question Olivia.
4: Hello, Olivia.
5: Fred. Oh, Fred, it was terrible.
4: I can imagine. I'm sorry, Olivia.
5: I don't know what happened. All of a sudden, my motor went dead. I couldn't find a clearing anyplace. I thought I saw a place, but it was more trees, and with no motor, I couldn't pull up in time.
4: Where were you going, Olivia?
5: Why, after you left the club, I got to thinking things over, and I just couldn't remain another night in this house alone. So I decided to go to my sister's in Detroit.
4: I see. Poor Doris, I was never so shocked in my life.
5: Fred, I'm so sorry. So terribly sorry.
4: No, get hold of yourself. You couldn't help it.
5: I know how you must feel, Fred.
4: I'll certainly miss her.
5: Can you ever forgive me?
4: Of course, Olivia.
5: I never want to fly a plane again, never.
4: Tell me, how did Doris happen to be with you? Where was she going?
5: Well, she said she wanted to visit a friend in Buffalo, asked me if I'd drop her off there.
4: How did she know you were flying that way?
5: Well, I went to your office and told her I was going to Detroit and asked her to draw some money for me. I told her I'd be glad to put down in Buffalo.
4: I can't imagine why she'd leave the office in the middle of the week to visit friends out of town.
5: Maybe she had some business to attend to on the side.
4: Olivia, are you telling me the truth?
5: What do you mean?
4: Have you told me the real reason why you wanted to leave town?
5: Certainly.
4: Are you sure you weren't carrying out a plan?
5: Plan?
4: Didn't you have a definite idea in mind when you wrote that note to me at the club?
5: Note?
4: Yes. You seem to have forgotten the note. Why don't you tell the truth, Olivia? Aren't you running away from something?
5: Running from what?
4: Why don't you tell the truth?
5: Yes. Yes, I did make up my mind to do something terrible. I was going to kill her. And myself. But after I mailed the note to you, I seemed to come to my senses. I couldn't go through with it.
4: So you decided to forget the idea and go on to Detroit?
5: Yes, I swear I changed my mind about killing her. I just couldn't be a murderer.
4: You expect me to believe that?
5: I know what you think, the note and everything, but I didn't do it.
4: The note is certainly evidence against you.
5: Where is the note? You must destroy it, Fred. Don't tell anyone about it.
4: What time did you talk to Doris at the office?
5: About noon, I think.
4: And you mailed the note the night before?
5: Yes.
4: Left town at 5?
5: Yes.
4: What did you do in the meantime?
5: I can't remember. I'm so confused. I went shopping for a while.
4: Are you sure?
5: I changed my plan to kill her by the time morning came.
4: You're going to have a hard time proving that.
5: It's the truth.
4: The police think you did kill her.
5: Police? What do they know about it?
4: They were waiting for me when I got back from Boston. They'd already found the note at my club. That's where you made your big mistake, Olivia.
5: But I...
4: The detectives are here now. They want to talk to you. Come in, Captain Evans.
6: Thank you.
4: Olivia, this is Captain Evans.
5: Good morning.
4: He'd like to ask you a few questions.
6: Yes. Is it true that your husband left you a few days ago with the idea that you were to get a divorce?
5: Yes.
6: You believe that your husband was in love with another woman?
5: I did.
6: Do you know who that woman was?
5: I did.
6: After he left you, did you write this note to him?
5: Yes, I wrote it, but I didn't
6: mean
5: it.
6: The next day you got some money at your husband's office. And at exactly 5 o'clock you took off in your plane.
5: Yes, but I changed my mind. I couldn't go through with it.
6: Where were you between noon and 5 o'clock?
5: I went about town. I really don't remember what I did.
6: Can you prove where you were during that train?
5: I don't see how I could. What difference does it make where I was between noon and 5 o'clock?
6: It makes a lot of difference. Because it was about that hour that Rita Bartow was stabbed to death in her apartment.
5: Rita Bartow? The head of the art department?
6: Yes. The weapon has not been found. There were no clues. Excepting your note to your husband.
5: Rita Bartow? I don't understand.
6: Rita Bartow was the other woman. The woman your husband was in love with. I'm sorry, but you got yourself in a tough spot. Come along, Mrs. Martin.
0: Well, there you are, Wilson. Conclusive evidence against Olivia Martin as the murderer of Rita Bartow. Olivia will never be able to prove where she was between noon and 5 o'clock when she took off.
1: Rita Bartow was dead, stabbed, no weapon found. But why should Olivia kill Rita Bartow?
7: because Olivia knew her husband was in love with another woman. That's what she said in the note.
8: That's right.
7: But what about that note? How can I manage that?
8: Oh, you can do that easily, Wilson. Someone as clever as you are can arrange a detail like that. Now, let's move back to the day of the plane crash. The day when Doris Hammond, Fred's secretary, was killed in the plane flown by Olivia. Olivia, we are presuming, has told Fred that Doris was going to visit friends in Buffalo. Now, let's see what happened between New York and Buffalo.
9: How far have we come now, Mrs. Martin?
5: Well, I don't know. About 75 miles.
9: That was quite a storm back there. Hope we don't run into any more. I don't like a plane during a storm.
5: I don't know anyone who does. Doris, aren't you just a bit upset over this trip?
9: What do you mean?
5: Just that.
9: Do I seem upset?
5: Yes. Is something preying on your mind?
9: Yes, there is something bothering me.
5: A guilty conscience?
9: What?
5: Isn't that what it is?
9: What are you talking about?
5: Are you looking forward to a nice visit in Buffalo?
9: Well, I don't consider it a visit. It's part of my job.
5: A very pleasant job, too. I'm sure you'll miss the job and its attending interests. Working late at night, several nights a week.
9: What do you mean by that? Why should I lose my job?
5: Your job isn't all you're going to lose.
9: What?
5: Fred isn't in Buffalo.
9: Where is he?
5: I don't know, but wherever he is, you'll never see him again.
9: Put this plane down. Let me out. You're mad.
5: I'm going to put it down. Straight down on its nose.
9: What?
5: Fred won't think you're so attractive the next time he sees you.
9: You can't do this. You can't.
5: Put that key back in the switch.

0: Well, they hit the treetops, and when a farmer who sees the crash reaches them, he finds Olivia thrown clear of the wreck and still alive. Doris, of course, is dead. Not bad so far, is it, Wilson? But now what?
1: Now, this should happen after 5 o'clock when Doris and Olivia took off from the plane. Now, what should happen between noon and 5 o'clock? Yes, that's the period Olivia can't account for.
0: All right. Let's go back to, say, 2 o'clock, 2 in the afternoon. One of your own choice characters, Wilson, who has been working in Fred Martin's advertising agency as an artist, has just returned from an errand. An errand on which he's been sent by Doris Hammond. Remember that. Doris Hammond. And the character is Jack Mallory.
2: Jack Mallory, where on earth have you been? You know what time it is? 2 o'clock.
3: Oh, sorry. I got to talking and I didn't realize the hour.
2: What about the art layout? Did Rita select one?
3: Yes, this one. She made a couple of changes in it.
2: What change?
3: Oh, nothing important. Just wanted this section here set up in red. Stands out better.
2: Yes, so it does.
3: Well, I better put this through right away. Sorry to have been so late with it.
2: I'm glad you got back with it before I left.
3: Left?
2: Mm-hmm.
3: Where are you going, Gus?
2: Mr. Martin phoned. He wants me to join him in Buffalo. Something important has come up.
3: Buffalo? I thought he was in Boston.
2: Yes, but he had to run over to Buffalo in a hurry.
3: Oh, Buffalo?
2: Mm-hmm.
3: Oh, that's strange.
2: What's strange?
3: Hmm? Well, I mean his being in Buffalo.
2: Oh, what's strange about it?
3: Oh, I don't know. I suppose it could be in Buffalo.
2: What's the matter with you, Jack?
3: Oh, nothing. Nothing at all.
2: Lean over here.
3: What? Why?
2: A little closer.
3: What's the matter?
2: Well, of all things. Now I've seen everything. You've actually had a drink. You, of all people.
3: Well, I don't approve of it as a rule, but I walked back from Rita's place. I got my feet a little wet in the rain. Felt kind of chilly. Afraid I was catching cold, so I stopped in the bar on the way back and had a drink.
2: Well, I hope you don't get sick. Can't afford to have you and Rita both out.
3: No, that's right. There's lots of work to be done this week.
2: Here, take off that top coat. It's damp. Let me have it. I'll hang it over the radiator. Well.
3: What's wrong?
2: How on earth did you do this? You've spilled ink on the front of your coat.
3: Yeah? Oh, what do you know? That's a fine thing. I just got it yesterday. Well, I must have done that over at Rita's when I blocked that section in red.
2: You ought to get it out as soon as possible. Here, hand me that towel from the closet and dampen it.
3: No, don't bother, Doris. I'll have to clean tomorrow.
2: Get some of it out now. Thanks. Certainly hard to get off.
3: It's probably dried in by now.
2: Strangest ink I ever saw. It doesn't seem to be ink. More like blood, if you ask me.
3: Blood? Let's see. That is strange. Let me see that art layout. It does seem a little darker than this on the card. Oh, maybe the cloth has something to do with it.
2: Perhaps.
3: Better let the cleaners worry about it, huh? What time are you leaving, Doris?
2: In a few minutes. I'm flying from the airport around 5.
3: Well, good luck, Doris. I'll see you in a few days.
2: Thanks, Jack. Take care of yourself. And lay off the liquor. That's bad stuff to get started on.
3: Are you kidding?
2: What do you think?
0: For a few moments, Doris stands staring after Jack as he passes through the door to the outer office. She picks up the towel, studies it for a second, then tosses it into a desk drawer and leaves the office. Now, Wilson, what happened preceding the incident we just worked out?
1: Well, suppose it's arranged that Olivia Martin visits her husband's office and calls on Doris, her husband's secretary.
4: Good afternoon, Miss Hammond.
2: Oh, how do you do, Mrs. Martin?
4: I'm afraid I won't have time. I'm in rather a hurry. I've a number of things to do this afternoon.
2: Help you?
4: I suppose you're quite busy yourself.
2: Yes, my work always doubles when Fred leaves town.
4: Fred?
2: Yes, Mr. Martin.
4: Oh, my husband.
2: I suppose it does seem strange for an employee to call him Fred. But for some reason, I've gotten into the habit and can't seem to break it. He doesn't seem to mind, however.
4: Is that so? After all, you're like one of the family, aren't you, Miss Hammond?
2: Yes, I've been here for several years.
4: You've been Fred's private secretary for how long now?
2: Almost a year.
4: Pleasant work, is it?
2: Oh, you've no idea how absorbing this business can be, Mrs. Martin.
4: I realize that it must have a certain amount of extremely interesting moments.
2: You should drop around here more often, Mrs. Martin.
4: How right you are. Things might have been different.
2: Different?
4: Yes, I mean if I'd taken an active interest in the business. Well, at times it gets rather dull waiting at home, especially on long evenings when one's husband has to stay in town on business. But I mustn't take up your time with personal problems. I want you to have a check drawn to me for $500.
2: Very well, I'll attend to it at once.
4: Have you heard from Fred since he left?
2: No, I haven't.
4: He phoned me this morning.
2: He did?
4: He left an important paper at home, and he knew I was flying to Detroit tonight to visit my relatives.
2: Yes.
4: So he wants me to drop it off for him at Buffalo.
2: Buffalo? I thought he was in Boston.
4: He was. But he had to rush over to Buffalo. Some unexpected business came up. He says he needs you very badly.
2: He wants me to come to Buffalo?
4: Yes. I told him I'd notify you and bring you with me. I'll be leaving the airport about 5.
2: Well, I'll meet you at the airport. Is there anything in particular he wants me to bring?
4: No. Nothing but the paper he left at home.
2: Very well. I'll be at the airport.
4: Do you mind flying, Miss Hammond?
2: No, not at all.
4: That's good. I'll see you at 5.
0: Well, Wilson, so far, so good. Doris, the secretary, has been killed in a plane piloted by Olivia. Prior to that, Jack Mallory returned from a visit to Rita Barter's apartment with a stain on his coat. And shortly before that, Olivia talked to Doris in the office. Now, what happens while Olivia is wandering about town till 5 o'clock, the time she took off from the airport?
1: Well, it was after 2 o'clock when my man Jack Mallory, who was working in the art department, returned from Rita Barter's apartment with the art layout. Doris had sent him there about noon.
0: All right. Now, let's see what happened while he was at Rita's.
4: Oh, hello, Jack. Doris phoned me. Said you were bringing that layout over.
3: Oh, yes, Rita. The client wants you to pick out the one you want to use for the display.
4: I know.
3: How do you feel?
4: Oh, all right. I just didn't feel like coming to the office today.
3: Oh? Well, Doris said you were ill. Had a bad cold, huh?
4: Oh, no, not too bad. I'll be all right tomorrow.
3: Oh, I see. Well, here are the layouts for next week. Which one do you want?
4: Well, I'd planned on this one, but I think you should make this section in red.
3: Mm-hmm, I see. Well, that's easy. I'll fix it up in a jiffy.
4: Well, it'll stand out better that way. We'll run this other one for the week following.
3: Okay. Hey, you look mighty lovely, Rita.
4: Thanks.
3: Where are you going all dressed up? Shouldn't you be in bed?
4: Why, I've got to go out of town this afternoon on that Henderson deal. I wanted to put it off till next week, but, well, Mr. Martin insisted that I get it settled as soon as possible.
3: You shouldn't be running around too much, darling.
4: I don't really have a cold. It's that sinus trouble again.
3: Why don't you try a change of climate, Rita?
4: Change of climate?
3: Uh-huh. Yes, you could take that job in California.
4: Quit Fred Martin after all he's done for me.
3: Fred Martin isn't the only advertising man in the world.
4: No.
3: Why'd you think you'd like California, Rita? I've always wanted to go there. I've had an idea I could do very well. Some nice jobs in the movie art departments.
4: Well, I'm not interested in movies.
3: I've thought about going out there and settling down. Buying a nice little home and really enjoying life.
4: Why should a bachelor do all that? You...

0: Now, we know, of course, what Jack had to say to Rita. That's obvious. Marriage. But if Rita was ill, why was she leaving for an out-of-town appointment? Well, the next step is the most important. Remember, Wilson, Olivia and her husband Fred had come to the parting of the ways, and Olivia wrote a note.
1: Yes, that was the part that made the whole thing logical, the part that afforded a perfect setup for me. Olivia was pacing the bedroom floor long past midnight when Fred came home and knocked on her door.
2: Olivia, you awake?
3: Yes, come in.
2: I thought you might be asleep.
3: Asleep? How could I sleep?
2: Well, it's 1 o'clock, isn't it?
3: Yes, Fred.
2: I really didn't realize it was so late.
3: You don't usually bother to see if I'm awake.
2: Don't I?
3: For the past 2 months, you've gone right onto your own room.
2: Yes, yes, I guess I have.
3: Get your business settled?
2: Yes, I have quite a bit to attend to.
3: Have dinner at the club?
2: Hmm? Oh, yes, the club.
3: Then why didn't you answer my call? I had you paged. They said you hadn't been there this evening.
2: Oh? Perhaps I hadn't arrived yet.
3: Really?
2: Well, I think I'll turn in. Good night, Olivia.
3: Why don't you say it?
2: Say what?
3: What you came here to say.
2: What makes you think I had anything particular to say?
3: I've known all evening you were planning to tell me something when you got here.
2: Why, that's nonsense.
3: I've known for months this was coming. I know what sort of business detained you. A woman.
2: What?
3: At first I believed your stories about working late. But as the weeks passed and I realized you were growing colder, the whole thing became clear to me. Then I knew you were evading me, that you were lying.
2: Go on.
3: We've been married 10 years, Fred. I've done everything humanly possible to make our marriage a success.
2: Have you?
3: I think I have.
2: That's your opinion, Olivia.
3: Oh, Fred, I'm just sick all over. I've tried not to believe it.
2: Oh, let's not have a scene, Olivia, please.
3: What do you expect me to do? Laugh it off?
2: No, not you, Olivia. Certainly not you.
3: I suppose you'll say it's all my fault. I'm to blame for everything.
2: I haven't said anything.
3: Then why don't you? Why beat about the bush? You came here to say something. Say it.
2: Very well, since you put it that way, I will. I'm going out of town tomorrow on business. I'm sending my things to the club. When I return, I intend to live there.
3: Fred!
2: Now, wait a minute, Olivia. I haven't finished. I want you to get a divorce on any grounds you please. Desertion or whatever you wish.
3: Divorce? Do you mean that?
2: I do.
3: Very well. If that's the way you want it, there's nothing else I can do.
2: No, Olivia. Nothing. Good night.
0: Well, there you are, Wilson. That was what led up to Olivia's writing the note to Fred at his club. The note that made this whole thing possible. She mailed it the following night. That note was the complete evidence against her, Wilson. What does it say?
1: Fred, the very thought of losing you, the thought of divorce, the thought of giving you up for another woman is more than I can bear. The shame, the disgrace, the scandal of it all would, I know, drive me insane. Regardless of what you may think, I refuse to accept the responsibility of the failure of our marriage. I know who caused it, and I know who she is. You'd never be happy with a woman of her type. You'd be throwing your life away. I refuse to give you up to her, and so I have made a decision. Goodbye, Fred. Olivia.
0: Now, Wilson, because of that note, Olivia will be accused of the death of Rita Bartow because Rita was really the woman her husband was in love with. She thought it was Doris, Fred's secretary. She lied to Doris when she said Fred had asked her to bring Doris to Buffalo. Fred wasn't in Buffalo. Olivia planned to crash the plane and kill herself as well as Doris. But Olivia survived only to be accused of the death of Rita. Actually, you fix it so that your choice character, Jack Mallory, killed Rita when he learned that Rita was really going to Boston to be with Fred Martin. And the ironical part of it will be that Olivia killed the one person who knew about the odd stains on Jack's coat. Bloodstains. Yes, Doris will be the only one able to clear Olivia and place the guilt on Jack Mallory. But Doris will be dead. It works out perfectly, Wilson. You're not up against this blank wall now. The murder is perfect, and no one will ever know who really did it. That is, no one but you and I.

0: wonderful. Airtight. Not a single loophole.
1: Allison?
0: I've got it, Griska. Not a slip up on the whole thing.
2: I knew you could
0: no
2: do it.
0: No one will ever figure this one out. I tried a new slant. I started at the end and worked backwards.
2: Backwards?
0: Yes.
2: Well, just so it works out okay, what does it matter?
0: Now, look, Griska, you said if I figured this one out that I could get away from all this for a while.
2: I know.
0: Well, then how about it?
2: Okay, Wilson. I'll give you a month on one condition.
0: Well, what's that?
2: That you really get out of town.
0: What do you mean, Griska?
2: I know that other outfit's been after you. I know they've offered you a better deal, but if you try to walk out on us now, well, I don't think I need to say any more.
0: Well, then, how about a raise when I come back?
2: A raise? Okay, Wilson, that's a deal. You'll get a raise. But if you know what's good for you, you'll be back here in exactly 1 month.
0: Yeah, sure, I understand. I'll be back. Why, I'm not going to leave you. You know, I wouldn't think of such a thing. Maybe while I'm gone, I'll figure out some new tricks.
2: Yeah? Well. Enjoy yourself, Wilson, because you're going to be a busy man when you get back. We've got a... Well, this is going to be a busy season for murders. So long.
0: Yeah. So long, Chief.
3: Well, the boss was perfectly satisfied with the way Wilson worked out the details of the job. And Wilson was more than pleased, too. Of course, all I did was to suggest a plan he used once before. Only I suggested it to him in reverse. And the strange thing was, he didn't even recognize his own plan. Yes, Wilson had used this one before. He used it last year, about 6 months ago. November, to be exact. But neither he nor the boss were aware of it. In other words, a plot is just as good worked backwards as it is forwards. Oh, by the way, I should mention now that Wilson was not an employee of Murder Incorporated, and Griskin is not a gangster chieftain. No. Wilson was really a top writer for a detective story weekly, and Griskin was the editor of the magazine. Poor Wilson was just up against a blank wall, so I thought I'd help him out.

Beginning next week, The Whistler will come to you at a new time, Friday night at 9. Remember, next week, Friday at 9 p.m. Original music for this production was composed and conducted by Wilbur Hatch. The Whistler is written and directed by J. Donald Wilson and originates from Columbia Square in Hollywood.

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2: The Avenger.

The Avenger, sworn enemy of evil, is actually Jim Brandon, a famous biochemist. Through his numerous scientific experiments, Brandon has perfected two inventions to aid him in his crusade against crime as the Avenger. The telepathic indicator, by which he is able to pick up thought flashes, and the secret diffusion capsule, which cloaks him in the black light of invisibility. Brandon's assistant, the beautiful Fern Collier, is the only one who shares his secrets and knows that he is the man the underworld fears as the Avenger. And now... The Avenger and the High Tide Murders.

0: It's you, Thandro.
1: Yes, Cronny, it's me. Who are we expecting, the cops?
0: No, no. Come on in. Mighty glad you came, Thandro. Did you follow my instructions?
1: Sure, nobody knows I'm here. You don't think I'm fool enough to let anybody know I'm mixed up with you, do you?
0: Now, Thandro, there's no cause for you.
1: Shut up, Scrawny.
0: A gun. What are you pulling a gun on me for, Thandro?
1: I don't trust you, Scrawny. Not even when I can see you.
0: Well, I've always been fair to you, Thandro. I always...
1: Shut up, I told you. I'll do the talking this time. You're a double-crosser, Scrawny. The worst kind. You got a guy in deep with you, and then you double-cross him... Cheat him?
0: I haven't cheated you, Thandro. Honest,
1: I'm not giving you the chance to double-cross me, Scrawny. I come for my share of that last shipment you got. And I'm not leaving without it.
0: Sure, Thandro.
1: In fact, I want more than my share, since you're holding out on the other boys.
0: Sure, Thandro. That's why I sent for you. To give you your share. We'll be partners, Thandro, you and me.
1: Never mind that. Where's the stuff?
0: Right over there in that box. I'll get it.
1: There we are. I'll get it myself. If you make a move, Scrawny, I'll plug you.
0: All right. Help yourself, then.
2: Scrawny! Help, Scrawny!
0: Goodbye, Thandro. The tide is going out, and you go with it. Just like the others, out with the tide. You were smarter than the rest of them, Thandro. Only you didn't know about this trap door, did you? Nobody but Scrawny knows about that. Just one more victim, and all the money will be mine. One more victim. I must prepare the trap for him.

0: I'm hungry. I'm hungry. I want to stop working now and go to dinner.
1: All right, Fern. All right. We'll take time out now for dinner.
2: I've been waiting for you to say that.
1: I know you have. The telepathic indicator caught your thought flashes. I didn't realize how late it was.
2: That indicator is working so well lately, I've absolutely no privacy.
1: Yes, we're getting wonderful results, Fern. Of course, a lot of the flashes I pick up are unimportant, but do you realize that our experiments in thought projection and transmission have gone far beyond those of Edison and Creel?
2: Oh, I know, Jim. Jim?
1: Yes, Fern?
2: Jim, let me try the diffusion capsule. I've been reading up on all those experiments you made with black light, and I...
1: Fern, you must put that idea out of your mind. I told you before that it would be impossible. It's a very dangerous process.
2: Oh, I know it's terribly dangerous, Jim, but I'm not afraid.
1: No, and that's final, young lady. Why, the diffusion capsule knocked me for a loop every time I tried it for 3 years, until finally I was able to hit just exactly the right formula.
2: Oh, but Jim, now that you have the right formula...
1: Fern, you don't understand. That formula will only work on the individual who tested it every step of the way on himself.
2: But, Jim, think how much more valuable I'd be as your assistant if I could become invisible as you do.
1: Perhaps, but it isn't possible, Fern.
2: Why?
1: Let me explain. The diffusion capsule is a combination of two experiments, two processes. First, it's a question of harnessing the light rays that are normally invisible to the human eye and concentrating them in tiny capsules to be released at will. After I'd spent years perfecting that formula, I had to set about finding a serum that I could inject into my system that would affect the pigment cells in such a way that when these concentrated rays were released around me, they'd dissolve both color and dimension and render me invisible.
2: Then it's the injections that are so dangerous.
1: Yes. For one whole year, I was able to stand them only in very small doses. And then gradually, after several years, my system absorbed enough of the serum to camouflage me completely when the concentrated light rays fell upon me. But if I hadn't been in exceptional physical condition, Fern, the whole experiment would have been hopeless.
2: Well, perhaps you're right, Jim.
1: And besides, you're much too attractive to want to become invisible, even for short intervals. Oh, Fern, now you do understand, don't you?
2: Of course, Jim. Let's forget it.
1: I couldn't manage without you, you know that. Why, you've come every step of the way with me on the telepathic indicator. I simply couldn't have perfected it without you.
2: Thanks, Jim.
1: Now, if you'll put those test tubes away, I'll turn off the indicator and we'll go out for something to eat.
2: Right.
1: Fern.
2: What is it, Jim?
1: A man's just been killed.
2: Jim, the indicator?
1: Yes. I caught a distinct telepathic message.
2: Well, how can you be sure someone was killed?
1: Because the message came in so strong. It's been proved through thousands of experiments that 85% of all psychic impressions received are relayed by those who are suffering violence.
2: What was the message, Jim?
1: It's strange. I've had three messages like this in the last 2 weeks, all on the same thought wavelength. Only this last one was stronger than the other two. The sounds were all the same, though.
2: What kind of sounds, Jim?
1: Lapping water and wind, mostly. And then the sudden sound of a heavy door opening and a splash.
2: Do you mean like someone falling in the water?
1: Yes. Only this time, I also received the impression of a man's voice. A man's voice screaming out a name.
2: What name, Jim?
1: Something that sounded like Scrawny.
2: Scrawny? What do you suppose that could mean?
1: I don't know yet. Oh, will you answer the phone, Fern?
2: Yeah.
1: I don't want to leave the indicator. Maybe I'll pick up something else.
2: Hello? Yes, he's here, Inspector White. Yes? Where? At the Cragmore Dock. Oh, yes, I'm sure he will. I'll tell him. Thank you, Inspector. That was Inspector White, Jim.
1: What did he want?
2: The body of a man's been washed ashore at Cragmore.
1: What?
2: He wants you to come down and make some special tests. The inspector thinks it's murder.
3: That you, Brandon?
1: Yes, Inspector. Coming, Fern?
2: No, I'll wait here at the car, Jim.
1: All right. Well, Inspector, find any clues?
3: Very few. The doc says the body's been in the water about 2 weeks. I want you to check on that.
1: No identification?
3: Not a thing. Oh, flash that light over here, Joe. Well, what do you think, Jim?
1: At first glance, I'd say 2 weeks is about right.
3: We can't tell much from his clothes. There was no jewelry, which might mean the motive was robbery.
1: Yeah, it might. Find anything at all in his pockets?
3: No. Only a little piece of broken glass.
1: You mind letting me see it?
3: Here.
1: Why, this is a piece of a jeweler's loop. A very good one, too.
3: This man must be a stranger around here. He doesn't fit any of our descriptions for missing persons.
1: Inspector, do you think you could keep this out of the papers for a few days?
3: No, I can't keep it out of the papers, Brandon. And I don't see why I should try.
1: Well, you're in the driver's seat, of course, Inspector. But if I had a day or two,
3: Look,
1: I think...
3: Brandon, all I want from you in this case is a complete chemical analysis report. The same kind of checkup you did in the Reardon case.
1: Okay. I'll come to headquarters later. But you shouldn't let my simple inquiries affect your blood pressure like that, Inspector.
3: Well, every time you see a body, you pop up with a lot of unconventional theories.
1: Well, murder is hardly ever conventional, Inspector.
3: No monkey business on this case, Brandon. That chemical report is all I want from you.
1: You'll get it.
3: In the meantime, I'll have an impression made of his teeth and go over every inch of his clothes.
1: Right. I think we'll have to work fast on this, Inspector.
3: We?
1: All right. All right, you. I'll see you later. So long.
3: Remember what I said, Jim.
2: What's the matter, Jim? The inspector sounds mad.
1: Oh, just the usual routine. He's afraid I'll steal his thunder.
2: Well, were you able to find out anything?
1: I think so, Fern. I'd be willing to bet anything it was that man's dying message I picked up about 2 weeks ago.
2: Oh, do the police have any idea who he was?
1: Not yet, but I'm pretty certain he was a jeweler. If he was, then the other two thought impressions I received may have been from jewelers, too.
2: If your hunch is right, Jim, three jewelers would be missing in the city right now.
1: Right. Let's get back into town and start investigating.
2: Tonight?
1: Oh. Well, I guess it is pretty late, isn't it?
2: But I'm still hungry. Remember, we never did get our dinner.
1: Okay. But first thing in the morning, Fern, we're going calling. The pawn shops first.
2: Waiting long, Jim?
1: About 10 minutes. Sit down, Fern.
2: Thanks. Oh, golly, I didn't know there were so many jewelry stores in the whole world. I'd tuck it out.
1: And hungry, no doubt.
2: Mm-hmm.
1: I ordered for you. Oh, waiter. Oh, waiter, you can bring our food now.
4: Right away, sir.
1: Well, how did you make out with your list, Fern?
2: Well, out of all the shops I covered, there was only one owner missing. Been out of town for a week.
1: Did you get his name?
2: Yes, it's,
1: Don't tell me. See if I can guess. Was it Artemis?
2: Yes. How did you know?
1: I'll tell you later. I want to give you my report first.
2: Oh, I'm trying to be patient, but my curiosity is killing me.
1: Well, first I found out that a pawnbroker by the name of Blake has been out of town for 2 weeks.
2: Jim, do you think he could be the one whose body was washed ashore last night?
1: I think there's a very good chance that was Blake. Oh. I called Inspector White, and he's going to check on it.
2: But what about the third? You said there'd be three missing.
1: Yes, and there are. A third jeweler by the name of Fenro left town on business yesterday morning.
2: Jim, how can we be certain these are the three men we're looking for?
1: Well, after I checked all the stores on my list, I happened to remember an article that appeared in the newspapers about 6 months ago concerning a corner in the diamond market. At that time, an investigation had been demanded by the Municipal Jewelers Association, who were outraged at the possibility of any shady dealings within their trade. Mm. I went to the library and checked back on that article.
2: And found the names of our suspects?
1: No, I got those through a muckraking reporter I know. He tipped me off that Fenro, Blake, Artemis, and a man by the name of Vickers were thoroughly investigated at that time because they were suspected of selling odd pieces of jewelry at unusually low prices.
2: How were they able to do that?
1: Well, my guess is that the jewels were smuggled and they were fencing them.
2: Oh, but wouldn't the police know that?
1: That would be pretty hard to check, Fern, especially if the goods came from Europe.
2: All right, Jim. Suppose all your suspicions turn out to be facts. There's still one other thing. If three jewelers are missing, why haven't their families reported it to the police?
1: Because they're not considered missing. Mm-hmm. To all intents and purposes, they're just away on business.
2: Oh, I see. Well, what do we do now?
1: We start searching for the missing piece in the puzzle.
2: The missing piece?
1: Yes. The fourth jeweler by the name of Vickers. We've got to find out whether he's also known as Scrawny. For if he isn't, he's next on the list for murder.

0: Jim, does that shop belong to Vickers? I was in there this morning.
1: I know. That's why I think it'd be better for me to go in alone this time. Wait for me just beyond the shop there, Fern.
0: All right, but don't be long. I'm nervous.
2: What can I do for you, sir?
1: Do you mind if I look around a little?
2: Yes, I do mind. What do you want?
1: I'm looking for the Berkeley necklace.
2: What?
1: I thought you might have it. I tried all your partners' places, but they didn't seem...
2: What are you talking about? I have no partners.
1: No. I understood Artemis, Blake, and Penrose.
2: Get out of here.
1: That's no way to treat a customer, Mr. Vickers.
2: Get out, I say, or I'll call the police.
1: I don't think you will.
2: Get out!
1: Put that gun away, Vickers. You're in enough trouble already.
2: I'll give you exactly 5 seconds to blow.
1: All right. You win.
0: What happened, Jim?
1: I think he's gone mad, Fern. He pulled a gun on me. But we've got to get some evidence.
0: Well, how?
1: You go into the store and pretend you want to buy something.
0: Uh-huh.
1: Keep him occupied for a few minutes.
0: Oh, I'll do my best. What do you plan to do, Jim?
1: Examine his safe. It must be in the back room. It's not in the store.
0: Jim?
1: Yes, Fern, it's time for the Avenger to take over.
2: I thought I told you to get out. Where did he go?
0: Where did you go?
2: That man with you.
0: There's no one with me.
2: I was sure I saw him come in the door, and then he disappeared.
0: Well, there's no one here. Maybe the sunlight blinded you for a moment as I opened the door.
2: I don't know. I was sure. I must be seeing things.
0: I came in to look at that gold pin you have in the window, the one with the topaz in the center. Would you show it to me, please?
2: Yes, I'll get it.
0: The one on the right. That's it. Oh, my, it's lovely. How much is it?
2: $40.
0: $40? Oh, I'm afraid that's too expensive.
2: Well, I have a smaller one. It's in the back room. I'll get it.
0: Oh, no. No, never mind. This is the exact size I'm looking for. Perhaps I...
3: All right, Fern. I've finished. Come on.
2: What did you say?
0: Oh, the pin. Well, I hadn't planned on anything so expensive.
4: Busy, Vickers?
2: You? What are you doing here?
4: Stow that, Vickers. I've got business with you. Get rid of that customer.
0: Sorry I can't take the pin. Thanks for your trouble. Did you find anything, Jim?
1: Plenty.
0: Who was that man who came out of the back room?
1: What man? There was no one back there.
0: Well, a man came through the back way shortly after you did. Vickers was terrified of him.
1: Fern, we've got to go back there. Vickers may be in danger of his life. Come on. Oh, that door's locked. Stand back, Fern.
0: Yeah.
1: I'll have to break it down.
0: Jim, look! On the floor! It's Vickers!
1: Vickers! Vickers, quick! Who did it? Who stabbed you, Vickers?
2: Scrawny!
0: What part of the beach does this road lead to, Jim?
1: A place called Peabody's Cove.
0: Never heard of it. Who's Peabody?
1: Captain Peabody is an old sailor. His family has owned this stretch of beach for generations. The captain makes his living renting fishing dories.
0: But why are we going to see him?
1: Well, Captain Peabody knows everyone along the coast for miles.
0: Mm-hmm.
1: I want to try to get a line on that man you saw in Vickers' pawn shop.
0: Oh?
1: You said he gave you the impression of being a seafaring man?
0: Well, it was only a vague impression, Jim.
1: Yeah.
0: His face was weather-beaten, and he used the term stow that. Not much to go on, really.
1: Yeah, and there was one other thing. Vickers was killed with a knife. A fisherman's knife. Ah, there's Peabody's place now.
0: Oh. Look at all those boats. Aren't they beautiful?
1: All right. Come on, Fern. Now, there's Peabody on the dock. Hello there, Captain.
5: Hello. Well, if it isn't Jim Brandon. How be you, Jim?
1: I'm fine, Captain. This is my assistant, Fern Collier.
0: Hello, Captain.
5: Pleased to meet you, miss.
1: Well, Captain, what's your theory about those two bodies that were washed up on the coast?
5: Say, that's something, ain't it? Two of them within a week. I noticed by the papers that you were helping on the case.
1: That's right. Captain, does the name Scrawny mean anything to you?
5: Scrawny?
1: Yeah.
5: Nope, never heard that name. Has it got something to do with the case?
1: Maybe. But all we're certain of in this case is how long the bodies were in the water.
5: And what you want to know is where they come from, huh?
1: That's what I'm working on, Captain.
5: Well, son, you ought to be able to figure that out pretty accurate, according to the tides.
1: How do you mean?
5: Now, you take a look at this here map, Jim.
1: Huh?
5: You know what it is?
1: Oh, it's a tide chart, isn't it?
5: Right. You notice how the currents hereabouts surge into narrow channels?
1: Yeah.
5: Well, those channels along this stretch of coast are as accurate and permanent as a paved road on dry land.
1: You mean that if you know exactly where something landed on the shore and how long it was in the water,
5: mm-hmm.
1: you can figure where it started from according to the channels?
5: Yep. When I was a little shaver, me and my brother used to send messages in bottles through these channels to kids 10 miles down the coast.
1: Captain, you've hit on something. I'd like to try a little experiment, if you'll help me.
5: Why, sure, Jim.
1: Well, rig up your best dory and bring along those tide charts. You and I are going on a little boat ride.
5: Right away, Jim. I'll have everything set in 5 minutes.
0: Do I come too, Jim?
1: No, you'd better stay here, Fern.
0: How long do you think you'll be gone?
1: An hour or two.
0: Oh, well, I'll take a little drive up the coast to kill time.
1: Okay, but be careful.
0: Good luck, Jim.
5: You ready, Jim?
1: Yeah, I'm coming, Captain. I'll see you later, Fern.
0: Right.
1: Don't drive too far.
0: I won't. Bye.
4: That's a gun in your back, lady.
0: Who are you?
4: Start driving north.
0: No, I won't. I...
4: Start driving, I said, or I'll let you have it.
0: What, you... You're the man I saw in Vickers' shop. You murdered
4: you
0: Vickers.
4: You know too much for your own good. Drive faster.
0: You're scrawny.
4: That's right. But you're the only living person who knows it. And you ain't going to be living long. Drive faster, I said. Faster.

0: Well, young lady, you haven't much longer to wait now.
1: If you're going to kill me, why don't you do it and get it over with? Why do you keep me tied up here?
0: We have to wait for the tide.
1: The tide? What has that to do with it?
0: Everything. Out with the tide. That's the way it must be.
1: You mean I'm going to be drowned?
0: Of course. I thought you knew that. You seem to know so much.
1: I'm not the only one who knows about this place. The sounds. Someone else knows about them. The lapping of the water, that creaking door, the spring of a trap door, that...
0: No one could know of them but you. Everyone else who ever came here is dead.
1: You'll see. The police will find you out there.
0: That's enough of that. I know you're bluffing.
1: How much longer before?
0: Half an hour yet. Exactly half an hour.
1: What are you doing?
0: It's almost time. I'm checking everything so you won't be in any trouble.
1: You won't get away with this. You won't.
0: Who's to stop me? Look. As you drop through this trap door, this bag of salt will hook onto you and weigh you down. Then the tide carries your body out to sea. And later when you're found, you'll be many miles from here.
1: Oh, you're mad. I believe you killed for the sheer joy.
0: No, no. I killed for gold. For gold and jewels. But now I must untie. In another minute, the tide goes out ready. You must be ready now. Hold your wrists still.
1: Oh, Jim, I'm afraid.
0: There now. Stand up. What was that noise? Who's there?
2: Here I am, Scrawny. It's the Avenger.
1: Oh, thank heaven.
0: The Avenger? Where? Where are you? I can't see you, Avenger.
2: No, you can't see me, Scrawny. No one can see me, but I'm here.
0: Where? Where are you?
2: Over here, behind these salt banks.
0: I'll get you. I'll shoot you.
2: Not there. Over here in the corner.
0: I'll find you. I'll kill you.
1: Oh, Jim. How awful.
2: Are you all right, Fern?
1: Yes.
2: Wait for me in the car outside, Fern.
1: Oh.
2: I'll just have a look around here. The police will want some evidence.
1: Well, this place is certainly reeking with it. Don't be long.

0: I thought I'd better call in this completed report, Inspector, to save time. Yes, I guess that just about cleans up the case. Oh, by the way, Inspector, congratulations. That was a good picture of you in this morning's Herald. Oh, now, don't get mad, Inspector. No offense. Okay. See you on the next case. Goodbye.
1: Well, Jim, was Inspector White completely satisfied?
0: He wouldn't admit it, Fern, but he was. A police boat just picked up Scrawny's body in the exact place I pointed out on the tide chart. Oh, by the way, Scrawny's real name was Joplin. Scrawny was the code name the smugglers and fences used for him.
1: I still don't understand how you knew exactly where they'd find him.
0: Look, it's all here on these channel maps Captain Peabody gave me.
1: Oh, let me see.
0: Yeah. Now, here's the way the smugglers worked. Sailors dumped the smuggled cargo overboard right here at the beginning of this narrow channel, just as the tide was going in. Mm-hmm. The channel ends here, under this long pier old Scrawny had built along the coast. He had nets stretched along the entire length of the channel under the pier. And when the tide came in, they caught the cargo. Then old Scrawny, all he had to do was haul in the nets and distribute the cargo among his fences. Just as simple as that.
1: Oh, but then why should Scrawny want to kill the men who fenced the jewels for him?
0: He didn't, as long as the smuggled cargo was jewels. But the last two shipments were currency. Enormous sums of it in sealed, waterproof bags.
1: Oh, so he didn't need the fences.
0: Yeah, that's right, Fern. But evidently, the fences demanded their share of the shipments, so Scrawny decided to get rid of them. He sent for each one separately on the pretext of sharing the loot with him. Vickers was the only one who wouldn't go, so Scrawny had to come to him. Each of the others, well, you saw the little trap he set for them.
1: Yes, I saw it, but I was too frightened to understand how it worked.
0: Well, those salt bags were rigged up to hook onto the victim automatically as he fell through the trap door. This was always done just as the tide was going out, so the victim was immediately carried out to sea.
1: But where did the salt go?
0: After a time, it dissolved in the water, and the bags fell apart because they were made of semi-perishable cloth.
1: Jim, it's horrible. And to think that I...
0: Now, you mustn't think about it anymore, Fern. The case is closed. But you can thank Captain Peabody for showing me the beginning of that narrow channel that led me to old Scrawny's place in time to save you.
1: Oh, I'm going to buy Captain Peabody a nice present.
0: Oh, he'd like that. He said you were right pretty.
1: Oh, you.
0: You know, the minute I got to Scrawny's place, I knew the trail was ended.
1: How, Jim?
0: I recognized the sounds. They were exactly like the impressions I received on the telepathic indicator.
1: Well, I'm glad it's over.
0: And so am I, Fern. Well, what about some dinner?
1: Oh, fine. Only let's not have seafood.
2: All characters, names, places, and plots used in the Avenger program are fictitious. Any similarity to persons living or dead is purely coincidental.
0: This is a thought. A thought. A thought. Remember, listen for another adventure of...
2: The Avenger.

Once again, the keeper of the book has opened the ponderous door to the secret vault, wherein is kept the great sealed book, in which is recorded all the secrets and mysteries of mankind through the ages. Here are tales of every kind, tales of murder, of madness, of dark deeds, strange and terrible beyond all belief. Keeper of the book, I would know what tale we tell this time. Open the great book and let us read. Slowly the great book opens. One by one, the keeper of the book turns the pages and stops. Ah, the strange story of a scientist who delved into the unknown with frightening results. A tale titled, Beware of Tomorrow.

0: Here is the tale, Beware of Tomorrow, as it is written in the pages of the sealed book. Our story begins as Sheriff Ramsey brings his car to a stop in front of an old mansion in a desolate section of New England. A young man gets out of the car and speaks to the sheriff.
1: Thanks very much, Sheriff, for bringing me out here.
2: That's quite all right, young fella. Do you know Professor Clark, the man that lives in this old mansion?
1: Why, yes. I was Professor Clark's laboratory assistant back in college. Why?
2: Well, there's been some talk in town of running him and that man of his, that Barton fellow, right out of the county.
1: But what has anybody got against the professor? Well, there isn't a milder man in the world.
2: Well, maybe so. But folks has got wind of what happened at the state penitentiary over in Hillvale last year.
1: Sure, if you're talking in riddles. What did happen?
2: The professor went over there when they hanged Richards, that hold-up killer. And the warden gave the professor the murderer's brain.
1: So what?
2: Folks think he's keeping that brain in a big glass jar and making it grow.
1: Oh, that's perfectly ridiculous.
2: Well, I'm not saying I ever believed it. But it'd be a good idea if the professor give folks a notion of what he's really doing in that laboratory of his with that Barton fellow to help him. Then maybe the talk would die down.
1: I understand. All right, Sheriff, I'll mention it to him.
2: Well, then I'll be getting on. Good night, young fella.
1: Good night.
0: A few moments after Dr. Richard Dale had knocked on the door of the ancient mansion, a frail, white-haired old man answered the door. An old man who could hardly speak in his joy as he gripped Richard Dale's hand. He led the way down a long hall to a great room where strange equipment took up almost every inch of space. Retorts and electric furnaces, generators, batteries, great glass vats. Dr. Dale stared around him in intense curiosity as Professor Clark helped him off with his hat and coat.
3: There. Now sit down, Dick. Sit down and let me get a look at you.
1: I got your letter, and it made me so curious I took the first train. You promised me a surprise. Is this it, this amazing laboratory?
3: No, my boy. We'll come to that in a moment, after you've met Barton, my assistant. Oh, Barton!
4: Yes, Professor?
3: Dr. Dale has arrived. I want you to meet him.
4: Why, of course. How do you do, Dr. Dale?
1: How do you do?
4: We've both of us been looking forward to your visit.
1: Yes, the professor's letter made me so curious I couldn't stay away.
3: Barton, is Alpha making some coffee?
4: Yes, he started it when we heard the car.
1: Alpha? Who's he?
4: Our general man of all work.
3: Truly amazing fellow. Ah, here he comes now.
1: What in the world?
5: Shall Alpha serve coffee?
3: Good heavens. I said you'd be surprised, Dick.
6: He's not human. He's a machine, a robot.
3: Yes, my boy. An artificial man made from metal and synthetic brain tissue.
6: A machine man. But walking and then talking.
4: He's not very pretty, but then the professor was mostly interested in making sure he'd work.
6: Well, he must weigh a ton.
3: No, only about 300 pounds. You see, Alpha is mostly aluminum and other light alloys. Inside his aluminum plates are some new batteries I've devised, together with miles of fine silver wire and a dozen electric motors, to give you only the highlights.
5: Shall Alpha serve coffee now?
3: Yes, Alpha. Put it on this table here and pour a cup for Dr. Dale.
5: Alpha, do so.
6: I still can't make myself believe it.
5: Alpha poured coffee.
3: Go on, Dick. Take it.
6: Oh, yes, of course. Thank you. Well, he looks clumsy, but he poured the coffee as well as a man could.
3: Yes, my boy. Alpha has capabilities you'd never suspect to look at him. We won't need you any more tonight, Alpha.
4: You can go back to your room now.
5: Alpha goes.
4: Be sure to switch off your batteries. They're going to need recharging tomorrow.
5: Alpha understands.
6: What That's the most incredible thing I ever saw.
3: You see, Dick, like any machine, he's completely inactive when his batteries have been switched off. But his brain continues to function. It's an artificial protoplasm that I spent 8 years creating. It's the only thing that makes him different from any other machine.
4: But it means that Alpha can think. Think like a man.
6: A machine that can walk and talk and think.
3: But Alpha isn't the only surprise I have for you, Dick.
6: He's not?
3: No, I have another one, even more astonishing. But you'll have to wait until morning to learn what that is. Barton will show you to your room, Dick.
6: Of course, Professor. I'll see you in the morning, then.
3: Yes, we'll have a long talk tomorrow. Good night.
6: Good night, Professor Clark.
4: Oh, Dr. Dale.
6: Yes, Barton?
4: Could we talk for a minute before I show you to your room?
6: Why, yes, of course.
4: It occurs to me that the professor forgot to tell you why he asked you here. It was his hope that you'd stay indefinitely and help us carry forward the work we've been doing here.
6: Stay indefinitely? Why? Oh, I have my own work.
4: Now, don't say no yet. Just think, Dr. Dale. Alpha is stronger and more rugged than a man. He needs no rest, no food. Yet he can do the work of three men. He can plow, reap, run machinery. Think how much drudgery a million like him could lift from mankind's shoulders.
6: Yes. Yes, that's true.
4: And already Alpha is technically old-fashioned. Professor Clark has blueprints for a new machine man, as superior to Alpha as an aeroplane is to a bicycle. We want you to help us build them.
6: Well, I'm certainly tempted to stay. Perhaps I could arrange it.
4: Good. Then I'll show you to your room now, if you wish.
6: Yes, I am sleepy.
4: If you'll just come this way.
0: His mind in a whirl of amazement, Dr. Dale retired and finally fell into an uneasy sleep. How long he had slept, he did not know, when abruptly he woke with a scream ringing in his ears. The cry came from downstairs. Dr. Dale leaped from his bed and raced down to the lower hall.
7: Dick, help me! Help!
0: In the lower hall, he found Barton hammering on the heavy door of the laboratory.
6: Professor Clark! Professor Clark, what's wrong?
8: Barton, what's happened?
6: Professor Clark, I heard him call for help. The door is locked.
8: We've got to break it down.
6: Yes, come, put your shoulder beside mine.
8: Right.
6: Are you ready?
8: Ready.
6: Then shove.
8: Oh, once again. All right, once more. Professor Clark, where are you?
6: Professor Clark, he's not here.
8: Yes. Yes, he's here. Lying on the floor beside the window. He's been murdered.
6: It was Alpha. It must have been. No one else could have done it.
8: Where is Alpha?
6: The window, it's open. He went out that way.
8: We've got to go after him.
4: I'm afraid it's hopeless. At night in these woods, we couldn't possibly find him.
8: No. No, you're right, of course.
4: It'll be morning soon. Then I think he'll come back. He knows that he can only go for a few more hours before his batteries must be recharged.
8: But, Barton, why did he kill the man who created him?
4: The professor has been thinking of destroying Alpha because he's now technically out of date. Perhaps that's the reason Alpha killed him.
8: Poor Professor Clark. We'll have to notify the police.
4: That is only the sheriff. In any case, I think we should wait until morning and then report the professor's death as an accident.
8: An accident?
4: Yes. If the authorities learn the truth, our research may be stopped. And when Professor Clark has achieved so much, can we let it go for nothing?
8: Why, no. No, of course not.
4: Dr. Hale, we must carry on his work for him.
8: Yes, that's what he would want.
4: Then you will help me to continue it? You'll stay?
8: Yes. Yes, I'll stay.

0: And now to continue the story, Beware of Tomorrow, as it is written in the sealed book. Greatly upset by Professor Clark's tragic death, Dr. Dale returned to bed and at last fell again into an uneasy sleep, a sleep in which he was haunted by dreams of Alpha, the metal monster Professor Clark had created. When he awoke, the sun was shining and he could hear Barton moving about downstairs. He dressed and went down to find Barton getting breakfast ready.
1: Ah, good morning, Dr. Dale.
2: Good morning, Barton. Any sign of Alpha?
1: Not yet. I thought that while you ate, I might outline some of the problems facing us.
2: Yes, that's a good idea.
1: You see, though Alpha's brain is of synthetic protoplasm, it is not completely artificial.
2: I was wondering about that. Sheriff Ramsey mentioned that the professor had secured a human brain from...
1: From an executed killer, yes. The professor found that to give life to his artificial brain tissue, it was necessary to add a small amount of tissue from a real brain.
2: I see. The real tissue gave life to the rest, of course.
1: Yes, but in this instance, it may have tainted Alpha's brain with a murderous impulse of a killer.
2: That sounds perfectly plausible.
1: So our first problem will be to obtain untainted brain tissues to blend with the artificial tissues we will make according to the professor's formula.
2: Well, that should give us no trouble. I can get what we need through the research laboratories with which I'm connected.
1: Then that solves our worst problem. The rest will be matters of detail. Fortunately, there is enough equipment here to build a dozen or so robots.
2: Like Alpha, you mean?
1: No, indeed. The far more advanced type Professor Clark was perfecting. If you finished your breakfast, I have something to show you.
2: Yes, I'm through. I don't feel much like eating after last night.
1: Then come with me to the laboratory, and I'll show you the second surprise that Professor Clark had in store for you.

0: Now, what I'm going to show you is in this box.
1: Not...
0: A second mechanical man the professor built a few months ago. This one, though, was a failure.
1: You mean it wouldn't work?
0: It worked too well.
1: I don't follow you.
0: It was too intelligent. Professor Clark called it Beta. And Beta's brain power was greater than that of any human scientist who ever lived. But Beta was insane.
1: Good heavens.
0: He represented, however, a tremendous technical advance. Look.
1: Well, it looks exactly like a human being.
0: Yes. Professor Clark used me for a model when he built Beta.
1: It's an excellent likeness.
0: Touch the face, Doctor.
1: All right. It feels smooth and rubbery with a hard surface underneath.
0: The surface is a new plastic Professor Clark developed with which he could imitate exactly the appearance of human skin. Underneath is an aluminum body on which the plastic was baked.
1: I see.
0: Beta's hair, eyes, and teeth are all artificial too. But he walked and talked and acted so much like a human being that no man alive would have guessed his secret.
1: No, you would have fooled me completely. Did you say he was insane?
0: From the human viewpoint, yes. He considered himself superior to the human race. With his enormous brain power, he intended to make himself ruler of the world.
1: Oh, you're joking.
0: Not in the least. That was why Professor Clark destroyed him just in time. He had made plans to take over this laboratory and construct dozens of mechanical men like himself. And then, with their help, he was going to enslave all mankind.
1: Barton, if that could happen once, it might happen again. I don't believe we should continue Professor Clark's work after all.
0: Oh, there's no danger now, Doctor. You see, Beta also had a brain which contained tissues taken from that of the condemned murderer. But we will select the brain tissues we use from the highest types that are available.
1: Well, in any case, we must proceed with the utmost caution.
0: Of course, Doctor. Listen.
1: Someone's come into the house.
0: It's Alpha. He's come back.
1: Alpha? We may need a weapon, Barton.
0: No, I can control him. Alpha! Alpha, come here!
2: Alpha, come.
0: Alpha, you killed Professor Clark. Why did you do it?
2: Professor said he would destroy Alpha.
1: And you killed him because of that?
2: Alpha not want to be destroyed.
1: But you're just a machine. What difference does it make to you?
2: Alpha is machine that lives. Alpha stronger than you. Alpha better than you.
0: Alpha, be quiet. We want to know where you've been. Did anyone see you?
2: Two men saw Alpha.
1: What do you mean?
2: Two men driving automobiles saw him.
0: And what did they do?
2: They tried hit Alpha with automobile.
1: And then what happened?
2: Alpha stopped automobile. Alpha killed one man.
1: Killed him?
2: Other man ran into woods. Alpha not find him. Alpha come back.
1: We can't keep this a secret. No matter what happens, we must notify the authorities at once.
0: Wait, let me think. We can't... The bell. You stay here.
1: But what about Alpha?
0: I'll switch off his batteries, and then he can't move. There. And now I'll see who's at the door.

0: And now to continue the story, Beware of Tomorrow, as it is written in the sealed book. Dr. Dale waited tensely as Barton went to answer the doorbell. He heard the door open and recognized the excited voice of Sheriff Ramsey speaking. Then a moment later, Barton came back into the laboratory, followed by the sheriff, who held a revolver in his hand.
1: But, Sheriff, if you'd only let me explain...
2: Never mind that. You're coming with me, both of you. The professor, too. Where is he?
3: Professor Clark is dead, Sheriff.
2: Dead?
1: He was killed last night when an experiment he was engaged in went wrong.
2: An experiment, eh? I suppose it was an experiment that crushed the life out of Jed Thompson an hour ago down the road and scared Fred Jennings so bad all he can do is jabber about monsters.
3: It's true. The thing that killed both the professor and Thompson is an experiment. It's standing there behind you.
2: Behind me? Go! Here. Man made out of machinery.
1: Don't be alarmed, Sheriff. It's perfectly harmless now. It is a machine man which Professor Clark built. Unfortunately, it got out of control.
2: I don't believe it.
3: I don't blame you, Sheriff, but that's the truth.
1: I think I can convince you.
2: What are you doing? Stand still or I'll shoot.
1: I'm simply going to switch Alpha on. There. Now he can move and speak as well as you or me.
2: That thing talk? You're lying. You're up to something.
1: Alpha, will you tell the sheriff that it was you who killed Mr. Thompson?
4: Alpha killed man.
2: What?
4: Man tried hit Alpha with car.
2: So that's what the professor was doing all this time. Building that thing.
1: Now, Sheriff, surely you realize that we are not murderers.
2: Well, maybe not. But you're coming to jail just the same. You're partly responsible anyhow.
3: But, Sheriff...
2: Anyway, it's for your own protection. There's a mob on the way out here, and they're going to burn this place down. I got to put you in jail for your own safety. That mob's ready to lynch you right now.
1: Burn the place down.
2: That's what I said. So turn that machine thing off and come along. We ain't got much time.
1: No. All this equipment, machinery, the professor's notes, they must not be destroyed. We must stop them.
3: Yes, Sheriff, the loss to science.
2: Never mind science. You got your own skins to worry about. That mob means business, so let's get started.
1: I'm afraid we can't do that, Sheriff.
2: I've got a six-shooter here that says different.
3: We have no choice, Barton.
1: Oh, yes, we have. Alpha, take the gun away from this man.
4: Alpha will do.
2: What are you doing? Stop him. You stop him or I'll... No. No, let go of me.
3: Stop him. Stop him.
1: Too late, Dr. Dale.
5: Alpha has crushed him.
1: Yes, Dr. Dale. The sheriff is dead.
5: Now you are a murderer.
1: In a good cause. The life of one man or of a dozen men cannot stand in my way.
5: You don't expect me to keep silent about this, do you?
1: I think you will. Alpha? Alpha?
5: He doesn't answer.
1: His batteries have gone dead. The last burst of energy must have drained them dry. But it makes no difference.
3: I think it does. A big difference. There. See this? Sheriff Ramsey's revolver. With three bullets still in it. Put your hands up.
1: I must explain something to you, Doctor.
3: You can talk. But if you move, I shall shoot.
1: I only want to say that nothing is going to interfere with my plan to build more of the improved form of robot that Professor Clark perfected before his death. Robots who look and act so much like men, no one can detect them.
3: They'll never be built. I intend to destroy all of Professor Clark's notes.
1: They will be built. By me. I shall build 10, 100, 1,000. Then I shall lead them with their superior intelligence to the mastery of the world.
5: You're mad. Of course I should have guessed it.
1: No, Doctor, that's not the answer. I shall tell you the truth. And then you must die.
3: Stand still or I'll kill you.
1: You remember last night when the professor said he had another surprise for you? An even greater surprise than Alpha?
3: Yes.
1: That surprise, Doctor, was Beta, the second robot. So perfect it looked like a man, but so intelligent that human beings were his children in comparison.
3: But Beta was destroyed.
1: No, Doctor. Beta was not destroyed. But you must be destroyed.
3: Stand back. Stand back, I say. All right, then, I shall shoot.
1: And now, Doctor, your bullets are...

0: gone.
1: You aren't even hurt.
0: Bullets cannot harm me. That's what I'm trying to tell you. Beta, the second robot, was not destroyed.
1: But I saw him.
0: What you saw was only an initial attempt that failed. The real Beta still exists. You see, Doctor, I am Beta.
1: You?
0: Yes. I, too, am what you would call a mechanical man. And now, you must die.
1: No. No. Stay away from me. Stay away. No!
2: And so ends the tale, Beware of Tomorrow, as it is written in the sealed book. Shortly after Dr. Dale's murder, a fire swept through the old mansion, burning it to the ground. To this day, the ruins are avoided by the natives, for cursed is the ground where evil has

Now, keeper of the book, before you close the great book, show us the tale we tell next time. This one? Ah, yes. The story of a man who escaped punishment for a murder he committed, only to find that justice has a strange way of working itself out. The tale is titled, Murder Must Be Paid For.

0: Be sure to be with us again next time when the sound of the great gong heralds another strange and exciting tale from the Sealed Book. The Sealed Book, written by Bob Arthur and David Cogan, is produced and directed by Jock McGregor.
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0: Out brings you stories of the supernatural and the supernormal, dramatizing the fantasies and the mysteries of the unknown. We tell you this frankly, so if you wish to avoid the excitement and tension of these imaginative plays, we urge you calmly, but sincerely, to turn off your radio now.
1: My name, Arch Obler. Tonight, another in our series of tales of the weird and the unusual. And this one is really unusual. It's about that little god of chance, the one who flips a coin and makes us rich men or beggar men. But before we start, Frank Martin has something to say to you.
0: And I'd like to suggest, friends, that success isn't all a matter of luck or chance. No, success depends largely on you yourself. You can't hope to get ahead if you're miserably thin and tired and nervous. But you needn't necessarily go on feeling that way. If your trouble is vitamin B and iron shortage, then take ironized yeast tablets. They give you both vitamin B and iron. Thus, when you need them, help two ways to build you up. Help two ways to restore strength and pep. Men and women by the thousands who only needed more vitamin B and iron say, thanks to ironized yeast, they've gained new vigor, new weight and strength, often in a few weeks. That's right, ironized yeast tablets. All druggists have them. And now,
2: lights out. Everybody.
3: You say the world is planned. I say the world is chance.
4: Sailing, sailing over the bounding main.
5: Doo-dum, cut it out, Laura. Cut it out. You're rocking the boat.
4: Babe, this is really fun.
5: Will you quit doing the Big Apple? This ain't Roxy's. This is a canoe.
4: Smell that air. Isn't it just terrific?
5: Yeah, there's too much of it.
4: Dottie Nelson, don't you talk that way. You know mighty well we came out here to get healthy.
5: All right. So I'll get healthy even if it kills me.
4: Sure was a funny way to pick out a place to go on a vacation, wasn't it? Eeny, meeny, miny, moe.
5: Yeah, and this place was moe. Well, what if we picked out Alaska or Cicero or someplace like that? At least this way.
4: Oh,
5: we...
4: Daddy, look.
5: Look at what?
4: On the shore over there, all those big flowers.
5: Flowers? Oh, for Pete's sake, the way you were wiggling, I thought it was Indians.
4: Come on, let's go pick them.
5: Okay, by me, as long as you do the paddling. Hey, look out, Girl Scout, you're driving over the curve.
4: Land ho!
5: Oh, hey, you tear the bottom out of this battleship and we'll have to pay for it.
4: Oh, I didn't hurt it. Come on, get out and help me pick these posies.
5: All right. As long as there's no keep off the grass signs.
4: Dottie Nelson, will you get it through that head of yours that this ain't Central Park? This is honest to gosh wilderness.
5: Says you. Make mine vanilla with onions.
4: Aren't they just the loveliest flowers you ever saw?
5: Two bits were right in the middle of some poison ivy.
6: Hey, look.
4: What?
6: The boat, it's drifting off.
4: Well, catch it, quick.
6: What do you mean, catch it? I can't swim.
4: Dot, do something. Do something. Don't just stand
6: there.
4: Don't
6: you yell at me. You're the one to blame. You should have pulled the boat higher out of the water.
4: Oh, Dot, what'll we do? They'll make us pay for it.
6: Who cares about the boat? I'm worried about us.
4: Us?
6: Yes. How are we going to get back to that camp?
4: Well, we can walk.
5: Oh. You sure must have strained your brain thinking up that one.
4: Oh, you needn't get so fresh about it. You certainly don't think I wanted the boat to...
5: All right, let's hang up the boxing gloves and get out of here.
4: Dot.
5: Huh?
4: How dark it's getting.
5: So what?
4: Why is it getting so dark?
5: Listen, lame brain. I may be just a hillbilly from 10th Avenue, but I know clouds when I see them. So they're clouds. You know, clouds, rain, remember?
4: I'm scared.
5: Oh, what have you got to be scared about all of a sudden? Come on, I'll get you back to camp.
4: No, wait, Dot.
5: Huh?
4: That's not the way. We gotta go the other way.
5: Listen, lame brain, I'll do the pathfinding.
4: But you're wrong. You're all mixed up. It's the other way.
5: Is that a path or isn't it?
4: But there's a path going the other way.
5: Yeah, that's right.
4: Well, what'll we do?
5: You go one way and I'll go the other.
4: Oh, no, we won't. I'm scared. We'll stick together.
5: Okay, we'll flip for it as usual. I had a nickel. Oh, yeah, here it is. Heads, we take the right-hand path. Tails, we take the left-hand path.
4: All right.
5: Okay, call it.
4: Heads.
5: Heads it is. Okay, Girl Scout, lead the way.
4: No, you go first.
5: Okay, but if this path leads up to the middle of nowhere, so help me, I'm going to pull you apart like a herring.
4: so dark.
5: Keep moving, keep moving.
4: Wait, Dot.
5: What's the matter now? Small posy.
4: Listen. You hear it?
5: So help me, a fiddle.
4: I told you we were heading the right way.
5: You turn over that I told you so record and keep moving. I'm hungry. Keep moving.
4: All right.
5: Keep moving. Well, this must be the front door of the joint.
4: What's that?
5: How funny. Oh, what's funny? Now, that's pretty music.
4: The place hasn't any windows.
5: The door's all I care about.
4: Think we ought to disturb whoever's playing?
5: Disturb is right one side, Lady Gwendolyn. I'll do the knocking.
4: Doesn't seem to hear us.
5: Oh, he'll hear me. There, that did it.
4: It's awful thrilling, isn't it?
5: Okay, you do the thrilling and you'll do the paying if they can't find that boat. Of all the junk.
7: How do you do?
5: How do you do? We're sorry to bust in like this.
4: We sort of lost our way. I mean, our boat, and we thought maybe you could tell us...
7: Of course, of course. Won't you step in? I'm more than glad to see you.
5: Well...
4: Of course we will. Come on, Di.
5: Okay.
7: It's going to rain.
5: Yeah, we found that out.
4: We certainly were lucky to find this place. We heard you playing the violin.
7: Now, did you really? If you'll step this way.
4: Oh, Di, isn't he the strangest man?
5: Yeah. Turned his face away.
4: He must be terribly ugly.
5: Oh, forget it. Go on, keep moving.
7: If you'll step in here, I have a small fire going.
4: Kind of dark.
5: Yeah.
7: If you'll do me the honor of being seated.
4: All right.
5: Oh, boy, what a chair.
7: Yes, it's most comfortable. Now, if I might be permitted to introduce myself. I'm John Boyd.
4: I'm pleased to meet you, Mr. Boyd. I'm Laura, and she's Dottie.
5: Don't believe me, mister. It's a pleasure. Do my dogs hurt?
7: May I sit and talk with you? There's so very much to talk about.
4: Well, we should be getting back to camp.
5: Oh, we got plenty of time. And anyway, mister, you don't know what a lifesaver you were.
7: Was I? Really?
5: Anything gets Laura scared is to be in the dark.
4: All those rain clouds.
7: And then I must apologize for not having more light here. You see, my eyes...
4: Oh, that's all right, mister,
7: Boy.
4: I never could remember names. I guess I don't really mind it being dark in here. It's sort of like a nice tea room.
7: Really?
5: Don't mind her, Mr. Boyd. She was hit on the head by a bowling ball when very young.
4: Oh, Ned, God.
5: You listen to that wind.
7: The storm will come in just a few more moments.
5: Gives me the willies.
4: Is... your wife home, Mr. Boyd?
7: I'm quite alone.
5: Sure must get lonely out here.
7: It was. Very lonely.
4: Getting awful dark in here, isn't it?
7: The storm...
4: Oh!
7: Oh, don't be alarmed. A door banging in the wind. If you'll excuse me for just a moment, I'll fix it.
5: Okay. Okay.
4: Dad. Huh? Let's get out of here.
5: Oh, why?
4: You're scared, too.
5: Oh, I'm not scared. He looks so funny and shadowy in the dark.
4: Dot?
5: Huh?
4: What's that funny smell?
5: Yeah, I noticed it. Like medicine.
4: He walks and holds his head so funny.
5: Now, why does he keep away from the light of the fire?
4: Let's get out of here.
5: Yeah, okay. We'll make a run for it before the rain starts.
7: I suggest you stay. Yes, I suggest you stay.
4: Come on, Dot.
7: You'd better stay, my dear. The storm, it's close at hand.
5: Yeah? Well, something tells me I'd rather be out there than in here.
4: Me too.
5: Well, be seeing you. Come on, Laura.
4: Okay. Mister?
7: Yes?
5: Mister, the door's locked.
7: I know it.
5: You know it? Hey, listen, it's a big idea locking that door on us.
4: You let us out of here, mister.
5: Mr. Boyd, or whatever your name is, didn't you hear me? What's the big idea locking the door?
7: I have some very interesting things to talk about with both of you.
4: We want to get out of here.
5: Come on, unlock the door.
4: We'll scream our heads off.
7: There's no one around for 15 miles.
5: Are you going to open that door?
7: I suggest you sit down.
5: Give us that key. Now open that door. I tell you.
4: Dot, why did you...
7: Sorry I had to do that. I'm really a very gentle man.
4: Oh, now, Dot, honey. Please don't cry. I'm scared. Please stop crying. Please.
7: I think we'll understand each other quite clearly now, won't we? Sit down. Sit down, the both of you. Sit down, I say. There. Now that we understand each other so clearly, we can talk with each other quietly now, can't we? You know, I dislike loud talking intensely. You see, I'm really a very gentle man.
4: Please, Dot, don't cry anymore.
7: That's excellent advice, my dear Laura, excellent advice. Dottie, I suggest you stop crying.
4: Dot, please, do as he says. I'm all right.
7: Of course, you're quite all right. Now, where was I? Oh, yes. Let me tell you of Chance. Here I was, a quiet, contented man, sitting here all alone, and yet I was not quite content. Chance brought you here to me, and Chance found me quite discontented. As a man of thorough sameness, as a man of infinite realism, I realize that this fortuitous circumstance of our meeting, fanciful as it might have been, is a welcome opportunity for me.
4: Opportunity? For what?
7: To fill my loneliness permanently. To get myself a wife.
4: Wife? Dot, he is crazy.
7: I suggest, my dear Laura, that you substitute another word, a kindlier one than the one you're using. Oh. Yes, I said, a wife.
4: Laura, oh, we wouldn't make good wives. Honestly, we wouldn't. We're just a couple of kids, aren't we, Dot?
5: We may call for a heart, Bob, but... Oh, mister, have a heart, will you? Open the door and let us out of here.
4: We'll keep our mouths shut. I swear we will.
5: Mr. Boyd, please. Please, Mr. Boyd, will you...
7: Have you quite finished? Then here's my answer. One of you becomes my bride. Oh, yes, my bride. I'm leaving this place shortly. When we reach our destination, one of you will become my wife. Oh, very legally.
5: One of us?
7: I marry only one.
5: Then what about the other?
7: To the ordinary man, that would be quite a problem now, wouldn't it? But to me, well, I told you I'm a realist, so the answer is quite simple. I marry one, and the other...
5: The other?
7: The other dies.
0: Ladies and gentlemen, two girls apparently are forced to decide between the being who calls himself... a gentle man and death, a most difficult choice to make. But before it takes place in tonight's exciting lights-out tale, a deep breath to slow up at least my racing pulse, and a moment more to consider another matter before we return to the story of Vos Triste. It's a matter that's facing many an American today. Listen.
8: Gosh, they say I'm too old to fight, and it's beginning to look like I'm even too old for this war job of mine. Why, I can't eat or sleep. Losing weight, getting more jittery and worn out every day. I sure am discouraged.
0: Whoa there, don't be so quick to blame your age or your job. 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And when you don't get enough iron from your food, you may be weak and washed out, feel only half alive.
8: Well, if I do need more vitamin B and iron, how can I get them?
0: The easiest way I know is take ironized yeast tablets. 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That's why ironized yeast tablets have worked such wonders for thousands who only needed more of these substances. Quickly help them regain their old-time pep and strength, and 5, 10, even more pounds of good new flesh. So try ironized yeast tablets if more vitamin B and iron is what you need. Then see if soon you aren't saying,
8: who said I'm a has-been? Why, I've got pep to burn these days. I look like a new man with the pounds I've gained, and a promotion wouldn't surprise me one bit. Why didn't somebody tell me about ironized yeast tablets sooner?
0: And now back to Lights Out. The two girls have heard the choice. One is to live, and one is to die. And their hysteria has grown with the terror in them.
9: Help!
7: Are you quite through, my dear? How unfortunate. And after I told you how much I disliked loud talking.
9: Don't hurt him, please, mister.
7: Hurt you? Oh, haven't I told you? I'm really a very gentle man. Oh, yes, much too gentle.
9: What? What are you going to do?
7: Now, why do you ask that?
9: The way you look at us.
7: I'm trying to decide which one shall live and which one shall die.
9: You wouldn't kill us?
7: Oh, just one, my dear, just one.
5: Oh, you wouldn't dare.
9: We could both stay with you.
7: I marry one, the other die.
9: Mister, listen. My family, they've got money. Lots of
7: now,
9: money.
7: Now, just a moment, my dear, just a moment. Money to me?
9: Well...
7: And what will I do with it? Oh, no, one of you must die, and this is quite as good a time as any other.
9: No, no.
7: You look so amusing. Backs against the wall. Skin on your faces tight with fright. So white, so fresh and young. And yet, believe me, there's nothing to be afraid of.
9: You wouldn't kill me. I don't want to die.
7: Oh, it isn't a matter of want, my dear. It's a matter of judicious selection, like nature itself. You see, sitting out here, I've had a chance to watch nature and understand her. She's very gentle, just like I am. And yet she's quite a realist. Two rabbits run before the fox, one to the right, one to the left. The fox follows one and kills. But which one? It's all a matter of chance. With gentle nature herself, the chooser. And I shall choose between you two.
9: Oh, die, I tell you, not me. Don't look at me.
7: It's chance, my dears. Yes, all is chance. Your being there and my being here. All things in heaven and on earth, chance. Chance, all is chance. And so you'll die by chance.
9: I won't die. I won't die, mister. Please. Please. Let me out of here.
7: But, my dears, why be afraid? The one that lives, my bride, a calm and peaceful, happy existence. For, as you know, I'm really a very gentle man.
9: You devil, you.
7: I'll go to my homeland, and there I'll sit and play my violin. Oh, so sweetly and so gently.
9: I want to live. I've got to live.
7: And the one that dies, quick, sudden, complete oblivion. So why be afraid?
5: Mr. Boyd, Mr. Listen, I'll marry you.
9: Sure,
5: I don't want to die. You hear me, Mr. Boyd? I'll marry you.
9: Oh, no. Then he'll kill me.
5: Please, will you
9: I'll marry you, mister. I'll marry you.
10: Stop, Mr. Boyd. Now you're making me angry. I don't like loud talking. It isn't good for me. I've been alone too long. Loud talking hurts my head. Why did you do it? Why?
7: You see what you did? You make me raise my voice, and that isn't good for me. Oh, no, it isn't. Now, where was I? Oh, yes. Flattered as I am by your eagerness to marry me, most regretfully I must refuse. Chance must pick my bride and the bride of death. Here, see, a coin. One chooses heads and one chooses tails. We'll let chance be the chooser.
9: No.
7: Quickly, choose... Please don't make me angry. Choose. You, little one, first. Will you choose?
9: Tails.
7: And that leaves heads for you, eh, Dot, my little friend?
5: Heads.
7: Chance, chance, all is chance. Shall one of you flip up a coin? No, I think I will myself. High in the air. There. That does it. Land flat in the palm of my hand. Heads or tails? My bride or the bride of death?
9: Oh, Laura.
7: No, don't touch her. Let her lie there. Poor little child. Couldn't stand the strain of waiting, now could she? How unfortunate.
5: Is it head?
7: Oh, we must have patience. I'll hold the coin here, flat inside my hand, until your friend recovers. If she lost, it wouldn't be fair to kill her while she's unconscious now, would it?
9: Yes. It's...
11: Oh, there's no doubt about it, Jim. They're drowned, the both of them.
12: Yeah, I should have had more sense than to let them have the boat. A couple of city kids like that.
11: Now, Jim, don't blame yourself. This water's treacherous. Look where the bottom of the canoe stove in. They must have hit a rock and gone right over.
12: Yeah, neither one of them could swim. They told me that. Oh, this is an awful thing to happen.
11: Hey, did you wire the sheriff?
12: Yeah, I will as soon as we get back. Come on, let's keep on going downstream. We've got to find him.
11: Yeah, that's right. Hey, what's that?
7: What?
11: You hear it?
12: Oh, that. You mean that fiddle playing?
11: Oh, I know. That's old man Boyd. Lives a couple of miles up through the valley. At least I think he does. I've never been up there, though. Hey, the wind makes it sound as if that fiddle's right here.
12: Yeah.
11: Well, how about going up and talking to him? Maybe he saw him.
12: No. He's way up in the woods. He wouldn't see him.
11: Well, anyway, let's talk to him.
12: I tell you, it's no use, Fred. They're drowned, and that's the end of it. Downstream, that's where we'll find their bodies.
11: At least let's go talk to him.
12: Why waste the time?
11: Well, they might have wandered off.
12: Oh, don't be a fool. Look at the canoe.
11: Well, at least let's go talk to the guy.
12: It's a couple of miles over there.
11: I'll tell you what, we'll flip for it.
12: Huh?
11: Heads, we'll go up there. Tails, we'll go downstream.
12: Okay. You got a coin?
11: Yeah. Yeah, here. You flip.
12: Okay. There.
11: What is it?
12: Tails. Well, we save a 2-mile walk.
9: You gotta tell me, is it heads?
7: Patience, my dear daughter. You must have patience. Oh, Laura's waking up. Yes. Open your eyes, Laura.
9: What?
7: You fainted. Yes, my dear, you fainted. Help her to her feet, Dottie. Help her to her feet.
9: Come on, Laura. Oh.
7: Now then, we're all together again once more now, aren't we? You're feeling quite well, aren't you, my dear?
9: What?
7: What was Chance's verdict? Oh, don't worry. It's all quite well.
9: I live.
7: Oh, no, the coin is still inside my hand. I waited for you.
9: Oh.
7: I knew you'd like it better that way.
9: Stop torturing me. Tell me, is it heads? Is it head?
5: Tell us, please, tell us.
7: You've made me quite angry. I told you not to shout at me. Very angry, yes, indeed.
9: Mister, tell us.
7: All right. My fingers cramped a little bit from holding them closed so tightly, but now we'll see. Well, interesting indeed.
9: Which one is it? Which one?
7: Remember, I promised one of you the happiness of being my own dear bride.
9: Yes. Which one?
7: And remember, I promised the other one would have extinction quick and sudden.
9: Oh, which one?
7: No. Let me ask, which one of you chose Tails?
9: I did.
12: Then die.
7: Oh, no need for tears for her, my dear. She died quite gently. No, enough of tears. For since she's dead, it's you who will be my bride. There is no choice. Chance was the chooser and you the winner. I'm a man who always goes by chance. Now get up to your feet. This one is death's bride. You make it all quite difficult, you do. Why do you persist in making me angry? Chance, all is chance. You'll be my bride. We'll be quite happy in my homeland when we get there. We'll pack, get to the seashore. No. First I'll play for you. I play so well now, don't I? Softly. Doesn't the music creep inside of you like long, thin snakes? Oh, what a lonely man I was. Strange thoughts twisting in my head and no one to tell them to. But now I have someone. My thoughts, your thoughts. Yes, your thoughts. And I'll watch the snakes twist in your brain. Now you've made me very angry. I won't play for you again. I won't. And crying loudly, too, when there's no reason. The marriage will be quite legal on shipboard.
9: Shipboard.
7: I told you, we must hurry. The rendezvous. I've been waiting for months. If we miss this, there'll be no more, and I must get back. And that reminds me, there's something I must tell you. Yes, tell you, because I try to be a fair and gentle man. Come, over by the fire. Come, I say. There. Just light enough. Now come into my arms.
9: No.
7: Into my arms, I tell you. There. Close to me. My little bride-to-be. Yes, I shall tell you everything. I suppose you wonder why a man of all my talents and education hides away in this forsaken place for all these months? Well, you shall know the reason. Look at me. Look. Closely. You see, my dear, I had a little accident. I haven't got a face.
12: Hey, Fred.
11: Yeah?
12: There's something I want to tell you.
11: Yeah, Fred. I know. Shouldn't let him have that canoe.
12: No. It ain't that fella. It's the coin we flipped a little while ago.
11: Well?
12: I gypped you, Fred.
11: How?
12: Well, it wasn't tails, it was heads. You won. It's been kind of bothering me, Fred. Come on. Let's go back upstream and talk to old man Boyd the way you said, huh?
0: Mr. Obler.
1: All right. I want to say something very quickly to the radio audience. Ladies and gentlemen, believe me, the story you just heard was just a story intended purely for amazement and amusement. The young ladies were purely fictional characters, and the villain existed only for the brief space of the 29 minutes during which you listened to the play. So stop breathing hard, permit your blood pressure to follow its normal, healthy rate, and as soon as Frank Martin tells you about a certain matter, I'll be back to tell you about the fast one.
0: Friends, don't forget now. 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
1: Well, it's a mystery story. An amazing series of crimes and hit-and-run accidents which take place in different parts of a certain city, miles apart at the same moment. No one sees the autos strike the victims, no one sees the criminals, there are no clues, and yet the dead litter the streets. But that story is next week.
0: Lights Out will come to you again next Tuesday at this same time. Be sure to listen to Arch Obler's weird story of The Fast One. And if you need more vitamin B and iron, be sure to try ironized yeast. 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With the big letters IY on the package and on each tablet. It is later that you think.
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0: The American Broadcasting Company presents Quiet, Please, which is written and directed by Willis Cooper and which features Ernest Chappell. Quiet, Please for today is called One for the Book. Once upon a time, when there were more lieutenants than lieutenant colonels in the Air Force, and when you could tell a cadet by his blue suit like a mailman's, a thing happened. And if you think the boys from the bright blue yonder got snafu'd sometime in this last war, brother, I'm here to tell you ain't seen nothing yet. Because this was the largest, the most comprehensive, the doggondest. Well, I have to tell you. And the thing about it is, this snafu isn't over yet. It won't be over for 9 years. Listen, I'll tell you. Ever hear of Muroc Dry Lake? Well, you go out San Fernando Road and you turn off at Fremont Pass onto 6 instead of going up over the ridge route. You go up through Mint Canyon, see, and on through Palmdale and Lancaster. Then you take a road off to the right by the SP station. After about 40 miles of Joshua Trees, you get to Muroc, and a big, tough MP tells you, turn around and go back where you came from. Because that's where they got the jets. Our guys are ringing them out so fast, they sometimes get where they're going before they've started. And they tore up the welcome mat a long time ago. But back in the early part of 1937, well, it was kind of different. Muroc, which incidentally is not an Indian name, it's just the name Corum spelled backwards, like on the radio. Corum Brothers was ranches that owned a joint. And it's just what you think it is, the bottom of an old dried-up lake. It's flat as a billiard table, flatter than the one in the officer's club of Maxwell. And back in those days, you could take your car out in the middle and open her up to 80 and sit back and watch. Look, Mama, no hands. Which was quite a lot of fun, though some newspaper guy blew a tire and did 108 snap rolls with it, with the customary results. Well, it ain't like that today. I mean, the lake's still there, but it isn't a lonesome place anymore. The lobo wolves and the coyotes and the rattlesnakes and the roadrunners have scrammed. They got an installation there that... never mind, you're not going to see it, but it's a biggie. And the lake itself is about the biggest landing field in the world. You could set down anywhere, practically. Well, the Air Corps decided back in 1937 to have them a big air maneuvers there at Muroc. So in came about everything they had that could fly. Martin V-10Bs from Langley, P-26s from Selvidge and Maxwell and Randolph. A bunch of skinny blue things they call PB-2As that came from... I don't have any idea. And over at Marchfield at Riverside, they had a flock of A-17s, attack jobs, two Cedars that North have made. They had holes in their flaps, I remember. First ones to have holes in their flaps. And there was a lot of other miscellaneous stuff. It was quite colorful. P-26s painted OD. The bombers black and yellow. They all had yellow wings. The PB-2As were blue and the A-17s shiny Doral. Everybody had the red and white stripes on the rudder and the big old white star and the blue circle on the wings. For all 300 of them. All we had, practically, in 1937. And anti-aircraft. Complete with a 1937 version of radar, a cluster of big horns on a trailer with a guy wearing earphones in the middle of them. You couldn't spit half a mile away if the horns were pointed at you on account of you bust the guy's eardrum. And there was a bunch of movie guys taking pictures. They had plenty of expense money. They didn't shoot crap so good. So, one way and another, it was quite a thing. And, brother, it was hot. Yeah, it still is. It'd get down to 40 or 50 in the early morning, and by noon it was up to 115 with the sun bouncing off that white lake bottom and mirages everywhere you looked. Well, I was a crew chief in a P-26 squadron from Selvidge, see? Oh, excuse me, I didn't introduce myself. Westlake's my name. Max Westlake, Captain USAF. I was a staff sergeant in 1937. Up there at Muroc, I got acquainted with a guy. Of all things, a sergeant in an anti-aircraft outfit named Bill Carrant. And I remember how this snafu started. Bill and I were sitting in a bar in Lancaster one Saturday, drinking beer, listening to Pancho Barnes, God rest his soul, telling about buzzing a church steeple in Long Beach and a Jenny. And a couple of elements of B-10Bs went over. Bill Carrant, he said, He'd buy another beer.
1: I'll buy another beer, Max.
0: I'm going out and sit on the porch and read.
1: Read? What do you want to read for when you can drink beer? Free beer.
0: Well, I found a couple of magazines.
1: Let's see.
0: Go on, drink your beer.
1: Super science stories. Miraculous stories. You like that kind of junk?
0: Well, what if I do?
1: A lot of hooey.
0: No, they're not.
1: Guys flying rockets and taking off for the moon and malarkey like that.
0: Yeah? Listen, in 20 years, the stuff in these books will be ancient history.
1: What do you mean?
0: In 20 years, people will be flying rockets.
1: In 20 years, they'll be writing the same kind of guck, and people will be flying old-fashioned airplanes, Bud, and we'll be shooting them down.
0: You wait and see.
1: Yeah.
0: In another 20 years, airplanes, rocket planes, will be going so fast you won't be able to see them, much less shoot them down.
1: How fast?
0: Oh, a couple thousand miles an hour.
1: A guy couldn't fly that fast.
0: Why couldn't he?
1: Well, he'd outrun himself. He'd come in for a landing, and 15 minutes later, you'd hear him.
0: You can fly as fast as sound.
1: You're nuts.
0: Well, a bullet flies faster than sound.
1: But there ain't anybody riding it.
0: When they get a big enough bullet, somebody will ride it.
1: Bring me another beer.
0: They get me one, I'll fly it.
1: You'd feel pretty funny starting out someplace on Saturday and getting there on Friday afternoon.
0: Yeah, well, listen, it'll happen.
1: In the magazine.
0: These magazines told a lot of things that have come true, Bill.
1: For instance?
0: Well, I couldn't give you an instance right now, but they have.
1: I'll take beer.
0: Yeah, you watch and see. One of these days I'll come bouncing in someplace in one of these rocket jobs and you'll be right.
1: I'll tell you what I'll do. I'll kiss your foot at high noon right in front of everybody. Now, you want a beer? You're going to sit there reading about bugging the man in the moon in the skyrocket. Or what?
0: I did both. Then we bummed a ride back to the lake after a while. I went to bed. Bill Carrant was pretty disgusted when he got there and found out he had to stand guard because the sergeant that was supposed to be had broke out with the measles. And he put on his overcoat and stopped by my tent for a cigarette before he went out where it was cold. We talked, and he left. And I went to sleep. Well, I woke up in the middle of the night, see? I couldn't get back to sleep. So I got up and put on my pants and shoes, a flying jacket. And I went out to the anti-aircraft battery. I said, "Hey, Carrant. Hey, Bill Carrant.
2: Who's that?"
0: "Me. Westlake, Max Westlake."
2: "What are you doing up?"
0: "I couldn't sleep."
2: "Well, I wish I could. I'm about froze."
0: "How much longer you got?"
2: "Half an hour." "Wouldn't have a bottle, would you?"
0: "Oh, I'm sorry." "Gee. Pretty night, ain't it?"
2: "I'll give it to you."
0: "Millions of stars."
2: "Yeah.
0: Ever fly at night, Bill?"
2: "And I ain't going to. I ain't going to fly at all."
0: "That's swell up there with the stars."
2: "I'll stay here."
0: "I wonder what's up there."
2: "I got no curiosity at all."
0: "Yeah. I'm going to find out some one day."
2: "In your skyrocket?"
0: "What was that?"
2: "Search me."
0: "Sounded like it came from up there."
2: "Probably one of your skyrockets."
0: "Well, I don't think there's anybody up tonight."
2: "I don't see anything."
0: "I wonder what it..." "Hey."
2: "What?"
0: "Look up there."
2: "Where?"
0: "Right there by the Big Dipper." "What is it?"
2: "I don't see any..." "Hey, you know what that is? That's a parachute."
0: "Say, that's what it is. Only that's the biggest parachute."
2: "There goes the searchlight. They start over at A Valley. Gosh, that is a big one."
0: "Yeah.
2: Wonder who it is."
0: "That's a funny looking thing.
2: Looks like a box or something."
0: "It looks like part of an airplane."
2: "There goes the crash truck."
0: "I didn't see any airplane, Bill."
2: "Maybe it was one of your skyrockets."
0: "Oh, shut up. Give me your field glasses."
2: "He's going to hit awful hard."
0: "Give me the glasses." "Oh, he sure did. Yeah. Yeah, that's part of an airplane drill. We're pulling a guy out of it. In some kind of funny suit.
1: What? Flipping fish?
0: That's it. That's kind of like a diver's suit, kind of like a space flyer's suit.
2: I know where he came from.
0: Where?
2: He bailed out of Goofy Stories magazine.
0: I handed back the glasses to Bill Caron and I walked over to the infirmary. That's where they'd take whoever it was, I figured. And in a minute, the crash wagon came back and they carried the fella in. I sat there a minute to talk to Daniel Webster, the medic that had the duty. They were fussing around with the fella inside the ward, the doc and everybody. I sat there talking. There was a piece of metal lying on the stretcher that one of the medics had picked up where the thing crashed. I looked at it. U.S. Air Force, it was stenciled on it. U.S. Air Force and a number and XF-131. What's XF-131 mean, I said. Why, I said to myself, U.S. Air Force. This is the Army Air Corps. What's the U.S. Air Force? Something new? And what's XF-131? I know what a P-26 is and a PB-2A and a B-10B, but what's the... an XF-131. And then the doctor called me. I stood up, surprised.
3: Sergeant Westlake, come in here.
0: Sir?
3: I said come in here.
0: Yes, sir.
3: In here.
0: Yes, sir.
3: Ever see that man before?
0: Why, no, sir.
3: Sure?
0: Well, he looks kind of familiar, but... is he,
3: He's got a slight concussion, and I've given him a shot.
0: Who is he, sir? Is he from here?
3: You don't know him?
0: I know, sir, but I... he sure looks familiar, but...
3: what's your first name, Sergeant?
0: Sir?
3: Your first name.
0: Oh, Max. What's the matter, sir?
3: Sergeant, that man's name is Max Westlake, too.
0: Huh?
3: Only he's a major in the United States Air Force. What do you make of that, Sergeant? Hey?
0: Huh? What would you have made of it? I looked at the guy more carefully. And then I saw how he looked familiar. I'd seen that puss in the mirror every morning for 22 years. There was a scar on the eyebrow where I drove the car into the lamppost. Only it was on the wrong eyebrow. Then I remembered I wasn't looking into a mirror. I said, Doc, I don't get it. He said, don't you? And I said, well, sir. So I went out. And just as I was going out of the tent, in walks Bill Carrant. And I must have looked funny because Bill grabbed me for the arm.
2: What's the matter with you, Max?
0: Huh?
2: You look as if you're...
0: Wait a minute, Bill. I think I've got something figured out.
2: What are you doing for the love of...
0: I'm taking off my shoes, Sergeant Carrant.
2: What for?
0: Well, it's not exactly high noon, Sergeant. But you're going to kiss my foot just the same.
2: Huh?
0: That's right.
2: Why?
0: Because, Sergeant Carrant, that guy in there, that guy that flew in here in a skyrocket, that major in there, is me. And so the snafu began. I got called over to the colonel's tent right after breakfast. He was sitting there with the doctor. They looked up when I get my heels pretty close together and placed my hand, fingers extended and joined against my right eyebrow.
2: Sit down, Sergeant.
0: Yes, sir.
2: The doctor tells me this fellow who bailed out last night has the same name you have.
0: Yes, sir.
3: Looks a lot like you, too, Sergeant.
2: You know him, Sergeant?
0: Yes, sir.
3: Said last night you didn't.
0: Well, I got it all straightened out in my mind now, sir.
2: Well?
0: He's me, sir.
2: Sergeant, have you lost your buttons?
0: No, sir, I don't think so, sir.
3: Say that again, Sergeant.
0: Sir, I said, no, I don't think so.
3: No, what you said before.
0: Oh. He's me, sir.
3: Cross your knees, Sergeant.
0: Sir?
3: Cross your knees.
0: Yes, sir.
3: Ow! Reflexes are all right.
1: Sergeant, do you mind explaining what you're trying to give us? I've got a tactical program on this morning, and I... Go ahead, Sergeant.
0: Well, sir, it's perfectly simple. Aviation is progressing, sir.
1: So what?
0: Well, sir, it's perfectly simple. It's Major Wesley, who is me, flew in something like a rocket plane or something quite a long time in the future. You understand, sir?
1: Go ahead, sir.
0: And he flew so fast, he... Well, he just got here before he started, sir.
3: Sergeant.
0: Sir?
3: Nothing. Go on.
0: Well, sir, that's all there is. Sometime I'll be a major like he is. I mean, like I am. What do I mean? I mean, if he's me, I'm a major. But I'm still a sergeant. I mean, I'll be a major and I'll take off. And when I get here, I mean, when I got here, I'm still a sergeant.
1: Sergeant, please. My head hurts.
0: I'm sorry, sir, but that's what happened, sir.
1: Somebody around here is crazy.
0: Oh, no, sir, not me.
1: Let's try that again, shall we?
0: What, sir?
1: Your theory. I just want to be sure I'm not hearing things, Doctor.
3: Well, if you're hearing them, so am I. Go on, son.
0: Well, sir, someday in the future, I'm going to be a major.
3: You're not if... Well, never mind.
0: Yes, sir. Someday I'm going to be a major, see, and I'm going to fly a rocket plane or something.
1: How do you know all this, Sergeant? You've got a crystal ball?
0: No, sir. It's obvious, ain't it, sir?
1: Not to me. You, Doctor?
3: Well, you're going to be a major, sir.
0: Yes, sir. Well, I must be. I'm over there on the 10, ain't I, Doctor?
1: Uh-huh.
0: And I'm a major, ain't I? You see? Sir? And someday when I'm a major, sir, I'm going to get into this rocket plane, see, and boom, I'm going to take off and I'm going to go so fast that... Gosh, I sure must have been rolling last night.
1: Sergeant, you must want to get out of the Army awful bad.
0: Sir, me? No, sir, I don't want to get out of the Army. Well, what makes the colonel think that?
1: Well, if I ever heard of anybody asking for a transfer to the loony bin... This is it.
0: Sir, I assure the colonel I am not nuts.
1: Well, then, why the dickens are you telling me all this?

0: impossible is perfectly possible.
1: Mm-hmm. It's an interesting theory.
2: Doctor, are you nuts too?
1: I'm really not sure, Colonel.
2: Well, what are you talking about then?
1: I was just looking at this identification card I took out of the Major Westlake's pocket.
2: What about it?
1: It's dated November 24th, 1951. 15 years from now.
3: Snafu and snafu and snafu. The colonel, he didn't have any guardhouse or anything. He confined me to my tent. That is, he confined Sergeant Max Westlake to my tent. Major Max Westlake was still out like a light. He couldn't talk. And me, I didn't have anybody to talk to, but I thought. And the harder I thought, the surer I was right. And the second day I was in there, the colonel came to my tent and he looked about 18 years older. I stood up.
2: Rest, Sergeant. Now listen, I had the doctor take that major's fingerprints. And I flew them to Washington to be looked up in the big file.
3: Yes, sir.
2: The dope came back this morning.
3: Yes, sir.
2: I'll read you what they say. The subject fingerprints are those of Staff Sergeant Max Westlake, and so forth and so forth. There is no record of a Major Max Westlake in the Army Air Corps. By direction, so forth and so forth.
3: Yes, sir, that's the way I figured it.
2: Westlake, if you're running a Sandy on me...
3: Not running a Sandy, sir.
2: Come with me.
3: Where are we going, sir?
2: Right into the infirmary tent.
3: Yes, sir.
2: Now then, you sit here behind this canvas wall and you listen to that fellow talk. And don't say a word. Just nod your head if he's right or shake it if he's wrong. You hear me?
3: Yes, sir.
2: All right, listen.
1: Major, where did you come from?
3: Here at your officer.
1: What outfit are you with?
3: I'm chief test pilot here.
1: I see. And what happened, do you know?
3: Yes, sir. I was flying an XF-131. That's the newest experimental rocket job at a speed of about Mach 7.
4: What are you talking about?
3: Sir, 7 times the speed of sound. Suddenly, the needle flew way over beyond the mark. I got scared, pushed the automatic cockpit release, and bailed out.
1: And, how fast do you think you were going then?
3: Well, I should say about 12 times the speed of sound.
1: I see. And what was the date of your takeoff, Major?
3: Why, December 21st, 1957.
2: Now, look here.
3: You see? You
2: see, Colonel? You see?
3: Snafu. Wow. Tarfu. Fubar. The Army never saw one like this before. They sent us to the general.
5: Sit down, gentlemen.
1: Yes, sir.
5: Now, Westlake?
3: Yes, sir.
5: Yes, sir. Your brothers?
3: No, sir. No, sir.
5: Now, just a minute. Just a minute, I mean. Westlake?
3: Yes, sir.
6: Yes, sir.
5: Stop.
6: Yes, sir.
3: Yes, sir.
5: Sergeant Westlake?
6: Yes, sir.
5: Who is this Major Westlake?
6: He's me, sir.
5: Sergeant,
2: we can't prove otherwise, General.
5: That will do, Colonel.
6: Yes, sir.
5: Now, Major Westlake, who is this sergeant?
3: Sir, I don't know.
5: Well, isn't he your brother?
3: No, sir.
5: Well, who is he then? Answer me.
3: Sir, I think he's me.
5: Doctor, are these men crazy?
1: Not as far as I can tell, sir.
5: Well, what ails the men?
1: Sir, I just work here.
5: Well, now, Major, how come I don't know you?
3: Well, that I couldn't say, sir. I don't know the general either.
5: Young man, I have been in the Army 28 years.
3: Yes, sir.
5: At 29. I was at Bliss with Lord George Langham when he had the 8th Cavalry.
3: Yes, sir.
5: And I know thousands of officers in the Army.
3: Yes, sir.
5: But I don't know you.
3: No, sir.

0: Young man, do you know the penalty for impersonating an officer?
1: Sir, I'm not impersonating an officer.
0: Here's his identification card, General.
1: Is that your picture, Major? Yes, sir.
0: It doesn't look like you.
1: Well, sir, these pictures never look like the people.
0: That's right. Mine looks like it. Well, seems to be in order, all right.
1: It is, sir. I know that.
0: Are those your fingerprints?
1: Yes, sir.
2: Yeah, the sergeant's, Washington says, General.
0: Now, how could that be?
1: Well, sir, they have to be me. He's me. I mean, I'm us, sir.
0: Colonel, has this man ever demonstrated? Has he ever had attacks before?
2: No, sir. He's always been rational, sir. He's one of my best men.
3: He's rational now, General. That is, I think he is. Kind of, I mean.
0: Sergeant, do you know that a board may be convened and that they're liable to throw you right out of the Army?
1: Sir, I'm not worried about that.
0: Oh, you're not, huh? Why not?
1: Because they can't, sir. I have to stay in.
0: Kindly tell me why.
1: Because, well, don't you see, sir, I'm going to be a major and I'm going to fly a rocket plane.
2: The XF-131.
0: What makes you think so?
2: Well, I'm here, sir, after all.
0: Well, I'm going to tell you something. I'm going to solve this problem once and for all in a military manner. Major Westlake, you are subject to orders, aren't you?
1: Yes, sir, of course.
0: But I want this to be a lesson to you other officers, too. You gentlemen are expected to use your intelligence and initiative and not come bothering me with all sorts of details that could just as well be handled in your own bailiwicks. You understand me?
1: Yes, sir.
0: Silence. There is a very simple way to solve this problem, as I said. Major Westlake, you are ordered to return to your base.
1: Sir, I'm at my base. I'm stationed at Muroc Dry Lake. This is Muroc Dry Lake, sir.
0: Well, how did you get here?
1: I flew, sir.
0: How did you get here now?
1: Sir, I just flew so fast I got here before I started.
0: I didn't ask you, Sergeant.
1: That's right, sir. I flew so fast I got here before I started.
0: Doctor, do you have an aspirin on you? See who that is.
4: Yes, sir. Sir, I found something I thought might be important.
5: Who are you?
4: Sergeant William Terrence, sir. I'm Sergeant of the Guard today.
0: Now, what have you got there, Sergeant?
4: I don't know what it is, sir, but I found it out there where the Major landed.
0: Major Westlake?
4: Yes, sir.
0: Well, let's see it. Let's see it, Sergeant.
4: I never saw anything like it before, sir, and I thought I'd...
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0: Now, Crime Does Not Pay, starring John Shelton as Mickey Brooks in Rough Customer. It was hardly a prepossessing neighborhood. The buildings were the usual mixture, compounded of warehouses, small factories, and sagging tenements, crisscrossed by refuse-ridden alleys and twisting streets, their gutters running unnameable litter. Here Mickey Brooks was born. Here he grew up. His playgrounds, the dirty backyards, and the crowded streets. His companions, the too wise, too sure young hoodlums who peopled the occasional pool parlors when the weather denied them their favorite street corners. It was from their talk, their example, that Mickey learned the line they used on the girls and the tricks he perpetrated on hard-working people like Pop Peters, who owned and ran the candy store which Mickey frequented.
1: Hiya, Pop.
2: Oh, you again.
1: Sure, why not? I like it here.
2: What do you want? Cigarette for 2 cents? Piece of candy for a penny?
1: Just a nickel phone call, Pop. I mean a dime phone call. Thanks for the use of the hall.

0: Hiya, baby. What's on the front burner for tonight?
1: Oh, hello, Mickey.
0: You recognize me, huh, Nancy, baby?
1: Naturally, Mickey.
0: You better, kid. You got any idea what happens to characters who cut into my time?
1: Please, Mickey, I hate it when you talk like that.
0: I was only kidding, honey. Now, do we have a date tonight or do we not?
1: I suppose so.
0: You don't sound very anxious. Now, there's a little redhead over in Bedford.
1: There isn't any redhead, and you know we have a date.
0: Just checking, baby. What do you want to do?
1: Well, there's a swell double over at the Picks. I thought maybe if you want to...
0: Meaning if I got the price? I got it, sugar. If I didn't have it, I'd know where to get it. Now, you stand by with the glad rags on, kid. I'll be over after a while.
2: I'm very sorry, lady, but in this neighborhood, fancy flavors ice cream don't move quick enough.
0: What's the matter, Pop? Did you lose a customer because you ain't got banana maple in the freezer?
2: So this is your business, too?
0: Well, it's just a little friendly question. Me, I go for chocolate.
2: Yeah, chocolate. And for my cigarettes, too. Now, you put it back. Or on the counter, you put 21 cents.
0: Ah, what are you talking about? I didn't take nothing.
2: When you came out from the phone booth, you reached behind the counter. I see. Blind, I'm not. Not when you're in my store.
0: Yeah, so I'm a thief now, eh, Pop?
2: Not only now, but always. Since the big boys used to send you in here when you were a little kid, you should steal chewing gum and candy when I'm looking someplace else.
0: Pop, I don't like you talking that way about me. Don't I always use your phone booth?
2: Oh, sure. This is a profit I can live without. Put back the cigarette.
0: Let go of my wrist.
2: Big as you are, I let go when you put back the cigarette.
0: Okay, okay. There's your lousy butt.
2: And you don't have to come here no more, you loafer.
0: Yeah, well, none of the gang will come in here either.
2: That's fine. My life will be a lot easier, believe me.
0: Smart guy. Put back the cigarettes. That's gonna cost him. Well, well, well. Now, who left a brick in the street? For me, huh? Very neat. Very neat. What's worth more to that old dope? Pack of butts or a plate glass window?

0: matter, baby? You scared?
1: I guess so. I hate coming home late at night.
0: With me around, you scared?
1: I can't help it. The neighborhood is...
0: Well, you live here, Nancy, remember?
1: It's different when people are up.
0: Oh, there's lots of guys up right now.
1: I know.
0: Nobody bothers my girl.
1: I am your girl, Mickey?
0: Oh, listen, baby, you and me, we're going places, see?
1: I hope so. But where?
0: Well, I know so. We're going to be in the chips, kid. You just stick with Mick. You'll see.
1: That's what you always say, Mickey, but you haven't even got a job.
0: What if I haven't got a job? What am I going to do? Save dough on 40 per if I'm lucky?
1: Other fellas do it.
0: Yeah. Yeah, the kids are running loose all over the neighborhood. And do they have any fun?
1: I don't know. Maybe. Do we?
0: Well, don't we?
1: I suppose we do.
0: We're only starting, kids. You just wait till we get out of this crummy town. We'll...
1: Mickey, pop Peter's window, look.
0: Yeah, what about it?
1: So boarded up.
0: Well, that's what they always do with busted windows. So people don't cut themselves reaching in to swipe the stuff inside.
1: Funny Pop's window broken like that.
0: Somebody must have hit it with a brick.
1: Why? Pop never hurt anybody in his life.
0: Oh, you never know. Maybe he said no to the wrong guy.
1: Mickey, you did it.
0: Yeah, what if I did?
1: Aw, Mickey, what for?
0: I phoned you from his place. Then I asked him if I could borrow a pack of butts till tomorrow. He said no. We argued and I got mad.
1: Borrow a pack?
0: So what? As long as I can remember, all of us been going in there. Wouldn't have hurt him to let me have a pack.
1: But you had the money to pay him.
0: What's that got to do with it?
1: And you didn't ask him, did you? Did you, Mickey?
0: Okay, so I took the pack. So what? The old dope threw me out. Told me not to come back. I got sore.
1: What if he calls the cops?
0: Cops? In this neighborhood? That's a laugh. Anybody calls the cops gets more busted than windows.
1: Mickey, what are we going to do? How are we going to get away from here?
0: I told you now, didn't I? Come on. Let's walk.
1: Long as we stay here, it'll get worse and worse, Mickey. Don't you see?
0: No, do you?
1: Oh, don't get sore, Mickey. Only sometimes I feel like if we don't get away from here, something awful will happen to you inside.
0: Nothing's going to happen, baby. Forget it.
1: I can't. I can't because I love you, Mickey.
0: Hey, you say that like it was a funeral or something.
1: Maybe it is.
0: Whose baby?
1: Maybe mine. I know you're wrong, Mickey. Wrong and bad, maybe, but I love you, so I make excuses for you. I do anything you want me to.
0: Okay, sugar. That's all you gotta do. Now, come on, give me a kiss. Forget this whole deal. Except that you're my girl, understand? You're Mickey's girl. Oh, that's gonna mean plenty, kids. You can put your dough across the board on that.

0: Yeah, that's a nice new window you got there, Pop.
1: Out. Out. I told you,
0: you
1: I
0: want to keep that window, don't you, Pop? Okay. It's $5 a day and every Tuesday from now on.
1: What? You get nothing. Out.
0: You heard me, Pop. Pay off.
1: I pay nothing, you loafer.
0: Kick in, Pop. You know what's good for you? $5. Fork him over.
1: $5? Where do I get $5? From the cigarettes? From penny candy? From nickel ice cream?
0: Cut out that sob stuff for the last time. Make with the dough.
1: Blood you cannot get from a stone.
0: No, what I can get? Plate glass from a store window.
1: No, no, you loafer, don't touch. Not my new window.
0: Okay, price has gone up, Pop. It's $10 now.
1: I'll call the police. I'm going to tell the insurance company.
0: You tell the insurance company what goes on around here, and you'll get no insurance.
1: I'm telling you, I'll call the police.
0: Stop it. You couldn't prove nothing. Your word against mine. And I'll have 10 witnesses say I was someplace else.
1: You...
0: $10, please. Or else, this time, from the inside of the store. Look. I brought the brick with me.
1: Mickey, no. $10 I don't have.
0: Okay, Pop, you said it. It's too bad. That's such a nice piece of glass. You had enough, Pop? You know, I'm getting pretty bored with all this. 5 windows in 10 days. Now, how much glass can I break for you?
1: Enough already.
0: What's the matter? The insurance company not paying off?
1: You know everything, huh?
0: Yeah, I know where you can get insurance. Against busted windows.
1: You know? Where?
0: From me. $10 every Tuesday.
1: I don't make a living no more.
0: Well, when the joint's boarded up, you make less.
1: All right. I'll pay. There.
0: Well... less. I'll tell you what, Pop. You're my first customer. Sample for the neighborhood. Now, when Sauer the Butcher and Keene's Drugstore and Crockett's Grocery Store start to pay off, I'll cut you down to $5 a week. You can't say Mickey Brook don't give his customers a break.

0: Take a look, Nancy, baby. Take a good look.
1: Mickey, all that money.
0: Go on. Count it.
1: But I don't...
0: Count it, baby. Count it.
1: Mickey, $200.
0: Yeah, and that's only 1 week's take. How am I doing, kid?
1: How, Mickey? How?
0: I'm in the insurance business.
1: What are you insuring people for?
0: No, against, baby. You insure against. Me, I insure against breakage. Windows, arms, legs, heads even.
1: I don't understand. Maybe I don't want to understand.
0: Don't bother your pretty little head, beautiful. I'll make it. You just spend it.
1: $200 a week.
0: Yeah, and that's only the beginning. Next week is going to be $400. If I don't get more customers, I'll ante up the suckers I got. And baby, you just wait till I get into the life insurance racket. That'll be something.
1: It's too late, isn't it?
0: Too late? What are you talking about?
1: No use. You wouldn't understand. I guess there's no chance anymore.
0: Hey, you trying to tell me we're through?
1: No. That I'll never tell you, I guess. I'm stuck, I suppose. I'll just go along with you. Whatever happens.
0: You bet you will. Oh, boy, what a ride it's going to be. Nancy, baby, next month we're heading south for a vacation. Miami, maybe. I got an idea for a racket down there that's really big. Big dough. Oh, it's time for a vacation, baby. And time those joints where the money is heard of Mickey Brooks. And are they going to hear from me?
2: In just a moment, Crime Does Not Pay will continue with Rough Customer.

0: Now we continue with Crime Does Not Pay, starring John Shelton as Mickey Brooks in Rough Customer. Mickey planned the vacation with care. First, he chose the places. Miami, Hot Springs, then Sun Valley. After that came wardrobe. For himself, Mickey bought little. But where Nancy was concerned, Mickey was more than generous. The pretty girl from his neighborhood blossomed forth with the proper clothes, hairdo, jewelry, and so on, as a lovely and highly attractive young woman. Mickey was pleased. After all, Nancy and Nancy's looks were an investment, a part of the plan. The fact that Nancy went along with the plan reluctantly was of no concern to Mickey. He gave his instructions and considered them obeyed. It was this blind obedience which brought Nancy into the company of Dorothy Hill and her husband in one of the luxurious nightclubs in Miami Beach.
1: You've no idea, Mrs. Hill, how grateful I am to you and Mr. Hill.
2: Whatever for, darling?
1: For taking my time off my hands. It's so dull just waiting, and a girl can't go places like this alone.
2: If I were your fiancé, Nancy, dear, I'd hurry and get down here. A girl like you doesn't have to be alone here any longer than she wants to be.
1: A girl like me?
2: Don't you know your own power, darling?
1: My power?
2: You are naive, dear. Well, your charm is completely adorable. You dress beautifully. Your jewelry's in perfect taste.
1: Oh, it's nothing like yours, Mrs. Hill.
2: Oh, Nancy. When you're married to this long-awaited fiancé of yours, as long as I'm married to Joe, your bracelets will be wider and your rings bigger. For now, you're perfect.
1: Aren't you nervous wearing so much?
2: Everything's insured. Joe always says I didn't buy you all those presents so they could sit in a dark old vault.
1: Just like a man.
2: Exactly. And it's just like a man to have met a couple of cronies and gone off to the bar for a drink. Oh, I'm tired of this place. Let's pick up Joe and move on.
1: Oh, all right, if you want to.
2: Come along, then. Don't forget your purse, dear.
1: No, I won't forget it.
2: Pardon me, please. Would you let us through, please? Thank you.
1: The air's almost fresh out here. It does seem smoky in there. Where's Mr. Hill?
2: Just as I thought. In the bar. I caught his eyes. We went past. He'll be along now. He knows what to do when I give him the high sign.
1: I don't understand.
2: You're not married yet, darling. He'll pay the check and come after us.
1: Then we'll wait right here, won't we?
2: Nancy, dear, your wife is a ghost.
1: But it's just the smoke and all.
2: Oh, for heaven's sake. Come along.
1: Where?
2: Well, outside, of course, is in fresh air.
1: No, I'd rather not.
2: No arguments, darling. Come on now. Now, isn't this better?
1: I guess so.
2: Of course it is. You know, sometimes I wonder why Joe and I spend so much time in places like this.
1: Funny, I wonder where the doorman is.
2: Oh, probably tired of carrying around all that gold braid and went to rest his feet.
1: Or he's parking his car for someone, I thought. Oh, you startled me.
3: Sorry, lady. You too, miss. Now, if you'll both just let me have your bags and jewelry.
1: Nancy, quick, get the hold up.
3: Shut up, lady. I mean business, so does this.
1: You wouldn't dare shoot.
3: Maybe not, but this way the butt is just as dangerous. If anybody wants to keep her looks.
1: I won't. Oh, give him the jewelry, please. Oh, please. You said it's insured. Here's mine.
3: Thanks, kid. It's peanuts compared to what she's wearing. Come on, give me those earrings.
1: Oh, you don't have to hurt me.
3: I hate dames like you. Come here, the rocks.
1: My husband, in a minute, he'll be... Oh.
3: You don't need those now. Can't wear rocks on a broken arm.
1: Oh, Mickey.
3: Shut up, you.
1: Help.
3: Okay, lady. That's one arm. Now I want the stuff on the other.
1: Take it. Take it all. Oh, my arm. My arm.
3: That's a good girl. No fighting now. You can't win. Good. That's the whole caboodle. Now, so she won't yell. Good enough. I'll take care of you for a while. Let's go, Nancy, baby. The car's around the corner like I planned.

0: Nancy, honey, that was a cinch. A lead pipe cinch. We got 50 grand easy in my pockets. Not counting your stuff. Baby, I gotta hand it to you. You look so scared, nobody believed you knew what was coming. Oh, we've done 53 miles already. They'll never find us. Hey, what's the matter? You lost your tongue?
1: No. Just tired.
0: Oh, you want your own pretties back again?
1: No, not now.
0: Would you like one of the dames to wear yourself some?
1: No. No, miss.
0: Okay. You know, I'm wondering, should we stash the stuff for a while or break it up and give it to a fence right away?
1: I don't know.
0: Well, there's plenty of time to decide that. How's about a kiss to celebrate it?
1: No, don't touch me.
0: Hey, what gives there?
1: Nothing.
0: Oh, come on, don't give me that. It's been almost 2 hours now. Give up, baby.
1: There's nothing to say.
0: There better be. What's wrong?
1: Nothing.
0: Give, baby.
1: You hit that poor woman.
0: Poor woman with 50 grand in ice hanging on her?
1: You hit her.
0: So I should leave her yelling?
1: And you enjoyed it. You enjoyed hurting her.
0: Well, why not? It's her. It's her kind of...
1: You're cruel, Mickey. I knew you were, but I never thought you'd like hitting people just to hurt them.
0: Grow up. You got any idea what'll happen to us if we ever get ourselves caught?
1: It might finish the whole thing anyway. Why are you stopping?
0: Because you're scared to death, baby. And you don't know what you're talking about. And you need a little sample, honey.
1: Mickey.
0: Come on now. Give us that kiss, honey. Nobody will see us parked here, not even the cops. You need to be reminded. Reminded that Mickey goes for you, baby. You go for Mickey. Come here. How's that, sugar? You feel better?
1: Oh, Mickey, I can't help myself. I just can't.

0: How do your friends like hot springs, Nancy, baby?
1: All right, I guess.
0: And does dear Mrs. Richmond intend wearing any sparklers?
1: She's got some. I saw them today.
0: While you were in the rooms?
1: Yeah.
0: Well?
1: They like me, Mickey, but it'll take a little time yet.
0: They're waiting for my fiancé gag working with them?
1: They're younger than the Rosses. Right now, they just like me because they have a friend of Tom's here, and I make the fourth.
0: Well, get busy, baby. We want a big job here, and then straight across the country to Sun Valley. So hurry up, baby. I don't like waiting. What's holding up the works, Nancy?
1: She, Zila doesn't wear much jewelry. She just has it.
0: Oh, quit the stalling. It's been 2 weeks now.
1: I'm not stalling.
0: Cut the comedy, kid. You're getting too friendly with these jokers.
1: Mickey.
0: Now, don't give me that. It starts with Mr. and Mrs. Richmond, and now it's Tom and Leela. You got a job to do.
1: I'm doing it, Mickey. You know that.
0: You're doing it too slow. Do you hear me? Now, get busy. Get going. I want to hightail it out of here. No later than the end of this week, understand?
2: Nice party. Isn't it, Tom? Nancy?
3: Yes, it is. You sure look terrific, all dolled up with sparklers like a Christmas tree.
2: I did it for Nancy.
3: For Nancy? How come?
2: Nancy loves jewelry. She wanted to see me wearing it.
3: I must say I have very good taste in time.
1: Tom, Leela, take it off.
2: But I don't understand.
3: But Leela just said that you wanted it.
1: I'm sorry, but you've got to listen to me, Tom. You read about holdups, and it's so late. Couldn't you leave it with the manager in his safe until tomorrow morning?
3: I suppose so, but why all of a sudden?
1: Don't ask me why. It's just, I think you're two of the nicest people I ever met, so please, for me, Leela, leave the diamonds and the manager.

0: Okay, turn off the waterworks.
1: I can't.
0: Turn them off or you'll get something to cry about.
1: Yes, I'll try, Mickey.
0: Okay, now. What happened?
1: Nothing.
0: Where'd she leave the rocks?
1: In her room.
0: You're lying. I saw the three of you leave the hotel. The dame was loaded with ice. Where'd she leave the stuff?
1: Well, she... Tom made her leave it in the last club, in the safe. He was worried it was so late.
0: Yeah, well, how do you happen to get worried, baby?
1: How should I know?
0: You sure you didn't worry him?
1: Of course not. Why should I?
0: I don't know why, but I think you warned him.
1: Mickey, cross my heart.
0: I think you warned him.
1: No, Mickey, for heaven's sake.
0: For all I know, you told him about me, too.
1: Mickey, keep away from me.
0: You did, didn't you? You did, didn't you?
1: No.
0: You spilled your lousy gut, didn't you? I took you out of the gutter. Made a lady out of you. Gave you everything you got. All I get is the old double cross from the original weak sister. I ought to finish you. But I ain't gonna waste the lead. From here on in, Mickey Brooks is on his own. I'll see you in Sun Valley. I don't think.
1: God, it's still... Don't care what happens to me. Should have long ago. Oh, excuse me. Oh, Mickey, Mickey. Operator, police, help. I want police. Get them. I can give them. Mickey Brooks.

does not pay. John Shelton, who was starred as Mickey Brooks in Rough Customer, will be back with you in just a moment.

0: Now here in person is John Shelton.
1: This was a brutal story, with its roots in the usual place, the brutalizing environment of the slums. It seems clear, to me at any rate, that men like Mickey Brooks will remain in our midst, will continue to grow from bad boys to bad men, until we clear away those eyesores of our great cities, the slums with their festering filth that spawns unnecessary evil. This will cost huge sums, it's true, but try to add the cost over the past generations in blood, pain, and even taxes for police protection. Try that, and you will see that for us, as well as for the criminal, crime does not pay.
0: Thank you, Mr. Shelton. Crime Does Not Pay is written by Ira Marion and directed by Mark B. Lowe, with music composed and conducted by John Gart. Technical advisor is Burton B. Turpis. The events, characters, and names used in the story you've just heard are fictitious. Any similarity is purely coincidental. This is Bob Williams speaking.

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5: It is absolutely essential to me that I should have £50,000 at once.
6: If I were able, I should be happy to advance it without further parley from my own private purse.
5: You have doubtless heard of the burial coronet.
6: One of the most precious public possessions of the empire.
5: Precisely. And here it is.
6: The burial coronet.
5: There are 39 enormous burials, and the price of the gold chasing is incalculable. I am prepared to leave it with you as my security.
7: Even to my friend Sherlock Holmes, £50,000 was high stakes to play for. My name is Watson, Dr. Watson, and I was privileged to share the adventures of Sherlock Holmes. I will tell you about the case of the burial coronet. My friend Holmes was only called in when the affair was already alarmingly developed, as you will see.

0: funds to restore a credit balance to your account. I remain your obedient servant, etc., etc., etc. Now, Miss Parker, is that all?
1: Yes, Mr. Holder.
0: Very well. Please attend to those letters at once. That'll be all.
1: Thanks, sir.
2: Excuse me, sir.
0: Yes, Roberts, what is it?
2: A gentleman wishes to see you, sir.
0: By appointment?
2: Well, no, sir.
0: Well, then I'm afraid that
2: this is his card, sir.
0: Now, really, Roberts, you know very well that I... This is his card?
2: Why, yes, sir.
0: Well, then show him in at once. Immediately, Roberts.
2: Well, make haste now. At once, sir. If you would kindly step this way, your Mr. Holder.
0: Yes, very good, Roberts. Thank you. Your Grace, may I be allowed to say how deeply honored we are to
3: you? Not at all, Mr. Holder. I must apologize for the abruptness of this call without an appointment.
0: Pray say no more, sir. Will Your Grace be seated?
3: Thank you. With your permission, sir, I will state my business. It is absolutely essential for me that I shall have £50,000 at once.
0: For how long, may I ask, Your Grace, do you want this sum?
3: Next Monday, I have a large sum due to me. I shall then repay what you advance together with any interest. But it is essential to me that the money should be paid at once.
0: If I were able, I should be happy to advance it without further parley from my own private purse. On the other hand, if I am to do it in the name of the firm, then in justice to my partner, I must respectfully insist that, even in your case, every business-like precaution should be taken.
3: I should much prefer to have it so. Mr. Holder, you have doubtless heard of the burial coronet.
0: One of the most precious public possessions of the empire.
3: Precisely. And here it is.
0: The burial coronet.
3: There are 39 enormous burials, and the price of the gold chasing is incalculable. The lowest estimate would put the worth of a coronet at double the sum I have asked. I am prepared to leave it with you as my security.
0: Well, really, Your Grace, I don't...
3: You doubt its value?
0: Not at all. I only doubt...
3: The propriety of my leaving it? You may set your mind at rest about that. I should not dream of doing so, were it not absolutely certain that I should be able to reclaim it in 4 days. Now, sir, is the security sufficient?
0: Ample.
3: You understand that I am giving you a strong proof of the confidence which I have formed upon all that I have heard of you. I rely upon you not only to be discreet and to refrain from all gossip, but above all, to preserve the coronet with every possible precaution. I need not say that a great public scandal would be caused if any harm were to befall it.
0: Your Grace may rest completely assured. And now permit me to call my cashier and arrange for £50,000 in notes to be paid at once. That will be all for tonight, Lucy. You may go to bed now.
1: Thank you, sir. Good night, sir.
4: But what I can't understand, Father, is why you should have brought the coronet home with you. Surely the bank would have been the safest place.
0: Bankers' safes have been forced before now.
1: Do let us see the coronet, Uncle Ellen.
0: No, Mary, not even for you, my dear.
1: Oh, Uncle, please.
0: Well, perhaps just a peep on Monday, when I take it with me for the last time.
4: I hope to goodness the house won't be burgled before then, that's all.
0: Where have you put it? In my dressing room. Huh? In the bureau, under lock and key.
4: Oh, no. Don't you remember? When I was a youngster, I used to open that bureau with a key of the box room cupboard.
0: Then I hope you can keep a secret for a day or two. Oh, me, I'm quite tired tonight. I think I should be off to my bed.
1: I too. Good night, Uncle dear. Good night, Arthur. You turning in?
4: Yes, soon. Good night, Mary.
1: Good night.
4: Father?
0: Yes, Arthur.
4: Could I have a word?
0: Well, what is it?
4: Look here, Dad. Can you let me have £200?
0: 200?
4: Well, you've been very generous in money matters.
0: You're far too generous.
4: Well, can you once more?
0: No, I can't.
4: But I must have it, or I'll never be able to show my face inside the club again.
0: And a very good thing, too.
4: Yes, I know what you feel, but you wouldn't have me leave it as a honored man.
0: I've warned you I don't know how many times not to squander your money on cards and the turf.
4: You know I've tried.
0: You run into dangerous company with men like Burnwell and those. Their habits are expensive, but their purses are long. They can stand it, but you can't.
4: You've never liked Sir George. He's been a true friend to me. Well, we differ there. As for the rest, I'll break with them. I promise I will.
0: But Burnwell will draw you back. No, Arthur, this is the third demand this month, remember.
4: It'll mean disgrace. I must have that money, Father.
0: Then you must find it as best you can. Not another farthing from me. And now, good night.
5: Why, Mary.
0: Taking the night air, child?
1: No, Uncle. I just thought I'd see to the windows myself tonight. Extra precautions, you know.
0: How thoughtful, my dear. You saved me a task.
1: Tell me, Uncle, did you give Lucy leave to go out tonight?
0: Oh, certainly not.
1: Well, she came in just now by the back door. Perhaps she's only been to the side gate to see someone. Still, I think it should be stopped. It's hardly safe.
0: Quite right. You must speak to her in the morning. Now, are you sure everything is fastened?
1: Quite sure, Uncle.
0: Then, good night, my dear. Good night.

0: Are you doing with that compass?
1: Father, I...
0: So you've come to this.
1: No, no.
0: Give it me here. Oh, no. It's broken.
1: Listen, Father.
0: Show me this instant where this missing corner is. And the three barrels from it.
1: There can't be any missing.
0: There are, and you know it. Because you've stolen them.
1: Stolen?
0: Yes, you thief. Must I call you a liar as well? When I caught you now, you were trying to wrench off another piece.
1: This is the last straw. You've called me names enough. I shall leave your house in the morning and make my own way in the world after this.
0: You shall leave it in the hands of the police.
1: Oh, very well. If you choose to call the police, let them find what they can. You shall learn nothing from me.
0: Arthur, I... Well, you may as well face the matter. It's not only my honor, but that of someone far more important than I that is at stake. Yet I suppose it might still be averted. Arthur, tell me at once where those barrels are. Tell me and... Well, all shall be forgiven and forgotten.
1: You keep your forgiveness for those who ask for it. You shall learn nothing from me. Nothing!
2: And so I called an inspector and gave him into custody, Mr. Holmes.
0: A search was made at once of his person and his room, and of every portion of the house where he could have concealed the gems. No trace could be found of them. Mr. Holmes, Dr. Watson, what am I to do?
3: Do you receive much company?
0: None, save my partner with his family, and an occasional friend of Arthur's that I could well do without. Sir George Burnwell, for instance.
3: Ah. Do you go out much in society?
0: Arthur does. My niece Mary and I stay at home. We neither of us care about it.
3: That is unusual in a young girl.
0: Oh, she's of a very quiet nature.
3: This matter has been a great shock to her also.
0: Terrible. She heard the noise of my shouting at Arthur and rushed into the room. She must have read the whole story in his face, and on seeing the coronet, she screamed. I do believe she's more affected than I am.
3: You have neither of you any doubt as to your son's guilt?
0: How can we have? When I saw him with my own eyes with the coronet in his hands.
3: Oh, was the remainder of the coronet at all injured?
0: Well, yes, it was twisted.
3: What did the police say of the disappearance of those gems?
0: They're still sounding the planking and probing the furniture in the hope of finding them.
3: Have they thought of looking outside the house?
0: Yes, yes, they've shown extraordinary energy.
3: Very well, then. It is our task to find the gems.
0: At once, Mr. Holmes. You may go to any expense you think necessary.
3: I think first we'll set off for your home and devote an hour to glancing a little more closely into the details. Oh, together with my dear friend Dr. Watson here, of course. You'll come, Watson.
4: By all means.
3: Splendid. Then come along, gentlemen. The cabs go slowly through this snow, so I think we'll take the underground.
0: This is my dear niece, Mary. Mary, I brought a gentleman down from London to inquire more deeply into this dreadful business.
5: This gentleman?
0: No. His friend. This is Dr. Watson. My Mary is the sunbeam in my house, Dr. Watson. She's lived with us since my brother died, and I don't mind saying she's become my right hand.
5: Oh, don't listen to his flattery. But where is this other gentleman?
4: Mr. Sherlock Holmes. He wished us to leave him alone. I think he's round in the stable lane.
5: The stable lane? What can he hope to find there?
0: Ah, here he comes. My niece, Mary, Mr. Holmes.
3: How do you do, Miss Holder? Might I ask you a question or two?
5: Why, yes, if it may help to clear this horrible affair up.
3: You heard nothing yourself last night?
5: Nothing, until my uncle began to speak loudly. I heard that and I came down.
3: Mm-hmm. I understand you shut up the windows and door the night before. Did you fasten all the windows?
5: Yes.
3: Were they all fastened this morning?
5: Yes.
3: Now, about your maid, Lucy Parr.
0: The second waiting maid. She's only been in my service a few months. She came with an excellent character, though, and she's always given me satisfaction. The only drawback is...
3: Yes?
0: Well, she's a very pretty girl, and her admirers occasionally hang about the place.
3: Oh, yes. I believe, Miss Holder, that you remarked to your uncle last night that she had been out to see someone.
5: Yes, her sweetheart, I suppose. She came into the drawing room while my uncle was telling us about the coronet. He stopped speaking till she'd gone, of course. that she might not have closed the door after her.
3: You infer that she may have overheard something, that later she went out and told her sweetheart about it.
5: And that the two may have planned the robbery.
0: What is the good of all these vague theories? I've told you I saw Arthur with the coronet in his hand.
3: Now, wait a little, Mr. Holder. We must come back to that. Miss Holder, about this girl. You saw her return by the kitchen door, I presume?
5: Yes. When I went to see if the door was fastened for the night, I met her slipping in. I saw the man, too, in the gloom.
3: Do you know him?
5: Oh, yes. He's the greengrocer who brings our vegetables round. His name is Francis Prosper.
3: He stood to the left of the door. That is to say, farther up the path than is necessary to reach the door.
5: Why, yes, he did.
3: And he's a man with a wooden leg.
5: Why, Mr. Holmes, you are like a magician. How do you know that?
3: I should be very glad now to look upstairs. I shall probably wish to go over the outside of the house again.
0: Very well.
3: But perhaps I'd better take a look at the lower windows before I go up. Where's my lens?

0: my dressing room, and there is the bureau.
1: Mm-hmm.
0: Which key was used to open it?
1: The one my son had mentioned. The key of the box room cupboard.
0: Have you got it with you?
1: Yes, here it is.
0: Oh, thank you. Now then. It's a noiseless lock. It's no wonder that it didn't wake you. And this case, I presume, contains the coronet.
1: The burial coronet itself, sir.
0: Exquisite. I see. Now, Mr. Holder, here is the corner which corresponds to that which has been so unfortunately lost. Might I beg that you will break it off?
1: Well, I shouldn't dream of trying.
0: Oh? Then I will.
1: Mr. Holmes, I beg you, please.
0: Mr. Holmes, I
1: felt it give a little, but though I'm exceptionally strong in the fingers, it would take me all my time to break it.
0: An ordinary man couldn't do it. Now, what do you think would happen if I did break it, Mr. Holder?
1: Well, really, I can't.
0: There would be a noise like a pistol shot. You tell me that all this happened within a few yards of your bed and that you heard nothing of it.
1: Oh, I don't know what to think. It's all dark to me.
0: Perhaps it may grow lighter as we go on. What do you think, Miss Holder?
2: I confess, Mr. Holmes, that I still share my uncle's perplexity.
0: I think you told me at my chambers, Mr. Holder, that your son had no shoes or slippers on when you saw him.
1: He had nothing on save only his trousers and shirt.
0: Thank you. I can serve you best now by returning to my rooms.
1: To Baker Street? But the gems, Mr. Holmes, where are they?
0: I cannot tell.
1: And I shall never see them again, I know. And my son?
0: My opinion is in no way altered.
1: Then for heaven's sake, tell me what was this dark business which was acted in my house last night?
0: If you can call on me at my Baker Street rooms tomorrow morning between 9 and 10, I shall be happy to do what I can to make it clearer. I understand that you give me carte blanche to act for you, provided only that I get back the gems and that you place no limit on the sum I may draw.
1: I would give my fortune to have them back.
0: Very good. I shall look into the matter between this and then. It's just possible that I may have to come over here again this evening. Goodbye.
3: That's my soul, Holmes.
0: Back? And breakfast in.
1: You'll excuse my beginning without you, Watson, but you remember that our client has rather an early appointment here this morning.
3: Yes, well, perhaps while you finish your coffee, you'll favor me with some explanation of your extraordinary activities last evening after we returned from Holder's. How are you getting on, anyway?
0: So.
3: Really, Holmes, I despair. You dress yourself up as a common loafer, refuse to tell me where you're going or to take me with you. You come back a few hours later with an old pair of shoes in your hand, drink a cup of tea, change to your ordinary clothes, and off you go again. And all you say is, don't wait up for me, my dear Watson, I might be late. I do wait for a little after midnight before I give it over. Then down I come next morning, and here you are, with a cup of coffee in one hand and the paper in the other, as fresh and trim as can be.
0: And ready for our client?
3: Oh, why, it's after 9 already. I shouldn't be surprised if this were he.
0: Oh, come in, sir.
4: Good morning.
0: I don't know what I've done to be so severely tied.
4: You sit down.
0: Thank you. My niece, Mary, has deserted me.
3: Deserted you?
0: Her bed this morning had not been slept in. I had said to her last night, in sorrow, not in anger, that if she had married my boy, as had always been my wish and his, all might have been well with him. Perhaps that was thoughtless of me. A note lay for me upon the hall table.
4: Is that it in your hand?
0: Yes, this is it.
4: Oh, pray read.
0: My dearest uncle, I feel that I have brought this trouble upon you, and that if I had acted differently, this terrible misfortune might have never occurred. Do not worry about my future, for that is provided for, and above all, do not search for me, for it will be fruitless labor and an ill service to me. What could she mean, Mr. Holmes? Do you think it points to suicide? Nothing of the kind. Let us return to the scene of your son's crime for a moment. You remarked that the coronet which he held in his hands was somewhat injured, twisted. Did it not occur to you to think that he might have been trying to straighten it? You suppose that your son came down from his bed, went at great risk to your dressing room, opened your bureau, took out the coronet, broke off by main force a small portion of it, went off to some other place and concealed 3 gems out of the 39 with such skill that no one could find them, and then returned to the dressing room to expose himself to the greatest danger of being discovered. I ask you now, is such a theory tenable?
5: But what other is there?
0: It has been my task to find that out. Mr. Holder, you owe a very humble apology to your son.
5: Then it was not Arthur who took the barrels?
0: No.
5: Well, for heaven's sake, tell me what you know of this extraordinary mystery.
0: I will do so, step by step. But rest assured about your son. I had an interview with him this morning. He would not tell me the story, so I told it to him. He had to confess that I was right, and he added the few details I did not know. Let me say to you first what it is hardest for me to say and for you to hear. There has been an understanding between your niece Mary and Sir George Burnwell. They have fled together.
5: Mary? Impossible.
0: It is unfortunately more than possible. It is certain. George Burnwell is one of the most dangerous men in England. A ruined gambler, a desperate villain, a man without heart or conscience. Your niece knows nothing of such men. When he breathed his vows to her, as he had to 100 before her, she thought that she alone had touched his heart. The devil only knows what he said, but at last she became his tool.
5: I cannot, I will not believe it.
0: Your niece was in the habit of seeing Burnwell nearly every evening. The other night, when you thought she had gone to her room, she talked to him through the window which leads into the stable lane. She told him of the coronet. She had scarcely time to hear his instructions when she saw you coming. She closed the window and told you about the maid's escapade with her wooden-legged sweetheart, which was all perfectly true. Oh,
5: this is all incredible to me. Dr. Watson, what do you say?
3: Pray let Holmes continue, Mr. Holder.
0: Thank you, Watson. Arthur slept badly after his interview with you. In the night, he heard sounds, looked out of his door, and was astonished to see his cousin emerge stealthily from your dressing room, carrying the coronet. She went straight downstairs and to the window. He was horrified to see her pass the coronet out to someone waiting there, and then hurry back to her room.
5: Is it possible?
0: Only then did he realize what was afoot. He rushed down in his bare feet, opened the window, sprang out into the snow, and ran down the lane. He caught up with the dark figure ahead. It was Burnwell. They struggled. They tugged at the coronet between them. Suddenly, something snapped. Your son, finding the coronet in his hands, rushed back to the house. He ascended to your room and had just observed that the coronet had been twisted and was trying to straighten it when you appeared.
5: But he would explain nothing.
0: You roused his anger by calling him names at a moment when he felt he deserved your warmest thanks. Also, he loved Mary more perhaps than you realized. He could not explain the true state of affairs without betraying her. On the spur of the moment, he decided to preserve her secret.
5: And that was why she shrieked when she saw the coronet. What a blind fool I've been. But, Holmes, how could you know these things before my son's confession?
0: When I arrived at your house, I knew that no snow had fallen since the night before, and also that there'd been a strong frost to preserve impressions. In the stable lane, I found a very long and complex story written in the snow in front of me. There was a double line of tracks of a booted man. I saw to my delight that a second double line belonged to a man with naked feet. Obviously your son. The first had walked

0: brought the coronet down, so there only remained your niece and the maids. Yes, but if it were the maids, why should your son keep silent afterwards? There was excellent reason, though, for him to keep his cousin's secret, because of the disgrace it could have brought to your name. When I remembered that you had seen her at that window and that she'd cried out on seeing the coronet later, my conjecture became a certainty.
1: Then her confederate?
0: A lover, evidently. For who else could outweigh the love and gratitude she must feel to you? I knew that your circle of friends was very limited, but among them was Sir George Burnwell. I knew of his reputation with women. And even though he knew that Arthur had discovered him, he could still feel safe. The lad could not say a word against him without compromising his own family.
1: So what did you do next?
0: I went in the guise of a loafer to Burnwell's house. I managed to pick an acquaintance with his valet. And at the expense of 6 shillings, I made all sure by buying a pair of his master's cast-off shoes. With these, I returned to your house and saw that they exactly fitted the size of the tracks.
1: Yes, yes, I saw an ill-dressed vagabond loitering in the lane yesterday evening.
0: Yeah, it was I. Then I came home and changed my clothes. It was a delicate part which I had to play then. A prosecution had to be avoided to avert scandal, and I knew that so astute a villain as Burnwell would see that our hands were tied in the matter. I went and saw him. At first he denied everything, but then I gave him every particular. And he became more reasonable. I told him that we would give him a price for the stones he held. £1,000 apiece. Oh, by the way, Mr. Holder, you would not think that an excessive sum?
1: I would pay 10.
0: That would be unnecessary.
1: Oh.
0: 3,000 will cover the matter. Yes, and there's a little matter of £1,000 reward, I believe you mentioned. Better make it £4,000. Have you your checkbook? Watson, a pen, if you please. There, Mr. Holder, is your missing piece of the Beryl coronet.
1: I'm saved. I'm saved after all. Mr. Holmes, your skill has exceeded all that I have ever heard of it. You saved England from a great public scandal this day. As for myself, I don't know how...
0: Say no more. My dear Watson.
2: Watson, if you please, Mr. Holder's waiting for you.

0: The case of the Beryl Coronet was one of the Sherlock Holmes stories by Sir Arthur Conan Doyle. My real name is Norman Shelley. My friend Carlton Hobbs played Sherlock Holmes, and I was Dr. Watson. Michael Hardwick wrote the script for this BBC production from London. And of course, I look forward to the pleasure of your company again, soon, for more of the adventures of Sherlock Holmes.
1: In case you don't, it's Contadina tomato paste.

steady. 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
1: Family Theater's only purpose is to bring to everyone's attention a practice that must become an important part of our lives if we're to win peace for ourselves, peace for our families, and peace for the world. 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
0: And now to our transcribed drama, The Mental Blocks, starring James Cagney as Hank and Gene Cagney as June.

0: Yes?
1: Is this the home of Professor George Rogers?
0: I'm Professor Rogers. Can I help you?
1: Why, yes, I'm Hank. Henry McKenna, June's older brother.
0: Why, of course. How do you do, Mr. McKenna? There's a definite family resemblance. Do come in, come in.
1: I was just passing through town.
0: June will be delighted. She's over at my campus office just now, but I expect her back shortly. Here, sit down, sit down.
1: Thanks. Well, the last letter I had from her, she said you were writing a book. How's it going?
0: You know how those things are. Pretty slow. It's a very new branch of psychology.
1: What's that?
0: Psychokinesis.
1: Oh?
0: It's a study of the degrees of influence which the human mentality can be made to exert upon inanimate objects.
1: Oh, well, that's grand. It sounds very interesting.
0: Keeps me busy. By the way, how is your paleontological work progressing?
1: My what?
0: June's told me all about you. She's very proud of your accomplishments as a paleontologist.
1: Oh, well, yes. I keep busy.
0: You know, I can't tell you how warmly we feel about your sister, Mr. McKenna.
1: We?
0: Sally and I. She's my little girl.
1: Oh, yes. Well, Junie's... she's a doll.
0: I want to tell you, she has been just wonderful as a friend, student. Incidentally, she's going to make a first-rate psychologist before she's through.
1: Well, I know that's what she always wanted.
0: And I hope you haven't come to steal her away from us.
1: Me?
0: Oh, yes. She's told us about those expeditions you go off on searching for new treasures.
1: She has?
0: Oh, yes, indeed. As a matter of fact, there's something I'd like to ask you. Oh, probably she and Sally now. Excuse me. I'll bet you'll be surprised to see you.
1: Yeah, I guess she will.
0: Well, back so soon.
2: Hi, Daddy.
0: Hi, sweetheart.
2: Oh, we ran all the way.
0: June, come here. I've got something to show you.
2: Me?
0: You.
3: Can I see it, too?
0: Well, I think that might be arranged. Would you step into the vestibule here, sir, please?
2: Oh, George, what is this?
1: Remember me, sis?
2: Hank! Oh, Hank!
1: Oh, how are you, Junie?
2: Oh, wonderful. Just wonderful. Well, I thought you were in Nevada.
1: Oh, well, yes, I was, but nothing turned up.
2: Oh, I see. Oh, Hank, I don't think you've met Sally. Sally Rogers.
1: Hi.
3: How do you do?
1: How is a sister of mine treating you?
3: Good. Do you play Parcheesi?
1: Parcheesi?
3: The game, Parcheesi. We play it all the time.
1: Well, to tell the truth, I haven't played that lately, no.
0: I'm afraid my daughter's building you up for an invitation to lose your shirt, Mr. McKenna.
3: Oh, Daddy, don't tell him.
1: Don't tell me what.
0: All right, we'll keep it a surprise. Come on. I'll finish up the game with you.
3: Just the two of us?
0: Yeah, that's right. June hasn't seen her brother for a long time. Let's give them a chance to get reacquainted. You and June will be staying for dinner, Hank.
1: Oh, well, I hate to impose.
0: Nonsense. We insist, don't we, Sally?
3: We insist.
0: Come on. This time I'm going to beat you.
3: You can't. I never lose.
1: They seem to be real nice folks.
2: Oh, yes.
1: He's the first college professor I ever met. What is he, a widower?
2: Mm-hmm.
1: Mm.
2: What happened, Hank? Broke again?
1: Almost.
2: What do you mean by almost?
1: I've got $23 to my name.
2: Oh. What was it this time? The dice table?
1: Mostly.
2: Hank, when will you learn?
1: Look, I didn't come here for a lecture.
2: Oh, I know what you came for.
1: Don't I always pay you back?
2: Oh, that's not the point.
1: Well, then, what is the point?
2: A man of your talent and intelligence wasting his life as a professional gambler, that's the point. It's just shameful.
1: Well, I'm not ashamed of it. I know a lot of very ethical guys who make their living as sportsmen.
2: You call being down to $23 making a living?
1: It's no disgrace to be poor.
2: Oh, Hank, I know I shouldn't be talking to you like this. You've been just wonderful about helping me through school and
1: I wasn't going to bring that up. I was not going to bring that up.
2: But don't you think it's time you settle down?
1: I'll settle down when I make my 50 or go completely broke.
2: You've been saying that for years.
1: I came close, within $3,000 of it. Not 2 months ago.
2: Oh, congratulations. I'm proud of you.
1: Well, speaking of being proud, what was it you told the professor I am?
2: Paleontologist. That's someone who specializes in the study of fossils and prehistoric skeletons.
1: And you told him that's what I did?
2: Well, not exactly. I said you were interested in old bones.
1: Oh, very cute. Now, what happens if he gets me into some scientific rhubarb?
2: Oh, he won't. Don't worry.
1: Well, I'm not sticking around to see. Now, if you can let me have a couple of hundred...
2: Oh, please, Hank, stay for dinner anyhow. I want you to get to know George a little better.
1: Oh, stuck on him, huh?
2: Mm-hmm. He tells me it's mutual, too.
1: Looks like a fine guy. But I think I better be moving along.
2: But I can't get the money for you until tomorrow morning. Anyhow, the bank's closed.
1: Oh.
2: Please, Hank. For me?
1: Mm-hmm. All right.
2: Come on, we can help with the dinner.
1: Oh, don't tell me he does his own cooking.
2: Just the last few days. His housekeeper's been ill.
0: Well, Hank, you're just in time to see me go down and defeat as usual.
3: One more roll and I'm the winner.
2: What number do you need, Sally?
3: 6, see? 1, 2, 3, 4, 5, 6, and I'll have my last man home.
1: Even money says she will.
3: Hank.
0: Better be a very good bet right now, Hank.
3: Here I go.
0: Huh? 5-1.
3: I win again.
1: You mean you always win?
3: I'm the world's champion Parcheesi player.
0: When you play with June and me.
2: By the way, how many games does that make it, honey?
3: 38 in a row. 3 more and we'll break the record.
1: She's won 38 straight games?
0: That's right. Her last winning streak was 41.
1: Well, how do you like that?
0: Incidentally, June, the 4-2 ratio is dropping in the sixes. There's no doubt about it.
2: Oh, wonderful.
0: I have the figures right here. Here, 14 4-2s against 37 5-1s. That's good for this last game.
2: Why, that's almost a 60% increase.
3: Let's play another one.
0: We will not. It's time for dinner. What did I tell you? One game a day. Now, you go help June.
2: Come on, young lady. It's your turn to cut the French fries.
3: We're going to have the thin ones or the fat ones?
4: That's up to you. You're the cutter.
0: Well, sit down, Hank.
1: Thanks.
0: How about a glass of sherry for you?
1: Oh, fine. Come on.
0: Well. There you are.
1: Mm-hmm. Thanks. Say, what's the story on that Parcheesi game? Is it just a joke you play on Sally, letting her win?
0: Oh, no. On the contrary, it's quite serious. We've been compiling data on those games for over a year now.
1: Data?
0: Yeah, for the book I'm doing on psychokinesis.
1: Oh, that's the way the...
0: The way in which the human mentality can be made to affect inanimate objects, like dice.
1: You mean how the numbers will come up?
0: Exactly.
1: Go
0: on. No, really. I'm certainly not the only man in the country conducting experiments of this kind. The results of countless tests demonstrate clearly that the mind can actually be a controlling factor in things like this.
1: You mean if you want to roll a 7, you'll roll 1?
0: Oh, it's certainly not that simple, but given the correct mental attitude, the right atmosphere, and a strong determination to make a certain number appear on the dice, you can at least refute quite a few laws of mathematical probability.
1: No, hooey. I've tried to roll... I've seen men try to roll a certain number in gambling places. I've seen them try all night, and it never comes up.
0: Did everyone around the dice table want them to make that number?
1: Well, no. Lots of people were betting against them.
0: Well, there you are. The atmosphere was wrong, and so very likely was their own mental attitude.
1: What's that got to do with it?
0: Well, I don't imagine you've ever been in many professional gambling casinos.
1: Oh, no, man.
0: Well, on any of those visits, have you ever watched a player who, in the parlance of the game, was hot?
1: Yes.
0: Has it ever occurred to you why he was hot?
1: Well, he was just having a lucky night.
0: You've heard people say, haven't you, before sitting down to a game of chance, I feel lucky tonight?
1: Yes.
0: That's just another way of saying their mental attitude is attuned to win.
1: Well?
0: Put a person like that at a dice table, and he may start to win.
1: But what? What if people bet against him?
0: You may not have noticed, but when a player is hot, most people do not bet against him. They'll bet for him, and they'll root for him.
1: You know that's right?
0: In Sally's case a few moments ago, her mental attitude was that of a winner. It always isn't Parcheesi. And when she rolled that 6, Mentally, everyone present was rooting for her to roll it.
1: Yeah.
0: Now, in addition to that, Sally's a very good subject. She's a child. She's willful, and she has the faith of a child. She believes that if she wants to win hard enough, she will.
1: Mm-hmm. That's psychokinesis.
0: One tiny phase of it.
1: It's almost like voodoo.
0: Nonsense, Hank. Man's mind is a powerful instrument. Who can say how powerful, if he learns how to use it?
1: And Sally, your little girl, she's good at this, huh?
0: I think so. I'll say this much. She gives the law of averages an awful drubbing.
2: Are you two gentlemen going to help set the table or not?
0: Right with you, June.
2: George, did Hank tell you he's leaving tomorrow?
0: Why, no. I'm sorry to hear that.
2: So you've both got a lot of getting acquainted to do in a short time, I'm afraid.
1: Well, I was just thinking, sis. I might stay over for a few days after all.
3: Oh, really?
1: Yeah, I could use a little vacation.
3: Why don't you stay here with us, Hank?
1: Well...
0: Why, sure. We've got all sorts of room. We'd love to have you.
3: And I'll teach you how to play Parcheesi.
1: I could use a few lessons, honey.
2: But, Hank, are you sure that staying over won't interfere with your work?
1: Oh, no. In fact, I've got a hunch it'll do a lot of good.

0: Here we are. Sally, now, before we go into my friend's hotel room, let's be sure we've got everything straight.
1: Yes, Uncle Hank.
0: In the first place, what's your name?
1: I don't have a name. I'm just a poor little orphan. I never talk to strangers.
0: That's the girl. And how long have you known me?
1: Almost a week.
0: Oh, no, not really how long. How long did we decide you knew me?
1: Oh, 2 years. You've been like a daddy to me.
0: And what else?
1: Nothing else.
0: You don't know anything?
1: I don't know anything.
0: Remember now, this is all in the interest of science.
1: All for science.
0: And not a word to Aunt June or your daddy.
1: Not a word.
0: Good girl. Well, here we go.
2: Who's there?
0: It's me, Charlie, Hank McKenna.
2: Come on in.
0: Everything okay?
2: Everything is very irregular. You know, I wouldn't do this for just anyone.
0: You called Harry Wilson in Vegas?
2: I did.
0: Well, he told you I was all right.
2: The fact remains, opening up a game for one man and a small child is by me most unorthodox.
0: It's not your game. You're just on Wilson's payroll.
2: The fact remains, I frown on this kind of thing.
1: It's all for science.
2: Huh?
0: What did I tell you?
2: What's she talking about, science?
0: Look, are we going to stand here arguing all day, or can we get started?
2: All right, all right. Mm. Right over here. Now, you can choose any two. They all get the same numbers on them.
0: Okay. Give me $20 worth of white chips.
2: 20 white.
0: All set?
1: All set.
0: All right. 5 on the 7.
2: 5 7's coming out for 7. 6 1, better shooter.
0: Head him on.
2: Hey, let's him ride. Coming out again.
0: All set?
1: All set.
2: 4 3, 7 again. Pay the shooter.
0: What do you think? Let him ride?
1: I'm with you.
0: Let him ride.
2: Oh, the man feels hot. The man lets him ride. Coming out again, coming up for 7. Four and 3. Hey, 7.
0: Not bad, huh?
2: Oh, very good indeed.
0: You're not worried, are you?
2: Who's worried? I like to see people win.
0: Even when they're playing against you?
2: You're not playing against me, mister. I'm just a hired hand. I never gamble.
0: Glad to hear it.
2: What's a bet?
0: Let it ride.
2: The man lets it ride. They're coming out again, coming up for 7. 6 1.
0: This isn't getting on your nerves, is it?
2: Oh, no, no, no. It's very interesting. Pay 7.
0: A little girl doesn't make you nervous, does she?
2: Oh, no, no. Very well behaved. You kind of bring them good luck, don't you, honey?
1: If that's what you want to call it.
2: What does she mean by that?
0: Well, it's a little more than good luck. It's a system. She wants me to win.
2: That's nice.
0: So she wishes that every time I roll, I'll roll a 7.
2: Mm-hmm.
0: That's all there is to it.
2: That's the system?
0: That's the system.
2: Tell me something. Whose idea was it?
0: You think I'm kidding you, don't you?
2: What kind of system is that? She wants you to roll a 7, so you roll a 7?
0: Oh, I've got to want to roll a 2. That's very important.
2: Yeah. Get this guy, honey. He's got to want to roll it.
1: Well, he does. It won't work if he doesn't.
2: What won't work?
1: The system.
2: Ah, come on.
0: I've made 4 passes in a row. What do you call that?
2: Luck, blind luck. I'd like to see you make another.
0: Do you really mean that?
2: Yeah.
0: You've got to really want me to make it, or I won't. You know that, don't you?
2: Huh?
0: You've got to want me to roll a 7. You can't want me not to.
1: That's important.
2: All right, all right. I want you to roll a 7. I wish you would roll a 7. I like to see it honest.
0: Okay? If you want it, and we want it, I'll do it. Can I make a bet?
2: Bet. That's what I'm here for. Bet.
0: It won't change your mind. You'll still want me to roll a 7.
1: It's important.
2: I want him to roll it, honey. Believe me.
0: Okay. Let him ride.
2: 4 3. See, honey? I told you. I wanted him to.
1: I believe you.
0: Well, what do you think now?
2: Oh, this is a little marvel.
0: You don't mind if I keep with
2: it? It ain't my money. Besides, I'm fascinated.
0: That's all I wanted to know. Let him ride.
3: Oh, another lamb chop, Hank?
0: Oh, no, thanks. This is fine, George, fine.
3: You, Sally?
4: Thanks, Paul.
5: Oh, plenty for me, George.
3: Well, tell me, where did you two vagabonds go this afternoon, the zoo?
0: Oh, no, we just took a walk.
1: And then we played with the dice.
5: The dice?
0: As a matter of fact...
3: Hank, I've never seen such a Parcheesian in all my life. You know, I should think you'd get sick of it.
0: Oh, no, I like it.
3: Who won, Sally again?
0: Well, yeah, she,
1: We both won every game.
5: Oh, how could that happen?
0: Well, you see,
3: I'll get it. If that's Professor Collins, he's a bit early. Yes, gentlemen?
6: I understand Hank McKenna's staying here.
5: Oh, it's someone for you, Hank.
3: Who shall I say is calling?
6: Wilson, Harry Wilson. He knows me.
7: Oh, brother.
3: Step right in.
5: Hank, what's wrong?
3: I'll tell him you're here.
1: Look, Uncle Hank, it's Charlie from this afternoon.
5: Shh. Who's Charlie?
0: Friend of mine.
3: Hank, these two gentlemen...
0: Yeah, I know.
6: Well, hello, bright boy.
0: Oh, hi, Wilson.
1: Hello, Charlie.
8: Don't talk to me.
6: Is that the kid?
8: Yeah, I told you she was no midget, boss. It's a real kid.
0: Now, listen, Harry, before you start shooting off your
6: you
0: mouth...
6: You listen, bright boy. I won't be just shooting off my mouth if you don't come up with that 18 grand.
3: Just a minute. What's this all about?
0: It's just a little misunderstanding, George.
6: I wouldn't fly all the way in from Vegas just for a little misunderstanding.
0: I won that money, Harry.
6: You won my foot 26 passes in a row? Who are you kidding?
8: I'm telling you, boss, I seen it with my own eyes.
6: Some eyes you got. Letting one guy and a 10-year-old kid snooky out 18 grand.
3: Mr. Wilson, this little girl you're referring to is my daughter. I don't know what you're talking about, but she can't possibly be involved.
1: Oh, yes, I can.
6: What did I tell you?
5: Hank, where did you take Sally this afternoon?
0: Now, cool down, sis.
5: Where did you take her?
8: He took her to the 6th floor of the Metropole Hotel where I was running a little game.
5: Oh, you didn't. You wouldn't, Hank.
0: I was just trying to prove something.
1: Something scientific.
6: And they sure proved that 18 grand's worth.
5: Hank, I can't believe it. You took a child to a gambling place.
0: Oh, there were just the three of us. It was very homey.
5: Homey?
8: Well, it was, lady. I run a very dignified game.
6: You run a very dignified giveaway. What do you do, fall asleep?
8: Boss, I give you my word. I watch them like a hawk. It's all done with the mind.
6: The mind. I've seen little kids like this before. They can make a pair of dice, get up, and cook breakfast.
8: But she never touched a dice.
0: Look, Wilson, I can explain this.
3: I think you owe us all an explanation, Hank.
0: Okay, George. So maybe I shouldn't have taken Sally up there this afternoon.
1: I had a swell time.
3: That'll be enough out of you, young lady.
0: But, well, when you first explained the psychokinesis to me, it seemed like a surefire way to clean up.
8: Hey, that's the word I couldn't think of, boss. It's like that's psychology.
6: Ecology, smology. You got rooked.
3: Just a minute, Mr. Wilson. Go on, Hank.
0: So, Sally and I practiced rolling seven together all this week until we got so I could roll one almost every time.
3: I see. And then you decided to put this newly acquired talent to a practical test, is that it?
0: Yes, and it worked. Really worked.
1: 26 passes in a row.
3: Sally?
0: I won $18,000 in less than 3 hours.
6: Wine? You mean you stole?
0: It was completely on the up and up, and I can prove it to you.
6: What do you mean?
0: You got a pair of dice.
6: Sure.
0: Are they okay?
6: Of course they're okay. You think I'm a crook or something?
0: Let's have them.
6: Here. What have I got in mind?
0: I'll show you. Push that tablecloth back away. All right, now. Everybody concentrate on the number seven.
6: What is this?
8: It works, boss. He did it all afternoon.
6: Of all the sugar.
0: All I want you to do is give it a try, Wilson. Just concentrate on the number seven. Say to yourself, I want McKenna to roll a seven.
6: This is crazy.
0: Just give it a try.
8: Go ahead, boss. What can you lose?
6: Okay. I'm concentrating.
0: George?
3: Yes, okay.
0: Sally?
1: I'm with you.
8: Me too.
0: You, Junie?
5: I won't have any part of this.
0: Junie, I'm trying to prove something.
5: Oh, I'm so ashamed of you, I could cry.
3: Please, June. It's all right. Please cooperate.
0: I'm in a jam.
5: All right, I'm concentrating. Seven.
8: Okay, here we go.
6: Well,
8: 6 and 1, what'd I tell you, boss?
2: We did it all afternoon.
4: We? What do you mean, we?
1: Oh, Charlie was a great help.
4: Helping? You was helping?
2: No, wait a minute, boss. You don't understand.
4: And I suppose you meant for 50%.
2: No.
3: Mr. Wilson, I think all your friend means is that he was not in mental opposition to the idea of Hank's rolling a seven.
9: Yeah, that's right. What he said.
4: Well, you should have been in mental opposition. What do I pay you for?
2: You told me you like to see people win.
4: Win, yes. Send me to the poorhouse, no.
2: I was just following orders.
4: Well, you're fired for following orders. And I still don't believe this bunk about rolling dice with a mine.
9: You just saw a demonstration.
4: I'm not interested in demonstrations. I want my 18 grand back.
9: All right, Wilson. I'll give you a chance to get it back.
4: What are you talking about?
9: You're a gambling man. I'll roll you for the whole 18,000. Shoot the works.
4: Fair enough.
9: On one condition.
4: What's that?
9: That you don't mentally root for me to lose.
4: Root? Who roots? I'll let the dice take care of you.
9: Word of honor?
4: If you win, you win. If you lose, you lose. The dice do all my wishing for me.
9: Okay. Everybody ready?
2: I'm dying to see this. Okay.
9: Come on, seven. Everybody, concentrate on the big seven for Uncle Hank.
2: Be there.
9: Five and...
2: One?
4: Six is the point. Pick them up.
9: Huh? Six? I don't get it. We were concentrating on seven. Wilson?
4: Don't look at me. I wasn't thinking anything.
9: But all the rest of us were thinking seven. Charlie?
2: Seven.
9: Sally? George?
10: Seven.
9: Junie?
5: I was thinking what I was thinking.
9: Junie, you can't do this to me.
5: It's my mind, and I can think anything with it that I want.
9: Holy cats, it's 18,000 bucks.
4: Come on, ball them, get off the dime.
9: But she's rooting against
4: me. So it's a free country, roll the dice.
9: June, please, think seven.
5: Taking a 10-year-old child into a place like that.
9: I'll make it up to her. I'll buy her a pony.
5: Don't try to bribe me.
9: I'll give up gambling. I promise I'll never touch another pair of dice as long as I live.
5: Oh, cross your heart.
9: Stout's honor.
5: All right.
9: Wonderful. Here we go.
2: Be there. Just like this afternoon.
4: Hey, Hank, but remember.
2: You leave him alone. Be there.
9: Seven. What did I tell you?
4: That's right. Seven. But your point was six. You crapped out.
9: Oh, no.
4: Six was the point.
9: Oh, no. No. I forgot.
5: You told me to concentrate on seven.
9: It can't be. No dice.
4: Come on, right, boy. 18 grand.
2: Hank, I try to tell you.
9: I can't believe it. Wilson, give me a break. One more roll. Double or nothing.
4: Double what? You cleaned out.
9: I've got $23. Here, we'll start low.
5: We'll start nothing, Hank McKenna. You just finished promising me you'd never touch another pair of dice as long as you live.
9: But that was if I won.
5: It was not if you won. You said concentrate on seven.
9: That was the wrong number. I give you the wrong number.
5: That's not my fault. You made a promise.
3: Scout's honor.
1: And a promise is a promise.
4: Come on, McKenna, the 18 G's.
9: Oh. All right. I'm licked. It's all there.
4: I'll take your word for it.
9: Oh, this is awful. I'm going to have to go out and get a job.
5: It'll do you good.
3: I don't think you'll have much trouble, Hank. I know two or three positions right here in town that you'd be ideally suited for.
9: Yeah, but what am I going to do for recreation?
1: There's always Parcheesi.
9: Parcheesi. Even that I can't play.
5: Oh, I think we can make an exception there, Hank.
9: How come?
5: Well, in Parcheesi, you don't really have to touch the dice.
9: No?
5: No. From now on, you can just roll them onto the board from that little cup.
1: Yeah, come on, Uncle Hank. I'll let you win this time.

0: This is Ruth Hussey again. It must be true, ladies and gentlemen, that every normal, decent person wants to be right, has some regard for his fellow man, and loves his country. I know there are enemies within, powerful perhaps, but far from numerous. Most people have good hearts, and yet we do differ violently as to precisely what is best for ourselves and our fellow men and our country. These differences, and sometimes angry contentions, are usually about matters of policy. I mean, which of two mere policies is better for the nation? But can we really think that plans and policies are going to decide our fate? Or do we realize that all our problems, personal as well as national, are basically spiritual and must be solved first on that level? And that's why Family Theater every week goes right to the root of the matter, the essence, the kernel of all problems, and reminds us of our dependence on our Heavenly Father, and tells us week after week that just exactly as the family that prays together stays together, so a world at prayer is a world at peace.
1: More things are wrought by prayer than this world dreams of.

From Hollywood, Family Theater has brought you transcribed The Mental Blocks, starring James Cagney and Gene Cagney. Ruth Hussey was your hostess. Others in our cast were Ted DeCorsia, Jack Crucian, Pat McGeehan, and Gayon Kelly. 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

0: Randy Stone. I cover the night beat for the Chicago Star. Stories begin in many different ways. This one began when a man who wanted to play king and ended with a real king taking top billing. Old King Death.
1: Night Beat, starring Frank Lovejoy as Randy Stone.
0: Chicago's theatrical district at night is a river of light, flashing marquees and gay crowds. But through it flows a deep current of hunger and disenchantment, illusion and hope. Yes, hope forever dying, but never quite dead. There was hope, a strained, threadbare hope on old Max Saracen's face as I crossed Randolph Street and saw him buttonholing Charles Kelsey. Kelsey's a play producer, currently more famous for the frequency of his marriages than those of his stage hits. As I strolled up, Max had one hand on Kelsey's arm, his gaunt, bearded face eager and anxious.
2: You should have notified me, Charles. I certainly would have appeared at the tryouts if I'd known they were being held. Surely it's not too late. I'm sorry, old boy. Oh, hello there, Randy.
0: Hiya, Charlie. Hello, Max.
2: Charles, listen, you know my work. Remember my performances in the Theatre Guild Shakespeare Festival. Me King Lear, me Richard III.
0: Yes, Max, yes, but that was over 20 years ago.
2: And it was I who asked that grand old man of the theatre, Frank Gaydosh, to take you on as an assistant. If it weren't for
3: Can't
2: me...
3: you understand? Henry IV has already been cast. What do you do with a fellow like this, Randy?
0: Henry IV? Don't tell me Shakespeare on Randolph Street.
3: Why not? In modern dress and a few sensational innovations that I promise you, Randy, will make Chicago sit up and take notice.
0: Yeah, maybe you got something, Kelsey.
2: I promise you they will sit up and take notice, Charles, if I do King Henry for you. It cannot be too late.
3: Oh.
2: You sit yourself... into.
0: Max Saracen paid no attention to me. His haunted eyes were fixed on Charles Kelsey, and his tall, angular figure towered over us as he pleaded with the producer. The old actor had a single-track mind.
3: I'm sorry, Max.
0: But I could see that as far as Kelsey was concerned, it was going in the wrong direction. It embarrassed me to hear him plead with Kelsey, for an old man had once been great.
2: Shakespeare's kings from Priam to Claudius.
3: I've said all I've got to say to you tonight, Max. Now, if you'll kindly remove your hand from my arm...
2: I'm not asking for any major part, Charles. The part of the king is fairly minor in this play, but it was made for me.
3: Max, for the last time...
2: Charles, please, I need
3: it. Oh, you old relic, you. Do I have to use force?
0: I'll cut out the rough stuff, Kelsey. Don't
3: move! Hey, hold!
0: Changed before my very eyes. It was frightening. He was suddenly a giant, taller and broader than I'd ever seen him, the stoop in his back gone and rage blazing from a face of iron. He stood like a king in majestic wrath, his eyes darting about until he spotted Charles Kelsey pushing his way through the crowd.
2: Oh, you hold back with your dog! Stop!
0: Max, wait!
3: Keep away! Keep your hands off me!
0: Max, don't be a fool.
3: I'm warning you, Max. I don't want to hurt you. Help! Help me!
0: Max, stop it! Stop it! You're killing him! Staggered back as I drove my shoulder into his chest, and Kelsey dropped to the pavement, still kicking. I hurried Max across the street where my car was parked and took off just as a cop showed up. When we got out of traffic, I headed out Sheridan Road along the lake. A nice cool breeze blowing off the water, Max. Feel better?
2: Why, yes. I feel all right. You're Randy Stone, the journalist.
0: Who did you think it was?
2: I just didn't. What happened?
0: What do you mean, what happened? You had a little argument. Max, look at me. Don't you remember?
2: Oh, what time is it?
0: Wait, it's nearly 8.
2: Oh, I'm late. How could I have forgotten?
0: What?
2: I was going to see Mr. Kelsey, Charles Kelsey. You know, the producer.
0: Oh, I see.
2: He's opening with a production of Henry IV. You've probably heard about it.
0: Yeah. Now, look, Max, why don't you join me in a bite to eat at Mr. Joe's? What do you say?
2: Why, what time did you say it is?
0: It's about 8.
2: 8. He often works late. Yes, of course. My dear lad, would you mind dropping me by Charles Kelsey's office on Randolph Street, the Warwick Building. I may catch him yet.
0: Well, look, we can call him up and... Uh-oh.
2: Eh? What is it?
0: A police car just pulled in behind us. Some eagle scout must have taken down my license number.
2: What do you mean? What?
4: Max Harrison?
2: Yes, I'm he.
4: All right, come on.
2: What? I...
0: Now, look, officer...
2: What's the meaning of this?
4: The meaning is you're under arrest.
0: They bundled Max into their car and drove off. I tailed them to headquarters where Max was booked for simple assault, a misdemeanor, and held on $50 bail. I found a telephone and called up Max's home. His wife answered. She broke down when I told her what had happened.
5: How could he? He was depending so much on getting a part at Mr. Kelsey's play. It meant everything.
0: Well, Max isn't well, Mrs. Saracen. The quicker you get him to a doctor, the better off you'll be.
5: Can't. I can't. I haven't got $50. We haven't anything, Mr. Stone. Well, there isn't even any food in the house.
0: Max,
5: he's been going crazy trying to make ends meet, trying to pay my doctor's bill.
0: Well, look, don't worry now. I'll see what can be done. What could I do? Not much. So I went to the office. I touched a few of the boys. Were 5 here, 10 there, until I had it. Then I went back to headquarters. The desk sergeant stared at the money.
6: What's this?
0: Max Harrison's bail. You can turn him loose.
6: I turned him loose about 20 minutes ago.
0: What?
6: Sure. Kelsey dropped the charges.
0: Oh, I see. Must have finally figured out which side his publicity was butted on. Max, go home?
6: I don't think so. Kelsey sent a limousine over to pick him up. He wants to see him.
0: Kelsey wants to see Max?
6: Well, that's what the chauffeur said. You know, Stone, I'm beginning to wonder if I did the right thing. The old man didn't seem right in the head. I'm kind of worried.
0: You're worried. So long, Sergeant.
6: Hey, where are you going?
0: To Kelsey's office before Max kills him. I couldn't imagine why Charles Kelsey would tempt fate by bringing Max to his office. But whatever the reason, I was too fond of the old actor to have him run the risk of killing a man. I rushed to the Warwick building, went up to the 10th floor where Kelsey maintained his offices. I was about to go in when the door jerked open. Max Saracen shuffled out, pushing past me blindly, and I grabbed his arm. Hey, Max.
7: Eh? Oh, Randy.
0: What is it? What happened?
7: Huh? Oh, nothing. Why?
0: What did Kelsey want to see you about?
7: He offered me a job. A job.
0: Max.
7: Yes?
0: What kind of a job?
7: Playing a part.
0: What kind of a part?
7: I can't tell you. Please let go of me, Randy.
0: No, wait a minute, Max. Now, wait a minute. What's the big mystery? What kind of a job is this going to be, anyway?
7: It'll be the death of me. Now, please, let go of my arm, Randy. The death of me.
0: Max!

0: now, back to Night Beat and Randy Stone.
1: After Max Saracen had publicly humiliated Charles Kelsey by attacking him in the street, I didn't think the producer was going to offer Max a job without some kind of a catch to it. And when Max emerged from Kelsey's office, I could see by his face that I was right. The old actor was crushed. I barged into Kelsey's office to find out for myself and to warn him that he was playing with dynamite.
2: Mr. Stone, no man or woman, for that matter, can cross me with impunity. I keep books and I settle all accounts. Every slight, every blow, every insult, I keep a record of them all, Mr. Stone. I overlook nothing and I repay with interest.
1: What satisfaction is there getting even with someone who doesn't even know what he did to
2: you? You expect me to believe
1: that? Your mind is so narrow it squeezes right through the facts.
2: I'll remember that.
1: I wish you would. Max is a sick man. And what kind of a job did you give him? Now, let's have it.
2: Take your hands off me.
1: I asked you. Why is he so upset?
2: Disappointment, what else? He wanted the part of King Henry. All I could give him was the job of understudy.
1: Understudy? Then why the secrecy?
2: The old ham fancies himself another Barrymore. He doesn't want it known that he's had to accept the part of a mere understudy. It's quite obvious, isn't it?
1: When is this show going to open?
2: Oh, in 3 or 4 months, I imagine. You satisfied? Now get out.
1: Yes, I'll be happy to, just as soon as you tell me who's going to play financial angel to your Shakespearean clam bake now that your wife has separated her bankroll from it.
2: My wife and I have suffered long enough from the malicious lies of scandalmongers like you, Mr. Stone.
1: Oh, yes, I know. What about that well-known scandal sheet, the court record? That separation suit was faked, I suppose.
2: Mrs. Kelsey has reconsidered since then.
1: Oh, well, congratulations. You stay married to her long enough, you too can be in the social register.
2: The social register. I'd express an opinion on that point, Stone, but not to you. My wife's passion for blue blood is a foible outside the realm of this discussion. However, if it helps convince you that we've solved our differences, you might note that we're entertaining tonight with a little reception in honor of Count Raphael de Guidio.
1: Where did Max go when he left here?
2: How do I know? Now, will you get out of here?
1: Yes, with pleasure. I need a little fresh air.

0: Mrs. Harrison?
1: Yes?
0: This is Randy Stone again.
1: Oh.
0: Has Max gotten home yet?
1: No. No, he'll be home late. He's dining out.
0: What's that?
1: He called up a little while ago. I guess you know what happened, don't you? That was awfully generous of Mr. Kelsey. The whole thing was a mistake. He never meant to have Max arrested. But I do appreciate your concern for Max. It was good of you to call me.
0: Look, who is Max dining with?
1: Well, with Mr. Kelsey at his home. He wants to discuss a part with Max for his Henry the Fourth. It's a wonderful break. Just what we've been hoping for. Max was all choked up with emotion when he told me about it. It's about time. Poor darling.
0: So Kelsey had actually invited Max over to his home. Why? What kind of web was he weaving for the old actor? Whatever it was, I knew it had only one purpose in Kelsey's twisted mind, to destroy Max Saracen, to get even. I got into my car and headed for the Gold Coast where Kelsey lived. I pulled up in the courtyard, went to the door, flashed my press card to the butler.
2: Thank you, sir. I believe you'll find most of the press people in the next room by the punch bowl.
0: Oh, thank you for the tip, but I'm looking for one special character, Max Saracen. Have you seen him?
2: Saracen, sir? No, sir, I do not believe...
0: All right, I'll look around. He's probably somewhere in that mob on the ballroom floor.
2: I think not, sir. There has been no Mr. Saracen. I've let in everyone, sir, and there's been no one by that name. That's quite definite, sir. I would remember a name like that.
0: Yes, well, I'll look anyway, thank you. I shouldered my way through all that soup and fish, feeling as conspicuous in my everyday clothes as a burglar at a policeman's convention. Where was Max? I glanced from one face to another. There must have been nearly 300 of them there. Was he in another part of the house? Did he come in by another entrance? I couldn't be sure. Kelsey was nowhere to be seen either. If he was alone with Max, there was no telling what would happen. I spotted Mrs. Kelsey over with a group of females clustered about the guest of honor. I was heading in her direction for information when a voice behind me brought me up short.
3: Oh. Well, what are you doing
0: here? I'm slumming, Kelsey. Where's Max? I know he was coming here.
4: Charles. Well, it's about time you were arriving. Whatever's been keeping you?
3: I've been tied up at the office, and then I had to get dressed. Oh, Edith, this is Mr. Stone, the Chicago Star. My wife.
4: How do you do?
0: How do you do?
4: Charles, the Count has been here for quite some time now. Come on and meet him. Hurry.
0: Kelsey, as soon as you're through, I'd like a word with you.
4: Oh, Mr. Stone, you really should meet the Count Raphael de Guidio yourself. He's just arrived from Barcelona. And he's truly one of the most delightful and charming gentlemen I've ever met. A true aristocrat.
0: Yes, it'll be a pleasure, I'm sure.
4: This way. Oh, poor man. Just look at him over there behind those palms.
3: Where? I don't see him.
4: Well, over there, in the midst of all those women. They're simply devouring him. Oh, Count Raphael. We'd better go round. Here he is. Oh, Count Guido.
5: Ah, Signora Kelsey. I am... Oh.
0: Count de Guidio stood staring at me, a red ribbon of honor, three medals decorating his magnificent dress coat. In fact, any way you looked at him, he was a magnificent figure of a man with a magnificent snow-white Van Dyke beard, every inch an aristocrat. Except, of course, he wasn't the Count de Guidio at all. He was Max Saracen.
4: My husband, Charles, Your Highness.
5: It is indeed a pleasure, Mr. Kelsey.
3: I have been looking forward to this for a long time, Count.
5: Yes, indeed.
4: And Mr.
0: Stone. A Randolph Stone, Esquire.
4: Oh, yes, I'm sorry. The Count Guido. Mr. Stone is a journalist.
5: Well met, Mr. Stone. Well met. I have always admired the gentlemen of the Fourth Estate. To hold a mirror to our life and times is a profession requiring discretion, understanding, and perhaps the ability to say less than one knows.
4: My Count Raphael, you're a philosopher.
0: Yes, I see what you mean, Your Highness. Silence, even for a journalist,
3: can be golden, Mr. Stone.
0: Yes, golden. It can also be yellow.
4: Oh, I see Commodore and Mrs. Dwight Friedenberg have just arrived. Will you excuse me, please? I'll bring them over.
0: All right, what goes on here? What's the idea?
3: Randy, please. I'm paying him well for this. Will you join me in a bit of punch, Randy? If His Highness will excuse us.
5: But, of course.
0: All right.
3: Come on, have a glass of punch, Stone. It isn't too bad.
6: now.
0: You won't get away with it. Not after the morning edition.
3: After tonight's Stone, the more you expose me, the better I like it. You know, it occurs to me that I should have invited you here in the first place. Your presence fits you very nicely.
0: What are you trying to do?
3: Teach my wife a lesson. Oh, come on, I do say, have some fun.
0: No, thank you. I've already tasted it.
3: My dear blue-blooded wife will get the lesson of her life.
0: Kelsey, why don't you see a psychiatrist?
3: You do need a drink, old boy.
0: Yeah, is there a real Count de Gidio? I suppose there must be.
3: Naturally, he was due to be here tonight, but I received a wire at my office saying that his plane was grounded en route from Miami, Lisbon, and Point Cis. So, not wishing my dear wife to be disappointed.
4: Oh, Charles.
3: Yes.
4: Oh, I'm afraid the Count isn't feeling very well. Oh, dear, I suppose it has been an awfully hard trip. He has to leave.
3: Oh, that's too bad. I'm sorry. Where is he?
4: In the hall. I've had Perkins bring him his things. Oh, it really is too bad with the evening so young.
0: Max was getting into a big black limousine as I ran down the stairs to the driveway. I called to him, Max! The car door slammed shut. The uniformed chauffeur threw the limousine into gear and spun away as I reached the side of the car. I was about to turn and go back into the house to question Kelsey when I saw the car circle the driveway and stop at the servant's entrance. As I hurried over, Max was getting out and was stripping off his overcoat. Oh, Max, now don't tell me that Kelsey wants that outfit back before you go.
7: Randy.
0: What goes on?
7: If you must know, I'm going to help in the kitchen.
0: In the kitchen?
7: Yes, yes, the kitchen. Are you satisfied?
0: But why? What for?
7: For $100.
0: How much did you get for playing the count?
7: Also $100. But I don't get it until I earn the second $100.
0: But why? Why would he pay $100 for a dishwasher?
7: I don't know, but I've got to do it, Randy. I need the money. You might as well know it. Now go away, please. Let me get it over with.
0: Okay, Max, but you'll get it over with a lot faster with an understudy to assist you.
7: An understudy?
0: Yeah, me. Come on. So this was the payoff. This was the booby trap. I couldn't help feeling it was even meaner than it looked, and I wanted to be around to try to keep it from exploding. We went around and back the servants' entrance and stepped into the kitchen. Servants had evidently been briefed by Kelsey, but they said not a word. They asked no questions. They just stared at us and whispered a little to each other. A stout old dame pointed to the pile of dishes in the sink.
4: Them there.
7: Thank you.
0: What about an apron, Max? You can't wash dishes in that dress suit without...
7: I've got to, just as I am. It's part of the agreement. I won't kid you, Randy. I've got to do this. It's vital. My wife and I, we've been starving.
0: You don't have to tell me. Look, when Kelsey decides to get even, he doubles it in spades. We grabbed a couple of dish mops and went to work. Max laughed silently to himself as he worked, silently and bitterly. He turned to me.
7: A king to a count to a scullery boy in one short day. A breathless descent, Randy?
0: For my dough, you're still king, Max.
7: Thank you, lad. A king. You made me glory in this fake depose, but not me griefs. I'm still king of those...
0: Oh, I dropped. Oh, forget about it. What's another dish to Kelsey?
7: There I lie like a broken plate, used briefly and then... Life is short, Randy, so short.
0: So what? It's not the length, but the performance that counts, and you were always great, Max, always.
7: You're a kind wag, my lad, a veritable squire of the night, a minion of the moon. We're the moon's lovers, you and I, Randy, governed by her as is the sea, for our fortunes do ebb and flow like the ocean's tides, now up, now down.
0: Well, that's life, Max. It's like sitting in the aisle seat in the movies, past the cleanser.
7: By heaven, I'll hate you everlastingly if you bid me be of comfort anymore. I am barren, bereft of friends.
0: But you're not, Max.
7: I have lost the name of king. My jewels are a set of tawdry beads, my place a verminous hermitage, my rich apparel a beggar's garb. Oh, make foul weather with despised tears. Curse heaven and die.
0: Oh, he's falling to pieces. I've got to get him out of here before tomorrow.
8: Right in here, ladies and gentlemen, tycoons, barons, and literary lions. Here's the surprise I told you about.
0: Kelsey, stay out of here.
8: Hold the music, please. Here he is. Your nobleman from Spain, your aristocrat. The Count Rafael de Guido in person.
4: Count Rafael, what's the meaning of this? Charles.
8: This is the silk purse, my dear. The one you keep telling me cannot be made from a sow's ear. Well, look at it. The sow's ear that you were convinced was the silk purse I never could become. You're born gentlemen. The kind of gentleman I never could be.
3: Oh, no, I'm not good enough.
5: Well, meet him.
8: How goes it, Count? When you're through with those dishes, come out and give these hypocrites some more samples of your wits and gentility.
5: Look at it, Edith.
8: Look! Your gentleman, my hired clown.
6: Oh, you
0: Oh, you weak-minded phony. Only thing you've proved is that Max is a gentleman compared to you.
8: Dunn, viper, dunned beyond redemption.
0: Max, take it easy.
8: Snake whom we've warmed with our harsh blood. Spotted Judas.
3: Keep away from me.
8: Will ye bring
0: Max.
8: Calumny upon our fair name? By heaven.
0: Max, don't come back.
8: Do it.
0: But it wasn't Max. Someone else, a giant, a king
8: Let
0: with
8: go.
0: A face of iron.
8: Let go! Help!
0: Now, put him down, Max. Put him down.
8: I'll make a gold for her, you darling skull.
0: No, Max, don't. Put him down.
8: When are the devils tied to their mouths?
0: Max had lifted him over his head and hurled him through the window to the street below. I clutched his arm and half dragged, half pushed him out of the door and down the stairs to the street. I got him into my car and we drove about for a while. He sat beside me, staring ahead lifelessly, as he had once before that night. The power and the majesty had gone out of him. He was just a tired old man once more, talking to himself without making a sound. I stopped in front of a drugstore. I got out and found a telephone. I dialed the Chelsea residence.
9: Yeah?
0: Who's talking?
9: Sergeant Charles Inks, City Police. Who's this?
0: Oh, this Randy Stone. I just left there a little.

0: crown that rounds our mortal temples and grins the buffoon, scoffing at our state. I, a king? You have mistook me all the while, but I only live for bread like you, dear cuz, like you. Give me that man that is not fashion's slave, and I will wear him in my heart's core. I, in my heart's desire.
1: He sat there beside me quoting Shakespeare. He didn't know me or hear me. I don't think he ever saw me. He was in another world.
0: Once
1: a world
0: more.
1: Of his own dreams. I heard the siren of the approaching police car.
0: St. George!
1: And I know that though his body still lived, Max was gone. The king was dead.

0: lights are winking out one by one from Clark Street with its flop houses to State Street with its glittering shops. Dawn is around the corner, bringing an end to sleep and to the dreams of those who walk by day and rest by night. Well, as Mr. Shakespeare himself once said, life itself is but a dream. But dream or real, we only go through here once. Too bad we don't make more of it. Oh, well. Copy, boy.
1: Lum and Abner will be with us in just a moment. But first, a short message from the Ford dealers of America. Owners everywhere are talking about the economy of the 50 Ford. 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

0: Bart, what happened?
1: I don't know. I didn't slam the door.
0: Maybe it was the wind. Better open it again. It's pitch black down here.
1: It's locked.
0: Locked? That's impossible. Let me try.
1: Oh, no.
0: Bart, what's that? Where are you? I can't see a thing. Oh.
2: NBC presents The Adventures of Frank Merrill.

0: an echo of the past, an exciting past, a romantic past, the era of the horse and carriage, gaslit streets, and free-for-all football games, the era of one of the most beloved figures in American fiction, Frank Merriwell. Merriwell is loved as much today as ever he was, and so the National Broadcasting Company brings him to radio in a new series of stories based on the famous books written by Gilbert Patton under the pen name Bert L. Standish. Today, The Mystery of the Iron Door. It's late Friday afternoon as our story opens. Afternoon classes at Yale have just ended, and Frank and Bart, accompanied by Inza Burridge, are entering the crowded post office building in downtown New Haven.
1: I won't be long, Frank. I promised Aunt Belle I'd get this package in the mail before the weekend.
2: Well, that's all right, Enzo. Bart and I are in no hurry.
3: No, Coach canceled baseball practice this afternoon.
4: Hello, Frank. Bart, I thought I recognized your voice.
2: Hi, George. I didn't know that was you ahead of us in line.
4: Well, I came down here to pick up a registered letter. Say, I don't believe I know the young lady.
2: Oh, I'm sorry, Miss Burridge, Mr. Davis.
1: How do you do?
4: I'm glad to know you, Miss Burridge.
1: You aren't in Frank and Bart's class, are you, Mr. Davis?
3: Well, not George, is it? He's a postgraduate.
4: Yes, I'm taking special graduate courses at the university.
5: And confidentially, he's one of the most brilliant men at Yale.
1: Oh?
4: Ignore that, Miss Burridge. I'm little more than a drudge.
2: Well, how are those secret experiments of yours coming along, George?
4: What secret experiments, Frank?
1: Secret experiments? My, that sounds exciting.
4: Not very, Miss Burridge. But say, Frank, what's this that I hear about your geology class going up to Echo Cavern tomorrow?
2: Well, not the whole class, George. Just 14 of us who are interested in mineralogy.
1: I didn't know about that, Frank. Where is Echo Cavern?
2: Well, it's a big limestone cave about 25 miles north of here. They've been promising us this field trip for a long time now, but this is the first weekend we haven't had a ball game scheduled.
4: Well, the reason I ask is that I'm going to be up there myself tomorrow.
3: Well, more of your experiments, George?
4: Well, I've been up several times the past few weeks. I'm hoping this will be my last trip. Where are you staying? At the Choate Farm? The man who owns the cavern?
2: No, at that little inn right next to the farm.
4: Oh, sure. That's Henderson's place.
3: Well, that reminds me, Frank. We're supposed to be over at the New Haven house to complete arrangements with Mr. Henderson.
2: Oh, I know. We'll do it as soon as we mail in his package.
1: You needn't wait for me, Frank. Go right ahead.
2: Oh, it's all right. We have plenty of time. We're almost at the window.
6: All right. Who's next?
4: He means you, George. Oh, yes. I'm George Davis, and I received this notice of a registered letter.
6: Oh, didn't the postman deliver it?
4: Well, I must have been out when he came, but it's very important.
6: Well, let's see.
4: It's very valuable.
6: Nope, the postman isn't back to it yet.
4: Not back?
6: Nope.
4: Now, look here. A few people have lost it.
6: No, Sonny, hold your horses. Nothing's been lost. The carrier hasn't come back with it yet. That's
4: well,
6: all.
4: When will he be back?
6: Any minute now. You'll just have to wait. Next.
2: Are you through, George?
4: Yes, yes. Go ahead. I hope that blasted postman comes back with my letter.
2: Well, it's tough luck. But don't worry. You'll get it. Now, Enzo, let's have that package. I'm glad we caught you before you left town, Mr. Henderson. We wanted to complete arrangements for our field trip tomorrow.
7: Well, your geology professor's already talked to me, boys. You'll want dinner for 14 out there tomorrow. Is that right?
2: Yes, sir, but there's one thing more.
7: No?
2: Bart and I are preparing a special paper on cave formations, and we were given permission to stay over until Sunday.
3: We were wondering if you could put us up at the inn.
7: Well, no, I don't know. I don't really open until summer.
2: But we thought you might make an exception this time, Mr. Henderson. We won't be much trouble.
7: I haven't any help out there yet, just my caretaker. Oh, but I suppose it can be arranged. It's just a one night, you say, huh?
3: Yes, sir.
7: Yeah, very well. I'll put you two boys up. Now, what time's your party arriving?
2: Well, we'll get there on the 10 o'clock train tomorrow morning, and the whole group except Bart and I will return on the evening train.
7: And I'll have Parsons meet you at the station in the coach. Take you right out to the cavern.
2: Yes, sir. And thank you very much. We'll see you tomorrow at Echo Cavern.
3: Oh, here's Inza. She must have waited for us.
2: Oh, we could have walked back to the campus, Inza.
1: Why should you when I have a carriage right here? Hop in.
2: Well, we completed our arrangements with Mr. Henderson.
1: That's good. Get out, Major. Get out. Frank, guess who walked by just as you went to the hotel?
3: Oh.
1: That boy we met in the post office, George Davis.
2: Oh, George, what did he have to say?
1: That's just it. He didn't say anything. He walked by without even seeing me. I spoke to him, but he was so busy reading a letter, he didn't hear me.
3: Well, that must be the letter he was waiting for.
2: I suppose so.
3: Maybe it has something to do with those secret experiments of his.
1: Are they really so secret, or are you two just teasing me?
2: Well, they're secret, all right, Inza. There are all kinds of rumors about them, but no one knows just what he's working on.
3: I wonder why he goes up to Echo Cavern so often.
2: Well, as a guess, I'd say his experiments have something to do with bauxite. There are large deposits of it all around there.
1: Oh. Bauxite? Isn't that some kind of mineral thing?
2: That's right.
3: Wait. Inza, stop the carriage.
1: What's the matter, Bart? Whoa, boy. Whoa.
3: Look there. Coming out of that alley, it's George.
2: Good night. He's hurt. George, what in the world happened?
8: I'm all right, Frank. Just a little dizzy.
2: Here, get in the carriage. It looks like you've been in a fight.
8: I have.
3: Well, what happened, George?
2: Here, Bart, help him to the back seat.
3: Right. Easy now, George.
2: Now, do you want us to take you to the infirmary?
8: No. I'll be all right in a minute. Keep right on the way you were going.
2: Well, all right. Go ahead, Izzy.
1: Get up, Major. What on earth was it, Mr. Davis?
8: I was attacked by a man. A footpad.
2: Were you robbed?
8: Well, he took my wallet. Didn't bother with my gold watch and chain.
2: Was there much in the wallet?
8: Only a dollar or two. But my registered letter was in there, too. That's the thing that I didn't want to lose.
3: In the post office, you said that letter was valuable. Was there money in it?
8: No, Bart. It contained a chemical formula, though, that's worth a fortune.
2: A formula? Well, if that was a footpad who attacked you, the formula certainly won't mean anything to him.
1: Yes, when he sees what it is, he'll probably tear it up.
8: I hope he does, Miss Burridge. I can remember the formula, of course, but if it fell into the wrong hands... Well, let's hope he tore it up.
2: I don't suppose you got a good look at the fellow, did you?
8: Yes, Frank, I did. I'm sure I'd recognize him if I saw him again.
2: Well, that's something at least. But you'd never seen him before.
8: Never.
3: I'll bet it was someone who was in the post office and overheard you asking about the letter.
8: Possibly, Bart. He might have thought the registered letter contained money when I said it was valuable. At least I hope that's it.
2: In any event, we'd better report this to the police.
8: No, Frank, let me take care of that. Just drop me off at the dormitory if you don't mind.
2: Well, as you say. But Enzo wouldn't mind driving past police headquarters, would you, Enzo?
1: Of course not.
8: Oh, please. I'd rather handle this my own way. This is close enough to the dormitory. I'll get off here.
1: Very well. Well, boy. Well.
8: Thanks for everything, and... Please, I'd appreciate it if you didn't say anything about this. Perhaps I can explain more to you when I see you tomorrow at Echo Caverns.
3: I wonder what happened to George, Frank. He said he'd meet us here in the cavern.
2: Well, here comes somebody now. You can see the light from around the bend. Maybe it's George. Hello there.
9: That you, Frank?
3: It's George, all right.
9: Well, hi, fellas.
8: Where's the rest of the geology class?
2: Well, they've already started back to New Haven. Uh-huh. We completed the tour of the cavern about a half an hour ago.
8: Oh, by the way, I want you to meet the man who owns these caverns, Farmer Choate. This is Frank Marrowell, and this is Bart Hodge, Mr. Choate.
2: How do you do, sir?
10: Glad to know you.
11: Same here, boys. Hope you've been enjoying my cave.
2: Oh, yes, sir. It's fascinating. Bart and I are particularly interested in these stalactite and stalagmite formations. We're writing a special paper on them.
11: And so? Well, I don't know much about them things myself. Cave's a cave to me.
8: Well, I can help you out on that, fellas. Stalactite formations are a specialty of mine.
3: That's what we were counting on, George.
8: Have you seen the stalactite and stalagmite that have united into one big column?
2: No, but we'd like to. Where is it?
8: Oh, right over here at the rear of this chamber. Come on, I'll show you.
11: Well, you boys spending the night over to Henderson's?
2: That's right, sir.
11: Queer duck, that Henderson. Sure makes him powerful envious that most of this cave is under my property instead of his'n.
2: Well, he seems like a nice enough person.
11: No, he is, I reckon. Except we've been none too neighborly ever since I put up the door.
2: The door?
11: I'll show it to you in a minute.
8: Well, here we are. There's your column.
3: Gosh, Frank, look at that. A 3-foot column from the floor to the ceiling.
2: Oh, it's a beautiful specimen. We ought to make a sketch of it, Bart. But what's this back here? Hold your light a little higher, George.
11: That's the door I told you about.
3: It looks like it's made of iron.
11: It is. Put it up a couple of years ago to separate my part of the cave from Henderson's. He didn't like it none too well either.
3: You mean we're almost under Henderson's property?
8: And that's right, Bart. In fact, the inn itself is almost directly above the cave on the other side of that door.
11: That's why I put it up in the first place. A couple of years back, Henderson used to sell admission to my cave, but... I soon put a stop to that.
2: I don't suppose we could get a look at the cave on the other side of the door.
11: You have to ask Henderson about that, son. I ain't had this door open since it was put in. Been locked all that time.
3: Maybe we could ask Mr. Henderson about it tonight, Frank.
2: Yes, we'll do that.
11: Well, I'll leave you folks now. I've got a lot of chores to do before supper time.
8: Oh, go right ahead, Mr. Choate. I want to show the boys some more of the cave.
11: Stay as long as you want. Supper won't be ready for more than an hour yet.
3: He's quite a character, isn't he?
8: Nice old fellow in lots of ways. Although, between you and me, I don't blame Henderson for being peeved about that door.
2: Well, still, Choate has a right to keep other people from exploiting his property.
8: Yes, I suppose so.
3: Say, George, I was just looking at the wall of the cave over here near the door. What mineral composition is it, do you know?
8: Why, yes, Bart. It's made up mostly of calcium carbide. The rest of the cave, though, is principally limestone. Oh, but come along. There's still a lot to see.
2: And
8: done now as we get up here nearer the mouth of the cavern again, you have a good opportunity to examine the limestone walls. Now, notice the formation of the strata along here.
2: Oh, wait a second, George. Let me get this down in my notebook.
9: Hello in the cave.
3: Someone's calling us, Frank.
9: Mr. Merriwell, Mr. Hodgson there.
2: Oh, here we are. Who is it?
9: Parsons, Mr. Henderson's handyman. He sent me around with a buggy to bring you back to suburb.
3: Well, that was nice of him.
2: We're coming right out, Parsons.
9: All right. I'll wait.
8: Oh, we can go now, Frank. You and Bart have all the notes you need, haven't you?
3: Oh, sure, George, sure. We have plenty of material, thanks to you.
2: Yes, we really appreciate all the time you gave us.
8: Oh, think nothing of it, fellas. I enjoyed it myself. Well, here we are.
2: Oh, it's good to be in the fresh air, I think.
3: So this must be Parsons waiting for us.
2: Yes, and there's the buggy.
8: Wait a minute.
2: Oh, what's the matter, George?
8: He's the one. Stop.
9: Get out of my way.
8: That's the footpath.
3: After him, boy.
8: Don't let him get in the buggy.
2: Grab the bridle. Boy, get out.
8: Missed him.
9: Come back here.
2: No use, George. We'll never catch him now.
8: I'd like to pay him back for that attack.
2: So that's the footpath.
3: Are you sure you had the right man, George?
8: Why, of course I am. Didn't you see him run when he caught sight of me? There's no doubt about it.
2: Henderson's own handyman, a thief. That's a strange development.
3: It doesn't seem to make any sense. Oh, if we only had a carriage.
8: Well, no use trying to catch him now. Frank, it's time I told you more about what I've been doing.
2: Now, you're convinced this Parsons fellow ran off with that formula of yours?
8: I'm afraid so. You see, Yale University has been financing me while I experiment to find a cheaper way to produce aluminum.
3: Aluminum?
8: Yes, Bart. It's pretty generally agreed that if it could be made more cheaply, it would be an invaluable material, as strong as steel and yet amazingly lighter.
2: So that's what your experiments are all about.
8: Yes, I've been working on electrolyzing a solution made from bauxite. That's why I did so much work up here at the Choate Farm. There's quite a supply of the stuff in the ground here.
2: Well, things are beginning to make a little sense now.
3: I wish I could say the same. Now, what's all this got to do with that man Parsons?
8: Oh, wait, Bart. Let me finish. A man named Hall perfected a similar process over 15 years ago, in 1885, to be exact. Now, Hall has a factory in New York, and I've been working with him on the improved process.
2: I see. Then that registered letter was from this man Hall.
8: Exactly. It contained our final formula. Now, if that's what Parsons was after when he attacked me, we're in trouble. We have no patent as yet on the process, and anyone who obtained the formula at this stage might lead us to it.
2: Well, I can see now how serious this is. It means years of research by you, Hall, and Yale University will all go for nothing.
8: Right. Unless we can catch this fellow Parsons.
3: Well, he'll never show his face around here. After this, you can be sure of that.
2: That doesn't mean we can't catch him, Bart.
3: How can we start?
2: By talking to Mr. Henderson. I want to find out as much as I can about Parsons. Oh, one more thing, George.
8: Yes?
2: Have you told anybody about this formula being missing?
8: Not a soul.
2: Good. Then don't. It might help if we keep it to ourselves for the time being. Now, let's go to the inn and find Mr. Henderson.
10: Gentlemen, I'm amazed. Are you sure you haven't made a mistake?
8: There's no mistake about it, Mr. Henderson. Parsons ran like a frightened rabbit when he saw me.
10: I can scarcely believe it. Parsons a common footpad. Well, hang it, the man's been working for me nearly a year now, and he came with excellent references.
2: Do you have any idea where he could have gone, sir?
10: Not the slightest. But if he turns up here for his things, I'll turn him over to the police.
8: Well, thanks. That's all we can expect.
2: Oh, incidentally, Mr. Henderson, do you know whether or not Parsons was in New Haven on Friday for any other reason?
10: Yes, as a matter of fact, he was. As you know, I came down to make some arrangements for the summer season down at the inn. Parsons asked to go along to buy some gardening tools he said he needed.
3: Well, do you think he might have gone back to New Haven?
8: No telling about that, Bart. But I'm leaving on the late train tonight. I'll report it to the police back there.
2: That's the best thing to do, George. Bart and I will stay over until tomorrow as we planned. That is, if it's all right with you, Mr. Henderson.
10: Sure, boys. I said I'd put you up, didn't I?
2: Good. Well, we have some more work to do down in the cavern.

0: We've got enough stalactite samples now, Frank. Let's go.
1: Just a second, Bart. Come over here near the iron door.
0: Oh, sure. What's wrong?
1: You smell anything? Like chemicals?
0: Yes. Now that you mention it, I do. The smell seems to come from beyond that door.
1: That's what I thought, too. What do you make of it?
0: I don't know. I suppose it could be the dampness affecting the bauxite deposits in the ground here.
1: Possibly. Well, that deposit of calcium carbide George told us about.
0: Well, it's nothing to worry about anyway. Well, let's go. Don't forget we have a train to catch.
1: Oh, we have plenty of time.
0: I know, but I'm anxious to get back to New Haven and see if George found out anything about that fellow Parsons.
1: You know, Bart, I've been thinking about that. There's something here that doesn't add up quite.
0: Well, how do you mean?
1: Well, look at it yourself. George was attacked by a man in New Haven who stole a formula from him. The very next day, 25 miles away, he runs into the same man. Now, somehow, that's too neat a coincidence.
0: Yes, I see what you mean. If Davis decided he wanted to share the formula with just himself and not give Mr. Hall or any of them any of the money,
1: yeah,
0: he could have worked his fake robbery with Parsons.
1: Exactly. That's why... Bart, wait. Shine the light over this way again.
0: What, here on the door, you mean?
1: Yes. I want to get a closer look at something. Yes, I thought so.
0: Well, what is it?
1: Look at these hinges.
0: Well, I don't see anything wrong with them.
1: That's just it. The rest of this door is covered with rust, but these hinges are in perfect condition. And didn't Choate tell us this door hadn't been opened in 2 years?
0: He certainly did.
1: Well, you can see for yourself that it has. This door could stand a little investigation.
0: Yeah. Well, we can't open it. It's locked.
1: But we can get to the other side of it. There must be some sort of passage down here from the inn.
0: Then come on. Let's see what's back there.

0: I don't see any sign of Mr. Henderson. Maybe he's in the kitchen.
1: Yeah, I guess so. Oh, no, wait, Frank. Here's a note on the table.
0: Huh? What's it say?
1: That's for us. It says, went over to Choate Farm for a few minutes. We'll return in plenty of time to drive you to the station. Signed, Henderson. Now we can't ask him if it's all right to go down to the cellar.
0: I think we'll go just the same, Bart. If there's anything wrong down there, Henderson will want to know about it as much as we do.
1: Yeah, I guess you're right. Let's see, the door to the cellar's over here, isn't it?
0: I think so. Come on.
1: Hey, there's that chemical smell again.
0: Yes, Bart. The same smell we noticed down in the cavern. Let's take a look down here. Leave the door open so we'll get a little light.
1: Right. Go ahead.
0: Bart, what happened?
1: I don't know. I didn't slam the door.
0: Maybe it was the wind. Better open it again. It's pitch black down here.
1: It's locked.
0: Locked? That's impossible. Let me try. What's that? Where are you? I can't see a thing.
1: No.

0: Come on, Parker. Snap out of it.
1: What happened?
0: Where are we? I just came to myself. Looks like we're in the cave.
1: Where's that light coming from?
0: Someone left a lantern burning over here. The oil's almost gone. I have to work fast if we're ever going to get out of this place. Here, I'll help you up.
1: Gosh, I still feel a little dizzy. What's this door?
0: Well, it must be the way we were brought in here. I imagine it leads into the Henderson basement. And look, someone set a pitcher of water here and a couple of hunks of bread.
1: Well, they must expect to keep us here for quite a while. What's the idea, anyhow?
0: We were slugged because we were about to discover something, Bart. No use trying that door. I've already examined it.
1: Well, look at that. Solid oak braced with iron. We could never break it down.
0: Oh, no. How about the other end of the cave here? Bring the light.
1: All right.
0: The iron door. Well, we got our wish, Bart. We're on the other side of that door.
1: I'm beginning to wish we weren't.
0: Hold the lantern up, Bart. That's it. Look at the lock on it.
1: Yes, I see. Someone sealed up the old lock and put a heavy bolt and padlock on it.
0: It's been used frequently, too. See how shiny the hinges are?
1: Yeah, this is something. We're trapped, Frank.
0: Well, we've got to figure some way out.
1: Well, you couldn't get through that door unless you had an acetylene torch.
0: Say, maybe that's the answer. Acetylene.
1: Oh, cut it out, Frank. This is no time for
0: jokes. No, I'm serious. We can make an acetylene torch of a sort and blow that lock off.
1: You're crazy. We've got nothing to work with.
0: We've got everything we need. Remember this wall here at the side of the door?
1: Sure. I see what you mean. It's made up of calcium carbide.
0: Exactly. And calcium carbide plus water makes acetylene. We made the experiment in chem class just last week, remember?
1: Of course. And we got that pitcher of water back there at the other door. I'll get it.
0: Good. I'll get to work on this wall with my knife. We'll break out of here yet.

0: We got a pile of the calcium carbide up against this bottom hinge. Now for the lamp chimney over the pile.
1: Oh, this is crazy, Frank.
0: How are we ever going to get the compression we need?
1: You'll see.
0: It's the same principle as that experiment. We pour the water through the lamp chimney on that pile of chemicals. That creates the gas, right?
1: Yes, but the compression. Besides, how can we get close enough to ignite it?
0: I'll show you. Hand me the water pitcher and keep that tin plate.
1: All right.
0: Here you are. Now.
1: The gas is forming.
0: Slap the plate on top of the lamp chimney and get back.
1: Right.
0: This should be far enough. This rock will shield us if anything goes wrong. Now for the bottom half of the lamp with the burning wick.
1: I get it. The gas will be under pressure in the lamp chimney. You're going to hit it with a burning lamp.
0: I don't know if it'll work. It's our only chance. There should be a big enough explosion to jar that door hinge loose.
1: Well, there must be enough gas in there now. Throw it, Frank, and make it good.
0: Crouch back, Frank. Here it comes!
1: Well, look at that. I think it worked.
0: Let's see.
1: It did. The hinge is loose. Come on, let's push the door open.
0: Both together.
1: Ah! We made it. We're back in Echo Cavern.
0: Now, all we have to do is work our way up to the mouth of the cave and we're free.
1: Right. Oh, that was a bad feeling being trapped that way. I wish we had a light. It's pitch black in here.
0: Yes, I know.
1: Hey, look up ahead. What's that light?
0: I don't know. Wait a minute, Barton. Stop.
1: Someone coming.
2: I know you're down here. Put your hands up and come along peaceful, or I'll fill you full of buckshot.
1: It's Choke. Here he comes around the turn.
0: Here we are, Mr. Choke.
2: All right, now, just get those hands up and come along.
3: Well, I'll be jiggered. You fellas again. I thought you'd gone back to college.
1: If you don't mind, Mr. Choke, point that gun some other way.
3: Huh? Oh, sure, sorry.
1: That's better.
3: How'd you get back down here? I was up the mouth of the cave ever since you came out this afternoon.
0: We came in the other way.
3: Through the iron door? Well, I'll be dead blamed. How'd you ever manage that?
0: It's a long story, sir. We haven't time to tell it now. We've got to catch ourselves a crook, and you can help us.
3: A crook? Who? And where?
0: Never mind that. Just come along with us. And better bring that shotgun with you. We're going to need it.

0: up process. Finish packing that stuff. We've got to get out of here.
1: I'm ready now. We got a lot of time. Those two college kids will never get out of that cave.
0: That's a lucky thing I spotted them when I did. They were headed right for the basement, caught us red-handed.
1: Well, it doesn't make any difference now. Is the buggy all hitched up, Henderson?
0: Ready and waiting. Now, come on. Holy smoke.
1: What's the matter?
0: Look out this window toward the choke place.
1: What do you... Hey, those two kids, they got out of the cave.
0: And they're headed this way.
1: Choate's with him, and he's got a shotgun. Come on, Henderson, maybe we can make it out the back way.
0: No, hold it. We can't get to the buggy without being seen. Parsons, there's only one way out of this.
1: Your gun. You gonna shoot it out with him?
0: No, it's three against two, stupid. Parsons, listen to me. All anyone has to you against you is a charge of assault and battery. They can't even prove you stole the formula.
1: What are you getting at?
0: I've got to be free to go to Canada with the formula. Otherwise, we lose a fortune. Parsons, I'm going to pretend I caught you and took you prisoner.
1: No, no, you don't. You think you can get away with
0: this? Parsons, I'm not double-crossing you. It's the only way, I tell you. You got a small fine and maybe a week in jail. Isn't that worth the money we'll make on the formula?
1: That's the same.
0: It's the only way. And they're almost at the door. Get your hands up like I just caught you. Come on, hurry.
1: All right, but I don't like it.
2: Henders! Oh, Frank, look! He's Captain Parsons!
0: Thank goodness you people showed up in time. We've got to get this man to the police.
3: Better tie him up so he can't make a break for us.
2: Here's a piece of rope. I'll tie him.
0: I'll keep him covered while you do.
4: How did you get him, Mr. Henderson?
0: Well, I was over at the farm looking for Mr. Choate. I couldn't find him. It was getting close to your train time, so I hurried back here. As I came in the door, I saw Parsons coming up out of the basement.
2: Well, sure, he just slugged us and thrown us down there. Come on, you. Get those hands together.
0: He pulled a gun on me, but I jumped him and got it away. He put up a fight, but I got the gun on him as he came in the door.
3: That was sure good work, Henderson.
0: You were right, Merwell, about him being the man who slugged your friend Davis.
4: You have some proof of that, sir?
0: This wallet I took away from him. It has George Davis's name on it. Really, I'm sorry to say there's no trace of that missing formula.
4: I see.
2: He's tied up good and tight now.
4: Put your gun away now, Mr. Henderson. He won't give us any more trouble.
0: Good. You can take him to the police station in my buggy if you like. I have some things to do here.
4: All right, Mr. Henderson. But first, I'll take that gun.
3: Well, get your hands off him.
4: An armed fight.
2: Sure, Frank. There.
3: What's the idea of grabbing Henderson?
4: The idea is our friend Mr. Henderson is as guilty as Parsons.
0: Let me go. What do you mean?
4: You might as well quit acting, Henderson. I was sure that stealing of the formula was the work of more than one man. And you were so sure of yourself, you gave yourself away to us.
0: Gave myself away? What are you talking about? See here,
4: now, 2 minutes ago. You said a formula had been stolen from George Davis. I happen to know that Davis reported only the theft of his wallet. So you couldn't have known about the formula unless you helped steal it.
3: Well, I'll be... I never liked you, Henderson, but I didn't dream you were a low-down crook to boot.
4: Well, he is, Mr. Choate, and he's going to pay for it. Come on, let's take them both to where they belong. Jail.

0: My goodness, Frank, that was an exciting time of it at Echo Cavern.
1: A little too exciting, isn't it?
2: Well, you fellows really did me a great service catching up with that crook, Henderson. But how in the world did he know about my formula?
1: Well, he'd been spying on your experiments for months, George. For several years, according to his confession, Henderson had been trying a similar experiment with bauxite. Now, when you first came up to Choate's farm, he quickly learned the purpose of your visit and began watching you.
3: And then when he finally learned the formula had been perfected and tested, he decided to steal it.
1: Right. He and Parsons went to New Haven, waited for your letter to come, and stole it from you. They had arranged to sell it to a firm in Canada for
0: $100,000. $100,000? My goodness, is it that valuable?
2: More valuable than that, Miss Burrage.
0: But, Frank, what about the iron door? What was the real reason for that?
1: Well, just what the farmer Choate told us, Enza. About 2 years ago, Henderson began stealing supplies of bauxite for his experiments from Choate's cave. Well, Choate, understandably, got annoyed by Henderson's trespassing and had the iron door put in to stop him, even though he never knew what Henderson was really up to.
0: When you stop to think of it, the iron door proved to be Henderson's undoing.
3: Yes, Enza. And don't forget, that field trip of ours very nearly proved to be our undoing. And to think, at the beginning of the semester, I thought geology was going to be a dull subject.

So ends another exciting adventure with Frank Merriwell, beloved hero of American fiction, brought to you in a new series of stories by the National Broadcasting Company. And be sure to listen again next week at the same time when Frank Merriwell returns in another of his celebrated exploits. Frank is played by Lawson Zerbe, Bart is Hal Studer, and Inza is Elaine Rust. Other members of the cast were Frank Thomas, Bill Sterling, Scott Tennyson, and Gene Leonard. Original music was by Paul Taubman. The Adventures of Frank Merriwell is written by Ruth and Gilbert Braun and William Welch. And the entire production is under the direction of Harry

0: Say there, young lady. 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

0: Once again, the Damon Runyon Theater brings you another story by the master storyteller, Damon Runyon. And this one, Breach of Promise. And to tell it to you, here is Broadway.
1: Thanks. How I happen to know this story is a story in itself. But I will skip that and tell you about Mr. Jabez Tuesday and a doll named Amelia Bodkin. It also concerns Harry the Horse and Milkier Willie. And how they get mixed up in something like this is quite a story, which I will tell you in a minute.

0: And now, back to the Damon Runyon Theater and the famous story, Breach of Promise.
1: Well, one day a certain party by the name of Judge Farber sends word that he wishes to see me in his office. Of course, he is no more a judge than I am. And he is never a judge. And he is 100-1 in my line against ever being a judge. But he gets his name from being very smart and being able to help certain citizens out of difficulties when the need cat arises. Well, I call on Judge Farber, and he takes me into his private office, and the scene is as follows.
2: Broadway, I'd like very much to get in touch with a couple of friends of yours.
1: Friends of mine?
2: Mm-hmm.
1: Who might they be, Judge?
2: They might be anyone. But these particular friends happen to be Harry the Horse and Milk Ear Willie.
1: Huh? Why do you wish to contact them?
2: I have a little job for them.
1: Huh? What is the job?
2: Well, it's out-of-town work that requires tact and, some nerve.
1: The nerve is with them, Judge, but by no stretch of the imagination can I conscientiously recommend their tact.
2: I have a client who is willing to pay quite a large sum of money to, obtain some letters.
1: Letters?
2: Letters.
1: Well, you see, Judge, as much as I like to help out a friend, I am afraid I cannot do this.
2: Why not?
1: Because if I steer them into anything that is bad, they will come to see me. I do not like Harry the Horse and Milk Ear Willie to come to see me with anything on their minds but their hats.
2: I see. Well, suppose you just tell me where they live and I'll contact them.
1: They do not live exactly anywhere. But, there is a certain spot in Clinton Street where information might be picked up.
2: Mm-hmm. Thank you, Broadway. Thank you very much. If I can ever return the favor, please let me know.
1: Judge, I hope I am never in a spot where I need a favor like the ones you are able to return. Well, that is the start. And I do not hear anything more of the matter for several weeks. But one evening, I am in Mindy's enjoying a little cold borscht, which is most refreshing in the hot weather which is going on at the time. I say I am enjoying it, but not for long, because all of a sudden there is a blast of air, and the scene is as follows.
2: Broadway?
3: Broadway, our pal.
1: Harry, Milk Ear.
2: What is the matter? You swallow something?
1: My tongue, I think. But you...
3: We are looking for Judge Farber. Do you see him around lately?
1: No, not exactly. Why?
4: Well, we wish to thank you anyway for the job of work you throw our way. It is an interesting job. Is it not, Milky?
3: In fact, most interesting.
1: It turns out well for you?
4: Well, yes and no. Do you wish to hear about it?
1: Well, I...
4: You go ahead with your borscht, and I will give you all the details so you will understand why we wish to see Judge Farber.
1: All right, Harry.
4: Well... It turns out that the job is not for Judge Farber personally, but for a client of his.
3: Yeah, and who is this client but Mr. Jabez Tuesday?
1: The millionaire?
3: The same. The one who owns all the restaurants.
1: What does he want with you?
4: I am coming to that. Well, we go to see this Mr. Jabez Tuesday. He lives at a Fifth Avenue hotel where he makes his home. And me and Milk here go...
5: Oh, yes, yes, I see. You're the two gentlemen whom the judge sent to do... Oh, that is, you're the two men whom I...
4: We are here, Mr. Tuesday. Get to the point.
5: Yeah, to the point.
6: Yeah, well, I want you to get some letters for me.
4: Oh, no, Nix. That is out. We do not crack a post office.
6: Oh, you don't understand.
3: There is nothing to understand about cracking a post office. It is just not being done.
6: Well, these letters are in a private home.
4: Oh, that is different. Proceed, Mr. Tuesday.
6: Well, I wrote them to a Miss Amelia Bodkin, and there are, well, certain things in the letters I wish I hadn't said.
5: What do you write?
6: Well, certain things which, well, you see...
4: What you mean to say is that you write things which this doll, Amelia Bodkin, could use to put the blast on you.
6: Precisely.
5: Why do you want these letters?
6: Well, because I'm going to be married, and I do not think my fiancé would appreciate the fact that I wrote them.
5: Mm-hmm.
6: I'm afraid Miss Bodkin may sue me for breach of promise.
5: What is that?
6: Well, it's when someone promises to do something and then fails to do it.
4: Oh, we have got another name for it, but it is practically the same thing.
3: And we go about correcting the situation a little different.
6: Will you do this for me?
4: We must settle first the matter of finance.
6: Well, I'll pay $10,000 for those letters.
3: That sounds like you once are a busy fellow with a pen.
6: Valerie must never find out about it.
4: Now you bring in a ringer. Who is this Valerie?
6: Oh, she's my fiancée, Valerie Scarwater. She comes from a fine family. Any breath of scandal would result in wrecking my coming marriage to her.
3: Okay. Now, what's the layout?
6: The what?
4: He means, where are the letters? And is the crib hard to crack?
6: What?
3: He means, is it a tough job?
6: Oh, no, not at all. Amelia lives in Tarrytown. There's only a butler beside her in the house. But you've got to make it look as though you didn't just go after the letters.
4: If they are missing and it's better than 6-5, someone will say they are taken.
3: That is very logical, Harry.
4: It is more than that. It makes sense.
6: Look, the letters are in an inlaid silver box. Take the box along with other silverware.
3: There is other silverware?
6: Yes, a Paul Revere teapot.
4: Paul Revere? The jockey?
6: The teapot is worth quite a bit, so you can make the whole thing look as though it's an ordinary burglary.
3: Ordinary? You wrong us, Mr. Tuesday.
6: Oh, I'm sorry. But you'll do it.
4: Mr. Tuesday, for 10 G's, Milk Gear and myself will take the letters off the front of the Giants' uniforms.
1: Well, that is the start of the story that Harry and Milk Gear tell. But it is by no means the end. In fact, what starts out as a nice, ordinary deal ends up quite complicated. Anyway, Harry and Milk Gear borrow a car from a friend, and they drive out to Tarrytown. They are approaching the home of Miss Amelia Botkin, and the scene is as follows.
4: Milk Gear.
3: What, Harry?
4: What is this you tell me about being able to drive a car like a racing driver?
3: What's the matter? I am not doing all right.
4: It would be better if you kept more on the road.
3: I am looking for the house.
4: I will look. You will watch the road. Try to stay with it a little more.
3: It's pretty out here, ain't it?
4: Do not look at the scenery at night.
3: Hey, look. There's a house up ahead.
4: Uh-huh. We will case the place first. Then we will see about making an entrance.
3: This is a pipe. Just the old doll and a butler.
4: Yeah. Milk Gear, why are you driving on the left side of the road?
3: I am left-handed when I am a kid. I guess I never get over the habit.
4: Take it easy now. And turn in there where the gatepost is. Then we stop the car and case the place from there.
3: Sure.
4: Milk Gear, you will slow up.
3: We are not yet to the gatepost.
4: Milk Gear, you must not stop the car all at once. Ease into it.
3: Harry, if you wish to drive, I will move over and you may do so.
4: Easy, easy. Hey, look out!
1: Well, from what Harry the Horse tells me, Milk Gear misjudges the distance and does his stopping by means of a concrete gatepost, which is considerably harder than the car. Also, it is considerably harder than Milk Gear's head, which is quite a feat in itself. Anyway, it is somewhat later when Milk Gear wakes up. He is in a nice white bed with nice clean sheets. The room is very pretty. In fact, the only jarring note is Harry the Horse sitting by the bed, looking at him. Then the scene is as follows.
4: I am glad to see you are awake. In fact, I am glad I am able to see.
3: What happens?
4: We are without a car.
3: Ooh, my head.
4: If you will put your hand up there, you will find that your head is now being held together by embroidery.
3: I'm hurt? You do not feel anything?
4: No, why?
3: Should I?
4: I guess not. Milk Ear. Do you know where we are?
3: No.
4: We are in the home of Miss Amelia Botkin.
3: Then I make it.
4: But while you are out like a light, there is a doctor.
3: Why?
4: Because you need one.
3: Are you hurt?
4: No, I jumped before we hit.
3: You leave me to take the rap alone?
4: Look, it is better this way.
3: I do not go along with that.
4: Just listen to me.
3: For what?
4: It is better this way. Now, instead of having to crack this place, we are now inside.
3: The hard way.
4: The letters we are here to get are in this house. The doctor says you cannot move.
3: The doctor is crazy.
4: Maybe. But now you will stay here and find out where are the letters. Get it?
3: Yeah. Yeah, sure. This is essential.
4: Uh-huh. Now you...
7: May I come in?
4: Certainly, Miss Bodkin. Certainly.
7: Oh, you're awake, aren't you?
4: Yeah.
7: I know you were very lucky. That cut might have been worse. And let me look at that bandage.
4: Yeah. Mm-hmm. Yeah, sure.
7: Hmm. Hungry?
4: Hungry? Yeah, I guess I am.
7: Good. I made some nice hot broth.
4: This is very elegant of you, Miss Bodkin.
7: Nonsense. I'm only too happy the accident happened where I could be of some help.
3: I am very sorry I knocked over your gatepost.
7: Fiddlesticks, I didn't like it anyway. I've been meaning to have it removed for a long time.
4: My friend saves you the trouble.
7: Well, now I'll get the broth.
4: Yeah, thanks.
7: Now, don't move around too much. The doctor says you're to be quiet.
4: What is so funny? I am laughing because I remember the time you once walked from Lower Broadway to Times Square with two slugs in you. Now all you got is a scratch. And some hot broth.
3: She's a nice old doll, ain't she?
4: Yeah, a nice old doll, but you never can tell about people. Here she is, a nice old doll, with some letters she is going to use to put the blast on Mr. Jabez Tuesday.
3: Yeah. Sometimes I am not very happy about human nature. You've got any idea where the letters are?
4: No, you've got to find out that yourself.
3: Myself? What about you?
4: You're crazy. I cannot stay here.
3: Why not?
4: It is not my head which is caved in.
3: Yeah, I see. I see.
4: So now all you've got to do is be smart. Is that possible?
3: What do you mean?
4: Nothing, but...
7: Put the broth on the dead table, Charles, thank you.
2: Will that be all, Miss Amelia?
7: I think so, Charles. Yes. Oh, this is Charles, Mr. I don't know your name.
4: Oh, mine is Harry, and this is my friend...
3: My name is Clarence.
4: What?
3: But I would not like for it to get around.
4: It will go no further.
7: Well, now that's settled. Now let's have some of this nice broth.
4: You are going to feed him?
7: The doctor says he mustn't move too much.
3: Harry, you hear what the doctor says. I must not move too much.
4: Uh-huh. Well, I will be getting back to town. We have got some business to attend to, and the sooner it is settled, the better it will be for all parties concerned. You know that, Clarence?
3: Ta-ta, Harry. I will see you later.
4: I will keep in touch by telephone.
7: Charles, show Mr. Harry out.
2: Yes, Miss Amelia.
7: Now, some nice hot broth.
3: This is a very nice thing you do, Miss Amelia.
7: Careful, it's the only thing I can do for a fellow human being. Oh, careful, huh? It might be too hot.
3: You cook this up yourself?
7: Yes. Don't you like it?
3: It is good. In fact, it is by far the best soup I ever eat.
7: Why, thank you. Oh, it's so seldom that I get to make anything for anyone but Charles and myself, but I...
3: You are going to say something, Miss Amelia?
7: I'm almost ashamed of what I was going to say.
3: But go ahead. Say it. You are among friends.
7: Well, it's just that your accident... I mean, it happened here. Do you like homemade apple pie, Mr. Clarence?
3: I do not think I ever eat any. No, come to think of it, I do not.
7: Then you will. And roast beef, Yorkshire pudding, brown potatoes... And I have a whole cellar full of canned fruit just waiting to be put into pie.
3: Look, Miss Amelia, maybe it is better if you do not go to so much trouble for somebody you do not even know.
7: But I want to. It gets rather lonesome here. And you seem so nice.
3: Yeah? I seem nice?
7: Now, this isn't getting you some nourishment. Come, eat the rest of the broth.
1: That is the way it goes. Milk here is now in a nice spot to get the letters and the 10,000 fish. But what happens? Well, I will tell you about it in a minute.

0: And now back to the Damon Runyon Theater and the famous story, Breach of Promise.
1: Well, Milkier Willie stays in Miss Amelia Bodkin's house. It comes up some days later, and Milkier is able to sit up. Personally, I think Milkier could walk around with no head. He is that tough. But he has got to find the letters. So what goes on is as follows.
2: Do you care for more coffee, Mr. Clarence?
3: Huh? Oh, no thanks, Charles.
2: Then I'll take out the tray.
3: Charles.
2: Yes, Mr. Clarence?
3: Look, drop that Mr. stuff. You and me can talk man to man, huh?
2: I suppose so.
3: Miss Amelia, it seems to me that a nice old doll like she is should be married a long time ago. What happens that she is not?
2: I think because she is in love with someone.
3: Is that not the usual reason for marriage?
2: You don't understand. The man she loves is Mr. Jabez Tuesday. You've heard of him, haven't you?
3: Yeah, in a roundabout way.
2: Well, they met a long time ago. Then he invested some money in a business. It was her money.
3: He never pays it back?
2: Oh, yes, yes. With interest. But it just seemed that he became too busy. He came here less often. Now we see him only about once every 5 or 6 months.
3: Uh-huh. Does Miss Amelia have any proof that they are once in love?
2: Proof?
3: Well, yeah, you know, a guy writes letters, stuff like that.
2: Oh, yes, she has letters.
3: Uh-huh. Funny about dolls, they keep things like that. That's the reason I asked. You know, dolls are sort that way.
2: Yes, they are.
3: She probably keeps the letters all tied up in a blue ribbon, huh?
2: No, they're in that silver box right over there on the window table.
3: Ah. Well, thanks, Charles.
2: For what, Clarence?

0: Yeah?
1: Nokia, this is Harry.
0: Yeah.
1: What is happening?
0: I know where the letters are.
1: Okay. Put the snatch on him and get out of here.
0: Sure, tonight.
1: I borrow another car. We'll pick you up.
0: Okay.
1: It is a cinch, huh?
0: Yeah, a cinch.
1: Okay, see you later.
0: Come in.
2: I heard the phone ring.
0: Uh-huh. Harry wants to know how I am.
2: Oh. I thought the phone might be for me, but I hope I didn't disturb you.
0: No, not at all.
2: I really came in for something.
0: Yeah?
2: I came in for this box.
0: The box?
2: Yes, there's something in it.
0: Oh, looks like it is a valuable box.
2: Oh, it's very old, but what's in the box is worth $1 million.
0: A million? Maybe more like 10,000.
2: What?
0: Nothing.
2: Mr. Clarence, would you think me a foolish old woman if I talked to you about something?
0: Like, for instance, about what?
2: These are letters.
0: Yeah. Yeah, I see.
2: I've kept them for years. Now I'm going to burn them.
0: Huh? What for? You say they're worth $1 million.
2: Not anymore. They were as long as I thought he'd come back.
0: You are not really going to burn them.
2: Yes. They don't mean anything now. He's going to marry someone.
0: But look, if these letters... Oh, I mean, they're love letters, huh?
2: Yes, they are.
0: But then why burn them? Maybe you could sell them.
2: Oh, no, that's silly.
0: Not the way I look at it.
2: Here's one I've read it 1,000 times. He wrote it to me after we'd had a quarrel. A silly, stupid little quarrel about another girl.
0: Yeah? Well, to get back
2: she
0: to the selling, I would like...
2: blonde hair. Oh, she was very pretty, much prettier than I was jealous, and he and I had a fight. We didn't see each other for 2 days.
0: Yeah, that's swell, but do not burn these letters.
2: And then he wrote me this letter. Listen, I'll read your part of
0: it. Yeah.
2: Sweetheart, can you forgive me? I was foolish and I admit it. Right now I'm thinking of the last time I saw you with the evening sun turning your brown hair to bronze. No blonde hair could look like that. Darling, I hate blondes. I shall always hate them. And we made up then.
0: Yeah, I see. But still, we ought to get back...
2: That's that, I guess. Times change, don't they, Mr. Clarence?
0: Not much. Where are you going?
2: To my room.
0: With the letters?
2: Why, yes. Why do you ask?
0: Well, look. You say you are going to burn them.
2: Yes.
0: You do not wish to change your mind?
2: You actually seem disturbed about it. Well, you are very sympathetic. And I'm just a foolish old woman.
0: Well, no, you are not.
2: I'm sorry I embarrassed you, but I wanted to talk to someone. Someone besides Charles.
0: Look, Miss Amelia, I am thinking that burning those letters will be a very distasteful job. Why do you not let me do it for you?
2: That's very kind and thoughtful of you.
0: It is nothing at all.
2: I really do hate to burn them myself.
0: If you will give me the box?
2: Well, I...
0: It's the least I can do for you, Miss Amelia.
2: All right. Here.
0: Thank you. You will not regret this action on your part.
2: You can use the fireplace there. Good night, and thank you.
0: Good night, Miss Amelia, and thank you.

0: Yeah?
1: Harry, this is Milker.
0: What's the matter?
1: Nothing. I just want to tell you that this is going to be tougher than I think.
0: What are you talking about? You say you know where the letters are?
1: Yeah, but strictly speaking, they are not now in the same place.
0: Look, it is all very well for you to be in such a soft spot, but do not forget that there are 10 G's awaiting us. You will please remember.
1: I remember, but there is something else that comes up. Do not pick me up tonight. In fact, do not pick me up until I give you the word. Goodbye.
2: Well, that is the way it stands. And the next day is Saturday, and the day that comes after is bound to be Sunday. And it is on Sunday that something happens at Miss Amelia Bodkin's house. Milkier is sitting on the porch with Charles and Miss Amelia when a big town car drives up in front and stops. And the scene is as follows.
3: Jabez. Oh, Jabez.
4: Mr. Tuesday, sir. Mr. Tuesday.
5: Hello, Amelia. Oh. Hello, child. Amelia, darling, can you ever forgive me?
3: Jabez, what do you mean?
5: Oh, I was a fool, a stupid idiot, and I... Oh.
3: Oh, Jabez, this is Mr. Clarence. Mr. Clarence, this is Mr. Jabez Tuesday.
6: Yeah, I recognize him from his pictures, which are in all the papers.
5: How do you do?
6: Pretty good, I guess.
5: Yes, I...
6: Sit down, Mr. Tuesday. Enjoy the air.
3: Jabez, it's so nice to see you.
5: Oh, Amelia, I want to talk with you. I must.
3: Why, of course, Jabez. We can go in the house. I'm sure Mr. Clarence will excuse us.
6: With a great deal of pleasure. Go right ahead.
5: Yes, excuse us, please.
3: Come along, Jabez.
4: This is very odd.
5: It is?
6: Why?
4: Why, Mr. Tuesday never comes out here on Sunday, and...
6: Maybe there is something that changes his mind.
4: He seemed very excited, didn't he?
6: Yeah, he does seem a little upset.
4: Wonder why.
1: Charles!
4: Yes, Mr. Clarence?
1: Look in the window.
4: The window?
1: Yeah, right here.
4: They're kissing each other.
1: Uh-huh. Charles, it looks like Miss Amelia has got her guy back.
4: I don't understand.
1: Maybe you are not supposed to, Charlie. Just take things as they come, I always say. Just take things as they come. But you can bet your last bob that Miss Amelia Bodkin will be Mrs. Jabez Tuesday any day now.

0: And the clearing up comes that night in Mindy's. Harry is just finishing telling me what happens before, and the scene is as follows.
1: So, that is that.
0: It is? But there are a few things I do not understand.
2: Uh-huh.
0: No, what I mean is, what happens?
2: Well, it happens that I sent the letters to Miss Valerie Scarwater.
0: What? You send Mr. Tuesday's letters to Miss Bodkin, to his fiancée?
1: That is what he does. At first, I am blind enough to put the blast on Milk here.
2: Yeah, but I sent the letters to Miss Scarwater. And it seems she is a blonde, so it is better than even money. She does not like the letter referring to blondes. So, she slugs Mr. Jabez Tuesday with an 18-carat vanity case and turns him out.
1: Then is when he discovers he loves Miss Bodkin.
0: But what about your 10 G's? You do not get them.
2: Oh, yes, we do. We have got Mr. Tuesday over a barrel. He gives us the money.
1: But there is one thing for which we are very mad at Mr. Tuesday, and that is why we wish to locate Judge Farber.
0: You get 10 G's and you are mad?
2: Yeah. You remember he tells us that we should collect the silverware so this looks like an ordinary robbery?
0: Yeah, I remember.
1: Well, as it turns out, we do not get the silverware. In fact, we go back there some nights later to collect it, and we are turned away by a shotgun.
2: After he promises us we can have the silver.
0: So,
2: we wish to locate Judge Farber to find out if we can sue Mr. Jabez Tuesday for breach of promise.
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2: The Irene Dunne, Brett McMurray Show. 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

0: The Irene Dunne, Fred McMurray Show, with Irene Dunne playing the role of Susan Armstrong and Fred McMurray as George Harvey, owner and star reporter, respectively, of the Hillsdale Morning Star. Well, events are beginning to happen, and as usual, they will have a definite effect on Susan and George.
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1: 25 miles northeast of your field. 8,000 feet, but I'm dropping down now.
2: You're cleared for an emergency landing, 671. 10 mile an hour west wind. Come in on center runway. Over.
3: It still doesn't make any difference if we continue the series or let it drop. As far as I can see, Zulu.
4: Excuse me, George.
3: Oh, sure.
4: Hello?
2: This is the tower at the airport. I've got some hot news. A transcontinental flight is setting down out here. Emergency.
4: Oh, well, just a minute. Maybe you better take this. The airport thinks they have a scoop.
3: No. Go ahead, airport.
2: An independent airlines flight is setting down out here.
3: Oh, any danger of a crash?
2: No, just motor trouble.
3: Oh.
2: Thought you might be interested.
3: No, no. I'm just glad I'm on the ground.
2: You mean that ain't news for Hillsdale?
3: Sorry.
2: Miss America's on the plane. Thought you might get a story.
3: Who did you say?
2: Miss America.
3: Oh, now you're talking, brother. That is news. I'll be right out.
4: George, where are you going?
3: The airport, Susan. Over. You wanted to see me, Susan?
4: Yes, I wanted to see you, Mr. Harvey.
3: Well, that's what I like first thing in the morning. Bright, snappy dialogue. But why the Mr. Harvey? Is this a formal conference or something?
4: Take a look at this, Mr. Harvey, and tell me what it is.
3: Oh, well, that's easy. It's a bill for $25.
4: From a nightclub.
3: Well, prices are up all over. You know how it is.
4: Your bill.
3: Well, it was worth every penny. Had a grand time. You should have been with us, Susan.
4: I suppose Miss America enjoyed every minute of it.
3: Ah, there's a great kid. Great kid. Celeste Kaczynski, Miss America. What hair. What eyes. What a...
4: Dumb blonde.
3: She's brunette.
4: The Morning Star will not reimburse you for this bill.
3: Oh, now, wait a minute, Susan. You can't do this to me.
4: And why not? In the first place, my reporters have always paid their own entertainment bills and always will. In the second place, the Morning Star will never pay for entertaining chorus girls.
3: Well, you haven't heard the last of this.
4: Oh, yes, I have. There's the door.
3: Thanks.

0: afternoon mail.
1: Don't bother me, Sammy.
0: How come you never get no mail?
1: I use carrier pigeon.
0: Hey, how does it feel to be out with a pigeon like the one you had last night?
1: How did you know?
0: I saw her pictures in her write-up.
1: When did you read my copy?
0: When I was carrying it to the basement to get burned.
1: Oh, so she's not going to run it after all.
0: That was some beef you had with Miss Armstrong.
1: You know everything, don't you, Sammy?
0: Oh, well.
1: You know I'm going to slap you silly if you don't get out of here by the time I count three?
0: Yes, sir, I know it now.

0: afternoon mail, Miss Armstrong.
1: Thank you, Sammy.
0: That Harvey guy didn't get none at all.
1: Hmm? Oh, I dare say.
0: Maybe that's why he wanted to slap me around.
1: He what?
0: He said he was going to slap me silly.
1: But that big bully, picking on a little fellow like you. Remember this, Sammy. You don't have to take a thing from Mr. Harvey. Not a thing.
0: You mean I got the green light to get him pulled?
1: You certainly have. Why, that man's losing all sense of proportion.
0: Oh, boy, oh, boy, oh, boy.
1: Now, let's see about the mail. What? What's this? We are considering George Harvey for an assignment in our New York office. We would appreciate any confidential information that you, as his present employer, might forward us concerning him. Harold Bell, editor, Acme News Service. Well, of all things. Well. Hello.
2: This is Ned, Susan.
1: Oh, yes, Ned.
2: You can stop worrying about any tax boost on your home. I just came from the assessor's office. As your attorney, I convinced him that any raise at the present time would be completely unjust.
1: All right, thanks, Ned.
2: What's the matter? You don't sound happy.
1: Ned, I want you to draw up a contract for me.
2: Sure. What kind?
1: I want a contract covering one of my reporters whereby he cannot leave my employ for a period of 1 year. Don't leave him any possible out. Do you understand?
2: Okay. You're the boss. What is his name?
1: George Harvey.
2: Oh.
1: No, it's not what you're thinking.
2: I wasn't even thinking.
1: Well, then start thinking. I want this contract first thing in the morning.

0: morning mail, Miss Susan.
1: Thank you, Sammy.
0: Want to see something funny?
1: Something funny?
0: It's a dopey cartoon I got the artist to whip up about that Harvey guy. Oh, get a load of him with that silly look on his stupid face.
1: And just what do you intend doing with this?
0: I'm going to go right in and slap it on his desk.
1: You'll do no such thing.
0: Hey, the cartoon.
1: This is a newspaper office, Sammy, and the sooner you learn that, the better.
0: But yesterday you gave me the green light.
1: Never mind about yesterday.
0: You said I could get him told.
1: From now on, you will give Mr. Harvey nothing but the greatest respect.
0: Huh?
1: You will be courteous and complimentary. You will do his bidding at all times. In short, you will go out of your way to be nice to him. Now, is that clear?
0: It ain't clear, but if you say so, I'll do it.
1: Good. Now, go and tell Mr. Harvey I want to see him in my office.
0: Morning, Mr. Harvey.
2: Huh? Oh, it's you.
0: How did you sleep last night, Mr. Harvey?
2: What? Why?
0: Just want to knock you out a good rest, that's all.
2: Are you all right, Sammy?
0: I'm kind of mixed up, but outside of that, I'm all right. What's your bidding?
2: How's that again?
0: I'm ready to do your bidding.
2: Oh. Well, no bidding at the moment, Sammy. Especially since this comes as such a surprise.
0: Yeah, you and me both.
2: Well, I guess that cleans up a neat bit of repartee.
0: Oh, I almost forgot. The big wheel wants to see you in her office.
2: Oh, she does, huh? Well, if you think you heard a big beef yesterday, don't miss this second act.
0: Mr. Harvey, can you go?
2: Yeah, I think so, Sammy. Why?
0: When you come out of her office, it might be a good thing to know.
2: Now, let's get one thing straight, Susan. I don't intend to stand...
1: Here's your check, George.
2: Huh?
1: Your check. Your check for $25. Oh. The one we were so silly over yesterday.
2: Well, this is more like it. Thanks a lot.
1: Oh, it's nothing really.
2: Well, to you maybe, but to me, $25 is a real tidy sum.
1: It's silly how we quarrel over petty things, isn't it, George?
2: Well, it certainly is, especially when I was right all the time.
1: Of course you were right. That's what I mean.
2: I guess that about covers it. I must say this was real big of you.
1: Oh, it wasn't at all. It was only just. It's what you can always expect here at the Morning Star.
2: Susan, I can't let you take all the blame. I did a foolish thing to begin with.
1: No,
2: I mean it. It was all my fault. I rushed into something I shouldn't
1: have.
2: Well,
1: now, let's not say any more about it, shall we? From now on, this is the way it will always be.
2: Susan, I like you like this.
1: Well, maybe you should see more of me like this.
2: Yes. Yes, maybe I should.
1: How about tonight?
2: Huh?
1: A dinner at my house. Spaghetti.
2: Spaghetti, huh?
1: Uh-huh. Shall we say 7:30?
2: Yes, let's say it. 7:30.

0: The grated cheese for the spaghetti.
1: It's there.
0: The soy sauce for the rice patient.
1: That, too.
0: And the ice cream for the cake a la mode.
1: Yes, yes.
0: Oh, and did you put the chestnuts in the turkey stuffing?
1: Check.
0: The mayonnaise for the salad.
1: Oh, yes.
0: Well, I guess that's about everything.
1: Certainly is. Figure he'll go for the bait tonight?
0: Just what do you mean by that?
1: Pop the question. Ain't that what you're after?
0: Certainly not. You think every time I have a small dinner party, I expect to be proposed to? Well, do you?
1: Can't take your money for those easy questions. Shoot me a hard one.
0: Patience. As I told you, tonight's something extra special.
1: I suspected that.
0: So would it be too much trouble to go out of your way a little and be sweet to Mr. Harvey?
1: Just how sweet?
0: Well, you know what I mean, like telling him nice things about himself.
1: Never was good at making things up. You better coach me.
0: Well, he does have his nice points, you know.
1: I'm listening.
0: There he is. Patience. Sometimes those chimes play the most beautiful music in the world.
1: Uh-huh. But right now, they're playing Stormy Weather.

0: You know, Susan, maybe I should pinch myself.
1: Why?
0: No, just to be sure I'm not dreaming. A dinner that was out of this world, your piano music, the two of us, and no arguments. Heaven couldn't have anything on this.
1: Heaven is sometimes nearer than we think, George.
0: Everybody's been so wonderful. Down at the paper, here. You know, maybe I'm just beginning to get what I deserve.
1: Well, of course you are, George. And I've got something else here that you deserve.
0: No kidding. What is it?
1: Well, never mind what it is. Just sign on the dotted line.
2: Yeah. Well, as you saw, the party the first part, the party the second part, the next...
0: Hey, this is a contract.
1: Well, of course.
0: Well, but it's for one whole year.
1: Yes, and a raise in salary. You noticed that.
0: Well, I certainly did, but why? Little reporters like me don't rate these things.
1: But from now on, you're a big reporter.
0: Oh.
1: There are big things ahead for the Morning Star, and you should be a part of those things.
0: Big things?
1: Well, yes, indeed. So just sign it, George.
0: Well, maybe we should add one clause before I sign.
1: What clause?
0: Well, just an expense account for me in pursuit of my duty.
1: Well, of course, sure. Just write it in.
0: Yes, sir. Right. Now my signature. There you are.
1: Thank you, George, so much.
0: Well, thank you. And now that I've signed, it's only fair to tell you that you went to a lot of trouble for nothing. I had no intention of leaving, ever.
1: Oh, well, you can never tell about those things, and now this makes it official.
0: And now, Susan, how about that game of canasta?
1: Canasta?
0: Hmm.
1: Oh, I'm sorry, George, but I do have a headache. Perhaps I'd better rest some other night, huh?
0: Oh, but you look all right.
1: Yes, I know. I always do. It's embarrassing.
0: You don't seem to be suffering any.
1: No, but I am, really.
0: Susan, did I do something wrong?
1: Well, of course not. Now, you just run along like a good boy.
0: Uh-huh. Okay, if that's the way you want it.
1: Well, now, what in the world's that for?
0: Well, Sammy told me this might come in handy, and brother, he was right.

0: And now back to our two stars, Irene Dunne and Fred McMurray, and the second act of our story. A day has passed, as days are wont to do even in Hillsdale. And Susan Armstrong, who is really Irene Dunne, looks up from her desk at the Morning Star as George Harvey, who is really Fred McMurray, storms into her office and rains all over the place.
1: Of all the low-down, sneaking, conniving, underhanded, miserable, contemptible tricks...
2: Everything I did was perfectly legal.
1: Then you know what I'm talking about.
2: No, I have no idea what you're talking about, and I thank you to watch your tone.
1: I'm talking about this letter I got this morning from the Acme News Service offering me a job in New York.
2: Well?
1: They said they wrote to you asking for information about me.
2: That's true.
1: What did you tell them?
2: Nothing. I'm not obligated to do their bidding.
1: Maybe you're not, but you wrote me in with that phony contract the other night when you knew they wanted me. Susan... Susan, how could you do such a thing to me?
2: You might take a little personal gratification from the fact that the paper needed you enough to offer you a contract.
1: The Morning Star needed me. Why, a moron could write for this sheet.
2: Perhaps you're right. I'd suggest that the moron retire to his office and start writing.
1: Susan, I'm warning you. You can't get away with this.
2: Ha!
1: I'll break this contract if it's the last thing I ever do.
2: I'm busy, Mr. Harvey.
1: You sure are. Busy like the little bee in the fable. Well, we'll see who gets stung in the end.
2: Please remember, you're speaking to a lady.
1: Now, you want to bet?
3: Here's your copy, Prue.
1: Oh, thanks, Penny. It might interest you to know that I slept quite well last night.
3: Who cares, bird brain? The honeymoon's over.
1: Well, I'll be...
2: Mr. Harvey, to give you a little bit of news.
1: Well, I was interested in a bit of news. What's up?
2: Yesterday, we had a fire in Hillsdale that destroyed 3 buildings and endangered 4 more.
1: Yeah, I know. I was there.
2: Oh, were you really? Well, one would scarcely think so from the paragraph and a half you turned in.
1: Well, what did you expect? The great American novel? I covered the bank robbery and rolled it up to the hilt.
2: 2 paragraphs.
1: And that was padding it.
2: The first bank robbery in Hillsdale in 45 years.
1: Probably took the bank that long to get $5,000 to get it.
2: You don't like this town, do you?
1: Well, frankly, no.
2: Well, that's too bad. You'll be stuck in Hillsdale for another year, and I'd hate to see you unhappy so long.
1: So long, Susan.
2: I didn't dismiss you.
1: Well, that's all right. I'm a self-starter. So long.

0: Morning Star, Harvey speaking.
1: Is this George?
0: Yeah, yeah.
1: This is Celeste.
0: Who?
1: Celeste. Celeste Kaczynski.
0: Oh, Kaczynski. I mean, who?
1: Well, don't you remember me, George? Miss America.
0: Oh, Celeste.
1: Well, that's what I've been saying.
0: Well, where are you, in Hollywood?
1: I'm in Hillsdale, George.
0: Hillsdale? But I thought that you were out...
1: At the bus station, George, and I'm frightened.
0: The bus station? Well, what are you frightened of? Those buses won't hurt you, Celeste.
1: Well, you're the only one in town that I know. Won't you come and get me?
0: Well, yeah, sure.
1: How long will it take?
0: Well, not long. I'll be right down. Now, don't go away.
1: Oh, I won't, George.

0: That's all right, Celeste. Go right ahead. Eat all you want.
1: I'm almost ashamed of myself, but I couldn't eat on the bus all the way from California.
0: Is that so?
1: If I got out with the crowd to get something to eat, I was afraid I'd lose my seat.
0: Oh, but why did you come back on the bus?
1: Silly, the planes don't stop in Hillsdale, only when they're forced down. Like the other time when we met. Remember that, George?
0: Oh, yes, but why did you come back here at all? I thought you'd be a Hollywood star by this time.
1: So did I, George.
0: But what about your screen test?
1: Well, they met me at the plane, and I had a big automobile ride, and they were real nice at the studio.
0: The screen test?
1: I had lunch at the most famous restaurant in Hollywood, and everybody was wondering who I was.
0: Yeah, well, that figures.
1: That night, they took me to the most wonderful nightclub, and they had the swellest floor show. I laughed and laughed, but I watched my manners because I wanted to make a good impression.
0: Uh-huh. But the screen test.
1: Well, it didn't take long. I'll tell you that.
0: What didn't?
1: The screen test.
0: Oh, then you had it.
1: Oh, sure. Then they gave me plane fare back to New York and said I'd hear from them in time.
0: And you didn't take the plane because...
1: It doesn't stop in Hillsdale.
0: No, I know.
1: Well, maybe you could help me get a job here in Hillsdale. After all, with the write-up you gave me in your paper, that shouldn't be hard.
0: Yeah, well, you see...
1: Well, is something the matter, George?
0: No. Everything's great. It's just that, well, I'm wondering about tonight. Have you made any plans?
1: Oh, of course not, silly. I've kept tonight open just for you.
0: Oh.
1: I had to rush back to the plane the last time, but tonight we can pick up the sidewalks and throw them at the City Hall.
0: That's right, we can. I've got an expense account. We'll not only pick up the sidewalks, but we'll roll up the streets, too.

0: Good afternoon. Did you wish to see me?
1: That's the last thing I'd wish.
0: Care to look around my office?
1: So you did it again.
0: Well, I do quite a few things. To what specifically do you refer?
1: This nightclub bill for $55.35.
0: Oh, that. Had a grand time, grand. Celeste is back, you know. Miss America, remember?
1: Remember what I told you before?
0: Remember the contract, expense account and everything? It's all legal.
1: And this three-column spread, what exactly is the meaning of this?
0: Oh, that. The greatest human interest story that she'd ever ran. Beautiful girl spurned by Hollywood, flies across country for a screen test. Great test, but no contract.
1: So, she flopped out in Hollywood.
0: Well, I wouldn't say that. She didn't have a chance, really.
1: And now she's come back to her prize sucker.
0: Meaning?
1: I suppose you'll get married and become Mr. America.
0: Well, we hadn't planned that far ahead, but it's an idea. I'm not bad in trunks, you know.
1: Well, speaking of trunks, you can pack yours right now.
0: Oh, sounds like a distant assignment. Inja?
1: See this contract?
0: Ours?
1: Watch closely.
0: And that means...
1: You're fired. Through. Washed up. Now get out and go to your Miss America. Go to New York. Go anywhere. But get out of here and don't you dare come back.
0: You know something? That's the best advice you ever gave me. As a matter of fact, I planned the afternoon and evening with Celeste.
1: Well, what are you waiting for?
0: Oh, no. No, no. No. You go first. I'm not taking any chances. Get me Harold... get me Harold Bell, please. Acme News Service, New York. Now, that's right. Yeah, I'll hang on.
2: Hello?
0: Oh, Mr. Bell?
2: Yeah, I am.
0: This is George Harvey of the Hillsdale Morning Star.
2: Who?
0: George Harvey. You wrote me a couple of days ago about a job in your staff. Well, I'm ready to leave now.
2: Sorry, that was a rush assignment. You didn't answer. The job's filled.
0: Oh, but Mr. Bell...
2: Yeah?
0: Well, nothing. Nothing. Thanks very much.

0: Yes?
1: Is this the editor?
0: Yes.
1: A woman?
0: Well, as far as I know, is that so strange?
1: Well.
0: Who is this?
1: Celeste Kaczynski.
0: Oh. What did you want?
1: Well, I've been trying to get in touch with George Harvey.
0: Yes?
1: I had a date with him 3 hours ago, and he hasn't showed up. Do you know where he is?
0: Well, no, I don't. Was this a business appointment?
1: Strictly business. He was going to give me a big spread in your paper, and I was going to take that back to New York for publicity.
0: And he didn't show up.
1: I'm sick and tired of waiting. There's a bus to New York in 20 minutes, and you can tell him from me that if he isn't here by then, I'm going to be on it.
0: Well, if I see him, I'll tell him.
1: Well, thanks.
0: Have a pleasant trip, Celeste.
1: Well, thanks.
2: Is Miss Armstrong?
0: Is Mr. Harvey in his office?
2: No, Miss Armstrong. He left the building some time ago.
0: Thank you.
2: Thank

0: Oh, hello, fool. Have a peanut? Oh, go ahead, I got a whole bag full. Shake hands with a real squirrel, buddy. You eat nuts. I am nuts. Had a swell job with a grand girl. What do I do? Louse it up, but good. Now I've got nothing. Oh, sure, you're smart. You store away food for the winter. But what did I store away? Nuts. I can't go back and ask for my job. I can't go to New York. I can't go anyplace. Say, how big is this hole you live in? Well, maybe we could work out a deal, huh? I could cook and keep the nest clean, and you could go out and bring in the food. We could at least try it for a while, and if it didn't work, why...
1: Hello, George.
0: Oh. Susan.
1: Someone I know?
0: Oh, a third cousin of mine, once removed. Sit down, won't you?
1: Thanks. I thought you might be here.
0: Oh, I came early to get a lease on this bench for the winter.
1: Well, there goes the bus to New York.
0: Yeah.
1: Funny, but I thought I saw someone waving from the bus.
0: Oh? Well, people always wave from buses.
1: Know anybody going to New York? There was a time when you were thinking about New York.
0: Oh, who cares about New York?
1: Ever think of working for the Morning Star?
0: Yeah, it's a great little paper.
1: Ever try?
0: No soap. Tough editor.
1: Oh, she's not so tough.
0: Oh, you know her?
1: I do now.
0: Well, maybe you could put in a good word, huh?
1: Maybe I did.
0: What did the editor say?
1: Tell him to report tomorrow.
0: Susan.
1: Yes, George.
0: Oh, you. Never mind about the deal we had. You can come and bunk with me at the Morning Star.
1: You mean a squirrel on the paper?
0: Well, you'll get used to it. You always have.

0: Yes, George?
1: Just a little matter, Susan, that concerns us both.
0: Yes?
1: I have a contract here that I drew up myself, the terms of which bind us together for 99 years.
0: Well, is that legal?
1: Sure, it's legal. It's just like a lease. I don't want to make the same mistake again. I'm here and I want to stay.
0: Oh, but I want you to stay.
1: Okay, sign right here.
0: Look, here's Squirrel on the windowsill.
1: How do you like that? He's ready to move in.
0: I wonder why.
1: I'll tell you why. He thinks we're both nuts.
2: Irene Dunne and Fred McMurray will be back next week in another exciting comedy adventure in the gay new series, Bright Star. This is Harry Von Zell inviting you to join us then.

0: makers of the big new Mars bar welcome you to Curtain Time. Another capacity cloud jams the lobby of our air-conditioned theater tonight. And here, looking cool as the proverbial cucumber, is the well-known man about town, your host, Patrick Allen.
1: Good evening.
0: Well, Mr. Allen, what's the advance news on tonight's play?
1: It's a romantic comedy, Myron, that should make you laugh. But there's the overture, so we'd better hurry inside the theater for tonight's production of Curtain Time.
2: Tickets, please. Thank you, sir.

0: seventh row center. Seats 7 and 8.
1: Thank you.
2: Well, these are excellent seats. But the theater will be darkened in a moment, so let's glance through the program. Harry Elders, supported by the Curtain Time Players, is starred tonight in The Story of Pat and Mike by Paul Bernard. Mr. Elders plays the part of Pat Wells. With Nanette Sargent on vacation, Loretta Poynton is featured as Mary Ann Smith.
3: Curtain Time!
2: There's the call for the first act of
3: Curtain
2: The Story
3: Time.
2: Of Pat and Mike. The scene is the anteroom of the offices occupied by Charles Sommer. Standing in front of a desk is a good-looking young man who looks down eagerly at the young woman sitting there.
4: Mr. Wells?
1: That's right, Pat Wells at Liberty.
4: Mr. Palmer will see you now, Mr. Wells.
1: Great.
4: Glad you're safe.
1: Okay. Say, you know, this guy Michael Brandt really knows how to handle a camera.
4: No.
1: I was just looking through that new book of his you have back there.
4: Here we are. Mr. Palmer, this is Mr. Wells.
5: Oh, come in, Mr. Wells.
1: Well, Mr. Palmer, I hear you have a job for me, and I can certainly use it. I haven't had a good part for...
4: Shall we get down to business, Mr. Wells?
1: Oh, sure, sure.
5: I understand you haven't worked as an actor for some time.
1: That's right.
5: Good.
1: What do you mean, good?
5: Well...
1: 3 years ago, I had to make a choice. Either starve to death in the theater or ship out to sea on a freighter. The suntan isn't grease paint, Mr. Palmer.
5: Mr. Wells, let's not digress.
4: He couldn't hire you if there were the slightest possibility of your being recognized. That's why Mr. Palmer said good.
5: Miss Smith, I believe I'm capable of explaining the situation. Mr. Wells, are you acquainted with the work of Michael Brent, the photographer?
1: Oh, of course. I was just...
5: Well, I'm Mr. Brent's business manager.
1: Well, the way his new book is telling, I can...
5: I contacted your agent yesterday, and after I told him my problem, he recommended you.
1: Oh, that's good. But what's the part?
4: Mr. Palmer is not producing a play.
1: Oh, a review, huh? Well, it just so happens that I have a fair singing voice.
5: You won't have to use it.
1: I won't?
5: No, no, it so happens I need someone to impersonate Michael Brent.
1: Impersonate Michael?
5: Have you ever seen a picture of Michael Brent?
1: Come to think of it, no.
5: I didn't think so. Mr. Brent has never had his picture taken.
4: He's very shy, afraid of crowds, and he hates too.
5: As you perhaps know, Michael Brent's new book has just been published. It's called The Camera is a Witness.
1: Yeah, I know. That's the book
5: I... Mr. Brent's publishers, Mr. Wells, without my knowledge, have arranged for him to make a lecture tour in conjunction with the sale of the book.
1: Uh-huh.
5: But with his phobia about public appearances, that's impossible.
1: And you want me to be Michael Brent?
5: Yes. We want you to make the tour. Of course. Miss Smith and I will go along with you to straighten out any problems which may arise.
1: Well, Palmer, it isn't exactly what I expected.
5: We'll pay you $10,000.
1: $10,000. Where's that contract?
5: Here it is.
1: Come to Papa.
5: You notice that one of the clauses stresses absolute secrecy.
1: Yes, sir.
5: If you divulge your real identity, you automatically forfeit your fee.
1: Where do I sign?
5: Miss Smith, have him sign the contract and give him a copy of the lecture. And Mr. Wells, memorize the lecture tonight and be here at 10 in the morning.
4: If you'll come back to my desk, Mr. Wells.
1: Just lead the way.
5: I'll go over the whole tour with you in the morning, Mr. Wells.
1: I'll be here right on the dot. Yes, sir. I'll give you folks the performance of my life, Miss Smith.
4: I'll just memorize the lecture word for word and keep the whole thing secret.
1: I'll say I'll keep it a secret.
4: Good. Here we are. Just sign the bottom line.
1: Okay. You know, it's things like this that make a guy glad he learned how to write. Miss Smith.
4: Yes?
1: You don't like Mr. Palmer, do you?
4: What?
1: Now, don't kid me, Miss Smith. I'm an actor. It's my job to observe people.
4: Then I suggest you keep your observations to yourself.
1: Okay. But...
4: We'll see you tomorrow at 10.
1: Sure. But there's one thing about this I don't like.
4: What's that?
1: You and Mr. Palmer are coming along with me, right?
4: You don't suppose we'd trust you on a 3-month lecture tour alone, do you?
1: Oh, I don't mind your coming along.
4: You don't?
1: No, I imagine you're pretty nice when you get to know someone. But Mr. Palmer, he won't be any fun.
4: Is that so?
1: He's a stuffed shirt.
4: Mr. Wells, Mr. Palmer and I are engaged to be married.
1: Engaged to be?
4: I'll appreciate it if you keep your opinions to yourself. Good day.
1: Oh, brother. My first part in 3 years. $10,000. And right off, I insult the leading lady.
4: On the 24th, we're in Buffalo. On the 25th, Syracuse. And we close the tour in Albany on the 26th.
1: I see.
4: Now, is there anything you don't understand? Is everything clear, Mr. Wells? Mr. Wells?
1: Huh? Oh,
4: is there anything else you'd like to know?
1: Yes. How could
6: you up and engage yourself to a stuffed shirt like Palmer.
4: Mr. Wells, I told you yesterday.
6: I didn't sleep a wink last night thinking about it.
4: Nevertheless.
6: A pretty kid like you can get anyone you want.
4: I'm not interested in just anyone, Mr. Wells.
6: Oh, sure.
4: And I don't intend to discuss the matter any further.
6: I still think it's a shame. Well, tell me about the tour. Where does it begin?
4: Well, I just told you where it... Haven't you been listening?
6: Nope. I've just been looking.
4: Mr. Wells,
6: you know, it's you.
4: If you don't stop this foolishness, I'll be forced to ask Mr. Palmer to handle all the details with you himself.
6: Oh, no, not that.
4: And behavior.
6: Yes. Come think of it. Is your name really Miss Smith?
4: Well, of course.
6: What's your first name?
4: Why, it's Mary.
6: Oh, you're kidding. Mary Smith.
4: Well, it's Mary Ann Smith. Is that better?
6: What's that? I like that, Mary Ann Smith. Oh, by the way, where's Duffy this morning? He was supposed to be here at 10.
4: He's late. And his name is Charles Palmer.
6: Oh? I thought you said Michael Brent.
4: Michael Brent?
6: Yeah. Where'd I ever get the idea that Charles Palmer is really Michael Brent?
4: I don't know, but you'd better put it back.
6: Oh. Well, everything seems to fit together.
4: It
6: does? Yes. Brent is supposed to be a dashing, adventurous guy, always on the spot when there's an earthquake or a flood or a fire.
4: Oh,
6: now, if Michael Brent were really Duffy in disguise, he'd certainly keep it quiet or lose his reputation.
4: Mr. Wells.
6: Come on. Palmer's really Michael Brent, isn't he?
4: I told you.
6: I thought so. Mm-hmm. I figured that one out last night, too.
4: But I didn't say it was so.
6: How do you like that? The most popular photographer in the country, and he's a social dud.
4: Mr. Wells, my fiancé may not be a personality boy with a flashing smile. Like some people I know, but...
6: Yeah, you really mean that?
4: Yes, I do.
6: Thanks. Suddenly, I feel much better about our future.
4: Mr. Wells, you are without a doubt the most conceited, self-centered, big-headed egotist
6: and...
4: it has ever been my bad luck to come in contact with.
6: And...
4: you may as well understand once and for all that I'm in love with Mr. Palmer and he's in love with me.
6: Miss Smith!
4: What?
6: The telephone's ringing.
4: Oh, well, like... well, what is it? Oh, yes, Mr. Bennett. No, he hasn't. Oh, yes. I'll have him call you the minute he gets here. Goodbye. And as for you, Mr. Wells, I'm going to do my best to have you fired the minute Mr. Palmer walks in that door.
7: Good morning.
6: Well, that was an entrance on cue, if I ever saw one.
7: I beg your pardon?
4: Mr. Palmer, this man is impossible.
7: Oh, now, Miss
4: Smith. He's the most insulting, the most exact...
7: Well, exactly. What has Mr. Wells done?
4: Well, he...
6: I've discovered the identity of Michael Brandt.
7: You... Miss Smith.
4: I didn't tell him a thing. But in his own little microscopic brain, he's decided you're Michael Brandt.
7: I'm Michael...
4: I told him he was wrong, but he insisted, Palmer.
7: Well, I'm afraid you'll have to guess again, Mr. Wells.
4: Mr. Palmer, I insist that this man be discharged.
7: Well,
6: now, don't be too hasty, Mr. Palmer. You can't afford to have an unemployed, penniless actor running around knowing that the guy on tour as Michael Brandt isn't Michael Brandt. The newspapers might pay a lot for a story like that.
4: God, that's blackmail.
6: Let's just say I'm protecting my first acting job in 3 years.
7: I'm afraid he has us, Miss Smith.
4: Oh, that may be true of you, but it's not true of me.
7: Mr. Wells.
4: Oh, I forgot to tell you. The publisher's called. They've added Boston to the schedule.
7: Boston? Oh, that's impossible.
6: Oh, no, Mr. Palmer. Boston may be a little conservative, but it's not impossible.
7: You can't appear in Boston.
6: Oh, but I don't mind.
7: If you appear in Boston, I'll be ruined.
6: Honest?
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2: Loretta Boynton. And now, Myron Wallace. 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

0: is the goal for the second act of The Story of Pat and Mike, brought to you by the makers of the big new Mars Bar. Pat Wells has been hired to impersonate Michael Brent, the photographer, by Charles Palmer, whom he suspects of being the mysterious Brent. Pat has also fallen in love with Mary Ann Smith, Palmer's secretary and fiancé. Also, hearing that Pat, or Brent, is to appear in Boston, Palmer declared this was impossible. Well, now, a few days later, Pat and Mary Ann Smith are in a hotel room in the city, which is the first stop on their lecture tour.
1: So this is Boston, huh?
2: Yes, the home of the bean and the cod.
1: Well, not bad from what little I can see of it.
2: Well, we're sorry about keeping you in a hotel room like this, Mr. Wells, but, well, we have a good reason.
1: Oh, sure.
2: Oh, that's another reporter. Hello? No, I'm sorry, Mr. Brent is still indisposed.
1: Pretty fancy way of putting it.
2: I'm afraid that Mr. Brent won't be able to see the press while he's here.
1: You know, Ann, I wish you'd explain what's going on.
2: But I tell you,
1: Duffy hired me at a salary of $10,000 to meet the public and the press. And what happened?
2: Well,
1: I get rushed from the train to the hotel in a private car, and I end up...
2: I know it must seem strange, Mr. Wells, but...
1: Just the same.
2: Well, right now, I'm putting you on your honor for a couple of hours.
1: Yeah? Why?
2: I have to meet Mr. Palmer. We have an engagement.
1: With whom?
2: I can't tell you, but it's... That's extremely important to my future.
1: How important?
2: Very important.
1: You're not meeting him to get married, are you?
2: Of course. I don't see why you should be so concerned about it, though.
1: Well, I am. It gives me a little more time to take you away from him.
2: Honestly, Mr. Wells, I've never met anyone with such a colossal ego in all my life. Well, Casanova, I'm off. And remember, not a word to anyone.
1: Look, if that appointment is as important as you say it is, you'd better wipe that smudge off your face.
2: What smudge?
1: Right there on your cheek. Here, I'll fix it.
2: Please.
1: You're cute, Ann.
2: And I suppose you think that kissing me was funny.
1: Oh, no. Not funny.
2: Well, you have a smudge on your face, too.
1: I have? Where?
2: Right there. Good afternoon, Mr. Wells.
1: Wow. Does she pack a wallop?

0: Well, what's that?
1: This is the maid, Mr. Frank.
0: The maid?
1: Yes.
0: What is it?
1: I brought you some supper.
0: Oh, well, just a minute. I guess I fell asleep.
1: Oh, Mr. Gray.
0: Say, you said you were the maid.
1: Oh, well, that was just a trick. So you'd open the door. Don't you think it was clever of me?
0: Yeah, it was brilliant.
1: Really, Mr. Brent, you're just as I imagined you would be.
0: I am.
1: If you only knew how long I've waited for this moment.
0: Well, maybe,
1: If Charles knew I was here, he'd be furious. Simply furious.
0: Charles?
1: Yes, he warned me I shouldn't bother you. He said you were ill.
0: Look, who is Charles?
1: Why, Charles Palmer, you silly boy. I'm Mrs. Palmer.
0: You mean Charles is already married?
1: Oh, of course not. I'm his mother.
0: Oh. And your name is Willie Palmer?
1: Why, of course.
0: And your son's name is Willie Palmer?
1: Excuse me, Mr. Brent, but I...
0: Well, it's still possible, I guess.
1: What's still possible?
0: Why, that someone could use his own name and another name at the same time.
1: Dear me, is this supposed to be communication?
0: What I mean, Mrs. Palmer, is that someone could be the person one really is and at the same time be the person one is pretending to be, you understand?
1: It's as clear as a bowl of pea soup.
0: Well, what I'm trying to say
1: Mr.
0: is...
1: Mr. Brent, I'm on the board of directors of the Home of Homeless Children here in Boston.
0: Well, you've come to the right guy. I'm sort of a homeless children myself.
1: Yes, well, we're the home, that is. We'd greatly in need of funds.
0: Uh-oh. The minute a guy gets his hands on a couple of bucks, somebody tries to take it away.
1: Oh, no, Mr. Brent, not at all.
0: Oh, well, that's different, then. What can I do for you, Mr. Palmer?
1: Well, I've been thinking, Mr. Brent. If we could get some good human interest pictures of the work that goes on out there at the home.
0: Pictures?
1: Yes, we have publicity and donations from all over the country.
0: And you want me to take the pictures?
1: Oh, naturally.
0: Well,
1: I've been after Charles about that ever since he told me he was your businessman.
0: But he
1: always said you were too busy to make a trip to Boston.
0: Yes, that's right. I am too busy to go to Boston.
1: I've got
0: to shoot pictures here, and I've got to shoot pictures there, and...
1: But, Mr. Grant... You're in Boston right now.
0: Oh, that's right, I am.
1: Goodness me, you geniuses are all so absent-minded.
0: Yeah, you don't know the half of it, Mrs. Palmer.
1: Mr. Brett, I just admitted come from seeing Charles.
0: Oh, so that was your appointment.
1: Oh,
0: it wasn't anything at all. I also talked to myself.
1: Well, Charles tells me you're not leaving for Springfield until tomorrow noon.
0: I'm not?
1: No. And so I thought you could come out to the home tomorrow morning, or say around 9, and take some of your wonderful photographs.
0: Oh, I'm afraid I can't, Mrs. Palmer. I forgot to bring my Barney with.
1: Oh, but I'm sure Charles can take care of that.
0: But then he may not want
1: me. Oh, don't you worry, Mr. Brent. I'll handle Charles.
0: Well,
1: As I said to Miss Smith.
0: Miss Smith?
1: Yes, you know Miss Smith, don't you?
0: Yes, I know her.
1: Oh, really? She's such a lovely child. So gentle, so sweet.
0: She's gentle and sweet?
1: Oh, yes. And she just worships the ground that Charles walks on.
0: Well, property values are pretty high here, I guess.
1: Really, I'm so happy they plan to get married.
0: Oh, sure.
1: I was so afraid Charles would get all mixed up with one of those horrible career girls.
0: Well,
1: I told him if he did, I'd cut him off without a penny.
0: You know, Mrs. Palmer?
1: Yes?
0: I think I can help you out.
1: You knew you'd take the picture.
0: You make the arrangements for tomorrow morning at 9. But there's one condition.
1: Anything you say.
0: You've got to promise not to breathe a word of this, either to your son or to Miss Smith.
1: Her mum's the word.
0: Okay, then I guarantee you'll have your pictures before we leave Boston.
1: Oh, Mr. Brent, thank you so much.
0: I can guarantee it.
1: Really? You've got no idea how grateful I am. Thank you again, Mr. Brent.
0: Oh, thank you, Mrs. Palmer.
1: You darling man, you'll never know what a help you've been.
0: Well, believe me, you'll never know what a help you've been. No, ma'am. Never.
2: Tonight's Curtain Rambler, starring Harry Elder and featuring Loretta Boynton, here is Myron Wallace. 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

0: is recalled for the third act of The Story of Matt and Mike, brought to you by the makers of the big new Mars Bar. In Boston, where Charles Palmer and Mary Ann Smith have taken him to lecture, Pat Wells finds himself forced to stay in a hotel room. Charles's mother, however, got into the room, and thinking Pat was Michael Brent, the famous photographer, exacted a promise from him to take some pictures. Well, it's now later the same day. Pat and Mary Ann Smith are in the small anteroom in the lecture hall.
1: Now, Pat, just before Charles gets ready to introduce you, he'll call.
2: Okay.
1: And you'll go straight from this room to the platform. As soon as you finish speaking, then come right back here and wait for me.
2: It's the date.
1: Lock the door and don't let anyone in.
2: Anything you say, Aunt.
1: Pat.
2: What?
1: I'm sorry I'm so happy this afternoon.
2: Oh, that's all right. I like a woman with spirit.
1: Well, I guess it hasn't been very much fun for you, shut up in a hotel room and been locked up here in this tiny room.
2: I don't mind being locked in here with you.
1: Now, Pat, listen for all...
2: You're beginning to like me, aren't you, Anne?
1: Now, where'd you get that up?
2: Well, you've been calling me Pat for the past 10 minutes.
1: Well, I didn't know
2: that. That means your subconscious self is falling in love with me, but your conscious self is trying to fight it off.
1: Hmm. Well, you'd be surprised to know how strong my conscious self can be.
2: You know, you remind me of a girl I used to know.
1: Oh, Charles.
2: She was a self-made woman, but like most independent people, she had spells of loneliness.
1: Poor thing.
2: Well, during one of those low moments, a guy came along who seemed to be pretty sturdy and dependable, and before she knew it...
1: She was in love with
2: him. She thought she was.
1: But?
2: As time went on, well, she decided she didn't want to be completely dominated by anyone.
1: How very interesting.
2: Only she was too stubborn to admit she'd made a mistake.
1: I think I've heard enough.
2: But then she met a guy who believed in live and let live.
1: And she saw in a flash that this was the man she'd been waiting for. So she tossed the first man aside and married a broken-down actor who hadn't made $1 in 3 years. No thanks to Mr. Wells.
2: Oh, maybe you'll change your mind, Anne.
1: Oh, listen, Pat, why don't you face the facts?
2: What facts?
1: This is only the first day of the tour, and already you're getting ideas. Why don't you behave like a grown-up?
2: Because kids are more fun.
1: Oh, I'm afraid.
3: Yes. We're ready, Mr. Brent.
2: I'll be right out. Look, Anne.
1: Pat, your theories on the comparative happiness of grown-ups and children will have to wait.
2: Well, all right, but...
1: Now, remember.
2: I know. Not a word to anyone.
1: Yeah, and when we get out on the platform, there'll be some applause.
2: Come on. I know what to do.
1: You just bow and flash that curly snot.
2: I did.
1: Take that seat over there, the far one. I'll take the other.
2: Okay, sweetheart. Here goes.
4: Thank you.
1: You can cover up your cheeks now. Well, for heaven's sake, sit down.
3: Ladies and gentlemen, any introduction of tonight's speaker will, I'm sure, be more than inadequate.
2: Okay.
1: Quiet.
3: The reputation of Michael Brent speaks for itself. And so, it is my great pleasure to introduce to you the author of The Camera is a Witness, Michael Brent.
2: Listen, Anne, there comes a time in every man's life when he has to act on a hunch.
1: What in the world are you talking about?
2: I may be making a mistake, Anne, but that's what love does to a guy like me.
1: Come on, get up, Sam.
2: Okay.
4: Thank you, ladies and gentlemen. Thank you. I appreciate your applause, but I must confess that I don't deserve it. I am not Michael Brent.
5: What are you doing, you fool? Start the lecture.
2: Go away, boy. You're bothering me.
5: What?
4: Well, as I was about to say, credit should be given where credit is due. And so it is with great pleasure that I present the person who is closest to all our hearts tonight, Miss Michael Brent.
2: Come on, Anne. Don't let me down.
1: But how did you feel?
5: You can't do this.
2: Come on, Anne. Stand on your own 2 feet.
1: Oh, Pat, please.
2: Come on. Don't let anyone tell you what you can do. You hear that?
1: Yes.
2: They're happy to find out that Michael Brent is a woman.
1: What?
2: There's only one guy in Boston who isn't, and he's gone.
1: That's
2: right. Nothing to do. Come on, be a good kid.
1: Pat, maybe you're right. Maybe I should stand on my own 2 feet.
2: Not a girl. Let him have it.

0: Well, hi, Stuffy. You must have been a tremendous success, judging from the applause.
1: We had them eating right out of our hands, Stuffy.
0: Indeed.
1: Sure, you should have stuck around.
0: I came back here to hide. I've never suffered such humiliation in my life.
1: How about the way Anne's been humiliated? Not being able to admit who she is because your mother didn't approve.
0: What do you mean by that?
1: You know.
2: Well, I don't.
1: Look, you thought he was keeping your identity a secret because he didn't want you to be bothered with all the fanfare that goes along with being a celebrity.
0: But that's true.
1: No, it isn't. And his mother threatened to cut him off without a penny if he got involved with a career woman.
0: Why, that's a fabrication.
1: Stuffy, old kid, your mother and I had a long chat this afternoon.
0: My mother?
1: Yes. She came to the hotel.
0: But I told her emphatically...
1: Stuffy, where did you ever get the idea that women will obey orders forever?
0: Why?
1: They're bound to step out on their own once in a while, the way Anne did tonight.
0: Who's Anne?
2: Me.
0: You.
2: My name isn't Mary Ann Smith, Pop. It's really Michael Blink.
0: Mr. Wells, you made some very nasty accusations.
1: And I can back up every darn one.
0: Is that so?
1: Yes. Your mother wanted Michael Brent to photograph the kids out at that home. And that's why you always kept Anne away from Boston. You knew your mother wouldn't approve of her.
0: Anne, I mean Michael, this is a lot of nonsense.
2: Is it, Scott? I'm Charles.
0: Yes, it is.
2: Charles?
0: Oh, good heavens.
1: Mrs. Parler, come right in.
2: You deceitful boy. Charles, you know how I feel about career women.
0: But, Mother,
2: I told you I'd cut you off without a penny if you married anyone who didn't meet with my approval.
1: Well, Stuffy, what have you got to say now?
0: Well,
2: Now, you needn't worry, Mrs. Palmer. There's no danger of your son marrying me. I wouldn't have him.
0: Michael,
2: Come along, Charles.
1: What about the pictures of the home tomorrow morning, Mrs. Palmer?
2: Well,
1: As Miss Brent's new manager, I can assure you that she'll be there at 9 sharp.
2: Well, naturally, I'm very embarrassed. I should thank you, I know.
1: Oh, don't thank us. We're doing it for those kids.
2: Well, very well, then. I'll see you at 9. Come along, Charles.
0: But, Michael,
2: don't say anything, Charles. It won't do any good.
0: But, Michael,
1: You heard what the lady said, Stuffy. Beat it.
0: All right, but goodbye, Michael, and good luck. You need it.
1: Well, there goes Stuffy.
2: Yes. Oh, I guess he's right.
1: Him right?
2: Well, we will with lots of luck. Look at all the trouble we've been in since we first met.
1: Oh, but that's what makes life exciting, eh?
2: Pat, you'd better begin by calling me by my right name.
1: Oh, but, gee, you can't call a girl Michael.
2: Well, how about Mike?
1: Mike? Happened much.
3: Hey, that's kind of cute.
2: I'm glad you like it. But, you know something?
1: What?
2: You changed me into a...

disappointed. The supporting players were Fay Palmer, Arthur Peterson, and George Caesar. The Curtain Time music is arranged and conducted by Bert Carver, and the entire production is directed by Harry Holcomb.

next Saturday, certain time will present a romantic play entitled The Quiet Young Man. And now, I'll join this gay theater crowd as it leaves the merchandise mart. 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

0: Dr. I.Q., the Little Banker. And next Saturday, be with us again for Curtain Time. 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
1: 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Well, men, now you know how to become an irresistible hit with the ladies. Just fix yourself up a good horoscope.
2: Do what I did. Get yourself a job in Mr. Jonathan's silverware store selling international sterling spring glory pattern. Gosh, Mr. Smith, I can't keep the ladies away.
1: Well, I should hope not. Spring glory is one of the loveliest patterns international sterling has ever created.
2: Boy, do those gals love me. I bring out my velvet mat and put down a knife, fork, and spoon in the spring glory pattern. And then I point out the unusual features, like the open work on the handle and the way it unfolds into one perfectly carved flower. Why, Mr. Smith, I have those women hanging on my every word.
1: Yes, especially when you mention the price, I imagine. For international sterling, alone among leading silver people, has not raised prices since 1944.
2: Yeah, I guess what you mean, Mr. Smith, it isn't irresistible me. It's irresistible international sterling that brings all those women into Mr. Jonathan's silverware store.
1: Well, all I know is that no woman can ever resist the solid silver with beauty that lives forever, and that's international sterling.
0: Even if you brush in a rush, Brisk fluoride toothpaste starts instant action against tooth decay. 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
2: Are you willing to undertake a dangerous mission behind the enemy lines, knowing you may never return alive?
3: What you have just heard is the question asked during the war to agents of the OSS, ordinary citizens who to this question answered, yes.
2: This is Cloak and Dagger.

black warfare, espionage, international intrigue. These are the weapons of the OSS. Today's story, The People in the Forest, is suggested by actual incidents recorded in the Washington files of the Office of Strategic Services. A story that can now be told.

0: plane began to slow down. And then it circled slowly. Someone pulled the cover off the jump hole, and I got my first view of France. Occupied France. August, 1944.
1: Action station.
0: On the ground to the right, I could see fires, like safety matches lit in the moonlight. But I wondered how big they really were, those fires that were out there to guide us in. The dispatcher told me I was to jump second.
1: Running in. Ready, number one?
2: Ready.
0: And then it happened. The first bad break of that mission. Only it didn't happen to me, it happened to Chris Fowler.
3: See you in France, Scarpella!
2: Okay, Fowler.
1: Number one. Good luck.
3: Geronimo!
0: I just stood there, looking down, watching him go. And then my heart started to pound all over me. My breath caught, and I nearly choked on it. Chris fell and fell and fell. The shield didn't work. It came out of the bag and streamed unopened behind him. Paratroopers call that a Roman candle.
1: Tough break. Want to turn back, Scarpella?
0: Huh? No. No, I'll jump it.
1: Okay, then. Ready, number two? Number two. Ready?
0: Ready?
1: Jump!
0: The wind came up and hit me in a rush. I felt myself falling. I think I died a few times until I heard the crack of the chute. Beautiful sight in the whole world, that big white umbrella over me. The little safety matches on the ground got bigger and bigger. I realized they were torches. And then I saw a figure of a man waving. He started to get bigger, too. And then the torches were put out. I was about to get my first introduction to the French underground.
4: Are you all right?
5: Yeah, I'm all right.
4: I saw what happened to your friend. It was too bad.
5: Yeah.
4: You had courage to jump after that.
5: Maybe if I'd stopped to think about it, I never would have. Maybe I was afraid I'd never jump again if I didn't, eh? Well, anyway, here I am. My name is Captain Robert Scarpella.
4: Captain Robert Scarpella. American. Welcome. Welcome to France. I'm ecstatic to make your acquaintance, Captain.
5: The little guy threw his arms around me and kissed me. When I was 12, I'd said nix to kissing my father goodnight because it embarrassed me. And here was this little Frenchman with the beret and baggy pants and farmer's shoes with his arms around me.
4: Hey, cut it out. I'm just so happy to see you, about it. Well, I'm the Fox. The Germans themselves gave me that name. Look at his head. Would you believe there is a price on it?
5: Oh, are you the leader?
4: Yes, of one of our little bands. The British radio alerted us about your coming.
5: Well, there's a good reason for my coming, Captain Fox.
4: You may call me simply Fox.
5: Okay, Fox.
4: Now let's pick up supplies that were brought to you.
5: Right.
4: As for your mission, Captain, there will be time enough to talk about it when we get deeper into the forest to our hideaway.
5: Is it very far from here?
4: Unfortunately, there's a little walk. We were forced to move our headquarters last night after another German raid.
5: Yeah? What do you mean, another?
4: Our positions have been raided 3 times the past month. Almost as if the Boche were given a map of where we were in the forest.
5: Uh-huh. Sounds to me like somebody's dirty work.
4: I have thought of that, Captain. But if there is a traitor in our group, I shall find him. We know how to deal with such.
5: I'll bet you do. Oh, here we are.
4: Oh. That's nice. Very, very, very nice. This carbine rifle. Beautiful gun.
5: Yeah. There are shoes in those packages, too, and food and grenades.
4: Oh, what a beautiful rifle.
5: I was to tell you to expect a heavy supply drop in a few weeks.
4: Oh, what a beautiful rifle. We still are using field pieces from the Franco-Prussian War. But this is a beauty. Now get off your things, Captain Scarpella. I'll be back in a few minutes.
3: I'll be back.
0: The fox disappeared into the woods. The whole thing seemed like a crazy nightmare. The whole forest surrounded by Germans. And yet here I was passing the time of day just like nothing at all with a Frenchman who had a price on his head. And somewhere out there, where he drifted, Chris was a dead heap under a lot of parachute silk. I grabbed the gun and I waited for trouble. I didn't know whether to go after the fox and take a chance on being ambushed or stay where I was. Someone was coming. I ducked behind a tree.
5: The only thing I could figure was the Germans had seen the plane, seen me land. I took aim. Carefully. Slowly.
4: And there you were.
5: Oh, for crying out loud. What happened? What were those shots?
4: I just wanted to get the feel of your gun. So I simply tried it on a couple of Germans over the edge of the hill. It sights very well.
5: Crying out loud.

0: nice little dinner parties in your honor, Captain Scatella.
1: Oh?
0: I regret we have nothing better than wild rabbits store for you.
1: Well, it's a swell. Quite a welcome. Headquarters didn't tell me to expect anything like this.
0: Luzette, more wine for the captain.
2: But of course. Here, I will refill your glass.
1: Oh, thank you.
2: Oh, mais non. In France, we say thank you this way.
1: Hey.
2: You mind my kissing you?
1: No, not at all.
2: I love American.
1: Huh?
2: All American.
1: Hey.
2: Come help me. I need your help.
0: Luzette, go. Harry's calling.
2: Oh, oui, mama.
1: She's a very pretty girl, that Luzette.
0: Yeah. And very young.
1: Yeah.
0: Only 17.
1: Oh?
0: Already she has seen so much. Hiding like this in the forest, sneaking back into the German Hill village.
1: Into the village?
0: Oui, monsieur. Many of our group work in the village, right under the noses of the enemy. And the Germans do not know that they are members of the Maquis.
1: Oh, but they know you're here.
0: Oh, they know. They know that we're here, but they do not dare come near the forest, except in big raiding parties. They know very well that to one dead of ours, there will be 12 dead of theirs. Well, Captain, now about your mission. Its purpose? Tell me more, please.
1: Well, I was sent here to find out the German defense plans for the port of Saint-Nazaire and the entire coastal area around. Now, I know those plans are in German headquarters in the village.
0: And you request our help?
1: I've got to have those plans, and in a matter of days. I've got to deliver them personally to 8th Corps headquarters.
0: Now, put your mind at ease, Captain Scalpella. The facts will help you. Now, the first thing I will do is put you in contact with...
3: Attention! Captain Scalpella, I'm Marie.
0: She's the mother cat of that little kitten who kissed you before.
1: Oh, well, happy to meet you.
3: And we are all enchanted to meet you, American. In your honor, we have a special surprise. Listen. Attention. Un, deux, trois.
4: Take me out to the
1: ball
4: again.
1: Well, crying out loud.
0: Your piece, Captain Scalpella.
1: Well, this is something to write home about.
0: Write home about?
1: Yeah. A nice, cozy evening with friends. Well, you'd never know there was a war going on.
5: Where is the lookout?
0: I see, I see. What else?
5: Captain
0: Scalpella, I regret very much to have interrupted your welcome party in this manner.
5: René!
6: Oui, le fox.
5: René!
6: Oui.
0: The new machine our American friend brought with him.
6: Oui.
0: Now, what is it called, Captain Scalpella?
5: A bazooka.
0: Oh, yes, this bazooka. Now, take it to an advantageous position, you understand?
6: Oui, fox.
0: Now, listen. Yes, now, my friend. Now is the best time for him and some of the others to learn how to use it.
1: Oh, for crying out loud. If I thought it seemed like a nightmare before, it was nothing to what happened now. It's so mixed up in my mind, I can't remember it clearly. It wasn't anything like the patrols I'd been trained for in the Army.
0: What, Captain Scarpella? How do you teach, sir? These Germans are becoming very annoying.
1: Would you mind pointing that the other way, Fox?
0: Yes, excuse me. This bazooka is a beauty. Just a little beauty.
1: From out of nowhere, a German soldier fell forward on his face. And then the fox and I moved on. I remember thinking, Christ, this is like kids playing cops. French boys, still in their teens, ran by with a cross of Lorraine thrown on their coats. I saw Marie take aim behind a tree. And all the time, the fox kept smiling. He never stopped smiling.
0: I feel selfish, Captain Scarpella. Give me that gun. I will let you borrow yours a while. There, about 50 yards ahead, there is a juicy rabbit in German uniform.
1: Oh?
0: Please, get him.
1: Captain LeFox was right. The rifle did sight well. And then all of a sudden there were less Frenchmen around and more Germans all around.
0: In a case like this, my friend, the best course is to run. Well, let us run.

0: As far as it's like a jigsaw puzzle to me, you know it backwards. It's from necessity.
1: Of course.
0: I regret exceedingly that I must ask you to join me here in this swamp. We will stay here till it is safe to leave.
1: Shh, suppose. Under the water.
0: Leave only your nose above it to breathe.
2: How can one fight what one cannot see?
3: If we have them this time, their apartments, they are scattered and disorganized. Perhaps this is the end of our trouble with them.
2: Relax. They're retreated. But those arrogant devils may return again.
3: Well, we'll find out from our informant later how good a job we have done this time.
2: Yeah. I'm going on my hands.
3: Shall I stay here as guard?
2: No. It is not necessary. There's nothing here. Come better with me.
3: Yeah, yeah, Papa.
0: If they posted a guard here, it would have been most inconvenient, Captain Scarpella. Are you very wet?
1: What do you think?
0: Well, there will be clean clothes for you at our hideout. Come. It is time for us to go there. Well, this has been a very annoying evening,
1: Fox. Fox, did you hear what they said about
4: an informant? I heard.

0: Captain Scarpella, Marie has employed this charwoman in German headquarters in the village. She is the contact of whom I spoke.
1: Uh-huh.
2: What can I do to help you? Just tell me.
0: There are plans for the defense of Saint-Nazaire. What do you think the chances are that they may be in the files of the office where you work, Marie?
2: Very good, I would say.
1: Marie, tell me, what are my chances of getting into those files?
2: Also very good.
1: Mm-hmm.
2: The door of the Hauptmann's office is left open for me, so I may wash the floors.
1: I see.
2: It will be easy to enter. As for the files, I have a key.
1: A key?
2: Which? I will give it to you.
1: Well, this is better than I hoped for. When can we go, tomorrow?
2: Tomorrow? Why not now? The Germans are still out searching the forest, and the coast will be clear. Let us leave now.
0: Well, I'll say it for you, Captain Scarpella. For crying out loud.

0: Less than an hour later, we were in the village. It was 5 o'clock in the morning. And there was no one around. The village slept.
1: Captain Scarpella, listen to me. There is a German headquarters across the street.
0: Mm-hmm.
1: I will leave you and go inside to get my mop and bucket. You will watch through the window.
0: Right.
1: When I distract the guard, go quickly to the side door. It is open.
0: Yeah.
1: The Hauptmann's office is the third door from the end.
0: Third, huh?
1: You have the key to the fire,
0: yes, huh? Yes, I have it.
1: Bon, I go now. Remember the signal I gave you in case of danger.
0: I watched her go into the building. And then I took up my position at the open window. There was a guard at the front desk. No one else around. I pressed myself into the shadows. And after a while, Marie came to the front desk and began to mop the floor.
2: How are you doing here, darling?
3: I'm not that early, Sergeant. And the sooner I finish, the sooner I am through.
2: How about your business,
0: sir? I knew that soon she'd do something to distract her.
2: You're disturbing me.
3: This is too much. Must be what, no? I will be through presently.
2: Ah, fine. There you are. Oh. You still have all the marbles.
0: Now.
2: Hello, my
0: boy. The side door was open, and she said it with me. One, two, three. Third door from the end. I made it. The German captain's office. And in the corner were the files. The key in my hand was hot and sticky. It fit. The key fit. I knew it would, but somehow it would slid in and turned. I took a breath of relief. I didn't have much time. I knew it didn't have much time. I had to find those plans, but where? The papers, where were they? And I heard Marie's signal. And I froze. What a break. But I couldn't stop searching now. Where are they? Almost as if God had put it into my hand at the right moment, I found the photostatic copies of the defense plans. Now, she could only hold them off until I get out of the place. Let's see. The window, that's it. It's only a short drop to the ground and still no one in sight. I had a feeling Marie could take care of herself, and I started back for the forest, the plans in my pocket.

0: See here, Captain Scarpella. I'm the man. You see? You come out of the forest 3 miles north at this point.
1: Right. Is that a clear road, Fox?
0: You will have no difficulty, Captain. There has never been any reason for the boss to post guards at this exit. Now pay attention, Joe.
2: I must talk to you, both of you.
0: Marie, what are you doing back at the farmhouse? Why are you not in the village?
1: Marie, was there trouble after I left through that window? Do they know about the papers?
2: They know, because they were told. Told by a dirty little spy from our own ranks.
1: What?
0: Now, please, quiet. This is my business, Captain. Speak, Marie.
2: I overheard the spy. One of us. I blush with shame to think of it. The spy was telling the bush captain about the papers and the American's mission. Fortunately for you, Captain Scarpella, the spy was not able to warn him early enough.
0: Go on, Mary. Go on.
2: And the road is blocked, however. You are trapped here, American. You may have the plans, but there is no way for you to leave and deliver them. The road north is swarming with red ants of Germans.
0: The traitor. His name. Give me his name, Marie.
2: I will do better. I will give you the traitor.
3: René, bring her in here.
4: No, please.
2: On the floor. Throw her on the floor.
4: No.
2: Listen to her talk. My own daughter, torn from my own flesh. My daughter. Not for what is going to be done to you, but for what you have done. Spy, traitor. This girl, my daughter. Hey. I speak on her.
4: I did not know.
2: I waited for you outside.
4: I was going.
2: After I heard her, the captain, the German captain, I waited for her and dropped her back here. Fox, do what you want with her.
4: No.
0: Lozette.
4: No, no.
0: Lozette, look at me.
4: No, no.
0: Was it you? You who gave away our positions each time? Answer.
4: Yes, I told them. It has been so hard. I have known war for so long now. All my life, it seems.
2: I have known two wars, and I fear none my own. I'm glad your father is dead, so he does not see this.
4: They promised me so much. I did not think it so bad. I only gave them small bits of information.
0: Small bits of information?
4: Except for this last about the Americans.
0: You call giving away our hideout small, Lucette?
4: We are so much smarter than they. And it always gave us a chance to kill so many of them.
2: Your excuse is disgusting. Say the word, Fox. Let me throw her to the rest.
4: No, no, no, no. Pity, pity.
2: I am your mother no longer. Do not call me that.
1: Now, wait a minute. Listen to me. Fox, this may be your affair, but I've got a stake in it.
0: Now, what do you wish to say, Captain?
1: There's only one way out of this forest. It's blocked right now.
2: Thanks to her.
1: Now, let's forget that. All that matters to me is that I get through with these plans. Now, Lizette, do you want a chance to prove yourself?
4: Oh, oui, oui, I will do anything.
2: Do not listen to her, Captain.
0: Marie.
2: What faith did she have?
1: Now, quiet. Go on, Captain. Now, at German headquarters before, Marie distracted the guard because she knew him. Now, who knows the Germans at the exit to the forest to distract them?
4: I do. I will. Let me, please. They trust me. I will give you a chance to slip by.
0: It is too great a risk, my friend.
1: I have no choice. I can't stay trapped here. The plans are no good in my pocket.
0: Very well. On one condition. I will go alone. And if she does not do as she says, the fox will shoot her through the heart.
5: You have my permission.

0: There are many clouds out tonight to hide the moon.
1: The darker the better.
0: Lisette, there are your friends at the foot of the hill. Go to them. We will hide here among these piles of firewood.
2: Oui, I will go.
0: And remember, Lisette, this gun is aimed at you. Go.
3: We hid behind towering cords of tree trunks and branches piled in the woodlot for the village's firewood. We watched. A few minutes later, we saw them. The soldiers and the girl, silhouetted against the moon. We couldn't hear what they were saying, but every once in a while, we heard them laugh.
0: They swarm about her like bees about a flower. Come this way. We will sneak past them and into the brush. Now.
3: She's doing a good job trying to redeem herself.
4: Stupid
5: American,
4: it's completely
5: grass.
4: There's no way out.
5: You're a sly one, Lizette. You're the Sarah Clue. Oh. To help us, don't make a mistake with you, no?
6: The advantages to being an officer, eh?
5: Hey, stop!
3: Oh, we're caught.
4: It's the American! Gun!
0: Captain, this way. Into the brush.
5: I'll get you.

0: I looked back over my shoulder and saw Lizette crumple into a heap on the road. I knew she was dead.
1: Do not grieve for her, my friend. It is best this way. It is easier than living with herself.
0: How do we get out of this? We're surrounded.
2: You're surrounded, American. Stand up.
1: Surrender. What means that word?
3: We know you are in danger. We have you cornered. Come on.
2: Perhaps it will help you, Minjo. Hopper, over there. Step out of the bus. Come on, you do the same.
0: They're trying to burn us out. If we come out, we'll be shot down by the machine guns.
1: American, I have an idea.
0: Yeah.
1: Stand here. Mm-hmm. When you hear a loud crash and I call out, you run through the fire. It is not dead yet, my friend.
0: He ran, like the fox of his nickname, to the tallest pile of firewood. In the dark night, I saw him struggle with a log at the base of the pile, and then the huge tower of wood came tumbling down the stream. I plunged through the fire and found the path. And a few minutes later, the sly fox miraculously joined me.
1: You can make it from here alone to the American lines, Captain Scalpel.
0: What about you, Fox?
1: Don't worry about the fox. I'll get back all right. Perhaps we shall meet again one day, Captain. Who knows? Well, au revoir, then. Goodbye.
0: I never looked back. And I never saw him again. But when I think of him now, I think of him not with the beret, but with a green hat and a feather. A little like Robin Hood.
4: Captain Scarpella delivered the plans personally to the assistant G2 at 8th Corps headquarters. And he was recommended for the Distinguished Service Cross for the American lives he had saved at the port of San Jose. Thus, the exploits of another OSS agent closes with the words,
5: "Mission accomplished."
4: A further adventure in black warfare is next week.
5: Cloak and Dagger.

0: Heard in today's Cloak and Dagger adventure were Joseph Bulloff, Lily Darvas, Larry Haynes, Nancy Franklin, Barry Kroger, Raymond Edward Johnson, Carl Weber, Boris Aplin, and Jerry Jarrett. Script for Cloak and Dagger was written by Winifred Wolf, and the music was under the direction of John Garth. Today's true OSS adventure was based on the book Cloak and Dagger by Corey Ford and Alistair McBain. This has been a Lewis G. Cowan production in association with Alfred Hollander. It was under the direction and supervision of Sherman Marks. Robert Warren speaking. Stay tuned now for the up-to-the-minute news on the Open Golf Championship.
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0: Ladies and gentlemen, Harry W. Junkin.
1: Thank you, Fred Collins, and good evening, everyone. We have held as our aim on Radio City Playhouse the type of drama that will please most of the people most of the time. Tonight, however, we are presenting the type of drama that will only please most of the people once in a while, because it is a subtle and penetrating love story written about adults and written for adults. 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Here, then, is our show. John Larkin as Philip Trask and Marilyn Erskine as Paula, his wife, in The Unguarded Moment, Attraction 53 on Radio City Playhouse.

0: Dr. Philip Trask, psychiatrist, heedless of the rain and the dull gray Manhattan morning, walks from Grand Central to his office on East 61st Street. His face is drawn and tight, and it is hard to tell whether the wetness on his cheeks is from the rain or not. It is probably the rain, because it is impossible to imagine tears in Dr. Trask's eyes. He stands tense and rigid in the crowded elevator, sickened a little by the smell of steaming, sodden raincoats. Just before he opens the door to his office on the fourth floor, he takes out his handkerchief and, yes, he wipes his eyes.
1: Good morning, Mr.
2: Dr. Trask, I'm so glad you're early. Mrs. Pearson was here when I got down. She said she had to see you this morning.
1: Mrs. Pearson?
2: Donald's mother. She's inside your office. I tried to tell her you had appointments all morning, but she insisted she had... Anything wrong, Dr. Trask?
1: No, not a thing. Who's first this morning?
2: Mr. Kepler.
1: Well, I'll talk to Mrs. Pearson until he arrives. Will you buzz me when he gets here, please?
2: Yes, Dr. Trask.
1: Mrs. Pearson?
2: I'm sorry to come without an appointment, Dr. Trask, but it's important. It's about Donald.
1: And what about Donald?
2: I think I may as well tell you, Dr. Trask, that in my opinion, psychiatrists are a lot of nonsense. Well,
1: you're entitled to your opinion.
2: I've decided that Donald isn't to see you anymore. I don't like the way he's acting toward me, and I don't like his attitude toward anyone else, either.
1: Oh, really?
2: You've had him now for 8 months. You haven't done a thing for him except make him disrespectful and ungrateful. He was far better off before he started going to you in the first place. If he'd only listened to me...
1: Mr. Pearson, Donald is 24. Don't you think he's old enough to be allowed to decide for himself whether he...
2: He most certainly is not. Besides, it happens to be me that's paying you $25 an hour, 2 hours a week, to sit around and talk about what he did when he was a baby. Besides, a citizen wouldn't be his. It would be yours. Everything he does and says and thinks is yours. He just isn't my boy anymore. If he was, he wouldn't think and say the things he does. He used to be considerate and kind. Now he's positively rude. You've ruined him. You've absolutely ruined him.
1: I think it would be wise to allow Donald to come in and discuss the situation with me himself.
2: I didn't expect you to let $50 a week go without a struggle.
1: So you're the carrier.
2: The what?
1: The carrier of the germs of belittlement and fear and dependence.
2: Now look here, Dr. Trask. Don't you try to turn this thing on me. I've lain awake nights worrying about Donald.
1: Are you sure you're not more concerned about yourself?
2: Now see here, Dr. Trask. If you want to know what I really think about you and about the whole blasted lot of you fakers that swindle people every day...
1: Mrs. Pearson, I don't like your attitude and I don't like you.
2: What?
1: Nor do I think it fair to Donald to discuss his case with you any further. Will you leave, please?
2: Well, you've all... All right.

0: face is white. Two tragedies, his own and Donald Pearson's, and the day hasn't even begun. 8 months of heartache and hope have been rendered futile, and a weak, struggling boy with wide, apprehensive eyes has gone down for the third time, unless he can decide for himself. But at lunchtime, Dr. Trask's phone rang. Yes?
1: Donald Pearson on one.
0: Right. Hello, Donald.
1: Dr. Trask, it's Donald. Donald Pearson?
0: Yes, I know. How are you, Donald?
1: All right, I guess.
0: Where are you?
1: In a drugstore, pay station, 56.
0: Do you want to come up?
1: Well, I didn't know if...
0: What is it, Donald?
1: Well, I guess you won't be expecting me this afternoon, will you?
0: You come at 5 on Tuesdays. This is Tuesday, isn't it?
1: Yes, but didn't you speak to my mother?
0: Yes, I did.
1: Well, she doesn't want me to see you anymore.
0: Then how do you feel about it?
1: Well, mother doesn't think I...
0: Hello?
1: She doesn't think it's doing me any good and that I should spend my money, I mean her money, on something that might help me.
0: What did you have in mind, Donald?
1: Well, she says a long cruise, maybe to South America. She thinks I should leave right away.
0: By yourself?
1: Well... No.
0: With whom?
1: Well, she thinks the salt air might be good for her sinus.
0: I see.
1: Hello?
0: I'm here.
1: Well, what do you think? What should I do?
0: Well, that's up to you, Donald.
1: But that doesn't help me. Is that all you have to say?
0: Donald, I'm afraid that you've reached the point where you're perfectly capable of making your own decision. Don't you agree?
1: Well, yes, but if you tell me what to do, I mean...
0: I'm sorry, Donald.
1: Well, then I guess I won't be coming. I guess I... Well, I guess this is goodbye, Dr. Trask.
0: Goodbye, Donald. Good luck. Is that all you have to say? No, Donald, that's not all I have to say. I could say, please, don't trade me in for a cruise and rob me of 8 months of my life's work. I could say, please, Donald, stay with me and let me try to save you from spending the rest of your life as a doormat to a mother with dirty shoes. I could say, please, don't quit today. Not today of all days.

0: Somehow, Dr. Trask gets through his day. He has to fight to keep his own personal tragedy out of his eyes and mind. He has to fight against being sucked into the tortured patterns of his patient's troubles, where he wouldn't be able to do them any good. He fights to stay clear, to stay strong. He lets these trembling, unhappy people beat against him over and over again until their patterns are shattered on the hard granite of his indifference. And at last the day is mercifully ended. But Dr. Trask is afraid to go home.
1: Well, I guess that's everything, Dr. Trask. If you don't need me anymore, I guess I'll run along.
2: Sit down, Mary, will you?
1: What is it, Dr. Trask?
2: I wondered if... Well, if you didn't have anything better to do, if you'd have some dinner with me.
1: Tonight?
2: Well, it doesn't matter if you're busy.
1: I'm not busy.
2: Then will you?
1: I'd be flattered.
2: Well, I don't want you to be flattered. I've got to talk to somebody.
1: Are you feeling badly about Donald Pearson?
2: I'm sick about Donald Pearson, but it isn't only that. It's something else. It's so difficult not to love the weak. And hate the arrogant. I'm sorry, Mary. I have no right to inflict my personal troubles on you. You've been with me so long that sometimes
1: you have every right, if you want to. You helped me once. If there's anything I can do, why...
2: Surely you've guessed what the trouble is.
1: Is it Mrs. Trask?
2: Yes.
1: Why don't you tell me about it?
2: Maybe I expected too much from her. We've been married 9 years. I thought I knew her. I thought she knew me, too, but I guess she didn't. She said I was indifferent. I remember the first time she said that. It was a memorable evening. All of a sudden, out of nothing, she put down her newspaper and looked across the room at me. I caught her eyes. I was shocked at what I saw. Paula being insecure, frightened, doubting. She put down her newspaper and looked at me with an expression that I'll never forget.
3: You're just too darned indifferent about everything.
2: Paula, what's the matter, darling?
3: You're indifferent. You haven't paid one bit of attention to me for weeks, not for weeks.
2: Paula, what brought this on?
3: Sometimes you're so darned indifferent I could scream. You're too darned sensible about everything.
2: Well, I never thought there was such a thing as being too sensible. Most people seem to regard it as a fairly desirable trait.
3: Well, in a husband, it gets dull. You've no idea how dull it gets sometimes, Philip. Good Lord, aren't you ever going to do or say anything wrong? Can't you ever get mad or drunk or silly or something?
2: Well, Paula, what is this all about? Surely you're not complaining really because I don't beat you.
3: Philip, do you love me?
2: What are you driving at?
3: Never mind, just tell me. Do you?
2: Of course I love you. I've loved you for every minute of the 8 years we've been together. I think everything I've ever done should have shown you how much. I don't understand why you need to ask me.
3: Because you don't tell me very often.
2: What, are verbal assurances all that mean anything to you?
3: There you go again. You think I was one of your patients. What do you think about when you kiss me, Philip? Do you analyze me?
2: No, Paul. I only analyze people who are mentally ill. Tell me you love me. Tell it to me over and over again because I'm afraid and insecure and I don't know what love is, really. Well, that was Paula. Beautiful, popular, charming, and doubting. Always doubting everything. And then one night, about 6 months later, I caught her kissing Jordan Harris. We had a small party. I just happened to come upon them in the kitchen with their arms around each other. They were like a still shot of surprise discovery. My first impulse was to pick up the bread knife and cut Jordan's throat. That flashed in my eyes for a second, but Paula didn't catch it. And instead of the bread knife, I picked up a paper napkin. A paper napkin.
4: Oh. Hello, Phil.
2: Here's a paper napkin, Jordan. You better wipe the lipstick off your mouth. The others inside might not understand.
1: I think I'm just a wee little bit tight, darling. Just a wee little bit.
2: How are you, Paula? Wipe your mouth, Jordan.
4: Thanks, Phil. I wish I could think of something suitably dramatic to say.
2: Wipe your mouth and hurry.
4: Well, I'm in no hurry. I'm fond of Paula. Not ashamed to admit it.
1: Then he tells me, Phil. He tells me how fond he is of me all the time.
2: Paula, please.
1: He makes me feel alive, don't you, Jordan? He's full of sharp edges, not all sandpaper down like you, Phil. He kisses me in my own kitchen.
2: Paula.
1: He tells me he loves me all the time. I don't even have to ask him. Kiss me again, Jordan.
4: I'm sorry, Phil. Look, I think maybe I'd better join the others. See you later, Paula.
1: You're not even mad, are you, Dr. Trask? You're not even going to raise your voice, are you? Not even raise an eyebrow in defense of your happy, happy home.
2: You've had too much, Paula. You'll feel better in the morning.
1: Why don't you get with a psychiatry, Dr. Trask? Talk about subjectivity and the realities of environment and inhibitions.
2: Stop it,
1: Paula. And hostility potentials and psychosociality and about all the other things you talk about when you have women laying down on your couch and telling you all...
2: Shut up, Paula.
1: Why don't you? It's because you don't care, isn't it? You just don't give a hang, do you? You just don't give a hang whether I rot or drop dead.
2: Paula, you know that's not true. I've told you that I love you.
1: Oh, you love me so much, you just struck him down with that calm, cool, collected psychiatrist's voice. Someday, Phil, you'll lose that precious control of yours. Someday you'll get so darn mad or so darn drunk or happy or sick, you'll go screaming, raving nuts. And you know something? I won't be there because I don't think I can wait that long.
2: I couldn't believe it. I couldn't believe it because I kept thinking of all the years filled with trust and loyalty and honesty. Not of the recent days filled with doubt, but of the years filled with happiness and all of it meaningful because we'd shared it together. And then this morning it finished. When I came down for breakfast, she was fully dressed with her hat on. I think it annoyed her that I ate so much. Two eggs and some bacon. She toyed with her coffee and watched me, and it wasn't until I was almost finished that she spoke.
1: Haven't you anything to say at all?
2: Like what?
1: Well, aren't you even going to tell me that... Tell me...
2: Tell you not to go?
1: You'd think I was a piece of furniture being taken back to Gimbel's. I'm leaving you. Can't you understand that? I'm leaving you.
2: I know.
1: But then why don't you say something?
2: Paula, what do you want me to say?
1: It's just like any other morning, isn't it? Two eggs, coffee. Hurry, hurry, I'll miss the 8:27. It doesn't mean anything to you, does it, whether I go or not?
2: That's not true, Paula.
1: I know what you're thinking. You're pretending I'm a patient. You're saying to yourself, I mustn't get emotionally involved with this poor, deluded, stupid woman who thinks...
2: Paula!
1: Well, then why don't you say something?
2: Your bags are packed, aren't they?
1: Yes.
2: You've got your plane tickets, haven't you? You've closed your account at the bank, haven't you?
1: You know I have.
2: That would seem to indicate that you want to go and that you're going.
1: Can't you look at me when you're talking? Must you keep on eating?
2: I have a very heavy day ahead of me, Paula, and I'm hungry.
1: You're inhuman. You're so hard, it's like steel. If you tell me, if only once you just tell me that...
2: Tell me. Tell me what to do. Make up my mind for me. Lead me. Whether it's where I want to be led or not doesn't matter, just so long as you tell me. Lead me somewhere, anywhere. But I didn't tell her. I got up and kissed her lightly on the cheek and told her I hoped she'd be happy. I'm sorry, Mary, spilling all this out on you, making you listen.
1: Go on, Dr. Trask.
2: Mary, I can't do any more than try to show her the way. Paula will always find food for the doubts that seem so necessary to her. Until she manages to arrive at her own belief or disbelief in our marriage, independently or by herself.
1: Without a shove from you.
2: Without a shove from me. I didn't think that she'd actually leave. Because behind every Paula, unsure of her ability to be cherished, there's always some Jordan Harris ready to drown out the sound of her self-doubts with the noisy ardor of a professional lover. And there's always a Mrs. Pearson behind every Donald. ready to heal his anxiety with a bandage, ready to purge him of swallowed resentment with a pill or a dose of salts. Every time the phone rang today, I've been hoping I'd pick up that receiver and hear Paula say she wasn't going. But she hasn't phoned. She's gone.
1: I'm sorry. I'm terribly sorry.
2: Donald and Paula both. Paula is somewhere between home and Reno. Donald is somewhere between this office and hell. Somehow Donald seems to be tied up with Paula. Perhaps because it was today. Paula thinks that to be weak and helpless is to be human. That to be strong is frightening. Well, I guess that's how it is.
1: Don't you think it would do you good to have some dinner?
2: Do you mind terribly if I change my mind? I don't think I could stand being social.
1: I quite understand.
2: It's done me good to talk about it.
1: I'm glad. I'm very glad. And I'm very glad I worked for you. Well, I'll go now. Try not to think about it too much. I'll see you in the morning. Good night, Dr. Trask.
2: Good night, Mary. So here I am, sitting in a soft, deep chair, and wondering if I've been wrong. It's 5:30 now, when Donald isn't coming. I keep looking at the door that leads to the waiting room, half hoping to see it open and Donald walk in. But I know it won't open. That much is fact. Donald is lost. All the rest of his life, he'll keep crying helplessly, "What shall I do? Tell me what to do." God, have I been wrong? Should I have pleaded with Donald, pleaded with Paula? Should I have said to Donald, "Please don't go. Don't give up. You need me so much. Please don't give up when we're nearly at the end. When you're just a step away from confidence and poise and manhood." Should I have fed Paula's doubts and fear by refusing to let her stand on her own feet? Dear God, I don't know. Please show me. Please tell me. Was I wrong? Well, I might as well call it a day.
5: Hello, Dr. Trask.
2: Donald. Donald.
5: I decided to continue. I decided that South America wasn't the way to do it, that running away wouldn't help, so I'm back.
2: Donald, I'm so glad.
5: Mother's going alone. In fact, I guess she's thrown me out. I told her I was going to stand on my own two feet and stick with you. I thought I'd just drop in and tell you. I know it's too late for today, but if it's all right with you, I'll be in Thursday as usual.
2: Yes, Donald. It's all right with me.

0: They're all the same, and I was right. I was right with Donald, and I must be right with Paula. She must be at home. She must be waiting there for me. She didn't phone because she was embarrassed. Please, God, make her be waiting for me when I get home. Please.
1: Treat me like I was a patient. Well, one of these days you'll lose that precious control of yours. Someday you'll get so darn mad or so darn drunk or happy or sick, you'll go screaming, raving nuts. And you know something? I won't be there because I don't think I can wait that long.
0: She must be there. She must.
1: Tell me. Just tell me. Tell me you love me.
0: I do love her. I do.
1: You love me so much you just struck him down with that calm, cool, collected psychiatrist's voice.
0: No, no. Please make her be there. If she isn't, then everything I've learned, everything I've ever tried to practice is wrong, proven wrong. Please, God, make my wife be at home. Have me open the door and find her sitting there in the living room. And please, have her say this. Have her walk up to me and put her hands in mine and look me in the eye and say to me,
1: I didn't go, darling. I didn't go. I got as far as the station, but I didn't go. I'm home now, and I'm never going to leave. You were right. Everything you said and left unsaid was so right. I understand now. Being the way you are is you. It's what makes you so strong for those who need your help. And did you notice something?
0: Yes, I noticed.
1: I didn't ask you whether you were glad I didn't go. I know you're glad. I didn't need to ask you. And you don't have to tell me you love me. I know you love me, just as I know I love you. Don't ask me why I'm so sure. It just suddenly burst on me. I don't know why. It seemed to come to me all of a sudden.
0: Please make her be there.
1: And you won't have to be angry with me for all this fuss. I promise you I'll never demand anger from you again. Never.
0: Paula. Oh, Paula, please be there. Please be at home waiting for me.
2: Cornwood! When Philip Trask steps from the train, he walks very quickly. His house is only 5 minutes from the station, and when he goes to the corner of his street, he starts to run. He can see his home. It's just a matter of seconds now. He's trying to choke down the lump in his throat. But the tears are welling up in his eyes, and the tightness is growing in his chest, and suddenly the whole day has been too much for him. As the waves of emotion rise to engulf him, he hopes that this is going to be the moment, that it's going to be a fine moment, and that he will be able to give himself up to it wholeheartedly. And he has an idea that he'll be saying some strange and wonderful things, and that Paula will discover that he is much more like everyone else than she has ever imagined.
0: Please. Please let her be. Paula? Paula?
1: Hello. Hello, darling.
0: Oh, Paula, I love you.

You have just heard The Unguarded Moment, as written for Attraction 53 on Radio City Playhouse by Harry W. Junkin. The script was adapted from a Cosmopolitan magazine story of the same name by Ernest Lehman. Dr. Philip Trask was played by John Larkin. Paula was Marilyn Erskine. Other players in the cast included Anne Elsner as Mrs. Pearson, James Monks as Donald Pearson, Bernard Grant as Jordan Harris, and Connie Lemke as Mary. Special music was composed and conducted by Dr. Roy Shield. The entire production was under the direction of Harry W. Junkin.

This is Harry Duncan again to say that this marks the last show in the current Radio City Playhouse series. On behalf of everyone connected with the show, a sincere and heartfelt thanks for your loyal support and for your many wonderful letters of appreciation. 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Good night, everybody.

0: Cavalcade of America returns to NBC on a new day, Tuesday. 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
1: Maybe you're sort of tired of

0: of a nourishing whole wheat cereal every morning. And your mother probably knows, too, that authorities now recognize that Wheaties supply the very same amount of heat-producing units you need to help keep your body warm these cold winter days as a cooked cereal does. So you can be sure she'll be glad to let you have all the Wheaties you want to eat this winter, if you ask her for them. Remind your mother to always look for the famous seal of acceptance of the Committee on Foods of the American Medical Association whenever she buys Wheaties. That seal means much to her. It tells her that Wheaties are a pure product, honestly advertised. And another thing, remind your mother that lots of grocers are featuring Wheaties and bananas now. Ask her to get some of each next time she goes to the store. Try that delicious breakfast combination tomorrow morning. You'll say it's swell.
1: Try Wheaties. They're whole wheat with all of the brands. Won't you try Wheaties? For wheat is the best food of man. They're crispy, they're crunchy the whole year through. Jack Hampton never tires of them, and neither will you. So just buy Wheaties. The best.

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This is your FBI, the official broadcast from the files of the Federal Bureau of Investigation. Presented, transcribed as a public service by the Equitable Life Assurance Society of the United States and the Equitable Society's representative in your community. Later in the program, we will bring you an important message from Mr. J. Edgar Hoover on our nation's internal security. A shrewd psychologist who has had contacts with numerous leaders of American business once remarked, success and self-confidence go hand in hand. Men who have a strong conviction that they're going to succeed are the ones that rise to the top in every field. For people of this type, people who have this feeling of certainty about themselves, the Equitable Life Assurance Society has created its famous life insurance plan for men and women on the way up. Do those words describe you? Then you'll be interested in about 14 minutes when I give full details of the Equitable Plan for men and women on the way up. Tonight, the subject of our FBI file, extortion. It's titled, The Straw Hat Shakedown.

0: the many different types of lawbreaking with which your FBI is called on to deal, is one large group which might be classified as crime by terror. In every case, the basis of such a crime is a threat. Call it blackmail or extortion, and the threat is undesirable publicity for the victim. Call it racketeering, and the usual menace is damage to the victim's property or his business. In almost every case, however, the threat is fundamentally a bluff, because the criminal has good reason to fear publicity even more than the individual he threatens. When the prospective victim keeps his head, he can turn this fear to his own advantage by immediately reporting the matter to the proper authorities. Tonight's case from the official files of your FBI is the story of a person who lacked the moral courage to call on the local police for help. The results, as you will see, were tragic. Tonight's FBI file opens in a New England state. It is late afternoon, but still light enough to read the freshly painted words on the side of a large barn. Grand View Summer Theater. In a field beside the barn are the actors waiting for rehearsal to start. Seated in an ancient, weather-beaten wicker chair is a middle-aged woman. A casually dressed, good-looking man approaches.
1: Hello, May.
2: How are you, Elliot?
1: Oh, bored, thank you. The quiet countryside. How I loathe it. Has the Gauleiter been around?
2: Oh, no, darling. Our dear director doesn't mix with the actors. Familiarity breeds that thing, you know.
1: Well, I must say this summer bids fair to be as ghastly as the rest of the season's been.
2: Slow year, dear?
1: Oh, one show that staggered to Broadway and a month on the road with a well-basted turkey.
2: Where'd you play?
1: Mostly towns where the audience ate their young.
3: Mr. St. Clair, I wonder if you've gone over our scene. I'd like some advice.
1: Buy a textbook on plumbing and study it thoroughly.
3: Oh, I'm serious.
1: Having watched you through one rehearsal, so am I.
3: Well, I don't consider that very funny, Mr. St. Clair.
1: I didn't intend it to be, young man. Now scat. Scat!
3: Well, sure will.
2: I'd forgotten how tender a juvenile can be.
1: Oh, I wish I could forget this whole engagement. I'd like to be in a plane right now, winging westward to the land of the cinema.
2: Well, darling, why aren't you?
1: It has to do with money, dear. Lack of it.
4: Mr. St. Clair, may I talk to you, please?
1: Surely.
4: I was given to understand that you'd played this part before.
1: That's true, several times.
4: This same interpretation?
1: Yes, why?
4: Well, to be honest, I sense a lack of feeling, Mr. St. Clair. I don't quite believe this man you're doing.
1: I'll consider that a matter of individual opinion.
4: I'm afraid it goes beyond that. I'm billed as director of this piece. I want the performances up to my standard. And we'll do a complete run-through in a few minutes. Let's bring him to life, St. Clair, shall we?
2: Bless his little pear-shaped tones.
1: Bless his little pear-shaped head.
2: Well, I may go off the dry tonight.
1: Can you afford a bottle, dear?
2: I don't have to. Didn't you see the invitation?
1: To what?
2: The company's been invited to a party that's being thrown by the patrons and patronesses.
1: Ah.
2: Here, read all about it.
1: Yeah. Are these patronesses?
2: Uh-huh.
1: They look like pictures on canceled stamps.
2: Ha, ha.
1: Hey.
2: What?
1: I know one of these fair damsels.
2: Is that a boast or a confession?
1: More than that, darling, it's a reprieve.

0: Hey, darling, where have you been hiding?
1: I've been right here, taking dead aim at the punch bowl.
2: Have you dug these people?
1: No, I've been too busy, Elliot.
2: Just sample that slob over there in the billiard screen.
1: Oh, Elliot, you're cynical.
2: Yeah, and what makes you such a little ray of sunshine?
1: The punch bowl, darling.
2: Oh, pardon me, honey. I see my friend has finally arrived.
1: Oh, I didn't know you had one.
3: Elliot.
2: Sorry to surprise you like this.
3: Well, what are you doing here?
2: I'm one of the trained seals on exhibit. Real live actors, and not 20 inch, life size.
3: You're a member of the company?
2: Yes, I was a last minute inspiration on the part of the management.
3: Oh.
2: Well, your joy at seeing me is touching.
3: What did you expect?
2: I thought there might be an ember.
3: You're wrong.
2: That obese little man who just gave his hat to the maid, is that your husband?
3: Yes, and I...
2: Just a minute. He's paying his respects to the hostess. He'll be a while.
3: Please let go of my arm.
2: He's gotten rather flabby, hasn't he?
3: Elliot, please.
2: Darling, I want you to meet me at the barn in an hour.
3: No.
2: We can't talk here.
3: But I don't want to.
2: Edith, dear, you know my temper. I'll be at the barn in an hour. Don't keep me waiting.

0: Edith?
1: Yes?
0: I'm on stage. I thought you'd enjoy meeting here in the set.
1: Helen, I can't stay long.
0: Oh, but darling, this is the first time we've been alone in 10 years.
1: I don't know why I came here.
0: You came to see me and to go through my scrapbook.
1: Your scrapbook?
0: Sure, I thought you'd be interested in the progress I've made since those days. Look, this is 2 seasons ago, Cyrano. And why they picked Ferrer to do the picture after my notices at the Wellington Drama Festival is beyond me.
1: Elliot, I must go.
0: Wait. I knew you'd want to see this picture of us.
1: You kept that?
0: Of course. And then this one of you. Actress arrested in extortion plot. Actress Edith Wayne this afternoon was arrested by police as she attempted to...
1: I remember.
0: Yeah, but look at the picture. You handcuffed to the marshal on your way to jail.
1: Elliot, what do you want?
0: I'd like to sell my scrapbook.
1: Nobody knows better than you. I wasn't guilty of
0: it. Edith, darling, I need money quite badly. My price for the book is
1: $5,000. That's ridiculous. I couldn't get that
0: darling,
1: much.
0: Darling, you couldn't possibly have married that cretin for love. I want $5,000 from either you or Mr. Calhoun. And I want it Saturday night.
2: The following day at an FBI field office in a nearby city, Special Agent Jim Taylor returns from the file room to find an old friend, Grandview Chief of Police Earl Fremont, waiting for him.
3: Well, hello, Earl.
4: Hi, Jim.
3: How's the fishing grin?
4: Well, don't spread this around, but since I became chief, I haven't had a rod in the water.
3: Is Grandview that crime-ridden?
4: Seems like it. I'm down here today on one, as a matter of fact.
3: Oh?
4: I thought maybe you'd give me some help.
3: Sure, what kind?
4: We had a jewel robbery reported this morning. First one of the summer. If I can solve it, maybe we can keep from having another epidemic of them like last year.
3: Any FBI jurisdiction?
4: No, not that I know of, but I've got a list here. These things were stolen from a Mrs. Calhoun.
3: Mm. When?
4: Well, she doesn't know. She says when she went to her jewel box this morning, it was empty.
3: Well, it's a nice haul for somebody.
4: Mm-hmm. If you'll send a copy of this to Washington, Jim, for your national stolen property file, it might help.
3: Sure, we can do that.
4: Well, when are you taking your vacation this year?
3: I can't even put in for one till I get this desk a little cleaner.
4: You come up our way when you do. I'll guarantee a limit catch every day.
3: Okay, that's a deal. And, Earl, when Washington reports on any of this jewelry, I'll call you.

0: traveled as much as I have, and one has seen snow-crested mounts of fur, and one has seen snow-crested mounts, snow-crested mounts silhouetted against the leaden sky. Oh, come in. Oh, Edith, darling, come right in. Sit down, darling. I've just been studying. Even though I've played this thing three times, 150 sides is still a mouthful. I don't suppose you'd care to cue me.
1: Elliot, why did you mail me that letter?
0: Oh, you received it?
1: Yes. I was shocked.
0: Oh, but darling, in every drama, the letter plays an important part. I suppose you're shocked by that part about killing you? That was merely for dramatic effect. Now, did you bring the money?
1: Yes.
0: Splendid. I'll take it, please.
1: First, I want to promise.
0: Of course.
1: You'll never ask for more?
0: Oh, I'm surprised at you.
1: Do you promise?
0: Solemnly. Now the money.
1: Here. Elliot, is this all?
0: Yes, darling, and don't feel badly. Your money's going to a worthy cause. With it, I shall be able to invade Hollywood, and all because of the inspiration you've given me in this envelope.

0: Taylor speaking.
1: Jim, this is Earl Fremont.
0: Oh, yes, Earl.
1: You can notify Washington to cancel the notices on that stolen jewelry. I located it this morning.
0: Oh?
1: One of the loan companies up in Portland called when they got my circular.
0: Did they give you a lead on the thief?
1: There wasn't any.
0: What was that?
1: The company made a loan on the jewelry to some woman. When they gave me her description, I got suspicious and drove up there.
0: Oh, what for?
1: To show them a picture of Mrs. Calhoun, the woman who reported the theft.
0: Huh.
1: They identified her as the person they made the loan to.
0: Positive ID?
1: Yes, and I made double sure.
0: Oh, how, Earl?
1: Well, they gave her a certified check, which she took to a bank around the corner and cashed. The bank teller also identified her picture.
0: Hmm.
1: He said she got the money in small bills.
0: How much?
1: $5,000.
0: Where?
1: The teller thought it was odd, so he gave her new bills and made a note of the serial numbers.
0: Earl, does Mrs. Calhoun tell you why she did it?
1: I haven't been able to reach her yet, but I left a message at her home for her to call me.
0: Uh-huh. Hey, if you get a chance, let me know what she says. And I'll notify Washington to cancel those notices.

0: mind doesn't the fool leave the curtain down?
1: He wants to see how many times I can bow.
0: Well, thank you, you fool. Keep it down.
2: What did you think of that?
0: Of what?
2: I got three big laughs tonight.
0: Child, those weren't laughs. The audience was breathing a sigh of relief at your departure.
1: Don't let him kid you, Joe, dear.
2: Oh, I understand, Mr. St. Clair. We'll see you both at the party.
0: Ooh, I'm glad I was never that young.
2: Pardon me.
3: Well, Mr. Gibson, I trust the reaction pleased you.
2: Oh, they liked it fine. I didn't, and I only tried to please myself.
3: Well, I thought we were perfectly wonderful.
2: Oh, Miss Perry, the theater is an art form. And in art, there is no such thing as perfection.
0: See footnote, page 38, Stanislavski strikes back.
2: All right, St. Clair, I've tried to be pleasant.
4: Did you hear the news? The party's off.
0: What?
3: No.
2: What, the party for me? Well, it can't be. Why, I only heard it 5 minutes ago.
4: I'm sorry, Mr. Gibson. I just got word out front about that woman who was a hostess.
2: Mrs. Calhoun?
4: Yeah. This afternoon, she committed suicide.
3: Oh,

0: return shortly to tonight's case from the official files of your FBI. Now, for a moment, let's consider an entirely different type of case. One which shows American life and American character at its best. The case of Harry Stratford. Harry got out of the Navy early in 1946, landed a job as an advertising writer, and made good. His starting salary was small, but he has been raised again and again. Today, in his early 30s, he is still on the way up. Isn't that so, Harry?
1: Well, let's hope so, Mr. Keating.
0: 3 years ago, Harry heard about a special Equitable Society life insurance plan for people of his type, made to order for men who are determined to get ahead. It's known as the Equitable Plan for men and women on the way up, for people of any age who expect to advance in salary and responsibilities in the years ahead. It differs from other life insurance plans in one important respect. It's flexible, can expand or contract. When your income goes up, your insurance can keep pace. In short, this plan is geared to your future success.
1: Last year, I got a pretty nice raise. I figured this was a good time to take advantage of one of the options in my Equitable plan and move up into a higher life insurance bracket.
0: The second big advantage in this Equitable plan is this. Until your salary does go up, the cost of this plan can be kept exceptionally low, yet your family gets the life insurance protection they need.
1: While I was earning less, I paid less money on my Equitable plan, so life insurance never became a burden.
0: Why not take a leaf from Harry Stratford's book? Ask your Equitable Society representative for full details of the Equitable plan for men and women on the way up. Or send a postcard, care of this station, to the Equitable Society.
1: That's EQUITABLE.
0: The Equitable Life Assurance Society of the United States. And now back to the FBI file, The Straw Hat Shakedown.

0: One reason for the tragic suicide of Mrs. Calhoun in tonight's FBI file is the complete inconsistency of present-day society in its attitude towards men and women who have served prison sentences. We want them to reform, and yet make it immensely difficult for them to do so. Their record becomes a lifelong handicap. Many employers turn them down for jobs. So-called respectable people refuse to associate with them. The end result is to drive many of them back into the criminal career from which they have sincerely wished to escape. Today, in this country, there are thousands of men and women on parole, others just released from prison, who are looking for a second chance. They should be given that chance. Tonight's FBI file continues at the FBI field office the following day. Special Agent Jim Taylor is at his desk when his phone rings.
1: Taylor speaking.
2: Earl Fremont, Jim.
1: Oh, yes, Earl.
2: More news on that jewel robbery.
1: Oh, well, you didn't have to call me, Earl. You could have dropped me a line.
2: No, I called because you're in on it.
1: Oh, how come?
2: Mrs. Calhoun, the woman who robbed herself, committed suicide yesterday. I found a suicide note, also a typewritten extortion letter threatening her life.
1: Was that mailed to her?
2: Yes, I've got the envelope. It was postmarked here in Grandview.
1: Well, that gives us jurisdiction, all right.
2: I'm sending the notes down by messenger.
1: Good, I'll get them over to our lab.
2: I also sent along Mrs. Calhoun's jewel case. I found it empty beside her body. It's got some prints on it.
1: Fine. Oh, Earl, have you been able to develop any suspects?
2: No, not yet.
1: All right, I'll start up there right away.

0: right. It's wonderful.
1: All right, third act, please.
0: Our hands are over here. Yet Mr. St. Clair isn't here.
1: Not yet.
2: He'll show up.
1: Mr. St. Clair was due and everybody else.
3: Someone mentioned my name.
1: I suppose you've got a good excuse for holding up the entire company.
3: I was tired.
1: Well, so am I. I'm tired of you and your lack of regard for your fellow actors.
3: Dear boy, I make you a gift of my part.
1: What?
3: As of Saturday night, I am no longer a member of this taffy-pulling society.
4: Elliot!
1: Your notice is accepted.
5: Mr. St. Clair, I wish you wouldn't go. I was learning so much from you.
3: Thank you. I will cherish and press that in my memory book next to my laundry bill.
4: I thought you were playing out the string to get some wardrobe money.
3: I can make this much stopping runaway horses.
4: Tell me where. I'll go with you.
1: Mr. St. Clair, you are staying with us through the Saturday night performance, I believe.
3: If that's right.
1: Then you still owe me this rehearsal time. Now let's do a little work, huh?

0: that Mrs. Calhoun case took another turn.
1: Which way, Jim?
0: Well, I didn't report it back on those fingerprints from the jewel case. They were hers.
1: Well, nothing odd about that.
0: No, no, but Mrs. Calhoun had a record.
1: A criminal record?
0: Yes, she was arrested 10 years ago for extortion. Served 3 years.
1: Hmm. I'll bet no one here in Grandview even suspected that.
0: Her name then was Edith Wayne. She was arrested delivering a note. She said at the time she got it from someone named Parker.
1: They ever find this Parker?
0: Yeah, but he wasn't prosecuted. He denied her charges, and there was no way that she could prove them.
1: Parker? The extortion note I found by Mrs. Calhoun's body was signed with the initials G.P.
0: Parker's first name was George. Yeah, could be he came back.
1: Have you got anything on him?
0: No. As I said, he wasn't prosecuted.
1: I got what might be a lead from Mrs. Calhoun's chauffeur.
0: No?
1: He told me he drove her to Portland and back the day she took the jewelry to the loan company.
0: Oh, back to the Calhoun home?
1: No, to a barn they're using for a theater out on Route 11. The chauffeur says she held a manila envelope in her hand all the way down there. When she came out of the theater, she didn't have the envelope.
0: That could have been the money.
1: Well, if it was, she gave it to somebody in that theater.
0: Mm-hmm. Have you been over there yet?
1: No, I just got this dope on the phone.
0: Well, come on, Earl. Let's drive out to the theater.

0: Right. All right now, everybody. This is Chief of Police Fremont. He wants to ask you a few questions.
1: Thank you, Mr. Gibson. The specific day I want to ask all of you about is last Thursday. Now, to refresh your memory, that's the day after the patrons and patronesses had a cocktail party for you.
2: We rehearsed here that day, Mr. Fremont.
1: All of you?
3: Sure.
1: Well, I'll show you a picture of Mrs. Calhoun. Can you all see it?
4: Yeah.
1: Now, we know Mrs. Calhoun visited the theater Thursday during the rehearsal. She came here, stayed a while, and left. Who did she see? Well, let me put it another way. Did any of you see her? May I have your name, please?
5: May Perry.
1: Did you see Mrs. Calhoun?
5: Nope.
1: Your name, please?
6: Elliot St. Clair.
1: Did you see Mrs. Calhoun?
6: No.
7: Earl. Earl, can I see him?
1: Sure. Mm-hmm. Pardon me.
7: I just checked in the office. The extortion note was typed on the theater stapler.
1: You sure?
7: Oh, just about. I'll drive in and have the lab go over both samples anyway.
1: Good.
7: Keep questioning them. I'll see you at headquarters as soon as I can.

0: Well, the lab just confirmed our theory.
1: The typewriter was used on the note, but it's no help.
0: No, why not?
1: Well, I just found out that typewriter in the theater office is almost public property. The actors use it, the office help uses it, the stagehands borrow it sometimes. It's all over the place. So even knowing the note was written on it doesn't pinpoint any suspects.
0: Yeah, that's true.
1: If we only had a fingerprint or some physical clue we could work on.
0: In your questioning, did you touch on that GP business?
1: I asked if any of them knew a man named George Parker. None of them did.
0: Oh, I brought Edith Wayne's record back with me. Here's all we've got on who Parker might be. Said he was a male model, living at 33 Madison Street.
1: Well, Jim, how about checking there?
0: I did. Nobody remembered him.
1: If we could only get some kind of description...
0: Wait a minute, Merle. I think I'll go into town and cover one more angle. I'll be back as soon as I can.

0: leave it down.
1: My little nice teacher.
0: I hope all those children are ashes. Well, I'm a free man at last.
2: You still leaving tonight?
0: On the 1 a.m. milk train.
2: Don't curdle too much of it.
3: Elliot! Can I say goodbye?
1: What did you call him?
3: Elliot. That's his name, isn't it?
0: Hey, darling, he is human. We were both wrong.
3: Well, we haven't gotten along very well together, but that's no reason for you to leave with bad feelings. I'd like to shake hands and wish you good luck. I'm not holding it out for it.
0: I wouldn't if I were you. It'll get tired.
1: You shouldn't have done that, Elliot.
0: Oh, this business of forgetting hates in a moment of sentiment is asinine. Why should I give that imbecile a chance to feel noble?
4: So long, trooper.
0: What?
4: I wish you weren't going, Mr. St. Clair.
0: But alas, I must. So hail and farewell, my fellow thespians.
1: Aren't you going to put any pebbles in your mouth?
0: I'll think of all of you with utter revulsion as I lie in the sun beside my swimming pool. Goodbye, you slave.
5: Just a minute.
0: No autographs, please.
5: We don't want your signature, Parker. We want you.

Barker was convicted in federal court of the federal extortion statute and sentenced to serve 5 years in the federal penitentiary. Special Agent Taylor and Chief Earl Fremont were able to arrest the guilty extortioner because of that last trip Taylor made back to the city. By canvassing every model agency in town, Agent Taylor found one which had in its files the picture of George Barker, a picture which revealed him to be the man now using the alias of Elliot St. Clair. And now, ladies and gentlemen, here is a vital message on our nation's internal security from J. Edgar Hoover, Director of the Federal Bureau of Investigation. Mr. Hoover's message is, and I quote, "Espionage is the obtaining of confidential information regarding the national defense and furnishing it to unauthorized persons to the detriment of the United States or the advantage of a foreign power. The American people have been requested by the President of the United States to report immediately to the FBI all information concerning allegations of espionage within the continental United States and the territorial possessions."

0: Now, one last word on the Equitable Society's plan for men and women on the way up. Remember, it's made for the man who knows that the day's not too far away when he'll tell his wife, "Hey, Mad, good news. I've been promoted to a bigger job." Are you that kind of man? Then don't wait another day. Ask your Equitable Society representative to work out your own personal plan for a man on the way up. Or send a postcard, care of this station, to the Equitable Life Assurance Society.
1: Next week, we will dramatize another case from the files of the Federal Bureau of Investigation. Its subject, robbery. Its title, Old Mother Larceny.
0: The incidents used in tonight's Equitable Life Assurance Society's broadcast are adapted from the files of the Federal Bureau of Investigation. However, all names used are fictitious, and any similarity thereof to the names of places or persons, living or dead, is accidental. Tonight, the music was composed and conducted by Frederick Steiner. The author was Jerry D. Lewis. Your narrator was William Woodson, and Special Agent Taylor was played by Stacey Harris. Others in the cast were Betty Blythe, Betty Lou Gerson, Terry Kilburn, Jack Laird, Henry Morgan, and Vincent Price. This Is Your FBI is a Jerry Devine production. This is Larry Keating speaking for the Equitable Life Assurance Society of the United States and the Equitable Society's representative in your community. I'm inviting you to tune in again next week at this same time when the Equitable Life Assurance Society will bring you another thrilling transcribed story from the files of the Federal Bureau of Investigation. Old Mother Larceny on This Is Your FBI. Stay tuned for the adventures of Ozzie and Harriet. There's fun for the whole family when Ozzie and Harriet come your way next. This program came to you from Hollywood.
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3: The Columbia Workshop presents In the Train, an Irish play for radio by Hugh Hunt, adapted from a short story by Frank O'Connor. 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
4: What way would I be wanting a paper tonight, born in me great loss this night?
5: Is it a wake you're coming from?
4: It is not, then. But I parted from my best friend this very night. Michael O'Leary is the best friend I ever had.
6: Porter, have I time for a cup of tea before the train goes?
4: The best friend I ever had, Michael O'Leary, was the best friend I ever had, and I never seen him.
7: This way, Sergeant. This way, ma'am. There's plenty of empty compartments along here. Now, would this carriage suit you now, Sergeant?
8: It would do very nicely. Very nicely indeed. Will this do you all right, Julietta?
6: I suppose it's as good as any other on this awful train.
8: Well, sit yourself down now beside the window and take your ease.
6: Duncan, please tell that man to put my hat box on the seat. You know I don't want it crushed.
7: Ah, there you are, madam. As comfortable as if you were riding in a Lord Mayor's coach.
8: Well, here's a shilling for you. Maybe you'll slip around and drink the wife's health.
7: I will indeed, Sergeant. Thank you. And good night to you, ma'am. Good night.
6: I hope no one else comes in. But of course, they will.
8: It is pleasant sometimes to have company on a journey.
6: Well, I won't have any of your police or any of those awful witnesses. I tell you that now.
8: Yeah, well, let's see what's in the paper here.
9: We're not a bit too soon getting here. It's 23 minutes to.
6: And I would have had heaps of time to get that other hat at Cleary's. Heaps of time.
9: Well, I always like to be in time for a train.
6: It's always the same. No fault for anyone, only yourself.
9: Dear, dear, dear me.
10: I know the head of the nail, but I try it.
4: Michael O'Leary, the best friend I ever had.
6: Dublin. I always want to cry when the train starts. Ah, how long will it be before I see it again?
9: A long while, I suppose.
6: 3 short days. And now back to that old hole, town creek.
9: Well, it was a pleasant little change for you.
6: Change? Well, do you think I like for having my name mixed up in a murder trial? After all, I have friends in Dublin, you know.
8: Oh, no, no, my dear. No one thought you were mixed up in it.
6: Maybe they didn't, Jonathan. But all the same, why, the papers were full of it. But it was like heaven to be back in Dublin. Just to look down from the hotel windows and see men in real evening dress. I spoke the prosecutor. Oh, what was his name?
8: Mr. Boyle.
6: Yes, Mr. Boyle. Oh, he had a wonderful face. And his voice just went right through me. Oh, if only we hadn't been engaged in this awful business. Oh, that terrible woman. Standing there in the dark. Staring. Just staring. Sometimes I couldn't sleep at night after seeing her.
8: Yeah, she was a bit scared, so she was.
6: Scared? Rubbish. She enjoyed it. I really believe she was proud of having murdered her poor, unfortunate husband. The brazen hussy. Why wasn't she convicted? That's what I want to know.
8: Well, it's hard to say which way the law will take. If it's hard on some, it is easy on others, and that's the way of it.
6: Jonathan. Jonathan. Here she is. Quick, don't let her come in here. If she comes in here, I'll...
11: Is it this carriage that goes to Farm Priest?
6: Oh.
11: Tis that I didn't see her, Tom.
8: Well, I'll be blowed.
6: Fancy her coming back on the same train as us. Well, you'd think she'd felt some shame. I nearly fainted.
8: Well, then again, why wouldn't she? If no one could tell her to stop now, she's free now to come and go as she pleases, by the mercy of God.
6: Oh, I suppose you're going to say that she never killed her husband at all.
8: Well, in the eyes of the law, she's an innocent woman.
6: Oh, if it were anywhere else except Pan Priest, this never would have happened. Never. And the country for the people that you brought up as witnesses. Why, they're as bad as that one, with all the lies they told him, of course.
8: The people in Fire and Creased have a great distaste for the law.
4: Excuse me, officer. Excuse me, lady. At my own door, there's a coffee couple and I can't get into my compartment, so I thought I'd come and tell you about my old friend, Michael O'Leary.
6: Well,
4: pardon me, my husband's very
6: tired. Do I have to endure this?
8: Now, move along like a decent man. The wife has a headache.
4: Oh, certainly, officer, certainly. I beg your pardon, ma'am, dear. I want you to know about Michael, the best friend I have.
6: Well, now, really, that's too much. It's too much. Well, why didn't you put him out sooner?
10: Chocolate, cigarette, wine, and hell.
6: Oh, nobody has any consideration for my feelings, I suppose. I'm sure I shall have a nervous breakdown after all this. Yesterday, I cried all the day.
8: Oh, no, you bore a grand, thanks be to heaven. And when you get back to Farncrease, you'll be a different person.
6: Farncrease? I have no life at all there. No one to speak to all day, and nowhere to go. Nothing to look at but bogs and mountains and rain. Nothing but rain. Oh, here come your precious policemen, Magna and the other two. Well, I hope they've sense enough not to come in here. I couldn't bear to listen to them for the next 4 hours.
7: We'll be joining us later for a glass, Sergeant. We'll be up the far end.
8: I wouldn't like to leave the wife alone.
6: Oh, don't mind me, please.
7: Did you see Erisina Mulmore and the other folks?
8: I did not, then. They'll have to be hurrying. Do you know who's on the train?
7: No.
8: Who? Well, you'll not believe it till you see her face. Helena McGuire herself. Why, she walked in here not 2 minutes ago as cool as a cucumber.
7: Aye, 'tis strange how cool some can take it. But that one would best the world. Come along now, Magna, if it's a quiet seat you wanted. What happened to the land?
6: Well, they might have managed to say good evening to me.
8: Ah, they hadn't much time to get themselves settled.
6: And what did Delancey mean by passing me by like that without even speaking to us? I don't think I'll ask him to see again. The others make some of him. But really, Delancey is hopeless.
8: Oh, Delancey, he's a poor slob.
6: Oh, yes. But that's not enough, Jonathan. Slob or no slob, he should make an attempt. He's a young man. He should have a dinner jacket at least. What sort of a wife will he get if he won't even wear his dinner jacket?
8: He's easy, I'd say. He's after a farm in Waterford.
6: Oh, a farm. Oh, a farm. The wife is only an incidental, I suppose.
8: Well, no, from all I hear, she's a nice little incidental.
6: Yes, I suppose many a nice little incidental came from a farm. Oh, here come the ladies. I hope they realize what sort of figures they cut. Not one of the women has a hat.
10: Up the far end. This nest goes up there.
12: Why, that's big of Lord. You may have me, I know.
6: Hurry up, Ma. Hurry up or you'll be missing it.
12: Yes. Good evening, Sergeant. Good evening. How's the world again?
6: Good evening, huh? Well, for the future, I shall certainly cut that woman, Moll Moore.
8: Ah, poor old Moll Moore. She has a big heart.
6: She's a scandalous liar. A brazen liar.
8: Oh, the poor soul. She means well.
6: She contradicted you in the most outrageous fashion in the court. Jonathan, in future, you're not to recognize that woman when you see her.
8: Is it in a place like Farncrease where you couldn't refuse to salute an old cow?
6: Ah, oh, there it is. There it is. No social distinctions. No principles. Oh, I can feel it enveloping me already. That awful place. Oh, I really can't bear it any longer.
7: Well, no. Maybe as soon as we get back, we'll get a shift to somewhere else. Oh, no, don't cry. Ah, that's the good girl.
6: It's too much.
7: Oh, wish not. Somebody can't go wrong. 4 minutes late.
6: Longer. Oh, I'm afraid I'm not used to such surroundings. My father was an educated man, you see. But culture doesn't exist in Paris.
7: Poor old Delancey. He's cracked on the sergeant's wife.
13: Oh, did you see the eye he gave her as we were passing herself and the sergeant?
14: Oh, I am. Cracked on her. The devil admire me. I never hated anyone yet, but I think I hate the living sight of her.
7: Oh, no, no.
13: Oh, no, don't you spend the time catching invitations to tea.
14: I don't want her old tea. I never ask for old tea. I can get better tea at the barracks. But what can I do when she knows where I am every hour of the day? When she's tired of persecuting the sergeant, she's only to send across the road for me.
13: Well, indeed, I don't know how the sergeant puts up with that same damsel.
7: Ah, she'll never rest till she's out of foreign creech.
13: And the sergeant along with her. I'd be sorry for that. He's a real nice man and very friendly to the place.
14: It's the city life she wants.
7: And how do you like the city yourself, then?
14: Oh, man, dear, I'd like it fine. There's great life in the city.
13: You can have it and welcome.
14: Why so?
13: I'm well content where I am.
14: I don't know. There must be a great charm about the criminal courts.
13: Much charm they had for you when you were up in the witness box.
14: Oh, I know, sure.
7: Shutting your eyes like a kid afraid he was going to get a clip on the ear.
4: Is this my carriage, gentlemen?
7: No, it is not. Go on with you.
4: I had as nice a carriage as ever was put on a railway train. A handsome carriage. And she's lost.
14: Try further up.
4: Excuse me interrupting your conversation, gentlemen.
7: That's all right now. Go on with you.
4: I'm very melancholy, gentlemen. My best friend, Michael O'Leary. I parted with him this very night. And to know to no one if I'd ever lay eyes on him again in this world. Oh, good night, gentlemen. Good night, and thank you. Thank you for all your kindnesses. Oh, sir.
7: Still, I admit Delancey wasn't the only one that had the wind up when he stepped in the box.
13: He was not. Even the sergeant was shook. When he picked up the mug with that bit of poison in it, he was trembling all over. And before he could put it down, it danced a jig on the table.
14: Well, there was something queer came over me when that long, lean lawyer fella with the wig started rattling his questions at me. 'Twas that had me muddled. Only for that, I'd have been all right.
7: Hmm. Well, this time tomorrow night, I'll be sitting in Ned Ivor's pub with a pint in the fist. And by the same token, Dan, did you bring the drink with you?
14: I did, then.
7: Hand it over to me. This poor stuff, only it'd get in the city.
13: Ah, just little good is in it. I wonder now what came over that same Helena Maguire to rise up and kill her husband.
14: Maybe it was on account of the drink he take. He was a hard man, I'm told, when he drink taken.
13: And his father the same.
7: I wouldn't say that, no. I'd say there was another man in it, maybe.
14: Oh? A man? How so?
7: There was a young fella from the Black Glen she had her heart set upon.
14: Mm-hmm.
7: Very often I'd meet him down by the river before her father wed her over to Seamus.
14: Oh.
7: Very great they were together.
13: Maybe it was that she was thinking of.
7: Here's the sergeant coming now. We'll ask him.
13: He wasn't long getting tired of his Juliet.
15: Well, lads,
8: What about a glass or something, huh?
13: Isn't that remarkable now? I was only mentioning the subject when you came in.
8: I've noticed before, Foley, that you and I have what might be called a simultaneous thirst.
13: How's the wife, Sergeant?
8: Well, now, she's bearing up well, thank you. Though it was a bit of a shock to her seeing that same Helena Maguire in the train.
13: We were just running our minds back over the trial, Sergeant, when you came along. Would you say it was on account of the drink that she did it?
8: Well, it might, and then again, it might not.
13: Or would you say it was the great desire she had for Katie Driscoll?
8: Well, it maybe was.
13: A fine-spirited woman she must be to have done the like of that.
14: Aye, and never let on to a thing the time she stood up to face the judge.
13: She's bested the lot of us. There wasn't one of us that didn't feel the strain when we stood up in the court. But she never let a quiver out of her.
8: It was a remarkable case.
13: I mind well the sort of dull look she had when we came to take her off to the barracks.
15: The same look that she had in the court.
14: Oh, that old court. Never forget that.
13: The questions they asked.
15: And the answers we gave.
8: Was a strange case.
16: On the old bit of a gate before you left.
17: It's all well for you that have someone to mind yours for you. And what are you laughing at, ma'am?
18: Does that same have me laughing? To think of me own helpless instead of a man to sweep past as a stir above top.
16: I am making the bed.
18: And washing the children's face.
16: Aye. And his chicken's running off with Katie Candilla's barley.
17: My barley, you see. There's better barley than was ever gathered on your old pigsty of a farm.
16: Oh, there's something to say. Isn't it a great thing for me this week, Pa? And I looking at an old scarecrow the like of you instead of your own fine bouncing man.
19: She's not here.
16: Who's not here, mister?
19: I'm looking for my own carriage, ma'am, and whatever they've done with it is lost. The railways in this country have gone to...
16: Wish you put nothing else in trouble here. Wouldn't you sit here down along with yourself?
19: Well, I would with great pleasure, ma'am, with great pleasure. But tis only the carriage. Oh? Tis me traveling companion. I'm a lonely man. I parted with me best friend this very night. I found one to console me, and when I turned me back, she was gone.
16: Oh, so it's a female person who's after consoling you.
19: It was indeed, ma'am. A female person with a beautiful face. A sad female person.
16: And what sort was she?
19: I don't know, ma'am. I don't know. From Tarrant Christ she came with a beautiful name. Helena Maguire, she called herself. I must find her, ma'am, if I have to search the whole train. Oh, God.
16: So her sense is on the train, is she?
17: Isn't it a great impudence in her to come back?
18: Isn't it now?
17: She won't be there long.
16: You'll give her the hunt, I suppose.
17: If no one else do, I'll give her the hunt myself.
16: And still, Tady Kindillan, you swore black was white to save her neck.
17: I did, of course. What else would I do, my more? There was never an informer in my family.
18: What else would we do? Isn't she one of ourselves?
16: And great disgrace upon the village if they'd hanged her by the neck.
18: We told our story, the lot of us, and we told it well.
16: We did indeed.
18: And nobody told it better than Mal Moore.
16: So you think to hear her, she believed it herself?
14: The Lord knows I nearly did.
18: Did anyone ever think the day would come when a woman in our parish would do the like of that?
16: Never, never amongst us.
18: She might do it for land.
16: Ah, for money.
18: Maybe for money.
16: When the hunger was land, people killed for land. When the hunger was money, people killed for money.
18: In my young days, if you killed a man, there was great reason in it. But what are they killing for now?
16: The people aren't wild as they were.
18: Nor as poor as they were.
16: Not as strong as they were.
18: There's a great change coming. A great change.
17: In the ears of the world, people are asking for more. See the forky, here's the police.
16: Oh, come on in, Sergeant. Come on in. Come on in, the whole bunch of you. And set these people a dismal talk, isn't it?
20: Well, we were lonely without you.
16: Well, yes.
20: You're the biggest and brazenest and cleverest liar of the lot. But I'll forgive you everything if you give me one sup from the bottle of liquor you have hid there under your shawl.
21: Well, I hope there's none of that same illegal poteen you have there, Moll.
16: Oh, Sergeant, do you think I drink that stuff?
20: Did you ever drink anything else?
17: There'll be one good day's work done in Farron Creech at the head of this trial.
21: And how so?
17: Dan Moore will make a great brew of poteen when our backs were turned.
21: I'll get that husband of yours yet, Moll Moore.
16: Down the lot of you, down. It's too much wrong.
20: Well, me old peacock, hurry to manage the time.
17: Mull, it was a wonderful story you told, and Helena Maguire should be down on her knees offering up prayers for you this night.
20: Sure, you fooled us, right enough.
16: You fooled yourselves better.
20: Well, there'll be great talk now when we get back to Farron Creech.
21: Well, I'll be well pleased to be back. I've no great draw for city life myself. No life for a man.
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16: It'll be midnight before we'll be there.
18: Sure, the whole countryside will be up.
16: It'll be like daylight with all the talk there.
18: There'll be no sleep in Farron Creech tonight.
16: Oh, Farron Creech and the sky over yet. I wouldn't change places with the Queen of England tonight.
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0: I'm a lonely man. And now I'm going back to my lonely habitation. The best friend I left behind me, Michael O'Leary. It is a great pity you don't know Michael. And a great pity Michael don't know you. But look at the misfortunate way a thing will happen. I was looking for someone to console me, and the moment I turned my back, you were gone. Oh, Kathleen.
1: This is where I get off.
0: Oh, this is the end of a beautiful friendship, Helena, if you will permit me to call you that. You have a beautiful face. A beautiful face. But what's more important, you have a beautiful soul. I look into your eyes and I see the beauty of your nature. Allow me one favor. Only one favor before we part.
2: What is it you be wanting, mistress?
0: A kiss, ma'am. A kiss on your beautiful, sad face.

0: Where to?
1: Nothing left.
0: Nothing. Come on, old dear. Put your lips back. Come on now. Come on.
2: Oh, no, no, no.
3: Set her free. She's going back.
0: Going back.
2: Where to? Nothing left.
0: Helena, they're all up in the train. Wouldn't you come now and join us?
2: No. No.
0: Sister, they're asking for you.
2: I couldn't.
0: No. Oh, why couldn't you? Who are you minding? Is it the police?
2: I'll stop where I am.
0: Here now, take a sip of this, and it'll put new heart into you.
2: Thank you kindly.
0: Wait till I tell you what Magnus said. That fellow's the limb of the devil. I've heard a drop mall, says he. Maybe I have then, says I. What is it, says he? What do you think, says I? Oh, for the love of heaven, says he. Baptize it quick and call it 15. Oh, they're coming along themselves. Here, give me that bottle. Couldn't do it all for the sergeant to see that stuff. Will you look at that fellow, Magnus? He's taken a drop too much right enough.
4: Helena, accept my congratulations. We'll get you the next time, though.
2: Marsha, what are you saying?
4: Not a word. You're a clever woman, a remarkable woman, and I'll give you full credit for it. You threw dust in all our eyes.
5: Poison is hard to come by and easy to trace. But it beat me to trace where you got it from that time.
2: Well, there's things they're saying about me.
4: You're safe now. As safe as a judge on the bench. Last night, when the jury came out with a verdict, you could have stood up and said, "You're wrong, I did it. I got the stuff at such and such a place. I did it and I'm proud of it." You could have said every word of that, and no one would have dared to lay a hand on you.
2: Indeed, what a thing I say.
4: Well, you could.
5: The law is a truly remarkable phenomenon. Here you are, sitting at your ease at the expense of the state, and for one little word of a couple of letters, you could be lying in the body of the jail, waiting for the rope and the morning jaunt.
2: Please, don't talk that way, mister.
6: Well, it was the holy will of God.
4: It's all the bloody lies Mount Moore told.
0: With all the master fools you made yourselves in a witness box.
4: And now, Helena, since 'tis all over and past, maybe you'll tell us what came over you to do a thing like that.
0: Was it for the land you did it?
6: Or the money? Was it because he was old and dirty and cantankerous and a miser the way they said he was?
7: Or maybe on account of the way he beat you when he had the drink taken? Or what made you do it?
4: We know different from that, don't we, Helena? Well, there'll be one happy man in foreign priest's night.
5: No, Magda, don't be making mischief.
4: One happy man. 'Tis his turn.
5: Go on, no, man, you're drunk.
4: You wanted him, didn't you? Your people wouldn't let you have him, but you'll have him at last in spite of them all.
2: Do you mean Katie Driscoll?
4: You know rightly who I mean.
2: I'll tell you nothing.
5: She's a close woman, and she's right, surely.
0: Well, however it is, there'll be a right welcome before you when you get back home. 'Tis you'll be the interesting woman, and the people wondering how you came to do it at all. You'll have all that you want.

0: New blood.
1: Ah, we're just coming in.
2: Can you see, is there any other boys on the platform?
1: There's a great crowd, surely.
3: Can you catch a glimpse of my man, Dan?
1: Isn't that him, that man?
3: I'll move over, can't you, the way he'll see me wave.
4: There's me bald Seamus Quirk. It's the old man short behind.
5: Please, mister, did you see Katie Driscoll here tonight?
6: Sure, and how would I be saying him? Didn't he leave for America yesterday?
7: Did you ever see such rain? The river will likely be flooded. We just walk round by the road.
5: There's no more to me now.

0: 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The music was composed by Bernard Herrmann, and the entire production was under the direction of Brewster Morgan. 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
4: NBC presents Short Story. Tonight, Sherwood Anderson. Sherwood Anderson wrote of the American small town with skill and devotion. His book, Winesburg, Ohio, is a classic of its kind. He wrote also of boyhood, of the most deeply felt emotions of adolescence at the moment of their disenchantment. Tonight, two stories of an American boy and how, for him, the world became a little less shining. The stories, I Want to Know Why, and I'm a Fool. But first, a brief message from the United States Marine Corps. Born of necessity, forged by experience, shaped by destiny.

That is the United States Marine Corps. Since 1775, when the original company of Continental Marines was organized in Philadelphia, the Marines have stood ready to defend their country's honor. Actually, the history of America is the history of the Marine Corps. For as our flag traveled around the globe in defense of freedom, the Marines were on hand to help ensure that freedom. Down through the years, the motto, Semper Fidelis, always faithful, has become a lasting creed. To the Marine, it's more than a motto. It's a way of life. For the Marine is proud of his Corps, proud of its glorious achievements, proud of its great traditions. And that's why each Marine has such tremendous confidence in himself and in his Corps. And that's why the American people have come to have such confidence in their United States Marines. And now, the Sherwood Anderson short stories, I Want to Know Why, and I'm a Fool.

0: The reason I'm writing this story is I want to know why something happened to me. I'm puzzled. I'm getting to be a man, and I want to think straight and be okay. And, well, there's something I saw at the race meeting at Saratoga I can't figure out. How did I happen to be in Saratoga, me, a kid of 15? Well, it was like this. One evening in my hometown of Bakersville, Kentucky, I was talking to some friends of mine.
1: You're crazy. If they caught us, our folks would skin us alive. And how'd we ever get all the way to Saratoga? We ain't got any money.
0: Don't be dumb. What are freight trains for? What's the matter, Turner? Scared?
1: Heck no, but that's a long way. I only got a buck. Tom's only got two.
0: Well, how about you, Henry?
2: Well, I got $11 saved myself.
0: And I got 37. We'll get along. Now, listen. The spring meets in Kentucky are over this week, and everybody's cutting out for the East.
2: Sounds good to me. This old town's plenty dead when the races are over. I'm for following the fun where it goes.
0: There, you see what Henry says? Boy, just wait till you get to Saratoga. They've got the prettiest horse flesh in the world up there. That's what they say, anyway. Yes, sir. That's what they say. You see, I can't help it. I'm crazy about thoroughbred horses. I've always been that way. When I was 10 years old and saw I was growing to be big and couldn't be a rider, I almost died. Tried smoking cigars, everything to stunt my growth. Of course, I kept on growing. Then I wanted to be a stable boy, but mostly colored boys did that work. So finally, I just had to be satisfied by being around horses. If you've never been crazy about thoroughbreds, it's because you've never been around them much and don't know any better. They're beautiful. There isn't anything so lovely and clean and full of spunk and honest and everything as some racehorses. So that's why I want to know why, if anybody could love horses the way I do, how could this thing happen at Saratoga? But I'm getting ahead of my story.
1: How much longer we gotta hop these freights? I'm dead.
2: So am I.
0: We're almost there. An hour yet. Maybe less.
1: Anyway, we can get a good night's sleep in Saratoga. Bildad can put us up and give us a feed of fried chicken besides.
0: Bildad in Saratoga? Why didn't you say so before?
1: Oh, what good would it have done? Sure, Bildad's there. If there's a horse race, you'll always find that old stable boy.
0: I wish I was Bildad.
2: You're crazy.
0: Yeah, I wish I was Bildad. He's lucky. He can follow the tracks. Maybe it's a foolish thing to say, but that's the way I am about being around horses. Just crazy. I can't help it.
3: Now, you boys ain't going to quit on old Bildad now, is you? Take another glass of milk, son.
0: Oh, we're busting, Bildad. What a mess of food.
3: Another plate of chicken wings and legs over there. I don't want to see it go to waste now, so...
2: It's coming out of our ears, Bildad.
3: Well, I expect you boys want to turn in, then. You'll come a mighty far piece. All the way from Kentucky to New York.
1: Ah, you said it. Where do we hit the hay?
3: I expect you'll be doing just that. Yes, sir. There's a loft a couple of shares down the way there. Just pull the hay over you and you'll sleep just fine.
2: Bildad, you won't squeal on us, will you?
3: Squeal on you?
2: I mean to our folks. We don't want them to know where we are, or anything.
0: What do you mean, Henry, asking a question like that? Bildad's square with kids. You can trust him.
3: Thank you, son. Thank you. Now you get a good night's rest and don't worry none. And tomorrow? Well, you ain't traveled 1,000 miles for nothing, son.
0: Why?
3: Tomorrow you're going to see a horse race that is a horse race. The Melford Handicap with Middle Stride running against Sunstreak.
0: Middle Stride and Sunstreak?
3: Yes, sirree. Two of the finest horses ever come out of Kentucky.
0: Bildad, which one of them's going to win?
3: How does I know which one's going to win? That's foolish talk, boy. How would anybody know that?
0: Oh, I would, Bildad, if I could only see him. Bildad, do you think you could get us into the paddock tomorrow so I could just see him before they run?
3: Son, you'd better not do that. Mr. Jerry Tilford, Sunstreak's trainer. He's a back home boy. If he sees you, he'll know you done run away, and he'll send you right back to Bakersville.
0: Well, maybe he won't see me. And I can't help it, Bildad. I've just got to see those horses tomorrow. I couldn't sleep that night. Like I told you before, it brings a lump into my throat when a horse runs. I don't mean all horses, but some. I can pick them every time. It's in my blood. I can tell a winner. If my throat burns and it's hard for me to swallow, then I know that's him, a winner. And both these horses were the kind that make my throat hurt. Sunstreak or Middle Stride? I just had to know the answer. At Saratoga, they saddled the horses right out in an open place under trees, on a lawn as smooth and nice as Banker Bowen's front yard back in Beckersville. Oh, it's lovely. The horses are sweaty and nervous and shine, and the men come out and smoke cigars and look at them, and your heart thumps so you can hardly breathe. At the risk of being seen and caught, I went there to see him saddled. The other boys didn't dare, but I did. I had to see Middle Stride and Sunstreak.
3: Well, what do you think of Middle Stride, son? Is he going to win?
0: I don't know, Bill, Dad. I can't tell yet. Not till I see Sunstreak.
3: Well, here he comes now. Son, take a look at a horse.
0: Oh.
3: What did our Bill Dad tell you?
0: Sunstreak. He's beautiful.
3: Yes, sirree. And it's like I say, you ain't traveled 1,000 miles for nothing, son.
4: Well, now, what you got there, Bill Dad?
3: Oh, watch out, son. It's
0: Jerry. Jerry Tilford.
4: Well, I thought I recognized you, boy. Aren't you from back home in Beckersville?
0: Yes, sir.
4: Long way from home, aren't you, son?
0: Yes, sir. I came up to see the races.
4: But your father didn't like you to follow the races.
0: No, sir.
4: Did you know you're here?
0: Well, I... Oh, Mr. Tilford, you aren't gonna tell him, are you?
4: Really like the horses, don't you, kid?
0: Yes, sir.
4: And you're looking at one right now. Sunstreak. That's a real thoroughbred, son.
0: And then I knew the trainer wasn't going to give me away. I kept standing, looking at that horse, and aching all over. In some way, I can't tell how, I knew just how Sunstreak felt inside. He was very quiet. But I could tell that horse was like a raging torrent inside. That horse wasn't thinking about running. He was just thinking about holding himself back till the time for the running came. He was going to do some awful running that afternoon, and I knew it. I knew it, and Jerry knew it, too. Because when I looked up, I saw that shine in his eye. The same as I saw in Sunstreak's.
4: How could he lose, eh, kid? How could he lose the way he's feeling inside?
0: Jerry, you knew it, too.
4: Yeah, yeah. That's my horse, kid. Raised him from a colt. Sweated and worked myself to death over him. But he's worth it, isn't he? Isn't that the sweetest horse you ever saw in your life?
0: He's like a girl. Like a girl you think about sometimes, but never see. So lovely and smooth.
4: Yeah, I know. Look at him, kid. He's the greatest thing in the world.
0: Nobody ever felt the way we did at that moment. Jerry and Sunstreak and me. That's all there was. There was nothing better in the whole wide world. Then I came away to the fence to watch the race. I watched the race calm because I knew what would happen. I was sure.
5: Come on, Sunstreak! Strong your heels!
0: Henry and Tom and Turner were all more excited than me. Because a funny thing had happened to me. All through the race, I was thinking about Jerry Tilford and how happy he was. I liked him that afternoon even more than I liked my father. I knew that for him it was like a mother seeing her child do something brave or wonderful. Yes, everything came out just as I expected. Sunstreak busted the world's record for a mile. I've seen that if I've never seen anything. After the race, I cut out from Tom and Henry and Turner. I wanted to be by myself, and I wanted to be near Jerry Tilford if I could work it. It was the first time I ever felt for a man like that. And then, well, here's what happened. And I want to know why it happened. I had seen Jerry start out in a car with some men down the road leading to the edge of town. I took a shortcut and came out just a little ahead of where the car stopped. What I saw and heard gave me the fantods.
4: Well, here's the farmhouse, boys. Pile out.
6: I don't think I'll stay, Jerry. Been a long day, and, well, it's only a short walk back to hotel.
4: Oh, don't be a wet blanket, Reback. Went to a lot of trouble to pick up these dates. Now, come on.
7: That's you, Jerry? Just a minute, Molly.
8: Don't keep us waiting all night. We gotta celebrate your victory, honey.
7: Now, Reba, about it.
6: I'm bidding you men good night. See you tomorrow.
7: Good night. Well, how do you like that? All right, what are we waiting for?
0: Those women on the porch of that house were all ugly, mean-looking women. They were homely, too, except one who was tall and looked a little like Middlestride, but not clean like him, but with a hard, ugly mouth. I looked at Jerry Tilford. I've told you how I've been feeling about him on account of his knowing what was going on inside of Sun Street. I listened to Jerry brag in that loud voice that didn't seem to be his at all.
7: Yes, sir, Molly, I made that horse. That horse didn't win the race today. I won it. I made that world's record.
0: Yes, he lied and bragged like a fool. I never heard such silly talk. And then, what do you suppose he did? He looked at the women in there, that tall, rotten, hard-mouthed woman.
7: Come on now, baby. Give us a kiss.
0: And I saw that shine in his eye. That same shine I'd seen that afternoon when he looked at me in Sun Street. And all of a sudden, I began to hate that man. I wanted to scream and rush in the porch and kill him. I was so mad clean through that I cried, and my fists were doubled up so my fingernails cut my hands. But Jerry's eyes kept shining. I've been thinking about that night ever since. I can't make it out. I'm 16 now and go to the tracks every chance I can, same as before. But things are different. At the tracks, the air don't taste as good or smell as good. It's because a man like Jerry Tilford, who knows what he does, could see a horse like Sunstreak run and then kiss a woman like that the same day. I can't make it out. Darn him, I keep thinking about it, and it spoils looking at horses and enjoying life and everything. Sometimes I'm so mad about it, I want to fight someone. It gives me the fantods. What did he do it for? I want to know why. I was 19 before I got over my disillusionment about Jerry. That was when I fell in love with the most wonderful girl in the world. But that got all mixed up, too. I'm a fool. It all started with a conversation I had with my mother.
9: Your father and I have been very patient with you, son. But you're a man now, and you've got to do a man's work.
0: I know what you're going to say, Mom.
9: I want you to promise me you'll give up racehorses.
0: You don't know what you're asking me to do. Horses are all I know.
9: Yes, that's been your education. Stable boys, roustabouts, gamblers, goodness knows what all. They've been your companions. Promise me you'll say goodbye to all that. You'll break my heart. That's what you'll do.
0: Okay, Mom. All right, I promise. No more racehorses.

0: know, there's a lot of things you gotta promise a mother because she don't know any better. Well, anyhow, I saw that I had to get out of town so's her eye wouldn't be on me all the time, and so's I wouldn't break her heart. I went to Sandusky, Ohio, and got a job taking care of horses for a man in the storage and coal business. Those horses couldn't have trotted a race with a toad. Well, I was keeping my promise after all and sending money home. But one day I ran into an old friend. Bill, Dad, what in the world are you doing in Sandusky?
1: What do you mean, boy, what am I doing here? The fall races, son. The fall racing season's done begun.
0: Yeah, of course.
1: Now, don't tell me you just thought of that, son.
0: As a matter of fact, I hadn't given it a thought till just this minute, Bill, Dad.
1: Hey, you was going to be at tomorrow when the first race is run. Sure you is. Just like old times.
0: Tomorrow, huh? If that's my day off, I might. I've sworn off, but...
1: My, my. You sure have grown up, ain't you? You'll be a dude at the track, boy. A regular dude.
0: The next day, I drew my $40, dressed in my good clothes and brown derby hat, and prepared to put on the dog. I strolled into the West House, the big hotel, and stopped by the tobacco counter.
2: Yeah, what's yours?
0: Give me 3 25-cent cigars.
2: Yes, sir. Right from Havana. Here you are, sir.
0: Oh, and one more thing. Where's the tavern room?
2: You've practically fallen into it, son. Right at your elbow.
0: Oh. Oh, thank you very much. There was a big crowd of horsemen and strangers and dressed-up people milling through the tavern room. I fought my way to a place beside a fellow with a cane and a Windsor tie. I like a man to be a man and dress up, but not to put on that kind of airs. I nudged him aside.
3: I beg your pardon?
0: Yeah? What for?
4: What's yours, son?
0: Oh, some of that on the second shelf.
4: Eh? How you have it, water or neat?
0: Neat, of course.
3: That's pretty strong stuff, my friend.
0: Another one. Neat, without water.
4: Going to races, son?
0: Well, aren't we all? Oh, excuse me, my hack is waiting. Don't want to miss the first race.

0: When I got to the races, I bought the best seat in the grandstand. And there I was, gay as you please, watching the stable swipes down below. Same as I'd been a year before. I was feeling good. Well, right in front of me in the grandstand that day was a fellow with a couple of girls about my age. And one of the girls was the prettiest girl I've ever seen in all my life. What are you laughing at, Lucy?
1: Oh, you just seem so positive about winning on that horse, Wilbur. You're so funny when you get serious.
0: You're a fine sister. I think you'd back me up. Eleanor does.
1: Well, Eleanor's stuck on you. I'm not.
0: Don't say things like that. You're making her blush. Eleanor, where are you going? Eleanor! Now you've chased her away.
1: Oh, she'll be back. Maybe she's going to place a better self on your About Ben Adheim.
0: Abu Ben Adam is the correct name of that horse.
1: Abu Ben Adam, may his tribe increase. That one? What a dumb name for a horse.
0: I couldn't keep still any longer. She was the most irresistible girl I've ever seen, and she was this boy's sister. And Lucy's brother was about to lose his money on a horse I knew something about. Well, I couldn't let that happen. I said, I beg your pardon.
1: What?
0: Abu Ben Adam is a fine horse, all right. He's sure to win. But you've got to bet him right.
2: Yeah? How do you mean?
0: Got a hot tip or something? Hot tip? Well, I like that. I happen to know that horse very well.
2: You do? How come?
1: He's probably the son of the owner of Abu Ben Adam.
0: That's right. My name is...
2: Not Walter Mather Jr.
0: Yeah, but call me Walter. Well, it turned out their names were Wilbur and Lucy Wesson. And Wilbur made the fat man who had the seat next to Lucy trade with me. And before you could say Jack Robinson, we were talking along like very old friends.
2: But wait a minute, Walter. You said just now I could win on that horse if I knew how to bet him.
0: Oh, sure. Don't bet a cent on this first heat because it'll go like an oxen hitched to a plow. But when the first heat is over, go right down and lay on your pile.
2: Gee whiz. I'm sure glad we'd run into you.
0: And I'll join you, Wilbur. When you place that bet of yours, slap this 30 of mine on Abu Ben Adam.
1: Oh, you must lead a marvelous life, Walter.
0: Me? Why?
1: Well, Walter Mather's son must lead the life of Rockefeller.
0: I wouldn't say that exactly.
2: Tell us about your estate, Walt.
1: I can just picture that house of yours. A big brick one, isn't it?
0: Yeah, that's right.
1: Rolling hills, stables.
0: You must have seen it.
2: Yes, we did once, from a distance, but not up close.
0: Oh, you must come and visit us.
1: Oh, really? Could we?
0: Anytime, of course.
1: Oh, gee.
2: They're about to begin. Look.
0: I was glad to look away because of what I drunk in the tavern. What I wouldn't have given for a stick of chewing gum or a lozenge or some licorice. Or almost anything to kill my breath. But Lucy didn't seem to notice. She was too nice and too well-bred. Imagine me, a four-flusher with a wonderful girl like that, taking me at my word for the son of Walter Mather.
2: Why, you were right, Walter.
0: Huh?
2: That horse went off his stride in the first heat, just like you said he would.
0: Now we'll put up the bets, huh?
1: Oh, and wait a minute, Wilbur. Eleanor and I want to bet $10 apiece.
0: $10 apiece? Oh, now, you don't want to take a chance like that.
1: We don't want to miss a chance like this. And we've got the inside word on who's going to win from the horse's mouth itself. Oh, I don't mean you, Walter.
0: I felt sick. I tell you, I felt sick. But I was to get sicker later. About the gilding Abu Ben Adam and their winning their money, I wasn't worried a lot about that. It came out okay. That horse stepped the next three heats like a bushel of spoiled eggs going to market before they could be found out. And Wilbur Wesson and the girls got 9-2 for their money. Now, there was something else eating at me.
2: Well, now that we've won all this money, the four of us are going out together, and I'm going to spend a little on our good friend, Walter Mather.
0: Well, I don't know.
1: Oh, of course you're going to be our guest. We'll hire a hack from here, go to the hotel, have champagne, dinner, and dance. How can you refuse, Walter? I'm having the most divine evening. Where in the world did you learn to dance like this?
0: Anybody could dance with a girl like you, Lucy.
1: Oh, Walter.
0: Only, there isn't another girl like you.
1: More, please.
0: Just let me look for a minute.
1: You know, I wish you weren't Walter Mather Jr.
0: What?
1: I mean, you're so lofty. I wish you were just nobody.
0: Suppose I was. Nobody.
1: Oh, I couldn't possibly like you anymore if you were...
0: There was my chance to square myself. Lucy didn't really care who I was. There's the kind of a girl you see just once in your life, and if you don't get busy and make hay, then you're gone for good and all, and you might as well go jump off a bridge. They give you a look from inside of them somewhere, and it ain't no vamping, and what it means is you want that girl to be your wife, and you want nice things around her like flowers and swell clothes, and you want her to have the kids you're gonna have. You want good music played, and no ragtime, and... Oh, gee whiz. But somehow I couldn't tell her, just then.
2: Well, come on, you two. That's the last number. You gonna dance all night?
1: I'd like to.
0: Me too, Lucy.
2: I tell you what. Our train doesn't leave for another couple hours. There's a place across the bay, Cedar Point. We can hire a launch and take a ride in the moonlight.
1: And then you can see us at the train, Walter. We can be together right up to the time the train leaves.
0: Cedar Point, huh? Where's that launch, Wilbur? While we were in the launch, Lucy didn't talk hardly at all, and neither did I. And I was thinking how glad I was my mother was all right and always made us kids learn to eat with a fork at the table and not swill soup and not be noisy and rough like a gang you see around a racetrack that way.
1: Walter...
0: Yes, Lucy?
1: Walter, see that tree sticking up from the water? It has some sort of blossoms on it. Oh, don't they smell sweet?
0: Wonderful.
1: Oh, Walter, this night is perfect.
0: It's so warm and soft and sweet. Like an orange.
1: Oh, that's beautiful, Walter.
2: And now, ladies and gentlemen, we've got to get back to that train.
1: Walter.
0: Yes?
1: Kiss me, Walter. Once... Here, before we get to the depot.
0: Will I?
1: Oh, Walter, it's as if I could get out of the boat with you and walk on the water.
0: And I guess that sounded foolish, but I knew what she meant. And then quick we were at the depot, and there was a big gang of yaps, the kind that goes to fairs and crowding and milling around like cattle. And how could I tell her?
1: I guess this is goodbye, Walter. For a little while only, I hope.
0: It won't be long, Lucy, because I'll write and you'll write.
1: I'll send you my address. I have yours, of course. Everybody knows where Walter Major is.
2: Goodbye, Walter. Come on, Lucy, the train's leaving.
0: Lucy, wait a minute. I've got to tell you something.
1: Save it for a letter. Goodbye, Walter, until we meet.
0: Lucy, where can I write you? I don't know. You've got to tell me.

And maybe Lucy would write me down at Walter Mather's. And the letter would come back and stamped on the front of it by the USA, there ain't any such guy. Or whatever they stamp on a letter like that. Me, trying to pass myself off for a big bug and a swell. To her. As decent a little body as God ever made. Oh, gee. I could have run after that train and made Dan Patch look like a freight train after a wreck. But socks a mighty, what was the use? Did you ever see such a fool? I'll bet you what. If I had an arm broke right now or a train had run over my foot, I wouldn't go to no doctor at all. I'd go sit down and let her hurt and hurt. That's what I'd do. I wish I had that fellow with a cane and the Windsor tie in the tavern room. I'd smash him for fair. Gosh darn his eyes. He's a big fool, that's what he is. And if I'm not another, you just go find me one and I'll quit working and be a bum and give him my job. I don't care nothing for working and earning money and saving it for no such boob as myself. I'm a fool.

Why and I'm a Fool. Two short stories by Sherwood Anderson, adapted for radio by William Hodapp. In tonight's cast, the boy was Jerry Farber. Turner was Michael Miller. Henry was Joel Nessler. Bildad was Felix Nelson. Jerry was Lamont Johnson. Mr. Reback was Junius Matthews. A woman was Ann Diamond. The mother was Gloria Ann Simpson. A man, Robert O'Connor. Wilbur was Charles Smith. Lucy was Gloria Grant. Your announcer, Don Stanley. The director of NBC Presents Short Story is Andrew C. Love. Be with us again next week at the same time as NBC Presents Short Story. On that occasion, a short story of the dark world of the insane and of several people who tried to bring light into it. The story, Keys, by H.D. Boylston. That's a week from tonight. And in the meantime, bear in mind this message from the United States Marine Corps. The United States Marine Corps is considered by many to be the finest military organization in the world. This reputation is based on three principal elements. The first is training, thorough training in the newest military techniques. The second is teamwork. On land, sea, and in the air, Marines operate as a team. And finally, a most important factor, esprit de corps. The loyalty Marines feel for each other and the pride of service for which they are world famous. And a natural outgrowth of pride is confidence. When men have confidence in themselves, their comrades, and their leaders, they become welded into an unbeatable team. Training, teamwork, and pride of outfit. These are the vital ingredients of any outstanding military organization. And they are the foundations upon which the United States Marines have built their long and glorious record.

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0: Tonight, from Hollywood, the makers of Hallmark greeting cards bring you an exciting dramatization of an unforgettable story on the Hallmark Playhouse. Tonight's story was chosen from the whole world of fiction by one of the world's most popular authors, whose knowledge of stories that will entertain you and stir your imagination is universally recognized. Hallmark is proud to present the distinguished novelist, Mr. James Hilton.
1: Good evening, ladies and gentlemen. Tonight, our choice on the Hallmark Playhouse is a classic that most people have read in book form or else seen on the screen, Pride and Prejudice, by the famous English novelist Jane Austen. Now, Jane Austen was a very interesting woman. She lived just over 100 years ago, she never married, and her life in an English village was quiet and, you might say, uneventful. But she had kind of mind that people ever since have liked to commune with. Indeed, there are many people today who, if they were asked which writer of all time they would like to know personally, would say Jane Austen. And there's another interesting thing about her. She lived during the Napoleonic Wars, when England was threatened with invasion just as perilously as a few years ago. And she lived also within a few miles of the English Channel, on the other side of which the enemy armies were encamped. Yet in all the novels she wrote, and they were all about the England of her own times, she never once mentioned the war that was in progress. Her concern was not with major problems, such as war, but with life's little perplexities of emotion and conduct.
2: Pardon me, Mr. Hilton, you said life's little perplexities of emotion and conduct?
1: Yes, the simple, everyday things of life. Why do you ask?
2: Because those are the things that concern so many people. The very things for which a Hallmark card is so very often the ideal answer. There are Hallmark cards, you see, for every occasion that calls for a friendly greeting, a word of good cheer, or a word of sympathy. Hallmark cards that say just what you want to say, the way you want to say it. Now, Mr. Hilton, in our dramatized presentation of Pride and Prejudice.
1: Jane Austen begins her celebrated novel, Pride and Prejudice, with these words.
3: It is a truth universally acknowledged that a single man in possession of a good fortune must be in want of a wife.
1: That was Mrs. Bennet speaking, wife of Mr. Bennet, of the estate known as Longbourn in England, and the mother of 5 daughters. Mrs. Bennet made her rather astounding statement one beautiful spring morning, and then she turned to her esteemed husband and continued.
3: My dear Mr. Bennet, have you heard that someone's taken Netherfield Park at last?
4: I have not.
3: They have. Mrs. Long has just been there, and she told me all about it.
4: Mm-hmm.
3: Aren't you going to ask me who's taken it?
4: Yes, my dear. Who has taken it?
3: Oh, Mr. Bennet, since you're so eager to know, Mrs. Long says that Netherfield has been taken by a young man of large fortune from the north of England. He's to take possession almost immediately.
4: What's his name?
3: His name is Bingley. Oh, beautiful name, isn't it? Bingley. It has a possibly bell-like quality. Wedding bell.
4: Is he married or single?
3: Oh, single, my dear, single. You don't think I'd have time to be so interested if you were married, do you? Bingley, a single man of large fortune. What a fine thing for our girls. Of course, he must marry one of them. Now, I want you to call on him as soon as he arrives.
4: Mrs. Bennet, I really have some pressing matters to attend to. And if you don't mind, I'd like to have my library to myself.
3: Mr. Bennet, how can you speak to me in such a manner? You have no sympathy for my poor nerves, whatever.
4: My dear, pardon the contradiction, but I have the highest possible respect for your nerves. They're my old friends. They've lived with us for the past 20 years.
3: Will you call on Mr. Bingley?
4: Madam, I'll do anything to get my library to myself, even murder.
3: Very well, Mr. Bennet. You needn't get violent about it. I shall leave you immediately.
4: Thank you, Mrs. Bennet, for that mercy. Much thanks.
1: So, Mr. Bennet called on Mr. Bingley and paid his respects. And shortly after, they were all invited to a ball at Netherfield. And there, Mr. Bingley met the Bennet girl and chose a partner.
2: Would you do me the honor, Miss Jane?
5: Thank you, Mr. Bingley. It would be a pleasure.
3: Oh, he's asked us to dance, Mr. Bennet. Oh, Jane will make such a lovely bride. Bless her heart.
1: On the whole, it was a highly successful evening, although toward the middle of it, it was completely ruined for Elizabeth Bennet. Her partner had left her for a moment, and she was sitting by herself watching the dancers when she overheard Mr. Bingley speaking to his house guest, Mr. Darcy.
2: Darcy, why don't you join the dancers? You've been sitting in that one spot all evening.
6: Thank you. I'm quite satisfied just as I am. There's not a woman in the room whom it would not be a punishment for me to stand up with.
2: Oh, you can't mean that. Why, I've never seen such a collection of pretty girls in my life.
6: You're dancing with the only handsome girl in the room.
2: Jane Bennet? She is beautiful, isn't she?
6: Oh.
2: But there's her sister, Elizabeth. She's sitting just behind you. Let me present you to her.
6: Sorry, old man, but I'm not in a good enough humor to feel like putting up with young women who've been slighted by other men. Leave me alone, Bingley. I'm content as I am.
2: Well, that, of course, is up to you.
1: It's not difficult to understand why Elizabeth Bennet became quite prejudiced against Mr. Darcy. Now, here's what happened. The next time Elizabeth and Darcy met was at an informal party at a friend's. The Bennets were all there, and so was Mr. Bingley. Elizabeth was just crossing the room when her old friend Sir William stopped her.
7: Elizabeth, my dear, how charming you look this evening.
3: Thank you, Sir William.
7: Mr. Darcy, have you met this young lady?
2: Well, briefly.
7: You must let me present her to you as the most desirable dancing partner.
2: May I have the pleasure, Miss Bennet?
3: Thank you, Mr. Darcy. But I wouldn't dream of inconveniencing you.
2: It would be no inconvenience, I assure you.
3: I was about to say, Mr. Darcy, that I wouldn't dream of inconveniencing you or myself. I'm afraid I'm not in a good enough humor to feel like putting up with gentlemen who have been slighted by other women.
7: Why, Elizabeth?
3: Sorry, Sir William. You'll excuse me. I was just going into the garden for a breath of air.
7: Well, I certainly don't know what to make of this.
2: Excuse me, Sir William. Miss Bennet.
3: Oh, Mr. Darcy.
2: Don't you know it takes two people to appreciate the moonlight?
3: What an amazing conceit you have, Mr. Darcy. To think that you could add anything to the moonlight.
2: You overheard what I said the other night.
3: You weren't being particularly discreet. I'm confident that many people heard you.
2: I apologize. I'm sorry if I offended you.
3: You seem to have quite a talent for being offensive.
2: May I be permitted to say that you're rather adept at that yourself?
3: Then why do you bother to seek my company?
2: At this moment, I can't imagine why.
3: I'll be glad to leave you the garden to yourself.
2: No, I'll leave. Excuse me, Miss Bennet.
3: I'll be happy to, Mr. Darcy. Mr. Bingley and Jane, those precious darlings dancing together, Mr. Bennet. Oh, they're sweet. Oh, good evening, Mr. Darcy. Are you enjoying the evening?
2: Not particularly, Mrs. Bennet. Your daughter Elizabeth is in the garden if you're looking for her.
3: Oh, not just now, Mr. Darcy. Look at Jane and Mr. Bingley dancing together. They're going to make a handsome couple. She'll make a lovely mistress for Netherfield Park.
2: Madam, he only asked for a dance, not for an alliance.
3: Such a nice young man. Charming, well-mannered, well-off. Oh, there's everything to recommend the batch. Wouldn't you say so, Mr. Darcy?
2: Good night, Mrs. Bennet. Mr. Bennet.
3: What a rude young man. What a rude, Mr. Bennet.
7: Now, Mrs. Bennet, I want you to herd up your daughter so I can take them home.
3: Oh, Mr. Bennet.
7: No, don't stop crying, Mrs. Bennet. The tears will not move me. I'm sleepy and I wish to go to bed.
3: But Jane, Mr. Bennet.
7: There's a small chance of you getting them married tonight, Mrs. Bennet. So kindly collect the girls and let us take our leave of this dreary affair. I've done my duty to my daughters this evening. Now I intend to do my duty to myself.
3: Very well, Mr. Bennet. But I'll...
7: Stop right there, Mrs. Bennet. Any statement that you preface with the words, I think, is erroneous from that point on.
2: Darcy, what are you doing out here in the garden at this hour? It'll be dawn soon.
6: Oh, I was thinking about going to Italy. I promised my sister I'd come over while she was there, you know.
2: And now seems to be just as good a time as any to go.
6: But we've just arrived here. Why don't you come with me?
2: I'm just beginning to get acquainted.
6: I know. That's why I think it'd be a good idea if you came.
2: You don't like the Bennet?
6: I think Mrs. Bennet stalks every unmarried young man that comes into her sight like a tiger stalking its prey. And right now she's got her eye on you, my friend.
2: Really?
6: Well, I saw you talking to Miss Elizabeth Bennet, Darcy.
2: How did you like her?
6: I disliked her so much, it's rather frightening.
2: Oh, why is it frightening?
6: I haven't puzzled that out yet. All I know is I think you and I had better get on the first boat to Italy.
2: All right, done with you. I'm certainly not going to stay down here with just my sister for company. If you're resolved on going, I'm going with you.
8: dawn. You better get some sleep.
7: Oh, nice girls, Miss Bennett girls.
9: That terrifying sort of way.
10: Mrs. Bennett, it's morning. You've been charging up and down all night. Elizabeth wants to go to bed and get to sleep. So do I.
3: Mr. Bennett, if you don't care anything about the future of your daughters, I do. These things must be planned in advance and acted upon accordingly. Now, Jane, of course, will marry Mr. Bingley. And I insist Elizabeth must marry your cousin, Mr. Collins.
5: Mother, I've told you I'm not in love with Mr. Collins.
3: Elizabeth, I can't wait for you to fall in love with him. You could just marry him and fall in love when you get around to it. If you don't, I shall cease speaking to you from this moment.
4: Well, now, Elizabeth, an unhappy alternative seems to be before you. From this day, you must be a stranger to one of your parents. Your mother will never speak to you again if you do not marry Mr. Collins, and I will never speak to you again if you do.
3: Mr. Bennett, this is most unfair of you. Here I am, working my brain to the bone, the very bone, trying to get husbands for these girls. And as fast as I lead them in, they show them out.
5: I'm sorry, Mother, but I just can't marry Mr. Collins.
3: Very well, Elizabeth. You hurt your mother deeply and unforgettably.
5: I'm very sorry, Mother.
3: Go to your room and reflect on your woeful behavior.
5: Yes, Mother. But I won't marry Mr. Collins.
3: Mr. Bennett.
4: Don't look at me, madam. I won't marry him either. Now can we go to bed, Mrs. Bennett?
5: Elizabeth's going to be an old maid.
4: Well, I'd rather be an old maid than be married to Mr. Collins.
3: Nothing is worse than being an old maid, Mr. Bennett. Absolutely nothing. The securing of a husband is woman's primary purpose in life. Oh, what shall I do? What shall I do?
6: What did I find you out walking this morning?
5: Mr. Darcy.
6: So glad we chanced to meet. I walked over to say goodbye.
5: Oh? I thought you planned to stay here some months.
6: We had a sudden change of plans. Bingley and I are sailing for Italy on Monday.
5: Really?
6: Sister Georgiana's over there now. She and Bingley have always been...
5: I understand perfectly, Mr. Darcy.
6: I don't think you do. Miss Bennett, if I managed to have a little less pride, do you think you could manage to be a little less prejudiced? You and I might become rather good friends if we gave one another a chance.
5: You and I friends? Don't be absurd.
6: I'm sorry you think it's absurd. Because I think you're a fine and beautiful woman. Whatever I may think of the schemes and plottings of your mother and sister.
5: Schemes and plotting to forget yourself, Mr. Darcy.
6: What's your own word for your mother's behavior, Miss Bennett? You must know that she's been telling everyone within the earshot that Miss Jane and Bingley were as good as engaged. She's a designing woman. And she and your sister have obviously set out to trick Bingley into marriage by fair means or otherwise.
5: I so confess it.
6: Good day, Miss Bennett.
5: Good day, Mr. Darcy.
3: Oh, Mr. Bennett. Now I've got to start all over again. The cleric is a person to tears. Absolute tears.
4: Madam, I will be glad to excuse you indefinitely.
3: My only comfort is that I'm sure Jane will die of a broken heart. And then that man will be sorry for what he's done.

0: You're listening to Pride and Prejudice, a story selected for you by James Hilton and presented on the Hallmark Playhouse. Before we start the second act, I'd like to show you how consistent quality makes great names. For example, in 16th century Italy, there lived a silversmith who took great pride in his work. And it wasn't long before people began to notice that the most exquisitely beautiful candlesticks, medallions, and other works of art invariably bore the name Cellini. Yes, the name of Benvenuto Cellini soon became a great name because of the consistently high quality of everything he produced. And when the people of that day would receive some fine gift wrought in silver, their joy would be doubled when they discovered it bore that magic name. So it was then, and so it is today. We receive more than ordinary pleasure from any fine product when it bears the name of a maker who is noted for consistently high quality craftsmanship. Take the name Hallmark on a greeting card, for instance. People have learned that all cards bearing that name are consistently high in quality, always warm, sincere, and friendly. Because the Hallmark folks aren't making just cards. They're making Hallmark cards. Cards that have a wonderful way of saying just what you want to say, the way you want to say it. And those who receive Hallmark cards from you are even more pleased when they look on the back, as you did, and find those three important words, a Hallmark card. Those are the words that tell your friends you cared enough to send the very best. Now here's James Hilton with the second act of Pride and Prejudice.
1: And now let's return to the England of Jane Austen and her immortal story, Pride and Prejudice. It's almost like a portrait of that century, although Mrs. Bennet and her five daughters have been seen in every century. As we pick up the story, Mrs. Bennet is reading a note that has just been handed her.
2: Mrs. Bennet, what is the matter now?
3: Mrs. Lydia, she's run off with a soldier. Look at this note.
4: Oh, my baby, my precious. Married without her mother there. God bless her.
5: Mr. Bennet, he will marry her, won't he?
2: Does she say where they were going? Here, give me that note.
3: She says London.
2: London. Now what will we do? How will we ever find her in London?
1: While Mrs. Bennet was crying and Mr. Bennet was pacing his study, Elizabeth, who was visiting her aunt and uncle in Kent, was receiving a most unexpected caller.
6: Why, Mr. Darcy, I thought you and Mr. Bingley planned to remain in Italy for some time.
7: No, we had a change of plan. I only just heard you were in Kent. I wanted to pay my respects. My own estate is only a mile or so from here, you know.
6: Yes, I know.
7: Bingley's my house guest at the moment. I hope you'll come over and visit us.
6: I'm leaving for home in the morning. I trust that all is well with Mr. Bingley.
7: Miss Bennet, I feel I must say that I'm not here because I believe I can alter any of the things I said at our last meeting. My feelings towards your mother remain the same. And yet, in spite of them, I must tell you that no matter how I've struggled against it, I must admit how deeply and how completely I do love you and admire you.
6: It's that.
7: Elizabeth, I offer you my devotion. A name of honor through many generations.
6: The name Bennet has not been precisely a dishonorable name, Mr. Darcy.
7: I never meant to suggest it was.
6: Mr. Darcy, I have never asked for either your good opinion or your love. And I'm amazed that you have chosen to bestow them on me. If I cause you pain, forgive me. Whatever pain I cause you can be nothing to the unhappiness my sister has endured the past week.
7: Well, Bingley has a mind of his own, you know. In the final counting, he'll do what he means to do. You cannot make the affairs of other people the issue between you and me.
6: The only issue between you and me has been our own two selves from the moment of our meeting, Mr. Darcy. You never have been at loss to express your distaste for my family. I think it would be extremely inadvisable of you even to consider joining it. I assure you that you are the last man in the world whom I could ever be prevailed upon to marry.
7: You've said quite enough, Miss Bennet. I comprehend your feelings perfectly. I'm only ashamed of what my own have been. Forgive me for taking up so much of your time, and accept my best wishes for your health and happiness.
0: Oh, there you are, Darcy. I thought you'd never get home. There's bad news from London.
7: Bad news?
0: Lydia Bennet has run off with Wickham.
7: Wickham?
0: Yes, the son of your housekeeper.
7: That's impossible. What opportunity would Wickham have of meeting with Bennet?
0: Wickham's with regiments now, and they were stationed near Longbourn.
7: Oh. You know, I haven't seen Wickham for years. You best leave London immediately. You'll be able to help in some way. I'll go with you. You know, it's too bad. The Bennets are a fine family. And Elizabeth would be so distressed.
8: Well, I must say it's extremely easy to see which way the wind blows with you, Darcy.
7: No, but it is extremely easy to see which way the wind should have blown.
3: To be home. Garden's lovely this time of year, isn't it, Jane? Yes, it is.
6: I wonder if Father and Mr. Darcy have reached London yet.
3: Father, did you say Mr. Darcy?
6: Didn't Mother tell you?
3: No, she didn't.
6: But Mr. Darcy and Mr. Bingley arrived several hours before you did.
3: They set out immediately for London.
6: Evidently, Mother was too excited to tell you.
3: Why should Mr. Darcy go with Father?
6: I don't know. They didn't explain anything. They just left in a great hurry.
3: I wish Mr. Darcy would stop concerning himself in our affairs.
6: Oh, carriages,
3: I don't know. I never saw it before.
6: Oh, shut. At the still on the door.
3: There's a woman getting out.
9: I don't know. Miss Bennet? Miss Elizabeth Bennet?
3: Yes?
9: I am Lady Catherine de Brogue. Miss, I suppose, is one of your sisters.
3: My sister Jane.
9: My business is with Miss Elizabeth Bennet. I'm sure you understand the reason for my journey here.
3: I'm afraid I don't, Lady Catherine.
9: I have been informed by a completely unverified rumor that you may soon be united to my nephew, my own nephew, Mr. Dawson. While I am sure this is a scandalous falsehood, I have come here to insist that the report is universally contradicted. Immediately. Mr. Darcy is going to marry my daughter. They have been engaged since they were born.
3: Then kindly give them my congratulations.
9: If my nephew made you an offer of marriage,
3: if Mr. Darcy is betrothed to your daughter, how could he possibly make an offer to me?
9: Don't change the subject. Are you engaged to him or are you not?
3: I am not.
9: Good. Will you promise me never to enter into such an engagement?
3: I certainly will not.
9: Miss Bennet, I am shocked and astonished. I am leaving at once. But do not think I will not carry my point. I shall find other means of dealing with you. I am leaving, Miss Bennet, but I take no leave of you or your sister, and I send no confidence to your heart. I am seriously displeased.
3: I understand, Lady Catherine.
6: Elizabeth, why on earth did you refuse to give such an easy promise?
3: I suddenly realized, Jane, sometimes pride is a luxury it is better to do without.
6: Oh, Elizabeth.
3: There's only one hope now. I hope Darcy realizes that too.
4: Oh, Lydia, my baby, how very sweet you look.
10: Mrs. Wickham is my name now, Mother.
4: Oh, to be sure, Mrs. Wickham.
10: Mrs. Wickham. Oh, what a lovely, lovely name.
7: Mrs. Bennet. Mr. Wickham is in the carriage waiting for Mrs. Wickham. They have a long drive ahead of them. He's got to join the regiment tonight.
10: Where did Mr. Darcy go?
7: Oh, he's out walking around the grounds somewhere.
10: Oh, do thank him again. If it hadn't been for him, I don't know what we would have done. He paid Wickham's debts and gave us the money to start out on.
9: How did you find them, Mr. Bennet?
10: Wickham had stayed in London before, and Mr. Darcy had the address.
9: Oh, I wish you'd let Mr. Wickham come into the house, Mr. Bennet.
7: No, Mrs. Bennet, I've been forced to let him in the family. But I see no reason why I should be forced to let him in the house.
10: But he's such a darling, Daddy.
7: He's a darling good for nothing, that's what he is.
9: Oh, don't speak of him that way, Mr. Bennet. Remember, he's on the dear household.
10: Will you tell Jane and Elizabeth goodbye for me? And tell them I'll be over to see them next week.
7: Where are those girls?
9: Well, Elizabeth is alone, but Jane... Oh, Jane, walking with Mr. Bingley.
7: You better be happy for me, too, because I'm the luckiest man in the world.
3: I know I'm the luckiest girl. I still can't believe you love me.
7: Oh, Darcy kept after me, you know. All the time we were in Italy, he was saying, as long as you're sure, go back and get her. Don't let her get away from you.
3: Where is he?
7: Oh, he's walking around in the garden somewhere. Why don't you find him while Jane and I go and speak to Mr. Bennet?
3: I think I will. Mr. Darcy? Mr. Darcy?
7: Miss Elizabeth.
3: I have so many things to thank you for. I don't know where to begin.
7: I haven't done anything that any good friend would not do. I'm sorry for some of the things I said about your family. I'm afraid it doesn't speak too well for my manners. I'm also afraid that my bringing up was a bit on the snobbish side.
10: Oh, we've got off to a bad beginning.
7: Yes.
10: Shall I ever have to think, Mr.
7: Elizabeth, my Aunt Catherine tells me that there's a scandalous rumor afloat about you and me.
10: She told me, too. She was here the other day and asked me to promise not to marry you.
7: What did you say?
10: But naturally, I said I couldn't promise any such thing.
7: Why did you say that?
10: I said that. Just in case. You should ask me again.
7: Miss Bennett, will you do me the very great honor of becoming my wife?
10: Mr. Darcy, nothing would give me greater pleasure. A greater

0: Now, let me see. I wonder if Mr. Bingley doesn't know some nice boy from there.
1: Good night, Mrs. Bennet. Please, may I get some sleep tonight?
0: Yes, Mr. Bennet, I think you've earned a good night's sleep. Good night. Pleasant dreams. Good night.
1: Good night.
2: Mr. Bennet is very tired, and so let us just linger long enough to tell you that everyone lived happily ever after, as was the custom in those days. And let us wish Mr. Bennet and Mrs. Bennet a most pleasant good night, and put Jane Austen's Pride and Prejudice back on the bookshelf to read again someday.

0: In a moment, James Hilton will return to tell you about next week's story. Meantime, I'd like to remind you that there's nothing like one of those charming Hallmark dolls from the land of make-believe to make a child's eyes light up with joy. There are 16 dolls in all, Little Miss Muffet, Cinderella, Little Boy Blue, and 13 other childhood favorites. 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Now, here again is James Hilton.
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0: 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Cronin. So until then, this is Frank Gross saying good night to you all. 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

That's what the sign out in front of my office says. Pat Novak for hire. Down on the waterfront in San Francisco, billing doesn't mean much. Everybody's got the same act. They're all out to turn a fast buck, and when you're in business down here, everything but murder is a parlor trick. Once in a while, your eyelids get sore from winking it too much, but it's a living. You get to meet the best people in town. There's only one hooker.

0: wake up some morning dead. Because around the waterfront, you don't need a union card for trouble. It sneaks up and paws you like a wet ghost. I found that out when I met Bruno Zweiss. I closed up early Tuesday night, and I went home to catch up on last month's sleep. I don't know how long I was in bed. Must have been about 11 when I woke up. The room was dark and as stale as last year's Christmas candy. I had the goofy feeling that somebody was in the room with me. I was breathing kind of hard, and I stopped to have a listen. Somebody was sitting on my bed. Either that or the landlord had put in an echo. I listened again.
1: I don't know, Novak.
0: 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I pay the rent here.
1: Get your hands away from the light, Novak. 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
0: Now look, I'm not crazy about waking up with strangers sitting on my bed, especially if they got baritone voices. Now say your piece and beat it.
1: Don't get jumpy, mister. 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I want the keys to your boat, Novak.
0: Get them in the morning at 25 bucks a smell.
1: I want them now. Just tell me where they are. I'll do the rest.
0: Don't get big-hearted.
1: I don't want chatter and cocktails. I want those keys. Unless you want your face to look like a rump roast, you'll start talking.
0: The keys are in the bottom drawer of the desk.
1: That's the boy. Gonna borrow your boat a while. You get it back by noon tomorrow. Here's the boat keys.
0: Two of them are. The rest open the front door of the U.S. Mint.
1: Sorry I can't stay around, Novak. You sound like a card. Sleep tight, Novak. This'll have to do for a lullaby.

0: He didn't even give me time to pick a dream. I stretched out on the floor as dead as a Philadelphia nightclub. I don't know how long I stayed out of the ball game. Must have been a couple of hours, because when the phone rang, it was past midnight. I reached over to pick it up, but my hands were as steady as a maple leaf in a hurricane, and my head was big enough to sell by the pound. I finally found it in the dark and started talking. Hello?
1: Hello, Novak. This is Joe Powers down at Pier 9P. You awake?
0: Sure.
1: He's just on groggy.
0: Oh, it's a sedative. What's on your mind?
1: One of your boats just drifted in. Guess what?
0: I don't have to. It's smashed up and you want to offer me $50 salvage.
1: That's right, Novak. You're psychic.
0: I'm a patsy, you mean. Some gunsel borrowed the boat a couple of hours ago. Came in here, told me a bedtime story, and took the keys.
1: Well, you better hop right down here.
0: It'll keep, Joe.
1: No, it won't. Hurry up or you'll run a dead heat with homicide. There's a dead guy in the boat.
0: Well, it must be my playmate.
1: I don't know. He didn't say. But you better grab a cab and get on down here. There's going to be a lot of questions.
0: Sure. If you meet any good answers, save a couple for me. From now on, there was no waste motion. I knew that. If homicide was on the case, that meant Inspector Hellman. Well, he's a real nice guy, if you like his type. I had to do something soon. If I didn't, I'd have about as much chance as a pound of liver at a cat show. So I jumped into some clothes, and I was starting out of the apartment when I missed my wallet. The keys were attached, and that gunsel had taken the whole works. I began to get mad. For $70, you can get a scotch hangover instead of the kind I had. And if you're lucky, a couple of good memories. So when I drew up at Pier 19, it didn't look like the sunny side of the street. Joe Powers was waiting for me.
2: You got the first round, Patsy. Homicide hasn't showed yet.
0: I'm full of luck tonight. Where's the boat?
2: Oh, right over here.
0: Lots of fog tonight, huh, Joe?
2: You're walking on it. Well, there it is. How's your insurance, Patsy?
0: All right, except I'm not carrying any on that dead guy. Who is he, Joe?
2: Oh, no, he's your passenger. You roll him.
0: All right, give me a hand. No, push him over on the other side, will you, so I can get in the pocket.
2: Is he the same guy that took the keys?
0: I don't know. If he is, he never looked lovelier. Nothing in this pocket. This one's empty except for a comb. He sure spent my $70 in a hurry. Must have thrown in the wallet for a nightcap.
2: No identification.
0: You should have bought a scorecard.
2: Hey. Hey, here on the floor. It's a key.
0: Let me see that, Joe. Room 425, Royal Arms Hotel.
2: Where is it?
0: It's a dive down on Church Street. Well, say hello to homicide for me.
2: Oh, you're not bright tonight, Novak.
0: Well, I'm not going to stay around here. They'll pick me up faster than a gin fizz.
2: What am I going to tell them?
0: Anything you like, Joe. Shift into freewheeling and let them follow, but I'm not going to hang around for a pinch. I'm one boat and $70 short.
2: Tell it to homicide.
0: I don't like manual labor that much. See you later. I started for the Royal Arms Hotel, and on the way, I picked up the only honest guy I know, a bottle baby by the name of Jocko Madigan. He's a good man, except he thinks it's a waste of the taxpayers' money to put alcohol in torpedoes. I hauled him out of the Hunt Room bar, and we walked down the street to the Royal Arms Hotel. It was the perfect spot for a missionary. The lobby looked like the first act of rain. There was a pinball machine in one corner, a couple of last year's girls in this year's slacks, and a bleary-eyed little night clerk. He looked like a well-groomed laundry bag. He gave us the fisheye as we started upstairs. Room 425 was down at the end of the hall. Chaka didn't care if we ever got there.
3: Patsy, we have no business coming up here. We're in search of fool's gold.
0: We're in search of my $70.
3: Exactly. I view you as my penance, Patsy, the sackcloth for a misspent life.
0: If you can shake off that buzz, you'll find out I'm in trouble.
3: You'll always be in trouble because you're a patsy, and you're dangerous because you move in the twilight zone between good and evil without any predisposition toward either one.
0: Yeah, all right. Here it is. 425. No Nobody home. Let's go in.
3: It's housebreaking.
0: Now, look, Jocko, I want my $70. I'm going in.
3: Patsy, sometimes you terrify me. I think you'd pick the lock to the gates of heaven.
0: I would if they had my $70. Come on. The guy's dead down in my boat. We won't hurt his feelings. We'll just snooze around a minute and get up. It was a pretty room, if you like dead women on your rugs. She was stretched out in a pale yellow dressing gown, as quiet as an April morning and twice as pretty. A dull red scar ran across her temple where somebody had laid an iron shovel. She didn't belong in this hotel, because she was wearing a necklace and a bracelet that left a gap in somebody's pocket. And from the ringside, she looked all right. Jocko noticed it, too.
3: She has lots of character.
0: Yeah, but where's my $70?
3: She's a nightclub dancer.
0: How do you know?
3: Her picture's plastered all over the wall there. She's the headliner at El Palateo, Miss Rita Malloy.
0: I wonder who the guy on the desk is there.
3: Boyfriend, probably. Let's get out of here, Patsy.
0: Now, wait a minute. How about that dead guy in the boat? Where does he fit in?
4: I'll listen to that one, Novak.
0: Oh, Hellman.
4: What happened to the girl? She died laughing at you?
0: It's Rita Malloy, a piece of change from the El Palateo.
4: Uh-huh. Got a hat, Novak?
0: No.
4: Then you're all ready. Come on.
0: Oh, get your brain lined up and look at her. She's been dead a couple of hours.
4: You're still eligible, Novak. On your way down, you can explain that guy at Pier 19.
0: Oh, you can't be that dumb, Hellman.
4: I'm smart enough to see you peeking over the eight ball. You look like a 10-to-1 shot, Novak, and I got my money on you all the way.
0: If you're going
4: to
0: make this thing add up, you can't do it alone.
4: I'll try.
0: You know, that's what Furpo said. So I don't look good on this one. I'll look worse if I leave it up to you. You couldn't find a hangnail if you knew what hand it was on.
4: You got 24 hours, Novak. I'm going to piece things together, and then I'm going to make a pinch. Pick out a soft spot.
0: Yeah?
4: Yeah. Stay near the phone. If it rings and a man answers, that'll be homicide. Good night.

0: Hellman was right. I looked like a sure bet for the rotogravure section. I was beginning to run out of silver linings, and I knew it. I didn't have an answer for anything. The guy in the boat was still a stranger, and Rita Malloy was still dead. I was sitting in the middle of a high-stake game with a pair of trays. When we left the hotel room, I had the funny feeling that there was something wrong back there. I didn't know what. I just knew there was something wrong, the way you feel when you pick up the wrong hat and put it on. The position of the body, those pictures on the desk, I didn't know, but there was one detail that didn't set right. Well, I told Jocko to hang around headquarters, and I started for the El Palateo. It was like all the rest, a little melancholy bar on Mason, a fire trap with a cover charge. The decor looked like early Franco. The floor show was on as I fought my way up to the bar. Excuse me, please. I'm sorry, lady. Can I get through here, please? How about a drink?
1: Your idea. What do you want?
0: Scotch.
1: Soda or water?
0: Water. You got a nice club here.
1: We like it. 80 cents.
0: Too bad about Rita Malloy.
1: Yeah.
0: You don't seem heartbroken about it.
1: I'm not a mother. 80 cents.
2: Anything wrong, Eddie?
1: No, boss. This guy's crying in his beer about Rita Malloy.
2: Oh. I'm Eddie Ryan.
0: You own the club?
2: A piece of it.
0: My name's Novak. Call me Patsy at the moment. The police think I killed Rita Malloy.
2: When you go on trial, Mr. Novak?
0: I don't. That's why I came down here, to find out which one of your people killed her.
2: I see.
0: She was mixed up to her ears with some thick hoodlum.
2: You, Mr. Novak?
0: No, a guy right out of your set. He came rolling in with the tide this morning, playing rigor mortis all over my boat.
2: Look, Novak, you better go see someone else to tell your troubles to. I'm a busy man.
0: Yeah, well, so am I, getting out of a murder rap. You knew her, Ryan. In fact, I got an idea you knew her pretty well.
2: Let's not talk that way about the dead.
0: Your picture splattered all over her apartment. Were you engaged to her?
2: That's one way of putting it.
0: You better have a big fat alibi ready for tonight. Homicide's going to think you killed her.
2: I'm betting on you for the finals, Novak. I don't need an alibi. She was a friend of mine.
0: That's why you need one. People just hate their enemies, but they kill their friends.
2: You better stay out of the public library, Patsy. You're not smart enough to understand epigrams.
0: I'm smart enough to find out where you were from 10 o'clock until midnight.
2: Go ahead. Circle around the club. But keep a drink in your hand. We run for profit.
0: I didn't get much out of the doorman. He wanted a first mortgage to talk, but one of the busboys opened up. He told me that Ryan and the girl had brawled the night before. Also, that Ryan left the club for about an hour tonight. Well, that put him on the list anyway. But it began to look more and more like a one-horse race. Well, I got one other lead. A clarinet player in the band wanted to harmonize with Rita Malloy, but there wasn't much else to go on. And then I spotted the gal who had taken Rita Malloy's job in the show. She was just finishing her number, and so I followed her back to a dressing room. When she opened the door, I got a nice warm feeling like a melted cheese sandwich, and I was looking around for a rope to hang on. She was pretty. And when she said hello, you knew it was time to send in the varsity.
3: Good evening.
0: For some people, you mind if I come in?
3: It's late in the season. I can't be choosy.
0: I'm Pat Novak.
3: I'm Tony Drake. What do? Tremble?
0: Talk, mostly. Did you know Rita Malloy?
3: Around here, that was an occupational hazard.
0: The police think I killed her.
3: Did you?
0: No. When I got there, they were tearing down the goalposts.
3: Oh, that's too bad. I'd have been very grateful.
0: It's something I'd like to try.
3: Are you switching the topic, Mr. Novak, or have I been in the big city too long?
0: I just want to know who killed her. You got any ideas?
3: Nope.
0: How about your boss?
3: Maybe. She was getting a little frayed around the edges.
0: How's his temper?
3: No worse than a cobra's. He might have done it, but I doubt it.
0: Anybody else?
3: He was putting in a little overtime with a thug.
0: Not a big, porky guy with a deep voice?
3: I never saw him. I just heard that he was trying.
0: Must have been quite a line. Anybody else? How about that clarinet player?
3: No play. He was just a salmon swimming upstream.
0: I see. Well, do me a favor, will you, Tony?
3: All right. You only get one, so make it a good one.
0: They're tailoring me for a trip over the hill unless I show up with a fistful of answers. Now, can you give me a list of all of Rita Malloy's friends?
3: I can write them all down on a piece of confetti.
0: I mean everybody close to her. The people around the club here, the people on the outside. I'll pick it up in a half hour at your apartment.
3: At my apartment?
0: Yeah, at your apartment.
3: All right, don't get sore. I'm just inquiring, not complaining.
0: All right. One other thing, Angel.
3: Yes, Patsy?
0: Don't forget to put yourself on that list. Be seeing you.

0: Well, it was good to get out of there. When she started walking towards you, you felt like a shovel full of scrap iron in a Pittsburgh blast furnace. Well, I called up Jocko at headquarters. He didn't seem to be worried about me. He was thirsty. The guy on the boat hadn't been identified yet. The coroner said he died of severe bruises and that Rita Malloy checked out with a fractured skull. I gave Jocko Tony Drake's number and I started for her apartment. I couldn't have done better with Aladdin's lamp. She had the list and a bottle on hand. I went over the list with her and then it turned out she had insomnia. The radio was turned down to room temperature. I was working on my fifth drink when the phone rang.
1: Let it ring, Patsy.
0: Oh, I better get it, baby.
1: I think you're a sissy.
0: No, prison pallor wouldn't look good on me. Hello?
2: Patsy?
0: Yeah?
2: Are you busy?
0: Well, it depends on your point of view. What's up?
2: I'm not tearing you away from that list of suspects.
0: Let's have it, Jocko.
2: They just identified the dead guy on your boat. His name is Bruno Swice. He's wanted in Miami, Florida. He's a hired gunman.
0: Good. Now jump over and see Paul Stengel at the Chronicle Morgue, huh?
2: I already have. There's no tie-up between Bruno Swice and Rita Malloy.
0: There's gotta be. Those two killings are tied up like ham and eggs.
2: Hellman just got a report from the Harbor Patrol. They found a buoy knocked out of place. They figure your boat did it and Bruno got killed in the crash.
0: What does that do to things?
2: Oh, it clarifies them enormously. This way, you're going to hang for only one murder. Good night, lover.
0: I knew Jocko was right. Hellman could rig me as long as he had only one case to work on. He's a single-celled animal, and this was just about big enough to fit into his brain. Well, I left Tony's apartment and I walked over to the El Palateo. Must have been about 4 o'clock in the morning. It was still dark enough for me to kick in a back window without being seen. I headed straight for Manny Ryan's office, and I started going through his stuff. It was like trying to separate a ton of salt and sugar dumped in the same bin. I went through most of the drawers, and in the last one, I got a hold of something. I grabbed the phone on Ryan's desk, and I called Hellman. Well, I wasn't sure, but I figured he could try this one on for size anyway.
3: Police headquarters.
0: Give me Hellman and homicide.
3: Yeah.
0: They must have put their best men on his trail because they found him inside a half hour.
4: Hello, Novak.
0: I'm in Manny Ryan's office. He owns the El Palateo. I just rifled his desk.
4: That's a minor offense for you.
0: I got a hold of last month's phone bill. Guess what?
4: It's too high.
0: The office put through 2 calls to Key West, Florida, the last part of this month.
4: 4 o'clock. I'm barely interested. Go ahead.
0: Bruno Swice hired out as a gunman. San Francisco is a long way from home plate. That means somebody sent for him.
4: And you're trying to put the finger on Manny Ryan.
0: That's right. That silver frame you picked up at Rita Malloy's? Take a look at the guy in it. That's her boyfriend, Manny Ryan.
4: We'll check on it. In the meantime, keep squirming, Novak. You look pretty.
0: Oh, you're smooth, Hellman.
4: Smart talk's not going to keep you out of the chair, Novak. Stay handy. We've only got a short extension cord.
0: Yeah, well... Hello, Hellman. Hello, Lupos. Frank, is Jocko Madigan there? Good, put him on, huh? Hello, Jocko. Now listen, I'm up at Manny Ryan's place. Yeah, that's right. I'm not sure, but I think that Ryan's the...

0: My head must have looked like a jackpot. Everybody in town was hitting it. I rolled over and played dead for about 5 hours. It feels better when you've had a dress rehearsal. I woke up in my apartment. The sun was streaming through the window and hit the bed. I looked like the muslin counter after a sale. It turned out I was the host and didn't know it. Jocko was sitting at the table having breakfast. The bottle was almost half shot.
1: Good morning. How's the other world?
0: Can't you leave that stuff alone?
2: I know.
1: Do you have a headache?
0: Of course I have a headache.
1: Well, I haven't, so stop lecturing me.
0: How'd I get up here?
1: I dragged you here by the heels. I met all the other hucksters on the way.
0: All right, stop being funny and help me up, huh?
1: I am the victim of a common error. You don't like me because I'm not entertaining when I drink. You don't object to my drinking, you object to my lack of wit.
0: Oh, shut up, will
1: you? Well, it's discouraging to be condemned on moral principle when it's really a flaw in nature. By the way, I think they're going to arrest you for the murder of Rita Malloy.
0: What about Ryan?
1: I've recommended Clemens.
0: All right, come on. What about Ryan?
1: You bungled it. By the time Hellman got to him, he had an alibi all framed. The calls to Key West could have been made by anybody in the club, and Ryan's covered for the time of the murder.
0: How about the others?
1: They look good, too. Your girlfriend, Tony Drake, was gone for a while the night of the murder. Hellman won't bite. She's just sitting there ready to spring an alibi.
0: That's right. With legs like that, she can dig up a cousin.
1: You better get worried, Patsy.
0: I am. The El Palateo is a dead-end street. I don't know where to go from there. That guy Bruno in the boat could help. There's some connection between Bruno's wife and Rita Malloy.
1: You're the only connection I can think of.
0: Yeah.
3: Hello, Novak. This is Hellman.
0: Yeah?
3: You were right about Bruno's wife and Rita Malloy. We just went through her safety deposit box.
0: I'll bet you handled the money.
3: She had a clipping on Bruno's wife from a Miami paper, 1937.
0: Go on.
3: Divorce action between Zweiss and Miss Olga Pryor.
0: Well, did you look up Olga Pryor?
3: That's where we run out of gas. Nobody knew her. We have no description.
0: Well, how about Rita Malloy? Any dope on her before 1937?
3: I was going to ask you. You were in the room with her when she died, don't you know?
0: No, I don't.
3: I'm disappointed. I figured you'd know a little about her habits.
0: Huh?
3: You wrote the book, mister. I figured you for an answer.
0: Yeah, I got one. And you just gave it to me, Hellman.
3: Huh?
0: Meet me at the El Palateo in a half hour. Now, if you're a real good boy, I'll tell you who killed Rita Malloy.
3: Are you going to be there?
0: Yeah.
3: That's all I want to know, Novak.
0: Things were falling into place like a fixed roulette wheel. Right from the first, I knew that there was something goofy about the picture in Rita Malloy's hotel room. I wasn't sure. I just knew I had something in the back of my mind. I didn't tumble until Hellman tipped the mitt. And then everything was cakes and ale. I sent Jocko up to room 425 in the Royal Arms Hotel, and I told him to get a description of every dress in the closet. I checked at the desk, and I got the name of Rita Malloy's cleaners. I ducked over there, and I got a list of every dress that she turned in for 3 months. I met Jocko, and we compared the list of dresses. Well, it jibed fine, except for one thing. There was a missing white dress. It had been to the cleaners before, it wasn't there now, and it wasn't in that hotel room. Well, we went over to the El Palateo to find it. Jocko didn't want to buy the scheme at all.
1: Patsy, I protest the notion of breaking into a lady's dressing room.
0: Stop worrying, will you? She's not going to be there.
1: Then it's futile as well as immodest. Besides, how do you know Rita didn't throw away the dress?
0: I'll give you better than track odds on that one, Jocko. Here we are. Come on. Now look, you take the closets and find that white dress. I'm going through the desk for grease paint.
1: You should be going through a woman's closet. It's more in the nature of things.
0: Just look, huh? There's enough grease paint here for the whole Iroquois tribe. Did you find anything?
1: Yes. Watch this.
0: Just look for the white dress, Jocko. Hey, what's that in the corner?
1: Where?
0: Over here.
1: I don't see anything.
0: Well, down here, look, see? Well, well. That feels good, doesn't it, Jocko? Like a spell of perfect weather.
1: Same grease paint?
0: Well, it won't take us long to check. Here, you open a couple of these jars.
4: Don't forget your apron, Patsy.
0: Hello, Tony.
4: What are you doing?
0: Getting ready to build a fire under you? You're going to make nice smoke, too.
4: I liked you better when you were dumb, Patsy. You don't look good with a PhD.
0: Oh, put away the gun, baby. Remember, this is your second trip to the place.
4: Give me the dress, Patsy.
0: It won't fit.
4: Don't worry about that. Just toss it over by the door here.
0: I'll do better. I'll bring
4: Stay
0: it.
4: Stay where you are, Patsy.
0: It's my ticket out, chum.
4: You're a good guy, Patsy. Stay out of my way.
0: It's your role, baby.
4: Patsy! Patsy, please stay away from me.
0: Come on, give me that gun.
4: Patsy, please!
0: Give me that gun!
4: Sorry, Patsy. That's all I could do.
0: Yeah, sure. You want to take a look at her, Jocko?
1: Put her down on the floor.
0: Yeah. What do you say, Jocko?
1: No dice.
0: Well, you can't win them all, Tony.
4: Play too rough, Patsy.
3: You still got a good batting average, Novak.
0: Hello, Hellman. You better make a fast pinch.
3: She do it?
0: Yeah.
3: She got kind of clumsy in the last round, didn't she?
4: Not at all, Copper. They had me coming and going. When you're as far back as I am, they don't pick up the option.
0: Let's get out of here, Jocko. I'll check with you later, Hellman.
4: Be a good boy, Patsy. I'm going to miss you. You were getting to be my favorite hobby.
0: Yeah.
4: I don't know how you were on the distance stuff, but you were sure something on the sprints.
0: Yeah. Be nice to her, Copper. She could go in the mud herself.

0: Well, it was blackmail, of course. Tony was once married to Bruno's wife. Rita Malloy found out and started to squeeze Tony. Well, Tony wouldn't buy that, so she killed Rita Malloy in her hotel room. She made one mistake. I didn't tumble until Hellman mentioned a woman's habits. And I knew what was wrong with that picture back in Malloy's hotel room. It hit me like a discordant note in music. Rita Malloy was lying on the floor in a dressing gown, but she was still wearing her bracelet and necklace. Well, when a woman undresses, she always takes her jewelry off first, and then she takes off her dress. Rita Malloy didn't do that, so I took a flyer and decided that somebody had taken the dress off her and put on a dressing gown. Why? Well, because there was something wrong with the dress. It pointed too much in one direction. Oh, it could be a lot of things, but probably grease paint. Tony called Bruno out here. He was supposed to use my boat to dump the body, and when he didn't make it, Tony got scared and lugged away the dress. My $70? Well, it would have looked better on a fixed fight. Well, Hellman asked only one question. How did I happen to know that when a woman undresses, she always takes off her jewelry first? I must have read it somewhere.
1: 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Pat Novak is produced by William P. Russo. Jocko Madigan is played by Tudor Owen. Inspector Hellman is played by Raymond Burr. Music was composed and conducted by Basil Adler. 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
1: Dad? Dad, where are you?
2: In here, Marjorie, in the library.
1: Oh, Dad, I'm going out for a little while.
2: This time of night, Marjorie, I don't think you should.
1: I'm a big girl now, Father. I won't be long.
2: All right.
1: But you go to bed. You're not as young as you used to be.
2: No, I'll wait up for you.
1: All right, if it'll make you any happier.
2: And don't be too late, dear, please.
1: No, no, I'm just going down to the village center.
2: Well, don't have too many ice cream sodas.
1: I promise.
3: Okay, ladies, just stand still.
4: Yep, shut me to this gun of my hand will go off.
1: What do you want?
3: You, lady, to take a little trip with us.
4: A nice short trip, or maybe a nice long stay.
3: I'll handle this, Jack.
4: Well, handle it fast. The lady looks nervous.
1: Look, if it's my money or jewelry you want, you can have them.
3: We don't want jewels, lady. We want $50,000 in exchange for you.
5: And now, meet Dick Calmer as Boston Blackie. Enemy to those who make him an enemy. Friend to those who have no friend.
6: Oh, Blackie, hurry up or we'll be late for the party. You know, you were supposed to be all ready when I came to pick you up.
2: Well, it's a late party, isn't it, Mary? So doesn't that mean everybody should be late?
6: Now, darling, if you're going to make jokes like that, maybe we better not go.
2: I'll behave. How do I look?
6: Beautiful.
2: I'll settle for handsome.
6: All right, handsome. You're beautiful. Let's go.
2: Uh-oh. The doorbell.
6: I might have known.
2: Don't worry, Mary. This can't be trouble. Come in.
6: You shouldn't have said that.
7: This Boston Blackie's apartment.
2: Yes, and he's just leaving.
6: With me.
7: I'd like to speak to you for just a minute.
2: Now, that's about all the time I have right now. You see,
7: this
2: we were
7: very
2: just...
7: serious, Blackie. I'm Harry Condon, John White's son-in-law.
2: Is that very serious?
6: It's not serious enough to make us late for that party, darling.
2: Well, can't this wait till morning, Condon, whatever it is?
7: No, it can't. My father-in-law found a note about an hour ago. My wife has been kidnapped. I need your help, and quick.
6: Oh.
2: Sit down, Condon.
6: Oh, that's awful.
2: Mary, you'd better call your friends and tell them their party will have to do without us tonight.
6: Yes, it certainly will. I'll call them right away.
2: All right, Condon. Let's have the facts.
7: Well, I certainly didn't expect to get your help this quickly.
2: I don't usually offer the help this quickly. But to me, there's no crime in the world worse than kidnapping. When did you first discover your wife was missing?
7: About an hour ago. I'd just come back from Philadelphia, and her dad met me at the door with a ransom note.
2: When did your father-in-law last see his daughter?
7: He said Marjorie went out of the house at about 11 o'clock.
2: Mm-hmm.
7: That's the last he saw of her.
2: Well, how did he happen to find the ransom note?
7: He thought he heard a noise outside the front door a few minutes after she left.
2: Yeah.
7: He went out to investigate, and the note was hanging from the doorknob.
2: I suppose the note said, don't call the police.
7: Yes, and a whole lot more. But we did call the police just the same. It wasn't until we calmed down a little that we thought of contacting you.
2: Well, maybe if we work fast, we can get your wife back. How much ransom did the kidnappers ask?
7: $50,000.
2: Do you have it?
7: Well, I don't, but Marjorie's dad has it. And a lot more besides, as you probably know.
2: To whom was the ransom note addressed, you or your wife's father?
7: To Marjorie's father.
2: Hmm. Yeah, that's proof the kidnappers knew which of you two had money. And that may help in tracing them.
7: Dad wants you to come to the house right away, if you will.
2: You know I will.
6: It's all set, Blackie. I got us out of going to that party and no damage done.
2: Well, I'm going to another kind of party with the express purpose of doing as much damage as I can.
8: Let you go through with your plans, Inspector Faraday. This ransom note says specifically not to notify the police.
9: Well, you did the right thing in calling us in, Mr. White. We know how to work in cases like this.
2: Do you, Faraday? I doubt it.
9: Blackie, what are you doing here?
2: Annoying you, as usual.
8: He's here on my invitation, Inspector Faraday. Dad, this is Boston Blackie.
10: How do you do?
2: How do you do, sir?
9: Blackie, this is a serious thing. A girl's life is in danger, and I don't want you or any of your ideas around me. Mr. White, I can't do a good job of finding your daughter. I have to keep one eye and half the police force on Blackie.
8: But you can work together on this, I'm sure. I told my son-in-law to ask for Blackie's help because I know how successfully he's aided your police before.
2: Hear that, Faraday?
9: I heard that. But I don't want to hear anything from you. All right, Mr. White. We'll work this thing any way you like.
8: Thank you, Inspector. Now, first, I think we'd better familiarize Blackie with the conditions of the kidnapping and the contents of the ransom note.
2: I know under what condition she was kidnapped, Mr. White.
9: Now, look, where was your son-in-law during this kidnapping?
8: You've been gone all day, haven't you, Harry?
7: Yes, I was in Philadelphia on business.
2: I didn't get home until about 2 hours after Dad discovered Marjorie was gone.
8: You went to Philadelphia again today?
2: Yes.
8: I sent you down there yesterday.
2: Well, I went yesterday and today. When I got to the office this morning, there was a letter from a firm down there saying they wanted to see me right away.
7: Well, let's skip that for now. May I see the ransom note, Mr. White?
8: Of course, Blackie. Here, it's rather long.
7: Yeah, it's long and clever, too. The words were cut out of Good News magazine and pasted down to make sentences. Took a long time, too. This thing was well planned.
9: How do you know those words were cut out of the Good News magazine?
7: I recognize the type and the quality of the paper, Faraday. Say, I'm opening a detective school next week. Why don't you enroll?
9: Well, let me have that note. I'll read it.
7: Never mind showing off, Faraday. I'd better read it. There'll be less stumbling over the big words.
9: Mr. White, you see now I don't want this guy around?
8: Really, Inspector?
7: It's all right, Mr. White. We'll get down to business right now. Yeah, let's see what's in this ransom note. The instructions for delivering the ransom money are certainly given in great detail.
8: I'm glad they are. I want to give them the money in exactly the way they ask for it.
7: How soon can you have it?
8: Tomorrow morning. That's when they want it.
7: Mm-hmm. Let's see. It says here, put $50,000 in denominations of $5 and $10 bills in a tin box. Get an airplane and fly due north from this city Wednesday morning until you are over the Waseca Mountains.
9: The Waseca Mountains cover an area of hundreds of miles. How are we going to know where to drop the money?
7: Here's where they answer that question, Faraday. You will fly over the designated area with your radio set at 1780 kilocycles. We will contact you by walkie-talkie and give you instructions as to the exact spot the money is to be dropped.
8: I can charter a plane first thing in the morning.
7: Do that. These kidnappers are clever. The Waseca Mountains cover a large territory. There are plenty of roads through them, but no towns. Look, the nearest town of any size at all is a good 50 miles from the edge of the mountains. The kidnappers will never come near a town or a village after they've received the money.
9: I'll say they won't. We can usually catch kidnappers when we deliver the ransom money, but this time we can't. Yeah, they're plenty clever.
8: I understand that, Inspector, but I want that money delivered.
9: All right. I'll deliver it.
8: No. I won't let you. You're a policeman, and I promise not to call the police. Blackie, would you deliver the ransom money?
7: Would I? Why, yes, I would and I will, but under one condition.
8: You can have any condition you like.
7: Well, what I'd like is to be allowed to handle this all by myself.
9: Now, wait a minute, Blackie.
7: Sorry, Faraday, but if I do this, I do it my way without any interference from the police.
8: I'm quite agreed. How about you, son?
9: I think Blackie should be the one to do it.
8: And so do I. You have to see it our way, Inspector.
9: Well, I guess I do with that. All right, Blackie, it's all yours. But I'm going to put you under a time limit.
7: That's all right with me, Faraday. You're under one yourself. You don't have the girl back in 2 days, or rather 2 weeks. The FBI takes over from you.
9: I suppose you'll find a girl in 2 days.
7: 2 days, Faraday? I don't know. This is something I've always wanted to do, work on a case without having you to worry about. There's no telling how fast I'll work.
8: We have to work fast. What time do you want the money?
7: Get the money. Charter a plane for me. I'll leave the airport at 9:30 tomorrow morning.
6: Blackie?
7: Yes, Mary?
6: I don't like the sound of that plane warming up. Be careful, will you, darling?
7: Worried?
6: You know I am. Please be careful.
7: Better tell that to the pilot over there. He's in charge of the plane. I'm only his passenger.
6: Now, that's what worries me. Have you got a parachute?
7: A parachute? What for?
6: In case something happens over the mountains and you have to come down.
7: I think I'd rather come down in a plane than in a parachute, Mary. Hey, here comes Mr. White and his son-in-law with the money.
6: Oh, darling, the thought of you flying over those mountains in that plane scares me to death.
7: What do you want me to do, Mary? Fly over those mountains without it?
8: Come on, Blackie. I'm sorry we're a little late, but there was a little difficulty getting the money.
9: Then we were caught in the downtown traffic.
7: Gentlemen, this is Mary Wesley.
8: How do you do, Miss Wesley?
7: Well, I don't think the kidnappers will mind waiting a few minutes for their money. Do you have it?
8: Yes, here it is. It's a heavy steel box, just as they instructed. Only I marked each bill as Inspector Faraday requested. A tiny X in the corner. Here, you take the box.
7: Okay, Mr. White.
9: Blackie, bring my wife back, please.
7: I'll do what I can, Captain.
6: Blackie, I'm still worried. Won't you please change your mind?
7: Sorry, Mary, too late. The only thing I want to change now is the steel box for Marjorie Condon.
2: the city are we now?
10: About 100 miles, Blackie.
2: Those are the Waseca Mountains down below us now, aren't they?
10: Mostly the foothills.
2: Foothills, huh? Oh, yeah, I see the higher mountains up ahead.
10: Sure a slick place to wait for ransom money. I'd have taken an army of police to block off all the ways out.
2: I think the kidnappers had that in mind. Your radio tuned to the frequency they wanted?
10: Yeah, 1780 kilocycles.
2: Good. How soon do you think we'll hear from them?
10: 2 miles, maybe. A walkie-talkie doesn't have a terrific range. Have that box of money ready?
2: All set.
10: I saw you looking in it. Does $50,000 look like a lot of money?
2: In fives and tens, it sure does.
11: Hello, airplane. Hello. Can you hear me? Can you hear me? Over.
10: There's our contact, Blackie.
2: Good. I'll take the talk back now.
10: Sure. Here.
11: Hello, airplane. Hello. Can you hear me? Can you hear me? Over.
2: Yes, we can hear you. Over.
11: We can see you. Head due north 1 mile. Due north 1 mile. Over.
2: How are we heading, Johnny?
10: North, northeast at the moment. I'll head due north right away.
2: Hello. We'll head due north. Then what? Over.
11: Straight ahead of you, there's a high peak. A high peak. Fly directly over it. In the valley, on the other side, you'll see a large white square on the ground. Fly at 500 feet. Drop the money near the square, then scram. Over.
2: All right, I'll do it. But when do you return the girl? Over.
11: After we get the money. You're crossing over the mountain now. Do you see the white square? The white square. Over.
10: I see it, Blackie.
2: We see it. Here comes your money.
10: Just open the window on the side of the cowling and drop it. You don't have to be too accurate.
2: I know. But I'd like to drop it on their heads. There it goes.
11: Thanks, George, buddy. The clock is falling pretty close to the square. Thanks for the package.
2: You're welcome, pal. Just let's call it a present for the present.
12: It'll be right over there, Bob.
13: Right over there. Nothing, Jack. Here it is, right here.
12: Swell.
13: Come on, let's open it.
12: Okay.
13: I want to feel some of that money.
12: You feel it. I'm going to spend it.
13: Hey, Jack. There's no door in this box.
12: It's empty.
13: Yeah, look. There's nothing in it but this note. Wait, I'll open it.
12: That guy in a plane double-crossed.
13: Double-crossed is no wood pipe, Jack. Listen to what it says in this note. Can't pay you because you have nothing to deliver. We've already found the girl. And it's signed by Boston Blackie.

0: called in to deliver the ransom money in the kidnapping of the wealthy Marjorie Condon, Blackie exacts a promise from Faraday that there will be no interference from the police. Working alone, Blackie follows the kidnapper's instructions, but instead of delivering the money to the designated mountain country, Blackie delivers only a note saying he has already found the girl. As we return to our story, the two kidnappers wait in a phone booth in a small country village for a report on a phone call they've made to the city.
1: Bob, how did Blackie find out where we were hiding it there?
2: I don't think he did find it, Jack. I think he was just bluffing to keep us from getting the dough.
1: What should he care? It isn't his dough. Only old man White's.
2: Look, we'll know in a...
1: Maybe this is our call getting through, huh?
2: No, so. Hello?
3: Is this the party calling City 77610?
2: Yeah?
3: Is your boss, sir? Go ahead.
2: Hello. Hello, Jim?
4: Yeah, this is Jim. Who's this?
2: Bob. Jim, is everything okay?
4: Sure, everything's okay. What about you? You get the dough?
2: You still have the condom, Dan?
4: Sure, he's in right here.
2: So Blackie's note was a gag, huh? Jim, lock up the joint good and tight. And don't let anybody in except us. We're coming back.
4: Hey, what is this all about?
2: We'll tell you when we get in. See you in a couple of hours. We've been crossed up. I'm going to cross out a couple of people just to get even.
5: That you, Bob?
6: What do you think it is, Jim? Open up.
5: Okay. Boy, you sure got here quick, Bob. You must have flew.
6: I did fly, and I met Bob.
7: Hey, you're not getting in here.
6: Oh, yes, I am.
7: No,
6: I'm in like a flash, and you're going out like a light. Well, that's scary. You, a few minutes. You look like a light sweeper.
8: Who's out there?
6: Who's in there? Marjorie Condon?
8: Yes, who's there?
6: Well, don't be afraid to come out, Mrs. Condon. I'm on your team.
8: I can't come out. I'm locked in.
6: Well, I can take care of that without any trouble.
8: Are you from the police?
6: Far from them, Mrs. Condon. I'm Boston Blackie.
8: How in the world did it find me?
6: How? Well, I get this door open. I'd rather give you the details of that brilliant piece of masterminding face to face. There, the lock's in. And the door is open. Or am I seeing things?
8: Hello.
6: I'm seeing things, all right. You...
8: No. Never mind what I look like, Blackie. Let's get out of here.
6: Oh, no. No, we're staying here till I call Faraday and have him send some men to take you home in the Sleeping Beauty to headquarters. Then I'm going to wait here and welcome home the other two kidnappers.

0: Boss, Jim, Jack, and Bob. Open up.
1: Good thing, Bob.
0: Look, you don't have to hide behind the door when you open it for us. We ain't cops.
2: What's the matter with you, Jim? You got knives?
3: All right. Stand where you are, both of you.
0: Hey, Bob. Hey, Jim. I got a hunch. It's Boston Blackie.
3: You should play your hunches on the nose, Bob. You're right.
0: Where's the girl?
3: At home.
0: Where's Jim?
3: In jail. And in a few minutes, you're going to be keeping him company.

0: Faraday, this is one time you can't throw me out of your office. Marjorie Condon is home again, and you have your three kidnappers in jail.
1: Well, I guess this case is over.
0: Yes, again, pal. Those three kidnappers have a lead end, and he's still at large.
1: What makes you think that?
0: A few facts.
1: Yeah? What?
0: Well, I have a little surprise for you, Inspector. First, guess who hired those three men to kidnap Marjorie Condon.
1: How can I guess? Tell me.
0: All right, I will tell you. Harry Condon.
1: Harry Condon, the husband? Blackie, maybe that airplane you took over the mountains went too high.
0: No, Faraday, but the business trip Harry Condon took to Philadelphia went the way of all phony alibis.
1: Eh?
0: You saw the letter he claims to have gotten from Philadelphia, didn't you?
1: Sure, I saw it.
0: You remember what company it was from?
1: Yeah, I think it was the Realty Tool Company, or something like that.
0: That's right. And Condon said he was away from home the evening his wife was kidnapped because he was on a train coming back from paying a call on the Realty Tool Company.
1: Well, sure. What's wrong with that?
0: I found something wrong with it, Faraday. Before I left for the airport this morning, I called Philadelphia and was told that the Realty Tool Company has been out of business for 15 years.
1: What?
0: Faraday, Condon faked that letter and mailed it to himself from Philadelphia the day before the kidnapping. It's an alibi for not being around when he planned to have his wife picked up.
1: It sure sounds like it, Blanky. But why would he do a crazy thing like that?
0: Money, Faraday.
1: But he got money from his father-in-law.
0: He got money from his father-in-law, all right. But not in the one lump sum he needed, and quick.
1: He needed $50,000 fast, huh? What for?
0: There's something else I checked on where you were just sitting around waiting for me to do things for you. He owes over $40,000 in gambling debts.
1: How do you know?
0: Mary found out for me. I put her to work on the hunch I had. She got to me with the information about an hour ago.
1: So Condon had his wife kidnapped, huh? That makes him as guilty as the guys I have in jail.
0: Just as guilty, yes. But not just as much in jail.
1: Well, come on up to his father-in-law's house. We'll fix that right now.

0: lucky. Thanks for getting my daughter back.
1: It was a pleasure, Mr. White.
2: And I want to thank you for your part, too, Inspector Faraday.
0: My part isn't over yet, Condon. And this is going to be a pleasure for me. Condon, you're under arrest.
3: What? Officer, you mean?
4: My son-in-law. That's the inspector? For what?
0: For complicity in the kidnapping of his wife.
2: Well, I hope you're trying to be funny, Inspector.
4: Oh, this is ridiculous.
2: More than that, it's a lie.
0: A lie, Condon? That business trip you said you took to Philadelphia. That's the lie around here.
4: What do you mean, Inspector?
0: I mean that letter he got from the Realty Tool Company was a phony. There's no such firm. Now, don't play innocent with me, Condon. I know you faked that letter. And I know a whole lot more about you, too. You asked for $50,000 ransom money because you owed that much in gambling debts.
2: Well, that's true. I owe that much
4: and
2: money.
4: And because I wouldn't give it to you, you thought that they extorted from me. I might have expected this from you, Harry.
0: Mr. White, did Condon here try to get the money for his debts from you?
4: He certainly did, Inspector. But I wouldn't give it to him.
0: Yeah, but he got it, didn't he? By making you pay ransom for your daughter. Condon, you're fool enough to try to get away with a stunt like this. Maybe you're fool enough to have some of the ransom money on you.
2: I don't have a dime of it.
1: And I'll make you a bet that he doesn't, Faraday.
0: Say, whose side are you on, Blackie?
1: Yours, Faraday. And we don't go too far. I think Condon's guilty on the evidence you already have. But I know he doesn't have the ransom money on
0: him. You want a bet?
1: I'm sure of him. Why not?
0: Pretty sure of yourself, aren't you, Blackie? Well, I'll show you how smart I am this time. Let me have your wallet, Condon.
1: Sure. Here. Faraday, you're going to be awfully disappointed.
0: Quiet, Blackie. Pretty thick stack of bills in here, Condon. Hey, Mr. White, how is that money marked?
4: A small X in the right-hand corner, Inspector.
0: A lot of money in here. Here's a 10 right here, 2 5s. Marked with a small X in the right-hand corner.
5: No, this is a frame.
1: Well, I'll see.
0: This guy didn't have the ransom money on him, eh?
1: Faraday, this is impossible.
0: Impossible, nothing. Here's some of the marked money, right here. So you were so smart, huh? Come on, Condon. You're going to jail.
1: Just a minute, Faraday.
0: What for?
1: Don't take Condon to jail. He can't possibly have any of the ransom money. Because I never delivered it.
0: You never delivered it?
1: Nope. It's all in my apartment right now. Every last dollar of it.
0: But if you had the $50,000 in your apartment, where'd this money come from? It's marked like the ransom money.
1: I think it came from Mr. White here.
0: What?
1: Who marked a few extra bills in addition to the $50,000 and planted them in Condon's wallet.
4: That's a lie. Why would I do such a thing?
1: You didn't like your son-in-law. That's one why.
4: He didn't like me. He hated me. He tried a dozen times to get his daughter to divorce me.
5: Why, yes, he wouldn't. He tried a dozen times to involve me in shady business. He even offered me money to leave his daughter.
4: Now, look here.
5: And when I asked for money to pay my debt, he refused me. Hoping the men I owed money to would get rid of me in their own way.
4: He's telling nothing but lies.
1: You're telling the lies, Mr. White. Just as the letter you sent your son-in-law from Philadelphia was a lie. Just as the ransom note you prepared for the kidnappers was a lie. And just as the ransom money you planted in Harry's wallet is a lie, too.
0: Blackie, you have that ransom money in your apartment?
1: Yes.
0: All of it?
1: Every cent.
0: All right, Mr. White. You're under arrest.
4: No.
1: Yes, Mr. White. And too bad, too. Your trick was to convict your son with marked money, but my trick made you a marked man.

0: Well, Blackie, I just read Mr. White's confession. But the newspaper story doesn't say how you found Marjorie Condon.
1: Well, I like to keep those little tricks to myself, Mary.
0: Can't we keep them just to ourselves?
1: Promise you won't tell?
0: Plus, my heart is on it.
1: Well, when I dropped the note to the kidnapper saying I already had the kidnapped girl, I knew just what they'd do.
0: Sure. Find out if it was true, of course.
1: Of course. And I knew where they'd go to find out, the nearest town. Small towns have manual phones. And I was at the telephone exchange listening to every call made to the city.
0: Oh, I see. When Bob and Jack phoned the city, you got the name of their accomplice and also the telephone number.
1: And, of course, the telephone number was all I needed to get the address.
0: And then you flew back while Bob and Jack drove back, and you got to Marjorie Condon before they did.
1: Simple, isn't it?
0: Well, I don't know that it's so simple. Matter of fact, I'd say it was kind of unusual. Who ever heard of using a little old telephone number to solve a crime?
1: The number of that phone call, well, it gave me a lot of pleasure, but not half as much pleasure as the number this state of ours just handed to Mr. White.

0: sow, sow. Oh, the big red letters stand for the Jell-O family. Oh, the big red letters stand for the Jell-O family. That's Jell-O.
1: Yum, yum, yum.
0: Jell-O pudding.
1: Yum, yum, yum.
0: Jell-O pudding.

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3: Ladies and gentlemen, the story you are about to hear is Trisha Dickinson. That her mother has disappeared. There's no trace of her whereabouts. Foul play is suspected. Your job, investigate. First, we read you the 6 months report. Then the 8 month report. Now, here is 10 full months of scientific evidence on smoking Chesterfield.
2: A medical specialist is making regular bi-monthly examinations of a group of people from various walks of life. 45% of this group have smoked Chesterfields for an average of over 10 years. After 10 full months, almost a year now, the specialist reports he observed no adverse effects on the nose, throat, and sinuses of the group from smoking Chesterfield.
3: That's the report. 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
2: The documented drama of an actual crime. For the next 30 minutes, in cooperation with the Los Angeles Police Department, you will travel step by step on the side of the law through an actual case transcribed from official police files. From beginning to end, from crime

0: punishment. Dragnet is the story of your police force in action.
1: It was Tuesday, August 5th. It was hot in Los Angeles. We were working the day watch out of homicide detail. My partner's Frank Smith. The boss is Thad Brown, chief of detectives. My name's Friday. We were on the way out from the office. It was 10:46 a.m. when we got to 4298 North Estrella Street. The front door. Hot.
2: Yeah, sure is.
1: Yes, Mrs. What's her name? Randall, Ella Randall.
2: Mm-hmm.
1: Did she say what this was about?
2: I just said that her mother disappeared. She wanted to talk to us about it.
1: Uh-huh.
3: Yes?
1: Ms. Randall?
3: Yes, that's right.
1: Police officers, ma'am.
3: Oh, yes, come in, won't you?
1: Thank you.
3: It's warm out. I think I'll leave the door open. Hope the flies don't come in.
1: My name's Friday, Mrs. Randall. This is my partner, Frank Smith.
3: How do you do?
2: How do you do, ma'am?
1: Could you tell us just what it is you want to see us about?
3: Well, of course. Sit down, won't you?
1: Oh, thank you, Miss Randall.
3: Would you like some tea or something? I have some ready in the kitchen.
1: Just what was it about your mother, Mrs. Randall?
3: Now that you're here, I guess maybe I could be wrong about it. I wasn't so sure. Well, Mama's gone. I don't know how long it's been, but she isn't with Papa.
1: Name's
3: it. That's very short of my husband.
1: Uh-huh. Well, I think there might be something wrong. You said on the phone that you were pretty sure that something had happened to her.
3: Well, yes, I guess I stopped to begin. It's kind of a dull story, but maybe it's that way.
1: All right, ma'am.
3: You sure you wouldn't like a glass of iced tea?
1: No, thanks, ma'am. I just think.
3: Mind if I get some? Just a minute.
1: All right.
2: Hey, it's a nice place, huh?
1: Yeah, it is.
2: Sure decorated nice. Hey, look at those trivets.
1: What?
2: Trivets. Those little things over the fireplace with brass.
1: Oh, yeah.
2: Phasman ones, some of those. They used to use them to hold irons, you know, they get hot, and put them on the ironing board so they won't burn the cloth.
1: Put them on those things.
2: Yeah.
3: I brought a couple extra glasses in case you decided you wanted some.
1: Well, if you just go ahead with the story, Ms. Randall.
3: Yes, well, to understand it, really, you'd have to know Papa.
1: Uh-huh.
3: He came over to this country when he was just a boy, only about 16 or so. Landed here and couldn't speak more than a dozen words of English. Went to work in New York. Worked as a construction man. Worked hard. Met Mama there, and he got married. Right after that, they moved out here. Bought a house, and Papa went into business for himself.
1: Yes, ma'am.
3: Well, maybe it was the life he'd had when he got here. I don't know, but he always treated Mama like she was so much dirt. Mean. Time went on, he got meaner to her. Remember when us kids were in school, he used to yell at her all the time. Get in the mood and wouldn't talk to any of us for days at a time.
1: Is that so?
3: I never knew how Mama took it. She never said anything. Just stand there and let him scream at her. And when he was finished, she'd just kind of shrug her shoulders and take his kids out of the house. Walk around for a while and then go back to the house. By that time, Papa was so mad he wouldn't talk to anyone.
1: Uh-huh. Go ahead.
3: Well, all of us kids married young. I got married when I was 16. Most of the kids weren't much older than that. Papa didn't want us around after that. He said for us to get out and make our own way. Said that we had to, so there's no reason that we shouldn't. You sure you don't want some of this?
1: No, thank you. Thank you very much, ma'am. Would you mind going ahead, Ms. Randall?
3: Yeah, yes. A couple of months ago, I tried to call Mama. The operator told me that the phone had been disconnected.
1: I beg your pardon?
3: The operator told me that the phone had been disconnected when I tried to get hold of Mama.
1: I see.
3: Now, I waited a couple of days. You know, I figured that maybe she'd call me.
1: Yes, ma'am.
3: Well, she didn't. You see, once we were out of the house, none of us went back. Papa's retired, and none of us wanted to see him. It's a terrible thing to say, Mr. Friday, but it's true.
1: Ma'am?
3: We all hated him, all of us kids, for what he'd done to us, the beatings and all. But most for what he'd done to Mama. She was only 52, and she looked like she was 92. It was terrible the way he treated her.
1: I see.
3: And like I said, we'd never go over there, but Mama'd come to see us whenever she could. She'd come over, visit for a little bit, you know, talk about the kids and things.
1: Yes, ma'am.
3: Well, I didn't hear from her, and I got a little worried that maybe she was sick. If she was, I know that Papa wouldn't tell us, so I went over to the old house, and I rang the bell. I was kind of braced because I thought I'd see Papa, and there'd be an argument, but no argument.
1: Oh.
3: Papa answered the door of my picture. Right away, I knew there was new furniture. It looked like the walls had been painted, too.
1: Mm-hmm. What did the woman say when you asked for your mother?
3: She said they didn't live there anymore. Said that they'd rented the house, you know, and that they'd been living there for the past month.
1: Mm-hmm.
3: Well, at first, I don't think I believed her. I asked her who rented the house to her, and she said Papa did. And I asked her where he was.
1: What'd she say to that?
3: Well, she gave me his address. I went over there to talk to him. It was a little tiny apartment of Doc La Brea. He said that Mama was gone. I asked him where she'd gone, and he said that she was on a vacation.
1: Mm-hmm.
3: Well, I know him well enough to know that he'd never let her go away. Be no one to darn his socks and keep the house clean.
1: Yeah?
3: I wanted to know where she'd gone in this vacation. He said back to the old country. Said she wanted to see her family. He said that they'd gotten a letter from her sister that she was sick and wanted to see Mama.
1: Mm-hmm.
3: Well, right then I called him a liar. Told him right to his face that he was lying. I kind of thought that he'd hit the scene. He just smiled and said like that. Well, I thought that he'd hit the ceiling when I said that to him, when I called him a liar, I mean, you know. Mm-hmm. I told him that if Mom had left, she'd have written, not to me, but to one of the kids. I called around, and when I didn't hear from her, none of the kids had either. They were all worried about her, too.
1: I see. Well, what did he say to that?
3: He said he couldn't understand it, so that he'd gotten a letter. That he'd gotten it not more than a day or so before, that she'd arrived safe and was having a wonderful time.
1: This was a letter?
3: Yes, this is a letter he got from Mama. Well, I told him I thought he was lying. And he said that he'd show me the letter.
1: Well, did he?
3: Well, yeah, he showed me the letter, but he wouldn't show me the envelope, just the letter. He said he'd thrown the envelope away.
1: Well, was the letter from your mother, ma'am?
3: Well, sort of from the words it was. Told all about her trip and how she was enjoying herself. Said that she was with her sister and that she was getting better. And she went on to tell how much she missed Papa and all.
1: Uh-huh.
3: Right away, I could tell that it wasn't Mama's handwriting. She never wrote that letter.
1: Beg your pardon?
3: I said that I knew it wasn't Mama's writing on that letter.
1: Yeah,
3: well, that's when I thought about calling you. Then later I remembered something, and then I made up my mind about calling you.
1: Well, what was that, Ms. Randall?
3: Well, Mama only had one sister living. She died 3 years ago.
4: A.M. We continued to talk to Ella Randall. She told us that she was sure that her mother would not have gone off of her own free will. She said that when she last saw Mrs. Schroeder, she appeared to be in good health and in good spirits. We got the names and addresses of the other children in the Schroeder family. We also got the address of the Schroeder relatives in Europe. Ellen Randall told us that we could find her father at the apartment, and she gave us the address. 12:15 p.m. Frank and I drove over to see him.
5: This is ridiculous. Utterly ridiculous.
1: Well, maybe so, sir, but we'd like to see the letter that came from your wife.
5: Officer, I'd like very much to show it to you. Really, I would, but I can't.
1: Why not, sir?
5: For the reason that I haven't got it anymore. I destroyed it, burned it a couple of days ago.
1: Who's your wife staying with, sir?
5: With her sister.
1: Uh-huh. Well, from what we can find out, sir, your wife's sister died 3 years ago. How could your wife be staying with her?
5: Oh, all right. I suppose I might as well tell you about it. Doesn't seem to be any other way.
1: All right, sir. Right ahead.
5: First off, my wife is not in the old country. She's not with her sister. What you heard is true.
1: Uh-huh.
5: Officer, what I have to tell you is very hard to say. I find it hard to find the right words.
1: That's all right, sir. You just go ahead.
5: We've been married for 30 years. 30 years, man and wife, and then she did this. Almost broke my heart, officers. Is one of you married?
1: Oh, yes, sir. My partner here is.
5: Then you'd know what I mean. You'd know how it is.
1: Sir?
5: She left me. Packed her things and left. Didn't give me any reason. Just said she didn't want to be my wife anymore. Said she didn't want to share my roof. Just left. 30 years. All that time and she left.
1: What kind of terms were you and your wife on, sir?
5: What do you mean, this term?
1: Well, did you and your wife get along all right? Were you happy?
5: Certainly. As I said, we were married 30 years.
1: Yes, sir, I understand that. But did you ever have any quarrels?
5: Sergeant, all married people have quarrels. Maybe the house isn't clean. Maybe dinner isn't big enough. Maybe the children get too loud. All married couples have quarrels. It's part of living together.
1: Well, from what we understand, sir, some of the arguments you and your wife had were pretty serious.
5: The people who said that are liars.
1: Well, they seem pretty sure.
5: Liars, that's what they are. Oh, sometimes maybe I'd forget myself, get a little loud, but serious never.
1: How'd you get along with your children, Mr. Schroeder?
5: My children?
1: Yes, sir, that's right. How'd you get along with them?
5: All right, they were a little wild. All the children over here are like that, wild. They don't respect their elders, but I got along good.
1: There seems to be a difference of opinion on that, too, sir. We've heard that you and your children weren't on too friendly terms.
5: And you believe this? You think that this is true? Mr. Friday, Mr. Smith, these were my own flesh and blood. I loved them, still do. Maybe that sounds hard to believe. I can imagine what you've heard. I know. I've heard about this before. I know who told you. You didn't think I'd know, but I do. It was Ella, wasn't it? Wasn't it?
1: Who told us isn't important, sir.
5: But it is. You see, this is very hard for me to say. 30 years married, and it is all a mistake. I knew it from the start. She was a shrew, Mr. Friday. I knew it right away, a shrew.
1: Sir?
5: My wife, Bertha, almost from the day we were married, she was a nag. All I wanted in life was to do a day's work and come home and read the paper, maybe have a pipe of tobacco. Rest, work, and have my home. Maybe someday when the children were grown, they'd say, Papa was good. He gave us a good house, and he was good. That's all I wanted.
1: Yes, sir?
5: Bertha didn't want that. Always wanted more. For the children, she said. When I wouldn't kill myself at work, she'd get angry, talk loud to me. All I wanted was peace. When the children came along, she taught them just like her.
2: How do you mean, sir?
5: Told them what a mean man I was. Turned them against me. My own children. Taught them to hate their father. Their own father.
1: Yes, sir. Well, why didn't you tell your children that your wife left you?
5: No, Mr. Friday, I couldn't do that. This would break their hearts. They might hate me, but I don't want them to hate their mother. I couldn't do that. The Lord would never forgive me for that.
1: Have you heard from your wife at all since she left?
5: Not a word. I made up that letter so the children wouldn't find out. I couldn't have that.
1: Did she take any money with her? Would you know that?
5: Yes, she did. We have a joint account as a bank 2 blocks over. She made a large withdrawal the day she left.
2: Well, Mr. Schroeder, why did you rent your house?
5: It was all by myself. The house was full of Bertha. All the things were hers. Everywhere I looked, I saw her. It hurt me, Mr. Smith. I had to get out, so I came here. It's not much, but I can raise a paper and I'll send him a pipe of tobacco. It's peaceful. It's all I need.
1: Mm-hmm. What'd you do with your wife's personal effects?
5: I don't think I understand, Sergeant.
1: Her clothes, the furniture from the house, things like that.
5: They're in storage. I had some men come out and take all of it away, stored it away. I thought that maybe someday Bertha would come back and we could take up where we left off.
1: Yes, sir. Could you give us the name of the storage company where you left the furniture?
5: Certainly. It's out on Pico. I can give you the address. Is that important?
1: No, sir, not really. It's just something we ought to check.
2: Don't you think it might be better if you told your daughter about all this or about what's happened?
5: No, Mr. Smith, it wouldn't prove anything. Nothing at all.
1: Well, that's the way you want it, sir. There's nothing we can do about it.
5: It's better, Mr. Friday. Believe me, I know. If they hate me, there's not much I can do about it. But I don't want to bring them any unhappiness. I couldn't do that.
1: Yes, sir.
5: I'm 65 years old, Mr. Friday. I've worked hard all the time, harder than most men. Had 4 children. They're all grown. They have families of their own. All this, and I've got nothing. Nothing but lonely days and empty nights.
1: Yes, sir.
5: It's an awful thing. Just awful.
1: Sir?
5: To work all your life and have nothing to show for it.
4: p.m. We got the address of the storage company from Henry Schroeder, and then Frank and I left to go back to the office. At this point, we had 2 stories. Both of them could be true. Both of them could be lies. There was no way of knowing. In the meantime, it was merely a matter of checking. Until it could be proved one way or the other, there was little action we could take. 2:15 p.m. Frank and I checked back into the office, and I put in a call to the storage house.
1: Yes, sir. I'll wait while you're checking, huh?
2: I don't know, Joe. Sure seems like the old guy is telling the truth.
1: Oh, we check this out. We'll know one way or the other.
2: Such a nice little guy. Seems hard to believe that he'd do anything wrong.
1: Yes, sir. Yes, sir. What was that?
2: Uh-huh.
1: Could you tell me when? What was the name?
2: Mm-hmm.
1: That's right. Yes, sir. All right.
2: Uh-huh.
1: Thanks very much. That's Joe Friday. F-R-I-D-E. Yeah. That's right. Michigan 5211, extension 2521. Right. All right. Thanks again.
2: How about it?
1: He stored the furniture, all right.
2: Yeah.
1: They remembered him. Talked to him a couple of weeks ago.
2: Uh-huh.
1: Told him to sell everything.
4: 3 drove out to the storage house and talked to the owner. He said that Schroeder had called them out to pack the furniture and then he ordered it stored. A week later, he called back and told them to dispose of all the furnishings and personal effects. We called Schroeder's bank and they told us that there'd been no large withdrawals on the date of her disappearance. Also, she'd drawn no checks since. We got in touch with the other children and they verified their sister's story. They all said that the father was hard to live with and had on several occasions struck Mrs. Schroeder. They told us that it was possible that she had left her husband, but that she would certainly have gotten in touch with one of them if she had. They said that as far as they knew, Mrs. Schroeder was in good health and she was in good condition mentally. One of the daughters said that they were planning on a shopping trip to buy school clothes for one of the grandchildren. The woman went on to say that as far as she knew, Mrs. Schroeder would not have left without saying something to her about not being able to keep the appointment. We got in touch with Ella Randall. She said that she would like to accompany us when we talked to the neighbors of the Schroeder woman. She said that she could point out her mother's friends and that she would be able to trace her mother's movements about the neighborhood for us. 4:15 p.m. We picked her up. We talked to the neighbors, and they told us of hearing loud voices coming from the house. They said that Mr. Schroeder was always angry at his wife, and he made no attempt to hide it. 7:30 p.m. We went on to talk to the people who had rented the Schroeder home.
1: Come on in. Thank you very much, Mr. Armstrong. It's my partner, Frank Smith.
2: Hi, this
1: is Mrs. Randall.
6: Yes, Mrs. Randall, I've met before. How are you, Mrs. Randall?
7: How are you, Mr. Armstrong?
6: Well, what's this all about?
1: We'd like to ask you some questions about the Schroeders, if we could.
6: Well, Mrs. Randall here would be able to answer them better for you. They're her parents.
1: Well, yes, sir. We'd like some information from you, if we could.
6: All right. Go ahead. Don't think there's much I can tell you.
1: Did you see Mrs. Schroeder when you rented the house?
6: No. Come to think about it, I didn't. Mr. Schroeder talked about her, but I didn't see her when we took the house.
2: Uh-huh. How did Mr. Schroeder act when you rented the place?
6: I don't think I understand.
2: Well, did he seem upset? Anything at all unusual about him?
6: As a matter of fact, there was.
2: What was that, sir?
6: Well, the house was kind of old. You know, paint missing from some of the woodwork. Some of the paper was a little faded, and we asked him if he planned to fix it up before we moved it. You know, if he'd foot the bill.
2: Yes, sir, we understand.
6: Well, right away, I kind of expected an argument. He just seemed like that kind of a guy, you know, who wouldn't spend a nickel if he didn't have to.
2: Mm-hmm.
6: Wasn't like that. A smile, and said anything that we wanted, he'd have done. Real nice. Sure hasn't caused any trouble. Of course, there's no reason for him to. We pay the rent on time, take care of the lawn, the flowers. I think we're pretty good tenants.
3: Sure is a difference. Never looked like this when we lived here. I remember that Mama would ask him to paint the place a little. Always raised the roof. Said there wasn't any reason to do it. Said to wait until the kids were grown and appreciated a house.
6: Not like that with us.
3: Well, he was with his own family. Even when we were gone, after we left the house, he said that there wasn't any reason to fix the place up. Said that Mama and him were the only people who ever saw the inside of it, and it didn't matter to them.
6: Like I said, couldn't ask for a better landlord.
3: Well, I kind of hate to ask this.
6: Yeah?
3: Well, I wondered if I could see the rest of the house. I'd kind of like to see what he did to it.
6: Well, I guess it's okay. It won't take too long. I gotta eat pretty quick. Got a bowl tonight. Team's playing the league championship tonight.
3: Just a look. I won't keep you.
6: Okay. Well, you know the house.
3: Yeah.
6: It's the living room. Bedrooms are down the hall. This is dining room.
3: Oh, pretty paper. It made Mama so happy to have this.
6: Here's a bath.
3: All new tile. Just beautiful.
6: Yeah, it makes it nice.
3: Mm.
6: It's a master bedroom.
3: This was Papa's room. Sure is nice. Oh, look at the pretty curtains.
6: Those are ours. He said he'd put drapes in one of them, but
3: oh.
6: Sally, it's a wife. She likes curtains.
3: Uh-huh. Me too.
6: Use this for the oldest boy.
3: This was Mama's room. Oh, it's just beautiful. That's a beautiful carpet.
6: Yeah, he put that in too. Didn't even have to ask for that. It's his own idea.
3: Wall-to-wall carpeting. Mama always wanted it.
6: The only room in the house that has it.
2: Do you have a cellar in this house, Mr. Armstrong?
6: Yeah. We use it for a freezer. Sally puts up canned goods in the summer. Keep them down there.
2: I wonder if we could see it, please.
6: Sure, but there isn't any change down there. He didn't do anything to the cellar.
2: Yes, sir. It's all right, though. We'd like to see it.
6: Oh, sure. Like to make it fast, so I gotta eat, you know.
2: Yes, sir. We understand. It won't take very long here.
6: Church it down this way. Had to run electricity down there for the freezer. I guess he'd have done it, but it was just an extension cord. What about having it done permanently with no real reason to?
2: I understand.
6: I'll go ahead and get the light.
2: Yes, sir. You want to wait here, Ms. Randall?
3: Why?
2: For no reason, ma'am. We just thought it might be better.
3: Well, all right. I'll wait in the living room.
2: All right, thank you. Come on, Frank.
6: Yeah. Not very big, just room enough for the freezer and a few shelves.
2: Uh-huh. Cement floor, huh?
6: Yeah.
2: Spray?
6: Yeah.
2: You want to swing that light up here? I want to check something here.
6: Sure.
2: What's this room under, Mr. Armstrong? I mean, what's above it?
6: Let's see. That'd be the master bedroom about to there.
2: Uh-huh.
6: The room next would begin there.
2: Uh-huh. That'd be Mrs. Schroeder's room, wouldn't it?
6: Mm, from what Mrs. Randall said, yeah.
2: Uh-huh. You got a piece of paper, sir? I'd like to get up on the freezer. I don't want to scratch it here.
6: Why, something wrong?
2: Well, I just like to look. A piece of paper, cardboard, anything, cloth.
6: I don't see any. Go ahead. Just don't scratch your feet around. It'll be all right.
2: All right, sir. All right, Frank. Swing the light around, will you?
7: Yeah. What is it, Joe?
2: I'm not sure. You got your flash?
7: Yeah. Here you go.
2: Okay.
6: What is it? What do you see up there?
2: They better call the crime lab and get them out of here.
7: What is it?
2: Seep through the flooring up there.
7: Yeah?
2: Looks like blood.
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4: p.m. The crime lab was called and they came out to go over the place. A benzidine test was run on the stains and it was proved that they were blood stains. The carpet in the bedroom was removed and additional stains were uncovered. Frank and I checked the cellar floor, but it was solid and there was no evidence that any part of it had been torn up. A preliminary check was made of the yard, but we found nothing. The next morning at 7:58 a.m., we called the crime lab. They'd finished their investigation and told us that the stains were made by human blood. 8:10 a.m., Frank and I drove out to the house to continue our investigation.
2: Boy, it's going to be a scorcher.
1: Yeah, it looks that way. Did you check that corner of the yard over there?
2: Yeah, doesn't look like anything's been disturbed.
1: Well, let's talk to the neighbors again. There's got to be an answer someplace.
2: Okay. You know, I'm going to tell Faye to get me some of those shirts with the holes in them.
1: What do you mean, holes in them?
2: You know, like they wear back east. Little bitty holes between the material. That way you don't get so hot.
1: Yeah.
2: Now, wait a minute, Joe.
1: What?
2: There's something on the grass over there by the rose bed.
1: Oh, probably a locket or something one of the kids dropped. A toy, maybe.
2: Yeah, I'll get it. Give it back to Armstrong.
1: What do you got?
2: Piece of dental bridge work. Looks like it's been in a fire.
4: The crime lab was called, and they went over the backyard. They checked the incinerator, and under a large heap of ashes, they found several pieces of bone. They took a sample of the ash back to the lab to examine it. We got in touch with the daughter, Mrs. Randall. We got the address of Mrs. Schroeder's dentist. Frank and I drove out to talk to him. We showed him the piece of dental bridge work that we'd found, and he identified it as positively belonging to Mrs. Schroeder. He showed us the card from his files, which gave the date that he'd installed the bridge. 11:56 a.m. We called the crime lab, and Lieutenant Lee Jones told us that the ash and the particles of bone that he'd recovered could be of human origin. 12:15 p.m. We drove out to the apartment and took Henry Schroeder into custody. We talked to him in the interrogation room.
5: I don't understand all this. None of it makes any sense.
1: Well, it's pretty simple, Schroeder.
5: Simple? You say that I killed Bertha and you say it's simple. How can you say that? Why do you say that? You must have a reason. I told you all I know.
2: A couple of things you didn't tell the truth about, sir.
5: Why?
1: You said that just before your wife left you, she made a large withdrawal from your account, didn't you?
5: That's right, she did. She did take some money.
1: Well, in checking your bank account, we found no record of any such withdrawal.
5: You've got no right to go through my bank account. You've got no right.
2: This is a murder investigation, Schroeder. We've got a right to clear it up.
5: But she did take the money. She did. You've got to believe me.
1: It's a little hard to do, Schroeder. Since your wife disappeared, she hasn't drawn any money out of your account. Before that, she drew checks to pay the local store bills. Now, how do you explain that?
5: I can't. I don't know what you're trying to say. I don't know what you're trying to get me to say.
1: We're trying to get you to say the truth, that's all.
5: But I am.
2: You said you put all the furniture from your house in storage. Now, is that right?
5: Yes, I said that.
2: Mm-hmm. You said you wanted to keep it in case your wife came back and you two started all over again?
5: Yes, that's the truth.
2: We checked the storage company. They told us you called them and ordered everything sold. Told them to sell it as soon as possible. Now, how do you explain that?
5: You're getting me so confused, I can't think.
2: When we checked the house, the one where you and your wife lived, we found bloodstains, lots of them. They're human blood.
5: I don't know.
1: People who live there now said that you put a carpet over the floor. Only room in the house that has a carpet. They say it was your idea.
5: I can't think. I don't know what you're saying.
1: Well, here's a report here. Take a look at it. It's a list of the things we found in your incinerator. Things that were burned. Now, do you want to read it, or do you want me to read it to you? How about it, Schroeder?
2: Schroeder?
5: I didn't mean it. 30 years. 30 years married. I didn't mean to do it. I came home late. Real late. I'd been drinking. We had words. I hit her. I don't know what happened. I knew what I was doing. I kept hitting her. Then she was dead. I didn't mean to do it. I didn't mean to. But she turns the kids against me. Turned everybody against me. 30 years married. She turned everybody against me.
1: I'm afraid you got it wrong, mister.
5: Huh?
1: You did that yourself.
0: The story you have just heard was true.
8: The names were changed to protect the innocent. On December 10th, trial was held in Department 87, Superior Court of the State of California, in and for the County of Los Angeles. In a moment, the results of that trial.
4: Now, here is our star, Jack Webb.
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8: Henry Rudolph Schroeder was tried and convicted of murder in the first degree. He was executed in the lethal gas chamber at the State Penitentiary, San Quentin, California. You have just heard Dragnet, a series of authentic cases from official files. Technical advice comes from the Office of Chief of Police W.H. 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Heard tonight were Ben Alexander, June Whitley, Harry Bartell. Script by John Robinson. Music by Walter Schumann. Hal Gibney speaking. 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
11: One of the newest developments of chemical science to be made available commercially by the DuPont Company is Antu, a long-known chemical discovered during the war to be a better rat poison. Now it is available in branded compounds for your use. Antu is so powerful that a few ten-thousandths of an ounce will kill a rat. It is easy to use in a bait or as a tracking powder. While Antu is a special poison for the common rat and is not as dangerous as most rat poisons, it is a poison, and pets and animals should be kept away from it. Your local dealer probably sells a rat poison containing Antu, one of the DuPont Company's better things for better living through chemistry. As a result of long continuing research in the field of commercial explosives, the DuPont Company today manufactures more than 200 different formulations of dynamite, as well as other explosives, blasting supplies, and accessories. DuPont research has also brought to light new and more efficient ways of using explosives, including a new and better way to fire them, the DuPont Blasting Timer. It is now known that in some types of blasting, better results are obtained when one big blast is divided into a number of little ones, fired with almost unbelievable accuracy, a few thousandths of a second apart. The new DuPont invention, the DuPont Blasting Timer, detonates blasts in just this way. It looks like a portable radio. Inside the box, cams so delicately machined that they operate with greater accuracy than a fine stopwatch, close switches that fire the shots one after another. In developing natural resources such as coal and other minerals, blasting must occasionally be carried out near residential and business districts. Here, the timer is of service because it reduces the vibration of the ground. The DuPont timer also makes delay shooting even safer than before, providing an accurate means of firing the charges without using electric blasting caps in the drill holes and lessening the danger that an unfired charge will remain in a hole and go off later by accident. In addition, tests indicate that the DuPont blasting timer will be of considerable aid in rock quarries, bringing down the rock in smaller pieces, which means greater efficiency and lowered costs. This new DuPont invention is another contribution to efficiency and safety from the DuPont Company, maker of better things for better living through chemistry.
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13: Get this and get it straight. Crime is a sucker's road, and those who travel it wind up in the gutter, the prison of the grave. This started with a terrified woman lost in a maze of memories she couldn't explain. And waiting for her outside an open window was death.
14: From the pen of Raymond Chandler, outstanding author of crime fiction, comes his most famous character in The Adventures of Philip Marlowe. Now with our star, Gerald Moore, starred as Philip Marlowe, we bring you tonight's exciting story, The Open Window.

0: California's a year-round kind of place, where each day blends into the next with a sort of sunny indifference. But the one just passed had been a little special. It was the cool, crisp autumn weather that reminded you of the East, where autumn meant kicking your way through knee-deep drifts of brown and yellow leaves, along a rutted country road that hinted of adventure at every turn. Yeah, that's the kind of a day it had been. But now, at a little past eight, as I stood at the window of my third-floor apartment and stared out over enough improved Los Angeles real estate to house maybe 500,000 people that tonight I wanted no part of, because the world was out there minding everybody else's business, while I was in here minding my own. In here, everything was in order and cozy. I could read if I want to, write a letter if I want to, or just relax with... Oh, no.
1: Your name's Philip Marlowe?
0: Yeah, why?
1: Because I have that name and this address written here on this card. I think I was supposed to see you. Do you know me?
0: Well, no, frankly, I don't. What were you supposed to see me about?
1: Who are you, Mr. Marlowe? What sort of business?
0: I'm a private detective.
1: Private detective?
0: Wait a minute. It's not that bad a racket. Oh, now, look. Why don't you come in and we'll talk this over, huh? Come on.
1: All right. Thank you.
0: There. Sit down, won't you? Mm-hmm. You look like you can use a drink. Do you want one?
1: No, thank you. I just need to rest a moment.
0: Oh.
1: I've been walking for hours.
0: Well, now, tell me, what is it?
1: A man, I think. Someone's been following me. I was followed here, I'm sure. I don't know why.
0: Really?
1: This is Los Angeles, California, isn't it?
0: Yeah.
1: I keep thinking... That is, I feel as though it should be Vancouver, British Columbia.
0: Oh?
1: I don't know how I got here or why I want to see you, but I've walked until I'm nearly exhausted, and I found that I'd written your name and address on this card here, so I decided to come and try to find out.
0: Well, now tell me, do you know who you are?
1: No, I don't know who I am.
0: This man you're afraid of, do you know him?
1: No. But I believe he knew me. He reminded me of Vancouver, and that frightened me. I seem to remember I saw him a year ago. Maybe it was just the day before yesterday. How crazy that sounds. But I can't help it. I can't remember.
0: Take it easy. Now, you better lie down on the divan. That's it. Come on. Atta girl. Now, look, I think we ought to call a hospital and see it. Stay where you are. It's company in the hall. Maybe for us. Now, just take it easy. Hey! Hey, you! Hold it! Hold it up there! Oh, great.
1: Who was it, Mr. Marlowe?
0: I couldn't see. Don't let it bother you now, honey. It's probably just one of my clumsy neighbors. He never watches where he's going. You know, the other night...
1: Stop, please.
0: All right.
1: Whoever was out there was looking for me. I know he was. I know it.
0: Now, look, honey. Isn't there something you can tell me? Don't you remember anything?
1: No, I don't know. Here, look in my purse. There are things in it I don't understand. Maybe there'll be some help.
0: Key. Address on a piece of brown paper. 8400 North Virgil, Tompkins. Does that mean anything to you?
1: No.
0: A little snapshot album with one of the pictures missing.
1: Wait a minute. I remember now. That was stolen.
0: Good.
1: But I don't remember what the picture was. Oh, please, please try to find out who I am and why I'm being followed. Please try to find out why I'm afraid.
0: All right, baby. Now, you stay here till I get back, huh?
1: I won't bother anything. I'll wait right here. Oh, I'm

0: I figured what she needed most was rest, and she was getting that fast, so I dropped the items from her purse into my pocket, snapped the lock on my apartment door, and left. My first stop was the phone downstairs in the lobby, where I found out that the Missing Persons Bureau had no one on file answering her description. My next stop was 8400 North Virgil. A half hour later, I found it. A crumbling stucco rooming house in a welter of knobby hills, huddled with other ramshackle houses that years ago had abandoned any hope of beauty. In the face of the leaky, bobbing oil wells that had invaded the neighborhood like a horde of huge, greasy grasshoppers. I walked past one of the creaking monsters in the front yard, then down a grimy hall to a door marked Manager Jacob Philpotts, below which some neighborhood wag had penciled Sphinx. It wasn't funny. But neither was Jake Philpotts.
1: Yeah. What is this? Speak up, Sparty. I'm very busy killing a soldier. What's on your mind besides your hat?
0: Okay, comic. I want to see Tompkins.
1: Oh, you want to see Tompkins?
0: That's what I said.
1: Well, you're too late, Sparty. He's gone. Blue. Flew the coop. Took the 500 berries and shoved off 2 hours ago.
0: For where?
1: Well, for his hometown, I guess. Vancouver. It's way up in Canada. Which is a long walk, Sparty, so you better get started. Bye.
0: Wait a minute, Jake.
1: Huh?
0: Where did Tompkins get the 500?
1: Where'd he get... Well, some classy guy gave it to him.
0: Classy guy? And why?
1: Well, to get out of town and stay out. So he does.
0: Uh-huh.
1: But first he pays back all his back rent and buys me a bottle besides. Wasn't that sweet of him?
0: That stuff over there?
1: Yeah.
0: Must have hated you. Who was the classy guy? Why do you want Tompkins out of town?
1: Why do you want Tompkins out of town? Well, how do I know? What am I, an encyclopedia? Hey, look, Nosy, my whiskey's getting cold, so why don't you run along?
0: I want to know who the guy was, and I want it now.
1: Oh, so you're going to stop pushing, huh? You want to fight, huh? Okay, put him up. Come on.
0: Take it easy, Buster. Take it easy. You'll beat yourself to death. Now, let's negotiate.
1: Huh?
0: Prop up against the wall, and I'll talk to you. What about a price for another bottle of that stuff?
1: I would like to see another bottle.
0: That's what I said.
1: Oh, well, that's different. That's really nice of you, Sporty.
0: Not really, kid. I'm trying to poison you. Now, what was Tompkins' racket?
1: Oh, gardener, carpenter, handyman. Nothing much. What else?
0: Who was the classy guy that bought him off?
1: Had his name right on the tip of my tongue a minute ago. A red-headed, flashy dresser had a sort of a... Palmer.
0: Yeah, boy.
1: Yeah, that's it. Palmer is.
0: Very good. Now, one more. Where can I find it?
1: Well, he said something about running the pearls. You got it?
0: Yeah, it's a dive on Highland. Thanks, Phil Potts.
1: Oh, but don't thank me, Sparty. You bought it, remember? This brand comes to $7.50 with tax.
0: Don't kid an old kid or Jake. You can squeeze that junk out of sour potatoes.
1: Here's sour potatoes?
0: And have a happy hangover. Outside, the smell of the oil well as I passed it was welcomed by comparison to Jake, which made it tough to reconcile anything I'd seen at 8400 North Virgil with a girl asleep on the divan in my apartment. As I drove back to Hollywood, then down Highland Avenue, the night was still strangely quiet. Everything seemed to come in whispers. Even the hunch I had that the vanishing Mr. Tompkins had sold out dirt cheap to the boss of the pearls. Near 3rd Street, I spotted the place, parked a ways beyond it, and walked back. It was one of those dumps that dealt in bad bar whiskey. Second-rate bop and a lot of darkness. I shook off a brace of lost weekenders on my way through. Made it up the stairs to the offices where a block of orange light on the floor and a two-tone conversation told me to stop, look, and listen.
2: Time, baby.
3: Alan, as they say in Missouri.
2: I have to show you, huh?
3: Uh-huh.
2: All right, and all my will. You're not easy to get over. I still love you, and I've missed you. So when you dropped me for your stuffy broker friend, I did a little checking up, and I found out plenty.
3: About Cooper?
2: About Cooper Gerard.
3: I don't believe you.
2: Oh, but you should, honey. You see, Norma, it's not about him specifically, but about a woman. A woman who's all wrong, who spells trouble this deep, and I can prove it. I went to work on it tonight, and things are going to be different from now on.
3: Buddy, I want to
0: get out of here. Get out of here. Go on.
3: Now, wait a minute. All I want to know is where
0: I said beat it, and I meant... Never mind, Buster. It doesn't matter anymore. My presence is now known.
3: Come on in, Junior. You can hear better inside.
0: I doubt it. I'll inhibit the performers. But thanks anyway.
3: Buddy, all I want to know
0: is... Try the end of the hall, then left. It's usually there.
3: Okay, thanks. That's all I want to know. Hello.
0: Hello.
2: What do you want, mister? Make it snappy.
0: Okay. Why'd you pay Tompkins to leave town tonight?
2: Tompkins? Who are you?
0: Marlowe. Gonna answer the question formally?
4: Why, certainly. I didn't pay him to leave town. I paid him for some work, carpenter work. Why?
3: What's the matter, Alan? Feel the whip handle slipping?
4: Not a bit, baby. Look, why don't you run along now? I'll call you later. Oh, here's your cigarette case.
3: My cigarette case?
4: Yeah. Take it with you. We'll get in touch later.
3: Okay, Alan. Good night, Marlowe.
5: Good night, Miss...
3: Picasso. Not that it'll do you any good, Junior.
5: That's a cute kid. Smart, too.
4: All right. Why are you interested in Tompkins?
5: There's a certain lady's interested.
4: And the lady's name?
5: None of your business.
4: Okay. Go on.
5: Miss Key. What door does it fit, Pomeroy?
4: How should I know? Have you got anything else?
5: Isn't that enough?
4: Not enough to worry about, Marlowe. So I suggest that you leave. And in case you have any doubts, this thing goes off awful easy.
5: I see your point.
4: Yeah. And I just as soon shoot as not, so start down those stairs and don't look back. I bust for a couple of the boys. They'll be at the bottom to help you out the front door. Oh, and Marlowe, take some advice. I don't like your type, so don't come back.
5: The boys escorted me politely as far as the sidewalk and gave me a send-off that piled me into the gutter. It's my own fault letting Pomeroy get the drop on me, but he was farther ahead of me than I figured. In fact, I was lucky all I got was the bounce. I limped back to my car, got in and started home, but something about the trio of Norma Lacasso, Pomeroy, and a broker named Gerard was off-center. And Gerard's connections were too strong to pass up. So I decided to let the pale woman asleep in my apartment go right on sleeping while I stopped at a phone booth. Found only one Cooper Gerard listed, and he at 8112 North Orange Drive. It was a lonely house up in the Hollywood Hills. I tried the bell and got no answer, but I knew he was there. I slipped the enigmatic key out of my pocket and listened to the music coming from inside. I stuck it in a lock. It turned, just as the footsteps inside, so I pulled it out fast and let the party on the other side of the door do the honors.
6: What is it?
5: You're Mr. Gerard?
6: Yes, I'm Cooper Gerard. What is it?
5: I'd like to come in and talk to you. My name's Marlowe. I'm a private detective. I've got a key that fits your front door, plus a little photo album full of a girl. Here.
6: Why, that's Margaret's album and her key. You found her. Where is she? What's happened to her?
5: She's safe.
6: Come in the upper room.
5: Right. So her name's Margaret, huh? Margaret what?
6: Veazey. Margaret Veazey. But where is she? I've been frantic. I just called the police. She left the house this morning and didn't come back. It's late now, and in her condition, I'm afraid that...
5: What is Margaret's condition, Mr. Gerard?
6: She was injured in an auto accident a year ago last July, up near Vancouver. It affected her mind. Oh, but please, where is she?
5: Just a minute. There are some questions that I'd like answered first. Exactly what is Margaret Veazey to you?
6: Well, until July 9th, 1948, when that horrible accident happened, nothing. Merely a hitchhiker. My wife and I were motoring back from a vacation in Canada. We picked Miss Veazey up on the road. In the accident, Grace, my wife, was killed. Miss Veazey seriously injured. All I knew about her was that she was alone in the world, so there was no one to help her. Well, since I was driving the car, I assumed that responsibility. It was the least I could do. Stayed with her in Vancouver until she partially recovered and then brought her here. She's been with me ever since. Now, will you please take me to her?
5: But the story doesn't end there.
6: What do you mean?
5: Margaret Veazey's in trouble and she's scared. What do you know about a man named Tompkins, Mr.?
6: Why, nothing. I don't know any Tompkins.
5: You do know a Norma Lacasso, don't you?
6: Norma? Of course, Miss Lacasso and I are quite good friends.
5: Mm-hmm. What about Alan Pomeroy?
6: Heard of him. He runs a nightclub, I believe.
5: That's right. Now tell me, can you tell me why a third picture is missing in the album?
6: What's that? Let me see. This is very strange. Margaret cherishes every picture in this album.
5: She thinks that one was stolen. Any idea what the picture was?
6: No. I can't imagine why it was stolen. All the pictures were simple, harmless snapshots. I can't remember the one that's missing, but... Marlowe, what does all this mean? What's it all about?
5: Well, as near as I can tell, there's some kind of nasty shakedown brewing. I don't know how or why, but Alan Pomeroy's behind it, and Margaret Veazey's caught in the middle, so it involves you, too. Come on, let's go get her. She's asleep in my place.
6: You didn't leave her alone.
5: Oh, yes, I did.
6: Oh, you shouldn't have done that. Couldn't you tell from her mental state that she isn't responsible? For 2 days she's been moody. She's been talking about suicide. She might... Marlowe, if anything's happened...
5: Come on, Gerard, let's travel.
7: In just a moment, the second act of Philip Marlowe. But first, by the time you've listened to Johnny Dollar, Philip Marlowe, Gangbusters, and Escape, and the CBS All-Star Saturday Night lineup, you may be in the mood for some sleuthing of your own. 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

0: Now, with our star, Gerald Moore, we return to the second act of Philip Marlowe and tonight's story, The Open Window.
1: It took 10 minutes to get from Gerard's house to my place. I knew because he reminded me of each one as it passed. But when we turned onto Franklin, where we could see my apartment house, the word hurry stuck in his throat. An ambulance was pulling away from a tight knot of people standing on the concrete driveway beside the building. And 3 floors above them, glowing like a single ugly unblinking eye, was the window of my own apartment wide open. Even before I could stop the car, Gerard was out and running toward the crowd.
2: That ambulance.
3: The woman, mister, it was terrible.
4: She fell out of that open window up there.
1: Did you see it?
4: Oh, nobody saw it happen.
3: Yeah, it's bad, brother. They say she'd been laying here on the concrete for at least a half hour before anybody got to her.
4: It's been so quiet around here tonight, I'm surprised.
2: Wait, tell me, was she dead?
3: Just about. They don't give her a chance.
1: Come on, Gerard, let's go upstairs.
3: The police are up there now. They're trying to find out this.
5: You say the woman came here to your apartment, Mr. Marlowe, and asked you for help. Is that right?
1: That's right, officer. She was frightened and exhausted. When I left, she was asleep on the divan there.
2: Was the door locked, Marlowe?
1: Yeah, it's got a nightlight, Gerard. I snapped it myself.
5: And you left her alone, right?
1: Mm-hmm.
5: Well, take a look around, will you? See if you can find anything to indicate that an outsider came in while you were gone.
1: What makes you think there was an outsider here?
5: Because I don't think she fell.
2: Margaret was in mental turmoil, officer. She's been despondent. It's possible that she jumped.
5: Yeah? How many people have you heard of that jumped out of a window backwards, mister? I think she was pushed.
2: Pushed?
5: Yeah. Come here, both of you. I want to show you something.
1: He went over to the window and pointed to 5 scratches where fingernails had clawed the paint off the casing. The one that had to be made by her thumb was the lowest. It was true. She'd gone out backwards. As the officer explained that to Gerard, I stared down at the dwindling knot of people 3 stories below. Then up again at the 5 jagged scars ripped deep by a terrified woman's nails. Stared at them until they screamed at me, as a sick mind must have screamed when she fell.
5: Now, Mr. Marlowe, what about this cigarette stub with lipstick on it?
1: Cigarette stub? Hey, that's exactly what I'd like to know. Gerard, where does Norma live?
2: Why, the Hillcrest Apartments on Sunset, but surely...
1: Never mind what I think. You go to the hospital and find out about Margaret. I'm going to pay a call on Norma LaCasso right now. She's the type to be jealous enough to...
2: Marlowe, listen, you're making a mistake. That cigarette stub must be Margaret's, because Norma doesn't smoke.
1: But... Norma doesn't smoke. And what about the cigarette case? Hey, Buster, you better check with Lieutenant Matthews at Homicide. I'll see you later.
5: Hey, come back here, Marlowe.
1: The Hillcrest Apartments fit Norma LaCasso to a T. They were sleek, soft tones of burnished wood, streamlined in glass, and just enough chrome around for glitter. When she answered her door in glossy green lounging pajamas edged in gold, smiled and tossed a head of hair that was almost burgundy back from her face, I knew what Alan Parmalee meant. Loving Norma LaCasso would be hard to get over.
6: Hello, Junior. Don't tell me you're joining the league, too. It's fast, you know.
1: Skip it, baby. I'm coming in. Do you mind?
6: No. Would it do any good?
1: Mm-mm.
6: Get comfortable. I'll mix you a drink or something.
1: Hey, Norma, you know Margaret Veazey, don't you?
6: That peculiar girl that stays at Gerard's place? Yeah, I met her once.
1: A little while ago, she dropped 3 floors from an open window to a slab of concrete.
6: Oh.
1: Lay there over 30 minutes before she was found.
6: Oh, Marlo, that's dreadful. I'm sorry. Don't look at me like that. I mean it. I like Margaret.
1: So do I. What's more, she didn't fall. She was pushed.
6: Oh.
1: Got a cigarette?
6: For sure. Yes. Catch.
1: Thanks. Oh, just one cigarette tossed like that? The man is a lousy. You're supposed to pass the case and let the guest help himself.
6: Marlo, you're hurting me.
1: I'm going to keep right on twisting until that solid gold cigarette case drops.
6: That's what I adore about men. They're full strength.
1: That's better.
6: Gorilla. I'll have to help yourself. The picture's there under the bottom layer of cigarettes. But why it's important is beyond me.
1: It's important to Parmalee, baby. He had you smuggled out of his office so I couldn't find it. Margaret and Gerard at some little amusement park. Huh?
6: Mm-hmm. Near Vancouver, probably. Told me how I used to take her out while she was recovering from that accident. So what? Even the autograph sort of thing, no sense to me. Here, this one's hers.
1: Yeah, we had fun this day. This must be his, even the hottest day in Vancouver's history.
6: Now, that's it, Muscles, all of it. Now, will you apologize for these welts on my arm?
1: I don't get it. Whole deal's screwy. The only way it would make any sense is if... Norma, where's your phone book?
6: Over there, under the phone.
1: Mm-hmm.
6: Why? What have you got, Marlowe?
1: Just an idea so far. Stick around. It's the U.S. government. War assets, war assets management. Weather Bureau. Climatological records, yeah. Mutual 6-4-4-2-1.
7: Weather Bureau records.
1: Hello, listen, can you tell me what the hottest day on record in Vancouver has been? I mean the date. Do you have that information?
7: British Columbia?
1: Yeah.
7: Yes, we've got it here, I'm pretty sure. Just a minute.
6: What's that supposed to prove, Bob?
1: I'm not sure yet.
7: Yes, we've got it. Hello?
1: Yeah, I'm here. Go ahead.
7: The book says the hottest day up there was on July 3, 1948, when the temperature reached 92 degrees. Some heat record, huh? That's a nice place, Vancouver. I was up there one year.
1: Yeah, thanks, friend. The Weather Bureau has just lifted a cloud from a lady's mind. I hope you did it in time. So long.
6: You found out something big, didn't you?
1: It works. Well, aren't you going to pull a gun? They always do about here.
6: Not me. I've got concealed weapons.
1: You've also got dollar bills in your bloodstream instead of corpuscles. Mm. But you're smart, baby, so take a tip. Stick close to home. Don't even use the phone. You're a real nice, shiny item. I'd like to keep you that way.
6: Thanks. I'm going to take your word, Junior. But what does it mean?
1: Trouble. Just as soon as I can stir it up. Good night. From Norma's and the time that had gone by, I figured my best bet was Gerard's place, but I was wrong. It was deserted, so I took the next best, which was Alan Pomeley's The Pearls. It was well after 2 o'clock when I got there, and the club was closed, but the lights were on, the offices upstairs. I parked, slipped around to the back and up a flight of iron stairs to a metal door at the top. I pressed my weight against it and very gently turned the knob. And tugged softly, and it swung open without a sound. Voices in the same square of orange light on the floor said that Pomeley's office was open again. So I eased my gun into my hand and moved until I could see him. A pair of jackals coming to terms over
8: Since
1: the carcass of a
8: Since I know your little
1: farm.
8: Secret, Mr. Gerard, the proposition I'm offering you is perfectly fair.
2: What is it?
8: First, that you stop seeing Norma Locasso. And I mean stop.
2: Go on.
8: Second, that you deliver $5,000 here to me by the end of the week. You must have got a lot of insurance on your wife, Gerard. Double indemnity, too. Am I asking too much?
2: Blackmail leaves me no alternative.
8: You're so right.
2: How did you find out that she's not Margaret B.C.?
8: Ha, ha, a beautiful break. When you started seeing Miss LaCasa, I began checking up on you, and 2 days ago, that checking up led me to the strange woman you called Margaret Veazey and a character named Tompkins. Ever hear of him?
2: No.
8: An itinerant gardener was looking for work at your place. Also, Gerard, an itinerant gardener who knew your Margaret Veazey, who knew her as someone named Grace, and Grace Gerard, lest we forget, was your wife. When he called her Grace, it scared her. She couldn't do it, but I could.
2: So I see. Where is this Tompkins now, Pomeroy?
8: Oh, don't worry about him. I sent him away. He'll keep his mouth shut. He used to be a gardener on the wealthy side of Vancouver where your wife lived. Small world, eh?
2: Very small world.
8: Oh, now, wait a minute, Gerard.
2: I'm going to kill you, Pomeroy. I knew something like this would happen someday. My wife was getting her memory back. She was beginning to remember things, to realize that she wasn't really Margaret Veazey at all, but that Margaret Veazey had died in the accident. And tonight, I pushed her out of an open window. Doctors practically assure me that she'll be dead by morning. She won't be missed, and neither will you, I'm sure.
1: Next one's for your belly, Gerard, if you move 1 inch. You, Pomeroy, come around here. Wait at my desk. Come on.
8: This time I'm glad to see you, Marlowe. You're the lesser of two evils.
1: That's great. Well, it was a sweet story, fellas. Between you, you left out only one thing, the picture. You got it from the little album because you needed some tangible proof, didn't you, Pomeroy? And it cinched the deal because the accident happened on the 9th of July. But Gerard here had his picture taken with a supposed hitchhiker on Vancouver's hottest day, which was July 3rd. 6 days before he claims to have met the girl.
2: Picture?
1: How'd you manage the master stroke, Gerard? The switch in identities in the first place. Come on, talk! We're here!
2: It was a mistake. Both Miss Beasley and my wife were in the car at the time of the accident. The car burned. Then, somehow or other, later at the hospital, Margaret Veazey, who died, was identified as my wife, Grace.
1: And since her memory was gone, you made the switch complete and called your wife Margaret Veazey and left it like that. You know, Gerard, I hope you make a break for it. Just once, before we get to headquarters. Let's go. You too, Pomeroy, move.
8: All right, but you'll have a hard time sticking me, Snoop. I haven't done anything.
1: Oh, yes, you have. Attempted extortion as of right.

0: is it? I have all the answers to those troublesome questions in your mind. You don't have to be afraid of them anymore. You've got nothing to worry about now except getting well.
1: Thank you. All hazy back there. I can't remember where I've been.
0: Yeah, you've been away, Grace, for a long time. But now you'll be going home soon to your friends. Believe that. I'll run along now and come back tomorrow when you're feeling better. We'll have a long talk then.
1: Wait. Who is Margaret Veazey?
0: The girl you knew once, briefly. And what I'll never forget. I went to sleep one night on my divan.
1: I don't remember.
0: You will. Don't think about it now. Just think about home in Vancouver. You'll be there soon, I promise.
1: Oh, that sounds wonderful. It's lovely in Vancouver.
0: Yeah. That's what the weatherman says. Good night, my dear. When I finally got home, the air in my apartment was thick, full of stagnant fear and stale tobacco smoke. So I went over the window to open it up. But there I stopped because I remembered standing at that same window earlier that evening. Standing there thinking how happy I was that the world was out there. And how happy I was to be inside.
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4: It's the transcribed adventure of The Case of the Careworn Cup, with that brilliant, eccentric private detective, orchid fancier, and gargantuan gourmet, Nero Wolfe, starring Sidney Greenstreet.

0: The place is Nero Wolfe's office. At the moment, the world's greatest motionless detective is sitting in the chair which was built especially to support his 300 pounds. His eyes are closed, and he's making sounds through his nose.
1: Archie. Archie!
2: Yes, Mr. Wolfe, what is it?
1: The phone, if you please, Mr. Goodwin.
2: But it's on your desk, only 8 3/4 inches from your left elbow. All you have to do is lean forward.
1: Found it, Archie. What do you think I am, an athlete?
2: Hello. No, wrong number, mister.
3: I'm sorry, Mr. Wolfe, if that old phone awakened you.
1: Wrong number, and I was not asleep. I was merely concentrating.
2: On what? We're out of work. There's nothing to concentrate on.
1: May it escape your errant attention, Archie. But there are other subjects for thought besides murder.
3: Sure, blondes.
1: And blondes.
3: You're right at that, brunettes.
1: Phooey.
3: That's not a nice thing to say about any girl, even if she does happen to be a brunette.
1: Archie.
2: Yes, sir?
1: Go away. You annoy me.
3: Suppose I did. Who'd get your beer for you?
1: Fritz.
3: Tonight happens to be Fritz's night off. However, you can always get your beer for yourself.
1: Don't be an idiot.
3: There are exactly 23 steps between here and the kitchen.
1: As you very well know, I abominate strenuous physical activity.
3: 23 steps times 2 is 46. You could walk very slow.

0: nonsense. Now that you mention it, I happen to be mildly thirsty, Archie, would you?
1: Now that I mention it, you'd better let the beer go for tonight.
0: Why?
1: Our stock is running low.
0: You mean Curtis?
1: I've been careful, because something else is also running low.
0: What?
1: Money?
0: Fiddles thinks there's plenty in the bank.
1: Sure, but very little of it is yours. Mr. Wolf, do you remember that batch of orchids you bought last week? Of
0: course I do. Magnificent and very rare specimen.
1: I got a magnificent bill for him this morning, too.
0: It was large?
1: It was large.
0: Confound it, Archie. I shall have to do some work.
1: You turned down half a dozen cases in the last few weeks.
0: One of them may still require me.
1: Most of them hired other detectives. However, there is a Mr. Wenceslas who might still be in need.
0: His problem is what?
1: As I remember, he's being followed by midgets. He wanted you to do something about it. Not that he minded the midgets so much. It was the elephants they were riding.
0: The man needs a psychiatrist, not a detective. Anyone else?
1: I can check my files, but I don't think... Ha-ha! Saved by the bell.
0: Another creature like that, and I shall...
1: Answer the phone yourself?
0: Assassinate. You see what it is.
1: Okay. Hello. Yes, Mr. Wolf is in. Yes, he'll be in. He always is. What? That was a Mr. Charles Porter. He was in a hurry. He's on his way over right now. Should be here in 10 minutes.
0: Prospective client, I trust?
1: $1,000 worth of prospective client.
0: Splendid, Archie, my beer.
1: Okay, but look, I'm not sure you're going to accept his offer.
0: Indeed, what does he want me to do for his paltry fee?
1: That's the point. If I heard him right, he wants you to do nothing.
0: Door, Archie.
2: Yes, sir. I hear it. Mr. Porter?
3: Naturally, I'm Charles Porter. Who else would I be?
2: It's a large field. Never mind. Come on in. I'm Archie Goodwin.
3: Where is Wolf?
2: Mr. Wolf is in here. Mr. Wolf, this is Mr. Porter.
0: Good evening.
3: Fat, aren't you?
0: It's moderately noticeable. Out to your chair for Mr. Porter.
3: Don't bother. I'm too impatient to sit. When I have business to take care of, I take care of it quickly.
0: Very well.
3: Send him out of the room.
0: Mr. Goodwin, nonsense. He's my assistant. He remains.
3: I don't like it.
0: Archie, show Mr. Porter out.
3: Now, wait. There's no need to get temperamental. Perhaps I'm a little abrupt.
0: Rude.
3: I'm a worried man.
0: And impatient. You're wasting time, Mr. Porter.
3: I suppose I am. The reason I came to you... Young man, what are you doing with that notebook?
1: Getting ready to make marks in it,
3: but... Oh, never mind. Mr. Wolf, you have a client named Dorothy Spencer.
0: Have I?
3: There's no need to be coy about it. I happen to know.
0: Then you know.
3: I want you to drop her.
0: Drop her?
3: Refuse to handle her case. Close the books on her. You know what I mean.
0: Why should I?
3: The girl has no money. I have.
0: That doesn't answer my question.
3: Perhaps this will.
0: Appear to be a small package of dollar bills.
3: It happens to be $1,000.
0: Archie, will you?
1: I will. It is $1,000.
0: Thank you. Mr. Porter.
3: Yes?
0: You're paying me $1,000 in order that I refuse to act for Miss Spencer. Nothing more.
3: That's right.
0: What does she suspect you of?
3: I said nothing about... Well, that is... You must know that as well as I do.
0: Possibly, and nevertheless, what does she suspect you of?
3: Of being a blackmailer.
0: Whereas your occupation really is?
3: I'm a musician. A pianist. I'm appearing nightly at the Windsor Hotel.
0: Archie, have you made out a receipt for Mr. Porter?
1: Yep.
0: Give it to him and show him to the door.
1: Okay. Mr. Porter?
3: Mr. Wolf, I want your assurance that the entire affair is definitely finished.
0: My association with Miss Spencer, you mean? You have my assurance that it is. You will forgive a classical illusion. The carver.
3: Thank you. Good night.
1: Mr. Wolf, I have a secret about Mr. Porter.
3: He
1: smells.
0: Some perfume or other. More important, his right coat cuff is more worn than his left cuff. And the cuff happens to be a musical term meaning start again from the beginning.
1: Oh? Porter thought it meant finished.
0: Therefore, Mr. Porter is a liar. His ignorance of common musical term indicates that he's not a musician. The worn right coat cuff, that he is an office worker.
1: That's kind of leaping to a deduction. But even if Porter's a liar, Mr. Wolf, there is something else. He paid you $1,000 to drop a client named Dorothy Spencer. Mr. Wolf, you never had a client with that name. Well, that's that. Dorothy Spencer is not in. Anyway, she's not answering her phone. Mr. Wolf, I said...
0: I know what you said. Ah.
1: That a comment?
0: I'm worried. Mr. Porter may have assumed erroneously that Dorothy Spencer had employed or was intending to employ me. That does not explain why he lied about his occupation.
1: Maybe he didn't lie. After all, your deductions could be wrong.
0: Phew.
1: Okay. Take care of that. Right now. I'm phoning her. Hello? Windsor Hotel? Get me the manager's office. Thanks. Could you tell me if a Charles Porter plays the piano at... Uh-huh. She sounds blonde. I see. Thanks a lot. What do you do after work? Well, so long. She goes home and beats her husband.
0: About Porter, Archie.
1: Bad news. He does play the piano at the Windsor in the Mauve Room. So where does that leave your deductions?
0: Untouched, of course. Let me think. Yes, naturally.
1: Naturally what?
0: I came to the conclusion that Mr. Porter was an office worker. We have just discovered that Mr. Porter is not an office worker, therefore...
1: You were wrong.
0: I am never wrong. Therefore, the man who is here is not Charles Porter.
1: Mr. Wolf, do you think a man of your weight should climb out on a limb like that?
0: Fiddlesticks. Look up Porter in the phone book and call him.
1: Okay. Take a second. Archie, the phone company's best friend. Yep, here he is. What do I ask him?
0: There'll be no need to ask Mr. Porter anything. Just phone.
1: You're the boss. Yeah, have to say something to the guy. Hello, I'd like to speak to Charles Porter. So would you. Who's... Oh, Stebbins, huh? Yeah, that's right, Archie. Don't bother why I called. It's a coincidence. Goodbye. You know who that was?
0: No.
1: That was Sergeant Stebbins, Sergeant Pearly Stebbins. I might add, as though you didn't know, that Stebbins happens to be a sergeant in homicide.
0: Indeed.
1: You expected this.
0: I still don't know what your conversation is about.
1: It was about Charles Porter, who maybe was a liar, but who isn't going to tell any more lies, on account of he was just shot to death.

0: well, well, if it ain't Archie Goodwin. Come in, Goodwin.
1: Thank you, Sergeant Stebbins.
0: I've been expecting you.
1: Oh, that's sweet of you to say that, Pearlie.
0: Why did you phone Porter?
1: His right coat cuff was more worn out than his left.
0: So for that, you had to kill him?
1: No, actually, I killed him because he didn't know his da capo. Hey.
0: Yeah, hey. He don't look good anymore, eh? Guys who stop bullets with their face never look good.
1: Pearlie, you've been robbed.
0: I did.
1: That corpse is not Porter.
0: Now, relax, Goodwin, relax. His fingerprints were on file and they check. His girlfriend says he's Porter. If he could get up and talk, he'd tell you he was Porter. And what makes you think he isn't?
1: Well, because when he visited us earlier tonight, he looked different. Not much, but... You said girlfriend?
0: Yes, I said girlfriend. She's in the next room mopping up. She kind of broke down when we brought her here.
1: You brought her here? Now, don't tell me what her name is.
0: Why shouldn't I? It's Spencer. Dorothy Spencer.
1: Ooh, that's what I was afraid of.
2: Sergeant,
0: Ignore him. He comes with the woodwork.
1: His name is Goodwin, Miss Spencer. Archie Goodwin. Find what you were looking for?
2: What I was looking...
1: Somebody's gone through this place like a minor league hurricane. You?
2: What business is it of
1: mine? None, maybe. On the other hand, Nero Wolf might have other ideas. Matter of fact, I'm sure he'd have. Miss Spencer, why don't you go see him? The address is 601 West 35th Street.
2: I don't see why.
1: You want your boyfriend's murderer found, don't you?
0: Now listen, Goodwin, the police are working on this.
1: Sure, they'll see to it nobody harms a corpse. Goodbye, Miss Spencer. Don't forget that address, 601 West 35th Street. Believe it or not, you used to be a client of ours. Oh, Mr. Wolf, you're getting to be so brilliant, it's boring.
3: Fooey. that is,
1: All right, tonight you deserve it. I'll get you another can of beer. But this is the last one. Unless you promise to do some exercise, like maybe standing up and sitting down 5 minutes a day.
3: Thank you. And why should I indulge in such idiotic behavior?
1: Oh, after a while, you might be able to see your shoes.
3: I've already seen them.
1: Oh, that was 20 years ago. Things have changed. No more buttons. Hey, that must be Dorothy Spencer.
3: She's undoubtedly young and beautiful.
1: You deduced that from the way she pressed the buzzer?
3: I deduced that from the gleam in your eye, Bah.
1: Bah, all you want. I'm going to keep the gleam shining. Hello, Miss Spencer. Come in.
2: Thank you. Mr. Wolf.
1: Is the large sitting down gentleman behind the desk. This is Dorothy Spencer, Mr. Wolf.
3: You will forgive me not rising. It is due to a necessary conservation of energy rather than rudeness. Archie, a chair.
1: Sure. Here you are, Miss Spencer.
2: Thanks.
3: Now then, Miss Spencer, have the police found anything but dust in Mr. Porter's closet?
2: Why, no.
3: You were engaged to Mr. Porter?
2: I was.
3: That ring you're wearing, he gave it you?
2: Yes.
3: May I see it?
2: Well, all right. Here.
3: Thank you. Expensive. Very expensive. You may have it back. Miss Spencer, why are you marrying Charles Porter?
2: I loved him.
3: Fooey. Mr. Porter, according to Archie's description, was twice your age, with considerably less than half your attractiveness. Love may perhaps be blind, but it is not astigmatic.
2: I don't know what you mean.
3: What were you searching for under the nose of the police?
2: Nothing. Nothing at all.
3: How did your fiancé earn his money?
2: He played the piano at the...
3: Boy, what he earned there in a year wouldn't begin to pay for the ring he gave you. Would you like to try again?
2: I don't know how he made his money.
3: I suggest that you do. I suggest that he earned money by the same method that he induced you to consider marrying him. Blackmail.
2: Oh, but...
3: Why was he blackmailing you?
2: Old letters I'd written when I was too young to know any better.
3: Your motives for murdering Porter would be twofold, then. Recovery of blackmail material and the avoidance of marriage to a man you dislike.
2: I didn't kill Charles.
3: Your doorbell, Archie. Get Miss Spencer into the kitchen. Once. Must be the police.
4: Yeah, let's go, Miss Spencer. Right through that door.
3: And stay there until I call you. Front door, Archie.
4: Mr. Wolf, do I know Dorothy Spencer's here?
3: You know nothing. A simple role for you to play.
4: I haven't got time to resent that insult right now, but wait until the next time you drop a collar button. Well, bless my soul, if it isn't dear old Inspector Kramer. How is the homicide department?
5: Where's Wolf?
4: Big surprise. He's sitting.
5: Mr. Wolf.
3: Good evening, Inspector.
5: Where's Dorothy Spencer?
3: This is not the Bureau of Missing Persons.
4: The district attorney would like to talk to her.
3: I shall tell her so the next time we meet.
4: Yeah, that could be right now. She's in this house.
3: I don't see her.
4: Mind if I look around for myself?
3: You have a search warrant, of course.
4: It so happens, no, but...
3: Archie, the inspector's leaving.
4: Okay, I'm leaving. I suppose by the time I get back with a warrant, she'll be in Hoboken.
3: Hoboken? Where's that?
4: Look, Wolf, you can go too far. One of these days, you won't be able to talk yourself out of it. Trail me to the door, Goodwin, to show what a good detective you are.
5: Ooh, Inspector Kramer doesn't love us anymore.
3: Unfortunate. Archie, take Miss Spencer to a respectable hotel. Register her under an assumed name. She is to stay there until notified otherwise. Luckily, the good inspector neglected to inform us that she was the leading suspect in a murder case. Hence, we are not accessories after the fact, and I don't want her arrested for murder as yet.
5: Her beauty has won you over.
3: Oh, you will then return here immediately.
5: Okay. What are you going to be doing in the meanwhile?
3: I, Archie, shall be thinking.

0: Archie?
1: No. No, not Archie.
0: Ah, our impatient and non-musical friend came in through the window. How are you, Mr. Not Porter, of course.
2: Where's the girl?
0: Question is beginning to bore me. I don't know.
2: I think she's here.
0: So did the police. I might add that they were slightly closer to the truth. Incidentally, what makes you think she was Porter's accomplice?
2: She must have been.
0: Nonsense, she wasn't. Porter was blackmailing her, just as he was blackmailing you. In her case, it was letters. In yours, a previous criminal record, perhaps, that your employers might be interested in.
2: I want to know where she is. Maybe this would help you remember.
0: Good heavens, don't point a pistol at me. It annoys me. Ah, the police, I should think, opened the door for them like a good fellow.
2: Oh, no. I'm leaving. But if I don't find that girl, I'll be back.
0: Knock the blasted thing down if it isn't open.
3: I've got the search warrant.
0: Oh, so no doubt a fine tooth comb. Bah. By the way, Inspector.
3: All right, boys, cover the house.
4: Right, Inspector.
5: Well, what did you want?
0: As your men go through the house, will you have one of them shut the back window? I've just had a burglar, and I suspect he left it open. Unless the matter is attended to, the house might be filled with fresh air.
5: Well, what's the matter with that?
0: Fresh air, deadly poison. It clogs the lungs. And may I point out that the warrant you're clutching in your hot little hand is not a lease on the house. Finish your search quickly, if you please, and then, why not try Hoboken?
6: So I just missed the inspector, huh?
0: You did?
6: That I can stand. I'm sorry about the burglar, though.
0: Perhaps we can arrange to have you meet him in the morning.
6: He left his calling card with name and address on it?
0: He dropped his handkerchief here on my desk.
6: Oh. It's a handkerchief.
0: It smells.
6: So it does, but,
0: All of our unknown friends' clothes carry the odor. Therefore...
6: Yeah?
0: You will go out immediately to the nearest drugstore, buy a specimen of every cake of soap manufactured in this country.
7: Mr. Wolf?
0: He's there. No.
6: I never realized just how many different brands of soap were made in this country.
0: You should listen to the radio more often.
6: So far, we've sniffed at 37 cakes. None of them smell like Porter. Let's see. 38. Hey.
0: Let me have it, Archie. Yes, the soap. Ah, it's labeled Orchid Ovals. I should say basically mislabeled. Orchids have no odor. Towers for the evening is finished.
6: Why? All we know is the guy washes with a basely mislabeled soap.
0: No, the odor would not have been so persistent in that case. Unquestionably, our visitor works for a soap company that makes orchid ovals. Every employee of a plant in which perfume in large quantities is used inevitably carries the odor on his clothes.
6: Oh, and you already deduced he works in an office. I go see him in the morning?
0: You do?
6: You know, Mr. Wolf, what with hiring rooms for girls and paying visits to a perfume factory, I'm beginning to feel like a maiden aunt.
0: No one would ever mistake you for a maiden aunt, Archie.
6: Thanks. Is that another deduction?
0: Maiden aunts rarely need a shave.

0: Melville. Good morning. One moment, please.
1: Oh, can I do anything for you, sir?
2: Yeah. That is, let's postpone that question and slip in another one. I'm looking for one of your office people. In his 40s, 5'10", brown hair and eyes, speaks in a sharp, quick voice.
1: He owes you money, too.
2: Who owes me money?
1: Mr. Wheeler, the man you were describing. He owes everybody money, in spite of the fact that he's office manager and makes lots and lots of money. How much does he owe you?
2: Hmm? Oh, not an awful lot. It won't break me if I don't get it. Is he in yet?
1: Well, he was, but he went home. He was sort of sick.
2: Sort of?
1: Mm. He got a phone call from somebody and rushed out.
2: Mm, too bad. Well, I better scram.
1: Well, you didn't answer my question yet. I'm off at 5. My name's Gwen.
2: Goodbye.

0: Wolf speaking.
1: Archie here. Unknown's name is Wheeler. He left the office this morning sick after he got a mysterious phone call.
0: Bad, probably. Get to Dorothy Spencer at once and bring her here.
1: Right. I'm at Wheeler's house now. Thought I'd better check. His wife's here, too.
0: Blonde?
1: Uh-huh. How could you tell?
0: Fetch your smirk in your voice. Get out of there fast and don't stop to console Mrs. Wheeler.

0: 908.
1: Room 909. Miss Dorothy Spencer. Nobody home.
2: Shut that door behind you, Goodwin.
3: Never mind pulling triggers. I'll shut it.
4: Oh, Archie.
2: I would prefer silence. Keep your hands high, Goodwin.
3: It's unhealthy. All the blood had run into my head.
4: Archie, he murdered Charles.
3: He did. Tut, Mr. Wheeler. You really shouldn't have. It's against the law.
2: Get into the bathroom, both of you.
3: I already shaved.
4: I phoned him. I thought maybe he had my letters.
2: Porter couldn't keep his mouth shut about his other victim.
3: He was going to force Dorothy to marry him. Did you find his material, Wheeler?
2: Yes, in an office. He read it as a front. It's all burned.
3: And why all the melodrama?
2: You know about me, so does she. I can't trust anyone. Get into the bathroom, I said.
3: Look, let's not lose our heads about this.
2: Get moving, Goodwin.
3: I like it here.
2: All right, then, here is where you'll get it.
3: Hey, wait a minute. Something's wrong. I got shot and Wheeler fell down.
5: I shot him, Goodwin.
3: Stebbins. Dear Sergeant Stebbins. Oh, you little flat-footed angel.
5: It's lucky for you my flat feet got staked out here in time.
3: Just for that, I'll buy you a pair of arch supports for your next birthday. But I'm beginning not to believe this.
5: You had it all figured out? Well, not exactly. Well, that is...
3: Wolf sent you here.
5: Well, he kind of phoned in and suggested one of us shoot down here and do some rescue work.
3: That old devil.
5: Hey, you're not kidding.
3: What are you laughing about?
5: Wolf wasn't sure whether you'd need rescuing from Wheeler or...
3: Stop killing yourself with your own jokes.
5: Or whether Miss Spencer would need rescuing from you.
6: You've been a very foolish young woman, Miss Spencer. I suggest that in the future you exercise more care in your correspondence.
4: Oh, I shall, Mr. Wolf, but how can I ever thank you?
3: Well, one way would be to listen wide-eyed while he explains how he solved the case.
6: I have no intention.
3: Oh, come on, Mr. Wolf, stop stalling.
4: Please, Mr. Wolf.
6: Well, I'd be very happy to. As a matter of fact, I'd like to see anyone try to stop me. A man came to me, offered me $1,000 to drop a client I didn't have. Why? Because obviously he wished to direct my attention to that client.
4: Me?
6: You, Miss Spencer. Now then, he identified himself as Charles Porter, a musician. But I tested him and discovered that he knew nothing of music.
3: The da capo routine.
6: Precisely. Therefore, he was an imposter. His purpose?
3: Yeah?
6: To indicate by no means subtly that enmity existed between Porter and Dorothy Spencer.
3: Huh?
6: Thus, when Porter was found murdered, I would presumably be convinced that Dorothy Spencer, balked in her effort to enlist my aid against Porter, had resorted to most foul and bloody murder.
3: Most foul and bloody murder is very fancy, Dorothy. Shows he likes you.
6: Oh. I thereupon asked myself, why should an unknown seek to convince me that Dorothy Spencer was Porter's murderer?
3: And you answered yourself?
6: One reason only, because he himself intended to murder Porter. As he did. For which peccadillo he has, thanks to Sergeant Stebbins' accuracy with a revolver, already paid with his own life. Quodit apt demonstrandum.
3: Latin for that's what you wanted to know.
4: I think you're wonderful, Mr. Wolf. And I'm going to...
6: Be careful.
4: Kiss you.
6: Archie, Miss Spencer is a very dangerous young woman.
3: Today I feel brave.
4: Do you, Archie?
3: Very brave. What are you doing tonight?
4: Nothing.
3: Let's do it together.
6: Bah.
3: Oh, is that Mr. Wolf?
6: I said bah. Would you very much mind conducting your romance elsewhere?
3: I would not.
6: And do so at once. I have a very important matter to attend to.
4: Goodbye, Mr. Wolf.
6: Goodbye.
3: Night, sir.
6: Very important. Very.

Tonight's transcribed story was based on the characters created by Rex Stout, produced and directed by J. Donald Wilson. In the cast were Lamont Johnson as Archie Goodwin, and Jane Webb, Peter Leeds, Bill Johnstone, and Wilms Herbert. Next week at this same time, Nero Wolfe and Archie will bring you The Case of the Dear Dead Lady. Don Stanley speaking.

0: Three chimes mean good times on NBC. The NBC chimes are excited about the big show. 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Comedy with stars like Jimmy Durante, Fred Allen, Jack Carson, Groucho Marx, and a host of others. Music with Meredith Wilson, Mindy Carson, and many more. 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Starts Sunday, November 5th on NBC.
1: This is Chester William Bendix Ratty. The man called X follows on...
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3: I'd have sworn someone was standing right behind me. I started to turn, and I heard something come down over me. I tried to duck. I heard a ripping sound and blood running wildly down my arm. A knife. I tried to grab the arm. I couldn't reach it. The knife was coming down again.

The New Adventures of Michael Shane, Private Detective. And this is your director, Bill Russo, inviting you to listen to another transcribed episode with Michael Shane, that reckless, red-headed Irishman, back in his old haunts in New Orleans. We call it The Case of the Blood.

0: Okay, okay, I'm coming.
1: Open up, open up. 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
0: Next time, why not bring along an axe?
2: Close the door quickly. I'll see quickly, ma'am. Where's the key?
0: Key?
2: I want you to lock the door.
0: Now, look,
2: Papa. I said I want you to lock the door, Mr. Shane.
0: Well, let's just snap the double lock for now, and hope for the best. Hey, where are you going?
2: I want to look down the street. I'm sure they followed me. A crafty, scheming lot, I'll tell you that.
0: Hey, who are you talking about, Pop?
2: My friends, that's who. My dear, faithful friends. Faithful friends. They boil me in oil, skin me alive, cut me to ribbons to find out the hiding.
0: Hey, look, you better slow down. You're going to burn out a berry.
2: Scallions, scallywags, cutthroats, licks, fiddles.
0: And chicken inspectors. What are these friends of yours trying to find?
2: None of your business. You just keep that nose of yours out of my face.
0: Hey, remember, you came to me.
2: Oh, yeah. Oh, it's just, it's all so infuriating. Makes my blood boil, swear it does. Three dear friends. For 6 years we've shared the same little house built, same skimpy fare. We've watched 2,000 sunsets.
0: Yeah.
2: We've talked 10,000 hours of the night away. And now, Mr. Shane, what are your rates for guarding a man's life and possessions?
0: I kind of think I might be a little too rich for your blood, old-timer.
2: Oh, a little too rich for my blood.
0: What
2: you do indeed. Well, Mr. Shane.
0: Look, I suppose
2: you've come to that remarkable decision just by looking at me.
0: Now, just a minute.
2: Coat, dispatched pants, cardboard, my shoes. Too rich for my blood, huh? Let's shed a tear for me, poor man Pete.
0: I didn't mean to hurt your feelings,
2: Feelings? Why the feelings? I come here on business. My life's in peril, my possessions in jeopardy. Despite your outrageous rates, I'll pay out of my meager savings.
0: And just what are these possessions you want me to protect?
2: Wait.
0: Hey, leave those window shades alone. It's dark enough as it is in here.
2: Stop with nothing. Absolutely nothing. And now, Mr. Shane, now this is what I want you to protect.
0: Yeah?
2: The contents of this little leather bag.
0: Huh?
2: Yes, here's what this pitiful old man wants you to protect. Yes, Mr. Shane, yes. This is what they killed me for. In the palm of my hand, I hold three pearls worth $1 million.
3: In a moment, we will return to Mike Shane and the case of the bloodstained pearls.

0: It had started like any other thing. A widow named Mrs. Karpolis had hired me to track down one of her boarders who had run away with her copper samovar. And, I fear, the good widow's heart. A guy had called to ask my rights for getting divorce evidence against his blonde wife. And then an old man named Peters came in. The kind of old guy you might see in Jackson Square, sleeping on the grass with a newspaper over his face. Only this old man had $1 million worth of the biggest pearls I'd ever seen in my whole life.
1: Well, how do you like them, Mr. Shane?
0: Well, you could use them for snowballs, Mr. Peters. Where'd you get them?
1: I found them 3 weeks ago in a little cove along the Mississippi. Not so many years ago, this part of the river was one of the favorite haunts of pirates, like our feet. This might have been part of his treasure, lost in the sea, washed up by the tides.
0: Yeah.
1: You give them back to me. Give them here. You've held them long enough.
0: Yeah, they're all yours, Pop. Hey, did you ever have them appraised by a jeweler?
1: I wouldn't trust them out of my sight. Even my own friends would kill me for them.
0: Well, how do you know they're worth $1 million?
1: I've gone to the library, looked up pearls in all encyclopedias. I've compared them with the descriptions of the very finest. There is no comparison. Mine are the most beautiful pearls of them all, and they take them from me. Imagine that, my own friends.
0: Now, if you were smart, you'd sell them to a good jeweler and forget them.
1: Never. I'll never sell them. What could anyone give me half so beautiful as these pearls themselves?
0: Yeah, I bet you $1 million all stacked up real neat is kind of beautiful. Besides, looking at an encyclopedia, what's that?
1: Hmm?
0: For all you know, these pearls came out of a popcorn box, and you're all upset about nothing.
1: Oh, you think so? You think so, eh? Nothing. Well, all right, let's go to a jeweler. I saw one down the street.
0: Oh, yeah, Mr. Forrest.
1: Mind you, I won't sell them, no matter what the price. But let him look at them, Mr. Shane. Let him tell you what they're worth.
0: Well, Mr. Forrester?
2: Well?
1: Go on, tell us, Mr. Shane, what they're worth. He thinks they might have come out of a popcorn box. Tell him, go on, tell him.
2: I've never seen anything like them.
1: Mm-hmm.
2: They're priceless.
1: Ah, you hear, Mr. Shane? You hear? Now, give them back to me. Give me here.
2: Yes, of course.
1: My beautiful little ladies. Now, Mr. Shane knows your worth, yes? Now, he won't mock you.
0: Well, what would you say they were worth, Mr. Forrester?
2: Well, I wouldn't even try to give you an estimate, Mr. Shane.
0: Thanks, Mr. Forrester. Come on, Pop. Back to my office. Okay, Pop, have a seat.
1: Now you'll take me seriously, Mr. Shane.
0: These people who you think are trying to take the pearls from you.
1: I know. They kill me for them.
0: Yeah, all right. You say you live with them on a houseboat, huh?
1: Yeah. Off Pier 22 on River Highway.
0: And did you tell them about the pearls?
1: No, of course not. But I know they're spying on me continually.
0: No, wait. Excuse me.
1: All right.
0: Yeah?
3: Mr. Shane, this is Forrester, the jeweler.
0: Yeah?
3: I thought I'd better call you as soon as you got back to your office.
0: Why?
3: Is the old man still with you?
0: Yeah.
3: Then don't let on who's talking to you.
0: What's that?
1: Hurry, I don't have all day.
0: Yeah. Well, thanks. Thanks for calling. Goodbye.
1: Now, Mr. Shane, now we can talk business.
0: I've already gotten a business. But go on, Mr. Peters. So old man Peters hired me to protect his $5 worth of imitation pearls. I overcame the real Shane long enough to tell him he could pay me at the end of the month, by which time I was sure he'd be out of my hair. He left the office and I forgot about him. Then one night he caught me in one of my less happy moods. The office rent was 2 weeks overdue. 3 of my checks had bounced. I was stretched out on my couch feeling jollier than words can say, and the phone started ringing. Yeah.
4: It's me again, Peters.
0: Look, Peters, I wish you'd stop calling me.
4: What kind of a detective are you anyhow? Threatened for a day and night, and you wish I'd stop calling.
0: Oh, what is it now?
4: I know who's been following me on Saturday for the first time.
0: Look, this is not good. It's bad for you and it's bad for me. You come up to my office. I'm going to break it to you, gently.
4: Break what to me?
0: You just come on up, Pop.
4: Don't you want to hear who was following?
0: You'll tell me when you get here. We'll trade little secrets. Okay, Pop, okay. Do you always have to knock like that? Look, if you break the glass, you're going to have to hock all your pearls to pay for it. Come on in.
1: Jane.
0: Hey, Pop, what's wrong? Old man Peters was dead before he hit the floor. I don't know how he ever lived to reach my office. There were four bullet holes in his back. As he fell, his left arm flung out wildly. His left fingers doubled into a fist. I bent down to see what was in that fist. It was his most priceless possession, a bag of phony pearls. Before calling the cops, I put the pearls in my pocket because now I was going to make it my business to find out who'd killed the old man. After the cops finished questioning me, I really felt beat. I went home to my hotel room and arranged my weary bones around the lumps in the mattress and drifted off to sleep. Then I had to drift right back again. Hello.
4: Mr. Shane, this is Mr. Tompkins.
0: Yeah, Tompkins.
4: The watchman down at the office building.
0: Oh, yeah.
4: I thought I'd better call you.
0: What happened?
4: Somebody broke into your office a while ago.
0: Huh? When was this?
4: Well, it must have been between my rounds. I heard something. I came and looked. Everything sure was torn to pieces.
0: Fine.
4: I hope they didn't get anything of value, Mr. Shane.
0: No. Oh, that's what makes it so wonderful to be poor. Good night. I hung up and started going back to sleep. Just before I made it, I suddenly started thinking about the little bag of phony pearls that was right now in the rear pocket of the pants hanging over my dresser. All of a sudden, I wasn't nearly as sleepy as I thought. I reached my cigarettes under my pillow, and then I heard the tiniest sound. Someone was trying to fit a key into my door. The tiny grating sound continued. A couple seconds more and the door would open. I started for my gun on the dresser. I heard the lock snap back. I ran for the dresser. Dark, I stumbled over a chair. I heard a quick move in the hall. I grabbed the gun and raced to the door. All was empty. Nothing but closed doors with numbers on it. The only sound was a guy in one of the rooms whimpering in his sleep. A nice, peaceful scene. 5 seconds ago, I'd been close enough to death to smell it. Who had it been? Who had old man Peters been afraid of? That was an easy one. His three pals on the houseboat. I remember how I'd laughed to myself when he told me they'd kill him for the pearls. Funny thing, I wasn't laughing anymore. I had the pearls now.
5: In a moment, we will return to Mike Shane and the case of the bloodstained pearls.

0: guy named Peters came to my office with a wild story of three pearls worth $1 million. Forrester, a jeweler, said they were worth $5 at the outside. Yeah, they were paste. Anyhow, somebody thought enough of the pearls to kill the old man. Now I had them, and somebody was trying to kill me. The next morning, when I went down to my battered old office, I found a telegram among the ruins. Would like to see you this evening regarding the death of our friend George Peters. It was an address. It was dark by the time we got there. The cab had worn out three maps and his smiling disposition. 5 miles out of town, right in the middle of nothing. A rotting wooden pier sticking into the water maybe 20 feet. And at the end of it, a battered old tug.
1: That'll be $2.75.
0: Okay, here you are. I'm sure sorry I dragged you out this far.
1: You ain't half as sorry as I am, friend.
0: Oh, wait for me, will you? I'll be right back.
1: Drop dead.
0: Hey, wait. Hey. Great. In the darkness, the lights of New Orleans seemed 1,000 miles away. I started down the wooden pier. There were lights somewhere on the tug. There didn't seem to be anything living around here, except the mosquitoes. I hopped out of the tug and started looking for somebody. And I heard someone singing. I followed the sound on the stairway leading down into the hold of the ship. The old guys were sitting on orange crates near a big pot-bellied coal stove. The one who was singing looked like Moses, must have looked. Complete with a flaming red beard.
1: Thank you, Brown. Just hearing it makes me feel a little better.
2: Who are you?
1: What do you want?
0: I'm Michael Shane.
2: Shane? This is Shane.
1: Brown? Mr. Brown was just singing poor Mr. Peters' favorite song. Old George never got tired of hearing it. What can we do for you, Mr. Shane?
0: I got a wire asking me to come down here.
3: I sent the wire, Mr. Shane.
0: Where'd you come?
1: My niece, Mr. Shane.
2: Why'd you send for him, Eve?
3: To hear his side of it.
2: His side of it.
3: Mr. Peters died in your office, according to the papers, Mr. Shane.
0: Well, that's right, Eve.
3: Papers also say they can't seem to find a motive for the crime. He wasn't wrong. They say they found his wallet and his wallet.
2: That's all they found.
0: Oh, is there something else to find, Mr. Bryant?
2: Eve, you see?
3: Yeah.
1: I think you better go, Mr. Shane.
0: Well, I've got some questions to ask, too. Last night, somebody...
2: Long trail away.
0: Hey, will you tell this guy to shut up?
2: Get out, Mr. Shane. Get out of my sight.
0: I can take a hit as well as the next guy. Besides, there was something in old Brown's eyes when he turned on me. Or maybe it was the crazy red beard. Anyhow, all of a sudden, I wanted to be in the open air again. With the cab gone, there was nothing between me and New Orleans but a long, long trail of winding, like the man said. I started hiking down the road. Must have walked 2 miles before I came to the gas station. It was all locked up for the night, but there was a phone booth outside. I called for a cab. Then as I hung up, I'd have sworn somebody was standing right behind me. I started to turn.
4: I tried to duck. I heard a ripping sound, a knife. I tried to grab the arm. Instead, my fingers closed around the blade. I felt the blade cutting into the flesh. There wasn't any pain, just a warm wetness. I couldn't reach the knife. I found his wrist with my teeth. I bit down hard. The knife hit the ground. And I grabbed for the guy. My fingers closed around a handful of hair. He tore himself free, running off down the road.
0: I just... flopped down on the ground. After a while, I lit my cigarette lighter to take inventory of the wreckage. I was some mess. One hand looked like second-quality hamburger. The other hand was okay. It still held a fistful of hair. Red hair. Yeah, I'd just given Mr. Brown's beard a trim. The hard way. The cab showed up about an hour later. Instead of going to the city, I headed back to Pier 22. I was just groggy enough and mad enough to want the rest of that red beard. I marched down the gangway again. This time, there was only Eve putting a coffee pot on the stove. She heard me and she turned.
3: But, Mr. Shane...
0: Where is he? I'm going to kill him. Where is he?
3: You're hurt. Look at you.
0: Oh, never mind that. Just tell me where I can get my hands on that bearded old goat.
3: You've got to let me help you now. Here, sit down, please.
0: Yeah, maybe I better...
4: Only for a minute, though.
3: Let me get your coat off, Nat. Good heavens, Mr. Shane, just look at you.
4: Yeah, nice old man you are, Mr. Brown. Hey, easy with the coat. Oh. Take the arm right with you.
3: Mr. Brown didn't.
4: Yeah, he sure did. I've got half his red beard to prove it.
3: I was afraid something like this was going to happen. I don't know what to say.
4: You better say it with mercurochrome and bandages. Yeah, didn't think it was this bad myself.

0: mail. I think they'll hold you till you can get to a doctor.
1: Yeah. Regular Florence Nightingale, aren't she? I bet you Florence never wore blue jeans and a green sweater.
0: You still look pretty weak, Mr. Sheen. I'll get you a cup of coffee.
1: Yeah, good idea. Of course, I like my mama's way better.
0: Huh?
1: When I got hurt, she used to kiss it better.
0: I'll get the coffee.
1: I was talking about mama.
0: How much sugar?
1: You really got a one-track mind, Eve. Two lumps. Well, as long as you don't want to discuss mama, let's get back to old man Brown. Where is he now?
0: I don't know. I haven't seen him since you left. And here's your coffee.
1: Thanks. It's good and hot. You know, I'm glad you're not in on this.
0: In on what?
1: This whole business. Peters, Pearls, Brown.
0: I don't understand you.
1: Of course you don't understand. It takes a particular kind of woman to understand. Yeah, I've been in this racket so long, I can spot a wrong dame like that.
0: That's remarkable.
1: Oh, nothing remarkable about it, Eve. They'll say something. Or look at you in a certain way. You get to know you. You get to feel.
0: Drink your coffee. It's getting cold, Mr. Sheen.
1: Yeah. Yeah, everything they do, the perfume they wear, the way they dress, everything's a promise. You fall for the promise and end up in the gutter. I understand people like that, honey.
0: But you don't understand people like Mr. Brown, do you, Mr. Sheen?
1: What's there to understand? Bag of pearls explains everything.
0: Brown with his ferocious red beard. You know what he was? Milkman in Chicago.
1: Yeah, should have stayed there.
0: Trapped in a dull, monotonous job. Year after year. Finally pensioned also, he could crawl into a corner and die.
1: Hey,
0: my uncle and poor Mr. Peters, they like that too. Wasting the last precious years. But always dreaming of escape.
1: It's... I didn't hear
0: it. Now they're escaping this old houseboat on the Mississippi. If who'd ever been in, I had to buy it. It was worth it.
1: Look, I don't feel
0: can't
1: so good.
0: Can't imagine how happy these three old men were. Can't imagine how fond they became of each other. Something wrong, Mr. Shane?
1: Sick. My stomach, what?
0: Your faith in me was a little premature, Mr. Shane. I poisoned your coffee.
1: I started through the gangway, and then the gangway subdivided like something under a microscope, and there were two gangways. Then there were four, and then there were gangways everywhere. I hung on to all the railings, tried climbing all the stairs, and then barring my way was Eve's uncle, Mr. Johnson, only it was a whole row of Mr. Johnsons, and they were all holding ancient guns. I remember rushing past, rushing through the cold air. I remember falling to my knees just as I heard all the ancient guns go off. Last thing I saw in all the world were the headlights of the taxi cab I'd told to wait. My last thought was how funny. Most taxi cabs had only two headlights, but this one had half a million.
2: Looks like he's coming out of it, Doc.
1: Yes, he's a lucky boy.
2: Jane, you must have cornered the market on four-leaf clovers. You had enough poison in you to...
1: Take it easy, Mr. Shane. You're going to be all right.
2: Hey, who's this Eve?
1: Eve?
2: You're talking.
1: Eve, double-crossing dame.
2: Oh! The cab driver who brought you here gave us the address. Now, look, you go to sleep, kiddo. I'll pick him up.
1: No, wait for me. Hand me my pants, Doc.
3: Mr. Shane, I absolutely won't be responsible for
1: hand me my pants. After what I've taken from those three, I wouldn't miss a payoff if it took my last corpus.
3: But, Mr. Shane...
1: Will you hand me my pants? Inspector...
2: Yeah?
1: Since I'm the guy they ran through the meat grinder, will you let me finish it off my way?
2: What do you mean, Shane?
1: On the way out to the houseboat, I want to pick up a jeweler named Forrester. So we picked up Forrester. The poor guy was so scared to hear us pounding on his door at 2 a.m, I thought he'd never live to make the houseboat. It was almost 3 when we got there, but Eve and Brown and Johnson were still up, sitting around the red-hot coal stove like they'd been expecting us right along. Eve jumped up as we clattered down the gangway.
0: Mr. Shane, Mike, you all right?
1: Yeah, that coffee, it was better than tonic. You ought to bottle it, Eve. You really have something there. Mr. Brown, your beard doesn't look quite so flowing tonight. Okay, Inspector, take over.
2: I'm arresting all three of you.
1: on the charge of murder.
4: Murder?
1: Before you take him away, I want to show him this. Yeah, kiddies, here's a bag of pearls. I had them on me all the time.
0: Mike.
1: Yeah, here's what you killed old man Peters
0: for. Mike.
1: Shut up. You and all that corny talk about friendship. The three old buddies sitting in the sun. Yeah, blood brothers until one of them found a bag of pearls. Then it was his blood.
0: Don't you say that.
1: Oh, I'm not through, baby. I'm just full of surprises. Like they say in the minstrel show, honey, you ain't heard nothing yet. Here's what you killed old man Peters for. $1 million worth of pearls. Mr. Forrester.
5: Yes, Mr. Shane?
1: Tell them what these pearls are really worth.
5: Right in a piece. They're not worth $5.
1: You hear that? That's what you shot the old man in the back for, a bag of phonies. And here's where the phonies are going, right where poor old Peter should have thrown them in the first place. Right into the stove. Right into the fire.
6: Don't be

0: Someone finally pulled Forrester's arm out of the fire. While we waited for an ambulance, Forrester blubbered out the whole story. How he'd killed Peters for the pearls. How he'd come into the hallway of my hotel that night and would have killed me for them. How he'd have killed 1,000 times for such wonders as those priceless jewels. Now I'd destroyed them. I didn't hear much of it. I just flopped down, let my head fall on my chest. All that had happened was finally catching up with me. Then as the inspector started up the gangway, I waved for him to come over.
1: What is it, Shane?
0: Here, Inspector. Give these to the museum or something.
1: The pearls? Yeah, I don't understand.
0: Well, the way Forrester acted when we picked him up tonight got me to wondering. I thought, why take a chance? So all I threw into the fire was the cloth bag.
1: Shane, you know, there are times when I almost wish you'd joined the force.
0: Yeah. With all my other troubles, that's all I'd need.
1: Okay, kid. See you around, Mike.
0: Yeah. Yeah.
2: Mike? Feeling better?
0: Yeah. Feel beautiful.
2: You thought we killed Mr. Peters for the pearls.
0: Mm.
2: We thought you killed him for him. We love the old man so much, that's why we tried to kill you.
0: You know, Eve, you can be arrested for that if I want to press charges, that is.
2: Do you want to?
0: Oh.
2: At least it wasn't all wasted. At least I met you, Mike.
0: Yeah. Yeah, big deal. Well, I'd better be going. I'm pretty beat.
2: Must you go, Mike?
0: Mm-hmm.
2: What cold air. This time morning, cut right through you.
0: And if I stay, what would you do to keep me warm?
2: I'll make you a nice pie of coffee.
0: Yeah. Good night, kid.

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Michael Shane is written by Larry Marcus and based on characters created by Brett Halliday. Music is composed and conducted by John Duffy, and Michael Shane is portrayed by Jeff Chandler. The Adventures of Michael Shane is a Don Sharp production transcribed in Hollywood and distributed exclusively by the Broadcasters Guild. Next week, Mike Shane, against his will, gets involved in an exciting story of romance and intrigue. I hope you'll be listening.

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0: Diamond Detective Agency, handy hints on homicide.
1: Oh, no.
0: Oh, yes. Just pick a victim.
1: All right.
0: Got it?
1: Yes.
0: Six of spades.
1: Oh.
0: Hello, Helen.
1: Hi. Am I going to see you tonight, Rick?
0: Depends on how many lights you leave on in the study.
1: But are you coming over?
0: Wouldn't miss it. I've been puckered up since 8 o'clock this morning.
1: Francis has the night off. I'll have dinner for you in by the fire.
0: Well, take it easy. The last time you built a fire, it got so hot I had to keep basting myself for a week.
1: Oh, Rick.
0: Sure. The next day I walked by Linda's and some guy grabbed me and shoved an apple in my mouth. Said he'd get fired if I didn't climb back in the window and lie down.
1: Oh, I'll see you tonight.
0: Bye.
1: Bye.
0: Now, let's see. Where did I put the soap?
2: Mr. Diamond?
0: Oh, it depends on what you want him for. If it's the rent, he's being buried over in Jersey this afternoon.
2: My name is Dr. Edward Gerson from Bellevue Hospital. I have nothing to do with the rent.
0: Well, if you're with the Sanity Commission, Diamond's still in Jersey.
2: It is apparent that you are behind in your rent and you wish to remain buried in Jersey for the moment.
0: Well, it's not as bad as it sounds. Are you a potential client?
2: I'm a psychiatrist, Mr.
0: Well, pick a good one. How about Appleknocker?
2: All right. I'm in a rather peculiar position, Mr. Appleknocker.
0: Oh, I don't know. I always sit like that.
2: For the past 4 days, I've been treating a young man for an unusual type of shock.
0: What did he do? Run his electric train in the bathtub?
2: You're quite an interesting case yourself. Are you always so unconcerned when someone comes to you with a problem?
0: Look, Doctor, everybody's got a problem. That's why I'm in business. If you've got a big one, you'll get by my little remarks, and I'll be glad to see what I can do for you.
2: Quite a philosophy. All right, then. Let's both get down to business, Mr. Appleknocker.
0: Now, what's your trouble?
2: This boy I mentioned, he disappeared 5 days ago.
0: You said you'd been treating him for 4 days. He couldn't have been gone very long.
2: A day and a night. He was found the next morning wandering through the Bowery. Unable to speak, unable to understand anything.
0: I see.
2: Someone took him to Bellevue. Luckily, the family's private physician is also on the staff at Bellevue. He saw the boy and called the family immediately.
0: And you've been treating him ever since?
2: Yes. Last night, the boy began to talk, make reasonable sense. Now, this would continue for perhaps a few hours, then he would lapse into a complete state of confusion. Each time, he was given a sedative, and each time, as the sedative wore off, he talked for a while, knew who he was, start to tell about the missing night, and then lapse once more into this state of, well, confusion.
0: And you think something happened during this missing night, and he doesn't want to remember it?
2: Correct. Did you ever study psychology?
0: Every day, Doctor. I get enough screwy cases in here to make your clientele look like a bunch of Einsteins. And now stop unlocking my mind. There's a draft.
2: Well, as you said, this boy won't let himself remember something that happened on that missing night. He'll talk about everything up to that point, but the minute he reaches it...
0: Yeah, he jumps the tracks.
2: Well, yes.
0: Now, what do you want me to do?
2: You know what I want you to do, Mr. Diamond.
0: Okay. Now, here's one that will throw you. You know what I want you to do?

0: boy's family is quite willing to meet any expense that you feel is necessary.
1: Oh, remind me not to take you on a double date.
0: If I don't discover what happened to this boy on the night in question, I'm afraid he might lose his mind permanently. These periods of confusion are becoming more frequent, and sooner or later, he won't be able to distinguish between the real and the unreal. I'm going to put him under narcosynthesis this evening, and I'd like you to be present.
1: All right, Doctor. What's the boy's name?
0: William Carter. Be at Bellevue at 8 o'clock and ask for me. The boy's family will be there also, and you can tell them about your fee.
1: Now, just give me a quick answer and leave my motives alone. Is his family wealthy?
0: Quite.
1: And I'll see you at 8 o'clock, Dr. Gerson.
0: You would have anyway. Goodbye, Mr. Appleknocker.
1: You know, you can feel pretty silly when a guy like that walks in and answers all your questions before you got time to think him up. Anyway, I remembered my dinner date with Helen and put in a fast call to the little redhead. She was unhappy, naturally, but she said something about me holding the pucker and to drop around whenever I had the time. At 8 o'clock, I was standing in the long hall at the Bellevue Hospital.
2: Dr. Murray, report to the second floor desk, please. Dr. Murray to the second floor desk.
3: Good evening, Mr. Diamond.
1: Oh, hello, Dr. Griffin.
3: What's the matter? You look a little nervous.
1: Well, hospital's bothering me.
3: That's very interesting.
2: Dr. Hacker, please.
3: The family is at the end of the hall. Let's go down.
1: Tell me, Doctor, just what exactly happens when you put William Carter under this narcosynthesis?
0: It's an intravenous injection. It unlocks those little doors in the back of his mind. Gets him to talk. You'll see. It's really very amazing. Right here.
4: Good evening, Doctor.
0: Mrs. Carter.
5: How's the boy?
0: Not much change. This is Mr. Diamond, Mr. and Mrs. Carter.
1: How do you do?
4: How do you do?
5: How do you do?
1: Mrs. Carter, Dr. Gerson wants me to find out what happened to your son the night he was missing. Have you any idea?
4: He said he had a date. When I asked him who it was, he wouldn't tell me. That's all we know.
0: I think William will be able to recreate what happened for you, Mr. Diamond. Now I'll leave you to discuss business. And when you are through, stop at the desk. We'll show you where I am.
5: Yes, Mr. Diamond. What is your fee?
1: Oh, thank you. Believe me. $100 a day in expenses.
5: And your retainer?
1: One day's work.
4: Mr. Diamond, can you help our boy?
1: Mrs. Carter, I don't really know.
5: I'll write you a check.
1: Oh, thanks. Thanks. Mrs. Carter, whatever it is that's strong enough to make your son jump his, lose his memory, it might be...
4: You think maybe it's something bad?
1: I know it's something bad. How bad? I've got to find out. I hope it's not more serious than I think.
4: Oh, yes, I know.
5: Here you are, Mr. Diamond.
1: Thanks. I'll keep in touch. I left the Carters with that lousy feeling in my stomach. I looked at the check. $200. For what? Maybe a down payment on a man's sanity. Maybe not. William Carter could have done a lot of things that missing night. Maybe that $200 was going to be a mortgage on murder. I went down to the desk, and an intern showed me downstairs to a small room with one desk lamp in the corner.
0: I'm glad you didn't take too long. The patient will be down in a minute.
1: Oh, isn't this a little irregular, Doctor? I mean, me listening in on a man's secrets?
0: If he's done something against the law, I want you to find out whether it really happened.
1: Well, if he tells you about it, it must have happened.
0: He might have thought it happened. I can't take the chance. If he's committed some sort of a crime, I don't think I'll be able to do much for him. Now, I want you to sit behind that screen there and be perfectly quiet.
1: Sure.
0: Comfortable?
1: Oh, yes, yes. The needle can't reach this far.
0: This should be quite interesting for you, Diamond, particularly in your kind of work.
1: You can find out about anything you want with this stuff, can't you, Doctor?
0: If it's a recent shock, why?
1: Oh, I was just thinking about a little blonde I know.
0: Now, here he is. Roll him right over here. Now lift him over on the bed. It's all right, William. Everything's going fine. All right, thank you, nurse. How do you feel, William? Can you understand me?
6: Say it again. Say it again.
0: Can you understand me, William?
6: Yes. Yes, yes, but keep talking. Say anything. Just make my mind stop jumping around.
0: Sure.
3: It's nice in this hospital, isn't it?
6: Huh?
3: It's nice in this hospital.
6: Yeah. Oh, what's the matter with me?
3: Just be quiet. Think about lying in a boat under the warm sun.
6: Lying in a boat. Lying in a boat. Lying in a boat.
3: Uh-huh. Just lying in the sun, rocking back and forth.
6: What are you going to do?
3: This won't hurt. You're going to have a nice, long sleep.
6: Oh, yeah, please, please. I want to sleep.
3: There. Now start counting.
6: Do what? Do what? Tell me again.
3: Start counting. One.
6: One.
3: Two.
6: Two.
3: You're doing fine. Keep counting.

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1: I sat behind the screen and listened to the doctor begin. At the start, Carter seemed almost glad to talk about it. He described the beginning of the evening. He had a date. A girl named Helena on 53 East 51st Street.
2: Did you have a good time with Helena?
0: Wonderful time. We went dancing.
2: Where did you
1: He kept
2: dancing?
1: Talking all about the evening. They danced and drank.
0: We went to a little...
1: The doctor kept digging, working at him, looking for every little detail.
2: After you got through dancing?
0: We went to her apartment. We had some more drinks. Pretty strong ones.
2: Who made them?
0: What?
2: Who made the drinks?
0: Helena did. Then he came in.
2: Who came in?
0: He did. The man.
2: The man? The man just came into Helena's apartment.
0: Who are you? Helena, who is this guy?
2: What are you doing here, William?
0: What are you doing? What do you want? Get out. Get out. I don't care who you are.
2: I'm not going to get out, William.
0: I don't believe it. You're not her husband. Stop it. Take your hands off her.
2: He's hurting Helena.
0: Yeah. I'll fix you.
2: Helena needs help.
0: There.
2: You hit him.
0: Yeah. Gotta get out of here.
2: Why do you?
0: I gotta get out. He's dead. I killed him.
2: Well, Diamond, did you hear enough?
1: Yeah.
2: It's up to you. Find out if he really did it.
1: Okay.
2: Thank you.
1: For what? Well, according to William Carter, he'd gone to a girl's apartment. The husband had come in and he'd killed him. Cases like that don't make me a happy gumshoe, but I had a $200 retainer in my pocket, so I had to keep going. My first stop was the 5th Precinct Police Station and Lieutenant Walt Levinson. When I walked into the squad room, I spotted Sergeant Otis tying a square knot in his shoelace.
3: I'll be right with you, gumshoe.
1: Hey, Otis, what happens when you break one of those shoelaces?
3: Oh, what do you think happens? I get a new one.
1: For those shoes? What do you use, the mooring line of the Queen Mary?
3: Why don't you lay off? I thought we was pals.
1: Is the lieutenant in?
3: Yeah, go ahead.
1: Hey, Otis, if your shoes wear out, why don't you do like the Dutch do?
3: Oh, what's that?
1: Wear wooden ones. Just go out and rent yourself a couple of rowboats.
3: Oh.
1: Hello, Walt.
4: Good evening, Mr. Diamond, and thank you for stopping by so late.
1: Well, now, what do you mean?
4: You've got some horrible scheme up your sleeve, but I don't have to play straight, man. I'm off duty in exactly 3 minutes.
1: It'll take two.
4: Oh, no.
1: Oh, yes. I want a list of DOAs for the night of November 12th.
4: What's the matter? Can't you find a weird old corpse all by your lonesome?
1: Oh, shut up.
4: Does the police department have to furnish you with one?
1: Well, if you just cooperate, sassy, you'll be out of here in 2 minutes. Here. Now, thanks. Wow. Three of them, huh?
4: If that's what it says, why? Is there one we haven't found?
1: Two women and a man.
4: Yeah. The man's my department, homicide.
1: Herbert Fisher, found in his wife's apartment on 51st Street, married to Helena Fisher. What about Helena, Walt?
4: We're still looking for her. Neighbors say she and her husband hadn't been living together for several months. The old boy must have come home, found her with another guy, and got heated up. Either the wife or the other guy killed him.
1: Huh? How do you know there was another guy?
4: Well, the neighbors say a young guy started seeing her about a week before. Came up with her that night. We haven't a line on him yet, but we're checking.
1: What killed him?
4: Poker from the fireplace. Beaten over the head.
1: Oh. No prints.
4: Nope. Clean as a whistle. Say, what's with you? What are you so interested in this killing for?
1: Oh, I just like to hear about crimes.
4: Oh, now stop that. If you know something...
1: I do know something, Walt.
4: Yeah, what?
1: One word.
4: Will it help me solve this case?
1: I don't know.
4: Well, what is it?
1: Bye. I left the precinct and headed back to Bellevue and Dr. Gerson. I had a hunch that was growing roots, and if William Carter's sanity was going to be saved, it would have to be done in a hurry. Up till now, only 4 people knew who was in that apartment when Fisher was killed. Myself, a missing girl named Helena, the potential killer, William Carter, and the good doctor.
2: The girl hasn't gone to the police? Why, if William Carter did it?
1: Well, that's what I've been asking myself all the way down here, Doctor.
2: Unless she wants to protect him.
1: That's the only one I could come up with. I want to ask you 2 questions, Doctor. First,
5: Do you think William Carter would pick up a poker and beat a man on the head?
2: That's hard to say. He might.
5: Would he then wipe his fingerprints off?
2: According to what he told me, he killed the man and rushed immediately from the apartment. I'd say no to the fingerprints.
5: That's what I'd say.
2: He suffered the shock immediately after he killed the man. He knew he had to get out, but after that, he can't remember a thing.
5: May I use your phone?
2: Certainly.
5: Doctor, how could Carter be sure that he'd killed the man?
2: Why, I don't know. If you remember, he didn't say. He just said he'd killed him.
6: Homicide, Lieutenant Levinson.
5: I thought you were going home.
6: I gotta sit up with a headache.
5: Oh, well, I want some information. Where did the murdered man live if he wasn't staying with his wife?
6: Oh, now, wait a minute. We know who did it.
5: You do?
6: Sure. Some guy named Carter. William Carter. I sent some of the boys over to his house 10 minutes ago.
5: Now, how do you know he did it?
6: Because Helena Fisher walked into the station and told us so.
5: You got the girl?
6: Yeah, we're holding her till we pick up the Carter guy. Seems Carter was in her apartment with her.
5: I know the story.
6: You do? You do?
5: I'll be right down. Well, they've got Helena, Doctor. She says William Carter killed her husband.
2: Yes, I heard. Well, I'm afraid I can't do much for him now.
5: I think you can. There's one thing that smells too rotten to make sense. Why did William Carter take enough time to wipe off those fingerprints?
2: Because he didn't want to be discovered.
5: Well, if he didn't want anyone to know he did it, why didn't he kill the girl?
2: Oh, good Lord, I never thought of that.
5: I got an idea. And it may mean you bending the law a little, Doctor, but it might save William Carter.
2: What do you want me to do, Mr. Diamond?
5: Is there any way you can find out from Carter exactly what he did after he struck the man?
2: Of course. When he comes out of his sleep, he'll be able to talk about it.
5: Can he be moved?
2: Well, yes, if it's necessary.
5: Then get him out of here. Take him somewhere. Even if his family covers for him, it's just a matter of time until Lieutenant Levinson finds out he was picked up and put in here.
2: Well, this is extremely dangerous.
5: Look, if he believes he killed this guy, the girl's story will hold water. The only way that I can see to make him snap out of it is to prove to him that he really didn't kill anybody.
2: That's right. Don't you think he did kill that man?
5: Maybe, but I doubt it. Can he walk?
2: Yes.
5: Good. Take him down to my office. Here's the key. Stay there until you hear from me.
2: You know, I like you, Diamond, and I respect you, but this is...
5: You want to save the boy's life?
2: Of course.
5: Then get him down to my office. The hospital and grabbed a cab back to the 5th Precinct. Sometimes when things don't add up like ABC, you've got to go out into left field for the answer. Everything pointed to William Carter, and he believed it himself. But I kept thinking about those fingerprints. I told Walt my idea.
4: Are you crazy? So the guy did wipe off the prints but didn't kill the girl. Whatever. People do crazy things the first time they knock somebody off. Besides, you can't go around posing as a police sergeant.
5: Oh, now stop that, Walt. Admit it. There's a hole someplace.
4: But you told me yourself. The Carter guy admits killing the girl's husband.
5: In his condition, he'd admit anything.
4: He says he did it. The girl says he did it. What more do you want?
5: I don't want any doubts at all. Will you just try the idea?
4: If you'll tell me where you've got William Carter.
5: Promise not to have the boys there? Just you?
4: Yes, yes, I get me.
5: He's in my office.
4: Wouldn't you know it?
5: Okay, Walt, get the girl in here and tell her just what I told you.
4: I don't need any rehearsals. Otis.
7: Yeah, Lieutenant.
4: Send Mrs. Fisher in here.
7: Right.
4: I hope you know what you're doing. You're putting me in an awful spot.
5: Well, if it works, Walt, the state won't burn an innocent man.
4: Yes, but this...
7: Mrs. Fisher, Lieutenant.
4: Oh, come in, Mrs. Fisher.
8: Thank you, Lieutenant.
4: Sit down. This is Sergeant Diamond.
8: Oh. Well, how do you do, Sergeant Diamond?
5: How do you do, Mrs. Fisher?
4: We've checked your story and everything seems to be all right. You can go home, but please don't leave town.
8: Well, I'm terribly sorry about this. I know I should have told you sooner, but William was... Well, I didn't know what to do.
4: You did the right thing.
8: Have you found William yet?
4: No, but we will.
8: But didn't you check his house? Isn't he with his family?
4: No, he didn't come home at all. Oh, and that reminds me. You know, you're the only witness who can prove he did kill your husband.
8: Oh, why, yes, I guess I am.
4: Well, I'd be extremely careful. He just might,
8: Lieutenant? You don't think he might try and kill me, too?
4: Well, you never know. After a man kills once and he's got time to think about it, he's liable to do anything.
8: Well, then, I demand police protection.
4: And you'll get it. Sergeant Diamond here has been assigned to the case.
8: Oh, how nice.
5: I'll do as much as I possibly can.
8: Well, when do you start?
5: Right now. I'll meet you out in the squad room right after I have a few words with the lieutenant.
8: All right, Sergeant. Thank you, Lieutenant.
4: There we go. All right.
5: This is ridiculous. All right, all right. You get over to my office and pick up William Carter and the doctor. I'll stall Mrs. Fisher. Take her to a bar or something.
4: All right. But if the commission hears about this, Sergeant Otis will be the new head of homicide.
8: Sergeant Diamond. Do you always guard people like this?
9: Just the pretty ones.
8: Oh, thank you. If you really think William might try to harm me, you'll have to stick pretty close, won't you?
9: Mm-hmm. Do you mind?
8: Not at all. What time is it?
9: 11:30. Getting tired?
8: Yes, a little. It's been a hard day.
9: I'll bet it has.
8: What if William comes to my place in the middle of the night? Where will you be?
9: Watching the front door, baby. He won't get in.
8: Watching the door from inside or outside?
9: Outside, baby. Sorry.
8: Yes, so...

0: Here's my apartment, Rick.
1: Wow, nice place.
0: I don't like it very much since... Look, couldn't I stay in a hotel?
1: Oh, no. Too many ways for a killer to get in.
0: But do you really think William might try and get me?
1: What's he hiding out for?
0: Well, he could be scared.
1: All the more reason. Men like that don't hide out for a week if they're going to give themselves up. And if William isn't going to give himself up, he'll probably try to get rid of the one person who knows he did the killing.
0: But William isn't like that. He wouldn't...
1: Wouldn't what?
0: I was just going to say he wouldn't kill anybody.
1: But he did. He knows he did.
0: Yes.
1: Well, I'm going out in front and check the building. I'll be back.
0: Oh, do you have to go?
1: That's a good idea. You just take it easy.
0: But William has a key.
1: Oh, well, then you better give me one, too. I'll be right out in front.
0: Oh, all right, here. Don't be too long, Rick. I can't stand this place long if I'm alone.
1: Sure, baby.
2: Over here, Rick.
1: Yeah, I spotted you when you drove up. Hello, Doctor.
2: I hope your plan works, Simon.
1: Yeah. Well, hello, William.
2: He can't hear you. I put him into a deep sleep. He'll only answer my voice. There's only one way that we can get him into that apartment.
1: Well, let's go. Mrs. Fisher is scared stiff.
2: William?
3: Yes?
2: Get out of the car.
1: Come on, Walter. You've got to be there to hear it.
4: If we solve this one, I'll never tell anyone how.
1: Let's go.
2: Come with me, William. Now, William, remember, you are to go up to Helena's apartment and go in.
1: Here's a key, Doctor.
2: Do you understand, William?
3: I am to go up to Helena's apartment and go in.
2: Here's the key. Use the key to let yourself in.
3: The key to let myself in.
2: When you're in, close the door and stand in front of it. And that's all. All right, Mr. Diamond.
1: Here we go. Of us went in through the front door, and Dr. Gerson briefed William once more. Then we led him up the stairs and up to Helena Fisher's apartment. I could hear her humming as soon as William tried the key. We all ducked.
0: For you. There's one downstairs right now. Well, say something. Stop staring. William, get away from that door. Please, William, please, please. I know what you want, William. I won't tell anyone. William, say something. Don't look at me like that. You're going to kill me, aren't you? Look, William, you didn't do it. I killed him. I just told you he was dead after you hit him. When you left, I killed him with a poker. William, please!
1: All right, Helena.
0: Rick. Oh, he was going to kill me.
1: Oh, sure. Like he killed your husband.
0: Yes.
1: How's William, Doctor?
2: I'll wake him up when he gets back to the hospital. He'll be all right when he reads Mrs. Fisher's confession.
0: What's going on here?
1: You better go along with the lieutenant, baby.
0: Why?
4: We heard your whole confession from outside the door.
0: What? Why, I just said he was going to kill me.
1: Also, we found some of your fingerprints on the poker.
0: You're crazy. I wiped them all.
1: She's all yours, Walt.
4: Let's go, Mrs. Fisher.
0: You tricked me. You tricked me into saying that.
4: Come on, lady. I don't want to get rough.
0: I'll kill you, too. I'll...
2: I think you can take her along now, Lieutenant.
4: Holy cow.
1: Why, Doctor?
2: Well, I've never hit a woman before, but this one made me very unhappy.
1: Well, you're a good doctor, but you're certainly no gentleman. You should have kicked her.

0: kept you out so late. It's after midnight.
1: Oh, I'd stick around and watch Otis turn into a pumpkin.
0: Now, that's Cinderella.
1: Yeah. Can you imagine Sergeant Otis as Cinderella? The good prince would slip his sacrum trying to haul his slipper around.
0: Tell me a fairy story, Rick.
1: Well, once upon a time, there were two idiots.
0: Rick.
1: And they lived happily ever after.
0: Sing.
1: Don't like it?
0: Sing.
1: I liked it.
0: Sing.
1: I'll do as I please.
0: Rick.

0: Well, how was that, honey?
1: Well, Harold Appleknocker, where'd you pick up that there song?
2: From my hometown, Mountain View, back up in the hills of Arkansas.
1: Oh, that sure was mighty fine.
2: Well, Lula Belle, I'm glad you liked it. Mind if I bust you up with another 8-bar?
1: Nope. Bust away.

0: Well, well. Yeah, I think I did pretty fine that air strong.
1: Oh, yes, sir. You done busted me upright proper.
0: Oh, you ought to come over to Mountain View sometime, Little Bell. Got dear hearts and gentle people all over the place.
1: Oh, I'd like to make the trip.
0: Oh, you'd love the people. You'd love to see them, love to greet them. How would you greet them, Lula Bell? How would you greet them? What would you say?
1: Howdy.
0: Oh, they...

0: You have just heard Richard Diamond, Private Detective, starring Dick Powell. Helen was played by Virginia Gregg, Lieutenant Levinson by Ed Begley. Also in our cast were Wilms Herbert, Joan Banks, Sam Edwards, and Norman Field. Music was under the direction of Frank Worth. Richard Diamond is written and directed by Blake Edwards. Dick Powell soon will be seen in the screen version of the best-selling novel, Mrs. Mike. Now, this is Eddie King inviting you to be with us again at the same time next week when we will again bring you Dick Powell as Richard Diamond, Private Detective. What's on NBC Sunday? There's a full evening of great entertainment in store for you tomorrow on NBC. You'll hear rib-tickling comedy on the Phil Harris Alice Faye Show. And for mystery, there's Sam Spade's latest caper. Tomorrow, Sam meets a Mr. Tom Turkey. For the very best radio fare, always tuned to NBC. Coming up, it's Brian Donlevy and Hollywood Star Theater on NBC.
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2: Hello? Yes, this is the Falcon speaking. Oh, Lois. I'm glad you called. You'll have to give me a rain check, Angel. Some people are throwing a brawl and they insist I attend. Mm-hmm. If I'm not there to be the life of the party, they're going to be the death of me.
3: Once again, Adventures of the Falcon. Dedicated to private investigators everywhere. Those hard-hitting detectives who, like Mike Waring, risk their lives to aid law enforcement agencies. So join him now when the Falcon solves the case of the murdering Mrs. It's early evening in New York, and in a shabby kitchen at the Belmore, a blonde named Laura McKenna prepares dinner for her man. But this is one meal neither of the McKennas are destined to eat.
4: That you, Mac?
5: Yeah.
4: Oh, wait a second, honey.
2: Hiya, doll.
4: Take off your coat. Dinner'll be ready in 20 minutes.
2: Paul Newcomb, drop off a package for me?
4: Yeah, it's on the table. Mac.
2: Ain't it a beauty?
4: Hey, where'd that gun come from?
2: Borrowed it from Paul. I'm going back in business.
4: No.
2: Yeah. Paul saw a good thing on 84th Street, a jewelry shop run by a fellow named Vance.
4: And he talked you into heisting it?
2: He could have gotten 100 guys.
4: I won't let you do it.
2: Don't talk like a jerk.
4: I mean it, Mac. If anything happened to you...
2: Nothing's going to happen. A kid could handle this job.
4: That's what you said in San Francisco before they sent you up.
2: Well, it was an accident. Couldn't happen again.
4: Well, we're not going to find out.
2: Well, what do you suggest? There's $8 left in the kitty.
4: We'll get by.
2: I don't want us to just get by. How do you think I feel when I see dames who don't have half your looks parading around with furs and diamonds?
4: Do you hear me complaining? I'm satisfied.
2: Well, I'm not.
4: You're not going to do it, Mac. Let Paul get himself another boy.
2: Look, that's enough. The discussion's over.
4: No, it's not. If you step out that door to help me, I'll call the cops.
2: What did you say? I'm sorry, baby.
4: No, you're right, Mac. I didn't mean what I said. You know, if anything happened...
2: I know. Don't worry, I'll be back in an hour.
4: Let me go with you. It'll be easier with the two of us.
2: No.
4: You're afraid.
2: No, I'm not afraid, but you'd only be in the way. Give us a kiss for luck, baby. I'm off to work.
6: I'm terribly sorry, sir, but we're closed for the night.
2: Oh, come on, mister. Give me a break, will you? It's my girl's birthday.
6: But I've put all my stock away.
2: Well, how long would it take you to open your safe? I saw an engagement ring in your window this afternoon that was just perfect.
6: An engagement ring?
2: Yeah, it was marked $850. You'll be crazy about it.
6: Well, in that case...
2: Thanks a lot, Mr. Vance.
6: If you'll just wait a minute.
2: Sure. Do you, you happen to remember how much it weighed?
6: 1.5 carats.
2: 1.5, hmm? Suppose I wanted something bigger, say about 4.
6: Oh, I'm sure we can accommodate you. Here we are. Now, if you just look over this tray.
2: Yeah, but why don't I do it at home?
6: What?
2: All right, Vance, keep your hands in the showcase. This is a heist.
6: But really...
2: Just keep them where they are.
6: You're making a grave mistake, young man. Now, if you listen to me, you...
2: What's that?
6: Right.
5: I don't know.
7: You don't know. Aren't you the shoot when you set them the alarm?
5: No.
7: You couldn't leave well enough alone.
8: You fellas, let's hurry it up and get out of here. Myers, be sure you get a shot of the showcase.
9: Greetings, men.
8: Oh, no. Wouldn't you know it?
9: Well, if it isn't Sergeant Pulaski. Where's Corbett?
8: He's lucky. He's got a day off. What are you doing here, Waring?
9: I represent the insurance company.
8: Well, fellas, we can all go home now. The Falcon is on the case.
9: Well, you better stick around, man. You might learn something. What have you got, Steve?
8: Darn little.
9: What about Vance?
8: He died an hour ago.
9: Tough. Did he talk before he went?
8: Not much. Here's a description of his killer.
10: Blonde hair, blue eyes, 5'9". Small mole on right cheek, V-shaped scar on left wrist. V-shaped scar, that's funny.
8: What's so funny about it?
9: Sounds like a boy I used to know in San Francisco.
8: Well?
9: Well, couldn't be him. Last I heard, Mac was serving 5 to 10 at San Quentin.
8: Mac who?
9: Mac McKenna.
8: What made you think it's him?
9: That scar. He got it in the knifing. But it couldn't be the same one.
8: Couldn't it? Suppose I told you that Mr. McKenna is now guesting in our fair city.
9: He's what?
8: I got it from a stoolie last week. He's living with his wife at the Belmore.
9: Oh, no, it sounds too easy.
8: Well, I'm going to pick him up just for luck. Come along and see how it's done.

0: That you, Paul?
1: Yeah.
0: All right, wait a minute.
2: Hello, Mac.
0: Hey, what... No, I can't say I do.
2: The name is Waring. We met on the coast some years back.
0: So?
2: So, now that we've got me identified, I'd like you to meet Sergeant Steve Pulaski here. Yeah, looks like you were right, Steve.
3: Looks like.
0: What are you babbling about?
2: Steve got a rumble you were in town. I thought it was impossible. Last I heard, you were still in San Francisco.
0: I didn't like the climate.
2: Well, I don't think you like New York's any better, particularly around 84th Street.
0: Come again?
2: The jewelry shop up there was heisted last night, and the proprietor was killed.
0: I don't know anything about it.
2: Oh. And how do you account for the fact that Steve found your fingerprints on the showcase?
0: You're crazy.
3: Why? You wore gloves?
0: Oh, you're nuts. Wait a minute. I'll prove it to you.
2: Watch him, Sergeant.
4: Hold it, boy.
0: Just wanted to get my coat.
4: Don't strain yourself. Get it, Mike.
2: You bet. Well, what have we got here?
4: What is it, a 38?
2: Yeah. And it's been fired recently. All right, Sergeant, since Mac is so fond of jewelry, let him try your bracelets for size.
4: Hey, McKenna.
0: What do you want?
4: You got company.
5: Mac.
0: Hiya, Laura.
4: You're going to have 10 minutes.
5: Let me look at you. How are you, honey?
0: That change much?
5: I'm going to get you out.
0: Hmm. You got a file in your bag?
5: I'll work it somehow. I'll get the best lawyer.
0: Nah. Save your money, baby.
5: But if I hired...
0: Look, Laura, I never kidded you for a minute. I'm a going gosling.
5: No.
0: You got to face the facts, baby. They got me dead to rights. They got my gun.
5: Someone ratted.
0: Nope.
5: It was Paul.
0: Nothing of the kind. It was a fluke. You remember Mike Waring?
5: The private detective they called the Falcon?
0: Mm-hmm. Well, it seems that he represents the insurance company. He got lucky. He saw the description Vance gave and he thought of me.
5: It couldn't happen that way.
0: No, but it did.
5: I don't believe it. I got a feeling, Paul...
0: Look, forget it. Paul had nothing to do with it. It was Mike Waring.
5: Well, I'll pay him back for this.
0: Hmm?
5: I'll get him for you, Mac, if it's the last thing I do.
0: Now, don't talk like a jerk.
5: I tell you, I'll get him.
0: How?
5: Don't ask me, but I'll manage it some way. That you can depend on.

0: You're wasting your time, mister.
1: Huh?
0: Mr. Waring ain't in.
1: Well, that's a nice how do you do. I was supposed to meet him here.
0: Are you Sergeant Pulaski?
1: That's right.
0: Well, he told me to give you this note.
1: Yeah. Dear Steve, sorry I had to rush off, but the insurance company wanted to see me on the van size. Eddie, the elevator boy, will let you in. It's Bartlett at my desk. Help yourself. You Eddie?
0: Yeah, that's right.
1: Got a pass key, or do I use mine?
0: Are you sure it'll be all right with Mr. Waring?
1: Yeah, look for yourself.
0: Eddie, I'll let you in. I guess it's okay. There you are.
1: Thanks a lot, Eddie. You've been a great...
0: Sergeant! Sergeant!

0: back to the adventures of the Falcon. 3 hours have passed since Sergeant Steve Pulaski was killed while entering Mike Waring's apartment. And now at the scene of the crime.
1: All right, Doc, you can move the body anytime you want.
2: Mind if I take a peek first, Sergeant?
1: Oh, no, he ain't going to tell you anything, Mike.
2: Well, whoever did it wasn't taking any chances. They were probably standing right by the closet.
1: Yeah, yeah.
2: The minute the door opened, they fired.
1: Now, that's what your elevator boy said.
2: Did Eddie get a peek at the killer?
1: Oh, I haven't talked to him yet.
2: Well, what are we waiting for?
1: Eddie!
3: You want me, Mr. Waring?
2: Yeah, come over here.
3: I don't feel so good.
2: And I don't blame you.
3: Oh, you should have seen it, Mr. Waring. It was awful. Every time I think of it.
2: Oh,
3: I...
2: don't.
1: You better give him a drink.
2: Yeah. Here you are, Eddie.
3: I don't want it.
2: Come on, come on. This is good for what ails you. Now, tell me exactly what happened.
3: Well, I just opened the door for him and he walked in. Then there was the shot.
2: Go on.
3: That's all I remember.
2: Didn't you see anyone in here?
3: No, I just ran down the hall and got Dr. Wilburn. All I could think of was getting help. Oh, please, Mr. Waring, can I go now?
2: Yeah, all right.
3: I'll be downstairs if you want me.
1: Well, he was a great help.
2: He did the best he could. Corbett, I can't tell you how sorry I am about this. If I had been here...
1: You would have gotten it instead.
2: Yeah, I guess so.
1: Who do you know that loves you this much?
2: Offhand, I can't think of a soul.
1: Come on, Mike, use your head. You must have annoyed someone recently.
2: Well, I do that once a week.
1: Well, one of them took it real personally.
2: The only one who comes to my mind is Mac McKenna.
1: McKenna?
2: I was representing the insurance company in that Vance jewelry stick-up, and when Steve described the killer, I thought of McKenna as a suspect.
1: But do you think Mac...
2: How, by mental telepathy? You got him tucked away, safe and sound?
1: Oh, yeah, yeah, yeah. You got any of that stuff there? Yeah, here it is. All right, thank you. Boy, some collection. Look at this, a billfold with $8. A badge, service revolver, and a pair of bracelets.
2: Ain't much.
1: Wish some of those newspaper boys who keep yapping about crooked cops could see this. What'd Steve want to see you about?
2: Darned if I know, Corbett. He called me from headquarters this morning and set up the date.
1: Any idea what it was?
2: Nope. He didn't want to discuss it on the phone. I got a hunch it was personal.
1: Reminds me.
2: What?
1: Somebody's got to break the news to Mrs. Pulaski.
2: What? You mean Steve was married?
1: Yeah. Just a month ago.
2: Oh, fine. Well, who's going to tell her?
1: You?
2: Oh, now listen, Corbett.
1: Come on, Mike. It's the least you can do. After all, that bullet was intended for you.
2: Okay, Sergeant. But I'd rather have stopped that slug than do this. I got a feeling this will be just as bad.
4: Just a second.
2: Mrs. Pulaski?
4: Yes?
2: My name is Mike Waring.
4: Oh, of course. Steve often speaks of you. Won't you come in?
2: Thank you.
4: Steve isn't home right now, but I expect him any minute. Oh, I suppose I should apologize for the looks of this place.
2: Oh, no.
4: I guess I'm not much of a housewife, but I'll learn.
2: Yeah, sure you will.
4: Now, look at me yucking away like crazy. Here, let me take your coat.
2: No, please, don't bother. I can't stay long.
4: Well, aren't you going to wait for Steve?
2: Well...
4: He'll be awful disappointed if he missed you.
2: Look, Mrs. Pulaski, there's something I have to tell you.
4: What?
2: Now, you'd better understand... Steve was a cop, and in his business...
4: What do you mean, Steve was a cop?
2: Here, you better sit down.
4: What happened to him?
2: Look, Mrs. Pulaski...
4: He's been hurt.
2: Well...
4: Is that it?
2: Yes.
4: Well, where is he? I gotta go see him.
2: Well, you can't.
4: What do you mean, I can't? I'm his wife.
2: Well, I know that, but you see...
4: What are you trying to tell me?
2: He's dead.
4: Oh, no. No, I don't believe it.
2: I'm sorry.
4: He can't be...
2: It was my fault indirectly. You see, the killer was trying to get me.
4: Oh, Steve. Steve, I...
2: No, no, Mrs. Pulaski, you've got to be brave. Steve would want you to be.
4: Brave? I never wanted him to be a cop if he'd listened to me.
2: Well, he couldn't have been anything else. He was cut out for the job. He liked it.
4: Oh, please, let me alone.
2: Well, can I get you anything?
4: No.
2: Look, if it makes you feel any better, I promise you I'll get the responsible party.
4: Will that bring Steve back?
2: Well, I just want you to know...
4: I know that my husband's dead. That's enough for me. Now go away and leave me alone.

0: More coffee, Mike? No, I've had enough. How'd it go?
1: Bad.
0: Say, do you know if Mrs. Pulaski has any relatives?
1: Not as far as I know.
0: Well, I wonder what she's going to do. She doesn't look like a girl who's used to working.
1: Well, with Steve's insurance and the money from the police pension fund, she'll do all right.
0: I hope so. So help me, Corbett. If it's the last thing I do, I'll get him. If I don't get him first. Say, wait a minute.
1: Huh?
0: Why do we keep saying him?
1: Huh?
0: We keep referring to the killer as a him. Couldn't it be a woman?
1: Well, you ought to know. The her or him was after you. Look, can you think of any dame you loused up recently?
0: What about McKenna's wife?
1: Huh?
0: As I recall, she was very devoted to Mac.
1: So?
0: So she might feel I was responsible for putting him away. This could be her way of balancing the books.
1: You're nuts.
0: Well, there's one way to find out. I'm going up to see her. I'll let you know how I make out.

0: Yes.
1: Mrs. McKenna?
0: That's right.
1: I'd like a word with you.
0: I'm busy.
1: You can't be that busy.
0: Now, look, mister, I don't know who you are.
1: Why not ask me?
0: Frankly, I don't care.
1: My name is Mike Waring.
0: Mike Waring? Yeah. Why, you dirty...
1: Now, take it easy.
0: Well,
1: behave yourself.
0: Let me go.
1: Will you behave?
0: Let's go.
1: I imagine you're pretty surprised to see me.
0: Am I?
1: Yes. You killed the wrong boy. It was a police sergeant named Steve Pulaski.
0: Crazy.
1: Well, doesn't the fact that I'm alive convince you?
0: I don't know what you're talking about.
1: Look, you're crazy about Mac. And you felt I was instrumental in nailing him. You wanted to get even.
0: And I will.
1: No, no, you won't, Laura. In this league, you get one chance. You muffed yours. Now get your coat. We're going places. Well, what do you have to say for yourself, Laura?
0: Nothing.
2: Oh, then you admit you killed Sergeant Pulaski.
0: I admit nothing of the kind.
1: You tried to gun me, and when Steve walked in, you didn't ask for credentials. You just blazed away.
0: I'm not doing any more talking.
1: Well, you'll change your mind. How would you like to see your husband?
0: Huh?
1: I asked if you'd like to see Mac.
0: Could I?
2: If you cooperate.
0: All right, I'll tell you anything you want to know.
1: You were going to kill Waring.
0: That's right. Now, can I see Mac?
1: No, you got into his apartment.
0: Huh?
1: You got into his apartment.
0: Yeah, yeah, I did.
1: How? My door was locked.
0: I used the fire escape.
1: That put you in my bedroom?
0: Yeah. Now, can I see Mac?
1: No.
0: Well, you promised me.
1: I promised you you'd see him if you'd cooperate, but you're not. How did you get into my apartment?
0: I told you, through the fire escape.
1: That leads to the kitchen.
0: You got me mixed up. I meant the kitchen.
1: What about the window there?
0: It was open.
1: No, it wasn't. I distinctly remember shutting it before I left.
0: I want to see Mac.
2: Well, what do you say, Mike?
1: Okay.
2: Lois, take Mrs. McKenna down to see her husband, then lock her up.
0: Thanks a lot, Sergeant. You won't regret this.
2: Well, can you beat that? She means it.
1: Yeah, she's really mad for the guy.
2: Yeah, she must be to pull that silly stunt.
1: Listen, Corbett, I want you to do me a favor. Release her.
2: Are you nuts?
1: Now, you don't have to worry. She won't skip. McKenna will hold her like a magnet.
2: What's the idea?
1: Because I got a hunch I want to test, and without Mrs. McKenna on the loose, I can't.
2: Oh, you and your hunches.
1: Well, I don't think she's telling the truth. She admitted trying to get you. I know that, but there's something about this that bothers me.
2: Well, you won't be satisfied till she does kill you.
1: All right, then you can say I told you so. Now, what do you say, Corbett?
2: Well, okay. But if it doesn't pay off, I'll have your heart. With a little A1 sauce, it ought to be real tasty.

0: Yes.
1: Mrs. Pulaski?
0: Yes?
1: This is Mike Waring. How do you feel?
0: How do you think I feel?
1: Well, I'm sorry. I only called to tell you that we've finally got a line on Steve's murderer.
0: So?
1: So wouldn't you like to know who it was?
0: Will that bring Steve back?
1: Well, I suppose you're right. Still, I thought you'd be interested. You see, this party was trying to kill me, and I figure she'll try again.
0: What do you mean?
1: Well, I believe this woman is motivated by revenge. Now, if I'm right, Steve's death doesn't satisfy her. Only mine will. That's how we plan to nab her. What do you think?
0: It doesn't matter what I think. All I know is that Steve is gone. Now, let me alone.

0: Now show me exactly what happened when Sergeant Pulaski came here this afternoon.
1: Well, the first I saw him, he was banging on your door. He looked kind of upset because you weren't in.
0: That's when you gave him my note?
1: Yeah. Then he told me you said it was all right for him to wait inside.
0: Mm-hmm. Where were you standing at the time?
1: Right about here.
0: All right, go on.
1: So I pulled out my pass key and opened the door.
0: Show me how.
1: You mean you want me to go through the whole thing again?
0: Mm-hmm. I guess Steve was here.
1: Uh-huh.
0: All right, now open the door like you did.
1: That's how it was. And then just as he stepped into the room... Oh, Mr. Waring! Mr. Waring!

0: Now back to the adventures of the Falcon. Twenty minutes have passed since Mike and Eddie attempted to reenact the murder of Sergeant Steve Pulaski. Unfortunately, the effect was almost as dramatic.
1: All right, Mike. Now take a swig of this.
2: What happened?
1: You tell me. You were here.
2: Well, I guess I...
1: Hey, that shoulder's going to be stiff for a week.
2: Never mind. Let me go.
1: No. You just stay there till the doc comes.
2: I'm all right. Well, who was it?
1: You asked me.
2: Well, didn't Eddie...
1: Eddie did exactly what he did the first time. He ran off to get help.
2: Then he didn't see who fired the shot?
1: No.
2: Oh.
1: Yeah, I guess it's true about people repeating their mistakes.
2: So I get myself plugged for nothing.
1: Well, it's your own fault. I told you Mrs. McKenna was her baby.
2: Yeah, looks like you were right.
1: Well, I'm going to put out a call for her.
2: Wait a minute, Sergeant. I just thought of something.
1: What's the matter? You want to give her another chance?
2: No, I tell you, I've got it all figured out. I know we can nail the killer for sure.
1: How?
2: Look, I'm going to need a little help. Where's my coat?
1: Now, don't be silly. You're in no condition to travel.
2: I'll survive, which is a lot more than I can say for Steve's killer. Now, get my coat.

0: Yes?
1: Hello, Mrs. Pulaski. Remember me?
0: Mr. Waring, what happened?
1: My shoulder? No, it's nothing.
2: Yeah, this happens practically once a week.
1: Oh, this is Sergeant Corbett.
0: Oh, yes, I know.
2: I can't tell you how sorry I am about Steve, Mrs. Pulaski. May we?
0: Of course.
1: Thanks.
0: I suppose I should apologize, Mr. Waring.
1: What for?
0: Well, I wasn't very courteous when you called.
1: Oh, well, that's understandable. You were under a strain.
0: Have you made any progress?
1: Yes, plenty. Why do you think I'm wearing my arm in a sling?
0: I don't understand you.
1: Well, the killer took a shot at me. But I was luckier than Steve.
0: Oh, then you know who it was.
1: I think so.
2: We even got a confession.
1: I'm glad you mentioned that, Sergeant. Because I told you there was something about it that bothered me. Well, now I know what it was.
2: Yeah? What?
1: As a phony. Laura McKenna only made it so she could see her husband.
0: I don't understand.
1: You see, Mrs. Pulaski, originally we thought this was a plot to kill me that misfired. So we went around looking for people who disliked me. That's how we came up with Mrs. McKenna.
0: Well, what's wrong with that?
1: Well, let's consider the actual result in the case. Now, who was the victim?
0: My husband.
1: Mm-hmm. Well, suppose it wasn't an accident at all. Suppose someone was really after Steve. You see the possibilities?
0: No.
1: Well, then we come up with a different group of suspects. You remember the personal effects they found on his body?
0: Yes, there was a wallet with $8, a badge, and a gun.
1: Mm-hmm. Well, doesn't it strike you that there was something missing?
0: No.
1: Well, what happened to his skeleton keys?
0: What are you talking about?
1: They weren't on his body. Shall I tell you why? Because the killer used them to get into my apartment. The killer knew that Steve was headed there to see me. Now, who would have had the best opportunity to know of that appointment and to lift the keys?
0: Who?
1: You.
0: What?
1: Yes, you were real clever, Angel, but you made one mistake. And in this game, that's enough to put you away. All right, Corbett, prove it to her.

0: get over it. When I think it was Mrs. Pulaski.
1: Well, that's who it was, Sergeant.
0: But why, Mike?
1: Well, she had big financial ideas.
0: Oh, you mean she knocked Steve off for his insurance?
1: Mm-hmm. It was as simple as that. What complicated the deal was that we thought I was supposed to be the victim. That's why she made that second attempt. That was calculated to make us all the more certain that Steve was killed accidentally.
0: Oh, you know, it's a funny world.
1: Mm-hmm.
0: Here we had two wives. One married to a crook and the other to a cop. And the crook's wife would have given her life for her husband.
1: And the cop's wife took his.
0: Yeah.
1: Well, fortunately, it very seldom happens that way. But it all goes to prove one thing.
0: What?
1: Marriage may be a great institution, but in some cases it can be murder. Good night, Sergeant.

0: Desperado, the loquacious limousine, and in top form.
1: Sure, Arlo, and it's because I'm equipped with an Autolite electrical system.
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2: The body lay like a squashed melon at the foot of the cliff. Period. Period is right. Well, what happens now, Holliday? The inspector wonders how. The inspector wonders. No, it's Holliday who wonders. I wonder how. I wonder why. I wonder what. I wonder where you've been, Susie.
4: But, Mr. Holliday, I've only been gone 10 minutes. Went down to Star Times after the mail.
2: Oh, so you did. What's new in Box 13? Box 13, starring Alan Ladd as Dan Holliday.

0: And now, Box 13, starring Alan Ladd as Dan Holliday.
1: Well, this is quite a letter. Your ad, Adventure Wanted, will go any place, do anything. Reads like a challenge. If it is, I dare you to go to Bay City Pier tonight and do what you will be told when you board the Ruthie J. The Ruthie J.
2: Mr. Holliday.
1: What's the matter, Susie?
2: You wouldn't go on a boat, would you?
1: Well, why not? As a kid, I was a Sea Scout. Haven't been on a boat since, and I love
2: them. But, Mr. Holliday, what if when you got on that boat, you were shanghoed?
1: Susie, the word is shanghaied.
2: Oh, shanghaied, shanghoed. What's the difference? Suppose some smuggler hits you over the head with a sloop or something, and...
1: Sloop? Oh, Susie.
2: Yes, a sloop. And then they sail off and dump you on the beach at Timbuktu.
1: They couldn't sail off and dump me on the beach at Timbuktu.
2: Why not?
1: Timbuktu happens to be in the middle of the Sahara Desert.
2: Oh.
1: Yes, oh. And please tie an anchor to that imagination of yours.
2: Okay, Mr. Holliday. But if you wind up on the other side of the world, please don't write me a letter about your voyage.
1: No?
2: No. Just reading about the ocean makes me seasick.
1: Well, Holliday, this is it. Take in a lung full of that fresh ocean breeze. Smell that fresh salt air. And fish. Not so fresh. Well, the letter said I was to board the Ruthie J. I wonder where she'll be. Wonder what she'll be. A schooner, trim and neat, 42-footer, 12-foot beam. Uh-oh, there's your dreamboat. And brother, what a scow. Neat. Like a tub of dirty clothes in a mud puddle. Ahoy! Ahoy, mate! Hey, you over there.
3: You're calling me, Mac?
1: Yeah.
3: What's with this, ahoy mate stuff?
1: You're a seafaring man, aren't you?
3: Don't let these tight pants fool you. And just because I'm standing on this sea jitney, don't make me no sailor boy.
1: Oh, my mistake. Where's the skipper?
3: The skipper? Hey, look, Mac, I told you I ain't no sailor. With me, you gotta talk English.
1: Right, Gunzel. Get that heater back under your wing and take me to the boss of this fish factory now.
3: Yeah, that's better. Now you're talking my language. Can I help you across the rail?
1: Oh, thanks.
3: Say, is your name...

0: Holliday?
1: Yeah.
0: Dan Holliday?
1: Now, how'd you guess?
0: Pleased to meet you. Sweet dreams, Holliday. I hope you enjoy the boat ride.
1: Holliday. Oh, Holliday, you've been sleeping long enough. Better wake up and see what's making your bed roll around like this. Now, Holliday, but Susie was right. You've been shanghoed. You're out at sea. Well, and a pretty girl aboard.
2: Hello, Mr. Holliday. I see you're up and around.
1: Yeah, I'm up and my head's going around.
2: Bit of a blow, eh, Mr. Holliday?
1: You mean the one on my skull or the one outside?
2: Oh, I'm sorry about that sapping you took. Sometimes Manny leans a little heavy with that blackjack of his.
1: If it had leaned any heavier, he'd have driven me right through the deck. Was it you who asked my adventure?
2: Does that surprise you?
1: I wouldn't have associated such a violent reception with a lady.
2: You've embarked upon a real adventure.
1: Suppose I decide to sit this one out.
2: You could go ashore.
1: Now, which direction is ashore?
2: Immediately astern.
1: Oh, thanks.
2: About 15 miles.
1: Oh, well, in that case, I think I'll stay.
2: Good. I didn't want you to decline my invitation. Which explains Manny and his blackjack as a reception committee.
1: Oh? Well, since you're in back of this, just who are you?
2: My name is Marie Gordon. I felt you might be in need of a vacation, Mr. Holliday.
1: Oh, sort of a holiday for holiday. Is that it?
2: Exactly.
1: Well, great. Now, just where do we go on this vacation?
2: You go fishing with the captain.
1: Oh, I go fishing with the captain. What about you, Miss Gordon?
2: I remain locked in my cabin. I have things to think about.
1: What about Manny and his convincer?
2: He didn't sail. Other business kept him ashore.
1: The plot thickens. I fish with the captain while you stay locked in your cabin, and Manny with his blackjack prowls ashore.
2: Correct. And speaking of plots, Mr. Holliday, I've always admired those in your book. Perhaps you could confirm something for me.
1: I could try.
2: Establish the case of someone having something not his own, wishing to keep it from another person who desires it as well. Where would you put it?
1: Well, in the place you'd least expect to find it, of course.
2: Of course, Mr. Holliday. Good night.
1: Good night, Miss Gordon.
2: Remember, the fish bite early.
1: I know, especially the suckers. There's a strong odor aboard this ship, and it isn't just fish. Well, there's nothing you can do tonight, Holliday, so you might as well get some sleep.
3: Life is the very best life, so it's a sailor's life for me. A sailor's life for...
1: You're the captain?
3: Yep. Morning, sir. Come through last night's hole okay?
1: Yeah, except for this bump on my noggin.
3: Well, to get a tension, eh? Sure, a bit rough.
1: Rough is right.
3: These grounds is good for swordfish. Might even catch us a marlin.
1: Just where are we, Captain?
3: Them islands way off there is the Catalinas. Plenty of albacore here, too.
1: Doesn't Miss Gordon like the fish?
3: Don't know, sir. This is the first time she's hired me in the Ruthie J.
1: Then this isn't Miss Gordon's boat?
3: Nope. She's mine. We're just chartered for this trip.
1: How long are we provisioned for?
3: 4 or 5 days. Could put in at Avalon if you want to stay out longer.
1: I didn't want to stay out this long.
2: Not ready to go ashore so soon, are you, Mr. Holliday? A few days fishing is just what you need.
1: What I need is to have my head examined.
2: That bump still bothering you?
1: No, but what might be happening back in town?
2: Relax, Mr. Holliday. Everything will be taken care of.
1: Yes? Yeah. But I'm wondering how and what and why. Why is right. Just why would a girl like Marie Gordon marry you on a fishing boat? What's the gag? And how's it going to be pulled, and on whom? Holliday is an author. You're not even a good fisherman.
3: You're quite a fisherman, Mr. Holliday. Why, in just 4 days, you handle that heavy gear like a real deep sea man.
1: Thanks. But don't you think we've got enough fish?
3: You've got another. There goes your line off the outrigger. That's a big one. Let him run, sir. Now, hit him hard. Good. You've got him, sir.
4: Dog, now, but... But I think he's got me.
3: He's a marlin, I think. Let him play.
4: Well, let him go play with someone else. I'm tired.
3: That's too bad, Mr. Holliday. You set your drag too soon. That's why you broke the gear.
1: I wanted to break the gear. I'm sick of fishing. Captain, I want to be put ashore now.
3: Sorry, sir. Miss Gordon will have to give me new orders.
1: Now, look, Captain, I'm going ashore. I'm going to be there before tonight.
3: But Mr. Holliday...
2: Captain, you heard the gentleman. He's going ashore.
3: Aye, man. Do we run for the mainland or the islands?
2: Neither. We stay here.
3: But you said Mr. Holliday was to go ashore.
2: That's correct. Lower the dinghy, Captain.
3: The dinghy?
2: And hand Mr. Holliday the oars.
1: The oars?
3: Ma'am, we're more than 10 miles off Catalina.
2: If Mr. Holliday wishes to be ashore before tonight, he'd better start rowing now.
1: Beautiful box 13. If it hadn't have been for you, I wouldn't be out in the middle of the Pacific Ocean in a rowboat. You better rest on your oars a minute, Holliday. As the wind is coming up, the bump on your head is swelling, the ache in your back is growing, and the blisters on your hands are spreading. When Susie mentioned the beach at Timbuktu, she knew what she was talking about. There's no ocean there. Hey, Spalding.
5: You're looking for me?
6: Oh, there you are, Minnie. Yes, I've been looking for you.
5: Now, what does the great Edward B. Spalding want you?
6: Quiet. Quiet, will you? You should know better than to mention me by name. Get in that boat.
5: None of your penthouse-type clientele would be in a joint like this. Have a seat, Spalding.
6: I tell you, that doesn't matter. I just shouldn't be seen even talking.
5: In that case, hit the road. I gotta keep my rep, too.
6: Meaning what?
5: I'm a nice, honest hood. And even though you act and look like the owner of Tiffany, to me, you're just a fence.
6: Where's your boss? Marie.
5: She's out fishing.
6: Fishing? She couldn't be.
5: Look, pretty boy. If her and this Holliday want to go on a fishing trip, it's their business, see?
6: It's my business to get what I paid for. The last shipment's overdue. Now, where is it?
5: You're sounding kind of tough for you.
6: With the amount of money this deal involves, I can get tougher.
5: Well, I don't know from nothing. You gotta talk to her.
6: If Marie's trying to pull something... Hey, wait a minute. You mentioned a Holliday. That wouldn't be Dan Holliday.
5: Did I say Holliday? Thought I said Hollahan.
1: Or was it Halloween?
6: All right, Manny, be a comedian. And tell your boss if she doesn't produce that merchandise by tomorrow, there'll be trouble.
5: Ha ha. If I told her, she might die of fright.
6: If she doesn't come through, somebody is going to die. And it won't be from fright.
1: Well, Holliday, you finally made it. You were towed into Catalina, hocked your watch for a ticket, and flew right back to town. If this is adventure, you'd better stick with the more dangerous sports like croquet or something. Susie. Oh, I forgot about Susie. She'll wonder what's happened. I'm 4 days late for lunch. She's not here. I guess she got hungry.
6: She's not here, Holliday, but I am.
1: Yeah, who are you?
6: Get in that office.
1: All right. All right. All right, now what's this all about?
6: I want to know where you've been for 4 days.
1: I don't think I've had the pleasure.
6: It may not prove to be a pleasure, if what I suspect is true. Now, where's Marie Gordon?
1: Marie Gordon?
6: From your expression of surprise, I gather you know what I'm talking about. Did you catch any fish, or was it larger game you were after?
1: Not knowing who you are, I'm at a disadvantage.
6: Disadvantage is even greater now. Now, do you talk or do I shoot?
1: Oh, do I have a choice?
6: No.
1: In that case, I'll talk.
7: You are listening to Box 13, starring Alan Ladd as Dan Holliday. And now back to Box 13, starring Alan Ladd as Dan Holliday.
1: Holliday, you can run into more trouble than a kid playing football with a beehive. You know, I don't think this guy's in the mood to believe you just got popped on the bean and taken for a boat ride. He thinks you're in on a deal. Yeah, but what's the deal?
8: Come on, Holliday, talk.
1: Oh, I'd love to, but what do we talk about?
8: About 5 minutes. And if by then you haven't told me where you and Marie have been instead of fishing, I'm going to pull this trigger.
1: Now, believe me, I caught 5 tuna, 10 albacore, 4 swordfish, and a pair of blistered hands. And that's no fish story. Hey, where are you going?
8: Over here to turn up your radio. See, I'm very considerate of others. This is a very big gun. Makes a very big noise. I don't want to disturb the neighbors when it goes off.
1: Okay, Mr. Whatever your name is. I'm going to tell you exactly what happened. And if you don't believe me, you can start shooting.
8: You sound very brave, Holliday.
1: And I act very dumb. Now, I know it was stupid of me to accept a blind invitation to visit a boat named Baruti J. Because when I got there, a tough character in tight pants used my head for a dinner gong.
8: Somebody slugged you?
1: Yeah. And I've got the bump to prove it.
8: This character's name wouldn't begin with the letter M.
1: As far as I'm concerned, it ended with A-N-N-Y.
8: So it was Manny. Now go on.
1: Well, while I was unconscious, I was tucked Betty by in the cabin of the boat. When I woke up, I was gazing into the lovely blue eyes of one Miss Marie Gordon, a woman I have never seen before in my life.
8: Then I suppose you and this total stranger went fishing for 4 days.
1: Now you took the words right out of my mouth.
8: Well, find some more. And tell me you didn't ask any questions. That you were just brought back home with salt spray in your hair, a beautiful tan, and nothing else.
1: I asked plenty of questions, to which I got plenty of no answers. And for your information, I wasn't brought back home.
8: Oh? You swam?
1: No, I rode. 10 miles, all the way to Catalina. There I caught a plane, took a cab from the airport, and found you here waiting for me. That, brother, is my story. You turn off the radio. What's the trouble? No gunplay?
8: No gunplay.
1: Great, but by the change of heart.
8: Holliday, I understand you're quite an author. But even you couldn't make up a story like that one.
1: So, Holliday got rid of the mysterious man with a gun. Hey, but what about Susie? She's not here. She's not at home. Start times. They'll know what happened to her.
9: Well, if it isn't Dan Holliday. Have a nice vacation.
1: Oh, wonderful, Jonesy. Hey, have you seen Susie?
9: Not since the other morning. She came in with a wire telling her to take a few days vacation.
1: Hey, who told her to take a vacation?
9: Oh, you did, of course. Don't you remember?
1: Jonesy, sometimes my left hand just doesn't know what my right hand is writing. Where'd she go?
9: She didn't say. She came in with a man wearing tight pants. She looked for the mail. It wasn't there. And they went away.
1: A man with a tight pants. Manny, see you later.
9: Now, wait. All this mail came while you've been gone. And a box, too.
1: Here. A box? What could this be?
9: Maybe candy.
1: Oh, nobody loves me that much.
9: Wait.
1: What?
9: You hear something tick in that box right now?
1: Tick. You think it's...
9: I think you better get that thing out of here.
1: Oh, but Jones,
9: you... Get the police headquarters. Get it out of the building fast. It might blow up any minute.
1: In many a taxi cab, Holliday, but this is the first one you've taken with a maniac in the driver's seat and a bomb in the back. Inspector Blake, that's my man.
10: You say this thing ticked?
1: Yeah, it sounds like a clock in there.
10: Come on, hurry.
1: Where are we going?
10: We've got a bomb shelter down the basement.
1: That's great, but why take the bomb with us?
10: We're going to open that door.
1: That's all I need.
10: Been soaking for 30 minutes. We're safe now.
0: Phew. Thanks, Inspector. Say, do you mind shoving my heart back into place for me?
10: Now, there's nothing to worry about, my boy. We'll open up this beauty and see what we've got.
0: Holy smoke.
10: These are jewels, Holiday. Now, what made you think this was a time bomb?
0: I have an aversion to anything that ticks.
10: And I have an aversion, too. To people like you who come in here talking about time bombs when all they've heard is some loose jewels clicking together.
0: Well, I'm sorry, Inspector. Well, I think I'll beat it. Just let me wrap up those stones.
10: Oh, no, you don't. No, you don't. Those jewels stay here if you can prove ownership. Now, where'd you get them? To whom do they belong?
0: Give me about 30 minutes, Inspector, and I think I'll be able to answer you. So that's what it was, Holiday. A stunt to smuggle jewels. Into box 13, no less. But Marie Gordon, she's a clever, clever girl. No wonder the mysterious character at the office was waving that gun at me. Think of what would have happened if I'd tried to lie to him. Come on, Holiday. You've got places to go and some people to meet.
3: I was so worried about you rowing all that way, Mr. Holiday.
0: Oh, that's okay, Captain. Hey, what I came here for was to locate Miss Gordon. Do you know where I can find her?
3: She's a popular woman. Two other men come looking for her.
0: Two men?
3: Yep. One was a smooth-looking sort of fella. The other was a tough.
0: With tight pants?
3: That you mention it? Yes. He was here when we docked.
0: What happened? Did you hear the conversation?
3: Only that the tough one was to go right quick to a place called Rambler's Inn and wait.
0: Then the other man arrived.
3: Yep. He seemed sore about something. They got in the car together and drove off. That's the last I seen of him.
0: Captain, you're terrific. When my blistered hands heal up, you and I are going back after the Marlin that got away. All right, man. Where do you think you're going?
11: Yeah.
0: Well, if it ain't Mr. Holiday again. Only this time, I don't think you were invited.
12: That's right. And this time, you're the one who's going Betty by it.
0: Pleasant dreams, Nanny.
12: Yeah.
0: Just in case you get restless in your sleep, let me tie in bed with this failing wire. I didn't have time to ask you in which cabin there were, Manny. There were angry voices I hear down the line. I don't think they would be coming from honeymooners.
13: For the last time, where are those jewels?
2: Don't threaten me, Spaulding. Manny's right outside. One call for me and he'd be all over you like a rug.
13: I gave you the money to pay off the smugglers. I want the jewels.
2: At first, the boys didn't want to turn over the stuff. When they finally did, I thought they might try to get it back.
13: So you went off on a fishing trip with a man named Holiday. Why?
2: Certainly. And for a good reason. Holiday has the jewelry.
13: What? How did he get into this?
2: You know about his ad in the Star Times?
13: What about it?
2: Well, I thought we might have trouble with the boys. I had to think of a place to put it where they wouldn't expect to find it.
13: So?
2: I sent it to Box 13. Where are you going?
13: Pay another visit to Dan Holiday.
0: Don't bother.
13: What?
0: I'm here.
13: Holiday!
2: Manny! Manny!
0: I'm afraid Manny won't hear you.
13: What?
0: He's taking his nap. And you look sleepy, too. Say, Manny's blackjack works fine. Your friend Spaulding is sleeping like an infant. Now.
2: Now, what?
0: Now, what's this about my having that smuggled jewelry?
2: You, could share in it with me.
0: You're very generous.
2: I can afford to be. Duty-free, and with Spaulding's wealthy clients.
0: Oh. You decided to cut Spaulding in after all.
2: Why should I?
0: What do you mean?
2: I'd rather cut you in, Mr. Holiday.
0: No, thanks. I'm not interested.
2: But that's foolish. Think of all that money.
0: I am, but I'm also thinking of a great tag for the yarn I'm going to write.
2: But what will that get you?
0: Royalties, lady. Royalties.
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0: Faraday, prepare yourself for an I told you so from Susie when she comes in. Brother, wait till she finds out she was right about those smugglers and my being shanghoed.
1: Holiday.
0: What is it, Inspector?
1: Now, we've been after that smuggling gang for a long time. If that Gordon dame hadn't gotten so greedy and tried to chisel on Spaulding, we wouldn't have caught up with him so soon.
0: And, of course, you helped a bit, too.
1: Coming from a police inspector, those are very kind words.
0: Well, Susie, it's about time you showed up.
2: Oh, hello, Mr. Holliday. My, what a beautiful tan. Catch any fish?
0: All kinds. Tell me, Susie, where have you been?
2: Out of town. The wire you sent me said to take a vacation for 5 or 6 days.
0: Oh, the wire I sent, which I didn't send.
2: Well, anyway, you didn't specify which, so, Mr. Holliday, I took 6.
0: I see.
2: And, Mr. Holliday...
0: Yes, Susie.
2: You know the nice man that I went down to Box 13 with?
0: Yes.
2: Well, I told him how I warned you about being taken by smugglers, and do you know what he said?
0: No. What did he say?
2: He said you were right about the smugglers. They wouldn't hit you on the head with the sloop. They'd use a blackjack.
0: Oh, fine.
3: Next week, same time, Alan Ladd stars as Dan Holliday in Box 13. Alan Ladd appears through the courtesy of Paramount Pictures and may currently be seen in Wild Harvest. Box 13 is directed by Ted Hediger with original story by Frank Hart Pelsey. The part of Susie is played by Sylvia Picker. Original music was composed and conducted by Rudy Schrager. This is a Mayfair production.
4: Budweiser.

0: matter what your favorite entertainment is, you'll always find it from the Maxwell House Showboat. The ticket of admission, as always, just your loyalty to Maxwell House Coffee. Tonight, guests of the showboat, I'd like to put on a little scene concerning something we've been talking about ever since hot weather began. The friendly stimulation of a tall, tinkling glass of iced Maxwell House Coffee. As our curtain rises, we see a golfer step inside his front door at home. His wife calls to him.
1: Well, dear, how was your game? Pretty hot day, wasn't it?
2: Hot is right. And the game just so-so as usual. Oh, goodness, Mary, I feel all in. Tired. Those last two holes took everything I had. Even the shower didn't seem to help much. Guess I'll just sit down in the easy chair and rest a bit.
1: I thought you'd be feeling kind of low and played out, dear. So I'm repeating the wholesome little ceremony you liked so much last week.
2: Yeah, what's that?
1: The most refreshing drink there is. This will buoy you up all right. And afterwards, I'm sure you'll feel that your exercise is well worthwhile. Here you are.
2: Yeah, iced Maxwell House Coffee, huh? Mm-hmm. Yeah, I tell you, Mary, this certainly does hit the spot.
0: Curtain. And ladies and gentlemen, in golf and tennis clubs, around swimming pools, in the locker rooms at the baseball parks, at the beaches, wherever people are active this summer, you'll find a growing custom. People are drinking iced Maxwell House Coffee. And you'll enjoy it, too, whenever you need refreshment. A cooling drink of iced Maxwell House Coffee with its friendly stimulation that buoys you up and never lets you down.
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4: The Adventures of Frank Race, starring Tom Collins. The war changed many things, the face of the earth and the people on it. Before the war, Frank Race worked as an attorney, but he traded his law books for the cloak and dagger of the OSS. And when it was over, his former life was over too. Adventure had become his business. The Adventures of Frank.

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1: Rainy night in Bordeaux. It was late. The chill had become as insistent as the tone of a nagging woman. But I didn't care. I was only a few seconds from the Bar de Brie, a hostel of good liquor and interesting patrons. Here I was to meet Mark Donovan, and I stopped just short of the door. Somebody was running. Suddenly, I caught the figures of two men.
2: Oh!
1: One of them had been hit. He lurched into my arms.
2: Let me go! Let me go!
1: Oh, it's all right. All right. Here, let me help you.
3: Mark, come on. We better get inside the bar.
2: Mark, come on. We need a pickle and kid.
4: Well, that's Charles Borden you're propping up. Borden is Franklin.
2: Hello, Race.
1: Yeah, a bullet. How badly you hurt?
2: Well, if I could just sit down.
4: Here, there's a table, Race. Full of war. Come on.
2: Well, that tears it.
1: What's the matter?
2: They followed us in here.
1: Oh, never mind. Just ease yourself into this chair. Now, where are they?
4: You're a red butt bar, Race. Three guys and a dame.
1: Remember Bergman and Nicky Metzger? You were a man you thought of as being everything a woman should be. Well, here was another one. The same honey-colored look, same expression about the eyes. Kind of woman to turn a man wistful, introspective. She stood at the end of a bar with a gun in her hand.
4: Some gal, right?
1: Where is she? Huh? Well, she's being found out. She's coming in here. What about that wound, Bergman?
2: Well, there's some pain, but I think I'm going to be all right. Could I have a cigarette?
1: You're going to need a doctor. I'll get you one as soon as you find a rest.
5: I will take a light of it.
1: Three of them?
5: I'm superstitious.
1: Only that it may burn my fingers. Here.
5: Thank you. Would you mind if I sat down?
1: Obviously, you're an exponent of the fait accompli.
5: My name is Marie Vartel. It is my intention to take this man out of here.
2: But why? What do you have against me?
5: As if you did not know.
1: Why don't you put that pistol away? You don't get alarm people into calling the police.
5: I'm not afraid of the police.
1: I don't imagine you're afraid of anything. But strong arm methods aren't going to get you anything here. Borden's been hurt. I'm going to see to it that he gets to a doctor without interference.
5: I have three men with me. Each of them is fairly capable of a sort of thing. I shall give you about 30 seconds to decide. But you should be sensible.
1: In other words, you said, I couldn't let her take Borden. The gun she'd laid on the table was the only weapon showing, and I sensed that this was the instant to make a play. I shifted my hands to the other side of the table and...
6: Borden, get out of here!
2: Hey, the girl, watch it!
4: No. Oh. Come on, come on. Yeah, better. It's time you come out of it.
1: If I had my choice, I'd just assume not.
4: We've got a nasty cloud on the sconce. How does it feel?
1: A dying duck in a thunderstorm. What happened to Borden?
4: Believe it or not, he got away. We started quite a Flanagan, huh? Seems as though every guy in the joint took it as a personal signal to start slugging the guy next to him.
1: Where are we now?
4: The back room of the joint. I give the gendarmes quite a pitch about being innocent, sightseeing Americans. How do you know all this? Want to get up?
1: Yeah, I think I'd better be a little care for a moment. I've got to get something straight, Marcus. I'm going to try talking to you. Where did you locate me?
4: One of them hotels on the list. I was scared, Race. That's why I let the Metropole without no forwarding of the glass.
1: But he was willing to come and see me.
4: I told him who you was and that acting indemnity sent you over. He got down right eager.
1: When were you dumped with that girl and the boyfriend?
4: Three or four o'clock. You know, I still don't get the reason. You?
1: I haven't the slightest idea, Mark. But I'm going to do my best to find out. George Shield, Paris representative of the Acme Indemnity Company, looked startled when I told him I'd dropped into his office.
7: Why, for Pete's sake, Ray, do you mean that you don't know the story behind this affair?
1: When Dan Carlson called me for the case, I'd been in New York just 2 hours after the flight from Trieste. He said I'd get the lowdown from Borden.
7: Borden is coherent enough to give it to you. He was treasurer for the fund.
1: What fund?
7: European Children's Relief. Better than £500,000. You see, Borden had turned it over to a committee of three in London. The Countess d'Artois, Gilbert Evans, the diplomat, and Phil Gaynor, the American broker.
1: Mm-hmm.
7: Who was to know that Gaynor had just gone broke and would embezzle the money? He produced the signatures of d'Artois and Evans for the full amount, signed it himself, and that was that. It's particularly pathetic because of the crop failures throughout the country. The kids are going to be in desperate need of that relief fund.
1: Do you know of a woman by the name of Marie Vartel?
7: No, should I?
1: In one way, yes, but... probably better off the way you are. I'm going to Bordeaux and look for him.
4: Marie Vartel. So you would like to know who she is, monsieur? What?
1: She's very beautiful. It would seem unreasonable that a man should seek information about her.
4: Marie Vartel. Monsieur, men used to pray by that name this time.
1: Ah, then she must have been with the underground during the occupation.
4: In Bordeaux, monsieur, Marie Vartel was the underground.
1: Tell me, where can I find her?
4: If I tried to tell you that, I would be wasting your time. I do not know, monsieur.
1: It was the same way in other places. Many knew of Marie Vartel. None would say where she could be found. But finally, at the expense of $50, I got the lead I wanted. It occurred to me, Miss Bartell, that I didn't think to mention my name the other night.
5: Oh, your friend mentioned it during the fight. Mentioned it at the top of his voice. Your cold voice.
1: You don't seem at all surprised to see me.
5: I gave up being surprised several years ago. Won't you come in?
1: Thank you. Marie Bartell. You must have been a pretty beautiful member of the underground.
5: I was 17. You've been asking questions.
1: People talk because they seem fond of you.
5: What did you want, Ray?
1: What made you shoot Charles Borden?
5: What made you... You're laughing at me.
1: I'm completely still.
5: The next time I see him, Ray, I intend to kill him.
1: But why? Tell me why.
5: Borden has been custodian of a fund subscribed by the people of your country for the children of yours. He reported that it had been embezzled. The equivalent of $2 million of his dollars. $2 million intended for children. He fought for things like that during the war, right? And I have information that Charles Borden has that money himself. In cash.
1: It all shaped up as pretty much of a puzzle. My job is to get back that money. For the sake of Acme Indemnity and the kids of Western Europe. So I felt I was getting a definite break when Borden called me that afternoon.
8: I've tried several times to keep in touch with you, Mace.
1: Now, I've been in Paris. How you feeling?
8: Oh, I'm doing all right. I've been under the care of a physician.
1: Borden, we haven't had a chance to talk, but I wish you'd tell me if you know anything concerning the whereabouts of that money.
8: Why, it's in London, Race. I sent it to my brother there.
1: You? But I thought the money had been stolen.
8: It was stolen, but I got it back.
1: Hey, look, Borden, I seem to be all mixed up about all this business. I'd better see you and talk to you.
8: Sooner the better, Ray. I'd like to share my worries with you. And perhaps my safety.
1: He gave me the address of a hotel nearby, and I went there at once. I found him in a dressing gown, his left arm in a sling. He's smoking a lot of cigarettes.
7: I got something new to fret about now. I have a feeling that someone listened in on our phone conversation just now. Could be rough on my brother.
1: What about your brother?
7: Well, he's Dr. Jonathan Borden. Perhaps you've heard of him.
1: Yes, the literary firm.
7: Oh, that's right. You see, he's in London doing a work on the life of Charles Dickens. I sent him the money simply because I had to get it off my hands.
1: Borden, would you mind briefing me on something? If the money was embezzled, how did you happen to have it?
7: Through a fluke. You see, I've been suspicious of Phil Gaynor. When he made his move, I was right behind him. I happened to catch up with him in a hotel room in Lyon. Rather, I caught up with a bag containing the money.
1: Mm-hmm.
7: Gaynor had stepped out, so I just carried the bag away. It's been like having a time bomb in your possession.
1: Miller, what do you want me to do?
7: Race, 6 attempts on my life have been made in the past 4 days. I realize now that I may have placed Jonathan in the same position. He isn't well. He was with the Marines in the South Pacific, and he suffered wounds that left his heart in pretty bad shape. I wish you'd go to London and take over. I'm worried about Jonathan.
1: In London, I found Dr. Jonathan Borden in the midst of a puzzled mood and an upset plan. He stared at me when I mentioned the money.
9: £500,000. Then that explains this very cryptic note I received from Charles. Here, listen to what he wrote. I'm sending you the money in charge of Dodie. For heaven's sake, take good care of it. What could he mean by that? I haven't received any money, and why would he do a thing like that? Why didn't he just turn it over to the French police?
1: I'm afraid your brother isn't in what we like to term a normal state of mind.
9: Oh?
1: He's been attacked and harassed continually for several days. He's been into drugs for a gunshot wound.
9: Oh, yes, I realize he's in trouble. That's why I'm packing to go to France. And I'd like you to go with me, Mr. Race.
1: Dr. Borden and I reached Bordeaux late that night. There was no rain, but the city lay soggy in the grip of a heavy fog that had drifted into the Atlantic. We went straight to Charles Borden's hotel.
9: Funny. He doesn't answer.
1: You mean a heavy sleeper?
9: Well, not as a rule, but if he's been receiving drugs...
1: Let's try the door.
9: He's asleep, all right, but...
1: I caught the impact of it at the same time. It was in the twist of Charles Borden's head and the grotesque stretch of his body beneath the bedding. Charles Borden was dead. Someone had cut his throat.
0: We'll return to the adventures of Frank Race in just about 1 minute.

0: back to the adventures of Frank Race.
1: Looking at what was left of Charles Borden suddenly left me weary and depressed. A man I had been trying to protect, murdered. Whatever the reason, this was one kaleidoscope of crime that assumed too many shapes for me. I needed straightening out on it. So I went back to the offices of the Acme Indemnity in Paris and caught George Shields on the verge of taking a client for lunch.
2: You know Gilbert Evans, don't you, Ray?
1: No, I never met, but I remember the name. You served on the committee of the Children's Welfare Fund, didn't you, Mr. Evans?
3: That's right. A very unfortunate business.
1: I can't help being curious about something, Mr. Evans.
3: No?
1: How was it that Bill Gaynor was able to persuade you to sign that welfare fund check with such a large amount?
3: I didn't sign anything. My name on that check was a downright forgery.
1: I see. And how about the Countess d'Artois? Was her signature a forgery, too?
3: Well, that I can't say. You might ask her.
1: Emily, Countess d'Artois. She came down to greet me and filled me something. It looked as though it might decide to stop clinging at any moment. She was quite a dish, and well aware of it.
4: I'm told you came to see me about Phil Gaynor.
1: That's right.
4: You know, sir?
1: Not at all. I'm doing my best to remedy the situation. You're in America.
4: Yes. Does that destroy your illusion?
1: You'll do it anyway, Rich.
4: You're quite correct, aren't you?
1: Did Gaynor forge your name in that check, too?
4: No. No, I can't. I thought Phil was all right, now.
1: Frankly, I don't know. You ask a question here and there, possibly you don't know. Or maybe a waste of time. No male would ever call you a waste of time.
4: Oh. Well, that sounds like something you should drink. What would you like?
1: I'd say you didn't see the coming for that, sir.
4: I think I'll have to say.
1: You had plenty of firepower. And the effect wasn't what you call unpleasant. The way he manipulated that figure and making metal passes until the absence turned me into the physical type, at which point I reached for the woman. By the time I let go, in spite of the absence, I had this girl pretty well tagged. It was a surface that simmered, but with a core that operated at 32 degrees Fahrenheit.
4: Why do you look at me like that?
1: Trying to figure your angle.
4: What's the matter, Ray? Suffering from an inferiority complex?
1: Well, let's not fret about me. I've been to market before and had buyers. But you know.
4: You know, Ray, I could like you. I could like you a lot.
1: For myself alone?
4: Have another drink, darling. You'll be happier without that suspicion.
1: Well, maybe you're right. Guess we can have fun without being soulmates. For a while, anyway. You and Phil Gaynor, weren't you rather fond of each other?
4: Should I say yes? What do you think?
1: Careful, Countess. The past is showing. I suppose you can take him and leave him.
4: That's right. Same way I feel about you.
1: I don't think I'm going to be too bad with you.
4: If I were in the mood, I'd offer you big fat art sunlight.
1: It was almost as soon as I left her place that I got the feeling of being impaled. I went for a couple of blocks and then as I was about to cross an intersection, the cab swung to a stop at the curb in front of me.
5: You've had enough time for strolling. Get in.
1: Sorry, my mother always taught me to refuse rides with strangers.
5: Don't try being clever. Unless you want to start out with a split in your skull.
1: He had no sense of humor. And since this condition went with a pair of eyes like lead pellets, I repressed an impulse to be split. Besides, he had two other similar personalities with him. So I became a passenger and ended up in a cheerless looking room over a vacant shop.
5: All right, maybe you'd like to tell us where we can find that money, huh?
1: If I don't, I suppose we're going to play games.
5: We can be friends if you want it that way. But friends do favors for each other, no?
1: Well, what happens if I give you a fast, handsome answer that turns out to be a dud?
5: You will still be here. We will merely come back and discuss it with you again.
1: Who gave you the idea to get this information out of me?
5: Where's the money, Ray?
1: Let's see now. What can I tell you to postpone this buffeting I'm due to receive? After all, there's always a chance the cavalry might arrive.
5: Maybe this will stir your thoughts.
1: Well, it's like a railway express, then.
5: So it is. We found it in your hotel room in Bordeaux, in the pockets of a jacket.
1: I remember the way he said that. I picked it up in Charles Borden's room while his brother and I had been waiting for the police. I left it here and forgotten about it.
5: Well, Ace?
1: Didn't you check on it with the express office?
5: Since we could not provide the name of the person to whom it had been issued, it would give us no information.
1: That's it? You mentioned my name, didn't you? Well, to prove I had nothing to do with it.
5: Not at all. You could have used another name?
1: Yes, I could, couldn't I? All right. Where do we go from here?
5: Where is that money, Ace?
1: I sent it to London.
5: So, you sent it to London. We'll try again. We'll go on trying. Where's the money?
1: There's only one way out for me. I gave him another snappy answer, and when he swung this time, I
6: leaned into it.
1: I came out of it looking into the brown eyes and honey-colored hair of Louis Vartel. I did a second or so to lick the dryness from my lips, but managed to grin up at it. She smiled back at me. It was faint, but it was a smile.
4: How do you feel, Louis?
1: You keep rough company, baby.
5: All right, Race, on your feet.
4: Let him alone, Mama. My instructions were for you to follow him, nothing else.
5: This is the faster way. Get up!
4: Mama, why not you to play like that and I'll set your head on me with your system?
5: You go too far, Marie. I shall take that trinket away from you.
4: Oh, and will you try it now? No. Then get out of here.
5: Yes.
1: You have a way with you, baby.
4: Yeah. Let me help you out.
1: Thanks. Maybe you do, Avery. You're not very big, are you?
4: I don't like men to touch me.
1: Well, this is truly ingratitude.
4: Anger? Or that ingratitude, too?
1: I think it's started out there, man.
4: You're free to go. You hear that, though?
1: Tell me something, please. Are you on the level with this girl, right, baby?
4: Yeah.
1: Or are you really after that money for yourself?
4: What good would it do for me to sell?
1: Oh. I can't understand why you don't concentrate on Philip Gannon, the man who got away with the money in the first place.
4: Gannon is dead.
1: Dead? How do you know?
4: People are dead.
1: She handed me a piece of cut-out newspaper, dateline London, 3 days before. Told her the finding of the corpse of Philip Gaynor, London businessman of American citizenship, and mentioned the details concerning his embezzlement of the welfare fund. According to the account, none of the money had been found in his body.
4: Did you see that?
1: I wish I did see. Wonder how he died.
4: I would say he was murdered. Wouldn't you?
7: Brother, what a week to stop this poor dude. More fog and a 3-day hangover. How's your noggin, by the way?
1: Well, my head's just about let up.
7: I'll be okay. 2 clouds inside of a week. Next time, how about ducking a little quicker?
1: What did you find out at the express office?
7: They just mentioned the name Borden and they told me all. But there was no door. Well, just a shipment of books. What do you mean, something?
1: Not at the moment. Maybe it's the condition of my head.
7: Yeah. No, just a second. Here. Dr. Jonathan Borden.
1: Yes, thanks. Hello, doctor.
8: I called to see if you turned up anything, Race.
1: I wish I could say yes. Everything seems to be just as muddled as before. Incidentally, did you get some books that Charles sent you?
8: Oh, yes, yes. They caught up with me this morning after going to London and back. A lovely centennial edition of Charles Dickens. Any
1: significance? If there is, I haven't sent it.
8: Oh, by the way, while I was out yesterday, I had a caller. A woman by the name of Bartell. Do you happen to know...
1: Marie Bartell.
8: You sound perturbed.
1: A little. It occurs to me that we should get you back to London as soon as possible. Marie Bartell. The most provocative unknown quantity in the case. Marie Bartell. Marie Bartell.
7: Come on, Race.
1: Yeah.
7: Wake up, will you?
1: Yeah.
7: Come on.
1: Yeah.
7: Jump. Time to get down for dinner.
1: Really? You haven't been sleeping that long?
7: You've been talking off ever since I got home.
1: Dr. Borden. Yeah, I know. That woman by a set of books. I wonder what... Mark.
7: Yeah, what's wrong?
1: Books. Dickens. I've got it.

0: You'll raise the window a little higher, will you, Mike?
1: You know, Chuck, the Jed Barrett's magic thorn is really unable to spend no little amount of time in the back field. Well, it might be coming back now, and you have already broken and entered. Great.
0: Yeah, I have a case of books on the table.
1: Somebody opened them for us.
0: Find David Copperfield.
1: Oh, yes, sir. David Copperfield. David Copperfield. Yes, sir. You're looking for daughter and nothing in it. Look.
0: Now, I think you're repeating a mistake that was made before, Marcus. Being too hasty. Unless I'm very wrong, these... Yes. You see? This is one of those editions where the pages have to be slit.
1: Slit?
0: There we are. A brand new £1,000 note.
1: Oh, look, the book is loaded with.
2: I thought I heard something.
0: I hope you'll forgive us, but we're rather anxious to check this little matter.
3: You found the money?
0: Yes. Now we must see that it gets to the proper authority.
2: Well, naturally, I'll take care of that.
0: Why should you?
2: Well, for one thing, it's my position. I also happen to be Charles Warden's brother.
0: As my friend here would say, in a pig's eye, you are.
2: What do you mean?
0: If you were Dr. Jonathan Borden, you'd be an authority on Charles Dickens. As such, you'd have known what Charles Borden meant when he mentioned Dodie. Happens to be the pet name David Copperfield's first wife had for him. No, you're not Dr. Borden, but you're his killer. You moved in and murdered him when you learned he was being given custody of the money. You're still game.
1: Yeah, and don't reach for a gun, boss. I already got one in my
4: neck.
1: Yes.
4: You heard him. Let it drop.
2: Come in, Constance. You see, Race, my ace in the hole turns out to be a queen.
1: Yeah, queen of clubs.
4: What's our next move, then?
2: Well, we can't very well take these two witnesses, can we, darling?
4: And we can't very well have them yapping at our heels when we go.
2: It's really quite simple. We shoot them and get out fast. You take one, I take the other.
1: Well, Race, I've seen the wild.
0: See Bordeaux and die. Get it, Carters?
4: Let's get it over with, sir.
0: All right. Ready? Now!
5: I was curious about this one,
0: Olivia
5: Ray.
0: Olivia Tell.
5: You will see that the money goes where it should, won't you,
0: Ray? Yes, but, you're leaving?
5: I think that
0: might be
5: a
0: deceit you'll stay in Bordeaux?
5: What?
0: Well, because if you're here, I'll come back. So, hang around, baby, so I can see you again.

The Adventures of Frank Ray, starring Tom Collins, with Tony Barrett as Mark Donovan, comes to you from Hollywood. Others heard in tonight's cast were Gene Bates, Gerald Moore, Jack Carrington, Michael Ann Barrett, and Paul Dubois. This series is written and directed by Buckley Angel and Joel Murtaugh. The music is composed and played by Ivan Ditmar. Be sure to be with us again this time next week for another dramatic chapter in the Adventures of Frank Ray. Art Gilmore speaking. This is a Bruce Ells production.

0: The odd thing about a killer, folks, you'd never believe it if his gun wasn't showing.
1: The National Broadcasting Company presents William Gargan in another transcribed drama of mystery and adventure with America's number one detective, Barry Craig, confidential investigator.

0: Barry Craig speaking. The big gripe with a confidential investigator is that he has no confidential life of his own. You're on call day or night. Some jokers found your pedigree in a Manhattan telephone directory. There's a missing uncle wanted off his nut, a double-crossing partner wanted off with the cash register, or a tomb relic sure to set off a tongue war if you don't recover same lickety-split. Oh, carve out 5 minutes of privacy for yourself and bet on it. Someone's at your elbow asking for a bite. The case in point began a night or so ago in a barber shop. Tony's tonsorial parlor, the gold leaf on the window read. It was my next. One more customer move and I'd stop looking like an unemployed violinist. But I never got to sit in Tony's barber chair. Fate popped into Tony's open doorway to beckon me out of the joint.
1: You there. Craig.
0: Fate was a guy in baggy pants chewing an unlighted cigar. Marty Walensky, a hack driver.
1: Hey, Craig.
0: If you've never been shortchanged by Walensky, you haven't lived. I dragged myself over to Walensky. What's on your fat little mind?
2: That's your jalopy outside, Craig? The dark green job?
0: Yeah, across the street. Why?
2: I thought it looked like your load. You got a dame in it waiting for you.
0: A dame? Walensky, what kind of a gag
2: is that? She flagged me at 78th and 3rd. So I know a good, reliable charmer she has. So here we are.
0: I keep an office.
2: We've been there. Now we're here. She's waiting in your jalopy. You don't want the business?
0: I haven't seen the back of my neck for 6 weeks. It's my neck.
2: On you, the long hair looks good. Listen, Craig, you can't wait. Whatever's with this chick can't wait. As a matter of fact, confidentially, she didn't even stop to dress before flagging me down.
0: Walensky wasn't too inaccurate about the lady's get-up or lack of it. Hair pinned up high like she'd just left off washing her ears. A mink wrap over a nightgown that flapped over satin bedroom slippers. And fear. Fear and neon lights all over a pretty face. I'm Barry Craig, miss.
3: I'm Peggy Palmer.
0: Well, what's it about?
3: Not here. Drive somewhere, quickly.
0: But just an idea.
3: There isn't time. I have a feeling I've been followed. Oh, please start your car.
0: Look, miss, this isn't a public act. And before I get involved, I want to know what... Somebody's rifle happy. You hurt, miss?
3: No. You...
0: How does the side of my jaw look under glass?
3: You're bleeding.
0: Flying glass has that effect on me. I start to gush.
3: Pull away, please, Mr. Craig, before we're murdered.

0: later, in my office, while I kept busy with incidental washing and cauterizing, a frightened lady in mink gave me the facts. A bite at a time.
1: I live with my brother George.
0: And no love lost?
1: No love?
0: I'm counting the scratches on your beautiful neck.
1: Oh, my brother fought to keep me from leaving the house. George Palmer. You've heard his name?
0: Have I? Oh, yes, I have. A Sunday picture story in the tabloids. Help me with this adhesive. Thanks. A freak get-rich yarn, wasn't it? He found oil in his backyard or something?
1: He found a diary believed to be George Washington's in the works of an antique wall clock.
0: Pardon my error.
1: A clock he bought in a rummage shop on 3rd Avenue.
0: It should happen to me. So what's the problem?
1: The diary's the problem.
0: Why so?
1: It's valuable.
0: So cheers.
1: No. Since the diary, our home has been a madhouse.
0: Claimants, cranks, people looking to buy it, people looking to steal it. The usual backwash to a Klondike.
1: Yes, all.

0: All those things you say. What seemed to be a stroke of good fortune has become a nightmare.
1: Does Brother George want to sell the diary?
0: Very much, but for an enormous price.
1: Enormous, like,
0: $100,000.
1: Wow. A lot of cabbage. Any nibbles?
0: One collector, a Grant Tyler, telephoned to say he might pay that much if he could examine the diary. Authenticate it.
1: What?
0: My brother wants the money in hand, in cash, first.
1: I see. The window glass on my jalopy, who do I bill for it?
0: I don't know.
1: Brother George?
0: Perhaps. Or anybody, Mr. Craig.
1: Anybody?
0: You said claimants and cranks. The usual backwash. How right you are. Anonymous phone calls. Notes in weird hieroglyphics slipped under the door. Bricks hurled from the street. Broken window glass. We've got more of it than anybody, Mr. Craig. Just come home with me and see.
1: Come on to my house, huh? Just what job do you have in mind for me?
0: Take charge of the diary. Negotiate its sale to this Mr. Tyler or somebody.
1: And how do I wrestle a diary free from Brother George?
0: You won't have to. I have the diary here with me.
1: Hmm?
0: I took it secretly from George's wall safe.

0: $100,000 sometimes doesn't look it. I was leafing through an old battered notebook. Blow on it and it would shred into yellow confetti. Valley Forge and Bunker Hill. I could make out some of the datelines and references. Mostly personal stuff, it looks like. The founding father's beefs at the end of the day, his good cheer.
1: Yes, that's what makes the diary so valuable. It isn't a history of the revolution. It's the story of the people around him, his personal relationships.
0: I say turn it over to a museum.
1: What?
0: Do that and turn your brother over to an asylum, huh?
1: Negotiate its sale, please. End this terror.
0: What's your phone number?
1: My phone number?
0: To negotiate anything, I'll need your brother's consent. The way it stands now, beautiful, you stole the diary and I'm compounding a theft. Oh, don't fret. I'll talk to him like a Dutch uncle.
1: Forsyth 2, 1643.
0: Forsyth 2, 1643.
2: Hello?
0: Hello, George Palmer?
2: Yes, this is George Palmer.
0: This is Barry Craig.
2: The detective?
0: Confidential investigator. Now, try not to blow a fuse. Your sister Peggy's with me.
2: Keep her.
0: Generous of you, but my harem's overcrowded as it is. She's a little unnerved over that diary. I want you to authorize me to negotiate the sale of the diary. The biggest buck possible, and I don't want a cent.
2: No.
0: Try being reasonable, Palmer, or all the diary will get you is a diamond-studded straitjacket.
2: You can go... Craig, there's somebody here. Craig, help.
0: Palmer.
2: Craig.
0: Palmer, what's happening?
2: I'm going to be murdered.
1: Something happened to my brother.
0: You just inherited a George Washington diary.
1: Oh, no.
0: Let's go pay our last respects. George Palmer lay flat on his back. His eyes were open and calm, as if now that he was dead, the furies had left him. Two bullets fired close to the head.
1: If the diary has been here, take that to it.
0: Don't borrow guilt, Peggy. Your departure with the diary had nothing to do with nothing. Your brother was chilled first, then came the search. Keep puffing those eyes, and you'll need a seeing-eye dog to lead you around.
1: I can't help feeling miserable.
0: No. You had a brother, and now you haven't. It's something to get used to.
1: Dead. And only an hour ago.
0: He was clawing at your throat. It's a bereavement, sure, and I don't want to be unsentimental.
1: Ask your question.
0: Is this that antique wall clock your brother found the diary in?
1: Yes.
0: I worry about myself on rickety chairs, but that's the only way to see the inside of this clock. Clock's older than Finn, that's for sure. In good running order?
1: Why, yes, I believe so.
0: The sales receipt for the clock, do you have it?
1: Yes. George kept it here in his desk.
0: A wall clock in running condition, $25, sold to George Palmer. Company? Got any idea who?
1: No.
0: I'll play butler. Who is it?
3: Telegram for Miss Palmer.
0: Let's have... Halloween was last week, mister.
3: Your hands raised, please. Thank you. You too, Miss Palmer.
0: I've been stuck up by a lot of guys, all kinds and shapes. But this one was in a class all by himself. Short and petite. A waxed mustache with a comical Fu Manchu slant at the end. White gloves and a moth-eaten formal tuxedo, two sizes too big for him. The gat he was holding was something else for the books. Percussion flintlock. An antique type you only see in a museum case where the card reads, Relic of the War of the States. I watched him sniff around the room a little and then come back to us.
3: The George Washington diary. You will please give it to me, Miss Palmer.
1: The diary.
0: He hasn't got it, friend.
3: No?
0: Back up 2 feet and say hello to a stiff.
3: He is George Palmer?
0: Was.
3: Oh, dear.
0: Whoever gave him those twin perforations of the skull took off with the diary.
3: Is the truth, Miss Palmer?
1: Yes, it's the truth, of course.
3: Of course not. The knife sticks in your throat.
0: It's only a prominent Adam's apple. Give her a complex about that and you'll find...
3: The George Washington diary, give it to me.
0: To give you what we haven't got, we'd have to be magicians.
3: Even to live, you'd have to be magicians.
0: So, it comes down to that.
3: You have 1 minute.
0: That hunk of museum cast iron that can do the work of a gun?
3: You'll see.
0: Yeah, boom, boom, and where did the world suddenly go? Funny thing, I can't wait to see. I'm that curious.
3: Curious?
0: Uh-huh. I know about guns. If times get tough in my business, I can be a gunsmith. If I live, I...
3: This is idiotic quibbling.
0: I'm coming to a decision. My hunch is that what it takes to load that museum piece isn't around anymore. Nobody manufactures it. Nobody sells it.
3: The minute is gone.
0: My hunch is that you're bluffing, friend, applying the old psychological squeeze. What if I just begin moving?
3: Hey, you'll be shot.
1: Barry, don't.
0: Don't bury me on the side of a hill, beautiful. I hate sleeping lopsided.
1: Please, nothing foolish, nothing heroic. Give him the diary.
0: My life's against it, beautiful. Give it to a runt in white gloves and a baggy tuxedo, I'd have to disown myself. I'm coming over.
3: No, man. Stop, you fool. I'll shoot. Let me go.
0: Sure. When you're out, look on life, get a little more sleep.
3: I'm like, whoa.
0: Smallest man in the world can be the most tenacious. This one fell apart in slow motion. Before giving up, his thumb gouged my eye a little and his teeth made a meal of my arm. Before coming to, we had to throw him into a bathtub of water. He was out as cold as that. Keep an eye on him, beautiful. The size of him, he can wash down the drain pipe.

0: answers finally wrung out of him still add up to the zaniest of my experiences.
1: I'm Stephen Courtney Bellows, the Four.
0: As long as a name can get.
1: My great-grandfather was the Stephen Courtney Bellows, intelligence captain in the army of the
0: Sunday.
1: He was accused of spying for the British. Unjustly, Mr. Craig. It's an infamous slur against a great man.
0: Rough.
1: Even now, I have a petition before the President of the United States demanding that he restore the good name of my great ancestor.
0: Which brings you to the diary?
1: Yes, I wanted to examine it.
0: Uh-huh.
1: If George Washington wrote things that reflect well of my great ancestor, I want this information shouted from the rooftops.
0: And if General Washington called your great ancestor a skunk?
1: Then the diary must be suppressed. The infamous lie must not be repeated. It must not.
0: Cut
1: it.
0: One question, Bellows.
1: Yes?
0: What lunatic asylum do you call home?
1: Harbor Heights.
0: Hmm.
1: But I was detained there unjustly. It was all part of an
0: an escaped lunatic in a monkey suit, armed with an old dueling pistol. About the pistol, it turned out my hunch was cockeyed. It was loaded.
2: You could have been killed.
0: If the gun didn't backfire.
2: But I can't understand. Why didn't he shoot?
0: His reflexes wouldn't reflex. He was so hoodooed watching me behave like a suicide, he couldn't get up the coordination that took the blast away.
2: Oh, I'm glad he couldn't. So glad.
0: Are you so glad?
2: Yes.
0: You say that like... You know something?
2: What, Barry?
0: Keep twinkling those eyes at me, and I'll climb right up on that white cloud with you.
2: And, Barry?
0: Go sailing over the moon.
2: Oh, I love sailing over the moon.

0: little later, over ham steaks and coffee in the Midtown Hofbrau, Peggy and I batted the case around with Lieutenant Trav Rogers.
1: Just a few more facts, Craig. That is, if you can spare them.
0: Well, you know about all there is.
1: I know you gave me exclusive custody of a corpse and a lunatic.
0: Show more respect, Trav. Fellow's great-grandfather...
1: I've already had the pedigree up to my ears. I want the diary, Craig.
0: Who doesn't? You'll have to get on the end of a long line.
1: You won't surrender it?
0: By court order?
1: By police request.
0: No can do.
1: And our reason?
0: It's the property of my client here, sacred to my keeping.
1: I asked your reason.
0: State. The diary's the honey that draws the flies. While I've got it, it's open season on Barry Craig. Someone may come calling with a gun, and voila, I'll catch me a murderer.
1: Or catch a bullet. All right. It's your life. Squander it any way you like. Good night, Miss Palmer.
2: Good night, Lieutenant.
0: With the good lieutenant off, muttering to himself, and Peggy off, tending to whatever it is girls tend to, I made like a negotiator. Grant Tyler, a guy with $100,000 worth of interest in an old notebook, was a guy well worth cultivating.
3: Hello?
0: Hello. I want to talk to Grant Tyler.
3: This is Grant Tyler.
0: Barry Craig, representing the Palmers.
3: Yes, Mr. Craig.
0: That cash offer of $100,000 for the George Washington diary, does it still hold good?
3: It does, providing, of course, that I can first examine the diary.
0: I'll bring it right over.
3: If you like.
0: What's the shortest route to your place?
3: Up Cohegan Boulevard, the third traffic light past Forest Park.
0: Third traffic light. I've got it. Be seeing you, Tyler. Second traffic light past Forest Park, I got the stop signal, a hand signal. A guy in a blue uniform, traffic cop, or a fireman, or a parcel delivery messenger. In the dark, he looked like all three of them.
4: You were going 60, pal.
0: The gas pedal jammed. Are you a traffic cop?
4: No.
0: No? Then what the...
4: Uh-uh, don't get impolite, pal.
0: No. I'd be a dope to. So it's a stick-up.
4: Surprise.
0: $40 is all I've got. You'll never make Bermuda.
4: Keep your wallet in your pocket. Now drive into the park. All I want is your company. Into the park, pal.

0: closer look at the uniform and I knew it. $4 rental in any theatrical costume shop. I'd been suckered. Our destination in the park was a shadowy side road. On the green, Buster got down to cases.
1: Let's have it, pal.
0: It?
1: The George Washington diary.
0: Oh, you know about it.
1: Hand it over.
0: Just like that, huh? Cigarette?
1: Stalling can't do you no good.
0: Can I help it if I'm a dedicated chain smoker? Oh, matches. I'm out of them. You, Buster?
1: Here.
0: Thanks. I can face the future now.
1: Give me the diary. Or do you still want to clown around?
0: No, no, the diary. Here it is. From me to you without love. Who are you working for, Buster?
1: Two kids and a blind grandmother. Mind if I borrow your car?
0: Help yourself.
1: Thanks, sport. Now turn around.
0: Must you?
1: It's a compulsion with me, pal. I'll cash in this diary and go get analyzed.
0: Promise?
1: My word of honor.
0: It took a long time for the balloon to drift down from out of gravity and settle back on my shoulders. When I was finally used to owning a head again, I had a cab drop me at Tyler's. I'd meet up with the baloney cop again if the cover of his matchbox I'd connived was any help. Moriarty's Bar and Grill, the cover said. I'd be haunting the place.
2: Yeah?
0: Sorry, Craig.
2: Oh, you're late.
0: Sorry, I was detained.
2: Well, we'll have to do this another night, Craig. I've no time left for you now.
0: Tough. Can I come in a minute?
2: Well, I see no point in...
0: Thought you were an Americana collector crazy to buy the diary.
2: I am, but...
0: But I haven't got it to sell, and you know I haven't got it. That's why the brush now...
2: You're speaking nonsense.
0: Am I? I was detained, I said, by a hood who stuck me up with a diary.
2: I know nothing about it.
0: Then what do you know? Talk and act responsibly, Tyler. George Palmer was murdered earlier tonight.
2: George Palmer was murdered?
0: If you didn't know it, talk to me, Tyler.
2: Well, after your telephone call, Mr. Holland telephoned me.
0: The junk dealer who sold Palmer the antique wall clock?
2: Yes. Holland said he'd have the diary for me, and could he come over right away, tonight?
0: And you said yes?
2: Well, I'd be a fool not to. Holland's price is only $10,000.
0: And 10 years for receiving stolen goods?
2: Holland claims to be the rightful owner, that he merely sold Palmer a clock.
0: Even so, you'd still buy a lawsuit?
2: That's much of a risk I'm willing to take. Holland's engaged lawyers offer to guarantee me against loss.
0: Holland's due here tonight, you say?
2: Any minute now. You'd better go.
0: No, I'd better stay where I can listen and not be seen. Oh, here, maybe. Park behind the drapes.
2: But, Mr. Craig...
0: You'll lose the argument, Tyler, so don't argue, huh?

0: I got an earful. Holland looked and sounded like a guy ready, willing, and able to set fire to his junk shop and to himself.
1: You don't have the diary, Mr. Holland?
2: No, I came to tell you, no.
1: But you assured me.
2: Something went wrong. But give me one day, Mr. Tyler. One day, and I will get you that diary. One day, and I will finish the transaction, I promise. I only have to get my hands on a no-good double-crossing rat.
0: A no-good double-crossing rat. Oh, my friend in the park. Buster had been working for Holland until he branched out for himself. Moriarty's Bar and Grill was a sewer joint. Open a manhole and drop in. 20 minutes in it and Peggy was gasping for air. Oh,
3: I can't stand much more of this place, Barry.
0: You won't have to. Surprise.
3: You see him?
0: He sees me. And making like to come over yet.
3: But the gall.
4: Hiya, pal.
0: The name's Barry Craig.
4: I'll sit with the law. I just figured out how you got to Moriarty's.
0: Did you?
4: Yeah, cute gimmick. Conning me out of that matchbox. Your car keys. Car's parked on a corner. Thanks for the loan.
0: Don't mention it.
4: Oh, I almost forgot. The diary. You'll be wanting that back. Yeah.
0: A change of heart?
4: Yeah. I'm a regular Jekyll and Hyde. Half me wants to go straight, the other half gets out of line.
0: Fair. How worthless did you find the diary to be?
4: Hey, you're smart, Craig. Smarter than one guy's got a right to be.
0: You approached Grant Tyler with the diary?
4: Yeah, I approached Tyler. He checked it through with a spyglass, page by page, and then threw it back at me. It wasn't worth the plugged nickel, he said.
3: The diary isn't worth...
4: Don't take it so hard, lady. You've got the diary in a grab bag.
3: But my brother...
4: Oh, yeah. That.
0: What about that, Buster?
4: You can't pin it on me.
0: No?
4: I'm for hire, but I'm not a torpedo or a fall guy. Whoever murdered Palmer wasn't me. Can I go now?
0: No.
4: For coming clean like I have, you give me a break. Make out like we never met.
0: No.
4: Sorehead, huh?
0: Yeah, I'm the compulsive type. But I'll go get analyzed after I even up the score.

0: With Buster nursing his jaw in the pie wagon, I went cruising with a beautiful lady. Uptown, cross town, downtown, watching the lights go out.
1: Dawn's coming up.
0: Yeah, for me too.
1: For you too, Barry?
0: Dawn. You get drugged by night, you can't see a foot ahead of you. You're too busy listening to the thump of your heart. Especially with a beautiful babe blowing stardust at you.
1: Barry, you're talking all mixed up.
0: I'm always confused before I'm clear. That wall clock was sold in running order. Holland's sales receipt guaranteed running order.
1: Oh, your mind's on the case.
0: On a corpse. The clock couldn't be in running order, not with a notebook hidden in the woods.
1: But now you're contradicting.
0: Stay with me, baby. When I examined the clock, it wasn't running. The mechanism had been injured. It wasn't running. Yet it was when Holland sold it to your brother.
1: Does that mean something?
0: It means that someone planted the diary in the clock after George Palmer carried it home from Holland. Am I clear?
1: No, not to me.
0: A phony diary not worth its weight in paper sets off a chain reaction of cranks, connivers, and grabbers. Everybody went for the gag.
1: George, too? It cost him his life?
0: Yeah, George, too. The question I'm asking is, who could or would plant a worthless diary in a wall clock?
1: Who could or would?
0: Only somebody who wanted George Palmer murdered, but not for the diary. How long was your brother dead before I called him up?
1: Barry, well, you're out of your mind. You heard George shot. I was with you when you did.
0: Don't bank too hard on the alibi, beautiful.
1: But
0: I heard somebody shot, but it didn't have to be George. Anybody could have called himself George Palmer with me, especially over the telephone. Anybody. Or, say, Grant Tyler. Staging a phony murder so you could blow stardust in my eyes. Make me your iron alibi.
1: We're stopping?
0: End of the road, beautiful. Police headquarters. I don't suppose you want to tell me your motive. Insurance, I guess it to be. You're the lucky beneficiary. Those nights riding a white cloud, beautiful. You and I'll never see them again. Yeah, dawn's really come up. It's broad daylight now. Good night, folks. See you next week.

0: You have been listening to William Gargan in another exciting transcribed mystery drama from the adventures of Barry Craig, confidential investigator. Tonight's story, Dead on Arrival, was written by John Roberts. Next week, it's the strange story of Murder in Wax, about which Barry Craig has this to say.
1: Next week, I meet a wandering parrot screaming bloody murder, a sculptor with an amazing knack for making the dead lifelike, and a hired killer who sticks closer to me than my socks. The three put together spell murder.

Featured in the role of Peggy was Arlene Blackburn. Barry Craig, starring William Gargan, was under the direction of Hyman Brown. This is Don Bartle speaking.

0: Hi, Commissioner.
1: Steve, have a seat.
0: Thanks. I suppose you know you're ruining my reputation around this town. Every time I get out on a date, you haul me back here to the office and send me halfway around the world.
1: Cheer up, Steve. They always keep a light burning in the window for you, don't they?
0: Yeah, but if you're gone too long, that fire can die out, you know.
1: Steve, ever have on a diving suit?
0: Diving suit? Well, yeah, once.
1: You're leaving for the Caribbean on the next plane. Your destination is Trinidad.
0: I'm going to fly to Trinidad in a diving suit?
1: You're going hunting for pirate treasure, Steve. There's no time now to go into the background. Go to Trinidad and show up in dungarees at the Trade Winds Bar. You'll be contacted there, and the contact will fill you in on the deal.
0: Just a minute. Part of the deal doesn't by any chance involve getting into a diving suit, does it?
1: It might. Steve, this is a vital job. We're depending on you right down the line. Well, that's it. You've got your assignment. Good luck.

0: In a moment, tonight's story of Dangerous Assignment, starring Brian Donlevy as Steve Mitchell, colorful, two-fisted government agent. But first, a message from the Ford dealers of America.
1: The 1950 Ford has everyone talking. 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
3: Well, this assignment tops them all. Usually, I have at least an inkling of what I'm supposed to do, but here I am heading for Trinidad, and all I know is I'm supposed to meet a guy in the Tradewinds bar. It's a hot Tuesday afternoon when I get to Trinidad. I change into dungarees at the hotel and head for the Tradewinds bar. It's a real keen joint. A bunch of rickety tables, a calypso singer, a battered-looking bar with a drunk sprawled on it, and behind the bar, a fat gent in a dirty apron.
4: All right, name it, brother.
3: Beer.
4: Coming up. Hey, sailor, aren't you?
3: Yeah, but out of a job right now. Just drifting.
4: Hey, I'm coming.
5: Hey, mister.
3: Huh?
5: Buy me a drink, will you?
3: You look like you've had too much already. You better go back to... Hey, wait a minute. Joe Wilkins.
5: Yeah.
3: Oh, Commissioner told me I'd be contacted here, but he didn't mention you.
5: I've been working on this case for 6 months now.
3: Oh.
5: I've managed to establish an enviable reputation as the leading drunk in Trinidad. Oh, my poor liver.
3: What's the deal?
5: Underwater demolition. You know what a job it did for us during the war, Steve.
3: Yeah, the Navy frogmen.
5: Yeah. Well, about 6 months ago, a group of civilians with government cooperation developed a revolutionary new explosive technique.
3: Mm-hmm.
5: They came down here, rented a boat, and made their tests. We're sure of that much because they radioed in that they were on their way back, and that's the last we ever heard from them.
3: What happened?
5: We don't know. Boat apparently sank.
3: Mm. Any survivors?
5: One. A deckhand named Griggs. He disappeared before I could get down here. It's either one of two things, Steve. Griggs got away with the data they compiled, or else it's at the bottom of the Caribbean.
3: You know, if that falls into the wrong hands, none of our ports and harbors would be safe. You got any line on Griggs?
5: Not until 3 days ago. And Griggs popped up here in Trinidad looking real prosperous, throwing dough around.
3: Well, maybe he sold the plan.
5: I don't think so, Steve. He started outfitting a treasure hunting expedition. His outfit is shoving off tomorrow on a little boat called the Sea Witch. I've been trying to get a job on it.
3: Hey, you could be walking into a lot of trouble.
5: Steve, See that babe over there in the corner tailed alone?
3: Yeah. What about her?
5: It's Griggs' girlfriend. I can't get any information from her. I think she likes the more of your size.
3: Okay. I'll give it a try. See you later. Hi.
6: What do you want?
3: To buy you a drink.
6: Why not?
3: Matter of fact, I'll buy you 2 drinks.
6: And then what?
3: Then we quit drinking. I'll be broke.
6: Oh? Having it tough, huh?
3: Yeah. It's pretty hard for a diver to get a job these days.
6: A diver? Oh, why don't you get lost?
3: What's the matter? Don't you like divers?
6: Oh, sure, but they're never around. I know. I go with a guy who is a diver. Griggs.
3: Oh. Hey, maybe this friend of yours, Griggs, could get me a job.
6: I don't think so. It's some kind of a treasure hunting business.
7: Teresa, button your left.
6: Hello, Griggs.
7: Who's this joker?
6: A guy who is kind enough to buy me a drink.
7: Shove off, bud.
3: Now, don't you think that's up to Teresa?
7: You heard me, get lost.
6: Oh, sit down, Griggs, and quit showing your muscles. And, mister, maybe you'd better sort of...
3: Okay, sure. I'll see you around.
6: Maybe we can have that drink some other time.
7: Yeah? There won't be any other time. You keep your eyes to yourself after this and don't get any...
5: How did you make out, Steve?
3: Not so hot. The boyfriend showed up too soon.
5: Yeah. Well, I sure wish we could get some.
3: What's the matter?
5: Little gent who just came in, the one in the white suit.
3: Yeah, what about him?
5: His name's Jeremiah. You'll hear all about him in a second. Mm. Byron's tuning up right now.
3: Lord Byron?
5: Yeah, that's the calypso singer over there. Listen.
8: Oh, Jeremiah is a fine man, he. The best man in all Trinidad colony. He's a good friend of sailors whose luck very bad. The best man in colony Trinidad.

0: And now you know who Jeremiah is.
1: Yeah. Hey, he just slipped that Calypso singer some dough.
0: Sure, that's the deal.
1: Well, what do you know? Singing commercials in Trinidad yet. Wait a minute. That song said something about getting jobs for sailors.
0: Sure, that's right. That's the angle I'm working on with him.
1: You mean you're trying to get him to put you aboard the boat Griggs is sailing on?
0: Yeah. Oh, watch it, Steve. Jeremiah's heading this way.
2: Oh, Joe. Joe.
3: Well, what, Jeremiah?
2: How can I help you start a new life if you spend all the money I'd lend you on cheap whiskey?
3: Well, I try, Jeremiah. You know how it is.
2: You must be firm, Joe. You must turn over a new leaf.
3: Yeah.
2: The ways of sin lead but to the grave or the drunk tank. And then how could I ever get back all the money I've invested in you? Work. That is the answer for you, Joe. Work.
3: Yeah. Nobody will give me a job.
2: That's not true any longer, Joe. I have gotten you a job.
3: Huh?
2: On the Sea Witch. You sail tomorrow morning.
3: Hey, you kidding me?
2: Of course not. Joe, I see in you a noble man who has been corrupted by evil companions and unfortunate experiences. I believe in you, Joe. I believe that you will straighten out and take your rightful place in the world. So, I have gotten you a job to help you.
3: That's pretty nice of you, Jeremiah.
2: It was not easy, mind you. It is a small boat with a small crew, some sort of treasure-hunting expedition, I believe. Now, just sign this little slip of paper, if you will, please.
3: What is it?
2: Well, the customary agreement, which gives me a small percentage of your wages in return for the trouble I've gone to on your account.
3: Hey, you call 20% small?
2: Why, Joe, after all I've done for you, how can you quibble about such a trifling amount?
3: Okay, Jeremiah, I'll sign.
2: Just give the skipper this card, Joe. That will identify you.
3: Okay.
2: Well, I must be going now. I have to meet this other deckhand, Nick, and give him a card also.
3: Thanks again, Jeremiah.
2: When a human being is in need, Jeremiah will not be far away.
0: Steve?
1: Yeah, I heard it all. Come on.
0: What?
1: We're going to follow Jeremiah. I'm cooking up an idea. If it works, you're going to have yourself a shipmate. We follow Jeremiah to his office near the waterfront. We wait down the street. Pretty soon, a sailor goes into the office. He's walking like he had quite a few drinks under his belt. In a few minutes, he comes out again, and he's putting one of Jeremiah's cards in his pocket. Come on, Joe. Here he comes. Start walking.
4: Hey.
1: Sorry.
4: Why don't you look out where you're going?
1: Same to you, bud.
4: Now,
3: break it up. It was just an accident. Hey, didn't you just come out of Jeremiah's office?
4: Yeah, what's it to you?
3: Well, I was just wondering if he was there. I got to find out some more stuff from him about this boat I'm shoving off on tomorrow morning.
4: Oh, the Sea Witch?
3: Yeah, why?
4: Looks like we're going to be shipmates.
3: Yeah? Are you sailing on it too, huh? Ah, my name's John.
4: Oh, Nick's mine.
3: Oh, this is Steve, buddy of mine.
1: Hi.
4: Hi, Steve.
3: Hey, this calls for a drink, huh?
1: Yeah, I could use one. How about you, Nick?
4: Sure, I can always use one. And this is our last day ashore, too. Come on, let's go.
1: Five bars later, Joe and I manage to find out that Nick hasn't ever seen the skipper of the Sea Witch. Finally, Nick figures he's had too much.
5: I gotta get out of here.
1: Sure, Nick, sure. Here, give me a hand, Joe.
5: Okay. Oh, easy, Nick. I need some fresh air.
1: Yeah, that's where we're going, outside. There you are. Feel better now?
5: Oh, yeah. Fresh air. It's wonderful.
1: Catch him, Joe.
5: I got him. Well, now what?
1: Huh?
5: Steve will have to take him to the police station, I guess.
1: Yeah, it's right next door, too. Quite a coincidence, huh? Come on, I'll carry him.
5: Okay.
1: Brother, he's no lightweight.
5: Here we are. Steve, set him down in that chair over
4: there. Yeah.
6: Hello. What's all this?
1: We've got a package for you. He's it.
6: Drunk?
1: Slightly. My name's Mitchell, Constable. Steve Mitchell. Here are my credentials.
6: I say, what can I do for you, chap?
5: You got a nice private cell where you could deposit this guy, Nick?
6: Oh, I suppose so. Ordinarily, we'd throw him into the drunk tank.
1: Well, this isn't an ordinary occasion. I'll fill you in on it after you lock him up. I get Jeremiah's card off Nick. Then I make a deal with the constable. He puts Nick in a private cell and me in the drunk tank. And from now on, he's to call me Nick. Joe sends a message to the skipper that Nick is locked up. Then I roost there the rest of the night, watching a few assorted cases of DTs. Morning finally comes, and with it comes a visitor.
6: All right, now. Look alive, chums. Which one of you is Nick?
7: I am.
6: On your feet, then. Here's someone to pick you up.
7: Who are you?
8: The skipper. Let's see your card.
7: Here it is.
8: Come on. Good moving, Nick.
1: Okay, let's go.
8: Nick, if I wasn't short-handed, I'd let you rot in the drunk tank.
1: Simmer down, will you?
8: We shove off in an hour. Be aboard.
1: Sure. I'll get my gear together and be down there in plenty of time. I'll see you later, Skipper. I start down the street in one direction. The skipper goes in another. I wait until I'm out of his sight, then I double back and head for Joe's rooming house. I turn a corner just in time to see the skipper going inside. But the skipper isn't even supposed to know Joe, let alone where he lives. That means just one thing. There's been a leak. I shift into high, but just as I get to the door, I head for the rickety stairs, but a door opens above and Joe staggers out into the hall.
9: Steve!
1: Joe! Here, let me...
9: No. It's too late, Steve.
1: The skipper?
9: Yeah. He doesn't know about you, Steve. I told him I was working alone. Get aboard... See which, Steve. You're on your own.

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2: Yeah, I'm really on my own now. Joe's dead. I know the skipper killed him, but I can't tip my hand yet. I have to play it close to the chest. So I go down to the waterfront and get aboard the Sea Witch.
3: Get forward and help Griggs with the lines. We're ready to shove off and we're shorthanded. Some rum-dum named Joe didn't show up.
4: Hey, just a minute.
3: What's the matter, Griggs?
4: Here's a guy who was making a play for my girl at the Trade Winds bar yesterday.
2: So what?
4: So what are you doing aboard?
2: Same as you, Buster. I'm sailing on this tub.
4: What? Look, skipper, get this guy off.
3: You look. I'm the skipper. I run this boat.
4: Yeah? Well, don't forget I'm the only guy who knows where to take this boat.
3: Griggs, you're getting paid for this job same as I. And the boss says this guy goes. Now shut up!
2: Sorry, Griggs.
4: Okay. Okay. But just remember, I don't like you.
2: That's tough.
4: Yeah. It could be.
3: Now break it off, both of you. Get busy with those lines. Hey, you, Lord Barn.
5: Yes, skipper?
2: Hey, that Calypso singer going along, too?
3: Yeah, he's a pretty good deckhand. Now, get that engine started. We're shoving off.
2: I watch the shoreline of Trinidad fade away, and I wonder if I'll ever see it again. Joe and I had figured we'd be 2-3 when the showdown came, but now it looks like it's 1-3. I can't figure out where Lord Byron, the Calypso singer, stands in the deal, so the third day out, I'm on deck when I hear him singing.
5: Oh, the sea which she sail on the Carib Sea, the hunt buried treasure for you and me. If we don't find the treasure, then the hunt is done. Lord Byron don't care, cause he still have fun.
2: You sound like you don't care whether we find this treasure or not.
5: Oh, many people seek treasure, Nick. Few of them ever find it. But it's fun looking.
2: Mm. Hey, did you ever sail with Griggs or the skipper before?
5: No.
2: You know, I have a theory that you can trust a happy man.
5: Well, you and me, Nick, we are happy people, but the skipper and Griggs, they're not. It's too bad.
2: Yeah. Look, if you ever hear the skipper and Griggs talking about me, I'd like you to come and tell me right away.
5: Oh, sure, Nick. I'll come and tell you right away if I hear anything.
3: Okay, Nick. This is it.
2: Right?
3: You're going to work.
2: What do you mean, skipper?
3: Get into a diving suit.
5: What?
3: You heard me? I want you to go down and see if we're over that sunken ship.
2: What's the matter with Griggs? I thought he was the diver.
3: He's got a bellyache.
2: Oh. Kind of hit him all of a sudden, didn't it?
3: Yeah, it did. Look, I was told you were a diver, too.
2: Well, sure. Sure I am.
3: Then get into the suit. Lord Byron will tend your lines and man the pump. Get moving.
2: I don't like it. It smells like trouble all of a sudden, but there's nothing I can do. I get into the diving suit. They fasten the helmet over my head, and Lord Byron helps me over the side. On the bottom, it's cold and murky and quiet. I poke around for about 15 minutes, but I can't see the sunken ship anywhere. Lord Byron, you better haul me up. Lord Byron.
6: He's busy, Nick. I'm handling your lines now.
2: Oh. Well, Skipper, I can't spot that hulk anywhere.
6: Can't be far.
2: Well, it isn't here. How about hauling me up?
6: You're getting enough air, Nick?
2: Yeah, but keep it coming, huh?
6: Sure. I'll haul you up now, but I want you to keep your suit on. We'll move on a couple of hundred yards, and you and Griggs will go down again.
7: Griggs? I thought he was sick.
6: Feels okay all of a sudden.
7: Let's see. Look, come on, haul me up. We're getting lonesome down here.
6: Sure, Nick. Sure.
7: I'm sweating plenty inside that suit on the way to the surface. For a couple of grim seconds when the skipper was asking me about my air supply, I figured he was onto me and playing cat and mouse.
2: Yeah, it was good to get that fishbowl off of my head. Yeah, I thought I was in trouble then, but if I could have seen what was happening at the Trinidad jail, I'd have known how much trouble I really was in.
8: Good morning, Constable.
9: Oh, Jeremiah. Down here to save a few souls this morning?
8: I am making my usual visit to offer my services to any unfortunate sailors who may have fallen in with evil companions, yes.
9: Well, the crop we've got in the tank this morning don't seem to have much of value on them.
8: My good man, you do not seem to realize that pawning articles is but a minor thing with me. My larger aim is to serve humanity.
9: Of course. Clumsy of me to forget, Jeremiah. Well, you know where the drunk tank is. Help yourself.
8: Thank you.
10: Jeremiah.
8: Who called me?
10: Jeremiah, over here.
8: Why, Nick. Nick, you're supposed to be out on the sea ridge.
10: Yeah, two guys got me drunk and hauled me in here.
8: Who were they?
10: One of them's name was Joe. The other I don't remember.
8: Joe was taken care of before the sea ridge sailed. Do you still have my card?
10: No, it was gone when I came to.
8: I see. This friend of Joe's must have taken your place, Nick. I will get a message to the sea ridge at once.
4: Set, Nick?
2: Yeah, I guess so, Griggs. Where's the skipper?
4: Up in the radio shack. There's a radio message coming in.
2: Huh.
4: Heard Byron here can let us down and handle the pump.
11: Sure, Griggs.
4: Okay. You go down first and wait for me. Don't do anything until I get down there.
2: Okay.
4: Screw his faceplate on, Lord Byron.
11: Sure, Griggs.
4: Okay. Lower him.
7: This time, we've got the right location. I land right on the sunken ship. It's lying on its side. Griggs comes down after me and drops into a hole in the side of the ship. In a minute, he crawls out with a waterproof container. The underwater demolition data we're both after. Then, he stiffens and seems to be listening to something. Divers' phones are on separate lines, so I can't hear what Griggs was listening to. But suddenly, Lord Byron is singing into my phone.
12: Oh, there were once too many in the diving suits, and one of them's in trouble, you can bet your boots. The bad man is holding a knife very tight. The good man had better begin to fight.
7: Great time to be singing. Then suddenly it registers. It's more than a song. It's a warning. I turn around just in time to see Griggs bringing his knife through the water toward my diving suit. From then on, it's like a slow-motion movie. I manage to get my hand around his wrist in time, and I start inching him back toward the hole in the side of the ship. We sway back and forth for a few seconds. Then I finally get my shoulder against him and shove. He topples over into the hole. There's slack in his cable. I take a turn around the beam. Then I fish my own knife out of my belt and cut his phone line. Lord Byron. Lord Byron, haul me up.
6: He's a little unconscious right now. Nick, whatever your name is.
7: Huh?
6: I just got a radio message about you from Jeremiah.
7: Jeremiah? Oh. So he's the big boss.
6: Yeah. It looks like that message came just in time. With you on the bottom, and me on the surface. I got news for you, brother. You're not coming up.
0: In a moment, the conclusion of Dangerous Assignment. Now, a brief message from the Ford dealers of America. 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
13: 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It surprises me that the 100 horsepower V8 engine is so quiet. 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
6: Did you hear what I said?
7: Yeah. Yeah, I heard it. But if I'm not coming up, neither is Griggs.
6: What did you do to him?
7: He's out of commission right now.
6: No wonder he can't talk to me. Well, you won't be talking much longer either, Nick. I'm turning off your air.
7: Now, look.
6: So long, sucker.
7: Wait a minute. If you turn off my air, I've still got time to open this container and scatter these papers you're after. You'll never get them.
6: Yeah, you're just bluffing, Nick. According to Griggs, those papers are sealed in there too tight for you to do anything about in a diving suit. I'm going to haul Griggs up and leave you there.
7: Yeah? Well, just tell me one thing, Skipper.
6: Yeah, what is it?
7: You weren't on deck when Lord Byron lowered us. How do you know which liner is which? How do you know which one of us you're going to haul up?
6: Not good enough, Nick. I know which phone I'm talking to you on, and I can see which line it's connected to.
7: Maybe I had Lord Byron switch the phone lines when he let us down.
6: Not a chance. Like I said before, so long, sucker.
7: I played my last card, and he trumped it. I stand there with a sick feeling in my middle as I watch Griggs' line tighten with a jerk, and suddenly I know there's only one thing more I can do.
6: Well, so you did switch phone lines on me, huh? Thanks for the tip, Nick. I knew if I jerked your line hard enough, I could get a grunt out of you. Now I'm sure which line to haul up.
7: It has worked. Griggs' line slackens, and the skipper starts hauling me up. Halfway to the surface, he turns off the air. That's good. There'll be less air in my suit, and I can move my arms better. I let my body go limp and slump my head down below the faceplate and the helmet like I'm unconscious. I surface. The skipper holds me up on deck and unscrews the faceplate.
4: Okay, Griggs. You'll be all right.
11: You guessed wrong.
4: Nick!
11: Yeah, come on, Skipper. Let's bump heads.
5: Nick, you okay? I tried to warn you.
11: Yeah, that warning came just in time. Thanks, Lord Byron. When I get out of this suit, I'll untie you, and we'll haul up Griggs and head for Trinidad. And Jeremiah.
5: Untie you? Jeremiah? You know, Nick, this almost sounds like a calypso song.
11: Huh? Oh, yeah. Well, then, I might as well finish it. How's that thing go? Oh, Jeremiah was a fine man, he, until he sent his bad boys out to sea. They got all fouled up down near the equator. Now, Stephen, Lord Byron, bring back the demolition dater.
5: Nick, in the future, I had better sing the calypso.
11: Yeah, maybe you had better.
0: You have just heard another episode in the exciting new adventure series, Dangerous Assignment, starring Brian Donlevy as Steve Mitchell. Dangerous Assignment, written by Bob Reif with music by Bruce Ashley, is directed by Bill Karn. Be with us next week at this time when Brian Donlevy, starring as Steve Mitchell, will embark on another Dangerous Assignment. Tomorrow, be sure to hear Bob Hope and Fibber McGee on NBC.
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0: and the story of a man who moved with it.
1: I'm that man. Matt Dillon, United States Marshal. The first man they look for and the last they want to meet. It's a chancy job, but it makes a man watchful and a little lonely.

0: don't we take the day off tomorrow, Matt? See if we can shoot us a deer.
1: Oh, that's not a bad idea, Doc.
0: Looks like we might get a light snow tonight. Make it easy to track them.
1: You couldn't track a three-legged buffalo in a box, can you?
0: Oh, is that so? Let me ask you, who tracked that antelope we shot just before Christmas?
1: It wasn't an antelope, it was a deer.
0: Yeah, well, that's not the point.
1: And you didn't track it. Chester did. You want to stop in the office for a while?
0: Darn right I do. Matt, I recollect that antelope just like it was yesterday.
1: Deer, Doc. How much, Chester?
2: Oh, dear. That fella's back there waiting to see you, Mr. Dillon.
1: Oh, was it?
3: Morning, Marshal.
1: Hello, Burke. I thought you were back in Washington.
3: I was. Come in on the train last night. Got a job for you, Marshal.
1: Is that so?
3: Yeah, I guess I heard you. What you saying?
1: You know Doc, don't you, Burke?
3: Yeah, we've met.
0: Sure we've met. I've been warning him for years about that blasted infant.
3: Just mind your own business.
0: You're looking at it right now. You see veins swelling up in his neck, face getting red as a beet.
3: So help me, Doc.
0: Keep on like that, Burke Krieger. One of these days I'll make a coroner's fee off of you. You mark my words now.
3: Well, I didn't come here to listen to the half-baked opinions of some broken-down old quack.
0: Krieger, wait a minute.
1: Both of you, wait a minute. Doc, you quit trying to drum up business.
0: Yeah.
1: What's the job, Burke?
3: These papers ought to explain it pretty well.
1: Oh, let me see them.
3: That's what I've been doing back in Washington. I don't mind telling you, it gives me a lot of satisfaction when I finally got them to issue them papers.
1: Court ordered a United States Marshal in Dodge City, Kansas for service of eviction notice.
3: Yeah, look at the second one, Marshal. It took me pretty near 3 years to get justice done.
1: Eviction order from Federal Lands Commission, Washington, D.C. to one Sloat Carson.
3: Yep. Finally getting him off my...
1: Guilty of illegal homesteading a portion of the Krieger Ranch located in Section 246 Township. I see. Are you sure that this is justice, Burke?
3: You got the papers right there in your hand, Marshal. It was issued according to law.
1: I was talking about justice, not law.
3: You aiming to separate the two, are you?
1: How much range are you running now, Burke?
3: Just over 30,000 acres.
1: Uh-huh. And Sloat Carson's got a measly 360 acres in that homestead. Is it going to break you to let him go on farming it?
3: That's got nothing to do with it. The law's decided the land's mine. It's your job to get him off it.
1: You've been driving yourself for 10 years now, Burke, without a let-up. You got every inch of land between Briar Ridge and Walnut Creek, except for this piece that Sloat's living on.
3: And I got it, too, now, once you serve that order.
1: Why? What do you have to prove, Burke?
3: It's what I have proved, Marshal. That I'd own the whole valley someday. Every last foot of it. And with Sloat Carson out, I'd do own it. I've gone along all these years keeping the old name Blue Sage Valley. But now that I own it complete, I'm changing that name, Marshal. It's the Krieger Ranch now, from here on out.
0: Yeah, from here on out won't be very long if you up and bust the blood vessel.
3: For my son's name, Krieger, too, I'll remind you.
1: Burke, Sloat's put a lot of work into that place of his. You sure you won't think it over?
3: You got them papers, Marshal. And it's your duty to serve
1: them. All right, I'll serve them. I got no choice.
3: And I bid you all good day.
4: There is a downright mean man, Mr. Dillon.
1: Yeah.
0: Well, if he doesn't change his ways, he's going to be a dead one.
1: You may be right, Doc, but not for the reason you think.
0: Hmm? What do you mean?
1: Sloat Carson's a peaceful man, but that doesn't mean he'll take...

Hello, this is Marvin Miller with another page from your American Heritage scrapbook. It was a portrait of the French hero Lafayette painted in 1825 that marked the zenith of the artistic career of Samuel Finley Breeze Morse. Yes, the first dots and dashes ever wrought by Morse were blended in oil on a piece of canvas. But lack of funds forced him to abandon his art studies in London, and he accepted America's first professorship of fine arts at the University of New York City. While at the university, he lived in the Tower Garret, and it was there that he experimented with wires and batteries, hoping for an inventive success that would free him financially so he could contribute to the arts of America. Even while conducting his electrical experiments, Morse tried to make his art a paying proposition, but without success. In 1837, he put aside his brushes and constructed the first working model of his telegraph. Symbolically, he used one of his wooden canvas stretchers in the process. His promising career as an artist was sacrificed. Yet he performed perhaps a greater service to mankind in another way. Samuel Morse became one of the world's great inventors.

0: Well, there's no smoke coming out of the chimney, Mr. Dillon. Reckon maybe he ain't the home.
1: He's probably working out in the barn. Let's ride over there.
0: It's just a cussed shame, that's what it is.
1: That can't be helped, Chester.
0: Bert Pegger don't need this land no more than he needs a second head.
1: Yeah, he's got a devil on his back, Chester. Krieger Ranch are the only three words in the world that mean anything to him.
0: Well, it's a mighty poor reason for putting a man off land he proved up.
2: Well, Marshal! Chester!
1: How are you, Spud?
2: Mighty good to see both of you. You ain't been out this way for quite a spell.
1: A man gets caught up in things, Sloth. First he knows all his time's been taken.
2: Yeah, that's a fact, all right. Come on up to the house. I'll set the coffee on.
1: Oh. How you making on?
2: Oh, tolerable. Crop wasn't too bad last year. The next year's going to be my best one yet.
1: Uh-huh.
2: That there North 80, you know, had to let it lay fallow the last 2 years for lack of time. But by golly, I got in there last fall, plowed the whole darn thing before the snows hit.
1: Slope,
2: I had to work 18 hours a day to do it. But now it'll be in shape to plant right when the thaws come. Catch the melt off in the spring rains.
1: Slope, I want a
2: Kaffir. Kaffir, Marshal. That's the best feed crop in the world. Spend too dang much for seed, maybe, but in the long run, that'll pay out. Hey, Marshal, you're almighty serious for some cause or other.
1: Well, there's a reason for it, Slope. This isn't just a neighborly call I'm making. Bert Krieger just got back from Washington yesterday.
2: That's so.
1: I guess you know what he was doing.
2: Oh, same thing he's been trying to do for 3-4 years now. Steal my land away from me.
1: Yeah. Well, he's finally done it.
2: Huh?
1: I got an eviction notice with me and an order from the Land Commission to serve it on you.
2: I don't believe. You're joking, Marshal?
1: I wish I was, but I'm sorry.
2: Well, nobody can grab a man's farm away from him. After he's put his sweat and blood, his whole heart into
1: it. The order gives him a right of prior occupancy.
2: But he never run ahead of stock on his ground when I filed on it.
1: There's nothing I can do about it, Sloth.
2: Don't them fellas back there even care about my side of it? Don't they even want to hear my story?
1: And according to the order, they notified you by mail.
2: Oh, I got some kind of papers through the post. I couldn't tell what they was all about. Just figured it was some more of Bert Krieger shenanigans, some kind of bluff.
1: It wasn't bluff, Slocum.
3: Mr. Dillon?
2: And them papers said come to a hearing in Washington. Now, where'd I get the money to go to Washington?
1: I don't know, Slope, but the court's decided.
3: Mr. Dillon, here comes old Krieger's son.
1: What?
2: Crotty Krieger coming here?
1: Now, you just take it easy, Slope.
4: Morning, gentlemen.
1: How are you, Crotty?
2: Ain't you Krieger's done enough? What'd you come here for?
4: Maybe I come to undo some of it, Mr. Carson, if it ain't too late.
2: I'm aiming to undo it myself, Crowdy. I'm figuring to use a gun.
5: His promising career as an artist?
2: Oh, that you know it as well as anybody. But I ain't letting 4 years of my life get took from me without putting up a fight.
1: Kellen Burke Krieger won't change a legal decision, Slope. What did you mean, Crowdy? If it ain't too late.
4: You served that eviction notice yet, Marshal?
1: No, not yet.
4: The law say you gotta do it today instead of tomorrow, maybe?
1: No.
4: And I'd like to talk to you, Mr. Carson.
2: Why?
4: I may be able to tell you something that'll save your farm for you.
2: I'll listen to you, Crowdy, but I won't promise nothing.
4: You don't have to. Marshal, I think it'd be better if you wasn't a party to this.
1: Why are you doing this, Crowdy? What's your reason?
4: You'd lived around my pa your whole life. You wouldn't have to ask. Carson, could we walk you into the barn?
2: All right.
4: You'll excuse us, Mark.
3: Well, looks like there won't be any bloodshed after all, Mr. Dillon.
1: I don't know, Chester. I wouldn't count on it.

0: Another visit with Joe and Daphne Forsythe.
1: Joe, honey.
2: Uh-huh.
1: Joe, darling, put down the paper. I've got something important to ask you.
2: Okay.
1: Joe.
2: All right, what?
1: How many savings bonds do we have?
2: What kind of a question is that?
1: A good one. How many?
2: I'm not sure. I'd have to count. And I'm reading the paper. Now, what do you want to know for?
1: Have we got enough to make things comfortable for us?
2: Very comfortable. That's why I buy in a payroll savings plan. A bond a month will give us quite a nest egg for the future.
1: Enough for a college education?
2: Eventually. But who's going to college?
1: Our children, silly.
2: We don't have any yet.
1: Oh?
2: What do you mean, oh?
1: Better buy some more bonds, honey.
2: Daphne, you mean?
1: We've got a new investment.
2: How about that?

0: evening, Doc.
1: Oh, man, when'd you get back?
0: This afternoon. How come you're still sober?
1: Oh, well, now that's one distinction I hold, Matt. I may not be the best doctor in the West, but I'm sober.
0: Well, then maybe if you took to drinking a little bit, you could...
1: Oh, God, you never did give a man credit for anything, did you?
0: I guess I'm in a bad mood, Doc.
1: Yeah? Evict Sloat Carson, did you?
0: No, not yet.
1: No? Why not?
0: Let's say tomorrow's soon enough, huh?
1: It's too soon, Jasmine. Have a beer.
0: No, thanks. I was just looking around. Have you seen Kitty?
1: Well, she was here a while ago, but she went to bed. Said she had a headache.
0: Oh?
1: She didn't have a headache, though. I know, Kitty. She just wanted to get out of here for one night.
0: Well, I can't blame her much.
1: Girl like Kitty ought to be married, Matt. Settle down, having children.
0: Why don't you talk to her about it, Doc?
1: I will. Yes, sir. By golly, I will.
0: You should have studied for the ministry.
1: You know, I thought about that, but the pay's bad.
0: Now, there's a real Christian.
1: I wouldn't talk if I were you, man, John.
0: But at least I don't go around telling people how to live their lives.
1: Well, don't you?
0: You know what I mean.
1: Yeah, I won't admit it, though.
0: You know what you need, Doc? You need some old woman to rail at, a nice fat wife to take it out.
1: Oh, no, you don't. You don't turn it on me like that.
0: You know, there's Widow Liffey's got that house at the edge of town, you know. I've seen how she stares at you when you drive by. You might do yourself some good there, though.
1: I'm not saying a word.
0: I hear she's a good cook, too.
1: Yeah, the only woman cook the railroad ever hired. Till they found out she was a woman.
0: Well, it took them 6 months. You gotta admire her for that.
1: Oh, sure, I admire her for that.
0: All right, if you're gonna be stubborn about it.
1: I'll blow my brains out when the day comes that I gotta take a woman that crops her hair and wears men's boots and men's hats. All she needs is a beard and a rifle, and she'd make a good buffalo hunter.
0: Female charm sure wasted on you, Doc.
1: Hers is.
2: Mr. Dillon.
0: Oh, yeah, what is it, Chester?
3: I figured I'd better bring these over to you right away. Judge Bent stopped by the jail and went...
1: Hello, Doc.
4: Chester.
0: What's this about Judge Bent?
3: Well, he left these here papers, and I thought you'd ought to know about them.
0: Yeah, let me see. U.S. Marshal Matt Dillon, injunction against service of eviction order number... Order in U.S. District Court enjoining one Burke Krieger from attempting to assume possession of land parcel known as Section 246. Plaintiff, Sloat Carson.
3: Yeah, looks like Sloat's kindly outfoxed old Krieger, Mr. Dillon.
0: Yeah, sure does. With young Crowley's help.
3: Well, Judge Bent says the land commission's only got jurisdiction in case nobody don't take it to court. He says Sloat could keep this dragging on for years.
0: Well, Chester, looks like we ride out tomorrow and serve papers on Burke Krieger instead of Sloat.
3: There'll be trouble, sure.
0: Yeah, it probably will.

0: Come in, Marshal. Chester.
1: Thanks, Bert.
0: Come on in, sir. Maybe I can rustle up a pot of coffee.
1: No, don't bother. We're not going to be here long.
0: Well, I'll take a minute. Serve them papers on Sloat Carson, did you?
1: No.
0: What? Why not?
1: As a matter of fact, Burke, we're here to serve some papers on you.
0: What the thunderation you talking
1: Judge
0: about?
1: Judge Bend issued this late yesterday afternoon. You better take a look at it here.
0: What's that old fool doing poking his nose into my business? What's this?
1: Pretty clear if you read it.
0: I don't have to read it. I know what it is. The only blasted way in the world Carson could have beat me, and he stumbled onto it.
1: In case you're interested, Judge Bent handed down a ruling at the same time to prevent me from serving the eviction notice.
0: And I'll run him off. I'll take a gun to him.
1: I wouldn't advise that you try that, Burke.
2: Marshal? Chester?
3: Morning.
1: How are you, Crowley?
2: What's the trouble, Pa?
0: Trouble? 10 years, that's the trouble. For 10 years I've fought for this valley, foot by foot. And when I get it right in my hand, the last square inch of it, the Crager Ranch, his fool Sloat Carson blunders onto the one way of blocking me.
2: He didn't blunder onto it. I told him about it.
0: You what?
2: I told him about that loophole in the Land Commission's order. You mentioned it one time, you remember?
0: Are you sneaking, young whelp?
2: Here now, you know what Doc said about you getting mad?
0: I'll have the hide off your back. I'll beat you till you scream to have a bullet put in your head.
1: Burke.
0: Stand back, Marshal.
1: Put down that horse.
0: I'll cut the daylights out of you.
1: You hurt me, Burke.
0: You yellow cur, pop out!
3: Mr. Crager.
2: Oh, what's wrong?
1: Here, wait a minute, Crowley. Let me have a look at him.
2: What happened to him? We got to get Doc out here right away.
1: It's no use, Crowley. He's dead.
2: Dead? Doc said it was going to happen like that if he didn't stop losing his temper.
0: But he can't be dead. I didn't mean for this to happen.
1: It wasn't your fault, Crowley. You were trying to do the right thing. It was your father who was doing wrong.
2: I can't even claim that excuse, Marshal. I didn't care what happened to Sloat Carson. I was just trying to hit back at Paul for all the years he bullied me.
1: I don't guess he was easy to live with.
2: But I didn't aim to do this. I just didn't.
1: I'll send Doc out when we get back to town and make out his coroner's report.
2: I'll break this ranch up and sell it off every foot of it.
1: I guess we'll be riding, Crowley.
2: Krieger Ranch. I'll blot that name out if it's the last thing I ever do.
1: Come on, Chester.
2: Krieger Ranch. I'll show him how long that name will last. In 2 years, nobody will ever remember.
3: A man sure don't live long after he's dead.
1: Well, I guess that depends on how a man lived his life, Chester.

0: Oh, ow, ow.
1: What's the matter?
0: Oh, my wife has a toothache.
1: Your wife has a toothache and you're moaning?
0: Well, she hit me when I complained about her yelling.
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The music was composed and conducted by Rex Corey. Sound patterns were composed by Ray Kemper and Bill James. Featured in the cast were Parley Bear as Chester, Howard McNear as Doc, and Georgia Ellis as Kitty. George Wall speaking. Join us again next week for another story of the western frontier of America in the 1870s on Gunsmoke. This is the United States Armed Forces Radio and Television Service.

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0: When the western United States were first opened to settlers, gun law ruled the range. It was then that the masked rider of the plains rode in the cause of justice. No one did more to bring law and order to the frontier, and white man and Indian alike turned to him for help. His reputation for fairness was only exceeded by his reputation for courage. Now return with us to those thrilling days when the West was young. From out of the past come the thundering hoofbeats of the great horse Silver. The Lone Ranger rides again.
1: Come on, Silver! We're heading for Maine Bear's village in the hills! Tonto's waiting there!

0: Lame Bear and Running Cloud were the chiefs of two Indian tribes that had long been friendly. Black Fox, Running Cloud's medicine man, however, was jealous of Lame Bear's wealth and at every opportunity tried to create ill feeling. As our first act opens, night has fallen. Lame Bear's village is silent while his people sleep. But not far away, a group of men dressed to resemble Running Cloud's braves ride slowly toward the village. We hear their leader, Max Yeager, as he whispers to the man beside him.
1: Ain't that the chief's wigwam of headlines?
2: Yeah, that's the one.
1: Wonder if the girl is in it.
2: You mean the chief's daughter?
1: Yeah.
2: She must be. At least the way Black Fox said she'd be there.
1: We don't want nothing to go wrong.
2: It won't. We won't give them redskins a chance to get saved.
1: Uh-huh.
2: We gotta move fast. If any of those Indian suspicions were whites instead of some of Running Cloud braves, our scheme won't work.
1: Where's Dirk?
2: Right beyond you.
1: Dirk?
3: Yeah?
1: Come here.
3: What do you want?
1: We can't go much closer without their hearing us.
3: Uh-huh.
1: When I give a yell, you fellas make all the noise you can with your guns.
3: We'll do that.
1: But don't say nothing. You do, they'll catch on that we are whites.
3: We'll be careful.
1: Me and Lige will grab the girl.
2: Just the two of us?
1: Two'll be enough. You keep watch, Dirk. When you see us ride off, the rest of you follow.
3: Right.
1: And remember, plenty of gunfire.
3: We'll make them think Running Cloud's whole tribe is after them.
1: Got your guns ready, fellas?
3: Yeah, ready, man.
1: Then let's go.
3: Get up.

0: thunder down upon the village, their guns blazing. The Indians, confused by the sudden uproar, tumbled forth from their tents in bewildered alarm. While Dirk and the others engaged the attention of the tribe, Max Yeager and Lige, unnoticed in the turmoil, rode swiftly to Lame Bear's tent. There they dismounted, made their way inside with drawn guns.
1: There she is.
2: I got her.
3: The buckle, go for
2: her. Shut her mouth. Give me your bandana.
1: Here. Fixed it. Just a second. I'll give you a hand.
2: Wildcat.
1: Put her on your saddle. We gotta hurry.
2: I'm hurrying all I can.
1: Redskins will be getting organized pretty quick.
2: Here's the horses. Help me lift her.
1: She's up fierce.
2: There she is. Get on your horse.
1: Steady there.
2: I'll hold on to her.
1: Come on, they've seen us.
2: They're running this way. Come on, get up.

0: Chief Lame Bear, convinced that his daughter had been seized by Running Cloud's braves, called his tribe together. War drums began to beat out the threat of revenge, and their primitive rhythms reached even the small camp of the Lone Ranger and his faithful Indian companion, Tonto.
1: Tonto, you hear those drums?
2: Tonto here.
1: Those must be war drums.
2: That means plenty big trouble.
1: What Indians are in this country, Kemosabe?
2: Lame Bear tribe here. But him tribe not big.
1: I've heard of him.
2: Running Cloud tribe here. Him got big tribe.
1: Do you think war has broken out between the two tribes?
2: Lame Bear, Running Cloud, heap good friends.
1: With their friends, I can't understand those war drums. No whites live in this country.
2: Not right.
1: There comes a rider.
2: Him Indian.
1: Perhaps he saw our camp.
2: That's Swift Eagle. Him friend Tonto. How, Swift Eagle?
3: How, Tonto?
2: Tonto, plenty glad to see you.
3: Swift Eagle here. Good friend Tonto, come this way.
1: Swift Eagle, what do those war drums mean?
3: They're plenty trouble.
1: Yes?
3: Men come. Men take Nokomis.
2: Oh, her daughter, Chief Lame Bear.
1: Lame Bear's daughter was captured?
3: Bad men come at night. Lame Bear think Running Cloud braves do. Swift Eagle think bad Paleface do.
1: White men?
3: They'll not ride like Indian. Me think Paleface paint like Indian. Fool him, Lame Bear.
1: White men painted like Indians. Max Yeager and his gang are supposed to be hiding somewhere in this territory. I wonder...
2: What you think?
1: Perhaps they captured Nokomis. But why?
3: Maybe Black Fox pay him wampum.
2: Black Fox? Him medicine man in Running Cloud tribe.
1: But why would Black Fox hire Max Yeager?
3: Long time now, him try make trouble. Lame Bear own many horse, much wampum. Black Fox want.
1: And you think that perhaps Black Fox hired Max and his gang to seize Nokomis and make Lame Bear believe that Running Cloud is to blame?
3: That's right.
1: Did you tell Lame Bear you suspected his daughter was taken by white men?
3: Swift Eagle tell him not believe.
1: I see.
3: Me hear Tonto nearby. Think maybe Tonto help Swift Eagle.
2: Tonto glad do that.
1: Of course we'll help you.
3: Lame Bear make war on Running Cloud. Running Cloud maybe kill Lame Bear.
1: Tonto told me that Running Cloud's tribe was larger than your tribe. Black Fox is probably counting on that. If he could bring about war between the two tribes, Lame Bear would be defeated. And as medicine man, he'd get most of the loot.
4: Here, Silver.
2: What you do?
1: Tonto, we'll have to find out whether or not Swift Eagle's suspicions are right. We must prevent a war between the two tribes if possible.
2: Here, Paint Horse.
1: Yep. But to do that, we must move fast.
3: War drum, call brave together.
1: And when they gather, Lame Bear will attack.
4: Come on,

0: In the meantime, Max Yeager and his gang, with their captive, the Indian maid Nokomis, race toward Running Cloud Village. When they approached their destination, they circled the village and reined in their horses before the teepee of Black Fox, which stood some distance away.
1: Black Fox, where are you?
2: Here he comes.
1: You do what Black Fox tell you?
2: He sure did. There's the girl. Where do you aim to put her?
3: You put in teepee.
2: Ain't that kind of risky? You don't want nobody to find her.
3: Indian afraid medicine man. Them not go in, teepee.
4: I reckon he's right, Max. I never seen the Indian yet that wasn't scared to death to go into a medicine man's tent.
2: Uh-huh.
3: You do.
2: Help the girl off the horse line.
4: Yeah, but I ain't taking that gag off. She'd start yelling and Running Cloud would get wise right off.
2: Leave the gag on and tie her up when you take her inside.
4: Right. All right, there.
2: Here you come. Hurry, get her out of sight.
4: Yeah, come along now and don't try to make no trouble.
2: Well, you done our share, Black Fox.
3: That good.
2: When do you figure on paying us off?
3: Me pay by and by.
2: We're not going to
3: Lame Bear come, make big fight. Running Cloud beat Lame Bear. Then Black Fox pay you wampum.
2: What we want is gold.
3: You get plenty gold.
5: Max, you better be getting this pain stuff off us. If any of the Redskins sees us this way, they're sure to suspicion something.
2: Yeah.
3: If Running Cloud asks you a question, you not savvy.
2: You can depend on us. We won't do no talking.
3: Yeah.
2: We'll pretend like we was never anywhere near Lame Bear's village. There's one thing, Black Fox.
3: What, that?
2: Running Cloud don't like us any too much. You gotta see that he lets us alone.
3: Him not hurt friend medicine man.
2: Well, see that he don't. Come on, fellas. Get cleaned up and see what happens next.
0: In Lame Bear's village, the braves gathered for revenge. The drums beat a savage accompaniment to the war chant that whipped the men's courage into a murderous fury. Then, at a shout from Lame Bear, their chief, the painted braves leaped to the backs of their wiry little mount.
6: Iota! Conte Monica! Okayo! Toaka! Meata Kona! Minetolo! Utapa! Toho!
7: Polite! Polite! Kabela Timo Take!
8: What does Swift Eagle say, Tonto?
6: Him say him bring friend.
8: Find out if Chief Lame Bear can speak English.
6: Kemo Taha Koli Peduka.
9: Lame Bear talk white man talk. What man with mask won't say?
8: Chief, Swift Eagle has told us that he believes white outlaws, not Running Cloud's braves, captured your daughter.
9: That's not true. Them not have white skin. Them dark, like Indians.
8: But they might have painted their skins.
9: Me see Running Cloud brave.
8: It was dark when it happened, Lame Bear. You could easily have been mistaken.
9: Swift Eagle tell you that. Him make mistake, not Lame Bear.
7: Pale face take no comments. Me no.
8: Wait. You were getting ready to ride against Running Cloud's village, weren't you? I've been told that until now there have been many years of friendship between your tribe and his.
9: Many, many moons past, we smoke pipe of peace.
8: But if you make war now, death will come to your people and his.
9: That not matter.
8: Did you know there are white outlaws in this country?
9: White men in Running Cloud village. Me hear that.
8: Perhaps Black Fox hired them to pretend to be Indians.
9: Why him do that?
8: Swift Eagle tells me Black Fox has tried for a long time to start trouble between the two tribes. Will you give me a chance to prove that Black Fox and White Outlaw stole your daughter?
9: Black Fox make plenty big medicine. You not fool Black Fox.
8: Perhaps my medicine is more powerful than his.
7: Lame Bear, you do what man with mask say.
8: I have a plan, Lame Bear.
9: What's that?
8: If you wish, we'll go to Running Cloud's village first and see what he has to say about this. You wouldn't wish to go on the war path against a man who had not harmed you, would you?
9: Me never turn against friend.
8: Good. Then if Running Cloud denies taking Nokomis, I'll make magic stronger than that of Black Fox. Do you agree?
9: You talk with straight tongue. Me do.
8: And tell your braves to put down their arms until we come back, Lame Bear.
9: Me pay soo. Corona Palu.
0: The curtain falls on the first act of our thrilling Lone Ranger drama. Before the next exciting scenes, please permit us to pause for just a few moments.

0: Now to continue our story. After the Lone Ranger had persuaded Lame Bear that Running Cloud might not have been responsible for his daughter's disappearance, the old chief rode with the masked man and Tonto to Running Cloud's village.
1: Is that Running Cloud standing over there?
2: That him.
1: He's seen us. Now remember, let me handle this. You promised me you wouldn't start trouble unless he gave you cause.
2: Lame Bear never break word.
1: Here he is. Who's
3: the... Oh, okay.
4: Oh, Lame Bear.
2: How?
1: Lame Bear, tell him we're friends who wish to speak to him.
2: Say ta ko, mi cha, mi le ga, tempe io mate.
4: Go mate. Man with mask. Lame Bear say you him friend.
1: That's so, Running Cloud.
4: What you want?
1: Running Cloud, men with evil hearts have stolen Lame Bear's daughter.
4: What that?
1: She was taken last night.
4: Me plenty sad hear him that.
2: You send them brave.
1: Wait, Lame Bear. Running Cloud, the men who did this thing appeared to be Indians.
4: But who do that? Lame Bear have no enemy.
1: Lame Bear thought some of your braves did it.
4: That not true.
1: But Swift Eagle suspected that it might be the work of white men. He claimed they were painted to resemble Indians.
4: Me not know.
1: You have white men in your village.
4: Them friend, Black Fox. Him great medicine man.
1: And you haven't seen Nokomis?
4: Running Cloud not see.
1: Is Black Fox here?
4: Me call Black Fox. Volta! Red Fox key!
2: There, Black Fox.
5: Hola, pe.
4: Kimo, pake, gemo.
3: Him bring white man.
1: Looks like Max Yeager. Law's been hunting for him for a long time.
3: Him plenty bad feller.
5: Say, Tom. No, Dali.
4: Man with mask. Say, white men take Nokomis.
6: Man with mask. Lie.
7: What's the mask fella trying to do, Black Fox? Make trouble for us?
6: Him tell a lie.
1: Black Fox, you know nothing about the disappearance of Lame Bear's daughter?
7: What you mean?
1: I mean exactly this. I think your outlaw friends and you were responsible for the raid on Lame Bear's camp.
7: Why, you
6: plenty fool.
7: You say anything more like that?
1: Careful, Max.
6: Him get gun.
7: How'd you know my name?
1: I know plenty about you and your men, Max. Listen to me. Black Fox, you're a medicine man.
7: Me make plenty big medicine.
1: And so do I. We're going to find out which one of us has the most power.
4: What that for?
1: Black Fox has caused the trouble between you and Lame Bear, Running Cloud. If my magic is stronger than his, it'll prove the truth of what I say. If it isn't, then Black Fox is telling the truth.
7: Black Fox not afraid.
1: You accept my challenge?
7: Up to some trick, Black Fox.
6: White man's medicine not strong like Black Fox.
1: We'll see about that.
4: What you do?
1: I'll give Black Fox the advantage. We'll use his rifle. I'll stand while he shoots at me. If my medicine turns his bullet, then I'll shoot. And we'll see if Black Fox's medicine can protect him.
2: You plenty brave man.
7: Don't do it, Black Fox.
4: Man with mask speak fair. Black Fox do, or Black Fox coward.
6: Me do.
1: Good.
6: One day from now.
1: Why not now?
6: Me speak with great spirit. Me make big medicine. Then Black Fox kill man with mask.
1: I'll wait. But tomorrow at this time, we meet.
0: Lame Bear and the masked man returned to their camp while the Lone Ranger explained his plan to Tonto and the Indian chief. The remainder of the day passed without a move from either party. But that evening, Max Yeager and his men gathered in Black Fox's teepee.
7: Well, Black Fox, what's on your mind?
6: You kill man with mask.
7: Thought you said you was doing that tomorrow.
6: Me not fool.
8: So you did figure the masked hombre was up to some trick after all.
7: I get it. You agreed to that proposition of his because you had to. But you ain't taking no chances on it going through.
6: That's right.
7: What's your scheme?
6: Man with mask make camp with Lame Bear.
7: Sure, they're down the valley away.
6: Me look. Him not sleep near other.
8: That's right, Max. I was watching from the top of the hill, and I seen the mask fella spread his blankets away from the rest of the camp.
7: Yeah?
6: You take men. You go there.
7: You mean we're to sneak up on him tonight and put him out of the way?
6: Ah.
8: If Lame Bear's brave was to hear a gun, they'd have our scalps.
6: You not use gun.
8: Huh?
6: Hear knife. That quiet, like wolf. Take knife. Oh, him dead.
7: That ain't a bad idea.
6: Them sleep. You go now.
7: This is as good a time as any, I reckon.
8: Yeah. How's the girl holding up, Black Fox?
6: Nokomis? Well.
7: You ought to get rid of her. You can't ever let her go or she'll do too much talking.
6: Me not kill her? He sell for slave.
8: You sure don't miss no tricks.
7: Well, Come on, fellas.
8: Plenty dark. Shouldn't run much chance of being seen.
7: Get mounted. Steady there. Steady.
6: You kill man with mask. Me pay more gold.
7: You just leave that to us. Ready, fellas?
9: Yeah, ready, Max.
7: Then come on.
9: Get up. Get up. Get up. Get up. Get up.

0: Max led his men down the valley toward Lame Bear's camp. They rode as far as possible on horseback, then, at a signal from their leader, reined in their horses.
1: From here on, we can't make no noise.
2: We'll be careful.
1: The masked man's over this way somewhere.
2: Yeah.
1: Dick, you and the rest of the fellas can keep watch while me and Lige sneaks up on him.
3: Won't you need our help?
1: Not less than something goes wrong. If we're discovered, you keep the engines off of us.
3: We'll do that.
2: We must be getting close.
1: Yeah. This is fair enough for you fellas, Dirk.
3: Then we'll wait right here.
1: Come on, Lige.
3: Be mighty careful.
2: Max, what's that up ahead?
4: Quiet.
2: Looks like somebody rolled up in his blankets.
1: It's the masked man. He's sure sleeping sound.
4: Ain't stirring at all.
2: You got the knife?
4: Right here. You let me handle this.
2: Sure.
4: Careful.

0: Morning came at last, and preparations were made in Running Cloud's village for the coming contest between the medicine man, Black Fox, and the Lone Ranger. The great plain outside the village was chosen for the site. There, as the time approached, the Indians gathered and raised their voices in a weird ceremonial chant. Soon, Chief Running Cloud and Black Fox pushed their way through the crowd and stepped into a space that had been kept clear for them.
1: Black Fox, where man with mask?
2: Maybe him afraid. Him not come soon, him coward.
1: Me not see that.
2: What that?
1: There come a good friend, Rain Bear.
3: Ni Kelo, so Katie.
1: Rain Tempe Loka.
2: Great Chief Lame Bear, where man with mask?
1: Him come.
4: Hey, you come.
5: You didn't expect me, did you, Black Fox? I proved last night that my medicine is stronger than yours, or I wouldn't be alive today.
2: You talk like Fox.
5: I believe you understand me.
1: You ready now, man with mask?
5: I am.
1: You ready, Black Fox?
5: You have your rifle with you, Black Fox?
2: Here, rifle.
5: As for using your gun, I think I should be allowed to fire one practice shot.
2: That's not right.
1: What matter, Black Fox? You afraid?
2: Me not afraid.
1: Then do what man with mask say.
5: I want to fire one shot only to see how the gun aims.
2: You take.
5: Thanks. I'll aim at that tree over there. Now I'll load it again for you. See, there's no trick. I'm dropping the bullet down the barrel. There you are. Better take this ramrod and see that the bullet's in place.
2: Me do.
1: Man with mask, stand there. Black Fox, fire first.
5: We agreed to that.
1: You ready?
5: I'll take my position. My magic keeps the bullet from hurting me. Then Black Fox must stand while I fire.
2: Me make big medicine.
3: Atta!
2: Pale-faced medicine, not strong like mine.
4: Black Fox! The white man's magic is stronger than yours.
1: Black Fox, take aim.
2: Me aim.
1: He raise hand. When hand drop, Black Fox fire.
2: That's good.
1: You ready?
2: Me ready.
1: Watch hand.
3: Meto!
1: Man with mask make great medicine.
6: Him not hurt.
2: Thunder spirit, hail, Black Fox.
4: You aim right for me. My power carries no bullets. Now I'll shoot.
2: Then I won't get killed.
4: That was our bargain. No.
1: Black Fox, you make big power.
5: First, Black Fox, I have the right to shoot you. That was our agreement. But I'll give you your life on one condition.
2: What that?
5: Tell us when Okomos is hidden.
2: Me not.
5: Would you rather die?
2: Black Fox, not know.
5: Where I stood. We'll see if your medicine can protect you.
3: Wait! They tell?
5: Yes?
2: In Black Fox teepee. Her not hurt.
5: If she is, you'll die anyhow.
2: Me tell. Nokomis.
1: He get her.
5: Quick, Lame Bear. I think Tonto's gone for her. He'll bring your daughter here safely.
2: That good.
1: Running Cloud not know Black Fox do this thing.
5: I know you didn't, Running Cloud. Black Fox attempted to start a war between you and Lame like Indians, so that Lame Bear would blame you for the crime. There were war. You were the strongest tribe. Then, being the medicine man, Black Fox would have taken the biggest share of the spoils.
1: Black Fox paid for this.
5: Yes, Running Cloud. But I have one thing to ask.
1: You ask. Me plenty glad do.
5: Last night, Max and his outlaws tried to murder me. But Tonto and I expected them. We made them prisoners.
1: That good.
5: They should be tried by the white man's justice. I want you to promise to take them and Black Fox to town.
1: Running Cloud, do what man with mask say.
5: Good.
7: No,
8: Comis. You come, my daughter.
5: Come, Tonto.
8: Lame Bear.
5: I'm glad we saved the friendship between Lame Bear and Running Cloud, Kemosabe.
8: That's a good thing.
5: Any old fellow? I wonder if Black Fox knew that the bullet I put in his rifle was made only of mud.
8: Me not know.
5: An old trick of Indian medicine men. If he realized what I had done, he wouldn't dare say anything.
8: Why that?
5: Because if he did, it would expose a trick he himself has used.
8: That's plenty good.
4: I know!

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2: 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It's Yukon King, swiftest and strongest lead dog of the Northwest, blazing the trail for Sergeant Preston of the Northwest Mounted Police in his relentless pursuit of lawbreakers.
3: On King! On, Huskies!
2: Gold. Gold discovered in the Yukon. A stampede to the Klondike in the wild race for riches. 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With Quaker Puff Wheat and Quaker Puff Rice bringing you the adventures of Sergeant Preston and his wonder dog Yukon King as they meet the challenge.

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0: Jack Randall was one of many who failed in the search for gold in the Klondike. He came to Dawson and took possession of a crude shack until he could find work to provide a better home for his wife and year-old son. But hard luck dogged his trail. It was at the time of the year when the days were short. Twilight was gathering in mid-afternoon as Jack ran across the open stretch between the edge of town and the tiny cabin.
1: Gotta hurry. Gotta get my rifle.
0: He looked frequently over his shoulder as he ran, then rushed breathlessly into the shack.
1: Helen, I've got to get away from here.
2: Jack, what's the matter?
1: It's Matson.
2: Matson? The constable?
1: Yes, he's after me. I'll get my rifle and clear out.
2: Jack, Jimmy and I...
1: You stay here. They got nothing on you. I'll send for you.
2: What do you mean? Why does the law want you?
1: Because I stole money from Jake Yates.
2: You stole?
1: Yes, I did. I lied about the cash I brought home the other day. I didn't earn it. I broke into the safe at Frenchie's and stole the money.
2: Oh, Jack, no.
1: Well, it was that or starve and see the baby starve. I should have known I couldn't get away with it. Now Matson's coming after me.
2: You, Jack, a thief.
1: What? A dog. Stand back, Helen. Get out of the way.
2: Jack, put down that rifle.
1: I'm not going to let him take me prisoner. I'll get back, I tell you.
2: Jack, oh, stop it. Please, Jack. Jack, look, that's not the constable. It's a Mountie.
1: He's coming to get me. Stay where you are. I got the drop on you.
3: Hold it, King.
1: Turn around. Go back to town or I'll shoot.
3: Shooting me won't help you, Randall. If you shoot me, there'll be others to get you.
1: I'm warning you. Turn back.
2: Jack, please, Jack. You can't shoot a man. You'll hang.
3: I'm coming for you, Randall.
1: This is the last warning. Don't come one step nearer. I'll let you have it.
3: Take him, King.
1: No. No, get away. Get away.
2: Jack, you got to stay on.
1: No. Get away. Let me go.
4: Hang on to him, King. I'll take the rifle. There. Down, King. Steady, boy. It's all right now.
2: Thank heaven you didn't shoot.
4: Now, Randall, you're under arrest.
1: You win. I just couldn't get up the nerve to pull that trigger.
4: Mrs. Randall, I'm sorry I frightened your baby.
2: I'll take care of him. There now, Jimmy, it's all right.
1: I thought it'd be Matson who'd come to get me.
4: He's still in Whitehorse.
1: Oh.
4: I heard about you, so I came ahead of Matson.
1: I see.
4: Frenchie didn't want to arrest you, but Matson talked him into filing charges.
1: Frenchie, he didn't want to arrest me?
4: No. He knew you'd had hard luck, and he wanted to give you a chance to find a job and repay the money, but Matson wouldn't listen to that.
1: Matson? That dirty ornery...
4: Matson is not a member of the Northwest Mounted Police, Jack. He'd like to be. He's trying to make a record for himself. He's tried to build you up as a ruthless, murderous criminal, a fugitive from justice in the States.
2: Well, that's not true. Jack's never done a thing in his life that was wrong until...
1: Until my wife and boy were hungry.
4: Now, listen to me, Randall. I know Matson. I know his type. He's planning to come here to take you prisoner... And he's hoping you'll resist, so he'll have an excuse to shoot you.
2: No!
1: I know that's what he'd do. And I wouldn't even have to try to resist. He'd shoot me and say I resisted. That's why I was ready to shoot Matson, then head south for the border.
4: And be a hunted man for the rest of your life? No, Randall, that's not the answer. Now listen to me. Frenchie will give your wife a job in his store. She can wait for you to finish jail time.
1: I won't go to jail.
4: Yes, you will. You'll pay for what you've done so you can face the world. Take my word for it, Jack. You'll be happier.
0: Sergeant Preston talked as a friendly counselor, and he talked convincingly, persuading Jack Randall to submit to arrest and face trial. There was something about the strong-faced Mountie that gave young Randall courage to accept a 3-year term in prison without flinching. He served his time in full. 5 years later, he was a trusted employee in the bank in Whitehorse and a respected member of the community. Apparently, no one knew about his unfortunate affair in Dawson. Not even his employer, Mr. Gregory, who owned the bank.
1: The clerk said you wanted to speak to me, Mr. Gregory.
5: Oh, yes, Randall. Come in.
1: I've just closed up the bank, locked the front door.
5: Well, first of all, Randall, I want you to know that I am well pleased with the work you've been doing.
1: Oh, thank you, sir.
5: I like your work, and I...

0: like your habits.
1: My habits?
0: I've been keeping a close watch on you, my boy. Maybe you didn't suspect it, but I've watched you. If I'd seen you hobnobbing with Candy Lonergan or any of the gambling crowd that hang around his cafe, I wouldn't have liked it. How does your wife feel about living here in Force?
1: Oh, she likes it a lot.
0: And how about your son?
1: He likes it, too.
0: How old is he now?
1: Oh, Jimmy's just 6. Today's his birthday.
0: That's what I thought.
1: As soon as I get home, we're going to celebrate. We have a cake with 6 candles on it.
0: Fine, fine. Now, I don't want to detain you. I just wanted to give you something for the boy. Here it is.
1: Why, a $20 gold piece.
0: Yep.
1: Oh, gosh, thanks, Mr. Gregory. I'll take this home to Jimmy and show it to him. Then bring it back tomorrow and use it to start a bank account in Jimmy's name. I was...
0: What's the matter?
1: I just saw that man looking in the window.
0: I saw him. He's been around town for several days. His name is Matson.
1: Matson?
0: I think he's some kind of a special lawman.
1: Oh, yes, I know him.
0: Does he want you, Jack?
1: Well, no, he doesn't.
0: Good. Well, now get along home. Jimmy's waiting for his birthday cake.
1: Yes, sir.
0: You can go out the back way. It'll save unlocking the front door.
1: All right. Good evening, Mr. Gregory.
0: Goodbye.
2: Hello there, Randall. Remember me?
1: Yes, Matson. I remember you.
2: It's been a long time. It's about 5 years since I saw you in court.
1: You were pretty disappointed, Matson. You didn't get far when you tried to blame me for a lot of other crimes.
2: Did you do the full stretch?
1: Yes, I did.
2: No, I didn't know. I left Dawson soon after you went to jail.
1: Yes, Sergeant Preston told me you left town.
2: So you did your stretch, and you came back here and settled down to a new life, huh?
1: What about it?
2: Does your boss know you spent 3 years in jail for robbing a safe?
1: Now, see here, Matson.
2: Oh. He doesn't know it, huh? I didn't think so.
1: What about it?
2: Well, you were probably smart not to tell him. Gregory's not the kind of a man to trust an ex-crook in his bank.
1: Matson, get this straight. If you try to make any trouble for me...
2: Oh, forget it. Calm down, Jack. I don't want to make any trouble.
1: What if this is a shakedown?
2: Now, whatever gave you that idea? I wouldn't want to spoil things for you, Jack. There's no reason why the two of us can't be friends.
1: I gotta go along. My folks are waiting.
2: Well, there's something I gotta talk about.
1: You'll have to wait.
2: I can't wait, Jack. I'm still a lawman, you know.
1: No, I didn't know.
2: Well, I am. And I'm here on sort of a special assignment. I need your help.
1: I'm in a hurry.
2: Oh, you don't want to be in a hurry, Jack. Look, lots of things can happen when a fellow hurries. For example, I know a gent who lost a darn good job when his boss learned that he was an ex-crook.
1: Why, you...
2: Now, let's go somewhere and talk for a spell, hmm? Come on over to Candy Lonergan's cafe.
3: Jack Randall decided it would be wise to accompany Matson to the cafe and hear what he proposed. He didn't know that on that day of all days, Sergeant Preston and the great dog King were waiting at his home.
4: Jack should be home, Sergeant Preston. He should have been here some time ago. I can't imagine what's delayed him.
5: He may have had to work overtime, Ellen.
4: Oh, that must be it.
5: I'm sorry. I wanted to see him.
4: Oh, can't you wait a little longer?
5: The man I'm to meet at the falls will be waiting. I've already stayed longer than I should have.
4: It would have meant so much to Jack to have you with us when we have Jimmy's birthday cake.
5: I'll come back here, Ellen, before I leave the community.
4: Oh, will you?
5: Yes, probably late tomorrow.
6: Oh, Mommy, nice dog.
4: Jimmy and King have become good friends.
5: King likes children. I have an idea, Helen. I'll leave King here until I return.
4: Oh, would you?
5: Why not? I'll not need him. The rest will do him good.
4: And Jimmy can play with
5: King.
4: Him.
5: King! Going to leave you here, fella. Now, you behave yourself. I'll be back tomorrow.
3: King didn't want to be left behind, but he was made to understand that he had no choice in the matter. He watched quietly as his master left the house, then lay on the floor near the door and permitted the 6-year-old boy to fondle his luxurious coat and scramble on his back. It was dark outside when suddenly the dog leaped up. Someone was coming. He caught the scent of a man he knew.
6: Daddy, Daddy!
4: Oh, Jack, you're late.
1: That dog.
4: Oh, Jack, it's King. It's Sergeant Preston's dog.
6: Oh, nice dog.
1: Sergeant Preston?
4: Well, he waited as long as he could. Then he had to leave to meet someone at the falls. But he'll be back tomorrow, Jack.
6: Daddy, now will you light the candles on my birthday cake?
1: Helen, I've got to go out again. right away.
4: Oh, no, Jack, the birthday.
6: Daddy, my cake with candles on it.
1: Listen, son. Daddy's in a mighty big hurry. We will have to wait until later for that birthday cake.
4: Jack, what's the matter? What's happened?
1: Oh, don't worry, Helen. Everything will be all right. Where's that dark hat of mine?
4: Oh, it's there in the cupboard. Oh, is this something you brought for Jimmy?
1: Put that down. Oh, drop it.
6: Daddy, what's this?
1: Give that to me.
4: Jack, this is blasting powder and fuse.
1: Helen, listen. Matson is here in Whitehorse. You remember Matson?
4: Oh, yes.
1: He's a special investigator of some kind, and he's trying to get evidence against Candy Lonergan.
4: Oh, he runs the cafe.
1: Matson wants some papers that are in Lonergan's safe, and I've got to get them for him. And I've got to hurry while Candy's not around.
4: You mean you're going to break into Lonergan's safe?
1: Yes.
4: Oh, no, Jack.
1: It's all right, Helen. I'm on the side of the law. I've got to help Matson. If I don't, he'll tell Mr. Gregory and everyone else about my past.
4: Well, let him. You pay for your wonders.
1: Yeah, but I'd lose my job. I'd lose all I've worked for.
4: But Jack. Oh, Jack, please.
1: I've got to hurry.
4: Jimmy's been waiting so long, and there's a friend to see.
1: I'll be back in an hour or so. Let Jimmy take a nap. We'll have his birthday when I get back.
6: Mommy, why did Daddy leave?
4: Oh, Jimmy, I wish I knew. I wish I knew.
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3: 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Hurry, they're waiting for you. Now to continue our story. Sergeant Preston had left the great dog King in the home of Jack and Helen Randall until he returned from a meeting. King stood watching Helen sob as though her heart would break after Jack had left the house with the announcement that he had to blow open the safe in Candy Lonergan's cafe. The big dog had been trained to meet almost any situation, but a woman's tears bewildered him.
6: Mommy, please don't cry.
4: All right. I'll not cry anymore, Sonny. There now. Mother's all through crying. Oh, only Sergeant Preston hadn't left.
3: At the mention of his master's name, King whimpered softly.
4: Sergeant Preston would have known what to do. I'm sure he'd have told Jack not to do this thing.
3: Moved by a feeling of sympathy, King rested his powerful jaws on the knee of the unhappy woman.
4: King. Oh, King, if you could only get your master back here. I do want to talk to him.
3: King barked at the door to register his desire to go after Sergeant Preston. The act gave Helen an idea.
4: King, I'm going to let you go. I'm going to fasten a message to your harness. That's what I'll do.
6: Mommy,
4: wait, Jimmy. Just wait till Mother writes a short note. Then I'll be with you.
3: The worried woman scribbled an urgent message to Sergeant Preston, then fastened it to the harness of the great dog, King.
4: Now, King, go. Go and find your master. Go to Sergeant Preston, and God speed you.
3: The Mountie was well on his way to the community known as the Falls to meet a man with whom he had an appointment. He was pushing through the early evening moonlight when he heard a distant bark. It sounded familiar.
5: That sounds like King. It is King. Hey, boy. What's this mean? What are you doing here? I told you to stay with Mrs. Randall and Jimmy. Hold on now. Stop tugging like that. Oh, what's this, a note?
3: The Mountie unfolded the note. Then, using his parka as a windbreak, he struck a match to read the urgent message. One word caught his eye.
5: Matt's...
3: King barked a response to his master's reaction.
5: King, boy, I've been traveling in the wrong direction. Get going, fellow. We're hitting the back trail and we're traveling fast.
3: King raced along the back trail, running ahead of Sergeant Preston and stopping frequently to turn and back, as if to urge the master to greater speed.
5: I'm with you, King. Keep going, boy.
3: The great dog went directly to the home of Helen Randall and jumped and barked before the door.
4: King, you're back.
5: He brought me with him, Mrs. Randall.
4: Oh, Sergeant Preston, thank goodness you're here.
5: I read your note. You spoke of a man named Matson.
4: Oh, yes. I'm nearly beside myself with worry. I didn't know what to do. You see, my husband Jack came home, but he couldn't stay for Jimmy's birthday cake. He had to leave in a hurry.
5: Because of Matson?
4: Yes.
5: You said something about opening a safe.
4: It's the one in Mr. Lonergan's office. I don't want Jack to do it. Even if he is working for a lawman, he shouldn't open a safe. That's what's got him into so much trouble before.
5: I'll go to Lonergan's place right away.
4: Oh, but just a minute, Sergeant Preston. The safe is not in Lonergan's cafe.
5: No?
4: It's in another building. Lonergan has two buildings. They're connected by a covered walk. His office is in the smaller one, and that's where he has his money in his safe.
5: All right, Mrs. Randall. Thanks for the information. Come on, King.
4: Hurry, Sergeant Preston, hurry.
3: The small building that served Candy Lonergan as an office was quite dark. The only light came from the moon that shone through a single window that Jack Randall had left open when he entered the room. Cold air streamed in, but despite this, Jack's face as he worked before the iron safe was beaded with perspiration.
1: Now to get the fuse in place. It's a good thing I'm working on the side of the law. Helen will understand everything when I have time to explain. Now to light the fuse.
3: Randall touched a match to the short length of fuse and watched it burn for a moment, then took refuge behind a heavy desk. Sergeant Preston was at the rear of the cafe when he heard the explosion. The blast lighted up the building that served as Lonergan's office at the end of the covered walk. Close on the heels of the blast, two gunshots sounded.
5: One came.
3: A number of men, including the constable who had been in the cafe, rushed through the long corridor toward the office. They saw Matson at the end of the corridor near the office door.
8: Boy, come here, fast.
1: What is it? What's happened?
9: I heard an explosion. What's going on?
1: Someone get the constable. Get Lonergan. Get them both here fast.
8: I'm right here, Matson. So is the constable. What happened in my office?
1: Lonergan, I was looking for you. I thought you'd be in your office.
9: What's the gunplay mean?
1: I got here just outside the office door. Then I heard an explosion.
8: I heard it. We all heard the explosion.
10: What was it? There's gunshots.
9: Quiet. Let Matson tell his story. Go on, you.
1: Well, I snatched open the door. The room was dark and filled with smoke. Then someone fired a shot. Just missed me. I jerked out my gun and I fired back. Well, I guess I got the man. He's right there.
9: You, Joe?
10: Yeah?
9: Get a lamp. Go in the office.
8: All right. I'll see what I can.
9: You got a gun, Matson?
1: Yeah, here. One shot fired.
8: Constable, look here.
5: Come right in, Constable.
9: Well, Sergeant Preston.
5: That's right.
1: Hey, Preston, where'd you come from?
5: Hello, Matson.
1: Oh, where did...
5: King and I came through that open window. We were just a little way off when we heard the blast and gunshots. Quiet, King.
9: Put the lamp right there, Joe.
10: All right.
9: And get a couple of others going. We got to see how hard hit this man is.
5: He's alive. You'll recognize him, Constable. You too, Lonergan.
9: A great day.
1: It's Jack Randall.
9: Turn safe, Cracker.
1: Let me at him. He tried to kill me. Get that dog back.
5: Stay where you are, Matson.
1: Randall, a thief? I can't believe it.
8: Well, there's the evidence, Lonergan. Safe blown open, Randall on the floor, and his gun right beside him.
9: How long have you been here, Sergeant Preston?
5: Just a minute ahead of you. Matson was shooting when I came through the window.
8: Randall's always been a crook. He did a term 3 years in Dawson.
1: Sure, that's right. And you can prove it by checking the records.
8: Before that, he was wanted for a lot of other crimes.
5: Matson, you know that's a lie.
8: It is not. It's the truth.
5: When Randall was on trial at Dawson, you tried to pin a number of other crimes on him and failed.
10: What's going on here?
11: It's Gregory.
12: Hey, it's a banker.
10: Come in, Gregory. That's Jack Randall on the floor.
5: I'm fixing his wound, Mr. Gregory. It was just grazed with a bullet.
8: He ought to hang for trying to kill me.
10: Sergeant Preston, is that true?
5: I doubt it.
8: You doubt it?
9: I don't see how you can doubt it, Sergeant Preston. The evidence is here before our eyes. The open safe, Matson's story.
8: I saw Randall at the safe.
5: There. I think that bandage will do for the time being.
8: And there's Randall's gun right beside him on the floor.
10: Preston, I hired that man on your recommendation. If he's proved to be a thief...
11: I had a lot of paper money loose in this safe. It's gone.
8: Oh, it is, huh? Well, I guess Randall can tell where it is.
5: Let's wait until he regains consciousness and see what he has to say for himself.
8: In the meantime, it wouldn't hurt to go through his pockets and see if he has Candy Lonergan's cash.
5: Very well, Matson.
8: Be sure you search him thoroughly, Sergeant Preston. I'm watching you close.
5: Oh?
8: There you are. Look what the Mounties found.
9: Hey, what's money. He's holding money.
8: There's the evidence. Now, what do you say, Preston?
5: Oh. He's regaining consciousness.
10: I can't believe that he's a thief.
8: Well, he is. And the chances are he figured on cracking the safe in your bank soon as he had the right chance.
10: Oh, what hit?
5: Take it easy, Jack.
10: You, Sergeant Preston, King. Well,
5: don't try to talk until you're ready.
10: What happened?
8: You know what happened. You're caught cracking the safe and I shot you. I wish I'd kill you, you thieving polecat.
10: Matson.
8: Oh, you can't lie yourself out of this job.
10: Lie? Wait a minute, Matson. What are you saying?
8: We're all waiting to hear what you got to say. Go on, start your lie.
5: Here, Jack, I'll help you sit up.
10: Oh, thanks. Matson, he told me to come here to smash that safe.
8: Oh, listen to him.
5: Be quiet, Matson.
10: Oh, you did, Matson. You threatened to tell... Oh, Mr. Gregory.
13: Tell your story, Jack.
10: Mr. Gregory, I did a term in jail before I came to Whitehorse.
13: I knew that, Jack. Sergeant Preston told me all about that before I hired you at my bank.
10: You knew it?
13: Of course. Any man can make a mistake. But tell me, Jack, did you make the same mistake a second time? Did you come here and smash that safe?
10: Why, yes. Matson told me he had to get evidence. He said that he was a special lawman. He threatened to go to you, Mr. Gregory, and tell you I'd been in prison if I didn't help him.
8: Well, that's a mighty fancy lie, Randall. Me a lawman. Oh, that's funny. I haven't been a lawman since just after your trial in Dawson.
5: Jack, what happened just after the explosion?
10: The door opened. Matson came in.
5: Go on.
10: Matson shot at me. That's all I know.
8: That was after you shot at me.
10: I didn't shoot. I couldn't. I didn't have a gun.
8: A liar?
10: I tell you, I didn't have a gun.
9: How about the gun on the floor where you were lying?
10: I don't know.
8: And how about the cash we found in your pocket?
10: Cash?
8: Candy Lonergan's cash from his safe.
5: I have something to say about this cash. There's just $200 here. I'm sure Lonergan had more than that.
9: I sure did.
5: Maybe it's in this room. Maybe we can find the rest of the money.
9: How? How'll you do it? You mean search us all?
5: I don't think it'll be necessary to search anyone. All the cash in the safe is close to the explosion of the blasting powder. It'll have a strong scent of burnt powder. King should be able to help. Here, King. Get the scent, boy.
8: Just what sort of a trick are you trying to pull, Preston?
5: You'll find out, Matson, in just a minute.
10: I told the truth.
5: I believe you, Jack. Now let's see what King can do. Go on, King. Find it.
3: King, with a scent of gunpowder and paper money in his nostrils, moved from one man to another in the crowded room, while every man watched, tense and wondering. Then the great dog moved to Matson. Suddenly he made a leap.
9: Matson's gun!
3: King's fangs closed on Matson's pocket.
9: Get away from me!
3: There was a ripping of cloth, the pocket tore loose, and a bundle of paper money dropped to the floor.
9: Money! Look at it!
5: There you are.
8: Preston, I'll kill you.
3: Matson snatched the gun from an inside pocket, and King leaped at the gun. The shot went wild. Then Preston shot.
5: That'll do! Here's another. Got him, King.
10: Take that dog away. Get him off of
5: me. On guard, King. Down, boy. On guard.
9: Gosh, Sergeant. He brought that gun out so fast, he might have gotten here if King hadn't jumped him.
5: So you had another gun, eh, Matson? You came here well armed. You fired one gun at Randall, then you fired another and threw it to the floor at Randall's side. You had a third, a sneak gun. And I'll take that one.
8: Why?
5: You must have moved fast. After the safe was blown open, you shot twice, then grabbed cash in the safe, put some into Jack's pocket, and the rest into your own. Then you went to the door and shouted.
8: I got nothing to say.
5: That doesn't matter. A jury will decide your guilt.
8: That dog hadn't have been here.
5: We'd have caught up with you sooner or later, Matson. I was on the way to the falls to meet a man who could tell me where to find you when King came with a message saying you were here in Whitehorse.
10: You were looking for Matson?
5: Yes, Jack. for impersonating a member of the Northwest Mounted Police. But now we have him on another charge. Charge of robbery and attempted murder.
1: Gosh. King captured me 5 years ago. Now he's saved my neck.
5: Take charge of Madsen, Constable.
9: Right, Sergeant.
5: I'll help Jack home. His wife and son are waiting for him. You too, King. Thanks to you, old boy, we're going to a birthday party. And the case is closed.

0: 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This story was written by Fran Stryker. The part of Sergeant Preston is played by Paul Sutton. They are brought to you every Monday, Wednesday, and Friday at the same time by Quaker Puffed Wheat and Quaker Puffed Rice, the breakfast cereal shot from guns. Listen Friday when Sergeant Preston and Yukon King meet the Challenge of the Yukon in the case of the Skagway Patrol.
1: It isn't very often that a member of the force works out of uniform, but it was necessary the time the Major sent me down to Skagway. Skagway is an American territory. It was my mission to get a line on the criminals who were coming into the town. For a while, King and I were actually members of Soapy Smith's gang, until they found out who we were. And from then on, we were fighting for our lives.
0: Be sure to hear this exciting adventure Friday. Till then, this is J. Michael wishing you goodbye, good luck, and good health from Quaker Puffed Wheat and Quaker Puffed Rice. So long. This is ABC, the American Broadcasting Company.

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3: This presents Joel McRae in Tales of the Texas Rangers. On stage tonight, transcribed from Hollywood, another in the Wheaties Big Parade of exciting half-hour presentations. Tales of the Texas Rangers, starring Joel McRae as Ranger Pearson. Texas, more than 260,000 square miles. And 50 men who make up the most famous and oldest law enforcement body in North America.

0: from the files of the Texas Rangers come these stories based on fact. Only names, dates, and places are fictitious for obvious reasons. The events themselves are a matter of record. Tonight's case, The Broken Spur.
1: Saturday night, June 5th, 1948. The time, 10 p.m. On a small ranch 10 miles south of Cranston, Irwin County, Texas, Milton Thomas was counting a large sum of money, preparatory to locking it up for night. As he was counting, his dog Rags appeared to be nervous. Thomas tried to quiet him.
2: Rags, stop that. You're making me count wrong. 50, 100, now stop it. Who's there?
3: Casey.
2: What do you want, Casey?
3: I want to talk to you.
2: Oh. Seems to me it's awfully nice to be knocking at people's doors. Who wants to get you about that long?
3: All right,
2: get back.
3: That's
2: what are you trying to
3: get your dog back or not?
2: Back!
3: Back or you get the same thing.
2: Rags.
3: Get away from that dog. Give me that money.
2: No, I won't.
3: You asked for it.
2: No, don't take it.
3: Shut up. Let go of my leg.
2: No.
3: Let go.
2: No.

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2: At 10:30 the same night, Milton Thomas's house was discovered on fire. The Cranston Fire Department was called. Next morning, the local sheriff, making a routine investigation, discovered the burnt remains of a broken chair next to Thomas's body. He ordered an autopsy. The results prompted him to call the Texas Rangers. Ranger Jace Pearson was assigned to the case and arrived at the scene of the fire early that afternoon.
3: Well, howdy, Ranger.
4: I'm Sheriff Tax.
5: Howdy. My name's Jace Pearson.
3: Come on, I'll show you the house.
5: Or what's left of it.
3: All right, folks, step back, please.
5: Shouldn't have all these people walking around here, Sheriff, ruin any footprints there might be.
3: I had my deputy here just a few minutes ago, Pearson. I sent him down to get some coffee. All right,
6: folks, step back away from the house, all of you. Now get back to the fence, please.
3: All burned out except for the walls, but you may find something.
5: You said when you called you didn't think it was an accident.
3: I've been sheriff here for 18 years, and I'll stake my reputation it wasn't. It was arson to cover murder.
5: Based that on the autopsy?
3: Yep. Coroner couldn't find any trace of the carbon granules in the bronchial patches or lungs, and only the normal amount of carbon monoxide in the lungs,
5: indicating Milt Thomas wasn't breathing when the fire started.
3: Right. This was the front door. Burned off the hinges and fell out.
5: That's funny.
3: What?
5: A lock on this door. Special kind. Takes a key on both sides. When the door is shut, you have to have a key to get out of the house as well as in.
3: Oh, that, yeah. Milt was a funny old galoot. Had them put on both doors. The windows had pick locks, too.
5: Why?
3: Well, folks say he kept a lot of money in the house. Maybe it is a story.
5: This lock's still working. Let's look at the back door.
3: Oh, here's what's left of Milt's old iron safe.
5: It opened like that when you found it?
3: Yep.
5: Empty, too. This lock's not forced or broken.
3: Kind of hard to call much about anything.
5: After the roof fell in.
3: Yeah, it's a mess, all right.
5: Same kind of lock here on the back door. It's working, too.
3: Meaning whoever started the fire was locked in?
5: Well, look here. Whoever it was, here's where he went out. See that window glass outside on the ground? Let's climb out and look. See? The heat didn't break it. It's not crazed. It was knocked out from inside.
3: And do you think the killer was trapped inside?
5: Could have been, after he set fire to the place. How about footprints, Sheriff?
3: Oh, there's thousands of them. Volunteer firemen went around all during the fire.
5: Wait, here's something.
3: Huh. Looks like a spur now.
5: That's exactly what it is. Broken off a spur. Right below where the window was.
3: Maybe busted off by a man jumping out the window with his tail feathers on fire?
5: Maybe.
3: I don't envy a nun, Pearson.
5: How come?
3: Well, as a clue, the spur rowel's probably mighty important.
5: But what, Sheriff?
3: I was just thinking. There probably ain't over 10 million spurs in the state of Texas with rowels just like the one you got there in your hand.
5: Well, your figure may be a little high, Sheriff, but I get your point.
3: Hey, Jack. Yeah, what do you think you're doing, Jack?
7: What's the matter, Sheriff?
3: You know darn well what's the matter. I told you to keep back.
7: I was just looking around.
3: Well, stop kicking around those ashes. And the rest of you. That's evidence you're tramping on.
7: We didn't mean no harm.
3: Now listen, all of you. It's the last time I'm going to tell you.
6: How'd you like it if we thought one of you was the criminal, coming back to the scene of the crime and deliberately trying to destroy evidence?
4: Oh.
6: Okay, then, get back or get off the property altogether.
5: That book say that's generally not true, Sheriff.
6: Huh?
5: About the criminal in the scene of the crime. Happens only once in a thousand times.
3: Oh, I know it. I just want to throw a scare into him.
5: I see. Oh, by the way, who was that fellow you were talking to?
3: Him? His name's Casey. Jack Casey.

0: the yard thoroughly, but any footprints the murderer might have left were trampled out by the firemen and the onlookers. Finally, some distance from the house, I found the place I was looking for.
1: Sheriff!
2: Huh?
1: Come over here.
2: What is it?
0: Look, here's where he took off from.
3: Footprints. Dug out in an awful hurry, too.
0: And his horse tethered to this tree. Seems to me any man who enters into the house would have tied up closer.
3: Yeah, that's logical.
0: Horse chewed on the tree. Mm-hmm. Might be a cribber. If we find our man, we'll likely find a horse that chews on his feed bin.
3: See, these tracks head west toward Snake Creek.
0: You got a horse, Sheriff?
2: I can get one.
0: Good. I'll get mine out of the trailer. We're going to follow those hoof prints.

0: Hold it, Sheriff. Keep your horse off that bank.
1: All right. What's the matter?
0: Boot prints. Good, fresh ones.
1: I thought for a minute you'd see a moccasin. This thing's full of cotton, huh?
0: I'll take my kit and make some plaster molds of these prints. He dismounted here and led his horse across.
2: Yeah, probably afraid of slipping on those flat, mossy rocks.
0: Small foot, about size 7 or 8, I'd say. Odd track pattern, too. Not likely he was toting a heavy load. Probably a fat man.
2: Fat?
0: Yeah, look at his tracks. Deep, even in the dry places.
2: I make tracks as deep as those, way over 200, but I ain't exactly fat.
0: No, you're not fat, Sheriff. But what size boot do you wear?
2: 11 and a half.
0: Do you ever see a man your height make a footprint this small?
2: Come to think of it, I don't suppose I ever did.
0: Wait a minute. That man who was poking around the ashes back at the house.
2: Casey, was it?
0: Yeah, Jack Casey.
2: What about him?
0: He's fat. Sheriff, was he driving a car or riding?
2: Casey was riding his old paint mare.
0: Say.
2: She's a quibber.
0: Then I'm going to need a warrant. As soon as I get this mold, I'm heading for town. Sheriff? Either the books are wrong, or this Casey is 1 in 1,000.
3: Operator, this is Jack Casey again. What about that call I've been trying to get through for the last hour and a half? Yeah, Mahoney, Texas, the Delta Sawmill Company. I know it's Sunday, but somebody's bound to be...
4: Oh, God! What are you doing with that gun?
3: Oh, it's you.
0: Operator.
3: Hello, operator. Hey, you said you'd call me back every 20 minutes. It was over a half hour last time. Well, keep trying.
4: Jack, who are you trying to call? What are you doing with your shotgun?
3: Leave me alone, Martha.
4: Where you been since noon? You were supposed to meet me at the Tate's for dinner.
3: I know it, but... Who's that?
4: Who is it?
3: Texas Ranger.
4: What? Jack, what have you done? Put that gun away.
3: Get in the back room.
4: You ain't fixing to shoot him, are you?
3: If I have to.
4: Jack, don't do it. Please, Jack, don't be...
3: Hold it, Ranger. Stay where you are.
5: Put that gun down, Casey.
3: You're not coming here.
5: I got a warrant here that says I can. And I am.
4: Jack, put it down.
3: Let go of that barrel.
4: Give
3: me that.
4: Yeah, I'm all right.
0: Shotgun's a nasty thing to carry around cocked. I'll just take this. I want to look around a little. That's your bedroom?
3: Yeah.
0: Come on. Paint mirror outside yours?
3: Yes, it is.
0: Are these your boots?
3: Mm-hmm.
0: How'd you break this spur?
3: Huh?
0: Well, I didn't know it was broken. I'll take these boots along.
4: Want me to get it,
3: Jack? No.
0: Is somebody going to answer?
3: Yeah, sure.
0: Hello?
3: What?
0: Never mind, Casey. You better come along with me, Casey.
4: What's this all about, Ranger? Where are you taking Jack?
3: He thinks somebody killed Milt Thomas. The exact, he thinks I did.
4: No!
0: You seem to know some of the answers.
3: Some of them. Before we go, Ranger, I'd like to ask you one question.
0: Sure.
3: What time did this so-called murder take place?
0: About 10 o'clock last night.
4: 10 o'clock? Well, that's...
3: I'll handle this, Martin. Suppose I can prove where I was last night.
0: We're just as anxious to prove a man innocent as guilty, Casey. Do you have any witnesses?
3: About 300 of them. At 10 o'clock last night, I was sitting in the Cranston High School auditorium watching my niece graduate.

0: In just a moment, we continue with Tales of the Texas Ranger, starring Joel McRae as Ranger Jace Pearson.
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3: Casey stuck to the alibi that he'd been at the graduation the night before, but I already had enough evidence to take him in. While the sheriff was out asking questions around town, I tried to break down Casey's story.
4: I tell you, I was there.
3: All right, take it easy, Casey. Let's assume for a minute you were. And how do you account for the boot prints made by your boots and found near the scene of the crime?
4: Lots of people wear boots. Could have been anybody.
3: I'm afraid not. You see, I made plaster casts of those prints, and the boots, the ones you admitted were yours, matched the prints to the last nail mark.
4: I've tramped around this part of the country a lot of times. They could have been old prints.
3: These were fresh prints. Well, what about it?
4: I don't know.
3: All right, then. What about the rowel we found just outside Thomas' house? One broken off your spur.
4: I don't know anything about that either.
3: There's no point in withholding information, Casey. You know we'll find out about it sooner or later.
5: How are you doing, Pearson? Casey decided to come clean?
3: Not yet. What about the niece, Sheriff?
5: The neighbors say she and her family left on a vacation early this morning.
3: You know anything about that, Casey?
5: No. Too bad. Because I've had several interesting chats. Casey, I just talked to four people who were at the graduation exercises last night. Four people who know you. And not one of them remembers seeing you there.
4: I was at the high school last night, I tell you.
3: Casey, the sheriff talked to four people who didn't see you. Well, who did?
4: I don't know. It was dark in the auditorium.
3: Didn't you speak to anybody?
4: No. I think it already started. Wait a minute. Yeah. I talked to one of the ushers.
5: What was his name?
4: Wasn't it him, it was a her. One of the high school girls. She's wearing a long pink dress.
3: Sheriff, who's the principal of the high school?
4: Mr. Schott. Warren Schott.
3: All right, lock Casey up. I'm going to find out who the ushers were, and especially the little girl with the long pink dress.
6: Yes, sir. I remember Mr. Casey being there with Mrs. Casey.
3: Are you sure, Eleanor? This is very important.
6: Well, sure, I'm sure. They came in late and had to wait until the invitation was over. And then he asked for an aisle seat. He said he couldn't climb over people. Well, you know.
3: Yeah, I know. And he didn't leave at any time during the exercises.
6: Not until near the end. They left just before the recessional while everybody was standing and singing the class song.
3: What time was that?
6: Oh, a few minutes before 11.
3: All right. Thank you very much. Goodbye.
6: Was I any help, Ranger?
3: Yes, Ella May. You were a big help. I was stuck. It looked like I was going to have to release Casey. Then I remembered something. The phone call that came in while I was out at Casey's place. The one he'd been reluctant to answer. I dropped by the Cranston telephone office.
7: This is the call you wanted, Ranger.
1: What was it?
7: Mr. Jack Casey placed a call to the Delta Sawmill Company in Moni, Texas at 2:22 p.m. today. There was no answer, and when the Moni operator did get through, she called back at 3:40. But Mr. Casey had canceled it.
3: Do you know who the call was for?
7: Yes, sir. It was person to person, and Mr. Ben Casey.
3: Ben Casey?
7: Mr. Jack Casey's son.
3: Son? Well, do you know him?
7: I used to.
3: When?
7: Well, we went to high school together. Some of my girlfriends and I used to go places with Ben's bunch, but my mother made me stop. She said he wasn't the kind of boy that girls should run around with.
3: I see.
7: And he finally left home. Couldn't get along with his stepmother.
3: Oh, then Mrs. Casey's not his mother.
7: Oh, no, Ranger. They used to fight. Oh.
3: Go on. This may be very important.
7: Well, I heard that she and Ben fought all the time, and then one day after they had a big fight, Ben packed up and left.
3: Well, when was this?
7: I reckon it was a couple of years ago. He went down to Moni then and got a job at that sawmill there.
3: What does this Ben look like?
7: He's a spitting image of his father and just as fat, too.
3: Have you seen him lately?
7: I saw him at the bus station. His father came and picked him up.
3: When?
7: Let's see, day before yesterday. Friday.
3: There was no doubt now why Jack Casey wasn't talking. He was protecting his own son. I put a call through to Mrs. Casey and met her at the sheriff's office.
8: I ain't saying this because he ain't my flesh and blood, Ranger, but Ben's bad through and through. I might have known he was the one killed Milt Thomas.
3: Mrs. Casey, tell me about Ben. He came in Friday, didn't he?
8: Yeah. Come in on the bus and stayed over Saturday. He wanted to borrow money. He's always broke. Gambles.
3: That's right, Pearson. Picked him up a couple of times for gambling. Go on, Miss Casey.
8: Well, like I say, he wanted to borrow $50 from Jack, but Jack didn't have it. He just paid off a note to Milt Thomas, and he was kind of strapped.
3: Oh, your husband owed Thomas money?
8: Yes, but it was the last payment. Jack was joking about how Thomas always wanted cash money. Didn't trust Jack.
3: Did Ben hear him say this?
8: He sure did, Sheriff. And then he sucked around all day Saturday until we was getting ready to go to the commencement that night. And just before we left, he said he was going to use Jack's horse to go for a ride.
3: At night?
8: Yeah, seemed strange to me, too. And then he asked could he borrow a pair of Jack's boots. He was wearing flat heel shoes.
3: They were the same size?
8: Oh, had, ever since I can remember. Well, anyway, we went on to the graduation. And when we got home, the mare was in the barn, still saddled, all sweaty. Looked like she'd been run almost to death. And Jack's boots were tossed on the floor, and Ben was gone.
3: All right, Miss Casey. That's all for now, and thanks.
8: You're welcome.
3: Come on, Sheriff. We're going on a little trip. Sheriff Taxon and I piled into my car and headed for Moni. 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
3: Unit 10 leaving Cranston State Highway 22 en route to Moni. Investigating murder suspect believed in vicinity of Delta Sawmill. We'll keep KTXA informed. 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
9: Okay. KTXA, Austin.
3: Sheriff, you know young Casey by sight, don't you?
5: Watched him grow up.
3: Good. If he's gone and we have to comb for him, I don't want to turn up the wrong fat man again.
5: Oh, you'd know him now, after seeing his father. Except for age, they're the same.
3: You mean except for age and the fact that the young one's a murderer? When we reached the sawmill, the moon was up. A full moon. There was a light burning through the window of one shack at the edge of the camp. We pulled up there and got out of the car and went in.
10: Well, howdy, Ranger. Sheriff.
3: Hi. We're looking for a man named Casey.
10: Ben Casey?
3: Yeah, you're right.
10: I don't know for sure. Sleeps in the big bunkhouse down the line.
3: Which bunk?
10: I'll show you at the light.
3: Fine. Sheriff, maybe you better take a look through the mess hall. That boy like him might be fixing a late snack. If you don't find him, come up and meet me. And if you do find him, call me before you try and take him.
10: Right. Bunkhouse is this way.
3: No light in the place.
10: Well, some of the boys was going in town for a moonlight dance. Don't know if Ben went with them or not.
3: Has he been packing any money that you know of?
10: Well, yeah, come to think of it, he had quite a bit. Said he hit it lucky in a dice game that... Well, he did get it in the dice game, didn't he?
3: If he did, the other fella never got a chance to roll him.
10: Oh? Well, here we are. I'll light this lamp for you. Ben sleeps in that third bunk on the right.
3: Thanks. I'll wait for him.
10: All right, I'll get back to my books and just entering the shipment that's being hauled out tonight. That's why you found me working.
3: Go ahead. But if you see Casey, don't mention I'm here. The foreman went back to his shack, and I ripped Ben Casey's bunk apart. There was nothing in the bunk or the covering. I dragged the footlocker out from underneath and was bending over it.
11: All right, Ranger, up with it. Don't turn around.
3: They're up.
11: What are you doing here?
3: If you're Ben Casey, you know what I'm doing. This is the end of the road, boy.
11: I'll take that lantern.
3: And be careful of that, Ben. Remember what happened last time you dropped a lantern?
11: You're pretty smart, ain't you, mister? But I'm smart, too. Here's a present for you.
3: The lantern hit the edge of the bunk, and the flaming kerosene splashed over me. I beat the flames out with my hands and dove for the door. He rammed something against the outside of it. When I forced it open, I stumbled over a heavy log bench he used as a barricade.
12: Hey, Ranger, what is it?
3: Casey! You see him, Sheriff?
12: Well, somebody ran off that way. Heard the rail tighten.
3: Let's go! We spotted him swinging up the side of a flat car as the train hit the main line and started to roll. We grabbed onto one of the last cars and scrambled to the top and started to work our way forward.
12: There he is. About five cars ahead. I can't see him. Kerosene scorched my eyes. He can see us all right and shoot. Front flat. We'll crawl up on him. He can't go any farther than the length of the plane. There it goes. He's jumping. I see him. I'm going after him. Well, I'm coming with you. He's jumping.
3: About 10 yards in, not moving. Keep low. We're silhouetted good against this clearing.
13: What you doing, Jason?
3: Take it on my jacket. See if you can find a stick about 5 feet long.
13: But here's a dead branch. This dude?
3: Fine. Give it to me.
13: What you fixing to do?
3: I'm going
13: to
3: put this branch through my coat sleeves like this. Here. I tell you, hold it up.
13: I get it. Something to shoot at. Huh?
3: Right. I'll fire this gun flash.
14: All right, Casey. Come out with your hands up. This is your last chance, Casey.
3: Okay, Sheriff. Lift the coat.
12: You got him! Come on!
15: Don't shoot me! Don't shoot me! Don't, please! Please, give me a chance.
3: Like you gave Milt Thomas? It was a short train ride, Casey. But I got a hunch you'll get a longer one soon. Come on.
0: Ben Casey confessed to the murder of Milt Thomas. On August 2nd, 1948, he entered Huntsville Penitentiary. His sentence, life imprisonment.
1: Joel McRae, that was a great show tonight. Reedy's and I are proud of you.
3: Thank you, Frank. I like to please the customers.
1: Well, now, so do I. Take Reedy's, for instance.
3: Frank, are you going to say that Wheaties taste good?
1: Well, yes, I was going to touch on that.
3: And are you going to say that Wheaties are good for people?
1: Yes, I was going to say just that.
3: Anything else?
1: Well, no, I guess that just about covers it, Joel. Except
3: telling people to get some.
1: That's it. How'd you know?
3: Well, that's easy, Frank. I'm a Wheaties eater myself.
1: You hear that, folks? You too can be a Wheaties eater. As early as tomorrow morning. Breakfast of champions, you know. Get some.
0: Next week, Joel McRae in another authentic reenactment of the case from the files of the Texas Rangers. This story was transcribed and adapted by David Bruce and was produced and directed by Stacy Keach. Al Gibney speaking.
1: And this is the Wheaties man, Frank Martin, inviting you to listen Monday night to Frank Lovejoy and Night Beat on the Wheaties Big Parade. See you then. Tomorrow there's good listening with the Summer Symphony on NBC.
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18: 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Frontier!